0: and at the actual start of the race, the car didn't get off the line very well, but really only a very minor issue. But why the sudden turn of speed? Yes, the car's been getting better all season. Yes, the most recent upgrades, but it does seem it may be down to the track surface at Sepang. It's very rough, very ready, very old, very worn. A surface that kicks up stones and doesn't have any real flatness to it as such. And it seems that possibly the Red Bull works better when it has a roughed up boundary layer of air. Yes, that bit of air which is sitting on the surface of the track and is then differently affected to the air that's moving fast under the car. Is a very long explanation, but basically because this track was completely different from any other track, it just seems that the aerodynamic way the Red Bull worked, and actually also the aerodynamic way the Aston Martin worked. Now I realise that they are now not designed by the same person anymore, but I'm sure Adrian Newey's ideas and concepts still carry some weight with Red Bull. So perhaps they both come up with a similar solution to the new regulations, which doesn't necessarily work everywhere, but it's particularly working well here. Anyway, well done to Red Bull. Isaac Hadjar, not quite as good as you would have hoped. He had a poor race, really, certainly compared to Verstappen. He was, I think, fifth in the end after being overtaken by both Ferraris in the closing period, possibly with a slight power unit issue, but he'd lost a huge amount of time to Lewis particularly. So Hadjar, a little bit Perez-ish in his second driver this week. I've been really, really good last week. But anyway, great win for Red Bull. Congratulations to them. And so on to the challenge of Singapore this weekend. I'm sure the main challenge will be for the FIA to find a way of spinning the fact that that complete software glitch was absolutely fantastic. And because of all the overtaking on the formation lap, it actually made it the best race ever, TM. And that's the team-by-team guide for the Bahrain Grand Prix in Malaysia.
1: And will we get a Red Bull Ford win at Bathurst this weekend, John?
2: Possibly.
1: It should do. Garth Tander's... Not Garth Tander. Who, who's driving that? Nick Perkett's in one of them, isn't he? Who's the other one?
2: Yeah, but don't forget that the guys at 888 had that nightmare, who were the development team, had that nightmare and had the wrong... restrictor in,
1: yes,
2: for
1: that's
2: half
1: true.
2: The season.
1: Yes.
2: So who knows?
1: And Valtteri Bottas, I need to talk about Valtteri Bottas. Do you know how he got from Malaysia to Singapore?
2: On a bicycle.
1: He did, 429 kilometres. He has there arrived.
2: So there you go. Thank you to all of our guests. We're keeping Paul and the team waiting just a tiny bit for HRM. We're back next week. Don't forget the Nürburgring Langstrecke series at the weekend. Convoluted points scoring system and all.
1: Of course.
2: And I'm looking forward to a weekend where the Premier League is back and I've got a Saturday off. And then I can snuggle down to watch the Bathurst 12 hours in the early hours of Sunday morning. Don't
1: can I say happy birthday to Matt Hunter?
2: There's no time for that.
1: No, that's a shame. Birthday. He'll be very disappointed. Can I say happy birthday to Luke Hartog?
2: Yes, you can say happy birthday to him as well, now that we've done Matt as well. And Jim Roller's birthday today as well. Ah. So happy birthday to all of those particular friends of Midweek Motorsport and Radio Show Limited. Thanks, Tim. Brilliant stuff. Particular thanks to Rachel Cavers for putting together the four-piece, Dan and Matt. And for all of you who listened, thanks very much. See you next week. Have a great weekend. Bye-bye.
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0: for the latest edition of the FIA World Endurance Championship. There are three races to go. We now know that they're all going to be of 6 hours. So as opposed to the plan for the Qatar 18-12 kilometres that had been delayed to the end of the season but now has changed location entirely, and we're going to finish the season in Barcelona in October and then heading to Monza at the end of the year in November. So a little bit of a change, but Fuji thankfully has always been on the calendar. This is massive for Toyota. It's also the home race for Lexus, and it's about as close as Genesis will get to a home event as well. So lots of fans and guests from that relatively new mark to the FIA World Endurance Championship. My name's Johnny Palmer. Delighted to say that today I'm joined by Bruce Jones to bring you the full race. And we'll be kicking off local time at 11 o'clock. So this is our countdown to green on RS1, part of the Radio Show Limited network of channels. And we're live from the Ford Racing Global Broadcast Centre. Now, unfortunately, Fuji and its weather rather had its way yesterday. We had planned for four qualifying sessions back to back. It got as far as qualifying for LMGT3, where pretty much every car tried to go out. And aquaplaning was unavoidable, sadly for Francois Herriot. He, in his Ferrari number 21, swiveled sideways, hit the Armco, badly damaged to the front of the car, and that was really all that the race director, Eduardo Freitas, was ready to put up with, because he said, sorry, that's it. And that's not only LMGT3 cancelled for qualifying, it is also the hypercars too.
1: Yeah, that was down at turn two, wasn't it? So it's a really tricky corner at the best of times, but adverse weather conditions and Fuji Speedway, when it gets weather, it really, really gets weather. I mean, having experienced that firsthand several times, going back to the 1990, just extraordinary. My second visit there, and I mean, you could hardly even drive around the paddock. It was so wet. But what I love, after that, they had to turn to, I think it was about page 32 in the rule book, to find out what happens in terms of if qualifying doesn't happen, and it turns out aggregate across all three sessions. And Nicolas Lapierre, with the Alpine team, was going around and said, well, you know, we sort of thought this might happen, so we got our times in very early each time. And lo and behold, Alpine, the team, will it be taken over? Will it not? What's going to happen? There they are, filling the front row. For Jules Gounon, who's had an up-and-down season, you know, across the board, always fast, but just not happening in DTM and stuff. You know, there he is, pole position. And it wasn't his time. It was, Victor Martin, his teammate, who set it. But you take your opportunities when they come, but particularly at a circuit like Fuji Speedway, where you've got that first corner that's slightly dipping and then very much dipping as you go into the corner, you know, through the corner, and it's sharp. It's a really, really tricky opening corner to race. And doesn't matter how many years, Johnny, we've been commentating on the races here, someone always has a go, don't they, into the first corner of a six-hour race here at Fuji. Doesn't always work. Sometimes it does. Sometimes it scatters balls like someone's just had the first shot in a game of pool.
0: Yep. Well, Robert Kubica in 2024, when he tried, I think, at the start of lap two or three, a move down the inside. And, that was one knocks into another, and he was penalised because he kind of instigated the whole thing. But that was in the wet, I seem to recall, as well, possibly. Anyway, everybody then struggled to get back on. There is plenty of runoff down there, but that's no excuse to go heavy-handed and hot-headed into the first corner. The other thing we should point out is that on times, the 007 Aston Martin was right up there, Harry Tinknell, but he, in the wet during free practice three, outbraked himself going down the hill into Dunlop, clattered into another car, and it was, as he put it, it was my boss, Ian James, in an Aston Martin Vantage GT car. So you got a Valkyrie hitting a Vantage and lots of damage to the left-hand sill for 007. And quite rightly, I mean, Harry held his hands up to this. I was penalised, he said. I've been penalised two places on the grid. So he was due to start on the front row. He'll now start fourth, and that promotes the other Alpine to the front row. So it looks like an incredible result for Alpine, who have a questionable future in this championship. Lots of people saying that the team in some disguise or some form are going to continue, but maybe in Chinese hands. This is the perfect way to sell that to a potential buyer of the team.
1: I know. It's one of those things you think, has that been created? You couldn't create those circumstances.
0: No.
1: I must confess, in free practice, I wasn't watching the whole time. I just switched on as Harry made that move, and I thought, He probably looked both ways for walking into the team garage after that one. But, you know, Harry, you know, is one of those rapid driver, very honest human beings. So he definitely would have stuck his hands up. But yes, it was unfortunate. But what I absolutely love about any race meeting

0: hard to get here, and finally another pole position in WEC.
1: Good luck today in the race.
0: Thank you very much.
2: Shay Adam talking to Ben Tuck then, and he, well, he may well have been the silver driver to set the quick time had that car got into hyperpole. In the end, the hyperpole session didn't run, neither did the qualifying session for either GT nor hypercar. We're not going to know for sure until the championship points come out at the end of the weekend whether there is still a point awarded for pole position, but the regulations rather suggest that it won't be, because the point comes to the fastest time in hyperpole, and neither of those sessions actually happened. So you could, in GT, have been a platinum or a gold driver to set the positions on the grid. Like Bruce was saying, it was effectively a combined session, free practice 1, 2, and 3, and they can always lean back on those times should they be required. That's why it is important, I suppose, to show your true pace at some point, just in case qualifying cannot happen. So Victor Martins with a 129.304, 39 thousandths of a second quicker than Harry Tinknell, but as we've said, he's now been put back a couple of positions on the grid. Charmy Lacely promoted, therefore, to the outside of the front row, and Mathieu Jaminet for Genesis up to third position. All of these cars in the mid-129s. That's the other thing. I wonder whether we could have got times quite as close as they have turned out to be across three different free practice sessions, although most of these quick times come from FP2. The second of Friday's sessions, there were two 90-minute encounters on Friday, which were both dry, and therefore nobody's going to be representing their grid position with a free practice 3 time. That's when the rain arrived. There were one or two teams from the start of the weekend that have said, we're not too bothered about the lack of single lap speed, we're concentrating on race pace. And this is definitely the line out of WRT and the BMW prototypes. But they also didn't have a great deal of single-lap speed in COTA either. Although if you look at the championship positions, most that were doing well going into COTA really did not score well in that race in Austin. So it's sort of as you were at the top of the drivers' championship, with 5 drivers tied on 75 points, 2 from the number 20 BMW, because Shelton van der Linde didn't do one of the opening races. Was it Spa or Imola? Anyway, so we've got 2 drivers from that car, and then the 3 drivers from Toyota, all locked together on 75 points. The other massive thing is that nobody quite expected Ferrari to win at COTA, and Toyota were leading that race going into the final 10 minutes and had a suspension failure, which put them out. But that's brought the number 50 Ferrari back into the mix for the championship.
3: It's been an extraordinary year. By the way, it was Imola that Shelton van der Linde missed out, failed at the first hurdle, fighting back from injury, but it's been a year of just chopping and changing. You know, you suddenly get a flash from Peugeot and then nothing more. Yeah. And then, you know, it's been a malaise for the past handful of years. Quick occasionally and never the next time around.
2: Here's Shay Adam.
1: We did this interview a year ago here at Fuji. We talked about how special this circuit is to you. It's where you made your debut with Peugeot. Are the emotions a little more measured this time, now that you've been through leaving the team once before?
4: I mean, it's part of our job, part of our career. Obviously, it's a little bit emotional because I love the championship, I love driving in WEC, but I'm also gearing up for something new in my career, so I'm also very excited for that.
1: Well, last year it worked out pretty well. I mean, the team got a podium. Are you feeling that maybe today another podium is achievable with the Lion?
4: I hope so. We've historically been quite okay here. It's a little bit of difficult conditions to manage today, but I think we've been reasonably competitive this weekend. I hope we can get to fight with the others. It's been a little bit tricky through the year, but you know, we're going to give it our all one more time.
1: Best of luck, not only today, but with what the future holds.
4: Thank you.
2: There are some major developments to come from that car, and also some interesting potential driver signings as well after tests recently at Portimao. I know Robert Schwartzman has impressed in the 9X8. The other thing that Fuji brings to us, the novelty of the Circuit Safari, which was held yesterday morning just before Free Practice 3 rather than within the session itself. It has actually happened during a free practice session before. But coach loads of fans going around this circuit at Fuji with the racing cars. I've never done it, I would love to do it. I think Silverstone in the past has attempted it with double-decker

0: Horses as well during a British GT weekend. It's a great idea, and again, incredibly well subscribed this season.
1: But of course, it's one thing in bright, clear conditions, but when you're coming round in a sort of a haze of spray from other cars, and my eyes deceiving me? No, you're right, your eyes are sort of telling you the truth. But I mean, it is an extraordinary thing, but you could just imagine. It's almost like a lottery to get a place on one of those buses because it is super special.
2: And we are down on the grid with André Lotter, a local star. You spend a lot of time here. You race in F3, Nippon, GTs. What is it to be back sort of at home here? There's a special energy.
3: Yeah, it's amazing. Japanese racing fans are incredible and the motorsport culture is very rich here. I've spent racing here 15 years and I lived actually quite close to here for 3 years in my first years. And I had an amazing time here, and yeah, it's always great to be back. I left in 2017, but yeah, thanks to the WEC, coming back every year, and now we are showing the Japanese fans and who Genesis is, and not a bad starting position for both cars.
2: Does it bring something extra? Like, I can see a smile on your face, so you're racing here, is it extra motivation or not?
3: I always highly motivated, but of course it's a bit of extra, and heartwarming to get a really nice welcome from all the fans. We get presents, get my flags, and they come with all little goodies. So yeah, you only get that here. So it's a very cool feeling. Yes.
2: Well, and we hope we transform it. You guys transform it from a great starting position.
3: Yeah, definitely a big challenge. We have a quick car, a good pace, and we've been improving. In the race, it's a bit more difficult. We're still trying to optimize our operations and stay with the pack. So hopefully this race we can do it. The car showed good performance on the long runs and also a bit in the rain. So, yeah, it's in our hands now to make it happen.
2: Thank you very much. Good luck.
3: Thank you.
0: Bruce Giovanni chatting to André Lotterer, who will start the number 17 Genesis then from the inside of the third row. They start third and fifth.
1: You know what I find just so extraordinary? Last weekend I was at the Goodwood Revival watching that very driver, André Lotterer, sharing victory in the Royal Automobile Club TT celebration in a Jaguar E-Type, a lightweight, low-drag coupe. And yet here he is. He can flip and flop. And yeah, he's a superstar. But of course, it was quite right of Bruce to pick out that he had so many years racing in Japan and really, really sort of did immerse himself in the culture.
0: Yeah, and I remember going to Le Mans in the past and so many fans from Japan, from China, from Korea as well that have flocked to try and get André Lotterer's autograph. The chosen tyres for the Michelins, remember that there are two different tyre manufacturers involved in the World Endurance Championship these days. All of the hypercars are on Michelin tyres. All of the LMGT3s are on Goodyears. Just the single compound of Goodyear for slick tyres offered. There is obviously a wet tyre as well, although interestingly no intermediate for either of the categories and also no tyre warmers, which could be crucial. In regard for the Michelin tyres, the chosen compounds for slicks, soft and medium. And this is the first time we will have seen the white sidewalled soft tyre since Le Mans. And I noticed that a number of cars have actually had the soft tyres bolted on, including the 36 Alpine and I think possibly the 35 as well. So soft tyres for a number of the front runners in hypercar. The other cars that have been striking to me in hypercar, though, in terms of their pace, are definitely the Aston Martins, because Harry Tinknell, legitimately, before his crash, his Intermark crash, if you like, with Ian James's Vantage, that car was good enough for second fastest. That was a legal time within track limits. And Aston Martin are currently sixth in the Manufacturers' Championship, but that is far from decided either. 140 for Toyota, 131 for BMW. Ferrari are not that far away either, helped by that win at COTA. Nick de Vries is going to be one of the starting drivers for the Toyota crew. He will drive the number 7 car from 13th position. So they did struggle during free practice, or they were just attempting other things, maybe some long runs, didn't necessarily go for the single lap speed, and that has cost them a good place on the grid. But there's nothing to say that that car can't fight its way through. But yes, Aston Martin Valkyrie, they are another one of the form teams. Aston Martin in GT are looking very strong as well. We'll have to reflect on GT3 in a moment, but the Aston Martins ordinarily would have started 7th and 6th. It's going to be 4th and 6th for starting drivers Harry Tinknell and Marco Sorensen. they're on the up, Bruce.
1: Yeah, they really, really are. You sort of chanced it through the course of the season, and it is very, very impressive. So yes, there was a little bit of a blip with the contact, but it's good to see. But I think you look across, you know, we're in a rich, rich time in the World Endurance Championship, and you look at the quality of the manufacturers, the queue to come in, but it's also within that whole setup, the level of competition is on the move the whole time, and I really, really like that. And of course you get that element where there is a certain type of circuit that suits certain cars more than others, but really, Heart of Racing team are doing a stonkingly good job. That's an official term, by the way.
0: Very good, yeah. A terrific rendition of the Japanese national anthem then, and rapturous applause from the huge crowd here. There are so many of them wearing Toyota shirts and merchandise, ready to cheer on both the 7 and the 8 cars, and I'm sure the 78 and the 87 Lexus as well. Let's turn our attention to LMGT3, because I had picked out actually both Fords doing very well during free practice one in terms of average lap time that they were able to produce during a dry FP1. Both cars appeared to be strong in whoever's hands they may be, both the bronzes, so Stefano Gattuso and Eric Powell, but also the pros as well. So, and the front engine cars seem to be the ones to have, certainly in terms of the front row's concern, because the Iron Lynx Johannes Zelger, number 79 car, will join one of the two blue oval Proton Competition Ford Mustangs that are in the field. However, Garage 59 have qualified well in this unexpected format. The 33 Corvette, which really has been struck by the success handicap that you get for leading the championship, and also it had won Le Mans, so it has to suffer in the next two races, because the way that the success handicap works is that it takes the two previous race results into account. Now they lose Le Mans in that respect. They're looking at COTA and the result from Sao Paulo two races ago. So it is a little bit lighter than 33 Corvette, and I think, therefore, it's going to be more dangerous to everybody else. The other secret weapon that the sister TF Sport car has, so the Racing Team Turkey by TF Corvette, is a certain Peter Dempsey, who looked superb in both wet and dry conditions during free practice. But once again, and certainly not for the first time, maybe the third or fourth time, Sally Jolich is chosen as the starting driver. Now, remember, he is the silver, as we can now catch up with Charles Milesi ahead of the start of the race.
2: I am with Charles Milesi, driver of the 35 Alpine, starting on the front row in second position. It's a historical moment for Alpine in tough times, but yet to prove that you guys can do it. You won here last year, and again showing great performance this season.
4: Yeah, no, definitely for the team it's a great result. For sure, maybe we would have liked to done it in a different way, but we knew that maybe like yesterday it was going to be quite wet, so we took a shot to do a quali sim on FP2, which was in the end a good choice because a lot of teams didn't do it. I think, you know, we have a good shot definitely today with the two cars in front. Track is a bit damp for the moment. It will be on sticks, I guess, but I think the start will not be easy, so I think the first thing will be to get out of the first corner without any damage and in the same position, so hopefully no issue there.
2: I will be watching. Good luck for the start of the race. Thank you.
4: Thank you. Thank you.
0: Yeah, Milesi, along with Ferdinand Habsburg and Paul-Luc Chatin in 2025, took victory with the 35 car, the same car that Charles Milesi drives this year. And it was a good result for France because they won by 7.5 seconds over a Peugeot, the 93 9X8 of Paul de Resta, Mikkel Jensen and Jean-Éric Vergne. Two Porsches in behind, two 963s, neither of which, of course, we have this year from Porsche Penske Motorsport. I was talking about GT car. So Sally Jolich is one silver that's gone in for this opening stint. And there was one other in the list, Finn Gersitz, who could be a danger from the outside of the second row. You have to nominate your starting driver, well, within 30 minutes of a bulletin coming out, which cancelled qualifying. So everybody had a chance to rethink and potentially plug somebody in differently. And we'll never know what the plan was for the 58 McLaren. But this is a chance, and they really need to see both of those drivers bubble to the surface and try and get a lead early on.
1: Yeah, I think when you find you've maybe slightly falsely, but just through the circumstances, you found your car maybe closer to the front of your class, at the front of GT3, is it worth it? But I just think, you know, talking about Charles Millet, see where we are when we got out of the first corner. I think that goes for everyone down this field. It may be inspired, but the fact at Fuji you can't see down into the valley below, certainly can't see the top of the volcano, means I think there's more weather coming through.
0: Mm.
1: Relatively warm, muggy, actually, but just very grey. Over 6 hours, there's always an opportunity for the weather to change at Fuji. And the number of times I've been there where suddenly you're a thick, thick cloud, and it's suddenly, oh, I can see the valley. I can see down to Katemba. And it is a magnificent place, but this weather today seems to be how I'd reckon at least half the races I've been to at Fuji just starts in the grey, and then it can reveal itself. Other times the weather can really roll down the mountain and the visibility drops away. But fans on the banking, a little bit of a breeze coming up from the valley, so maybe that's going to improve things going on. But as we've just heard from Charles Millet there, damp track, as you can see on the starting grid, that let's hope you've got lots of grip on your trainers when you're trying to leave the grid, because it's certainly tricky. But just remember, it's warm. And
0: I mean, that is a good point, that it's 20 odd degrees at 7 minutes to 11, so but that's what's building the humidity. I mean, yesterday we had the humidity of something like 97-98%. That has dipped somewhat, but you are right about the forecast. The rain is not expected to be anywhere near as bad as it was for Saturday, but there is a passing weather system that will arrive probably during hours 3 and 4 of the 6 hours of Fuji. The instruction to all drivers to start their engines. They certainly know how to begin an event like this in Japan to get the goosebumps going, and everybody following suit then, with a couple of red lights above the gantry telling us that there are 2 minutes to go before the first of two green flag laps. Championship in LMGT3 teams is, I wouldn't call it close. There's a good battle for second position, but there's actually a lead of 22 points for the TF Sport trio. Although, of course, they are all on different points, because the only constant present driver, Johnny Edgar. So if the 33 crew do win the championship, it can only be Johnny Edgar who will be driver's champion. He's 4 ahead of Nicky Katzberg, and Ben Keating, who missed the first 2 races through injury, is on 54, which is now equal to Alessio Rovere, François Herriot and Simon Mann, who are in the repaired 21 Ferrari. As so Jackie Stewart will wave the Japanese flag, and away go the field of 35 cars. So it's an ideal time to give you now the full grid here on RS1. The 2026 edition of the 6 hours of Fuji will see an all-Alpine front row, with the number 36 of Jules Gounon in his A424 alongside the number 35 car of Ferdinand Habsburg. So 36 versus 35, and then in behind, not quite a home race, but it's as close as they'll get in this season for Genesis Magma Racing with the GMR 001, driven by Danny Junkadea for the opening stint, a time of 129.4. The two Alpines in free practice managed 129.3s, and they were separated by, well, just about a second in actual fact, but they didn't know at the time that those would be the qualifying times. 19 on the second row, as I say, alongside the 007 Aston Martin of Harry Tinknell. Then it's Andre Lotterer in the second Genesis to start from fifth place. 009 Aston Martin on that third row. Marco Sorensen is the starting driver. First of the Cadillacs from Cadillac Hertz Team Jota is number 38, Earl Bamber, starting seventh. He has for company Sebastian Buemi for Toyota in car number 8. Then it is Paul Di Resta in the first of the Peugeot Total Energies 9X8, number 93. And the second Cadillac, down to two drivers, a deliberate ploy perhaps, with no Ricky Taylor, although he raced at COTA last time out. But it's just Norman Nato and starting driver Will Stevens for Fuji. Outside of the top 10, Nick Nielsen in the number 50 Ferrari, a winner last time out, has another Ferrari alongside the bright yellow car for Ye Yifei, starting driver number 83. Then Nick De Vries in the second of the Toyotas, the TR010 hybrids, car number 7. BMW, now both BMWs confined to being outside of the top 10, Kevin Magnussen in car number 15 will start from 14th. Loic Duval in behind number 94 in the second of the 9X8s. Then it's the 51 Ferrari of James Calado, 16th. And finally, the championship leading René Rast BMW. He will start that car from 17th place. On into the LMGT3s, and there are a total of 18 cars across 9 different manufacturers, and the pole position has been taken for the first time this season by Ford, number 77 Proton Competition, and it'll be started by American racer Eric Powell. Then Johannes Zelger alongside for Iron Lynx in the AMG, number 79. Tom Von Rumpoy in the Akodis Lexus, number 78, will start from third position in GT with Finn Gearsitz, the first of 2 silver drivers chosen for the opening stint in the 58 Garage 59 McLaren. Martin Berry in the second of the AMGs is number 61 to start from 5th place in GT. Another McLaren alongside Antares Au in car 10. Then Petru Umbrescu in the second of the Akodis Lexus, the 87 car. Sally Jolic is another silver driver for Racing Team Turkey by TF. Everybody else to start is bronze. Francois Herriot for Vista AF Corsa in the repaired 21 Ferrari, but clearly he didn't have any laps taken away from him, even though he was under investigation for a period of time yesterday for causing a red flag in the very short qualifying session. 33 TF Sport Corvette is the championship leader. That's Ben Keating to start ahead of Thomas Flohr in the second of the Vista AF Corsa Ferraris, 54. Stefano Gattuso in 88 Ford Mustang from Proton. Tony McIntosh, who's been really fast this weekend, I think he might charge up the order in the 69 Team WRT BMW. Sister BMW alongside of Darren Leung to start 32. Then it's Gray Newell for Heart of Racing Team Aston Martin 23, and all Heart of Racing Team 17th row, in fact, because Ian James is there too in 27. And the final two LMGT3 cars are Porsches, the 92, the Bend Manti car started by Yasser Shaheen, and Manti DK Engineering's James Cottingham in number 91. That makes a 35-car field. And the hypercars are now just heading out of the final corner at Panasonic, turn number 16, to head into grid formation. And it is very, very important to be, if you're either on the left of the grid or the right side of the grid, through the hatchings themselves, because this will be very closely observed. Qualifying yesterday for all categories was a total washout. We're sincerely hoping that this race is going to be a blinder, though, and I think particularly because the weather will hit at some point, and who is going to be in the strongest position to take advantage of that? The dramatic music builds the suspense, because round 6 of the FIA World Endurance Championship, live from the Ford Racing Global Broadcast Centre here on RS1, is go. 6 hours starts to tick down, and it's a very good start from one of the Alpines. I can't quite tell whether that's the 35 or the 36. I would imagine it's the pole sitting car of Jules Gounon, and both Alpines have stayed ahead of Danny Yunkadea, who was desperate to break as late as he could into Daiichi, or first corner, to fend off the Aston Martins, which he has done. It's Aston running fourth and fifth, but we already have a collision between Sally Jolic in the 34 car. There's a Lexus involved as well, either the 78 or the 87. And those cars are going to rejoin, but they've connected at the first corner. Cadillac jumping ahead of one of the Genesis, so that is the second of the Genesis in the order. Andre Lotterer, I think, just been picked off by Earl Bamber, but a very good getaway from both Alpine A424s. They will lead for the first time into the third sector down at Dunlop.
1: Quite the tidiest start I think I've ever seen for a WEC round at Fuji Speedway, and 4 cars at the tail of the field not getting through to yes, Shaheen just spotted him sitting sideways, but certainly 87 was delayed as well. Petru Umbrescu and a couple of others. The Iron Lynx car of Martin Berry also getting caught out. Up front, though, looking at that start, I really thought that from third on the grid, Danny Yunkadea had enough drag off the line to move past one of the Alpines, but that didn't transpire. And as I said, the tidiest start I've seen at the front end of the field. No contact. Very, very close at the front, but it's so critical. And already looking down the field, there is a dry line appearing, and it makes it a one-line circuit for the moment, and that is really going to hamper overtaking.
0: Well, it's going to be a safety car straight away, because we have at least the 92 Porsche stranded in the gravel of Yasser Shaheen, and big damage for Martin Berry's car, 61 AMG.
1: Yeah, there were 4 involved in that first corner. Two remained when the cameras panned away from the leaders in the overall pack to look back to the tail of GT3. and we'll see if anybody dies for the pits. But certainly big damage to Martin Berry's Mercedes from Iron Lynx. That's car number 61, and Yasser Shaheen. Don't know if they've even pushed him off the curbs yet, but a little bit messy. Sally Jolic and Petra Umbarescu also involved in that first corner incident.
0: It did look like the Lexus and the red and black Corvette were able to pull away relatively easily. So whether they were in the aftermath, what order were they in on the grid? Martin Berry started in fifth place in LMGT3, a row ahead of Sally Jolic. Might be able to shine a bit more light on precisely what happened. There was a tangle in the middle of the GT, so Jolic and Umbarescu spin. And does that make sense then? That because Martin Berry was ahead, so first of all Johannes Zelger got some contact from Tom Van Rompuy's higher placed Lexus going into Daiichi for the first time, and then there was the whack to Sally Jolic. He then got one on the nose from one of the AF Corsa Ferraris in GT. So 21 Ferrari Francois Heriot down the inside of Martin Berry. Was there contact then with the Australian? It looked like Heriot couldn't quite make the corner at turn number one and ran a tad sideways. That might have then run the AMG into Jolic perhaps. But it's just, I mean, we were talking about pinball and Robert Kubica in hypercar a couple of years ago. There are elements of that in this year's GT field, sadly.
1: Yeah, certainly so. But it was Tom Van Rompuy who shoved wide, and that everyone else was then just reacting to it. And again, when your car is already starting to pivot, it's easy to tip round. But when the track is also slightly damp, it whips those tail around. Two cars facing backwards, three cars facing backwards. And unfortunately for Martin Berry, splitter of his car has split.
0: Yep.
1: And he's working his way back towards the pits. And a Ford in the pits as well.
0: Oh, no. It won't be the 77, I wouldn't imagine.
1: No, it's a sister car. It's Stefano Cattuso's number 88. So, talk about pinball. We were patting ourselves on the back. All the prototypes have got through, but unfortunately, Yasser Shaheen only now being hooked up to be dragged away. He's got rear end and possibly front end damage, but definitely the rear end's taken a hit in that rotation in the middle of the pack.
0: I think what's happened is Shaheen's come back across the track and Martin Berry's had nowhere to go, and the Mercedes has made contact with the Porsche. For me, unfortunately, it's instigated by Francois Heriot's move down the inside from the 21 Ferrari. Maybe he was desperate to try and make up places after his annoying mistake in the wet yesterday. Nobody blamed him for that, because one car was going to be the trigger point for the officials to say this is just too wet, and Francois Heriot was in a sense the first to blink. But he's somewhat ambitious there down the inside to have come from ninth place on the grid and initially made contact with the side of Martin Berry, and then the ricochet. Actually, Yasser Shaheen's done very well to be hauled out of that gravel, first of all, so that's thanks to the marshals. And now, at great speed, he is hustling back to the pit lane to try and get that number 92, the Bend Mantide Porsche, repaired. That is essential in respect of the championship, because the 92 car is well up there. Actually, going into COTA, they were the nearest rivals to TF Sport, but they didn't then score too well. I didn't score at all, in fact. Yasser Shaheen, Richard Leitz and Ricardo Pera at COTA. And they're fit in the championship currently as a result, yeah.
1: Well, as the rear bodywork, the engine cover has flipped up. It's not held in the one side. The rear bumper effectively is hanging off as well. And it looks as though, unfortunately, the number 88 Ford may be, well, the driver's got away, so it's going to be a long repair, or maybe that is it, which would be just awful for an event like this. Such a great circuit. Martin Berry's car with a Sonnengold sponsorship is back in the garage, working on that front right-hand corner. But just very, very unfortunate start.
5: If you are breaking the car, don't go so quick. We'll drive to the garage, we'll repair the car there.
0: So the advice to Yasser Shaheen is, don't go so quick, you are breaking the car. Well, there were bits falling off it, and the problem is, for a Porsche, that's the money end of it as well, with the flat six sitting just inches inside the rear bumper. So he's been told by the engineer, we will repair the car, we'll try and get you back out again. I'm fearful for 61. Now the Porsche's left a huge piece of bodywork right in the middle of the racetrack. Now that seems to be further down the start-finish straight than where the pit lane entry is.
1: No, well, it's just level with the start of the pit lane entry. Unfortunately for him, it's flown onto the track side. He's turned right to go on the right-hand side of the pit in marker on the track, and that rear section, he was just warned, slow down, but, you know, it's a natural element for a driver to race back as fast as they can, so it's very much not a short wheelbase, just a very short Porsche. Started on the back row, normally a fairly safe there, but just caught up with what went on ahead, which was effectively two different incidents. One was two cars going off, Alexis pushing Johannes Zelger's Iron Lynx Mercedes off, and it was the reaction behind that that caused the middle of the pack to have contact, rotate, and certainly Francois Herriot may need to look at that incident again, because his move, he must be thinking, hold on a second.
0: Yeah, the road ahead of him was clear, but the problem was he wasn't going to make the corner unless he then piled into a couple of cars to his left, and everybody else was forced to make their own arrangements. Christian Reed is watching on at Proton.
6: It's about time we close the gaps now, okay?
0: Eduardo Freitas, our race director, Portuguese race director, looking very much forward to the final round of the European Le Mans Series, which takes place in his home country in a couple of weekends' time. That is a huge diffuser from the Porsche, which also contains the rear bumper as well. It's come off in one modular section, and it might take a couple of marshals. So Herriot down the inside. You're right about an incident, though, further up the road between Lexus and AMG. And I reckon, well, Zelger got away with that, but that was an attempted turn-in from Tom Van Rompuy and just no grip. So more accidental contact. But the 21 Ferrari down the inside. And then Yasser Shaheen sort of had his own moment, losing it on the grass as he was trying to avoid everybody. Very, very tight to the curb. It looked like the Porsche rotated, and Martin Berry then had nowhere to go but to pile into the back of Yasser Shaheen's Porsche.
1: Well done. Before the start of the race, you said, of course, two teams in GT3 have put a silver driver in. Finn Gersitz is leading. He read that situation, maybe more by luck than judgment, but he moved up from fourth on the grid into the lead of GT3. The bodywork that came off the Porsche, because the car's behind the safety car, there was enough time for the marshals to run out on the start-finish straight and grab that. That was still there. Sorry, I thought that a long shot. Again, classic case. The start-finish straight is not on the level at Fuji Speedway. If you look along it from certain points, you can't see all of it. There's much more of a crown. When you watch on TV, of course, that flattens it. But anyhow, let's just go through the GT3 class as it is. Finn Gersitz leading. For Ford, it's a yin and yang, because Eric Powell in the sister car, number 77, is sitting in second place, that blue Mustang. The sister car in the garage, Stefano Gattuso's out the way. Also out of the way is that bit of bodywork as the field went through for the third time behind the safety car. Or is that the second? I can't remember. Third time behind the safety car. They managed to clear that bodywork off the track, so that's very good news. But just going down, sorry, again, into third place in GT3, Tom Van Rompuy. So sort of a bit lucky, was involved with shoveling Johannes Zelger's Mercedes out of the way as they tried to get through the first corner on the opening lap, but he's running in third. So at the moment it's McLaren from Ford and Codis Lexus third overall. And Johannes Zelger, well, he's still there. He's in fourth place overall. So he started second in class, but actually with all going on around him and him being in the thick of that, he sort of got away with that one to be fourth at the moment.
0: The other thing I was going to say was that if the safety car was going to stay out, which it's not going to do, the pit lane entry road was due to open. It's going to open anyway, but the fact that the safety car is going to go down pit lane really makes the decision whether you pit or not very easy, i.e. you've got to stay out for road position. But another lap around the safety car, I could have seen one or two hypercars coming in for an element of free fuel there, because they could tag onto the back of the safety car. But it's restart now, because the only thing that was stopping that was the removal of the Porsche bodywork on the start-finish line. So Jules Gounon will lead at the end of lap 5, ahead of Ferdinand Habsburg's Alpine, 36 in front of 35. Then the first of the Genesis, number 19 for Danny Junkadea. Two Aston Martins, Harry Tinknell and Marco Sorensen, neither of whom are close enough to change positions down at first corner. A little bit deep into that corner, though, goes Ye Yi Fei, and also the BMW number 20. And it's neck and neck almost between now Loic Duval in the 94 Peugeot and the Genesis that he pursues, which is the, sorry, Ferrari that he pursues, James Calado. Elements of Ferraris from the rear just look a little bit like the Magma livery that the Genesis first debuted at Le Mans. That is definitely James Gallardo looking to try and pick up places. We've got more problems now.
1: Rister AF course, the Ferrari rotated at turn three. You've got through the first corner. You got to the
0: is that 21
1: turn
0: again?
1: Two. I think it could well be. Taking a look at the McLaren, up the inside it went, and just no way of getting into third corner. Rotated before it even touched the red and white curbing on the outside. Again, what did I say? There is just one racing line at the moment. There was one drier bit of the track and just went outside. So I'm afraid enthusiasm very, very much got the better there.
0: So Francois Heriot, having been, well, we haven't had it confirmed yet, but I think very much part of the first corner incident in LMGT3, has then tried to gain more places after the restart down to turn three, and in the end rotated the car. The yellows are now removed, however, so clearly the Frenchman has got going again, as now Jules Gounon, first racing speed lap, becomes the fastest car out there and is clear by half a second over his teammate Ferdinand Habsburg. Cadillac and Peugeot arriving into the first corner side by side as well, as Paul de Rester tries to prize the opening on the caddy ahead of him. And that is it's Cadillac overtaking him. Yeah, Earl Bamber now into 11th place. So he's lost positions in the opening stages as well. Started 7th. Earl Bamber running 11th right now.
1: Just pointing out, the first two cars in GT3 had pulled well clear, nearly 5 seconds clear on that restart lap. Fingair sits in the number 58, Garage 59, McLaren, and Eric Powell in the remaining number 77 Ford. 5 second advantage. That is a really, really mighty getaway. Everyone else is fighting in behind. And just to do the housework, Stefano Cattuso in the number 88 Mustang, that's still in the pits. Looks so it may be over and out. Martin Berry, still repairs going on in his Iron Lynx Mercedes in the pits. And Yas Shaheen, with most of his bodywork, still having repairs to his number 92 Porsche as well.
0: Yeah, so GT already starting to show us who's likely not to score points this weekend, because it's very, very difficult to come back. Although this is only the second shortest track that we visit, so you could argue that it might be slightly easier to get laps back here, but that the problem is that we don't have that many opportunities, unlike IMSA racing, to gain a full lap back. There's the occasion for that to happen during the pass around under safety car. The safety car that we had right at the start of the race didn't need a pass around because we hadn't started to see any lappery from the hypercars versus the LMGT3s. Toyota ahead of the 83 Ferrari, and that is the 7 of Nyck de Vries. He's just made a pass, therefore, on Ye Yifei to put the Dutchman up to 13th position. This long line of GT cars led by Johannes Zelger, who is running in 4th position, and now the McLaren in its wake then jumping to the inside to attempt an overtake. And I think this is going to be a fairly easy one, as long as the braking point is chosen correctly by Antares Au. Oh, he's got a touch wide though at the first corner, so that's going to allow Ben Keating now alongside. Three abreast behind them, and Zelger could be the massive one to lose out here. He's lost 4 places in one corner.
1: Found himself pushed to the, well, just going towards the outside, just didn't have the grip. He was off the line that was very vaguely getting towards dry. But at that point, I think he thought, okay, I've lost it. I'll let that guy, not that guy, 3 guys through. But at that point, there was no point him cutting back over, being on the outside line. But very, very tight. But what's happened now, I said there's a breakaway. Fingair sits in his 58 McLaren, and Eric Powell. And Tom Van Rompuy has managed to gain a little bit of a margin on those behind. So he has gained, but for Johannes Zelger, started on the outside of the front row in GT3. He's just got to suck it. He's about to lose. There are 5 more cars lined up behind him, so it could be the most awful lap of his life if it carries on in this way.
0: Very good progress from both Tony McIntosh in the Jägermeister tribute livery and Darren Leung. We can hear from Leung's team radio. So Darren Leung, the advice to him was get to the apex before, I think they're referring to James Cottingham, and Leung has just jumped ahead now of the yellow and black Manti DK Engineering Porsche. So that's the two Beamers running now 5th and 6th, when they had begun on the 16th row overall, but they were outside the top 10 in LMGT3. So tells us really that the free practice times weren't showing exactly the speed that the bronze drivers had at Team WRT for their GT cars. Side by side as well for another car making very good progress. That's one of the two Aston Martins for Heart of Racing Team. Down the inside of Johannes Zelger, who sadly loses another place. Or does he? Because what's his drive like off the first corner this time with the tighter line, drawing level with the Aston Martin, but the Aston's going to have the inside line for turn three.
1: Yeah, very, very much nip and tuck, but I must just wave the flag for James Cottingham. He started 18th and last in class. He's up in 7th. Okay, there was the melee that probably took out about 6 or 7 of his rivals, but he's looking forward rather than back at the moment, and of course, he was one of the beneficiaries of Johannes Zelger, just being a little bit cautious. Up front, though, it's the two Alpines sitting comfortably clear. Danny Junkerday, who had that attempt to pass on the run to the first corner, they're clear of the rest, but behind it's stringing out a little bit. This is very, very Fuji. You could be close. Well, in fact, we might be having an overtaking manoeuvre right at the tail of the pack. The yellow Ferrari on the outside, Peugeot going through. So that's Loic Duval just picking off Ye Yefei. Or is he? He's on the outside down through turn two. Manages to get across. You need to go across to the right-hand side to get on the racing line. He just managed to get onto that drier bit of tarmac, so stays in front. But Ferrari, what an up-and-down season they've been having. And there they are, bringing up the rear with two of their three runners. Not what the doctor ordered.
0: James Gallardo is no doubt scratching his head a little bit within the helmet. BMW's made contact with one another after that amazing start. BMW GT cars have run a bit too wide into Dunlop. One side swipes the other, and now Tony McIntosh is trailing damage. There's a bit of tyre smoke coming away from the rear left corner of his car because there's bodywork missing and potentially rubbing on that tyre. So here comes now James Cottingham to gain one place, maybe two, on the BMWs that he had to live with overtaking him just a handful of laps ago.
1: Well, quite extraordinary. We had the message to Darren Long about going for the apex, but clearly maybe there was another message to the sister car there. Not what Team WRT were looking for, but certainly for McIntosh, there is that rear damage. Looks though it's left rear bodywork just rubbing on the tyre, so those behind will see it. They'll be clocking it and thinking about it and see if it can be to their advantage.
0: Very good run on the 15 BMW for the Cadillac in behind of Earl Bamber. And Earl, as I say, started in 7th place. He's dropped back to 11th, but that is one position gained. Although, is it? Because he's now run deep into the first corner, and Kevin Magnussen hoped to draw level. Can't do on the exit, though, as they head down the hill through Coca-Cola now and into the arcing right-hander of 100R. So Magnussen almost waving goodbye a little bit to the Cadillac. The Cadillac looks in this phase of the race to have a bit more speed. These are both LMDH derived cars, as the BMWs, well, staying on the straight and narrow, although McIntosh is very, very wide there in the third sector coming back up the hill. And again, Darren Young nearly collected it.
1: Well, he did. What happened? Tony McIntosh ran wide. You've taken that long, long left-hander, and he just ran wide. And on the curb, of course, it's holding more moisture than the track itself. And then the tail end came round, and that could have been second contact. They could have both been out of the race. So that Tony McIntosh's heart has either stopped or it's going at about 400 beats the minute. That was a massive save. And with Cottingham et al. So close behind, it could have been more GT3 sort of, how should we say, contact.
0: But yeah,
1: we got away with it, but just
0: there's far too much of it within the same team. We've already experienced Aston Martins getting together yesterday, and now the BMW GT cars are almost taking chunks out of one another. But Tony McIntosh not feeling the need to pit just yet. It does appear that the tyre smoke that he was getting initially has ceased. Hopefully that's not demonstrating that there's no more meat on that tyre, because they do build these Goodyear slick tyres very toughly indeed. Need to get a bit of information about starting tyres for some of the hypercars. The Alpines appear definitely to be on the soft compound, the white sidewall. Another Ferrari off. That's not the same incident that I was talking about a little while ago. And is that one more moment for Francois Herriot, therefore? Or is it the Thomas Flohr car? It's one of the two silver Vista A, of course, of Ferraris that will be losing time. And Thomas Flohr is dropping down the order, so I fear that it might be him in the, yes, he's lost something like 8 seconds in the middle sector. So Thomas Flohr goes for a rotation.
1: And he's now behind his teammate. So
0: okay.
1: One other car still running behind him, Yasushina. Did we mention he's back on track?
0: No.
1: So that was the Ben Manti Porsche, the black and red one that had the rear bodywork damage, and that slow rescue helped, must be said, enormously by the safety car, at least bunching the field. But that's running last in class. No sign of Stefano Gattuso coming back out in the 88 Ford Mustang. And likewise, Martin Berry's Iron Lynx Mercedes. Car number 61 still in the pits.
0: The glorious sound of the V6 of the Toyota TR010 as more debris needs to be retrieved by marshals, but under a local yellow as well. So that's mightily brave. I think that was a bit of Tony McIntosh's BMW potentially that was retrieved from Dunlop.
1: Yeah, it definitely was. It was orange and black, so that sort of fits that very nicely indeed. Just looking to see if the track is getting much more of a slightly wider racing line. The best place is a fantastic high shot looking down. And again, most of the track you look down on here at Fuji Speedway. It's that run from turn two to turn three where you need to be on the right hand side to turn into turn three, and it is maybe getting slightly wider. At the start of the race it was just one car width. It's now almost two, but not enough for two to really be close enough to have a fight. Give it a few more laps, so a few more cars running a little bit wide.
0: Yeah, and then there's going to be those that are wanting to test it, and others that are happy to kind of ease back and wait for others to make a mistake. But as soon as a few do it with success, then we will start to see a bit more overtaking. Tony McIntosh just opening the steering to allow the first of the Aston Martin Valkyries through. And just witnessing how much of a chunk of the BMW is actually missing. I don't think it's integral necessarily to the downforce of that car. BMW might argue there's more potential side-to-side contact with the second Aston Martin that wanted to get through in a hurry, Marco Sorensen. And Sorensen had to reapproach that final corner just to open the steering to the left to make sure that the BMW wasn't going to clatter into the side of it.
1: Yeah, but McIntosh for the second lap running. Remember, last lap he...
7: They're very fast on this race.
0: So Buemi saying difficult to pass. That might be the Aston Martins that he's been following for a little while. Yes, it is. So Sorensen's ahead of him. Tinknell, two more cars ahead of him, and they're very difficult to follow on the straight, says Buemi.
1: It's really, really... This is the gung-ho time of the race. This is where the prototypes are coming through. The hypercars are coming through the GT3 field. It can work both ways. For the GT3 field, it can sort it out. But for Tony McIntosh, his BMW is just not handling. Number 7, Toyota, into the pits, first to blink.
0: Interesting, because we're only 24 minutes into the race and we had a long safety car period. Well, five laps, was it? Four laps of a safety car period. So this can't be for fuel. They put the fuel in, nevertheless, and they're going to change. Just looks like one rear left. So was Nick De Vries feeling that was starting to go down?
1: Well, we have had debris on the track. Could have been a slow puncture, but that has... Oh, for a car that's had phenomenal success in this race at Fuji, that isn't kind at all. The Alpine's leading. They've got a little bit of a buffer at the moment, about 2 seconds behind Ferdi Habsburg in second place to Danny Junkadea. Jules Gounon still leading the race, and it's just beginning to dry out. I'm trying to see how the lap times are improving. Let's wait a few more laps, and then they should really start to come down.
0: Nick De Vries must be thinking, what on earth do I need to do in this championship? Because he was leading by a huge margin in COTA just a few weeks ago at the start of the month. And literally in the final 10 minutes, something failed on that car, which put the car out of the race. And they kissed goodbye to 25 points in the process. And now an early issue for Toyota. Thankfully, it's happened within the opening half an hour of a six-hour race. So you can weave that into strategy to a certain degree. They fueled the car, and now we'll have to remember that one is very much off the rhythm of all the other hypercars within the race. Nobody did decide to pit, when the pit lane became open, because that was also the point when the safety car was coming in, and it was far more important to keep up with the pace of the race leaders.
1: Just looking at some messages coming in, Sally Yoluch and Petra Umbarescu, remember they were involved in that first corner incident at the start of the race. They're under investigation for forcing off track at T1. So maybe it takes two to tango, maybe one of those drivers is going to get the blame. But anyhow, I'll keep an eye on the messages as they come through. But Jules Gounon leading from Ferdi Habsburg, seven tenths of a second between them. They're just eking their way clear, but everybody else behind still as we mentioned, Johnny, just rather looking for a wider dry line to appear, and then I think the attacks are going to come.
0: And what happened a few moments ago with a Peugeot down the inside, number 93 of a Genesis, number 17. That was an excellent overtake in the end. I wondered whether the drivers involved. Here's Andre Lotterer.
5: The bar at Magma Hotel 7 for rear brake temperature. Magma Hotel 7.
0: So Lotterer having some information fed to him as the number 51 Ferrari struggled for real estate because he maybe misjudged precisely where the 33 Corvette needed to go. The Corvette was being lapped by one hypercar to its left and the Ferrari tried to go to the right. Ben Keating just didn't see him, I guess, but I don't think Ben was doing a huge amount wrong there, and the Ferrari took to the grass.
1: No, he didn't. He marginally moved to the right-hand side, and at that point, James Collado, at that point, had probably the right-hand wheels on the grass, and going straight on and sorting it out on the tarmac runoff area beyond was the sensible thing to do. But for Ferrari, well, they've got to find some form here at Fuji, but I think they're also going to have to find some luck as well, because James is now not in last place in class, but that's Nick De Vries. But Nick has made that pit stop, and we'll see how the gap between them. Oh, it's fairly big at the moment. Obviously, Nick's going to be on big, big catch-up. Just that left rear tyre being replaced. I'm sure it would have been a slow puncture. Certainly couldn't be tyre wear at this point in the race.
0: Getting word now from Yannick at Toyota Racing, who is on the WC media team. So thank you to him. I asked the question, was that a slow puncture for car 7? Correct, but it was actually the front left that was going down. Now they changed the rear left. I wonder whether they did the front left as well, so both left side tyres may well have been replaced, but the problem area was actually on the front. So if it's run over debris, then clearly the front tyre has been punished because of that. That will not be able to be used for the rest of the race, and tyre allocation is pretty limited in these 6-hour races as well, particularly when you are in hypercar. So confirmation from Toyota that was exactly the problem, and that we'll now have to watch for the progress of Nick De Vries in the remainder of his stint. He's dropped to 17th, but he didn't drop behind any of the LMGT3 cars, so has remained on the lead lap just about. Energy wise, yeah, from that perspective, we're barely half a tank full or half energy being used by the hypercars. So still got a good 20 minutes, let's say, maybe slightly more than that for the leading hypercars should we stay green, as Jules Gounon leads by 1.4 seconds over Ferdinand Habsburg. Danny Junkadea is 1.6 seconds back in third position. And then the two Aston Martins separated by just slightly more than a second. So we've had nearly half an hour of this year's 6 hours of Fuji. You're tuned to RS1, part of the Radio Show Limited network of channels. It's Bruce Jones and Johnny Palmer enjoying this one, although wincing at times at precisely what happened at the front of the LMGT3 field at the start of the race. Hypercars got away with it and were very orderly indeed, both into first corner and out of the other side as well, despite there being a full-blooded attempted overtake from the leading Genesis to try and snatch second position and split those Alpines coming out of the first corner. But that didn't quite work for Danny Junkadea. But then the GTs arrived on the scene, and Francois Heriot, either misjudging his braking point or being a bit ambitious on those brakes that will have been very cold, the tyres cold as well, of course, no grip on the inside line, and that number 21 Ferrari clattered into several other cars, resulting in spins for one Lexus and one Corvette for Sally Jolich. It is 11:30 local time here in Fuji, and it is time, therefore, for a CrowdStrike Racing hourly update.
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0: It's Jules Gounon that leads from pole position in the number 36 Alpine at the A424 from the Alpine Endurance Team squad. And the sister car is right in behind, just 1.5 seconds back, driven by Ferdinand Habsburg over this opening stint. Then the number 19 Genesis Magma Racing GMR001 of Danny Junkadea. Number 19, the two Aston Martin Valkyries are following at close quarters in fourth and fifth. Harry Ticknell fourth and Marco Sorensen rounding out that top five. Ahead of those, Sebastian Buemi, who says it's pretty difficult to follow the Aston Martins on the straight. They seem to have the advantage maybe through the aero, so the Toyota in the dirty air and not able to fashion an overtake into first corner. Will Stevens is further back, 5 seconds or so behind the top six positions in the best of the two Cadillacs from Hertz Team Jota. So that's car 12, the two driver lineup for car 12, whereas it's a three driver lineup in the 38 Cadillac Hertz Team Jota V-Series R. And that car is in 8th, ahead of the best of the Ferrari 499Ps, driven by Nick Nielsen, number 50, 9th. And Paul de Resta in 10th position is the 93 Peugeot. LMGT3, led comfortably by Fenn Gersitz, who was one of two silver drivers to start these GT cars. All the rest were bronze. Fenn Gersitz, the German, 12 and a half seconds clear in car number 58 of the Eric Powell Proton Competition Ford Mustang. I don't think Eric's going to be too worried about that, because there is bronze time obviously to come in car 58 from Alexander West ultimately. So Powell just needs to stay ahead of his fellow bronzes in that second position, and he's doing that to the tune of 3.3 seconds. Tom van Rompuy is third in the Akodis ASP team Lexus, number 78. Then it's Ben Keating, who has made solid progress from 10th position in the field in the category to 4th place right now, despite one or two scares along the way, including a side-by-side rub with one of the Ferrari hypercars. Darren Leung and Tony McIntosh were making contact with one another not too long ago, and even though McIntosh's car's picked up some damage, it's still pounding round. So they are running 5th and 6th and separated by just over a second. Then in 7th position, it's James Cottingham in the Manti DK Engineering number 91 Porsche. Sally Jolic in a possibly damaged Racing Team Turkey by TF Corvette. That was one of the cars involved in a four-car incident. They weren't all necessarily involved with one another, but that was at the first corner of the first lap, and Jolic is still attempting a recovery from that. Antares Au in the second of the Garage 59 McLarens is in 9th, ahead of Petru Umbarescu in 10th position in car number 87 for Lexus. That's the CrowdStrike Racing hourly update.
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2: The FIA World Endurance Championship.
0: And we begin the next half an hour of racing with Francois Herriot visiting the pits for what looks like a drive-through. Yes, he was assessed the drive-through penalty for that contact at the very start of the race, which is rather what I was suggesting, Bruce.
3: Yeah, it was just trickling through. Investigation now, car 69, Tony McIntosh and Darren Leung, car 32, teammates and under investigation for their contact as well. But Francois Herriot served that at his first possible moment, the drive-through penalty, and falls to the very towards the tail. So yes, Shaheen is sixth. Well, he lost six laps with his repairs and being recovered at the start of the race. So effective penultimate position in GT3. So Francois Herriot, he's got his own personal little cloud travelling around the circuit with him on a cloudy day at Fuji Speedway. It is brightening up a little bit as we look down to the valley below. To the western end of the circuit, it's fine. Actually, if you get onto the start-finish straight, you're looking east and it's rather darker, but I would say it's brightening up a bit. Dry line getting a little bit wider, getting a little bit drier, but again, as we've seen from Tony McIntosh, twice getting the tail come round.
4: Copy. Yeah, do your best, man. You still have some cars on stop behind you.
0: So Andre Lotterer complaining of zero grip in one of the sectors around this lap.
3: In the third sector. The uphill sector, the twists and turns, the rights, the lefts. Zero grip. That's not good, is it, in racing terms? Mind you, he was doing historic racing last weekend. Zero grip in that.
0: On the cross plies, yeah, so he should be used to it. Down the inside for James Cottingham on the damaged car of Tony McIntosh. Oh. And Cottingham runs wide and has to give the place back again. That's classic first corner stuff here at Fuji.
3: It really is. No other cars around them, so if anything had gone wrong, it would have just been the two of them. But at that moment, when someone's... you've got your braking just about done and someone still isn't quite braking next to you, you go, give them space.
0: Yeah.
3: On they go. There is a huge amount of runoff, and just now the moment that's under investigation. I just mentioned a short while ago the two BMW from Team WRT, Tony McIntosh sliding across and clouting the tail of his car onto the nose of Darren Leung. I'd say that, unfortunately for Tony, I'd say that would possibly reflect not so well on him. For Darren, though, he was on the outside line and he got hit, and he wasn't the one making the move, so I think that's fairly clear-cut.
0: Yeah, I would expect the investigation not to take too long at all. There's also a further investigation now surrounding Thomas Flohr's Ferrari and the Sally Yolich-driven Corvette. Now, did catch a glimpse and mentioned it at the time of Thomas Flohr being off the road and losing places. I wasn't quite sure how he'd ended up there, but that happened at 21 minutes past 11, so there was nothing to do with this first corner incident on the first lap, and clearly Sally Yolich was potentially involved. But certainly Thomas Flohr was, of the two cars, more heavily delayed, but that doesn't necessarily say that it wasn't his fault. Speaking of which, now more cars have got together. Johannes Zelger's AMG and one of the Cadillacs from Hypercar. So Cadillac around the outside of Zelger. This Mercedes just tagged the rear of, now was that Earl Bamber or was that Will Stevens? Just trying to work out. It was a 38 car of Earl Bamber.
3: Yep.
0: So Bamber tries to go around the outside of the AMG. Was it clear or not, or was the Mercedes at fault? That's going to have to be looked at as well. But the from the Mercedes point of view, didn't really alter its line that much.
3: You know, I just think the driver's going to have much, give much more of a gap. We

0: car is fine. He just hit me in the rear and gave him plenty of room.
1: So there's no question about what Obama thinks about that. He gave him plenty of room. He said at turn 15, Johannes Zelker shouldn't need to get off the throttle as he's being lapped, because it is the job of the faster car to get around without compromising the speed of a GT car. But the problem was, Zelker was then in the blind spot of Obama. He cleared him with the front of his car, but was he fully clear with the rear? So I honestly don't know, frankly, whether that's going to be labelled as the AMG's fault or whether it was old Bamba who kind of tucked into the racing line a tad too early. Maybe to avoid that, Zelger should have just got slightly off the throttle, pulled in tighter at turn 15, and both would have left the scene. But it's going to be investigated, no doubt.
2: Here's a little thought for you. Do the drivers of the hypercars appreciate how relatively little grip in comparison the GT3 runners have? It's one of those things.
3: Of you, they have the same pace except 17, which is lower. 17 Genesis, just ahead of the BMW, is the slowest car on this group.
1: That is information to Loic Duval in his Peugeot 9X8.
2: Interesting, they say the slowest one in the group is car 17, which is André Lotter, who just told us he's got no grip at all in the uphill section. Now, just going back to a thought that BMW Junior Team, with their drivers over the year, people like Dan Harper obviously competing here, when they used to race year in, year out in the junior team doing the long distance races at the Nürburgring, they would occasionally go, right, you're not in the top class today, you're not in SP9, which is for GT3s. They'd put them in a GT4 type class, so they would appreciate what it's like to not be in the car that can pass everything. And I just think, again, it's almost just understanding what the cockpit is like. We know visibility outside of any racing car, GT car, hypercar, is not good, but I don't think it would hurt, if possible, to give people a go. I'm not saying swap them over, put a GT3 driver into hypercar, but again, it's an awareness thing. I would suggest there was enough space. I don't think Bamba did anything particularly wrong. It's just, if you, I'm sure if we treated to another replay, you'll see Johannes Zelger didn't quite go in towards the apex. But again, you don't want to turn into too early in turn 15, because it's a corner you're better on a wider line. But which is the drier line today? That's the question.
1: The driver advisor to the stewards this weekend in Fuji is Peter Dumbreck. So I'm sure that Dumbo's opinions will be consulted from both driving a GT and a hypercar, and that they will have to assess some sort of blame there, because in the end both cars were delayed. The other incident that actually old Bamba was potentially involved with was with Kevin Magnussen forcing off track at turn 15. Now, I'm not sure who was forced off, either the Magnussen BMW or the Cadillac of old Bamba. That is a no further action, though. And Nick de Vries, on his fresh left side tyres, has just done back-to-back fastest laps, not of everybody, but of that number 7 Toyota, a 131.182, followed by a 131.114. So evidence, perhaps, again, of the track getting drier in certain areas. It's not currently raining, and there is definitely a lighter patch of asphalt now emerging where the cars are taking to through the corner, so on that natural racing line.
2: The incident you just mentioned between Kevin Magnussen and Earl Bamba was the end of the opening lap, turn 15, so they was, you know, the safety car wasn't yet in front of them. It was probably poised to come out, but jostling for position, and again, turn 15, I think we'll have this mentioned in a lot of dispatches from this race. Clearly, that part of the circuit just isn't drying as much as the bits where they're travelling at a rather greater speed. Start-finish straight looks pretty much uniformly dry, but that doesn't matter if it's wet or dry. What matters is what comes next. Turn one, that dipping downhill right-hander, and certainly people have found grip there at a premium.
1: So Earl Bamba back in the kind of concentration mode, having lost places, and unfortunately for him, he gained them. After losing them initially, and now he's going to have to do all that work again. It's a snakes and ladders affair for one side of the Cadillac Hertz Team Jota. René Rast, Team Radio. So the car that he is chasing, the Peugeot for René Rast, just being told that Paul de Rester is on soft tyres. What we don't know is what the BMW is on, the co-championship leading BMW for René Rast. And it does look like potentially that car is on softs as well. The cars that began on mediums, Ye Yi Fei's Ferrari, AF Corsa number 83, Loic Duval's Peugeot. So
2: André Lotter, who's got no grip,
1: yes.
2: And Paul de Rest.

0: Leicester, well, so it seems. It's messaging M on
1: it screen. Is messaging M, yeah, but the message I thought to René Rast was that the Peugeot ahead of him was on soft, so that's the one I'm a bit suspicious of. Have Peugeot decided to go split their strategy, put one on softs and one on mediums, which could kind of make sense. But yes, it does appear that those cars that were being put on mediums for this opening stint are in the lower reaches of the hypercar order.
0: Sometimes it's worth blowing the fanfare. Finn Gersitz and Eric Powell, Garage 59, McLaren, Proton Competition Ford. Remember they made the break at the end of the... Once the safety car withdrew, they rapidly dropped everybody else behind. All the scrapping in GT3 was further back. Finn, last time we looked, was 14 seconds clear. I thought that was phenomenal. He's 25 seconds clear. He's gaining about 3 seconds a lap over Eric. And Eric Powell, in turn, has actually now got competition because the Akodis Lexus number 78, Tom Van Rompuy, is on his tail, keeping him busy. But boy, oh boy, that's a phenomenal performance from Finn. Again, he's up against everybody else in class bar one.
2: Yeah.
0: At the bronze drivers, so he's got to make hay while the sun, well, isn't shining, but you know what I mean.
1: So the 22-year-old German from Stuttgart and has driven so many laps around the Nürburgring Nordschleife through the years, but also found his way into ACO Rules Racing a couple of years back, doing the 24 Hours of Le Mans with Akodis initially, so that he's changed manufacturer from Lexus to McLaren in the winter period, but has driven LMP3 cars as well in both the Le Mans Cup and the European Le Mans Series.
0: Yeah, but Finn knows this circuit. He would have raced here in GT World Challenge Asia a few years ago. Tall German clearly lapped up that experience. But yeah, it's an impressive performance. What he doesn't want, of course, is a safety car. Imagine that. You built, well, when I say 25 seconds, it's of course now 26 seconds further around the lap, but on he goes.
1: That is the one huge danger of putting a quicker driver in compared to the bronzes. René Rast, Team Radio again. So he is trapped a little bit between Paul de Resta's Peugeot and the closing Earl Bamber Cadillac, which this car had already overtaken René, I think, in the first phase of Earl Bamber's stint, and is now having to do it again. But the Cadillacs do seem to have the measure on the BMWs, in terms of catching them at least. René Rast is obviously going to make it very, very difficult now for the Kiwi to find a way through. They're down at Dunlop. This is the twisty, turny bit at turns 10 and 11, which is really single-file stuff, where the GT BMWs made contact a half an hour or so ago. And then the uphill section continues into 14 and 15, where Earl Bamber had his moment with Johannes Zelger's AMG. And then turn 16, right-hand hairpin, but it steadily opens. And you have to, well, concentrate on getting a good exit out of that corner, because that will determine your straight-line speed on this long, long start-finish line.
0: Look, I think you just have to accept that, I mean, just mention the fact that René Rast started 17th and last in the hypercar class. He's now up to 10th. He's doing a decent job. Doesn't have the pace. In fact, WRT, their cars qualified 14th and 17th. But he's not the championship leader for nothing. And it's all about just achieving what you can with the kit at hand. But certainly the pace, particularly in the straight line, and in terms of bonus points for making a brilliant sound, the Cadillac is really, really just giving him a lot of trouble right now. But Bamber, of course, in fight-back mode after that off-track moment.
1: Nice little battle pack that involves Ben Keating. And James Cottingham has just got the jump on Darren Leung. Now, that was only because Leung couldn't get ahead of Keating at turn 15. Now sweeping past all three of them will be the Toyota, which might have been the number 7 car of Nyck de Vries, detached from everybody else because he made that pit stop to solve an early puncture, presumably caused by some of the debris that's been around the racetrack, both from the 92 Porsche. And there's a big squirm from James Cottingham. He's going to go out to the runoff there and nearly took Darren Leung with him in the 32 BMW. Darren reacted to that. I think he might have seen the moment in his mirrors and thought, I'm not going to turn in at this point because otherwise I'll get taken towards the scenery. And Darren Leung gains the position, so it's kind of as you were again, 4th, 5th and 6th.
0: Totally, so for the second time in the race, James Cottingham, his ambition has been great, but the execution, unfortunately, the car sneaking under braking in that yellow and black DK Engineering Porsche into the first turn, but unfortunately into the rough area as well. Rejoins, there is space to do that. But now Darren Leung is all over the Corvette. Ben Keating got his nose on the outside, but he's going around the longest corner on the circuit. He keeps turning right and right and right, side by side. The Corvette nose just in front, and he runs wide, gets to turn 10, takes the escape road, has to snake his way past three rows of barriers, and he comes in behind James Cottingham. So two places lost there. As the pressure came on from Darren Leung, he made it pay. And I think at that point, Ben Keating thought, well, I can fight this or I can have an accident. So up the escape road he went.
1: Yeah. Hey, gets marked for trying, but he, as a result of dive bombing somebody, and he almost trying it again at Panasonic, actually, to try and get ahead of Darren Leung once more. But there was wheel arch to wheel arch contact between Ben Keating, several times between Ben Keating and the BMW of Darren Leung. So that put the Corvette down a position, and then James Cottingham tried to pick off Ben Keating. I'd like to know that, how that one finished as well. Did Keating rejoin? No, not ahead of the BMW. And yes, indeed, Cottingham got ahead of Keating as well. So Keating's fallen to sixth position. It's now BMW fourth and yellow and black Porsche in fifth in GT.
0: Darren Leung is really... BMW just don't look good in these conditions at all. Darren is having the fight of his life just to stay ahead. The car, just to keep the car on the track. And we saw with Tony McIntosh, of course, he was slipping and sliding. And he's now certainly having his time as well. Tony's what? He's nearly 3 seconds behind this battle. But as they fight, the second of the BMWs could come back in. Here's Cottingham.
2: Copy, we can go one position down. We can go to position six. It's a bit less.
1: So too much ABS intervention is now what James Cottingham is complaining about. And Manti say, well, we can rein that back a notch. So he would like a bit more finesse in the braking, perhaps slightly more control from him rather than the systems. He has gained that one position and now is still reasonably close to maybe an ill-handling BMW of Darren Leung, as the second placed Alpine wants to get by this trio of GT cars. But Ferdinand Habsburg is going to have to be pretty careful as he does so.
0: Yeah, already he's fallen 3 and a bit seconds behind Jules Gounon, so Jules is dictating this race. So for Alpine, it's the dream run at the moment. Got the front row locked out, and if you weren't listening during qualifying didn't happen. And the grid order was dictated by the aggregate time across all three of the free practice sessions, and it counted. And for Alpine, for Jules Gounon, making it work. And for Ferdi Habsburg, he's got... Genesis tucked in not too far behind, 1.5 seconds further back in third. Harry Tinknell fourth, Marco Sorensen fifth. And Tinknell now starting to take a little look at Danny Junkadea.
1: Collado, meanwhile, well, he's gained one position because Nyck de Vries had to pit, but otherwise the Ferrari, particularly 51, is kind of nowhere compared to the sister 50 car, which is in the top 10. And an interesting mix of tyres on that car, if it's correct, of three softs and one medium. So that suggests, where's the medium going to be? Maybe front left? I'll have to check that when it comes into the pit lane to get changed tyres. But Nyck Nielsen, he's motoring on. He's got 4 seconds or so to find Will Stevens.
3: Front left doesn't feel very, very good, to be honest. Front left, okay. Let's try more peak pressure at brake attack. Will help us. Peak pressure at brake attack.
4: It makes sense. When I have no grip, it makes sense to put more pressure. That's okay.
1: Okay.
0: I think we understand his sentiment right there.
1: Being a bit facetious, perhaps. I kind of know that stuff, chap. I don't think the front left is a medium tyre. So maybe the front right, they've gone with medium. Front left, and then the rears are potentially both softs. But it's the front left that Nyck Nielsen is not too happy about. This gap between the Alpines is continuing to grow. Did it last time around? No, actually, that favoured the... Let's have a look. 132.1. Yeah, so it's opened up again by half a second between Gounon that leads and Ferdinand Habsburg in second position.
0: Yeah, what we saw on that lap, though, was that Ferdi was stuck behind in traffic, so that necessarily would have cost him a little bit. But Jules Gounon just building... See where it takes him. I definitely, have the sentiment this year that lots of things haven't really gone Jules' way. So I'm sure he's got extra hunger. Not that he's a driver who's ever short of hunger. You just have to see him, watch him, and understand he's a creature that sort of Dardin to sort of achieve?
1: Although it's been interesting to watch Victor Martin's progress, because more recently Victor's been the chosen qualifying driver, and it was due to be Victor yesterday as well. He, when he needs to turn the performance on in that car, maybe can do that more readily than Jules Gounon. But Gounon's still finding speed out there. He's just done the car's best opening sector.
3: Copy. These lap times and sector times are much better. Keep pushing for it. They are fighting in front of you.
1: Yeah, Yifei being told that the lap times, the sector times are much better, and he is catching cars as well in the 15th placed Ferrari 499P. So ahead of him, Loic Duval's Peugeot, and one car in front of that, Kevin Magnussen in the 15 BMW. So the WRT BMW hypercars running 10th and 13th. Ferrari are James Calado in 16th and Ye Yifei 15th, but the better placed of the three, as mentioned, is Nick Nielsen, although he's not too happy with at least some of the tyres on his car. Danny Unkadea still holding his own ahead of two Aston Martins. So the Unkadea Genesis running in third, losing a bit of time to the two Alpines, but not falling massively back towards the Aston Martins quite yet. The two Astons are pretty much nose to tail now, separated by just 0.4 of a second. So could Marco Sorensen be about to overtake Harry Tinknell? As now there's more debris on the track. Well, say on the track, it's on one of the curbs. And it's relatively small, actually, but it depends what sort of debris that is. If it's carbon fibre that could be easily run over and that could cause another puncture,
0: yeah,
1: maybe another full-course yellow to deal with that.
0: It's turn three. It's one of the curbs that gets run over the most around the course of the lap. Just people trying to pinch an inch, but yeah.
5: Less than 30 seconds.
0: Oh, okay. Considered worthy of clearing. 4.6 seconds now, the advantage first to second. Another half second gained by Jules Gounon.
6: We will go under full course yellow in less than 15 seconds. Full course yellow in 10, 9, 8, 7, 6, 5, 4, 3, 2, 1. Full course yellow.
1: Will Stevens and Nick Nielsen came to a halt at sort of different points there, or slowed at different speeds, and I was fearful that Nielsen would accidentally overlap Will Stevens, who sits in seventh position. Plenty of tyre smoke as the car's slowed. The difficulty is, of course, sometimes a full course yellow will come in at the perfect point as you're already on the brakes for a corner. But if it's in an acceleration zone, say you're just leaving Panasonic, then you've then got to leap on the brakes at the right point to be at 80 kilometres per hour. And it's all tracked by GPS as well, so there is nowhere to hide if you're at the incorrect speed at the wrong time or the right time.
0: Right, just at the start, it always makes for... Did someone hear? But of course, you're very well explained there, Johnny. By the way, Finn Gersit, his new best friend is Eric Powell, because Eric's holding up a train of cars in GT3, in second place in that 77 Ford from Proton Competition. But Finn, 37 seconds clear. Wow. What a performance he's put up. We're leading the way. Garage 59 will be delighted with their choice of putting a silver class driver in against all the bronzes, but you know, he moved up four places at the start and he's stretched away ever since. So just waiting for the marshal to get the errant piece of debris. Job done. Now has to retreat quite a long way across the escape road. Good grip on the slightly slippery surface, but weather conditions, by the way, weather eye looking out, getting a little bit brighter. So let's see and hope that can improve through the course of the race.
1: Again, I'm loving the fact that Finn Gersit gets so much time in his back pocket, but if you put the silver in from the start, then you are gambling massively on there not being a safety car at any point, because then when Alexander West does have to get on board and do his 1 hour and 45 minutes as a minimum, Finn's got to do 1 hour 45 as well, but not necessarily in the same stint. So it's going to be interesting when we do get to a point where pit stops will start to happen for the GTs, whether Finn stays on board or whether they give Alexander West a first blast in car 58. But again, even when Alexander takes over, they'll be going, please don't let there be a safety car, because then that's the whole of the lead wiped out. Here's the countdown to get us out of a full course yellow. Remember, a full course yellow locks you out of the pits anyway.
6: 7, 6, 5, 4, 3, 2, 1. Full course yellow removed.
1: And underway we go once more at Fuji, live from the Ford Racing Global Broadcast Centre. And straight away there's a battle as one of the Peugeots cannot stop at Dunlop, and tyre temperature has gone through the floor, it appears, on said Peugeot. Now that was directly in front of the number 20 BMW, so it had to be, or was it?
0: Paul Di Resta.
1: Paul Di Resta, yeah, okay. Paul Di Resta, Will Stevens, Nick Nielsen, and then René Rast, yeah. So Di Resta, who was seventh, who either the brakes or the tyres were just not adhering to Paul's intentions there. He'd gone already slightly off the track. So Paul Di Resta trying to pull the manoeuvre on Nick Nielsen, who semi-defended. And then the problem is, when the car got up on the curb, it's no longer level. But I'm not sure he was going to make the corner anyway, frankly.
0: Well, there was curb, there was grass, there was one thing that wasn't was grip, and that was clattered. When you have to snake your way through three lines of, well, they're just plastic water-filled units to make a little wall, he clattered the last of those. That may not have helped things either. Di Resta.
3: Yeah, sorry, the medium tire got there under the debris.
4: Yeah, yeah. Let us know about front tires. What is the situation?
1: So he is definitely on mediums. We were trying to pose the question, was he on soft? And I thought there was a radio message to René Rast in his BMW to suggest the Peugeot was on soft tyres. But no, the mediums had not come into temperature. And Paul Di Resta admitting that was his mistake. But he did at least steer left far enough to not pile into the back of the Nick Nielsen Ferrari. Race leader comes into pit lane, though. So this is bang on midday. We've had an hour of the race. And therefore, a longer run than ordinarily under green flag conditions. I still think how's the energy going for the 35? 5%. So they're probably going to pit Ferdinand Habsburg the next time around and not risk, well, not exactly double stacking these Alpines, because there is a different pit stall for each of them. But it just means that the pit stop is less complicated when you've only got one car to deal with. It's Gounon out, by the way, and Victor Martin's in. The other thing we didn't mention during our countdown to green is that for the first time this year, both Alpines are approaching a six-hour race with just two drivers. So Fred McAveeke and Antonio Felix da Costa not in Fuji. Felix da Costa getting a call very, very late on to say, actually, we're not going to need you in Fuji this weekend. I think he was at an airport, wasn't he?
0: In fact, he was another driver had his first experience at the Goodwood Festival of the Revival last weekend and absolutely adored it and was probably arriving on a high, but then so fast, my friend.
1: Oops.
0: So, an Aston Martin in the pits. Harry Tinknell's coming as well. Again, you don't have to. Oh, it looks like he's got the jump that way. The Aston Martin has come out ahead, and
1: will now be the net leader, because 007 Harry Tinknell has got ahead of Victor Martins. That's not actually reflected on my screen, but it was there, plain to see. 009 and 35 have not stopped yet, so they have put. Well, they still managed to put 98% of energy into Harry Tinknell's Aston Martin, which was one percentage point less of energy than the Alpine, but that made the difference. So the 007, when all this shakes out, could well be in front. Now, has a Genesis been briefly unsafely released as the sister Aston Martin comes in? They might just get away with that because the Genesis got off the throttle and dropped in behind the second Aston Martin to pit 009.
0: Okay, Earl Bamber is in the clear because the car he had to swerve around and go off. That Johannes Zelger's Mercedes from Iron Lynx has been hit with 5 seconds added to the next pit stop for contact at turn 14. Was it contact or was it he just swerved in wide? But anyhow, he did. No, there was contact.
1: Earl said, yeah.
0: Hit him up the rear. So Peter Dunbrack is probably finding life as a racing driver much simpler than being the driver standard steward this weekend. His entry, every time he's just getting a few cleared, more seem to drop in. But that's the nature of a circuit that's slippery. And also Fuji Speedway is always a circuit that sort of encourages at least a look for overtaking. And turn 10, the right-hander, just when you enter the third sector of the circuit is where it gets very busy, as we just saw with Paul Di Resta. So pit lane busy, but just remember that the race was led by Jules Gounon. He's handed over to Victor Martin. But it does look as though the Aston Martin of Harry Tinknell of 07 will now be in the lead. He didn't do a driver change. He did the first into the race. Others are staying on board, Nicholas Nielsen being one of those.
1: Now, the next question is, what do Alpine do regarding the 35 car, which is pitting? Do they choose to slightly short fuel this car so that it can leapfrog the 007 Aston Martin in exchange? That's the beauty of pitting their Alpines a couple of laps apart. So 35 is in, 19 Genesis is in for Danny Junkadea, and Sebastian Buemi, car number 8, has also come into pit lane as well. Mechanics are checking the rear quite substantially, along with the Michelin tyre technician as well. So is that tyre pickup, perhaps, that may be clogging the diffuser of the A424 with these very snazzy tail lights in the Alpine logo? Fuel still going in.
0: I think that's just showing the sheer caution of when you suddenly have two cars in a really good position. Don't waste a position like this by just not having enough scrutiny. So I think that's just absolute caution. So Rennie Rast, last to first, hasn't got round to doing a pit stop yet, but his BMW, car number 20, started 17th and last in hypercar, but was running in 10th place before we had this sudden flurry of pit stops. So he'd gone well, but didn't seem to have the pace, but he just managed to negotiate his way up quite a few places. So well done to Rennie Rast.
1: Alpine's going to rejoin ahead of Nyck de Vries' Toyota, which doesn't need to stop in this phase of pit stops because it's already got one in the bag out of sequence because of a slow puncture on the front left. The Alpine rejoins ahead of the Toyota. What I would like to know is, where is the 35 Alpine in respect to the 007 Aston and the 36 Alpine? Tinknell is indeed ahead of Victor Martins by 4 seconds now. So Tinknell able to use that clearer air to good effect with the 007 Valkyrie. And has got 5 seconds or so to catch Nyck de Vries. So yes, the 35 has definitely come out in front of the de Vries Toyota. And therefore Habsburg is the big winner in all of this. Still looks like he got full energy though. 98% he's down to. Nyck de Vries, Team Radio.
3: At the moment, he did not change tyres.
1: Okay, so the Alpine was given full energy, but they didn't change tyres on that car. Now the next question is, were tyres changed on the Tinknell Aston Martin? Probably not, because it got the jump on the 36 Alpine. And there are 36 laps on the current set of tyres for Victor Martin as well, so they did not change tyres either. As now the 15 BMW hypercar has come in to pit lane. So this is the Kevin Magnussen car. Rene Rast will stay out, but surely he's going to have to pit at the end of lap number 40 because he's down to 2% of energy. But it's 15 BMW in first, along with one of the Peugeots too.
0: What's that? That's the rolling of the dice. That's what we're getting at the moment. Yep. I rather enjoy that. And GT3 cars now starting to pile in the pits. Darren Leung coming in. Oh, is that Darren? Yes, it is. Oh, yeah, coming right behind Ben Keating. So that's true to form. Finn Gersitz, though, sitting on a lead at the moment of 55 seconds, half a lap, effectively. So that has been mighty. Again, still praying, no safety car. I don't want all my work to be undone.
1: But I actually think that was Tony McIntosh coming in the Jägermeister livery.
0: It was more orange, wasn't it?
1: Because Darren Leung is right with Eric Powell now, and that is for the bronze lead. Okay, Finn Gersitz is nearly a minute clear of those two, but it's important to pay attention to how the bronzes are getting on, because they need to spend an hour and 45 minutes in the car, either in two back-to-back stints or in separated stints, but 1 hour 45 has to be proved to the officials. And remember, any time spent in the pit lane does not count towards your driving time. In came Rene Rast, as we expected, from the lead of the race. There are tyres waiting. This car has been on softs, it looks like. Yes. But are they going to replenish those soft tyres or keep them on the same ones? We shall have to wait and see. Habsburg Radio.
3: This Toyota is offset to us. They have one more stop to the race. But we try to stay ahead. We are leading the race. 36 has to take 4 tyres. They have to take 4 tyres for info.
1: We're speaking of tyres. In a 6-hour race, you get 18 individual tyres in hypercar. So 4.5 sets of Michelins. And you can choose the compound that you want to be using as you go. Just order them basically from Michelin, and then they get scanned as part of your allocation. There was a change, remember, in the winter period, giving all the LMGT3 cars an extra six tyres for a six-hour race. So it went up from 18 to 24, and therefore basically a set for every hour, assuming that a GT car can do roughly an hour. But they have struggled to do that in the past. Maybe manageable about around Fuji at 4.5 kilometres, but you've got to take the elevation change into account as well. That will burn through energy too. As Nyck de Vries is looking for a way by this Alpine, but the request to Ferdinand Habsburg from his engineer is try and keep him behind. There's contact between the two of them, and that forces the 7 Toyota into a spin. As Nyck de Vries said, well, the door is open, so I'm going to go for it, but Ferdinand Habsburg had other plans.
0: Deep, deep into the final corner coming up the hill. It looks, I just thought it was fully intentional from Habsburg. He was so wide, it was almost like, come through, you're on the fresher tyres, I know you're going to have to pit again long before I do. You're half a stint out of us. And suddenly the Toyotas are together, and they certainly weren't before. So just imagine, turning into the final corner, it's an uphill right-hander, and was the contact or was it not? I think they just got very, very close to each other.
1: What? Well, there was a bit of debris.
0: There was contact.
1: So Ferdinand Habsburg's line is that the Toyota just hit me, man, out of nowhere. Let's listen. Yeah, definitely a touch and a bit of debris that went up into the air as well, which may now have to be retrieved, perhaps under a caution. So it's going from bad to worse for Toyota fans, and there are huge amounts of them here at Fuji this weekend. Remember, the 7 had already been delayed by a slow puncture, and now there's an Aston Martin from Heart of Racing team, the Vantage, in the fence somewhere, and I'm not quite sure how it has ended up there. That's early in the lap. No, it's quite late on in the lap. Is that the start finish line in the distance?
0: Yeah, what it is, it's basically the long right hander 180.
1: Okay,
0: it's coming out of that, which is effectively so turn 5 and he's rotated.
1: So, yeah, the approach to turns 6 and 7, but the Aston Martin hasn't quite made turn 6 on the outside of the circuit. The driver's left of that left-hander, and that Aston Martin is now going to be losing places hand over fist. Finn Gersitz, by the way, is out of the Garage 59 McLaren to be replaced by his bronze teammate Alexander West. And the Aston, well, was there contact with one of the Peugeots or not? But car 23 skates to the scenery, with Gray Newell driving it, or
0: yeah,
1: is it
0: correct.
1: Still? Yeah, okay. So Gray Newell, yes, who started it, and I'm not sure whether he was just phased by the Peugeot. Let's hear his radio.
7: See the onboard. Let us know what's happening.
8: It won't go into reverse.
7: So clutch in, brakes on, neutral button, press and hold, and paddle once.
1: So getting the information about finding, selecting reverse, but that is the big difficulty at the moment for Gray Newell. It looks like this car has stalled as well. Now the headlights are on. Meanwhile, the GT battle is continuing with Johannes Zelger ahead of a McLaren. Now, is that the rejoining one? No, I think it's Antares Au in car 10. James Cottingham leads the category.
9: Driver of the Alpine car. Can you explain to us why you were leading, why you're not leading, and we saw you guys changing tyres?
10: Yeah, the conditions are very difficult out there, and there's a minimum pressure on the tyre that we need to respect, and we were a tiny bit too low. We were at risk to double the tyres. So that's why we decided to change drivers, put Victor in, and now try to double with a bit higher pressure. But of course, you know what I like in WEC is the race is very open for strategy. So I think some cars were undercutting at the beginning to get in the clean air like the Toyota. And us, of course, as we had to change the tyres, we lost a lot on the outlap. So that's why now we are P3 or something, but still 4 hours 48, and now there is a VSC coming, so it's going to reshuffle everything.
9: Thank you for the explanation.
10: Thank you.
1: Now there is a VSC coming, says Jules Gounon, who's doing a cracking job at our job there, doing a little bit of race commentary to Bruce Giovanni, and that is the horror show that McLaren, and particularly car 58, did not want. Now they put Alexander West into the car, but it's a virtual safety car, which will be effectively two laps at 80 kilometres per hour, but has to be followed by an actual safety car that will condense the field, and that will undo all of the work that Finn Gersitz did in that mega opening stint.
0: So he can't just sit down with a comfortable coffee, feeling, well, he did do his job, but unfortunately just The Aston Martin tagged the Peugeot, possibly going through the long, long right-hander, across the huge expanse of tarmac, and then across the wet grass, nose into the tyre wall. Probably almost no damage done, but sitting on the wet grass, he can't get going. And of course, that's a corner which such a high exit speed that if anyone else dropped it, they go to precisely where he was. So it is the right decision, but boy, that is going to hurt. What I love, though, with Gilles Gounon, during that interview, he called mid-interview over Bruce Joani's shoulder. He saw the message on the screen the second it came up and said, by the way, we've got a virtual safety car. It was so bang on. It was extraordinary. Multitaskers, don't you hate them?
1: Yes, entirely so. Grey Newell,
11: yes, you
1: radio.
11: Can try that. Power cycle. Let me know when you're back online.
1: So again, the advice is to do a power cycle. This is a massive win for James Cottingham, who was due a pit stop and can now take it because virtual safety car allows you to stop. And Thomas Flohr, who's down to 2% energy, but he needs to stop next time around as well. Cottingham, he might even keep the race lead at this rate, because under safety car speeds, or rather virtual safety car speeds, the gap is 56 seconds back to Alexander West, who's just been put into the garage 59 McLaren. But this stop can happen for Porsche number 91 and James Cottingham under the yellow flag speeds, under the virtual safety car, down onto its brand new Goodyears it will go. So a brand new set of tyres. They're not necessarily spending tyres, because remember, you pretty much get a set per stint these days in LMGT3. And I reckon Cottingham's going to be our new leader.
0: Wait, he must have been a bit of a sulk, starting last in GT3, and here he is leading it. Bear in mind, he very quickly got into the top 10, then in the top 6, and was fighting with those two team WRT BMWs, had a really, really good scrap, but that has fallen his way. And I'd say there's a bit of reprieve with all of this for the number 7 Toyota. Remember, it was scrapping for the lead. Rather surprised Ferdy Hasberg, but again, during this period, dives into the pit lane now. So this is gain, or regain, I think, yep, for all that's been lost.
1: Yeah, that's a good point. Certainly getting back a lot of the time that was denied during that early stop, where they did take fuel. And they decided to change both left side tyres, although it was only the front left that was the problem. But yes, this brings the 7 Toyota back onto an even keel, perhaps slightly higher, actually, than others, because it will now be on full fuel load, full energy, whereas other cars that pitted under the green conditions have already used a bit of that energy. So let's see where Nick de Vries can rejoin. Just gone 12:15 local time. We're under a virtual safety car, which, remember, is two laps, there or thereabouts, under 80 kilometres per hour, 50 miles per hour, and then the safety car will be released. And then we're likely to see a pass around that will make sure that any of the GT cars that are caught between the, well, with the safety car in front of them but their class leader behind them, they will be allowed to pass the safety car and catch up that lap that otherwise they would be denied, and it would put them into a false position. So there may be some gains further down the GT field as well. Other pit stoppers on this lap include Victor Martins, who comes back in again. Danny Junkadea is going to be topped up as well in the 19 Genesis. 009 Aston Martin for Marco Sorensen. And Earl Bamber's Cadillac has also been topped up with energy as well. And they're going to do, I'm sure, all three cars at Ferrari.
0: Yeah, second one in, looking in the background of the shop for the third. So, yeah, busy, busy days for them. But you just got to do what you've got to do. Right, air temperature, by the way, is pretty much as it was. It was 20 at the start, it's 19 now. Wind, really nothing. 3 kilometres an hour. Humidity, though, that's the element. 87%. The number 23 Heart of Racing team, Aston Martin, has been towed clear from that grass position because they were very unhappy with it sitting exposed on the exit of Turn 5. That long, long, long right-hander right beneath the Circuit Cafe. It's more like a restaurant, actually, and the view from there. One of the best restaurants, I would suggest. You go and get your bowl of chicken katsu and a beer. Not a beer, coffee.
1: Okay.
0: And you can look out over a fantastic stretch of the circuit. And the whole loop through, you slow down for turn 6, you see them going through 7, 8 and 9. Again, lofty position sitting there. The only shame is you can't see out the other side towards turn 3, which is such an exciting corner. particularly on the opening lap, for those that managed to make it through the first two turns.
1: Well, true, and that were in GT today, that was a precious few, but there had certainly been plenty of action at turn three. Almost like an open face helmet, much wider visor for Ferdinand Habsburg compared to other drivers in this field. The visor is down, but visibility from it is very impressive. Soft tyres on the Alpine again on all four corners. I think they did all four, and away it will go. So Habsburg stays on board from the lead of the race. Also in is the number 8 Toyota that was third at the time, Sebastian Buemi, and Harry Tinknell in the 007 Aston Martin has also just pitted as well. So that car's second pit stop of the race.
0: I just think for a lot of people who decided they were going to double stint that starting batch of tyres have thought, actually, well, now we can change. We stayed to double stint, not because we thought we wanted double stint, but it was to get track position. But now they can get the right rubber for the conditions. How long is this going to go on for? Waiting to see. But obviously, pretty much everybody shuffled through the pits. I'd say the entirety of the field has done so.
1: And there's nothing to stop some teams, as Graeme Newell's got out of his Aston Martin, oh dear, that might be day done, sadly, for car 23. It's already several laps down, and we haven't yet seen anything like a stint from Eduardo Barrichello, who was on pole position for this race here last year. Johnny Adam as well, the rapid Scotsman, who's been aligned as a factory driver with Aston Martin for a couple of decades probably now, but it seems highly unlikely that we're going to see either of those drivers in the 23. And it was Aston Martin who were really starting to show some form in the championship, with winning the last three races, is it, across two cars in LMGT3. They certainly were victorious at Le Mans. They have had a splendid amount of results. No, they weren't winners at Le Mans, beg your pardon. They had three pole positions in succession, and they won last time out at COTA with Mattia Drudi, Ian James and Zachary Robichon in the 27 Aston Martin. Winners prior to that in Brazil were Racing Team Turkey by TF. So it's Aston Martin that have shown terrific single lap speed.
12: We are under safety car, car 36, keep the pace, car 36, keep the pace. Let's group everyone behind car 36, please. We are under safety car. Let's do our best to group up behind car 36, please. All cars to pick up the pace, to line up behind car 36.
0: Okay, so that's the car that Zhu Gonon got out of. And Victor Martin has got on board. So the pole starting car in GT3, it is that number 58 garage 59 McLaren that's leading Alexander West. But before he took it over, it had a best part of a minute's advantage. And James Cottingham, great stint from him. He's now only 4 seconds behind.
1: And he's going to be able to get out of that car within the next, say, 30 minutes or so, whereas Alexander West has to do the bulk of his 1 hour and 45 minutes yet. So putting a silver in at the start is a terrific idea if you can be very confident that the race is going to stay green, or at least without a safety car. But I think a track like Fuji was always going to have a fairly high percentage of safety car likelihood. We almost had one. Well, we did have one, in fact, on the opening lap, because of the collision going into the first corner between four GT cars. Francois Heriot down the inside into the side of Martin Berry, and that then made contact with Antares Au. Finn Gersitz scrabbled away from the first corner and into a lead of around about a minute, wasn't it?
0: Yeah.
1: Terrific effort from the young German. But sadly, now that he is out of that car, he will have to get back into it, by the way, because he's only done around about 60 minutes, so still needs another stint from Finn Gersitz. But Alexander West is going to have a job on his hands now to contain James Cottingham and Thomas Flohr, who had a big leg up because they were due a pit stop as the virtual safety car was called. So they are moved up to second and third, respectively, ahead of Eric Powell's Proton Competition Ford, and Ian James in the heart of Racing Team Aston Martin. Terrific racing, though. Once we did go green between the GTs, Johannes Zelger may disagree, because through the sequence of one corner, first corner, he lost four positions. So many cars ganged up on him, and he found himself railroaded to that outside line.
0: Yeah, but in fact, over the course of the early stints of the race, he went from second. Okay, he got out-muscled at the opening corner of the race, but he fell to 12th place, and then he had contact, and he's had 5 seconds extra at the pit stop because he contacted Earl Bamber's Cadillac. It was coming through. So a bit of a messy first stint there from the Italian, I must say.
1: Yeah, annoying for sure, because the car had shown some good speed during the free practice sessions. It was free practice, remember, that determined the order of the grid and put Zelger in car number 79 second. So what is the next part of the race going to deliver? We are 6 minutes shy of it being 90 minutes old, and those bronzes that have been in from the start, well, have made a couple of pit stops now, so I think they're probably going to have to get to 12:50, maybe 12:55, to be absolutely sure that their minimum drive time is done. And then it's a question of whether that fits in with the energy anyway, because they will have all been replenished now for the best part of an hour. Ben Keating is maybe the exception, because Ben, now, did he pit during the full course yellow? No, he will have pitted just before. And he is, of the highest placed cars, he's the shortest on energy. But that might fit in quite nicely with the drive time. We'll have to wait and see how long that 76% of energy gets him. But I would imagine it will, especially with this now safety car and a pass around about to happen, should get him comfortably through the next, let's say, 25 minutes of the race. 47 laps completed, and Victor Martins leads by, well, the gaps are irrelevant because we're under a safety car for the second time in the race, but it's not a huge margin at all over Harry Tinknell's 007 Aston Martin now, and Ferdinand Habsburg. The pass around, I don't think, has begun quite yet, so let's wait and see when that's going to happen and how many cars will be waved by. Probably on the main straight, that'll be the safest place to do it.
0: It certainly would be. But right, just to do a bit of housekeeping, nearly at the 1.5 hour, nearly at quarter distance in this 6 hour race, two cars out on the opening lap. That was the number 88 Proton Competition Ford Mustang of Stefano Gattuso, who got to at least drive the car. Gianmarco Liberato, Logan Sargeant, did not. That was parked in the garage, and the body language from the mechanics, it was over and out. That was, unfortunately for them, clouted by another car in that sort out that probably had about 10 of the GT3 field off beyond the track at the first corner. The other car out at that point was Martin Berry, also an innocent party in his Iron Lynx Mercedes that was hit very hard indeed. That's car number 61. So Rui Andrade and Maxime Martin did not get to play. The other car that is probably out is Gray Newell's Aston Martin that triggered this whole sequence of virtual safety car, then solid safety car that we're going through now, the number 23 Aston Martin, that had been going very nicely indeed. Driver out of the car, driver dejected, driver walking away, I would suggest.
1: Actually, the pass around is going to be done down towards the start of the third sector, so it's pretty tight down there. The safety car is guiding the field through Dunlop, turn 10 and now 11, keeping everybody that is staying behind the safety car well over to the left, and allowing those cars that are eligible for the pass around to nip by on the right. But remember, there is no message from race control to those individual teams to say, yes, you can pass the safety car. That's all down to the engineer to say, to judge whether they should be overtaking. And then obviously, if they've made the wrong call, then the race stewards will come down on them like a ton of bricks. Hansen, Phil Hansen's team radio.
13: Double stint, right-hand side medium, left-hand side fresh soft. Then Magnussen BMW, double stint, right-hand side soft, left-hand side fresh soft. Then the 94 is a double stint, right-hand side medium, fresh left-hand side medium. And Calado is on double stint, medium, front right, soft, double stint.
1: Excellent information there being given to Phil Hansen, whether he's going to remember it
0: all. I was going to say, it's a lot of information, wasn't it?
1: It really is. It really is, to tell him about all of the cars around him. We've got it kind of printed on screens in front of us, and I'm struggling to digest all of the information. But yes, the order of the day appears to be putting fresher left side tyres on for a great deal of cars. So Danny Junkadea's 19 Genesis has 10 lap old left side tyres. Marco Sorensen in the 009 Aston Martin, 11 lap old left side tyres. Sebastian Buemi, very young tyres now on the left hand side at only 3 laps.
14: What's the weather prediction so far?
15: All stable, no change to what we had before, so no rain expected so far.
1: No rain expected after the question was asked by Loic Duval from the number 94 Peugeot. He has again a split age of tyres. Left side mediums are 9 laps old. The right side mediums were on there from the start of the race, so 48 laps old. We're working lap 49. The pass around is now concluded, so we're ready to go racing again. Just got to allow those cars, and there were several of them, to be permitted to go by the safety car. They then need to catch up with the safety car train so that the GTs are in a fair fight. But Alexander West is going to have James Cottingham right on his tail now, and Thomas Flohr, of course, as well, will be revved up by the fact that he has effectively got a free pit stop during this virtual safety car.
0: It's amazing how the pendulum can swing away, swing towards you or away from you. For Thomas Flohr was having a rotten early race, and suddenly he finds himself in a great position. Alexander West, well, of course, he's just got to suck up the bad luck, but he's got to just control this restart. But just remember, guys, the track is still slightly greasy. I love the fact that Loic Duval had to ask what the weather's like. He raced in Japan. He should have full... You know, he was Formula Nippon champion a very long time ago, 2009 or something like that. But, you know, he'd be far more used to the vagaries of the weather conditions. And Fuji very much has its own weather pattern, being on the side of the volcano. Lots of forest around it as well. That sort of draws the moisture in. But anyhow, maybe it's just sort of a safety blanket.
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0: Victor Martin has been put into the number 36 Alpine as we are not green yet. The safety car is staying out for another lap, so this will complete 49 laps on the clock. We've had exactly an hour and a half of the race, and Victor Martin then leading Harry Tinknell's 007 Aston Martin Tour Team Valkyrie. This is going to be a really intriguing fight now, because this was kind of the front row after the free practice sessions, remember, and then the 007 Aston Martin got its two-place grid penalty to mean that Harry Tinknell had to start from fourth, but they'll start nose to tail behind this safety car when we go green, maybe the next time around. Ferdinand Habsburg in the 35 Alpine is currently running in third position ahead of Danny Junkadea's Genesis from Magma Racing, the GMR 001 car number 19. Then it is Marco Sorensen in the 009 Valkyrie, fifth. Sixth position for Sebastian Buemi's number 8 Toyota, ahead of the sister Toyota. They are now neck and neck on strategy after the 7 of Nyck de Vries fell behind the others due to a slow puncture that obviously needed to be sorted. But he's certainly been given a bit of good luck regarding the full course yellow, the virtual safety car, and he's back up the 7th position now. Earl Bamber is running in 8th in car number 38, the first of the two V-Series Rs from Cadillac Hertz Team Jota. The sister car is in behind in 9th, Norman Natto being plugged into the number 12 car. And in 10th position, it's the 93 Peugeot for Paul Di Resta. In LMGT3, Alexander West leads in the 58 Garage 59 McLaren, ahead of James Cottingham's Manti DK Engineering Porsche and Thomas Fleur's Ferrari. The Porsche and the Ferrari pitted during the virtual safety car. Then Eric Powell's Proton Competition Ford, Ian James in the heart of racing team Aston Martin, followed by Ben Keating, TF Sport Corvette, Darren Young and Tony McIntosh in BMWs, Francois Heriot, 21 Ferrari, and Sally Yolich still at the wheel of the 34 Racing Team Turkey Corvette.
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0: Racing again at Fuji. It's RS1, part of the Radio Show Limited network of channels, and the Toyotas are getting split by Earl Bamber's Cadillac, which braked a little bit later and got a terrific run out of the final corner. We are racing again, as I say, green flags are out, and these caddies, maybe at this phase on full tanks, are a bit better handling than the heavy Toyotas.
3: They also seem to have punched up the straights as well, maybe just circumstantial, right? Things are possibly changing a little bit in GT3. The remaining Mustang getting Eric Powell getting very busy indeed. He's got ahead of Thomas Fleur, so that's place gain. Cottingham into second, Alexander West leading that class by 0.4 seconds. Maybe he's made a little bit of a break, but again, on the restart, Bamba was he worked out what he had to do, gained a position, but the main gain, of course, was Harry Tinknell in second place. That, remember, he didn't take on tyres at that first pit stop. That moved him from fourth into second, and then, of course, he had the bonus pit stop under safety car.
0: Lead change in LMGT3, James Cottingham down the inside at Dunlop, and that didn't take too long at all. So Cottingham's Porsche looking very, very stable on the brakes. He's come from the back of the LMGT3 field, the point that Bruce Jones was making, to now lead for the first time. And remember, everybody now is on an even strategy, and Alexander West couldn't do a great deal about that. Eric Powell, though, has jumped ahead of Thomas Fleur, as has Ian James. So Fleur, who restarted in third, is down to fifth position, and now down the inside of the first corner. Is that for the lead?
3: No,
0: or
3: what
0: is it further back? No, 009 on?
3: Yeah,
0: go
3: no,
0: on,
3: what,
0: tell me.
3: No, what happened is Ferdy Habsburg made it an Alpine 1-2, but braked too late, so Harry Tinknell went, put his Aston Martin back into that second place. The Ferraris, two of the three, are fighting very hard indeed, but not where they want to be. They're right towards the tail of the LMP pack. Phil Hansen fighting with James Collado. And certainly for James, this year has just not been the sweetest of sweet points for Ferrari. But the worst thing for them is they're going backwards in terms of competitiveness rather than forwards, which is always absolutely energy sapping.
0: Johannes Zelger not had a great race at this point, and he's now under investigation for his fifth track limits infringement. So that is usually a penalty. Time to be added to the next pit stop. We'll confirm how much it is just as soon as it is announced. Genesis up against Aston Martin for fourth and fifth positions, and a great duel behind as well. So not only has Earl Bamber got between the two Toyotas, but the Toyotas are carrying good speed. So they're fighting amongst themselves, but they appear to be sticking with the duo in front of Junker Dea and Marco Sorensen. Again, Bamba's speed out of Panasonic corner is so much better than the Toyota up ahead, as again Aston Martin is side by side with, or rather the second Alpine is alongside Harry Tinknell, dive bombs the Aston Martin and will outdo the 007 on the brakes. Earl Bamber went for it with a pass potentially on Sebastian Buemi, but that didn't quite work at first corner.
3: Sebastian's been around the block too many times to leave enough of a gap there, and certainly again, as you pointed out of the final corner, the Cadillac really gets the power down sooner. In GT3, it looks like Alexander West is trying to fight his way back, but he's lost that ground. And what a run it's been from James Cottingham. Eric Powell now second. Ian James into third. And back into fourth, Alexander West, Garage 59, and everybody else tucked in behind him. So he may be the Swedish driver, maybe about to lose a whole load more places. So all the work that Finn Gersitz did, but it was a risk putting one of two teams in GT3, put a silver driver in for that first into the race, and one got away. Sally Jolich did not, but certainly Finn Gersitz did. Built a lead of a whisker under a minute. Quite extraordinary. But the danger, the sort of Damocles, if you will, was, would there be a safety car? There was. And it's all gone to nothing.
0: Although, Alexander West was able to pick off Ian James again coming out of the first corner. So it's back up to third that he's managed to go. I still think that's a matter of time before Ian James can solidify a potential podium slot there. So catch an eye in a moment on the straight line speed from the Aston Martins, but there's no denying that the Alpines, the A424s, are having a terrific race here in Fuji, just as they did last year. The 35 took the win over a Peugeot 12 months ago. Marco Sorensen hassling and haranguing Danny Junker Dea down the start finish straight. Very dry now on the approach to turn number three, as the car stay well out wide to the right to negotiate that, and then into 100R. Sections of that constant radius right-hander, still pretty damp here and there, though. So if you catch yourself on the wrong bit of track, there's big squirms from certain hypercars that are obviously very dependent on the air flow. Now it's side-by-side between Sally Jolich and one of the Lexus. So Jolich drives a 34 car. That is Clemen Schmidt, who's also silver, in number 87. So there was a driver change for 87, and Schmidt took over from Petru Umbarescu, and Schmidt down the inside can fend off the Turkish racer.
3: Yeah, with the GT3

0: Garage 59 McLaren, and Alexander West at that point thought, oh, you're mounting the curbs on the inside. I'll just stay a little bit wide there, because certainly James got the inside, the right-hand wheels high over the crest of the curbing. So he wasn't risking track limits, but he was certainly unsettling the car. And as you know, whenever there's been moisture in there, you don't want to be on the painted lines.
1: And Eric Powell then wanted to strike with it whilst the iron was hot and just plugged that gap with the Ford Mustang. Both Fords have shown terrific speed all weekend to this point, so I'm not surprised that Eric Powell is still solidly there in second position. And before the lap was done, after Cottingham pulled off the initial overtake on West, Powell was then able to dive by a couple of corners later. Elf Amber's finding it more and more difficult to unsettle Sebastian Buemi. As you say, he's a tricky customer in that respect, and will be slowing his Toyota in all the, well, from Bamba's perspective, all the wrong places to make sure that Bamba can't get that slingshot out of the awkward 16th corner here, which feeds you onto the start-finish straight. Again, Ian James and Alexander West are side by side. James to the outside line, and West, well, got on the brakes a little earlier, I think, just to allow that Aston Martin through. He wasn't willing to go side by side through turn three because it felt like contact was inevitable. So the more gentlemanly approach, perhaps, from Alexander West, but it serves to lose him less time.
0: I think so too, because I think he's being very aware that it is still slippery if you're going out over the curbing. The track itself is largely dry until they get to the third of the three timing sectors, the uphill climb from turn 10, where it's still a little bit slippery. We had a fantastic quote. Who was it? Was it Andre Lotterer in the race, where his engineer said, press on maximum attack, and he just said, but I just told you I've got zero grip.
1: Yes.
0: Was it Lotterer? No, maybe it wasn't. Lloyd Duval. Can't remember.
1: Not sure, but it was someone who was pretty obvious.
0: It was Niklas Nielsen, sort of, leave me alone, I know what I'm doing.
1: Yes.
0: Yeah, I've just told you, I've got no grip.
1: Yeah, you're telling me exactly all the knowledge that I already have, thank you very much. And, littering the team radio with distraction. Darren Young now looking for a way by the Ferrari in front of him, who is Thomas Flohr. So that's a fight for 6th and 7th, but Tony McIntosh is getting the elbows out as well, and it's almost three abreast this time. God, it's like Monday morning on the M25 in LMGT3. Wait. Now Sally Jolich might be able to pick off several of them in one manoeuvre.
0: Quite extraordinary. Tony McIntosh could not be closer to his teammate. Hold on, early in the race, we are WRT M team. Yeah, but they already tagged earlier in the race, led to a little bit of damage, but it doesn't seem to have affected McIntosh's car too much. But 2-3 abreast through turn one, down to turn two. Very, very busy in GT3, and for those who are just clear, at least they can breathe. And that means that's Ian James, Ben Keating, Alexander West, Thomas Flohr is still in the thick, but Darren Leung, Sally Jolich, Tony McIntosh down the start finish straight, covered by about a tenth of a second as they cross the finish line.
1: Here's Earl Bamber's opportunity to finally shake Sebastian Buemi, but he's not going to give this one up into turn three. Breaks that little bit later because Earl Bamber hadn't cleared the Toyota. So Buemi stays in front. This is for sixth position. Sixth, seventh and eighth is Toyota, Cadillac, Toyota. But the danger is they're losing precious ground now on the Junkadea and Sorensen fight further up the road. And, of course, ultimately, on the two Alpines who have cleared off. Their nearest rival is Harry Tignall, and he is 5 seconds down on race leader Victor Martins.
0: That fight between Buemi and Bamba was as though they were fighting over the lead, not sixth place. But you were talking about how the Cadillacs, because they really have the handling. I just wonder, Earl Bamba, suddenly the front end of his Cadillac washing away. I don't know if the tyres are starting to go so soon, or had he simply just... They both went wide over the curbing. Had they just got a little bit wet and the next corner didn't have the grip? But certainly the way they're pressing on is losing them ground, because they're putting each other offline. Race leader Victor Martin, 2.5 seconds clear of his teammate Ferdinand Hasberg. No, you're not hearing me wrong. Alpine first and second. They were given the front row because of a extraordinary situation of no qualifying taking place at all, but they decided the grid according to the aggregate time across the three free practice sessions, and that put them at the front. And Alpine, victory here last year, are looking very, very good today.
1: Now, which side of the road do you go? Going towards turn three, because there's an Alpine in the mix as well. The Alpine's trying to lap all of these GT cars. Interesting message on the screen from Race Control about four GTs being under investigation from a technical perspective. Now, is that to do with the torque, sensors, or is it to do with tyre?

0: pressures, maybe. The 10 McLaren, the 34 Corvette for Sally Yolich, the 69 BMW that's carrying damage, remember, for Tony McIntosh, and the 79 AMG Johannes Zelger has started that car and was under investigation.
1: He's now got a drive-through penalty for his track limits.
0: Was that the track limits one? Okay. Yeah. So, drive-through track. Yeah, okay. I hadn't realised it was actually a drive-through for five track limit infringements. I thought it was just time added to the next pit stop. But then again, if it's an additional five, then the next step up is a drive-through. Aston Martin now down the inside might provide an opportunity to pick off a hypercar as well as all these GTs. So this is the 009 of Sorensen trying to go wider. But there's an open door briefly down the inside of Danny Junkadea. And the this corner speed off that Panasonic corner was not great for the Genesis. And now if Sorensen is canny with this, he will limit the Genesis run between the GT cars. It's three abreast at times, whilst the GT stay as far to the left as possible. But there's contact with Darren Young in the braking area in his BMW. Not quite sure how they got away with that, but I think they did.
1: It was absolutely so side on. There was no car going at an angle. It did. She was door handle to door handle. A little bit of bounce back out. They got about a foot apart and took the corner. But certainly for Danny Junkadea, he didn't want that pressure. There was no particular pressure from Marco Sorensen. He was on the inside line. But Darren Lung must be thinking, I had my birthday cake yesterday, but no one else has been very nice to me at all today, are they?
0: No. No. Birthdays are forgotten the next day. I'm sure he was treated nicely on Saturday itself.
1: Oh, this is their version of the bumps, isn't it?
0: Yeah, precisely. And he got one or two bumps there going into first corner. Now the other Cadillac, not the Earl Bamber one we keep talking about, the Norman Natto. His car is under investigation for the previous pit stop. Well, half an hour or so ago, they're going to check something at 12:16 regarding that pit stop. Clearly, officials not happy. And Andre Lotterer under investigation as well for overtaking on the virtual safety car before the safety car line one, which is a big no-no during a VSC.
1: He's down in last position in the top class, 17th overall. So I suppose from Genesis' point of view, they've got Danny and Junkadea for now in fourth place in the class. But if there's any bad luck, give it to Lotterer, give it to the sister car, because at this point that is a long way down through nothing particular having gone wrong.
0: No. True. He's shown good speed to this point.
2: Absolutely not acceptable.
0: So, not acceptable from... Was he accusing one of the GT drivers there?
1: Yeah, one of the McLarens.
0: Okay. And
1: give you a choice of Alexander West or, at the moment, Antar Izao.
0: Yeah, where was Antar Izao? Well, there was definitely, first of all, there was contact, and then on the second occasion between the Genesis that was doing battle with the Aston Martin and Darren Leung's BMW. BMW's got to turn in at some point into turn number one, but certainly that route into first corner was somewhat compromised. Danny Junkadea stays ahead of Marco Sorensen somehow. But is there now damage on the Spaniard's Genesis to the left-hand side? He was desperate not to give up the corner, turn number one, to Marco Sorensen. Sorensen still sits behind. Harry Tingnell is 2.5 seconds clear in third position. But he can't really match the speed of the two Alpines, as now, briefly, James Cottingham gets a faceful of one of the Cadillacs. The 93 Peugeot is in behind. So that was Norman Natto lapping the yellow and black Porsche, which is the GT3 leader. And back over the line now goes that fight out of turn 16. What's the lead in GT? Cottingham to Powell is less than 2 seconds now, so Powell is keeping Cottingham within his sights.
1: He is. He's actually closed it down a little bit, but again, of course, for the GT3 runners, you get the vagaries of when the hypercars are coming past. They will always compromise you somewhat, but certainly, your point would be doubly, massively disappointing for Proton Competition that so early in the race they lost one of the cars, number 88, but the pace the Fords are showing at this point in the season is very strong indeed. Right, GT3, Ben. Keating in. He was running in fourth, just moved up to, I think, fourth or was it fifth place in class. Yeah, got ahead of Alexander West, but in he dives into the pits. McLaren in the pits as well, which is the Antares Owl car, car number 5. What am I talking about? Number 10.
0: And this is all about drive time. So obviously, with an hour and 49 minutes gone, TF Sport think that that's Keating's drive time done. He needed to do an hour and 45. Same with Antares Owl. And I would imagine that the limited amount of time that these cars have been in pit lane, what are they, pitted twice? Yeah, and probably a couple of minutes for each. So it feels like they're cutting a little bit close, but hopefully all the data will back that up. Keating out, didn't quite see who he was handing over to, but I would imagine it's Johnny Edgar. Yeah. It is Johnny Edgar.
1: Championship leader. They're first, second and third. That's quite an achievement in GT3, isn't it? Just because not everybody doing all the races, but Edgar on board.
0: Yes, first, second and third from the same car.
1: And Tom Fleming moves in to take over.
0: In the number 10 McLaren.
1: Exactly.
0: Yep. So out, Fleming in. Two cars in the pit lane, not to be seen again, it seems, in GT. The Stefano Gattuso Proton Competition Ford and the Iron Lynx Martin Berry AMG. And now it is McLaren up against BMW with Sally Yolich down the inside of the two of them. So Darren Leung getting swamped from left and right. And this is the Alexander West car then, having a good scrap with Darren Leung and Sally Yolich, who is running lap 58 now, along with everybody else that has stayed out. So Cottingham, happy to continue for the time being. And I'm going to guess that he'll run that car out of energy now, but that's still 60% away from this point, and therefore 60% of energy additional to his necessary drive time. Well, I just don't think they want to give up road position purely to get a driver change done. The same goes with Eric Powell, actually, in the second place Ford Mustang.
1: Yeah, the last lap also hasn't been quite as good for Eric. He got it down to under 2 seconds to James Cottingham, but in the lead of GT3, Cottingham, who, just to reiterate, started stone last in the Mante DK Engineering Porsche. Now 2.6, 2.7 seconds clear, but pit stops are starting to rumble through.
0: Sally Yolich ahead of Darren Leung, although he's a little bit wide coming off turn 13 as they head back up the hill into 14-15. The Corvette, though, appears pretty stable off that corner. Remember, there's still the bronze time to come in car 34 from Peter Dempsey. Dempsey's looked good in both wet and dry conditions. And although the word from the engineers is that rain is unlikely to arrive in the next half an hour or so. Oh, hang on a minute. What's going on here with the BMW briefly off the road in front of one of the Ferraris? This is hypercars I'm talking about now. They're trying to clear. That's maybe Tom Fleming's recently rejoining McLaren.
1: The BMW really slowing.
0: It is. 20 as one of the championship leaders. And so BMW versus Ferrari. And then they got close to the McLaren that was leaving the first corner, and the BMW had a narrowing gap to try and go for to avoid the McLaren. Let's just listen to the BMW. So it had to swing to the right, and quite a lot of steering input being put in there by René Rast. He's got a tyre down, has he?
1: I think he has, because he wouldn't have slowed this much. Yes, now we've got it. Smoke coming out of the back of the car, so the back right rear seems a little low. Or would it be the left rear? Could be the left rear, actually. The right-hand side seems lower. It's right side.
0: Yeah, and that's shaking the rear deck now, the bodywork that surely is going to have to be changed. So René Rast is going to have to come in with still 58% energy on board. So this is going to be a half fuel fill. Yeah, that rear right is entirely locked. It's just not rotating. Because there's no air in the tyre, not because of there's a drive issue necessarily. So did he make contact with the Ferrari as he swung to the right? Yes, basically. It was the splitter of the Ferrari as the BMW was getting pincered a touch. The problem was for René Rast, as he was exiting the first corner, there was the McLaren of Tom Fleming, and the Fleming again was doing nothing wrong. He's not going to be as fast off a slow-speed corner compared to the hypercar, so René had to dive for a gap, as I say, that was closing, and contact's been made with the Ferrari in behind. But I can't really imagine that that's going to be blamed. I'm sure the contact will be looked at, but I can't imagine the Ferrari's going to be at fault for that. So will there be also be a penalty for the BMW for changing direction as it did?
1: Again, whenever you get a car that's coming in, the rear bodywork is slightly down on the side. In fact, the whole section seems to have slightly unclipped with the puncture, the vibration from it, various bits of the BMW sitting in the track. And again, shed. We saw this with the Porsche Yasser Shaheen coming in at the start. And as the BMW made it to the pits, a tyre carcass came off it, clattered into the barriers and bits of bodywork. Now we've got a new rear wing being slotted in, but there is nothing left. It's just the rim being removed from the right rear of René Rast's car. This is a car that started right at the tail in class. It worked its way into the top 10 from 17th. It was doing the right things. Didn't seem to have the ultimate pace. Not entirely sure that bodywork is on right. That tail section is not clipped in on the right-hand side. Hopefully someone will see that and get that car back in, because that would be a dangerous issue out on the track.
0: Yeah, it's potentially just going to fall off again. And the mechanics were working hard to make sure that the bodywork had clipped into place, but I just wonder whether the clips themselves had been damaged. Sheldon van der Linde's taking the car over. Well, we're soon going to find out whether that rear deck is located correctly or not, but there's a huge gap between the where the rear deck should normally be flush over the rear wheel arch, right rear wheel arch. So they put the new tyre on. They're busy trying to clip this new rear deck to the car, step away.
1: It was never high enough.
0: No. So it's the rear right corner that is very questionable. And now BMW are looking at that car thinking, how long is that going to last for? It's holding on for the time being. The other hope that it might actually just click into place. Here's van der Linde's radio.
2: Radio check. Yeah, radio's good. So we need to do a long game here, trying to don't lose more ground. Keep the head down, about 12, we go ahead.
1: I'm not sure if anyone in the team knows that's happened yet, because certainly in the garage they didn't seem to notice. We had a shot looking into the garage and it was a mechanic sitting down having done the pit stop. I suppose one good thing, at least that body, the tail section is actually down rather than up. If it was up, you'd have a protruding edge that would take the airflow and that would rip it off, whereas below it's affecting the undercar aerodynamics, but it's not to the same extent. So James Cottingham car has come in, and James has gone back out again, and almost going off at the first corner, but just trying to get new tyres up to temperature. But he's driven very well indeed.
0: Yes, he has, and I reckon Timur Bogoslavski's taken over in that car, because James again will have done his drive time. So having said they weren't going to pit according to the drive time, because he had 60% of fuel or energy on board that car, but they obviously realised that Timur Bogoslavski will gain more time than them persisting with James Cottingham. So over the threshold, many of these bronze drivers have now gone, because other driver changes that are happening is Ian James gets out of the 27 Heart of Racing team Aston Martin, and Zachary Robichon takes over. Sean Galale in the 32 BMW to replace Darren Young. And here is Cottingham.
3: Garage with James Cottingham, driver of the 91 Porsche. What a spectacular move into the chicane at the end of the straight to take the lead.
4: It's a weekend of luck. Bit of endurance racing quite often is luck, because everyone's so fast and so good at their strategy. We started last, I finished my double stint first, so I couldn't have wished for a better strategy. We were great strategy call from the team. We were about to box, and I'd saved enough energy that we could go a couple more laps longer, which meant that we won those last positions, two positions in the pit stop. And then after the restart, I just had to get my head down and put out a good 10 or so laps. Really pleased how it went. I watched the BMWs have a fight between themselves, and at one point I thought, I'm quicker than these guys, but I'm going to stay behind and see what happens. And I think that was the right call. And yeah, just really pleased, and fingers crossed, hey?
3: Right call and great drive as well.
4: Thank you very much.
3: Not only luck. Thank you so much and see you later.
4: Cheers, thanks.
0: James Cottingham doing all the right things and certainly presenting the car to Timur Bogoslavski, his teammate, the 91 Porsche. However, another car beginning with P, Peugeot in the woes, Paul Di Resta. And the engine's gone, or the gearbox.
5: Gearbox broken.
0: gearbox broken. He says this is the car that had that high speed off, remember, when everybody was getting back up the speed on the medium tyre. But he goes into first corner, and it is a box full of neutrals. Desperately trying to get any sort of drive, but did not make it to turn three. Oh, he's inching away though now. So hang on a minute. Has he done a reset of that car, or is he just trying to get it slowly back to the garage so that the mechanics can take a look at it? He's at nothing like racing speed. Meanwhile, McLaren up against not one but two Vista AF Corsa Ferrari GT cars, the 296s.
1: That's Tom Fleming with Simon Mann and Francesco Castellacci tucked in behind. They're just outside the top 10. In fact, 10th, 11th and 12th.
0: And also about to join the party, Esteban Masson in the chasing Akodis Lexus. So, yes, Masson running in 13th position. Ferraris are side by side, though, now as well. Try and avoid contact, because we've already had BMWs into the side of one another earlier on in the stint for Darren Young and Tony McIntosh. And McIntosh, is he now out of car 69? No, he stays at the wheel for the time being. So Eric Powell not pitting. We're going to go full course yellow, though, to deal with the Peugeot, I'm going to guess.
5: 9, 8.
0: That doesn't prevent, though, an overtake happening, as Masson is now around the outside of one of the Ferraris. Can he stay there as we go into full course yellow? No. And now the Ferraris are briefly side by side as well, as they slowed at different times. They did, though, rectify that. So although they were briefly alongside one another, Simon Mann and Francesco Castellacci, I think they have continued in just about the same order. That might, though, still be looked at, because the officials won't want to see cars side by side under the yellow flags. There's debris as well to be retrieved. Now, is Paul de Resta still moving? Oh, that's the debris from... Is that the tyre carcass that... No,
1: it was a bit of bodywork. The carcass came off at about the same point coming into the pits when René Rast's BMW was coming in. But they need, in fact, two bits to be collected. Various bits. Eventually, if you get all of them, it's like a Lego kit. You can build up a whole car. But two bits of debris, the tyre carcass, I think it was either clear or rolled in towards pit lane, but it was the two other bits of debris from the BMW that caused this. The Peugeot is still limping back. I'd already marked it in my book as a retirement, but I'm delighted it's still going. But Paul de Resta,
2: gearbox. Yeah, I know. We just do our best
6: to do what?
2: Yeah, I mean.
0: Yeah, somewhat of a non-technical term there from Paul de Resta. I think the gearbox is kaput, basically, and the car is still able to move, surprisingly. It will get back to pit lane, but that surely will be all she wrote for one side of the Peugeot garage. 2 minutes past one. We've had a couple of hours of this year's 6 hours of Fuji. You're tuned to RS1, part of the Radio Show Limited network of channels. Bruce Jones and Johnny Palmer loving this, although it is a somewhat stop-start race, live from the Ford Racing Global Broadcast Centre. Victor Martaz leads the way in the Alpine on lap number 69. It's a full course yellow rather than a safety car, so this is not going to compromise his race lead of 10 seconds. Well, actually, it's extended to 10 seconds under the full course yellow. It will condense again in a moment or two. Ferdinand Habsburg runs in second place. Then it's Harry Tinknell's 007 Aston Martin. Danny Junkadea's 19 Genesis is fourth. And the 009 Aston Martin of Marco Sorensen is fifth. But Paul de Resta has done a very, very good job to get the 93 car at least back to the pits. Are they going to change the gearbox? If so, I mean, we're talking about probably 15-minute job at least, and this is going to kill their race.
1: Well, entirely that, but I thought de Resta's sentiment was quite clear when he was told, but we will do our best. To do what? You know. But he did have a big off-track moment down at turn 10 where he had to take, well, he used every single bit of the escape road there, and then when he was snaking through the three lines of water-filled plastic barriers, he clouted one of those. That didn't seem to be any damage that affected the car, but certainly something that does seem to be a gearbox, because he had a box full of neutrals, didn't he, coming out of turn one and pulled to the side of the circuit. We thought that was over and out, but
0: then into one of the plastic blocks, but that's not going to do any damage. I fear for the grounding out that he experienced down at Dunlop. And has that done damage to the gearbox in the process? It could be entirely coincidental. So Phil Hansen's like radio.
7: The four cars in front of you on the last lap were starting to struggle a bit with lap time. They were coming closer to you. The gap went down to 1.8 seconds. So they will be the next cars to fight for. And a strategy update at the moment. We are looking to change rear left only on the next stop.
1: So at this point, Phil Hansen's going, hold on, he told me all the cars in front, the tyres they all had. who had the... it was a long list. He thought he was giving the engineer was giving him the details of the car in front. It was the four or five cars in front. They all had different tyre combinations. You can imagine Phil going,
0: no. I remember the first one and the left side tyres of the first one, but beyond that, no chance. They've got plenty to do already, these hypercar drivers, and Phil Hansen had two wheels on the grass there as well, whereas there's a McLaren now to clear. So Hansen was trying in the 83 car to get ahead of Loic Duval in the now sole surviving Peugeot. 93 is not an official retirement yet. There's no grip at all on these colder tyres. That's a good evidence of how quickly the temperature plummets on the tyres. Paul Di Resta is out of car number 93 to discuss now precisely his difficulties then, chatting to Nick Cassidy, who might not get a drive, nor, of course, Stoffel van Dorn. Hansen's radio again.
8: Front left with the Peugeot. He'd be right on the corner.
0: Tiny touch with the Peugeot on the rear right, and now those two cars almost come into contact again because they're tucked in behind the Tony McIntosh BMW, which is running third in LMGT3. Out of turn 16 rather, they go and onto the start finish line once again. Up ahead of them is the 15 BMW of Kevin Magnussen. Still only 11th for car 15, and the 20 BMW down in 16th. So WRT with their hypercars struggling at this stage to score any championship points. Remember, should the 83 car get into the top 10, that's effectively invisible for manufacturer points. The Ferrari can only score with two of their cars because all the other manufacturers do that. But each car is taken into account in the respect of Alpine. I mean, this could be a huge points haul for Alpine if they can stay 1-2, but we still have two-thirds of the race to go.
1: Yeah, no, entirely. So, God, it's extraordinary to get this point in the race. I think that's the first mention, other than the countdown, from the 15 BMW, Magnussen's car. It's just been nowhere. It started down, I think, 14th in class. Yes, it was 14th in class. He'll get out of the car at some point fairly soon, but performance of the BMWs has not been there. Rennie Rast only got up the order by some fairly canny overtaking in the early stages, but it was when there was traffic. Then, of course, that car's had its problems. Still going around. Haven't checked its lap tyres, but that bodywork, as we mentioned, there was a puncture, and then the bodywork was fitted, a new rear wing, effectively, but the bottom part of that did not mate into its position, did not get locked into position. So a big concern for Sheldon van der Linde, but also harder for him because he was trying to become accustomed to the behaviour of the car on the track, on the conditions. If it was the René Rast had stayed on board, at least he'd go, oh, that doesn't feel like it did before. But you know, for the first few laps, Sheldon van der Linde, and he wasn't getting messages that we heard saying the rear wing's not fitted properly.
0: Well, yeah, I suppose you want to try and limit that information being fed to his ears, because he's going to have quite a lot going on during the first few laps. There was a little bit of concern from some of the mechanics, but then others were kind of like, well, don't say anything, it'll be fine, just brush it under the carpet and we'll wait and see. So whether everybody was aware of that rear section not being flush at all. Now, some of it might be down to what they were trying to attach it to being damaged by the tyre going down. And obviously, they're pretty confident with those giant Allen keys that the locking mechanisms have done their job. Time will tell.
1: A short while ago, there was a contact between Nick De Vries and Ferdy Habsburg fighting over the lead at the final corner. No further action. That one?
0: Yes, I do remember that one. Okay. Well, that leaves the second-placed car in the clear, and also Nick De Vries, who is tucked in behind Sebastian Buemi. I was just trying to work out whether there was a bit of moisture on one of the camera lenses down at Dunlop. There's definitely a bit of rain in the air in that third sector. So is this where the weather system starts to arrive at Duval's radio? Not able to make the front tyres work anymore. Duval, what did we put him on in number 94?
1: Mediums. It's the story of the race so far. Mediums are just not wanting to play, but particularly where you need the grip, which is in that uphill twisting section from Dunlop from turn 10 up to the final corner. But certainly the Peugeots have been struggling big time with that in this race. But, of course, you put on the mediums, you're not going to get the grip you get off the softs.
0: And remember, it's a half-and-half split, as it is on a number of those cars. So younger tyres on the left side, front left, rear left, compared to the right side tyres for Peugeot number 94 that have been on from the start of the race. So it appears to be dry in the first sector. If there is any rain in the air, it's all around turn 16. Is that generally where the weather system comes in from that end of the circuit? Or?
1: Well, there is normally a little bit of overloading at that end because it's the closest end to the volcano, and that sort of and it's the southwesterly wind would come in that way. However, humidity has plummeted from 90 to 89%, so I think the drivers are overstating. The wind is almost non-existent, just fluctuating between 1 and 3 kilometres an hour. I would say the visibility, I did start to reckon it was improving. You could see from various points looking down to the valley, but the dark clouds that were over the first corner or behind the first corner, the eastern end of the circuit, do seem to have moved away. It's not a sunny day. You're not going to get a suntan, put it that way.
0: And actually down at ground level, there's not any element at all of the track getting wet. It's still nice and dry, and the lighter asphalt shade on those racing lines. So may have just been a few specks of rain on one or two camera lenses, which have now been cleaned, looking much better in that final sector. And it's not affecting lap pace either. 131.988 for Victor Martins, leading by 4.8 seconds over Ferdinand Habsburg. Again, though, very busy into turn number one with the 94 Peugeot of Loic Duval just ahead of Phil Hansen, who very, very nearly piled into the back of one of the Lexus there. I think he knew precisely of the whereabouts of the RCF, but frantically flashing the lights. 87 Clement Schmidt running in fifth position. The 78 car of Esteban Masson's making good inroads as well, almost into the top 10. He's 3.3 seconds to the negative of Tom Fleming. Hansen again.
7: Copy, there's a little bit of GT traffic ahead. You can go up one to EB if you want. You can go plus one on EB if you need for balance.
8: Not yet, I can remind me later, please.
7: Copy.
1: Okay, so Eric Powell is now diving to the pits. Remember that Proton Mustang was very well placed indeed. And that will tumble down the order a little bit. I must say that Alexander West is now promoted up into third place. I thought he was going to plummet down the charts. Mm. Remember, he took over the Garage 59 McLaren from that fine stint from Finn Gersitz, his teammate, so bronze driver in after silver, and he looked so he's going to be, you know, falling down towards the tail of the top 10, but it's stabilised, so good job from the Swede.
0: Yeah, holding on at the moment and keeping at a distance Clemens Schmidt as the second placed silver. Remember, Sally Jolich has been driving that car now for over 2 hours, and he only needs to do an hour and 45 minutes. So when will Peter Dempsey take over? And will that be a double? Probably yes. Sadly, the 93 Peugeot looking very, very sorry for itself, with so many of the body panels now being taken off that car and no immediate work, as the relatively new driver into the BMW number 32 was Sean Galale, taking over from Darren Leung. And Sean, for the first time, I'm recognising that the BMWs are not in the same shot when they were neck and neck for so many of those opening laps. Let's hear from a touring car legend, Gabriele Tarquini, down in the pit lane.
3: And I am down in the Genesis Magma Racing team, and next to me it's Gabriele Tarquini, who is the sporting director of the team. It's going pretty well. It's been a really strong weekend for Genesis, strong qualifying, if we may say so, and Danny is doing a great job at the moment.
9: Yeah, the daily pace is very good. He's fighting at the top.
10: He's in the, between the two Aston Martin now, but the pace looks very good.
3: And overall, as a team, for first season, it's been really going crescendo, better and better, and the team is really strong overall.
10: Yeah, it's sure that we are improving step by step. It's our first season, as you know, and it's very tough to fight at the top. It's the first time that we are competing for the podium position. That's great, I mean, because it means that we are improving. And that's, I mean, the target, to improve step by step and to reach the pace as soon as possible.
3: If we gave you the possibility of making a podium and such a result after 1 year, would you have taken it?
10: Yeah, sure, but I mean, we are not probably ready to fight at the top. I mean, we are building also a team around the car. Everything is new, and we need to not to dream a lot. We need to collect position. I mean, we scored the 7th position at the best at the moment, the last race in Austin, and now we are improving. I mean, I will be very happy to put 2 car on the top 8.
3: We're looking forward to that, but congratulations for the hard work. It seems to be paying off. Thank you so much.
10: Thank you.
0: Gabriele Tarquini at Genesis Magma Racing. Headphones immediately back on so he can get into the innards of this race once again. But yeah, car 19, Danny Junkadea, by far the better placed of those two GMR 001s. 4th position. And if they can get a couple of cars in the top 8 in a race in the near future, they'll be ecstatic at that. Interesting that they don't want to speak kind of too early, though. You know, we're a very new team, we don't want to get our hopes up too much, but compared to other teams that have been at this for a little while now in the World Endurance Championship, they have made strides in their opening season.
1: Oh yeah, they really have, and looking at the way that Danny Junkadea was fighting so hard to keep Marco Sorensen behind him. Remember, he had side-by-side contact. Was it Darren Leung he hit? Yes, I think it was. You know, determined to keep track position there, but running a very respectable 4th. Marcus Sorensen, how far behind? He's just under a second behind. So constant pressure. So Danny, you know, earning his corn there, but you definitely got the message. Yeah, yeah, we'll talk later in the race.
0: So between the two Aston Martins, it's a nice place to be as the Valkyries have been carrying some good performance again this weekend. 007, Harry Tinknell's car, just 0.3 of a second ahead then of Junkadea, and Marco Sorensen about the same distance in behind. Very good run, in fact, this time for Sorensen on Junkadea, who will jink out of line in the Valkyrie with the red door mirrors. Gets his front wheels level with the Genesis rear, and then a further car length as well. Who's going to be the last of the late breakers? Surely Sorensen on the inside line, but can he stop it in time to make the corner? Little bit wide, bit of curb, but that is move done, and 009 now up to 4th position.
1: Neat and tidy, been tried before. This time it worked. There wasn't quite so much GT3 traffic for them to negotiate. The sister car a little further back in the pack, also having its own fight, but oh dear. Sometimes it rains, sometimes it pours. Car number 20, that's Rennie Rast, under investigation for 2 elements of contact. One first with the 87 Lexus of Clement Schmidt, and then with James Collado. And now car number 27 has got a penalty. Heart of Racing Team's remaining Aston Martin, unfortunately, pit lane speeding issue, drive-through penalty. So was it on the way in, was it on the way out? It matters not. So the 27 Aston Martin at the moment running 7th with Zachary Brobichon. Drive-through penalty coming their way. Boomf, out of the top 10.
0: Yeah, easy as that for a race to fall through your fingers. Still keeping a watching eye on the weather and whether we're likely to get a passing shower or something more severe than that. Remains dry at track level as the 2 Aston Martin Valkyries leave the black tram lines coming out of Panasonic Corner and down the start-finish straight. The Genesis isn't going to be quite close enough, the one that was picked off a lap ago for Danny Junkadea. Although Danny Junkadea, because Tinknell pits, moves back up to 4th position. So Tinknell in 007 is into pit lane. Staying out on the racetrack is the 009 Marco Sorensen, Aston Martin. So he moves up to 3rd. Junkadea is now 4th. And Earl Bamber gets some reward finally up to 5th position.
1: Earl's had a very good couple of stints, really. He's been the driver sort of picking his way a little bit when an opportunity comes. So he did have the off-track moment where he got shoved off the track by Johannes Zelger. Zelger got punished for that. But Bamba, and again, in the straight line, those Cadillacs look fantastic. Maybe it's traction out of Panasonic, the final corner. Maybe it's just sheer grunt, but they're looking really good at Fuji. And again, a circuit with such a long main straight, that really does help if you can get good entry speed onto it, and they certainly seem to be doing that.
0: So Lotra was being investigated for a possible overtake under virtual safety car, but that's been looked at now, and it's a no further action. So Tignall in, Clemens Schmidt has entered the pits as well as Zachary Robichon. The latter two should be just for fuel. As mentioned, Eric Powell stayed out for a little bit longer, and those bronze drivers that are staying out for the longest amount of time are Tony McIntosh and Yasser Shaheen. Now remember Yasser Shaheen with all that damage to the rear of his 92 Porsche at the first corner of the first lap, so not really in contention now. However, Tony McIntosh, second, and set for a driver change within the next probably 3 to 4 laps, because he's down to just 9% energy. They really are deciding to run all the way to the end of this particular tank of fuel, even though Tony McIntosh has done well over his drive time. And this will be to hand over, surely, to his silver teammate, Parker Thompson, with Dan Harper waiting in the wings for quite a bit later on. There's also going to be a driver change at Racing Team Turkey by TF. Sally Jolic has done, well, 35 extra minutes on top of an hour and 45 that he normally does. This will be at least a double for Peter Dempsey, maybe a stint in three quarters. And Sally helping with the driver change as well. I think a seat insert maybe needing to be adjusted before the belts now can be done up nice and tightly for Peter Dempsey's opener. Or is it Peter Dempsey? That might be Dan Harper getting it, actually. No, that is Dempsey, who will be doing some of the bronze time that other runners have already done. Ferrari down the grass on the start-finish straight to make sure that it was clear of a McLaren and... Who was that alongside? There was another GT car alongside, anyway.
1: So hold on a second. Remember we had the complaint. Was it Ferrari? Was it the Toyota or Ferrari going past? Because remember, Buemi was livid with the McLaren driver. He said, investigate that. So I need to know how long ago that was when we were being shown that clip.
0: But here is Harry Tinknell, fresh from the 007 Aston Martin.
3: And I'm down in the Aston Martin Heart of Racing team with Harry Tinknell, driver of the 007 Aston Martin. A great start of the race, but can you tell us how much of a handicap was to be running the older set of tyres?
11: Yeah, it was tough, especially with the soft tyre. It's not a tyre that we use so much throughout the season so far. But we got some good data on Friday, and just where the track was at the start, with it being half wet, half dry, I think it was the only option for our car to try and maintain good track position. And then with the full course yellow, we were sort of forced into basically doing sort of almost 2.5 stints on it, but it held up pretty well. But I was under no illusions. I was sort of at a tyre deficit to everyone else around me. But of course, that will that tax that we paid at the start will come back at the end of the race. So
3: what can we expect with the medium now? Even better performance?
11: Yeah, I think obviously more longevity for sure over the double stint. And we've got tyres to play with at the end now, and our position will be struggling more. So let's hope we can come back even harder in the second half of the race.
3: Excellent. Good luck, and good to see the Valkyrie up there.
11: Thanks, mate.
1: So all plain and simple. But yes, that element that we heard Harry talking about was the tyre deficit. They decided to do the double stint, and then of course that was going to hurt the second stint, but then the safety car gave them a blessing and kept them at the sharp end of the field, chance to come in and rectify and change those tyres over. But it's the very nature of the World Sports Car Endurance Championship that you, in the longer races, it's all about strategy and then guesswork, as we saw of course in GT3 with one of the two teams that put one of their silver drivers in rather than starting with the bronze, built a lead of whisker under a minute. And unfortunately for Garage 59, now in the hands of Alexander West, he took over just after the safety car came out and scrubbed that, took it down to next to nothing. But actually, Alexander up into second place in GT3, felt about fourth, but he'll be coming in the next handful of laps to make a pit stop. So it's chopping and changing at the moment. but it's Alpine first and second. Victor Martins ahead of Ferdinand Hasberg, 7 seconds or as near as is the gap between them. But this is a circuit, Fuji Speedway, where the traffic can really wreck your lap. If you're in a hypercar and you just don't get the GT3 battles up in front of you as you would like them, and it's always very, very difficult indeed. You can lose whole handfuls of time, but basically what goes around comes around. But we saw early in the race moments with a couple of the hypercars going off at turns between 14 and 15, coming up on GT3 runners, finding no grip because the track was very damp at the start of the race. There was a single car track around the circuit, and certainly Earl Bamber got a clatter. Johannes Zelger was the driver charged with that one. He got a drive-through penalty for that, but Earl lost a bit of time, but his pace has been very good since then. In fact, the Kiwi up into fourth place overall. So the two Alpines covered by now 6.5 seconds. Victor Martins from Ferdi Habberg. Marco Sorensen probably owing us a pit stop very soon indeed, maybe this next time around. He's in third. Earl Bamber, he'll be coming in maybe a lap later. No, probably next time around as well from fourth. And Danny Junkerdeer, great to have a Genesis up in the top. It's been running as high as third position, but it's running in fifth at the moment. Sebastian Buemi just ahead of his teammate Nick de Vries, sixth and seventh in their Toyotas. Conditions, weather conditions. If it's not full sunshine at Fuji Speedway, you're looking over your shoulder. If it's a day like today, we've had heavy rain the last few days, rain followed by heavy rain, and it's a really tricky circuit in the wet. But at the moment, it's overcast, still high humidity, 89-90%, not much wind to blow it away. And Alessandro Pierguidi strolls out to take over his stint in his Ferrari. They're not at the sharp end of the field. I think that's safe to say. So James Collado. But unfortunately for them, their Ferrari is outside the top 10. James Collado at one stage was running very much at the tail of the field. Three cars out of the race so far. Probably four. Gray Newell's Aston Martin still not listed as retirement, but that's now 30 laps in arrears, 39 laps in all down on the lead, so that's probably out. Certainly the two cars out at the end of the opening lap. The number 88 Proton Competition Ford Mustang, Stefano Gattuso, got caught up in a massive melee, and Martin Berry's Iron Lynx Mercedes out as well. So suddenly it's the time for the hypercars to dive into the pits. It's not a question of who blinks first. They're all blinking, but at the moment the Alpine's continuing for a further lap or so. In fact, they will have to come in next time around because their go juice, their power is down between 3% and 4%. Toyota's in the pits as well. Brendan Hartley walks out. Sebastian Buemi hops out. How many times have they swapped over across the years in Toyota? What a successful pairing they've been. So the virtual energy tank is topped up as the cars are in the pits. They'll be piling back out. Next time in, it'll be the Alpines next time around. But they were presented with the front row, but in many ways, if you speak to their team boss, Nicolas Lapierre, no, they earned that front row. Qualifying didn't happen. It was aggregate across all three practice sessions, and they'd put in some simulated qualifying runs just to make sure, with the weather being so tricky. And it's worked. They're first and second on the grid. They're lying first and second now. And in from the lead comes Victor Martin.
0: Yeah, there's something about this track and it fitting with the A424, no doubt. And seems they're the car to beat. No question about it. But there are other cars capable of coming in that final hour. We've seen it a couple of times this season where a car most unlikely... only a matter of weeks ago at COTA, you know, nobody expected the 50 Ferrari to be able to win that race going into the closing hour, but that was the result. And you could have a dominance of 4-5 hours in a race like this and still miss out on the top few positions. So Alpine will not be counting any chickens at this stage. Victor Martins, though, into pit lane. Ferdinand Habsburg stays out as the Alpines have been generally split across a couple of laps. Great dicing, meanwhile, on the racetrack between Toyota and Aston Martin. And that's the...
1: Well, they've just changed over drivers. Alex Rebras, yes, got it very loose indeed. And Brendan Hartley, no second invitation required. Dice through in the Toyota.
0: So these are both out laps, aren't they, for these cars? And tyres that will be... probably brand new as well. Brendan Hartley actually not shown on brand new tyres, but I would imagine that he's been given a fresh set, certainly on one side, and there's an element then of the tyres building temperature. But Brendan Hartley is renowned for being able to turn the tyres on very quickly indeed. For a long time he was the chosen qualifying driver, although Ryo Hirakawa has generally taken that role up. We will not know who was due to qualify the Toyotas at their home race yesterday, because of course that didn't happen. But the hospitality is sold out without a question above the pit lane, viewing all of these Toyota stops. So Brendan Hartley fresh into car number 8. Now the 7 car is in. Mike Conway's taken that car back out again. And Mike, it sounds like, is nearing the end of his Toyota career. Where will he go next over the winter period is the big question. But Mike Conway rejoining in what was initially 8th, dropping down to 9th place now as Paul-Luc Chatin goes over the wheel. What are Alpine checking here? The 36 car got back up to speed a moment or two ago, went into the first corner and just did not make first corner at all. So way out wide, but thankfully not finding the gravel or the grass. But there was a kick of sparks underneath number 36 as it eventually rejoined in front of the Jägermeister tribute livery on the BMW number 69. So car number 36 has rejoined with still Victor Martin at the wheel. Jules Gounon mentioned that once the initial driver change had happened, it was likely to be a double for Victor Martin, and so it proves. Soft tyres for BMW number 15. This is the one that's really struggled. Well, actually, neither BMW has particularly shone to this point. Sheldon van der Linde with that half-attached bodywork, shall we say. It's certainly not flush, whereas this 15 BMW looks a lot better. But in fairness, the rear deck is staying attached to Sheldon's car, and he is still at least ticking off laps. 16th position in hypercar currently, after the Paul de Resta dramas, which will mean that at least one of the hypercars cannot do the full distance, the number 93 Peugeot.
1: Yeah, Sheldon van der Linde, well, he's only just over halfway through his stint. Obviously, if they thought the rear wing was coming loose, or the whole rear wing section goes the whole way down to the bottom of the car, they would have brought him in by now. But obviously, they didn't seem to know, all of them, that it had gone out with it looking not quite attached, But I think you may have come up with the salient point that maybe the catch got knocked down a centimetre or so, and it's locked on, because otherwise that rear wing surely would be starting to fall.
0: They were frantically looking at one another, and the two guys that have those long L-lettered shaped metal pieces, I call them Allen keys, they go down fairly deep into the rear wing and the rear diffuser assembly. And they both sort of nodded at each other going, well, I've done what I normally do, so that should be secure. And then the other guy was going, but look at the rear. It's almost like it's two different cars. They're different. There's about a foot difference. But they went, well, it's secure, so just send it.
1: Yeah, because I guess it's, if you feel that whatever the has twisted into position, if you're bolt at the bottom, and it's reached the end of the turn, that should be enough. So maybe you're right. Maybe it has just dropped. But it definitely, at the next pit stop, they'll be all over that.
0: Aston Martin again to the inside of the Toyota, and this
1: Rebras on Hartley, and then Rebras goes wide still and rejoins about turn 2, but he's now back behind the Toyota again. Have you ever seen a race here with so many cars visiting the outfield at turn 1?
0: I think last year's race.
1: Last year, that's true.
0: And then the year before that as well. It's something about Fuji in its tight and twisty nature, and that is the beauty of having such a tight hairpin at the end of a long, long straight as well, in that an overtake feels like it's on, and then you half forget about the corner. So Ribas exploring the scenery for a moment or two. There is plenty of runoff, though.
1: I think what he wanted to do was go on the original circuit where you carry straight on, get onto
0: the banking.
1: The ultimate bank turn. 180 degrees, I think not. Keeps on turning after that. Bear in mind, that bank corner, it would be dropping as it banked. And you go through 180 degrees, you keep on turning. It went to about 240, 250 degrees before he turned left and then came back on, effectively, on the run between turns 1 and 2.
12: Turn 1. Potential rain at turn 1.
1: Oh, they're listening to you, Johnny.
0: Well, no, I've been saying for about half an hour that it's due
1: Mind
0: to be wet.
1: Mind you, you said turn 16, the other end of the main straight.
0: I did, turn one, yes. And I also just looked at the time. It's half past one. No, it's not. It's 1:33. So therefore, as the rain potentially arrives here in Fuji, it is time for a CrowdStrike Racing hourly update.
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0: Victor Martins leads the motor race then with his number 36 Alpine. And here's Sonny McIntosh.
1: Racing, because out there you were using bump drafting down the front straight with your teammate, all kinds of contact. World Endurance Championship race, this one at Fuji, is it the craziest one you've ever been involved in?
2: This race has probably been the most hectic. It's been filled with drama since turn one, and really my goal was to just try and bring back a car that wasn't damaged. Obviously I was hit probably six or seven times by GT cars. I was hit pretty hard, almost lost the car going into turn six by a hypercar. I was sideways. But through all that, I managed to get it right in back of our sister car. I knew we were struggling on pace, especially in the straights. So I knew he was struggling, so I just went and did an MX-5 move and bump draft him up to the front of the two cars and then just played rear gunner for a while. So it worked out in our favor. Once everything cleared up, I was able to run my lap, so it worked out great.
1: If it does start to rain, is the M3 going to be even stronger?
2: Woo! I don't know. I think right now we have a car that's in between rain and dry. So if it stays like this, we can probably pick up the pace. If it gets more dry or more wet, I don't know what we're going to have.
1: Good luck the rest of the way.
2: Awesome. Thank you.
0: Tony McIntosh with Shay Adam. Let's continue with the CrowdStrike Racing hourly update. So beyond the top two Alpines, Victor Martins and Ferdinand Habsburg. It's then Tom Gamble, who's just been told on his radio, remember, by his engineer, that the rain may be arriving at turn one in the 007 Aston Martin. Then it is Brendan Hartley in car number eight, the Toyota TR010 hybrid. Then Alex Riberas in the 009 Aston Martin, who's having a stonking fight with that Toyota. Cadillac Hurst Team Jota's V-Series R and Sebastian Bourdais drives car number 38 in sixth position, ahead of Paul-Luc Chatat in number 19 for Genesis. Then it's Mike Conway's Toyota number 7 in eighth, ahead of Miguel Molina in his Ferrari number 50, winners last time out, that 499p. Phil Hansen has muscled his bright yellow Ferrari up to 10th position, ahead now of Norman Nato's Cadillac and Raffaele Marchiello's BMW number 15. In LMGT3, it is Johnny Edgar's TF Sport Corvette, number 33, leading by 1.6 seconds over Timur Boguslavski's Mantai DK Engineering Porsche, number 91. Sean Galeel's WRT BMW is in third. And then the first of the McLarens for Garage 59. Tom Fleming took that car over from Antara's Au during the last pit stop. Esteban Masson, as I thought he might, is now solidly into the top five. The Akodis ASP team, number 78. Ahead of Ben Tuck's Proton Competition, 77 Ford Mustang. Simon Mann's Vista AF Corsa Ferrari, number 21, is in seventh. Ahead of Zachary Robuchon's Heart of Racing team, 27, Aston Martin. Parker Thompson, who took over the 69 BMW from Tony McIntosh, who was the longest staying bronze driver. Must have done well over an hour and a quarter in the end, Tony, but he ran it out of fuel and energy effectively before he handed it over to Parker Thompson. Francesco Castellacci is the final GT car in that top 10 in car number 54 from Vista AF Corsa. That is the latest CrowdStrike Racing hourly update. There'll be another one at 2:30.
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5: You know, we cannot really influence their own race. We just try to do the best we can, make the best calls, you know. We have some decent speed as long as we are on our own. Then as soon as we are behind someone, we obviously can't overtake. So we just do the best we can, and we'll see at the end of the day.
6: Thank you very much.
0: Final few comments there from Sebastian Buemi being interviewed by Bruce Giovanni and saying we just need to do the best we can at this stage. They aren't necessarily fighting for a race win because the Alpines look so strong, and that will be all the more galling for Toyota wanting to do well at their home race. But it's interesting that, again, the officials are trying to balance the LMDH way of building race cars versus the LMH. The Toyota is an LMH car, whereas at the moment, two LMDH-derived machines, the Alpine A424s, are first and second. But the hypercar, the LMH hypercars, not that far away. Aston Martin, third, Toyota fourth, the other Aston Martin is fifth, and then another LMDH car in the form of Seb Bourdais' Cadillac running in sixth position. But yes, Johnny Edgar

0: three car to win the title as well.
1: For sure they will, but you know what really gets me, the number of drivers, reason for injury, mountain bike. Stay off the bikes if you must train inside a gym at this late point in the season. Johnny Edgar, a driver who really deserves the success that presumably is coming his way, but right now he'd be looking at the sky. The sky's getting a lot darker now, a lot of grey clouds coming in, so we thought the rain might, if it came, would come from turn 16. It appears to be coming the other side down the mountain.
2: You're doing a good job towards here, 40-0 is the pace.
0: Message to Sean Galale that he's doing a good job and continue at this sort of pace in his Sean Galale driving the Team WRT BMW number 32.
1: He's in third place overall, so no wonder his teammate Augusto Farfus was just caught on camera waving and smiling, just sitting there wearing a t-shirt, no race suit on, so he's got time before he gets dressed up to have his stint in the car. Oh, riding on board, little flick of a windscreen wiper there. Confidence flick, or maybe the much supposed rain. Well, it's not surprising. It's 90 degrees humidity. It was the Aston Martin running around in that fabulous little scrap. He's got the Toyota of Brendan Hartley just in front. They've had a scrap ever since they came out of the pits. The order was reversed. Brendan going through, but maybe a little bit of spray coming off the back of the Toyota in front of him.
2: The Aston behind is clearly fast. The sister car is the only car in the 31s before, one of the only cars in the 31s. If we can keep 32 flat as a target, that would be great.
1: Endless messaging to the drivers, but that little battle, 4th, 5th and 6th, Brendan Hartley, Toyota, Alex Ribas, Aston Martin, Sebastian Bourdais, second driver on board the number 38 Cadillac, down the main straight, caught on the tail, again more windscreen wiper action on the 009 Aston Martin, going out to see if Brendan Hartley's going around the outside of a GT3 car. Yes he is, it's a McLaren, it's picked off. Oh, trying to squeeze through as well, and certainly Alex Ribas not wanting to lose a second on the track, but it's always the case. I honestly reckon, JP, that Fuji is one of the hardest circuits visited by the WEC for traffic. Makes it exciting.
0: Yeah, it's terrific to watch from our perspective, but you wouldn't want to necessarily be in one of these hypercars when you catch the traffic in the awkward places. Catching lots of GTs on the main straight is a dream, because they generally are very well behaved and they stay well to the left, but I've seen a number of times already being able to describe to you clumps of GT traffic out of turn one, and there's just nowhere by at turn three, and then the other horror show is down at 10 when the GTs are side by side. Yeah,
1: and you're halfway up the hill. Well, you're still stuck behind them.
0: Yeah, all the way through that twisty uphill section of sector three, as again the 009 car of Ribas getting a good run on Brendan Hartley, gets ahead of the Toyota before the breaking point, but hasn't cleared the Toyota quite yet, so Hartley runs it a little bit deep, and now
1: Bourdais very nearly diving up the inside, because the Aston Martin really struggled to get in the corner. All that Ribas was offered was the option of the outside. By the way, just talking about different pace of the GT3 cars relative to the hypercars, 8 laps different, 93 laps done by the Alpines et al in class, and it's 8 laps down to Johnny Edgar in his 7.5 laps actually to his TF Sport Corvette that leads that class by just a second from Timo Bogoslawski, who took over the Manti DK Engineering Porsche from James Cossingham, who, just to reiterate, went from last in class, from 18th in class, to lead by the end. We saw him get caught up in the battle between those two Team WRT BMWs. He didn't really want any of it. Oh, debris on circuit. It's one of those little posts that's been knocked out of position. One of those little
3: floppies,
1: but it's not floppy. Oh, it's just been driven over the top by one of the Lexuses. It's up at about turn, on the exit of turn 14-15 there.
0: Yeah. So was in the middle of the road. That's not going to do any damage, I wouldn't have thought, to a race car and to a tyre. But then, nevertheless, an awkward place for that to be sitting, because it's going to roll down the racetrack.
4: It's no long on track.
0: So it's been headbutted potentially out of the way by one of those hypercars, and has done Eduardo a favour.
1: Well, it was the Lexus that hit it, and as it came out of turn 16, the final corner of the start finish track, I thought it's just slowing because the hype. No. That was its relative acceleration out of the final corner versus the pace of three hypercars who just go boom, boom, boom.
0: Yeah,

0: It is incredible how these hypercars, they look quick, but it's only when you put a GT alongside them when you go, oh my word, they really are phenomenal out of some of these corners. The Cadillacs look so strong out of 16 all weekend, and no wonder that Sebastian Bourdais is able then to catch up with these two cars at a fair rate of knots. There's a fair bit of debris on the screen as well, which I don't think is moisture. It's more likely to be deposited. It's perhaps from the cars in front, although there was a flick again of the windscreen from the 009 of Alex Riberas. Whether that's on an automatic setting, do they carry this sort of that sort of technology where the rain is or almost the systems and the windscreen is sensing the rain and flicking the windscreen wiper on automatically? It's a question for one or two of you that might know such things. Now, wide into turn 16, also complicating matters is the recovering 92 Porsche, which is now in the hands of Ricardo Pera after all those difficulties early doors with Yasser Shaheen being nerfed into a spin. Or did he just spin on his own on the inside curb at turn one and then semi-collected Martin Berry, who sadly not been seen since. So just a single lap completed by AMG number 61. So now we can catch up with El Bamba.
1: Crazy start out there from the Cadillac, the number 38, mighty 38, it's known as. It fought back. You were fighting back the whole time. What more does it need to happen on the racetrack in order to get the 38 from where it is now to the front?
2: Yeah, I mean, the 38 was really strong. I mean, our Cadillac's always been really good here at Fuji, and we sort of started the mid-pack, made our way forward a bit. Well, had a bad start, made our way back forward. Got spun around, made our way back forward again, and then made a couple spots at the end, so our cars, you know, not got the peak speed, but we're definitely really good on the long run. So I think we just got to stay in there, box around, and, you know, there's so much more to come. There's a bit of drizzle out there now, so it's still 3 more hours. So I think hopefully we can have a little top five and some good points.
1: Harry Dignall talked about the 007 taking all the pain in his stint, not putting on new tires. You didn't have new tires for your stint either, did you?
2: No, and, you know, it's with the way these rack races are running. So we took the pain and the medicine, but, you know, I think it's going to pay off later.
1: Good luck.
2: Thanks.
0: Earl Bamba then stepping out of car number 38, as he said, having to do the hard work not once but twice, and got back to his rightful grip position. And family on there, he started today's race in 7th position. Car 38 is now running in 6th.
3: Driver just 5 plus 2 for turn 10. Driver just 5 plus 2 for turn 10. An extremely light drizzle, like being inside a cloud here on pit lane.
0: Yeah, that was the major issue yesterday to cause qualifying to be cancelled, was the low cloud and just sheer visibility for marshal posts to see one another. Change of surface flag is out though as well, to warn those approaching turn 1, 2 and 3 that it could be pretty greasy out there. But the advice to Brendan Hartley on that message was that it's a very, very small increase of rainfall.
4: Yeah, one of the things you always get at the circuit when you have a day like this and the cloud comes down the mountain, starts to envelop the top, is the sheer drop from the highest point on the circuit, which is the middle of the start-finish straight. Oh, Riberas makes a move up the inside of Hartley, and this time gets the move done, but he's not attacking at turn one. He's worked out that's a loser's gambit, and instead doing it at the start of the third section when you start climbing up the hill out of a Dunlop turn number 10. Got it done. Will he be able to pull clear? But nice and neat. But well, swept to the outside. That's the and then to the inside. It was a flick from the left of the track to the right, and Brendan Hartley would have blocked the first move. No choice with the second. Steered out of the way. Good move.
0: Yeah, indeed. No contact. Brendan Hartley had to be kind of game for that though as well, complicit.
4: Full course yellow. Debris at turn 16. They've just been reporting that maybe that cone is still there, the floppy that was dislodged at turn 15, went under the nose of one of the Lexuses. Talking of the Lexuses, car number 87, down quite low in class, about 14th or something. Clement Schmidt's got a drive-through penalty coming his way.
0: All right.
4: So that was for 10 seconds at the next pit stop. I got ahead of myself there. That was for contact at turn 11. Can't remember what that was, but anyhow, it has been spotted.
0: Turn 11, no, I'm not sure either, or indeed whether we saw it at the time. Ricardo Pera leaping the curbs a few moments ago in the 92 Porsche. That is less damaging for Clement Schmidt than a drive-through, which would be an exclusive visit to the pit lane, where obviously the team could not work on the car, whereas that time, it generally just comes to a halt. The team don't touch it for 10 seconds, and then the normal pit stop can commence.
5: We will remove full course yellow in less than 15 seconds. 10, 9, 8, 7, 6, 5, 4, 3, 2, 1. Full course yellow removed.
0: I've sort of lost track of how many full course yellows we've had to this point. It's 3 full course yellows, I reckon. Just the one virtual safety car and 2 safety car periods. The one right at the start of the race and then the one that has to follow a virtual safety car automatically. Riberas, Hartley and then Bourdais for 3 different manufacturers. So Aston Martin, Toyota and the chasing Cadillac are 4th, 5th and 6th places. It's an Alpine 1-2 with Tom Gamble in 007 Aston Martin, 10 seconds away from the second of those Alpines. So Alpine looking comfortable at this stage. But Tom Gamble's giving it his all. Of course, Riberas was bottled up behind the Toyota for a little while, and it's now making a bit of a break, although I noticed that the car was almost being drifted there through turn 13. So that's not going to help the tyre wear or indeed his lap time. Johnny Edgar's still a second clear of Timo Boguslavski in LMGT 3. So the TF Sport Championship leading Corvette onto lap 90 now, number 33, ahead of Timo Boguslavski and Tom Fleming up to third place now in the McLaren that he took over from Antares Au in their last stop.
4: Well, Alex Riberas, we heard a very sanguine interview, an interview with a very sanguine Sebastian Buemi. His car, his number 8 Toyota, is the one Brendan Hartley's driving, just been past the Aston Martin of Riberas, having got in front. Immediately he's pulled out more than a second and is just no issue at all. Drive-through penalty, unfortunately, just being issued at the moment. This car, number 91.
0: Second place.
4: Deary me. So that's...
0: Now, was Boguslavski at the wheel at the time?
4: Yeah, just trying to work it out. Yellow flag.
0: It was an hour ago, no. So that would have been a James Cottingham stint. A few seconds ago into the first corner, the McLaren, is that 58 or 10? No, it would have been the 10 of Tom Fleming and Sean Gallale alongside. And that's how Fleming got into third position, to head Sean Gallale. As the ponchos are coming back out again, maybe they've just been kept on and had been given a couple of hours to dry out. But now the rain is starting to arrive in small amounts, and more so at turn one. Not sure the whole of the track is yet affected by the rain.
4: It's both ends of the main straight, actually. But weirdly, a few moments ago, a reporter, I think it was reported slippery surface at turn 15, and about 12 seconds later, they said, clear.
0: Okay.
4: I don't think so.
6: Wet track from now on. We are declaring wet track from now on. No need to turn on the rain lights. Wet track, no need to turn on the rain lights yet.
4: Yeah, slippery surface at turn 15. This is at 5:44. I've lost track of the time, but 30 seconds later, suddenly clear. Don't think so. So a few more cars putting their windscreen wipers on. It's always that moment, do I turn them on for the first time? Do I leave them off? And I'm quite sure you're right that Rebrest's car has it an auto setting as on a sensor, because in the heat of the battle, you don't always have time to flick your blades on, but no one else is doing so at the moment. Always, again, that first time you put the blade across the screen, the wiper across the screen, you go, ah, smeared it now. Right, a few cars starting to dive into the pits, and it's the Cottingham car now with Ricardo Pera.
0: That's doing the drive-through, isn't it?
4: Team of Boguslavski.
0: This is the drive-through that has to be served within 3 laps of it being announced, and... Well, Boguslavski had to show his intentions there, that he was heading to pit lane, because the danger was that the McLaren that was right behind
4: him
0: was either going to follow him or block his path to pit road. So Boguslavski inching his way to the right. The McLaren didn't want to pit, and you can cross the blend line from right to left. It's sort of invisible in that direction, but left to right, Boguslavski had to be well over to it, so he doesn't then get another penalty for crossing the blend line on his way into the pits. That was a 29-second pit stop, though, so from point to point, didn't stop, wasn't allowed to stop with the team, and that is the drive-through served. but from second position he has fallen to sixth place now, in behind Ben Tuck's Proton Competition Ford. And the race leading Alpine having to deal with a couple of GT cars, not least the BMW of Sean Gallale, and Tom Fleming is a bit further up the road as well. And slowly and surely these two Alpines will have to lap Johnny Edgar too. So this will either help or hinder Johnny Edgar, depending on where the Alpines find him, because both cars will have to get through in fairly quick succession, and it just depends whether Johnny's going to lose a bit of time here. It looks like Tom Fleming has done, although we're now mapping, of course, the gap from first to second, which was the gap first to third, and Fleming has gained the place on Boguslavski after that visit to the pit lane. Tom Gamble, clear road in front of him. Now that's a positive thing, purely because this Valkyrie will be better in clear air rather than in the dirty air behind fellow hypercars. However, it is a bit concerning that there's now a 13 second gap to the race leader and 10 seconds to second place. Doesn't appear that the Astons have an answer to the Alpine speed, at least in this middle phase of the race. We're not that far away from half distance now.
4: Yeah, getting very, very close. But it is, it's not just middle point in the race, it's just intermediate conditions, isn't it? Not necessarily for, well, it is almost for intermediate tyres, because it's certainly hanging cloud over the start-finish straight. Wipers beating intermittently down to turn one. We ride with Alex Rebras, but yeah, he's a way off the tail of teammate Tom Gamble. The gap between them is 23 seconds, so allowing for the vagaries of the different attacks they've done according to the tyres they put on the car. Just remember, 007, Tom Gamble's car, is sort of half a stint out in some ways. When are they next due in? In fact, in not entirely dissimilar, I think about three or four lakhs extra time in this stint for Alex Rebras. Gamble will have to pit earlier. But a big difference between them. But the key for Rebras was getting ahead of Brendan Hartley. Yeah, but Brendan, he's only pulled 2 seconds clear.
3: Been chains everywhere. You can energize both sides of tyres, especially high speed.
7: Okay, come here, try it.
4: Well, talking of Hartley, there was a message to him. You can energize. What a great thing in the stint. You're giving your all. Now you can energize, but both sides of the car. This circuit, very much the loading on the left-hand side, as it would be being a clockwise circuit, but actually the particular format with some long, long arcing turns really does load it up here at Fuji.
0: Alexander West out of energy in his number 58 car, so they will replenish that. The fuel's going in, and he's surely going to stay at the wheel of the car as well. He's got to do an hour and 45 minutes, whereas Finn Gersitz only did a stint, didn't he, in the 58 car to get that massive lead, and then he handed over to his teammate. So Finn will have to go back in,
4: yeah,
0: as probably stint four. Well, actually, I mean, Alexander's probably done a couple of stints here, but this should be, in the raw sense, two stints to get his hour and 45 minutes out of the way, whereas Finn owes us still about 45 minutes or so. And then the third driver in McLaren number 58, who is Benji Goethe, will bring that car to the flag. But yeah, their hopes of winning the race by building a lead by putting a silver in were rather burned by the safety car being sent out as part of a virtual safety car initially, and that destroyed their strategy. Although we've both been impressed with Alexander West's pace since then, and he was maintaining a podium position for a little while, but then was swallowed up by various silver rated drivers after that.
4: Alexander was eminently sensible. If there was an issue, an element on the track where it may lead to difficulty, he backed out. He wasn't prepared to waste it for a trip over the damp curbs and a spin. Very, very sensible driving. You know, again, a mature driver behaving in a mature way. Conditions are definitely changing at the moment. The visibility on the start-finish straight is a long, long straight with that hump in the middle and then the drop down to the first corner. It's quite hazy up there, lower part of the circuit. You really do drop away to go down to the lowest points on the circuit. But I reckon the lowest part is probably turn 10, the start of the third section, the climb back to the start-finish straight. It's fine down there in terms of visibility, but once you start climbing up the hill, gets harder and harder. It's just slippery. A lot of it is, you can see the cloud on the start finish straight. You can't see much further down, but the moisture level is up. In fact, I tell you what, We're hovering at 89-90% humidity. It's up to 93%. So sticky air temperature.
7: And I'm down in 18.5.
0: Here's Tom Fleming.
7: McLaren driver, McLaren number 10, Tom Fleming. Tom, how are the conditions out there? Can you feel the rain?
8: The grip is definitely degrading. I was towards the end of my stint then, at about 40 laps on the tyre. So naturally, the grip's fading. But yeah, at spots of the circuit, there's a lot of localised drizzle. So it's making things quite a challenge out there.
7: And are you going to be back in the car?
8: Yeah, in about an hour's time, hopefully. Yeah, this is not too much of a physically demanding circuit, but all of our cooling devices have failed, so it's quite hot, as you could probably tell.
7: We can see. Thank you very much, and see you later then.
8: Thank you very much.
4: Oh dear, for number 20 BMW, bad to worse. Off-track moment has rejoined, but Rani Rast had his moment. The bodywork got damaged. That might have loosened it a bit further, but holding down prior to that... Sheldon van der Linde, that was on his outlap, I think.
0: Alpines are nose to tail, and all of a sudden Ferdinand Habsburg is ahead of Victor Martins. So Martins was leading earlier, was he not? They switched positions.
4: Well, it happened during that interview, so...
0: Yeah. Well, anyway, Ferdinand Habsburg now leads the race, so what was the lap time like from Victor Martins? 133.2, a full second faster last time around was Habsburg. And the gap is starting to open up, but it was about 4 seconds as they were going through traffic. So what happened to Victor Martins? That's team orders for me.
4: Definitely. And the fastest lap of the race has been set by the driver now in the lead of the race, Ferdy Hasberg. So he must just feel a little more confidence. And the team said, flip him round.
0: Yeah.
4: If you can pull further clear, you go ahead and do that.
0: So even though Martins had a reasonable lead, that obviously condensed whilst they were in traffic, and Habsburg has been given a chance now to try and open up a gap himself.
4: And he is opening up a gap very, very quickly indeed. So they'll have looked at the last few laps, and it's definitely been advantage Habsburg.
0: And what I don't know is whether the tyre data that we're seeing right now is entirely accurate, but if it is, Habsburg has younger tyres on the left-hand side, as in only 20 laps old, whereas Victor Martins... that the tyres have been on for 69 laps on all four corners. So that might be a tyre issue more so than, you know, a lack of pace from the Frenchman, because Martin's been mightily impressive during qualifying sessions. Now, what happened to the BMW number 20 a short moment ago? He had to his right the 91 Porsche from LMGT3. And was there contact? Yes, there was, which forced the 20 car into a spin, but Timur Boguslavski is going, well, what was I supposed to do there? I was keeping it tight to the curb, and when you've got hypercars side by side, the BMW was doing battle.
9: Absolutely no way to go there. I got sandwiched by both of them. No way to go.
0: So it was, which Ferrari? 51 on the outside. BMW stuck in the middle, and then the Porsche of Timur Boguslavski making contact with the BMW. That's going to be looked at as well. A raise of the eyebrows from Vincent Voss down in the WRT garage. But Boguslavski's gesticulating, going, well, I couldn't have done anything in that situation either. You can run three abreast cars through there, but maybe the Ferrari was doing a bit of pinching at the same time. So it was, they'll say the 51. So Alessandro Pier Guidi on the outside line of 100R.
4: Yeah, I think three cars tried to cover the space for 2.5 there, unfortunately, and being the car in the middle, Sheldon van der Linde had just got his nose ahead of the Porsche, got pivoted over its nose, rotated between effectively the little kink at turn two, and by the time they got to turn three, he was back on the track, position lost, and... those moments could actually get a whole lot worse, couldn't they? We've had that little lowering cloud, the grass being very damp. You could be so quickly into the barriers, but luckily a bit of runoff on the left-hand side of the track where he went spinning. But another setback for the BMW team. Sheldon stone last in class now.
0: And he got straight onto the radio saying, I had absolutely nowhere to go there. Got sandwiched between the two cars and contact was kind of inevitable. Spinning the BMW out. The next question is, has the Porsche number 91 been damaged in any way? Of course, had the drive-through not been necessary, so therefore, I can't remember what that was for now, the 91 Porsche, but they wouldn't have been in that position anyway had there not been the need to serve a penalty. So That is sometimes the case as well. You have to do a drive-through, which puts you in the thick of the action, and incident may well be a plenty as a result. It certainly was at the start of the race, with carnage involving four different cars from LMGT3. And sadly, two cars would be out on the spot as a result of that. The Martin Berry AMG car, and also another GT car that could not be repaired, the Stefano Gattuso Proton Competition 88 Ford. But the other Ford's going pretty well in this race. I'm just checking the information regarding the penalty for car number 91. It was a drive-through, a yellow flag at turn two, which was just before 1 o'clock, so just over an hour ago. Not obeying yellow flag, maybe overtaking. So that was, we think, James Cottingham at the wheel. And ultimately, serving that penalty has meant that the 91 Porsche was in the wrong place at the wrong time there and might be carrying some damage there as well as a result. Ben Tuck now leads LMGT3 ahead of the Parker Thompson WRT BMW, and Peter Dempsey, the only bronze in the running now. Yes, because the other bronze drivers listed are actually all out of the race. Can add to our retirements list, by the way, Gray Newell's Heart of Racing Team Aston Martin and Paul de Resta's Peugeot from Hypercar. Otherwise, everybody else is still in the race, as Zach Robichon brings the 27 Heart of Racing Team Aston Martin into pit road. And that will receive a full tank of fuel before being sent on its merry way. Not surprised to see the Fords doing so well, because, as I say, on average lap times during free practice 1 and 2 on Friday, they were collectively the best manufacturer. I looked at times across the two cars of each of the nine manufacturers we have in GT, and Ford was the standout, probably only by a tenth of a second or so on average times. And Ben Tuck, it was his time that put the 77 car on pole position from free practice 2 a couple of days ago. So Ben now leading from Parker Thompson, but he, having said that, will be in earlier than the WRT 69 BMW. He's in within now 18% of energy, so that's going to be another 10 minutes maybe?
4: Yeah, thereabouts. But I mean, he has built a nearly 21 second margin over the Team WRT BMW, so Ben Tuck pressing on doing what he needs to do. But I must say, actually, just the more and more I flick back and look at the replays at the start, you realise there were winners and losers in the GT3 class, with pretty much everybody being forced out wide, either by people coming up the inside or cars just spinning in front of them. It was very, very busy. And in fact, Eric Powell went from about sixth by taking a massive loop around the outside up into second in class, and that really has set them up. Be interesting to see where they get to. But of course, their sister car, as you mentioned, Johnny, out at the very first corner.
0: 99 laps completed by the LMGT3 leader, who is Ben Tuck. Parker Thompson is, as you say, 21 seconds adrift, although will take the race lead when the Ford ahead of him pits. Peter Dempsey is a decent chunk ahead of Marvin Kirchhoffer, although Kirchhoffer's lapping at about a second a lap quicker. And Kirchhoffer taking over the number 10 car from Tom Fleming, who we were hearing from not too long ago. Sean Galale in the second of the BMWs mean that the WRT GT cars are doing a heck of a lot better in this race than their hypercars.
4: Yeah, they look quick throughout, maybe not as the quickest in the group, but they did spend the early parts of the race just totally in mortal,
0: glued together,
4: mortal combat with each other, which must have had Van Zandvoort, you know, raising our eyebrow just a little bit. Might have been a message or two we haven't heard yet, but it was tough in those opening laps. Then, of course, they had James Cottingham in that mix with them. His car has been put back a little bit with the drive-through penalty for what we believe was a yellow flag infringement. But anyhow, at the moment, it's looking rather nice for Proton Competition for the number 77 Ford Ben Tuck, 20 seconds. The good Peter Parker Thompson doing a nice job in second. Peter Dempsey, well, he's just been one of the stars of the season, isn't he? A bronze who can mix it with the big guns. And it's great for someone like Peter. I mean, you know, his career's gone on forever, but it's a chance to get to shine on the world stage is something he's just absolutely grabbing with both hands. And a lot of people who've been supporting him over the years, delighted with his form.
0: Amazingly, Proton Competition and therefore still waiting for their first podium result of the season, let alone a race win. And we were a long way off that with just under 3 hours still to go. But with the 88 out after barely a lap completed, the sister Ford, obviously it's very important for Proton as a group to score well with their other car. And Ben Tuck is entirely a safe pair of hands. He's also rapid and in the 142s that time around, 142.6. Parker Thompson marginally faster. And actually, Peter Dempsey able to do similar lap times too. Johnny Edgar in the TF Sport 33 has dropped back to sixth position with his latest pit stop. But we have lots of different ways of cutting the cake as far as LMGT3 is concerned. I almost felt that the virtual safety car would even everybody up, and I think it did. But then since then, we've had opportunities to pit, mainly because bronze drive time had been reached by a number and they wanted to get the bronze out and the silver driver in. So that's why some have gone off strategy now compared to others. That whole incident involving Alessandro Pierguidi, Sheldon van der Linde and Timur Boguslavski in the respectively Ford, BMW and Porsche is now under investigation, by the way. It turns 4 and 5, 100R, not the biggest surprise of the race, but that will be checked. More difficult, though, to apportion blame, because it was almost a classic racing incident. 3 into 1 was not going to go. I didn't necessarily. There wasn't a standout somebody at fault in that. Mike Conway's radio. A lot of understeer in what corner was he saying? Every corner, maybe for number 7 Toyota. That was.
4: I think it's best to cover off the whole circuit. Yeah, turns 1 mainly to 16.
0: Yeah. Okay. Well, he's in 8th now behind the other Toyota, which is running 5th and going well for Brendan Hartley. He's in the low 1 minute 32s, but a mid 1:31 for Ferdinand Habsburg on those fresher tyres makes complete sense for Alpine to have switched their A424s, therefore. And the gap is now nearly 8 seconds that separate Habsburg from Victor Martins. Windscreen wipers needed this time from number 12, Norman Nato Cadillac, who is following Miguel Molinar through turn number 3, and underneath the Motul banner, the BMW that was started in the hands of Tony McIntosh and has been handed over to Parker Thompson, still missing that big old chunk, the sharp bite out of its rear left corner beyond the rear wheel, but doesn't seem to be affecting its pace so much, because that car running second and I reckon should inherit the race lead just as soon as the final 9% of Ben Tuck's Ford runs out.
4: Challenge for second place now, because Victor Martin's got Tom Gamble all over him into turn one. Who's going to come out ahead? It's still the Alpine, but the pressure is really, really coming on. The second, the Aston Martins, having got clear of Brendan Hartley, is only a second clear. After one lap, it was 1.2 seconds clear. After about the next 8 laps, it stayed just 1.2 seconds. So I really expected things to change the other way. Very few cars actually looking comfortable out there at the moment. I must say, you can just see a lot of them just turning in and the front washing away. Alpine in second place. Victor Martins is really trying to hang on. He's got one of the BMWs from Team WRT in front of him. That's from the GT3 class. They whip round, but a far, far better run from... Oh, very nearly contact. Martins somehow gets into turn 10 ahead, but is late into the corner. Tom Gamble had got in front, is back in behind, but that was... when you're trying to be brave in these conditions, it can so easily go wrong, and it very, very nearly did for the Alpine. The Aston Martin had so much speed. Frankly, I can't understand how Martins is still ahead.
0: No, and the change of direction was necessary from Tom Gamble, because he realised the closing speed was way too much to contend with. And the Tom Gamble almost literally pushing the second of the Alpines through Panasonic corner, turn 16, which tightens up on the exit. Now he goes well over to the right, does Gamble. He's going to pit, that's why. I thought that was just a strategy to get good trajectory into turn number one, but no. They've decided to get him out of this. Well, he's down to zero energy anyway, so it's not strategy in that respect to try and leapfrog Martins in a different way. He needed fuel, And how many more laps have Ben Tuck, the GT3 leader? Maybe this one and one more.
4: That's really interesting. That shows a top driver, doesn't it? This is a circuit where Tom Gamble had a horror show. Was it last year or the year before?
0: No, last year, I think.
4: Last year.
0: Yeah.
4: But here he was on his in-lap, and yet he was had to jink out of the way. He was so close to the car ahead. Of course, in conditions like this, put the pressure on the car in front of you. They may crack. They may just go a little bit wide on the to the damper parts of the circuit. But, well, that was a phenomenal miss on the approach to Turn 10. That long, long, slightly downhill, sweeping right-hander through Turn 9. And the Aston Martin came within... Ooh, And that's whatever, of clipping the back, and suddenly second and third could have been out of the race there, but a good save.
0: What's that message that's constantly drilled into drivers from engineers? Maximise your in-lap. I mean, he was desperate to try and do that, but there was an Alpine in his way. Clearly, the quicker of the two cars was the 007 Aston Martin, so he had to try and force an error from Victor Martins. It nearly came, but so did pretty brutal contact as well. So, the two drivers knew what they were doing, because they're in different cars and have slightly different ways of approaching, one defending, one attacking, and it could have gone very, very wrong there. But Tom Gamble will survive to stay at the wheel of that car and to live through another stint, therefore. I was remembering, I'm pretty sure it was last year, where one incident forced him to pit to repair damage.
4: And then straight on at turn one.
0: And then straight on and spin, and he spun into retirement, basically, because it was diminishing returns for young Tom.
4: Yes, I thought the message you were going to say is from Team Chiefs, to finish first. First you have to finish.
0: Well, there's that one too.
4: Someone who used to race in Japan, a Scottish of nature, when he was racing at the Jim Russell Racing School, when they were running a team in Formula Ford 2000, spun off and wrecked the car on the parade lap at the start of the race, on the formation lap, and that was the conversation was changed to finish first you have to finish, but to finish at all, laddie, first you have to start, said John the Kilt Kirkpatrick as he grabs his belts and hauled the driver who's nameless, Anthony Reid, by the way.
0: Yeah, it's a good point. And you, very, very rarely you're going to have an answer to that.
4: There's no comeback,
0: up.
4: Is there? There is no comeback.
0: Ferrari in, number 50 for Miguel Molina. Victor Martins has come in as well, so he was only going to pit the very next lap. He kept the Aston Martin behind him. But what's the pit stop like for Tom Gamble, and are they able to get ahead of Victor Martins by virtue of the pit stop, I wonder? This should see a driver change. It does. Jules Gounon, who is rejoining now, but I don't know whether that order is quite accurate yet. So has Gounon slotted in behind Gamble, or is Gamble still going to have a faceful of that Alpine A424? Ferdinand Habsburg continues to lead the race. No, Gamble's ahead now of Gounon by 2.7 seconds. So did they do tyres on either of those cars? Surely they did for Gounon, because they put him back in again. Unless they've given him the original tyres back again. There's a major problem here for the number 50 Ferrari of Miguel Molina, in that they can't get the car jacked up to put tyres on it. So 50 Ferrari, winner last time out at COTA, is going to have an extended pit stop. Did Molina get out and... they change drivers? There's another airline now being offered to the car, but this is hemorrhaging time. As meanwhile, one of the Toyotas, it's Brendan Hartley's number 8 car, has come into pit lane as well.
4: You know, when you're running a top team, as all these teams are, you have to have procedures for when things go wrong. And how long is that list going to be? It's most racing, it could be, you know, thousands of items, but just this element to put an inflatable bag under the car effectively to get it up when the jacks don't work, and then they want to get it level, mechanic on top of the car rocking it up and down, and
0: that's, we're trying to get it down,
4: that's
0: again the problem
4: now.
0: Yeah, because it'll go up very quickly, but then it's getting all the air out of the bag to lower the car so that it can now drive off.
4: And the bag is inflated, but it's still stuck under the bottom of the car. Now I think they've got it. Hold on, call the chubbiest member of the team to come and sit on the car. You've got to do something here. So, oh, dearie me. So that will shuffle the number 50 Ferrari to the very tail end of the hypercar crew order. Of course, we've lost one of the 17, Paul Di Resta's Peugeot gearbox problems, over and out of the race. But that was an odyssey.
0: Yeah.
4: An odyssey of time lost.
0: and a kick of the tail, which nearly made contact with the 83 Ferrari that was being pitted just a couple of bays further up. I'm reminded after a Christmas stayover, maybe when you had family around and the air mattress had to go up, and then trying to deflate that as quickly as possible and get rid of the unwanted guests.
4: I thought you meant that people were leaving in such haste they nearly hit the other car and down the next one down the pavement. Right, car, we're away from that lot.
9: Race is over, but foot push. Watch the white line.
0: So the debrief at AF Corsa is now ongoing, because that's not going to be sorted in a hurry. Victor Martins, meanwhile, is out of car 36, and he's handed over to Jules Gounon, so he's having a chat in the garage.
7: Well, we're down in the Alpine Endurance team with Victor Martins, driver of the 36 car. Can you tell us what happened towards the end when the performance was degrading?
10: Yeah, I think we went for a double stint on the soft. It's definitely not easy, you know, with the conditions. You cannot put the tires, you cannot put enough energy in it. You slide, and then everything is getting worse. But I think we have got some good tires for the end of the race. I think the 35 is a bit on an offset strategy, different one than us. That's why the performance was a bit more present right now. But at the end, I think we'll be able to fight for the win, and that's the most important. Now Jules is in the car, and let's see where we are.
7: Thank you very much.
10: Thank you.
0: Victor Martins putting a brave face on the situation, but that's the yin and yang of one of these races, is you take the pain in the middle portion, knowing that you've got good tyres waiting in the wings for the closing stints. In the meantime, Ben Tuck did pit the leading Ford Mustang in LMGT3, so car 77's lost the lead, but Sebastian Priot's taken that car over and is going to be obviously rapid in the Guernseyman's hands. So we'll see that car go back up to the front, and it is now the most fueled of cars in and around it, so it will be able to stay out, all things being equal, and lead the class again, as slowly and surely the six cars ahead will need to come in. The first of those should be Peter Dempsey's Racing Team Turkey by TF Sport Corvette, in actual fact. But that'll be too early, I reckon, to get Peter out of that car if they're looking to for him to do the hour and 45 minutes in a couple of stints. No further action for the 32 Sean Galale BMW, which was under investigation for potential infringement under the yellow flag at turn two. That was the same yellow flag that caught the 91 Porsche out, wasn't it? The Porsche was assessed a drive-through penalty, whereas BMW says, BMW are told that's fine and you can carry on. Where is car 32? Fourth position for WRT.
4: Yeah, it's been in a good solid position all the time, seldom outside the top six. I think the point you were making there, and in fact Victor Martin was making, if someone's looking at a round of the World Endurance Championship for the first time, or goes to Le Mans for the first time, it's understanding the way the teams are trying to work their tyres, and this element of taking the pain, doing a second, a third, even a fourth stint, we've seen sometimes, for people to give them sweeter tyres at the end of the race. But you may never get towards the end of the race, so your sweet rubber may not get used. But it is something, if people are coming across from Formula 1, of course, even within Formula 1, you know, you've got a certain number of pit stops you may make, maybe you rather not, but it's so much more emphasised in the World Endurance Championship. It just adds another element, but it does mask the race for quite some while. But then you see how much is the margin they're going to have when they get on the better tyres towards the end of the race. Always interesting. And of course, in the World Endurance Championship, it's seldom a race when someone doesn't do something different at the front. Often down to the fact they've had a puncture or something. It's force majeure. They come in and go, right, we might as well stick new rubber on, which then has an element later in the race. But again, I reckon every second driver will get out and we'll talk about, we're taking the pain now.
0: Yeah.
4: Why not?
0: It's a good excuse, whether you think you've driven well or not, actually. We had a fair bit of pain to get through, but things will improve. Now it's nose to tail between Timo Boguslavski and Simon Mann. And this is for 8th and 9th places. Again, cars that have been reasonably well fueled. Prio's in the best position now because he's just taken his pain from an energy perspective, needed to get out of the race lead. That was Ben Tuck handing over to Prio. But Boguslavski and Simon Mann are pretty much matching one another for their energy runs. expecting Dempsey in probably the end of this lap, and then a couple of laps later Parker Thompson. So that'll cycle Marvin Kirchhoffer to the front of the field in the number 10 McLaren. Remember, at the start of the race, it was going very, very nicely for another German, Finn Gersitz, who had a lead of a minute or so. Well, it may not be a bad race entirely for McLaren, with the pendulum swinging back in the direction of Garage 59, number 10. The other Toyota's now pitting. That's Mike Conway in the number 7. So we've already seen a stop for car 8, which has emerged, still with Brendan Hartley driving it, in 10th place. But Conway's in from 5th. Paul Chatin, who got pretty high up in the order with his Genesis, is also stopping for some fuel. And next time around, Mathis Jaubert, who remains the only silver-graded driver in the whole of the hypercar class, he'll be in next time around from 3rd. And this is a time for WRT to take a screenshot of the timing screen, because car 15 is up as high as 2nd place. They'll be almost disbelieving the situation there. And unfortunately, it's not really a reality anyway, because of the offset strategy of the BMWs versus everybody else.
4: Yeah, pit stop very much due in that case. So we will have the shuffling of the pack. But unfortunately for the 15 BMW, it'll go back down the order. Marcello ought to stay on board, because Magnussen did the first couple of hours pretty much. And then they will save their third driver, Dries Van Toor, for the final stages in the race. Just over 2.5 hours remain out of the 6. And it's 6 hours all the way to the end of the season, isn't it? With the races in Barcelona in October, and then back to Monza, of course. The initial calendar would have had us racing elsewhere, but obviously the turmoil in the Middle East has made getting cars there very, very difficult indeed. And the ramifications, I would suggest, will run on to next year, because already at this point in the autumn, people are making decisions in all sorts of championships about the races that would they be there in December, January, and possibly even edging into February. So other venues are being sought, and one of the races has been rejigged. Nothing to do with the World Endurance Championship is the 24H Series,
0: yeah.
4: Heading, instead of Dubai, where it's been for 20-plus years, to Kyalami to get the cars up to altitude in the Southern Hemisphere summer. Should be a hottie.
0: Yeah.
4: Something a little bit different.
0: Roughly the same weekend, isn't it? Second weekend of January. But, over to the east side of South Africa. That's taken some scouting out, that venue, but I mean, it's got a recent history of a 9-hour race.
4: I've been down to 2019, I was down for that. It's been on a lot, and I tell you what, if you want to watch thunderstorms with lightning come in from the distance, we had one, and I went out into the pit lane. I was doing pit lane reporting, and I came back in again because I realised I was the tallest thing in the pit lane, and the lightning was phenomenal. It was coming in so quickly from downtown Joburg in the distance, in the dark, full on sort of sonne lumière. But I think drivers who have been there will fall. That's another circuit with good gradient change. Boy, does it rise and fall.
0: Race leader, and remember the Alpine switched during the previous stint, so race leader is into the pit lane for Ferdinand Habsburg to hand over to Charles Milesi. He was part of the winning driver lineup last year, and 35 going the right way about it to repeat that result. It seems highly unlikely we might have a Peugeot in second place, because one of them is sadly already out of the race, and the 94 car, although being driven very well by Theo Pourchaire, is down in 13th position. He's just had the left side tyres of his 94 Peugeot freshened up. And that does seem to be the way most teams are doing it. Not mixing their compounds so much, but putting the fresher soft tyres on the front left and the rear left. We did have the situation, and we still have got, according to our records, Ferraris on 3 softs and 1 medium. And likewise, Teo Pourchaire, it's a mixture, so half soft and half medium on the Peugeot, but it was a full medium set that Paul de Resta had all those problems with reheating after a safety car, and came in very hot indeed into Dunlop at turn 10, could barely stop the car. 69 BMW in, as we expected. Parker Thompson is out of energy. So this is the point where Marvin Kirchhoffer in the number 10 McLaren will lead LMGT3. And also in from the race leading hypercar is Lello, Raffaele Marchiello in his BMW. So that'll leave Tom Gamble in front, because remember that it was Gamble versus Gounon not that long ago, and Gounon fed back in behind Tom Gamble. So Aston Martin will lead the 6 hours of Fuji very shortly.
4: Yeah, but a lap ago, Vincent Vos would like us to say hypercar, BMW in the lead, and also in GT3. But for Marcello, that will shuffle it down the pack. He'll stay on board. As I said, the third driver, Dries Van Tour, will be kept for the final 2 hours. We've got half an hour to go to get us to the final 2 hours of this six-hour race, but for BMW, hasn't been a race of glory. And the number 15 has had a remarkably anonymous race thus far. Any problems in that team, unfortunately, has fallen to the sister car number 20. Had a drive-through penalty, etc., etc., and that, therefore, is way down the order in 15th place overall. Sheldon van der Linde eventually will get out and go, well, that wasn't my favourite race, because it hasn't been kind to him.
0: Exactly 2:30 in Fuji. It's 7:30 in the morning back in Central Europe. So good morning if you're just waking up and joining us here on RS1. Let's catch up with Ferdinand Habsburg, first of all, before we do the update. Down in the pit lane.
7: And again in the Alpine Endurance Garage with Ferdi Habsburg, driver of the 35 Alpine. Ferdi, triple stint. How do you feel? And this helped you keeping the lead as well.
11: Yeah, I feel great. I love Fuji. I love the place. I'm really grateful to the guys, the team. So far, every pit stop has been perfect. And we went for the half-race strategy between Charles and me. And now I'm a bit dead, honestly, because it was a long time in the car. But it was awesome, man, when we had a bit of drizzle. Brought a bit of excitement into it, but in the end I just had to do my laps, and the car is fantastically fast. Alpine, incredible job with the car. And yeah, now I'm just gonna, you know, freshen up a bit, watch the time in Turin. And you know, Charles is an incredible racing driver, and I trust him fully with the second half of the race.
7: Do you think it's still manageable with the Aston Martins, which have been showing great pace as well?
11: Yeah, absolutely. I mean, all of them really, the Genesis for me, the Astons, they've been kind of keeping us on our toes, and it's very much, I think, a tire strategy race for me, because when I was on the fresher tire, I could make a lot of ground. When they were on the fresher tire, they were catching me. So in the end, it's just about getting to the end at the right time with the freshest tires, I think, which anyways, it's where we're at. The weather might still come into play. Regardless, I'm very happy with myself, very grateful for everything to be here, and forgot to give me the focus that I had today. So yeah,
7: well done on the long drive.
11: Special thanks to my mum and my family that got up at 4 in the morning to watch me race. So big thanks to them.
7: Excellent. Congrats.
11: Thanks.
0: There you go. No doubt back in Austria and enjoying the race so far, because Ferdi Habsburg is on potentially for a back-to-back victory in this very race with Charles Milesi. They shared that in 2025. 2:32 in the afternoon. Time for a CrowdStrike Racing hourly update.
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0: Tom Gamble is now the race leader in the 6 hours of Fuji for 2026, the sixth round of the season of the FIA World Endurance Championship, brought to you here on RS1, part of the Radio Show Limited network of channels. That Aston Martin 007 has now completed 123 laps and has a lead of 4.8 seconds over Jules Gounon in the 36 Alpine. Remember, for a long time, the Alpines were first and second and comfortably ahead of their near rivals. But Ferdi Habsburg saying that this is very much a tyre strategy race as well. So there was always going to be a point where those cars that were near and there or thereabouts would catch the Alpine and potentially overtake it. So that's the scenario we have right now. But we do know that the Alpines are keeping some of their better tyres waiting for the closing stints, and they will happily sit in second and third, just 5 seconds away from that race-leading Aston Martin. So it's 36 second, 35 in third, and in fourth position, the 009 Aston Martin of Alex Riberas. Then the best of the Cadillacs is driven by Sebastian Bourdais, number 38 for Cadillac Hertz Team Jota. He's on very fresh tyres on the left-hand side of his car, softs there, 40-lap-old softs on the right-hand side. Brendan Hartley's Toyota car number 8 is running in 6th position ahead of the Genesis Magma Racing GMR 001 of Paul-Luc Chatin, running in 7th place, car number 19. Kamui Kobayashi's Toyota at their home race is in 8th place, number 7. It's Norman Nato in the Cadillac 9th, car 12. And in 10th position, Raffaele Marchiello, who was leading but needed fuel in that latest pit stop. They also replenished the tyres at least on one side of his BMW, and he has fed back into the mixture down in 10th position. LMGT3 currently in the hands of McLaren, with the Garage 59 number 10 of Marvin Kerkhofer, who leads by 7.9 seconds over Sean Galale's Team WRT BMW number 32. TF Sports' Johnny Edgar, championship leader, remember, 33. They're scoring good points. It would be 15 if they can stay in third place with what is a fairly heavy Corvette as well, by virtue of them leading the championship. Adrian David is in fourth in number 78 for a Codis ASP team. Lexus Proton Competition, Seb Prio, though, that car should be cycled to the lead of LMGT3 by the end of this current stint. Number 77 then already back up to fifth ahead of Parker Thompson, who's just done a pit stop, and they kept Parker in the Team WRT number 69 BMW. Timo Boguslavski, costly drive-through, dropped him from the lead of the race down to 7th, and he's kind of remained there since. Simon Mann's just behind in the 21 Vista AF Corsa Ferrari. They are tightly bunched, just 6 tenths of a second between them. Zach Robichon in the 9th-placed Heart of Racing Team Aston Martin, car 27. And in 10th place, it's still Francesco Castellacci, number 54, with a lot of either gold or platinum drive time still to come in the closing 2 hours and 25 minutes.
1: 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The hourly update.
2: The FIA World Endurance Championship.
3: Again, it's just not Ferrari's day. Car number 51. That's not at the shiny end of the field. It's in 11th place overall. Alessandro Pierguidi, 5 seconds added to the next pit stop. If you remember, a short while ago, there was contact that led the number 20 BMW go for rotation, because it was the sort of the meat in the sandwich. There was a Porsche, the 91 Porsche, with Timo Boguslavski on board on the right-hand side of the track as they swept through turn four towards turn five, that long, long right-hander, and the BMW got pincered, got pivoted over the nose of the Porsche and went for a spin. But Alessandro Pierguidi adjudged to have maybe edged across a little bit. Presumably that's why the penalty's gone its way. BMW took the damage, took the spin, lost the position, lost the time, but the penalty is coming thick and fast today. Quite a few people already getting on, a fair few warning for exceeding track limits, but hold on, full course yellow has just begun. Trying to work out why precisely we're having that here and now. Had a lot, quite a fair few full course yellow periods in this race, and anyhow, we've had them for Debris, we've had them for Gray Newell's Aston Martin sitting on the outside of the track, having run wide and ended up against the tyre wall on the exit of turn five. And again, it's debris, it's removed very quickly. The Marshals really earning their keep here this weekend, and hopefully that means this full course yellow period will be a very short one indeed. But That was on the exit of turn three for debris to be removed. That has now been removed, so full course yellow. Hopefully we'll get the signal very soon indeed that that will be about to be rescinded. But here we are, this race in which Aston Martin's gambled on its tyres.
4: 30 seconds to remove full course yellow.
3: I said it was going to be a short full course yellow, so the car's running around. Chance to look at the weather conditions. It's been muggy all race. We had the low cloud descending over the start finish
4: 20
3: straight.
4: Seconds.
3: Still quite hard to see the fans in the grandstand from a longer shot because it's drizzly up there, but mainly it's seconds. Not windscreen wipers on at the moment. Certainly not at the lower parts
5: ten,
3: of the lap.
5: 9, 8, 7, 6, 5, 4, 3, 2, 1. Full course yellow removed.
3: As the full course yellow is removed, the battle for second place in GT3 is very tight indeed. Through turn 10 and 11, they go snaking up the hill. Sean Gallale, the red and white team WRT BMW, and tucked in behind Johnny Edgar, championship leader in GT3. In fact, the three drivers in that particular car, Nicky Katzberg, Ben Keating and Johnny Edgar, have all done a different number of races due to injury and other incidents. And that is why they hold down first, second and third positions with Edgar from Katzberg. Just 4 points between them and Ben Keating. Another 18 points in a rear. But looking for a good points haul today. They've had the ballast that's certainly not helped them. But fighting their way back. Right now, Johnny Edgar, that yellow Corvette, goes up the inside. Interesting on the start-finish straight. Run off the racing line and you kick up a little bit of spray of moisture. Corvette goes in front, but the classic move, it's... Fuji Speedway go too deep into the corner, can't get the braking down. The BMW moves back into second place. Marvin Kirchhoffer in his Garage 59 McLaren leads the GT3 class and he is 12 seconds clear, and he'll pull further clear if they carry on scrapping like this, but that's their job.
6: So just a reminder for the track limit again, just a reminder.
3: Well, in the heat of battle, of course, it's very, very easy. That was the message to Sean Gallale, Team WRT, keeping him aware.

0: work out what went wrong with the pit stop when they couldn't get the air jacks to work. They put an inflatable bag under the car to raise the car, and then they couldn't get it out. So it's been a bit of a disaster. And the sister car hit with a 5-second penalty, Alessandro Piquet.
1: During the pit stop inside the cockpit.
2: Yes, I think, unfortunately, the car 15.
3: Yes, he was losing the air inside.
1: Inside, okay.
3: Yeah. Like the air was coming in, but not staying.
2: Apologies, leaping all over that radio message to Miguel Molina in the number 50 car, but I can anticipate that that's going to be a problem with the air jack for the rest of the race now, so the inflatable bag is going to have to be utilised for every single pit stop, because it's just going to take way too long to sort that issue out. I mean, it could be several hours before the internal pneumatic jacks can function again. Let's hear from Nicky Katzberg from TF Sport, current co-championship leader with the 33 TF Sport car.
4: For Nick Katzberg, it's a bit of a weird situation. No matter what happens today, you will still be trailing Johnny Edgar in points, but how nice is it to see the car is competitive and Johnny out there mixing it up again?
5: No, the car with Johnny inside of it always will be competitive. He made a great call earlier today to stay on the tires of Ben. I feel that's the reason why we're still fighting for top three. So he's been doing great. We're watching a battle now, him trying to pass Sean. So let's see. The car is pretty good today.
4: Do you feel like top three is what you're aiming for at this point in the championship? Are you guys thinking wins again?
5: No, I think today a win might be difficult. We just need to get a good haul of points today, which I think is possible. I've been dancing all of last night trying to get the rain to come, but I guess my dancing isn't good enough.
4: Hey, there's still time left. Let's see.
5: Exactly. Thank you.
2: Nicky Katzberg there, wanting a bit of dampness to aid the ability of the TF Sport Corvette. I suppose that will end up being a real leveller, and maybe the heavier car it will be less hampered if it starts to rain, but they're still doing pretty well to run in third position. Lots of silver time as well with Johnny Edgar currently driving. He has to do an hour and 45 minutes as well, and then finally Nick will be able to take charge. But they got Ben Keating out pretty much on the completion of his drive time, minus any time he'd spent in the pit lane. So after an hour and 49 minutes total, he had to do an hour and 45, did Ben. He got out, handed over to Johnny Edgar. And Edgar is so fast, I mean, I can imagine him being bumped up to gold next season, that it's an easier decision to make to leave him in the car for a little bit longer until the fuel runs out.
0: Early in the race, there was a single width dry line. Then it became almost uniform across the entirety of the circuit. But actually, looking at the exit of turn one, the run down through turn two to turn three, it's now only back to a single dry line. That's been the part of the circuit that actually seems to be wettest. There was drizzle at the far end of the circuit on the climb through turn 15 and 16, but now it's turn one down to turn two. Oh, just what you want. Turn one, bogey corner on the circuit. People always trying to outbrake the car in front. So many cars running wide, so I guess that's the wettest bit of the track at the moment. Beware.
2: Gounon is closing on the race leader, Tom Gamble. Last time around, Gounon completed a 1 minute 31.7 second lap, which was about half a second or so quicker than Tom Gamble, who... Well, it's on the same age of tyres, according to our records, so it's not down to that. 007, though. Oh, hang on a minute. 007, Aston Martin, the race leader, is being given a drive-through penalty for crossing the pit entry line. Here's Team Radio.
6: Be careful not to cross pedals in Sector 3. No double pedal in Sector 3.
2: So that is advice about not crossing something else, i.e. applying two pedals at once. But the message has just come through to the 007 Aston Martin crew that they're going to have to concede their race lead over the next three laps to react to that drive-through penalty.
0: Well, remember the scene. It was a very... Because Gamble had been making a move down at turn 10. He then whipped in at the end of that lap. And I was saying, wow, that's quite something on your in-lap to have the gumption to try and make a passing move. Very nearly clipped the back of the Alpine he was chasing. And then it was a very late dive across. And I think he left it just too late.
2: Yeah. Yeah, the blend line is as important on the way into a pit lane as it is on the way out. You can cross it in one direction, but he was

0: right in behind the Alpine, and I said he went right. He did cross the line, so it, I mean, it's a matter of half a metre. Yeah, centimetres more so, but the line is there for a reason. Now, whether that was a late call or whether Tom was trying to get the ideal run on the Alpine, so he was trying to get the draft and then wanted to come into pit lane, but he's crossed that solid white line, and that is an automatic drive-through. So, so costly for Aston Martin, who do not react at the end of this lap, so Gamble stays ahead. Question is now, oh, Gounon with a big squirm up on the curb there, and maybe Alpine need to get on the radio to say, you don't need to fight this anymore, Jules, because the seas will part ahead of you just as soon as that Aston Martin takes the penalty. So don't get sucked into this battle. It's very easy to do that, but the last thing we want is any contact before the drive-through even takes place.
1: Yeah, but again, that just absolutely emphasised that turn one is the wettest point on the track. You get accustomed to the other end where it's just a little bit drizzly going through the cloud, but definitely any high shot just shows the track is much, much darker there. And I think between one lap and the next, Jules found the difference.
0: He certainly knows to go nowhere near that curb if he can help it out of first corner next time around. It's obviously where a lot of the water is going to gather anyway, and those painted white lines become like ice if there's still a bit of moisture here and there. So Philippe Sino of Signatec, who prepare these Alpines, watching on course for a very good result, particularly now that the leading Aston Martin is going to have to come into pit lane, but not on this occasion. The other thing, of course, is that when Tom Gamble takes his drive-through, please be well over to the right and don't cross the blend line again. The very reason why the penalty has been assessed in the first place. I suppose they are not giving up performance necessarily with this Aston Martin with fresh tyres. They'd be wanting to obviously tick off the laps as quickly as possible if they just replenish the tyres for Tom Gamble, but he's still on fairly old Michelins. They won't be able to, though, fit this into any sort of strategy because it's a single visit to the pit lane purely to serve the penalty, as the Alpine loses touch for a moment to the Aston Martin because Gounon had to negotiate one of the McLarens there. Johnny Edgar's caught Sean Gallale for second position in LMGT3, so not quite happy with third position just yet. Gallale now under firm pressure from this heavier TF Sport Corvette. I can't remember whether the 32 BMW is also carrying a bit of weight. Well, let's check on that in a moment. A lot of this is not published anymore or not in the public domain, but I can work it out from the recent results.
1: Galeo's driving very well indeed, because Edgar's been on his tail for quite a few laps now, and he's just not left any gap for Edgar in that bright yellow 33 Corvette to find a way through. If there was a gap, he'd be going for it. But Galeo, well, you know, Sean's been racing for a long, long time now. Single seaters, came across the GTs, and just seems to love the Asian circuits in particular. Driver up from Indonesia, but most of his racing has been in Europe. But the WEC has really given him a chance to come here. Hey, listen to Tom Gamble.
2: Drive through this lap. Drive through this lap.
0: And as that radio message is issued, Edgar down the inside at Panasonic corner of the BMW to bag second position. So an excellently timed overtake, although having said that, no, it was reverted, a reverse coming out of the corner, so maybe the tighter line didn't give the Cumbrian a terrific drive off the corner, and the BMW does stay ahead, at least for the moment, but the Corvette looks very quick in this part of the race. Nearly 10-3 in the afternoon, we're due to finish at 5 o'clock, so 2 hours and 11 minutes remain. Corvette just looks that slightly bit more manoeuvrable at this stage. Greater rotation from Johnny Edgar. That might be telling us how old the tyres are on Sean Gallale's BMW, mind you.
1: Oh, yeah, and when you get them side by side, also the Corvette just looks so small relative to the BMW. The BMW is statuesque. I mean, clearly very, very quick, but that Corvette, the entire sort of reinvention of Corvette, really, for this model. And it just looks really, really handy on a track like this, particularly you'd think with the damper circuit. It's just really making it work. But again, out of the way, one of the Genesis hypercars come through, and Aston Martin right on the tail as well. It's always tricky. Two hypercars, two GT3s going through turn 10 and 11. This is the moment we were talking about earlier, Johnny. If you're in a hypercar, you're so much faster, but you can be delayed for four or five corners just trying to get if there was a single GT3 car, you'd pick them off. But when there are two, and even worse, when there are more, you've got to be careful. And of course, we saw Johannes Zelger clattering the Cadillac of Earl Bamber off the circuit there about the first hour of the race. So tricky place. Don't take a risk. And earlier in the race, when it was a little damper at that part of the circuit, it was very, very hard for drivers to even corner on their own without being put off the line.
0: Tom Gamble, having taken the drive through, went from the lead of the race back to seventh position. So that's easy for you to remember. 007 now down to seventh. It does promote Alex Riberas to a podium position, though, in 009. And it gives us once more a 1-2 formation run for the two Alpines, 36 ahead of 35. Although the fresher tyres on Charlie Lacey's car mean that he might be able to catch Gounon over this stint. Lap times don't necessarily suggest that at this point in time, but they'll be catching traffic at various different rates as well. Sebastian Bourdais might be one to watch. He's only a couple of seconds behind the Riberas Aston Martin now. So some pressure for the Spaniard potentially from car 38 that appears to be closing in, although they pretty much matched lap times for the 134th lap of this 6 hours of Fuji.
1: Yeah, I was just looking, Brendan Hartley is fifth, so he's about 2 seconds down, but he's actually losing ground. I mean, the Toyota drivers haven't been happy with their car this meeting at all, but as we heard from Sebastian Buemi, effectively said, we'll just press on and see what happens later in the race. But here they are in fifth and eighth positions, and in fact, that's probably about as good a result as they could expect. But they've still got more than 2 hours remaining in this race, and I'm sure we haven't had the last twist or flick of the tail.
0: There was a real drift, I thought, from Alex Riberas' Aston Martin then, so he's going to be chewing through his tyres if he continues with that. No, that was Gamble, actually. Gamble, who's not far away from Paul-Luc Chatin now. He'll have the bit between his teeth, definitely, but then also recent memories of how a race just spiraled out of his control in recent years, so he doesn't want that. And the drive-through is galling, yes, but all that time can't be made up on the next five laps, for example. So just needs to keep the concentration. Paul-Luc Chatin is definitely within touching distance. Paul-Luc, remember, part of the winning lineup last year for Alpine, and his new employers, Genesis, must be very, very happy with their progress so far as well.
1: It's funny, isn't it? You think about the expansion of the World Endurance Championship, how, you know, a handful of years ago we had about five manufacturers, and now, you know, are you going to back the right horse? But there are so many openings for the top drivers, but you can just end up in one that's not at the hunt, or not at the hunt in the first year. That's always the element. And, you know, drivers, can they afford to bide a year in their career? Not really. Unless you're absolutely convinced the money is there, that things are going to improve. One thing that's not improving, though, is the weather over the circuit, because it's the cloud is certainly descending the mountainside. It's moved in and out with a little bit of drizzle along the start straight, but I don't think we're going to be in blazing sunshine before this one's over at five.
0: No, the cloud cover was always going to be pretty much permanent, as it can be this track at this time of year, particularly. Humidity is still way up there at 91%. But the air temperature has dropped a little bit now to nearly 18, and track temperature 21. So I think the tyre operating window is just about fine in that respect. But visibility may start to be compromised depending on how low that cloud gets. We haven't had any meaningful rain to this point, even though there was expected to be a weather system working its way through at about 1:30, 2 o'clock this afternoon. It's nearly 3 now, but it's so difficult to predict what the weather's going to do next with the volcano in the distance, and that the high topography generates the cloud cover, which then pours off and down to ground level. Now Tom Gamble caught in behind Paul-Luc Chatin, who himself is trying to lap one of the McLarens from the GT class. McLaren, remember, lead LMGT3. Marvin Kerkhofer, who has a lead of 14 seconds, so it could very easily be the number 10 car that they're looking to get by. and they're able to do that in one fell swoop. Now there's the chance for Tom Gamble to get a very good run off turn 16, but the Genesis is pretty good as well, mind you.
1: Yeah.
0: It pings onto the main start finish straight, and I don't think the Aston Martin's going to be quite with it in time for turn one.
1: No, in fact, Tom Gamble's on a slightly tighter line, which wasn't the quicker line, so he has got good speed, but yeah, it's only at the end of the straight he closes in, so a bit of better positioning next time around. Never rains, but it pours. I'm not talking about rain, I'm actually talking about misfortune. Car number 50, remember the pit stop, Miguel Molina, no air jacks working,
0: yep.
1: Air cushion underneath, under investigation now, technical. Well, it's not terminal, it's technical, but maybe there was some other infringement during that stop. Don't want to second guess it, but at the moment, unfortunately for car number 50, it is there are 16 cars still running in hypercar, and it's in 16th place.
0: And each and every pit stop from this point is going to take quite a while. Speaking of Genesis, let's hear from Cyril Abiteboul.
3: Genesis Magma with Cyril Abiteboul, who's the principal of Hyundai Motorsport. Cyril, we are watching together the fight right now with the car which is running sixth and not very far from the top three, really. So, it's within 10 seconds. Are you you're in the mix for the end of the race?
4: Well, we are in a mix indeed for our target, which is to score points, like we've done in the last race. So let's see, it's very open, it's very competitive, it's very exciting, but so far so good. So let's see, there may be an interesting end of the race with between the weather, the tire situation. Let's see, so far the guys are holding, so that's good.
3: We can clearly see a pattern of the team improving throughout the season, Kota being the best result, finishing seventh, and yet the two cars in the top five in qualifying and now competitive in the race as well. So we can clearly see that pattern of progression.
4: You have to go up, huh? Otherwise you go down. So no, absolutely. I mean, first we needed to have reliability under control. Once you have reliability, you need to start, you know, bringing performance to the car. The team is getting in maturity. We also need to eradicate some hiccups, some mistakes that we've been doing. But yeah, I think overall it's pointing up, which is what we want to see.
3: Yeah, and I let you do it, and let's look again at the battle, because the car is right there.
4: Yeah, very competitive, very exciting. Super proud of being fighting against Aston Martin, so it's good for them.
3: Thank you so much.
4: Thank you.
0: Just reading her, that was Cyril Abiteboul, by the way, from Genesis Magma Racing, chatting to Bruce Giovanni in the garage. And some debris now reported at first corner on the exit to driver's right. So that's not necessarily going to pose a problem. But if we do get a full course yellow being announced, that will no doubt be the reason for it. But we stay green for the time being and continue to enjoy the fight that Bruce was describing there between Genesis and the chasing Tom Gamble Aston Martin. 77 is the sole surviving Ford Mustang from Proton Competition, and this car now in the hands of Seb Prio, still on course to inherit the race lead, although Parker Thompson's going to be one to look out for as well. Prio radio.
5: There is very good possible debris, exit T1 on the right hand side.
0: So really telling Seb all about that debris, which, yeah, sort of sitting in the middle of the track. There's a small speck of it, unless there's a bigger chunk just out of frame.
1: What?
0: But we'll wait and see whether caution is needed to collect that.
1: Yeah, to be honest, a lot of the drivers never see the right-hand side of the circuit. They're so busy washing out to the left, and with the track being greasy and slippery there, many drivers are even further to the left, often out over the edge of the circuit marker lines on the outside of the corner. But anyhow, the race control really, really on top of things this weekend.
0: Cadillac getting around the outside of the number 77 Ford Mustang, and the Mustang of Prio then is right with Adrian David now in his Lexus, running in third place in LMGT3. Remember, the class is led by platinum rated Marvin Kirchhoffer, 15 seconds up the road from Johnny Edgar. But TF Sport going to be very, very happy with a second position at this stage of the day. Still with a couple of hours to go. Now the 79 AMG has exchanged hands to Matteo Crisoni. And the experienced silver-graded Italian has for company Augusto Farfus, who's just a couple of tenths now away from the 11th placed AMG. Farfus has just taken that 32 car over on an out lap, so the tyres will be cold. But Farfus will be revved up now for the closing stages, and assuming that all the drive time is done, which it should be, remember the bronze has to do an hour and 45, the silver has to do an hour and 45, that leaves the rest to the platinum or the gold driver. And a couple of hours potentially we can look forward to now from Augusto Farfus. It is a full course yellow though, and that surely is for the debris at turn one. Does everybody slow at the same rate? Well, traditionally not to a full course yellow. 1 second, 0 seconds. That's exactly 2 hours still to go. It's 3 o'clock in the afternoon in Fuji. You're tuned to RS1, part of the Radio Show Limited network of channels, with Bruce Giovanni and Shea Adam in the pit lane, Bruce Jones and Johnny Palmer in the Ford Racing Global Broadcast Centre. And this won't close the gaps. That's the whole point of a full course yellow, limiting everyone to 80 kilometres per hour. So will mean that the Alpines will have exactly the same amount of lead between them, and indeed back to their nearest rivals, who remain Aston Martin. But frustratingly for Tom Gamble and Harry Tinknell, it's no longer the 007 after they needed to take a drive-through penalty because of a blend line crossing as they headed into the pit lane maybe an hour or so ago. But that means the 009 is into the podium spots now with Alex Riberas. And also into pit lane, Matteo Cressoni. It felt like Cressoni hadn't been in the wheel for too long. Jill Gounon, meanwhile, radio.
6: Are you feeling okay to finish the race?
0: And also into pit lane, Matteo Cressoni. It felt like Cressoni hadn't been in the wheel for too long. Jill Gounon, meanwhile, radio.
6: Are you feeling okay to finish the race?
7: Yeah, let's do one seat by one seat just to see my wrist. So far, okay right now.
6: Okay, copy. I'll come back to you.
0: So Gounon being asked the question, can he do till the end of the race in car number 36? That will have been a long, long time then in total to be driving that car. And he said, let's see how my wrist is at the end of this next 50-minute stint or so. As the recovering Tom Gamble, Aston Martin, is having to work its way through. Was that Riberas, actually? Anyway, lots of GTs in and around said Aston Martin. And Paul-Luc Chataz, not that far away either, in the number 19 Genesis. But car 77, Seb Priot, has Parker Thompson in behind, and it will be those two nose to tail in a short while. So was there contact there side to side with the Genesis? It was 007 Tom Gamble on the inside line and the Genesis having to go a tad wide, and that was a place change. Gamble getting up to sixth position and ahead of Paul-Luc Chataz in all of the traffic, Bruce.
1: Well, when the traffic is three abreast, three GT3 cars fighting for position, you've got to pounce, and absolutely that was grabbing the bull by the horns there. But could more easily have gone wrong than right, you have to say. But the seas did seem to part, and the Aston Martin absolutely dropping that Genesis, making it look very easy indeed. Paul-Luc Chataz did nothing wrong, it's just that Tom Gamble, probably with a little bit of a fire in his belly at the moment, that drive-through penalty has absolutely turned their race on the head. However, he was the driver that committed the offence by the smallest of margins. Turning into the pit lane, you want to be on the right-hand side of the white line. There's the blend line. He did get on the right-hand side, but he crossed about the first half metre, just over a foot of that white line. That was enough to be deemed an infringement. The drive-through penalty has been hideous in terms of what it's done to their race hopes. Tom, 38 and a half seconds now down on Jules Gounon, whereas at the time before that he was very much in the mix. Just had debris cleared off the track, and just seeing one of the Toyotas hitting a bit of debris. It might be a big chunk of tyre, but they've been very, very hot on this, Johnny, over the course of today, haven't they? Any debris on track, we do not, particularly with a circuit with such a long straight as you have here. If you get something, you know, a slow puncture that suddenly causes a tyre to go down past the pits, down towards turn one, doesn't bear considering. So they're just playing on the cautious side. Number 10, McLaren in the pits, started by Antares out. Marvin Kirchhoffer was next. Sorry, Tom Fleming next. Marvin Kirchhoffer next. Another driver change going on. We'll let you know who gets on board when that returns to the track.
0: And the other Garage 59 McLaren's also getting a full service. Benji Goethe brought that car in, so he'd already taken it over, number 58. And does that mean that we might have to see in car 58 Finn Gearsitz going back in? We've been talking about that for a little while, actually. So Alexander West has probably got his drive time out of the way, but Gearsitz,
1: yeah,
0: he was not done yet.
1: Yeah, he was always going to have, I didn't see if it was half an hour left or something. I think he did just over an hour in that first stint,
0: yeah.
1: And then changed to Alexander West, but Well, that'll pick up the pace towards the end of the race, but it's messy when you have like a half stint to slot in.
0: Well, that is Finn getting in to complete his 45 minutes or so, and I don't think they'll stick to 45 minutes. They'll just wait for the energy to run out in that car, so it'll end up being more like 50, 55 minutes, and then hand back to Goethe for the closing stages. Cloud cover very, very low and on the mountains nearby. It's still not affecting ground level too badly, nothing to the extent of yesterday, which cancelled qualifying entirely. 91 Porsche also in now, so this is a phase where a lot of the LMGT3s are needing to pit. Johnny Edgar is in as well from the lead, so the championship leaders set to lose a bit of ground compared to Adrian David and certainly to Sebastian Priaulx and Parker Thompson, who found themselves almost neck and neck on fuel strategy. It should still be Seb in first, followed by Parker Thompson, and then it's a question of cycle things forward a couple of hours and who's in the strongest position when the checkered flag is being prepared. We'll have to wait and see, because I'm still not entirely sure whether under green flag conditions, we haven't had enough green to work out how long a GT car can actually do on a full tank. Three abreast anyone in LMGT3, and there was contact certainly on one side of the 91 yellow and black Porsche there as one of the Ferraris squeezed through. And into turn three, the Aston Martin doing the chasing there. Mattia Drudi on Alessio Rovere, looking to get by. But Jan Guven, the Turkish racer, had no speed because he's on an outlap on fresh tyres that have no temperature whatsoever. And he was somewhat getting his ears boxed there by a Ferrari on one side and an Aston Martin on the other.
1: But, you know, he's got the speed, he's got the experience to understand there's no point fighting at that. You know, you could try and just hang in there and then you rotate, you're the loser. But that was experience, because a Ferrari on one side, an Aston Martin on the other, his racing instinct would be go for it, go for it. In fact, there was very near contact from the Ferrari down the inside as they went to turn two.
0: There was a touch there.
1: There was definitely a touch.
0: But then the question is, did the Porsche get pumped into the Aston Martin in the same process? Let's listen in. Can't actually hear the contact, but the direction change for Jan Guven forced him left, and that's the last place he wanted to go because he knew Mattia Drudi was there as well. This time Ford up against BMW, and this is the fight for the cars on a similar strategy. And Parker Thompson and Seb Priaulx in the Ford, but Priaulx does not want to allow Parker Thompson through, because Parker can stay out for a little bit longer as well on the fuel, and Parker can't get the car turned in at the first corner, so that will do Priaulx a massive favour, because otherwise the game might have been up for the Ford Mustang. The BMW tried around the outside on that long straight, turned in at one, and very nearly headed to that massive area of runoff. Actually did pretty well to stay just about within the confines of the circuit and in touch still with Seb Priaulx in Ford number 77.
1: Yeah, and at the moment Priaulx does not have the quicker of those two cars, half a second of that down last time. Let's hear from Parker Thompson.
8: We have three track limits and it's still 18 laps to go, so be patient.
0: So three track limits, he's allowed another one before he gets a warning flag, but not a penalty at that stage. But still 18 laps to go on this current stint, which is about right, 44% of fuel allocation still to go. Down the inside of Seb Priaulx will go Parker Thompson, this time as well at turn number 13, and he's got the place. And Priaulx running the risk here of being swallowed up by one or two others as well, because the other Ferrari, is it? That may not even be on the same lap, actually. 54 Davide Regon, that might have been. Anyway, Priaulx didn't lose another place, because the next car in the sequence should be Peter Dempsey, and he's about 27 seconds further down the road. Here's one of the Lexus in, and this will be Adrian David from second position, desperate for a service of some description. And Adrian might be about to get out of the car, as now the side-to-side contact, Ferrari on Ferrari, one hypercar making contact with a Ferrari GT car. That could have gone very, very wrong, Bruce, but thankfully didn't.
1: Awkward it could have been. Bear in mind, of course, yesterday we had Harry Tinknell, hypercar Aston Martin, meeting the boss, Ian James, GT3 Aston Martin. So it won't be a first, but it is the most embarrassing thing. Got away with. Close one.
0: Yeah. But there's that natural squeeze down into turn one where everyone is seeking out the racing line. They want to be as wide as possible on the entry so that they then don't run out wide mid-corner, and particularly on the exit onto what is already a very, very greasy curb, I should say, at the end of the curve. Norman Natto, car number 12, chasing down in hypercar category Kamui Kobayashi's Toyota, number 7. So this is for 8th and 9th in hypercar. And they got within a car length of one another in the braking area. Jules Gounon still leads by 3.7 seconds in this, the 6th round of the season of the FIA World Endurance Championship. We're live from the Ford Racing Global Broadcast Centre to bring you every single second of this. Now there is a drama for one of the Ferraris, which seems to be without power. Ferrari hypercar, that is. One of the scarlet red Ferraris. So it's either the 50 or the 51. It's 5-0. Which, well, its headlights are off, so Miguel Molinar having to do a recycle.
1: At least it's 50. This is the car that had the problem with the air jack. It didn't work. It was going to lose time, but all of its pit stops. And who knows if this is interrelated, but this is on the climb back up towards the final corner, out very wide on the tarmac runoff area. But, dearie me. We had remember early in the race, we had Paul Di Resta going to the side with no working gears. He managed to limp his Peugeot back to the pits, and they said they'd do their best. What was his reply? At what?
0: Yeah.
1: Or whatever. Because, you know, when you're nursing a car that has basically only got one
9: stop.
1: Gear.
9: The car is stopped completely.
10: Okay. What happened?
9: Everything switched off and on again.
10: Okay. Box, if you can rejoin, if you can restart.
9: No, I'm stopped, so...
10: Okay, you can't crank.
0: You can't crank is the question, but no reply from Miguel Molinar. So they're looking to try and get him to restart the car, recycle the car somehow, but the dashboard went blank, but presumably headlights were off. The 50 car isn't in need of any fuel immediately. It's within its final 10% of energy, and we do have a waiting Antonio Fuoco ready to take over. The car's pretty near the end of the lap, isn't it?
1: It is. It's on the climb. It's outside turn 15. So between 15 and 16, final corner.
9: Try to crank. Maybe the switching off, on switching off by itself. So something
10: okay.
9: Like it.
10: Okay, back in P1.
0: So Molinar trying his level best to find some life in the car, but it doesn't sound like it's an easy process. And that might require, therefore, a recovery under full course yellow for that car. Car 12, Norman Natto's now under investigation for a possible infringement in a previous full course yellow.
1: His 8th overall in his Cadillac. Very close to the tail of Kamui Kobayashi's number 7 Toyota. So problems coming thick and fast. But I think it's so, so difficult for the engineer to envisage. You have to be very clear as a driver exactly what you've got in the car around you. He can't tell if the lights are on or off or whatever. I don't mean just the lights, the headlights. I'm talking about on the display.
0: Toyota spin this time, and I'm not sure whether that was on its own for car number 8 or was that 7. I think that was car 8. Brendan Hartley, the better of the two position cars, it sure was. And Brendan Hartley was facing oncoming traffic briefly on the exit of turn number 1. I didn't see another car in the near vicinity. He'd been attempting to close in. Oh no, there was another car involved. It was an Aston Martin. So as Brendan turned in, was that a rejoining Aston Martin? Yes, Harry Tinknell from the pit lane and 007. He may not have crossed the blend line, but let's hear Brendan Hartley's thoughts.
11: Is there damage to the car, Brendan? Are you okay?
12: It's okay. I got hit by the Aston that was coming out of the blend.
0: Hit by the Aston coming out of the pits, and that car, I'm guessing, was struggling to stop on its cold tyres. No tyre warmers, remember. So Brendan Hartley turns in at the usual point, and then the Aston Martin made contact. It's going to be a virtual safety car, which means that after that it will be a safety car. So everyone's going to get the opportunity now to top up with fuel. Jules Gounon's desperate for fuel anyway. So the virtual safety car is deployed as soon as it is announced. Everybody's down to 80 kilometres per hour, rather. And this is a godsend for Jules Gounon, who was on an in-lap anyway, hasn't yet made the pits, but will be able to effectively take a free pit stop in car number 36.
10: Okay, let's try. Let's just go to P0, mate, and we are stuck here. That's it. P0, we are stuck. They'll come to collect you. We are not able to move the car.
11: Okay. So P0, and
10: yeah.
11: I wait that they
10: yeah, you
11: would,
10: stay inside.
11: Something. Yes, until
10: you stay
11: they
10: inside.
11: Go.
10: Yeah.
11: Yep.
10: Try to, if you have neutral, it's better, or you, they will press neutral button.
11: I'm uphill, so I can...
10: Better. Okay.
1: Okay, just hearing there from Miguel Molinar. Other people who gained, Brendan Hartley was due in at the end of this lap anyhow. So he gets a cheap stop, but he's lost time with the spin. Norman Nutto, okay, there's a question. He probably had another lap on top of that, and who else has gained down there?
0: And Alessandro, a possible penalty for Nutto as well.
1: Exactly. Yeah. And actually, the sister Ferrari, number 10, may gain some positions. 51 may gain some positions, because that was due to pit, come what may. But Harry Tinknell accelerating out of the pits. We've seen so many people coming down to this first corner and just not finding any grip at all. And he was on the inside, the Toyota was on the outside, and unfortunately Brendan Hartley had to turn in and there was contact, and I'll leave that to the stewards, but don't really know what the Toyota driver was supposed to do there.
0: Although, you know, from Harry's vantage point, I'm not sure the Toyota was massively visible.
1: No.
2: And then he's come and turned across in front of you.
0: So the message from Harry Tinknell's engineer is you were in front and therefore it was your corner and the Toyota has come right across you. It's amazing, isn't it, how there are different ways of seeing the same incident.
1: Okay, I think you can combine them, which is the difficulty of seeing a car. You're concentrating, you're coming out of the pits, you're concentrating on that, and you may have just missed them the moment. They're obviously coming much, much faster than you are. You are in front going into the corner, granted. Obviously, that has to be assessed by Brendan Hartley as well, but he was turning in and then there was contact. Should he have backed off and let the Aston Martin take the corner, he'd have passed it on the way out anyhow, quite possibly. This is a race. You'd always sense with Fuji Speedway there will be more than a few moments where things are interesting. From the very outset of this race, it's been interesting. Qualifying was so interesting, they didn't even bother doing it. No.
0: Well,
1: of course, that was a different roll of the dice. That was foul weather, but it shuffled the grid, made it interesting. But Alpine starting first and second. Where are they now? First and second.
0: Maybe a bit of insider information, knowing that this race was going to be littered with cautions. We've had four full course yellows. We've now had two virtual safety cars. And we will have had three safety car periods. The opening laps, after several of the GTs got together at the first corner, doing significant damage to at least two of those. Sadly, Martin Berry and Stefano Gattuso were out at the very start of a six-hour race, out on the spot, even though they managed to recover their cars to pit lane. And then since then, the virtual safety car, which obviously bunched up the whole of the field, we're going to get exactly the same scenario this time as well. But this does provide everybody the chance to get level from a strategic point of view. So sadly, the LMGT3s had got well and truly mixed up, and any advantage that Parker Thompson and Seb Priot might have had might be going up in a puff of smoke, because everyone else gets a little leg up. The other question is, has Peter Dempsey done enough drive time now so that if the 34 car pits during this virtual safety car, can they take Peter out of that car? Sally Yolich, remember, was in it for quite some time at the start of the race. We're still waiting for Charlie Eastwood to complete the trio of runners that will be in car 34, but it's a big question mark about whether Dempsey can get out of this phase or not. Now, he's come into pit lane, so we'll get our answer very quickly. If Peter can get out, that's a massive helping hand also to the 34 car, who've been winners this year too, Racing Team Turkey. So Parker Thompson into pit lane for Team WRT. Sebastian Priot in to pit lane for Proton Competition. And Peter Dempsey, as mentioned, is also pitting under this virtual safety car. That's the difference between a VSC and an FCY, a full course yellow, is that pit stops are permitted under a virtual safety car, but you have to have them done within two laps, because when the safety car is deployed proper, that's when the pit lane entry road is closed for the first three laps of a safety car. Massive wheel spin from the Genesis GMR 001, now being driven by Mathieu Jaminet. So car number 19 in his hands for the first time this race. We've had stints from Dani Junkadea, the Spaniard, and from Paul-Luc Chatard, who was a race winner here last year with Alpine. So Jaminet will complete the set, and he will get a good hour and 40 minutes worth of running through till 5 o'clock this afternoon. Also circulating at a reduced pace. No, in fact, in pit lane, having just taken over the number 7 car, Kamui Kobayashi, actually staying at the wheel, Japanese racer at his home event. Dries Vantor is the new name into the number 15 BMW. So he takes over from Raffaele Marciello. And Victor Martins is replacing Jules Gounon. So there's the answer about Gounon's wrist, perhaps. He didn't want to complete the drive all the way to the finish. And Victor Martins goes back in again for at least one more stint. And it might be so tight towards the end that they won't want to switch the driver again. A very frustrated Miguel Molinar, meanwhile, is obeying the marshal's instructions on a tow rope in Ferrari number 50. And how quickly fortunes can change, because they were winners a few weekends ago in COTA, an unexpected win, admittedly. And sadly, the very next race, they can't get to the finish. Issues with the internal pneumatic jacks on this car, and whether then it's been a kind of further extension of that problem or something entirely different. But 50 car can go no further, and that is not going to help Ferrari in the Manufacturers' Championship.
1: No, it certainly weren't. They're sitting third overall. Before we came into this meeting, it was Toyota leading hypercar class, 140 points, 131 for BMW, who haven't really been at the races today. Ferrari, neither. They were third on 114, so Cadillac should gain ground. Alpine, though, first and second, they will down in fifth at the moment. They will come leaping up the order. And who are Alpine fighting this race? Aston Martin, they're sixth on the point, so it really is changing across the course of these events. Two more rounds to come, both six-hour races going through to November this year, when we finish after a round at Barcelona in Monza. Bodywork still very tattered on the back of that Parker Thompson BMW that got a chunk chewed out of it by its own teammate. Don't remember very yep. early in the race, but clearly their repairs, or the fact they've cut away a lot of the bodywork, seems to be sufficient for the race officials. Miguel Molinar, well, he can watch the rest of the race inside the truck. I don't suppose he's really of the mind to do so. Poor fellow.
0: The other thing is about the points that were on offer at the start of the year with two longer races, a 10-hour and an 8-hour race. They were due to offer, therefore, 38 points for a race win. Whereas now, beyond Le Mans, every single other maximum is going to be 25. So it just shows you how valuable the race win at Le Mans was for, first of all, 33 TF Sport and the 7 crew at Toyota, because everybody else has less opportunity to catch up that ground now. Obviously, a string of race wins in these closing races would help. But yes, middle of October for the 6 hours of Barcelona, and the start of November, same weekend that the Bahrain 8 hours was due to take place on the Saturday, but the race day now moves to Sunday for the 6 hours of Monza, and only 25 points plus the point for pole position on offer at that final event as well. So it makes it, I wouldn't say necessarily easier for TF Sport to win the championship, but there are fewer opportunities for their rivals to gather the necessary points to jump ahead of them. Victor Martins, Charmy Lacey, nose to tail again. There's going to be a pass around during the safety car period. By the way, the safety car has now officially been deployed, so if you've not done your pit stop under the virtual safety car, that is the opportunity gone now. But pretty much everybody has pitted. Looking down the column of energy, everybody's coming.
1: Yep.
0: Yeah. Well, I mean, you'd be crazy to pass up such a good opportunity to get you through the next hour of the race. And then everyone's going to need a half stint, maybe two thirds of a stint of energy to get them through till 5 o'clock tonight as the clock continues to tick down. Despite the fact that there's a safety car out, of course, the race clock does not stop, and there's an hour and 35 still to go. And even the safety car laps to provide the opportunity for the pass around in the next few moments will be helping on that fuel consumption as well. And everybody wants as many laps as possible at a slightly slower speed to ensure that fuel fill can be as short as possible for the final stop. So it's going to be, from this point on, one more stop for everybody?
1: Yeah.
0: Yeah. And those stops are going to be crucial, therefore.
1: But it's the safety car now is peeling out onto the circuit. The lights, a blaze of the field of cars in the background, so it's got out well in front of them. We've almost come to a standstill on the approach to turn one, waiting for the field to join. Still incredibly murky, looking at the long shot along the start-finish straight. Certainly won't be seeing the top of Mount Fuji today. Sacred it is, but not always, other than a little bit shy. But today it never was. The weekend that never was in terms of seeing the volcano. But these little flurries of rain, humidity is still over 90%. Can't see that changing before we get to 5 o'clock this afternoon. But air temperature, it's been 20, it's been 19, it's just below 19 degrees. So that stayed constant. But quite a few of these drives have had long stints, haven't they? Jules Gounon would have absolutely done the lion's share relative to Victor Martin. And Ferdy Habsburg, he did more than half the race for. He withdrew and gave Charles Millesi the rest. But we say the circuit isn't physical particularly, but I think it's mentally draining because you're in and among the traffic the whole time. And also that whole element where you want to get ahead of it before you get to turn 10 and start climbing up the hill. Because we've seen many, many times in this race as the wave around is undertaken, people just getting caught the wrong side of a gaggle of GT3 cars, and you can squander a good couple of seconds in the next three or four corners. It's just excruciating, but really what hits you will hit the others, so I guess you just have to sort of suck it up.
0: Charlie Eastwood did make the point yesterday that the start-finish straight here does provide a good opportunity to replenish the energy, to just have a little think about where you are in the stints, how long you've got to go to the next pit stop, and just take stock, really. Contemplate life, and then you're into a really busy phase of the next part of the lap into sectors 1, 2 and particularly 3. That uphill section from Dunlop gives you good opportunity for an overtake. Also, you might lose time as you're being lapped if you're in a GT car by the hypercars. And then 16, there are so many different lines you can take through Panasonic corner, as we've seen through the course of being able to describe to you through the course of this race. That crazy moment between Alpine Ferdinand Habsburg and Nick de Vries's Toyota, where the Toyota was semi-nerfed into a spin, which he was able to recover from. But that's the story of the race so far for Toyota. However, they are in 6th and 7th places, and this safety car has given them a bit of a foot up as well to gain back some of that lost ground. So not every GT car will be allowed to overtake the safety car. If you're in the rightful position, i.e. you're leading your class, then Dan Harper does not get waved by. Tom Fleming is a couple of cars back in his McLaren, and then Ben Tuck in the Proton competition Ford. So we are going to have a situation where some hypercars won't be able to start the overtaking until the GT car ahead of them has crossed the control line, and that's going to hamper them a little bit at the restart, because obviously the speed of a hypercar to the control line will be more rapid than a GT. That's just the nature of these restarts, though. But yeah, the bulk of those cars that needed to take the pass around have now done so. So maybe one more safety car lap before we get back underway, just allowing those passed around cars to catch up the necessary time. And the safety car driver is being instructed to go very slowly indeed. Eric Powell has driven so well as the bronze in 77 Ford Mustang. Let's hear from him.
13: Well, for Ford, it was finally the first time starting in the first position in 2026. And Eric Powell, it was your car that got there. Ben Tuck back behind the wheel again, except for you. Just got out from doing a stint. How are you guys feeling? How is the energy in this garage?
14: Yeah, I mean, we're pumped. Everything's going pretty well at the moment, despite, you know, kind of losing time. We started the race well and kind of committed to a different strategy with plans to get it back at the end. Fortunately, the timing of this safety car kind of put us back in the game a little earlier than we had hoped, so it's game on from here. You know, Ben and Seb are the best in the business, and they're going to bring it home, and yeah, so we'll see.
13: A lot of people cheering for you all over the world. Good luck the rest of the way.
14: Thank you very much.
0: Eric Powell talking to Shay Adam and Ben, that he talks about Ben Tuck. Seb is Seb Priot. Now the safety car driver is being told to circulate at full speed. So everyone has caught up to the safety car train. And this is important so that tyre temperature can start to steadily climb again. Lots of weaving taking place for the 83 Ferrari, which is not on the lead lap. So although Robert Kubica is third on the road, he's potentially going to interfere with the restart because Marco Sorensen, who is in third, will not be allowed to overtake the laps down Kubica until, again, they've crossed that line.
1: Other factors in the mix. Just having a quick look at Eric Powell's record. I remember he did something unusual. I forgot he was a former stunt driver at Walt Disney World, but he's really settled in very well. He's had some good results escape him, but certainly that car should be well clear in class. Going through to the end of the race may well be. But Dan Harper leading GT3. But right, the restart, got to get it right. Waiting for all the signal. Lights still flashing on the roof of the safety car, going past the pits now. So clearly one further lap at the minimum. But everybody else's job is to keep up. But at the moment, the field is a bit spread out. But it doesn't matter if they're going down to turn one. What really matters is as they're coming up the hill through turns 13, 14, 15, and notably through 16, when they want to put the hammer down for this restart. It's getting murkier again now, isn't it?
0: Well, whilst the safety car does at least one more lap, it is 3:30 in the afternoon at Fuji, therefore time for a CrowdStrike Racing hourly update.
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0: The reset button has been pressed again to a certain extent. We might be about to see a restart. Before that, here's the order. Victor Martins in car number 36 leads the way for Alpine Endurance Team. They were winners last year with their 35 car, and they currently hold on to a 1-2 formation. 36 ahead of car 35 for Charles Milesi. Then it's Marco Sorensen in 009, although remember he is fourth on the road behind Robert Kubica's car, which is at least one lap down, number 83, exactly one lap down. The 38 Jack Aitken-driven Cadillac is running in fourth ahead of Mathieu Jaminet's Genesis, number 19. Then it's Rio Hirakawa's 8 Toyota, sixth, ahead of Kamui Kobayashi's number 7 Toyota in seventh. Will Stevens, the second of the Cadillacs, is eighth, car number 12, ahead of Dries Van Toor's BMW, number 15, ninth. And Antonio Giovinazzi's Ferrari, number 51, the sole surviving Scarlett Ferrari, is in 10th. LMGT3, led by Dan Harper's Team WRT, Jägermeister Tribute livery number 69, ahead of Garage 59's Tom Fleming's number 10. Then it's Ben Tuck for Proton Competition's Ford Mustang. Augusto Farfus is 4th, number 32 for Team WRT. Charlie Eastwood in 5th position for number 34, Racing Team Turkey by TF. Nicky Katzberg for TF Sport is in 6th, car 33, ahead of Adrian David for Lexus. Davide Rigon and Alessio Rovere, both for Ferrari, 54 ahead of 21. And in 10th place, Mattia Drudi in number 27 for Aston Martin, Heart of Racing.
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2: The FIA World Endurance Championship.
0: Green flag again then here at Fuji, with an hour and 27 minutes to go, and waiting patiently to do his overtaking was Marco Sorensen. He had to do that before he was then illegally allowed to lap again Robert Kubica's car. The Alpines had already got ahead of the pole, and Victor Martins leads by less than a second over Charles Milesi's similar A424 from the Alpine squad. Very interesting next few years for Alpine. Will they be rebranded by a Chinese mark? We'll have to wait and see. And potentially the cars might be reshaped as well. That's for work and thoughts in the future, in the winter period. Meanwhile, Alpine will dearly love to get a first and second place finish here in Fuji. Marco Sorensen, though, trying to force them into an error. Jack Aitken, not that far off either, in his Cadillac, number 38. And Dan Harper's got a good getaway, but he's not been able to shake Tom Fleming all that much. Tom's within half a second in the second place Garage 59 McLaren.
3: Yeah, really intriguing for Alpine. Of course, their route to the top class in WEC was a sort of rather convoluted one, but they had their validation here last year. And drive-through penalty coming up. They come thick and fast. You just almost can't keep up in this race. It's car number 12. Of course, that's been one with its own battles, the number 12 Cadillac, Will Stevens at the wheel.
0: And the Toyota, though, of Kamui Kobayashi's getting a drive-through, so maybe the same type of full-course yellow infringement.
3: 7th and 8th, maybe they were very, very close indeed. The Cadillac kicking up sparks, it was nearly edged into the pit wall, went past the start-finish line. Almost the entirety of the Cadillac was on the wrong side of the white line that runs along in front of the pit wall. I'm afraid that might we might see further ramifications to that. So getting it wrong, possibly in terms of overtaking before the start finish line, but
0: that was the same two cars. That was the 7 Toyota and the 12 Cadillac again, and it was nothing to do with a full course yellow, because we were coming out of a safety car there. So the penalties from the previous full course yellow are still being dealt with, and now unfortunately car 12 and car 7 might be in front of the headmaster's office once more, too shortly, for further penalties, as you suggest. Lynn Hedanius has just come into the pit lane in car number 79, the AMG from Iron Lynx. And why is that? Because the car is full of fuel. So has that car received some contact somewhere? As we see a brand new fastest lap of the race now for Victor Martins. So we're 4.5 hours into the 6 hours of Fuji, and Martins proving that track conditions are as good as they've been to this point. It's a 130.486 for the race leader.
3: Just cast your back what seems like just half an hour ago. We had Jules Gounon being asked if he could stay in to the end of the race. He said, let's see at the end of the stint. he was talking about his wrist, and that certainly there was a suggestion then with about an hour and 50 minutes in the race. Now we're down to an hour and 23, and he's out of the car. Victor Martin's in, and Victor's got the pace, but it's about how you manage these restarts after a safety car period. And so far, I must say, it's been good. It's been very neat and tidy. Again, it's been a slippery track all day. And turn one, of course, the first corner you get to when you've been released after the safety car. Oh, and Ford getting it all wrong at turn three. Well, a Ford, it's the Ford, because the only one remaining in the race. And that was Ben Tuck, third in GT3, getting close to Tom Fleming's garage 59 McLaren. And unfortunately, running very wide. But fortunately, the flip side of that, lost probably about a second and a bit. Did he just get a little bit too close to the car in front? No, it was all fine. No, just hit, well, left-hand wheels at turn, the left-hand side of the track going to turn three, over the curbing, and also just this green paint just beyond the curbing. He so far overhit those with his left wheels, and the front of the car whipped away. And he's owned up to the mistake. Sorry about that.
0: Yeah, Ben Tuck saying, sorry, that was my error. I wonder whether he might have just been in the dirty air behind the McLaren, but walloping the curb certainly will not have helped. I know the Porsche does suffer in that regard, a bit like not to the same extent of a Formula One car, but even these modern day LMGT3s like to be in clear air rather than right behind a teammate, because the car can start to behave in a very unpredictable manner. Not only are we seeing Victor Martins going very rapidly in the hypercar class, setting the new fastest lap of the race, but there's a new fastest lap of the race. I was about to mention Nicky Katzberg's name, because he went quickest of all of the GTs to this point, but now Augusto Farfus has gone quicker again by a further tenth of a second. So first of all, the Dutchman set a 141.1 in the 33 Corvette from TF Sport, and now Brazilian racer Augusto Farfus has done a 140.999. So we might be about to see the lap times really tumble. The other thing is, unsurprisingly, the contact between Brendan Hartley and a rejoining Aston Martin Harry Tinknell when he'd just taken a pit stop, and there was contact at turn one. We described it at the time. Well, that contact is now under investigation, which happened half an hour or so ago at just before 3:15 local time. The majority of the field are on soft tyres, although the Toyota, I notice, has left side mediums, right side softs. And from a Ferrari perspective, Robert Kubica's yellow Ferrari has one medium and three soft tyres. So again, mixing the dry compounds for a couple of the cars. And even though the track was declared wet a couple of hours ago now, we still haven't seen any wet weather tyres being used, because it's just not been damp enough. There's always been the threat of rain and low cloud cover, as now the number 7 Toyota takes its drive through. This was one of a couple of drive throughs announced recently, the other one being the number 12 Cadillac. And we don't yet know whether there may be more penalties coming for either one of those two cars when they were, well, the Cadillac was right up against the pit wall at one of the restarts. The last restart we had, in fact, coming out of the safety car.

0: bit odd as it has been today, a little bit difficult, far easier than it was the previous few days when streaming rain made life difficult, but keep your nose clean. You may yet come away with a good result, but Alpine for now looking good. Stay out of trouble is the key from here on in.
1: Good run this time for the 94 Peugeot of Malte Jakobsen, who does enjoy changeable conditions. They're not quite changeable enough yet, though, for the Dane. But he has in front of him Antonio Giovinazzi. And it's the tighter line, in fact, from the 9X8 down at the first corner. And right in behind them, there's a good tussle as well. Now, that's Robin Freins trying to recover. He's got a Genesis in front of him, which might be the... How's the 17 car getting on? Pipa Dirani now driving 17 Genesis.
2: They will have 10 second piece of penalty. Anyway, it will be good to get them on track.
1: So that's the message to Malte Jakobsen about... Was there a suggestion that there was a 10 second penalty heading to Giovinazzi's Ferrari then at the next pit stop?
0: I thought so, yes.
1: Yeah, okay. We probably read that out at the time, and there have been so many other penalties coming through since then, it's been hard to keep track. Alpine are just desperate to stay away from the wrath of the stewards in every which way, because they're on for a perfect result at this stage, have a gap of 6.2 seconds from Milesi, the second of the Alpines, back to Marco Sorensen, trying to hunt them down in the 009 Aston Martin, but he's in the low 1 minute 32s, whereas both Alpines on that lap were in the 131s, and it was an even better lap from Victor Martins. So very happy with this performance from the car at this stage of the race. There's another penalty flagged up there as well. Oh yeah, just confirmation of car 12 requiring still to serve a penalty. Will Stevens has just been in the pit lane, in fact. So that should be that penalty struck off the list. And he will rejoin in 12th position in the two-driver lineup for car 12 this weekend. Just Will Stevens and Norman Nato, whereas Ricky Taylor joined those two at COTA last time out. Ricky's not made the trip to Japan. And, well, Hertz Team Jota have form of running two drivers. In fact, they've... with their previous manufacturer, not always been aligned with Cadillac, their previous manufacturer, a famous win at Spa-Francorchamps with Will Stevens, and it was Callum Eilert, I think, the second driver on that occasion. So they know how to do it, and one or two other teams are catching on, particularly Alpine this weekend, dropping their third drivers.
0: Yeah, and Aston Martin have long had that approach as well, but particularly with these final three races of the year being all 6 hours, rather 6, 8 and 10, that has very much changed the whole complexion. And as we mentioned earlier in the show, Antonio Felix da Costa was pretty much at the airport, I think, or maybe even got on the plane to go to Japan, then found that actually he wasn't going to be driving when he got here. But I don't know. I actually quite like the two-driver approach. But as we heard from Jules Gounon there, he's got a wrist that's hurting. Maybe doing more than half of a six-hour race was going to be too much. And under that safety car period, they decided, right, out you come, in you hop. So 25-year-old, rather younger teammate Victor Martin is at the wheel, leading the race, but only by 1.5 seconds. So anything when the front runners, when the hypercars get in among the GT3 cars all over again. Of course, the field got bunched up behind the safety car, but now they're doing that very thing. And flashing their way past, just hoping the traffic's going to be kind to them.
1: Down the inside, almost contact in GT between the 91 Manti Porsche and the Aston Martin that was ahead of it. So Mattia Drudi and Ayan Chengguven almost coming to blows. Meanwhile, it's side by side, and there are cars coming to blows here with the 7 Toyota duking it out with Cadillac number 12. The fight for 11th and 12th position. So Stevens and Kobayashi, and Stevens jumps ahead now of the Japanese racer, but he won't take that lying down as they're nearing the middle part of this particular lap. 1:15 to go, and as we say, one more pit stop all things being equal for every car, because every car was fully fueled during the previous virtual safety car.
0: Just looking at this battle between Kobayashi and Will Stevens, Toyota against Cadillac, they're outside the top 10, 11th and 12th. 10 years ago, the battle for this position wouldn't have been as close, but even if it was, they wouldn't have been fighting so hard over it. They're just desperate to get every single point. The level of competition, the World Endurance Championship, you know, we see it, you know, round in, round

0: out. But if you step away for a year, you know, lots of people do. They step away, they do other stuff, life takes over. And you see this, you just go, these are all top pros. Obviously, in the GT3 class, you have a bronze driver in it, but these are all super top pros. And you just think about it for a second, Johnny. All these different manufacturer teams with more knocking on the door, more wanting to come in. It is an extraordinary time. But even earlier, I was saying, look at this, it's a battle for sixth place. But now there's a battle outside the top ten, and they're absolutely pinching every single inch and flat out. But today has been tricky. It's been tricky because the track has never been particularly dry.
1: Yes.
0: It's been relatively cold, but also it's always shown here at Fuji Speedway. You come out on a new set of tyres, that first corner, bending back on you by about 150 degrees is going to be really tricky. And it's cooler today. Sometimes races, even in the autumn here at Fuji, are much, much warmer than this. We've seen so many cars going straight on, and we still haven't necessarily heard the end of Harry Tinknell coming together with, was it Brendan Hartley? No, hold on a second.
1: Yeah, it was Hartley.
0: It was Hartley,
1: yeah,
0: down into the first corner.
1: Mm-hmm. Yeah, so that's definitely under investigation. But yeah, to your point about never really been, the track surface has never been fully dry, never been fully wet, and actually drivers will tell you that they much prefer a completely wet left to right racetrack that is a bit more, you can judge it somewhat more. Also, you can put wet weather tyres on, so the grooves are designed to generate grip, to dissipate the water. It's always been slick running to this point, but tippy toe stuff when you're off the racing line. And we haven't had rain for a little while now, but the humidity is still way up there at 92%, and it's probably not hot enough at air temperature to help to burn some of that moisture off either. McLaren are in a good position with Tom Fleming just half a second away from Dan Harper's BMW number 69, and it's also nose to tail between Ben Tuck and Augusto Farfus, running third and fourth in LMGT3. So they very much paired off at this stage. Charlie Eastwood is looking to try and catch at least those two cars ahead of him from fifth position. So Tuck and Farfus are within touching distance. He's got about 4 seconds to find on the Brazilian, who is far more focused on the direction change of Ben Tuck. Now they're going to get swallowed up by one of the Aston Martins out of Panasonic corner. Marco Sorensen due across the line at any moment. And what's Sorensen's lap time like in comparison to the Alpines? He's a little faster than Charles Milesi, but it's only going to bring the gap down by a small margin. Now, do Alpine have another decision to make here regarding Milesi potentially being faster than Victor Martins? We've already seen them switch once, and that was clearly Alpine's, or maybe Philippe Sino himself, saying, right, chaps, switch places. It will do both of us the world of good. And will Milesi soon get the instruction to say, you can overtake Victor Martins?
0: Yeah, but the big difference when we saw them flip them over was that when they flipped them before, they were on different strategies. Now they're exactly on the same fuel load. The track conditions are not suiting one or the other. I think they're going to leave it. Because also the trouble is you have to see that greater pace from the car in second place lap after lap. At the moment it's chopping and changing, ebbing and flowing according to how they go past the GT3 runners, but they're not immediately being challenged. Marco Sorensen is another 6 seconds down, so they've got scope to wait and just see which way it's falling. If Sorensen and the number 09 Aston Martin closes in, they've got to make a decision and quickly. But at the moment I think it's really even, Stevens. They're sitting about just under 2 seconds apart, first and second. So Martin ahead of Milesi. And Jules Gounon will be, I'm sure, not sitting quietly at the back garage. He'll be stating the case. My car, number 36, on pole, has to be in front.
1: Yeah. Well, Milesi was half a second or so quicker than Martins, but as you say, that switched around the very next lap. So there's evidence to say that both Alpines are carrying about the same sort of speed. It's opened up to 2 seconds now. Martins, the race leader, to Charles Milesi in second. Marco Sorensen's nearly 6 seconds further back from that. Jack Aitken, is he gathering any time? Not really, but he's sitting stable in fourth position. And Mathieu Jaminet, meanwhile, is that Jaminet and Hirakawa? Yes, it was. So Jaminet under pressure now from the number 8 Toyota of Hirakawa. Each of the Toyotas having one Japanese driver assigned to it, which has been the general way of things from the Japanese brand for the last number of seasons. And Hirakawa starting to turn the screw now on the Korean brand of Genesis, with not necessarily older tyres for Mathieu Jaminet. He's not been at the wheel of that car for too long.
2: Push passes available if needed with Sebring.
1: A reminder that push to pass is available. Was that he having his leg pulled there, Ryo Hirakawa? And a reference to Sebring as well, which might be going back to the start of the year. WEC not having a round at Sebring, although it has had in the past. But we also know that 2027 will have a ninth race added for the first time in a long time. So nine WEC races to look forward to next season, with a revisit after, what, 7 year break or so back to the UK and back to Silverstone in the early phase of the season in April. So March to April, particularly the month of April, and then into May. Very, very busy to get all of these 6 hour races in time before the 24 hours of Le Mans next summer.
0: Yeah, much more front loaded than previous seasons, but actually I think you learn so much more, because you think about the race they normally have at Spa. I guess it normally throws the fact you get to test in all and race in all four seasons of the year weather-wise. Remember that race about 5 years ago where we literally had scalding sunshine, sleet, snow, frogs, plagues, and had the lot. So you learn either a lot or not very much at all. But I'm actually quite a fan of Le Mans being a little later in the season, so you really see the true form, and particularly when you've got, you know, manufacturers who are relatively new at the top, gives them more of a chance to get in the mix.
1: Yeah.
0: Zach Brown will be voting for that, you can be sure.
1: Of course he will, yes, with the McLaren hypercar debuting next season. I mean, everybody this year has been on the back foot without the Qatar 18-12 kilometres happening at the start of the season. So even more impressive from Genesis to be running in fifth place when you think about the amount of track time that they were denied by us being unable to visit that part of the world as round one. It's on the calendar for next year, but as you said, it remains to be seen whether we can actually visit there in late March. Kamui Kobayashi driving the number 7 Toyota. Will Stevens 2.5 seconds up the road. Much closer though for Ryo Hirakawa. Or it was about a lap ago, but he's in danger of losing touch with the Mathieu Jaminet driven Genesis. That time across the line, there was almost a full second between the 19 Genesis and Ryo Hirakawa. So Hirakawa's best opportunity was to make the pass 2 laps ago. And he comes barreling into turn number 3, but that is the phenomenal downforce that these hypercars have. Nothing like what the LMP1s used to have, of course. They're now heavier with less downforce, but still the change of direction needs to be seen to be believed. The Vista AF Corsa Ferraris are neck and neck as well. Think about going 2 abreast. So Alessio Rovera in the 21 car and Davide Rigon 54. And Rovera in the 21 is now staying ahead, but they are on the same lap, whereas Rigon for a period of time was a lap down on race leader Dan Harper. Probably the pass around helped in that respect to even things up. Dan Harper, the Ulsterman, still leading just from Tom Fleming, but Fleming is really not giving Harper much let up at all, breathing down his neck in the pursuing McLaren number 10.
0: Yeah, and Augusto Farfus is fourth, and he's only 2 and a bit seconds off the lead in the class. So two BMWs in the top 4 positions, Harper leading, but super tight. In the middle, the blue Mustang of Ben Tuck, and he's now got Farfus all over his tail. In fact, he's lost a little bit of ground to Fleming, which enables Fleming to get his ears pinned back and head off after Harper, but could go anyway. We've got just over an hour of racing left to go, nearly 5 hours on the clock. Always looking out to see the windscreen wipers as they come to the high point of the circuit. Are they on or off at the moment? They're off, unless someone runs over a curb and just kicks up a tiny bit of spray. But is it going to stay dry to the end of the race? Who knows?
1: Well, we've been asking that question for the last few hours, actually, and whether the weather systems have just been going skirting the edge of the racetrack, dumping rain elsewhere. There's certainly been a lot of humidity around and also low cloud cover, but it hasn't generated the need for any wet weather tyres from either Michelin in the hypercar class or Goodyear in the LMGT3 class. There's now an incident involving number 32 Sean Galale in his BMW and Tom Gamble's Aston Martin under investigation for going off track at turn 16. I'm trying to remember whether we actually witnessed that. It was about 10 to 3, so just over an hour ago. And not sure which car's being investigated in that, because the messages are cleverly written not to apportion blame. That's the job of the stewards.
0: It's not much help to us, though, is it?
1: It doesn't, no, it doesn't really help for me to kind of re-jog the memory either. But either it's going to affect Sean Galea, well, the now Augusto Farfus driven BMW, which runs in fourth, or the 007 Aston Martin, which is going to be less costly because that's not currently in the points. Nose to tail between two orange and black cars. And remember, the BMW number 69 has been changing its livery with every single round of the World Endurance Championship. Now dedicating the scheme, the tribute livery to the Jägermeister brand, although not actually carrying that type of alcohol. They've done some clever workings to include a different word there, but it's in the style of. And the McLaren, I suppose we shouldn't call that orange, although John Hindhoff and I were having the conversation yesterday about how there is some evidence to say that Bruce McLaren never called it papaya back in the day.
0: He never did, and also he put up another cut. I saw something, I think only yesterday, a yellow they used to race in as well.
1: Yes.
0: This is the trade number. This is
1: Dan Harper's gone wide at turn one. He's understeered just a little bit too far out, and that has opened the door for Tom Fleming to take the GT race lead. So that was a massive amount of pressure that was on the shoulders of Dan Harper lap after lap. And I didn't think he was going to crease quite as easily as that. But we don't know how old his tyres are necessarily. He's probably braking in exactly the same position, but they just did not grip. He kept it within the confines of the track. Now it's side by side for the other McLaren, number 58, up alongside Mattia Drudi. So this is Finn Gersitz back in for a second spell of silver time. Gersitz really hoping to force his way ahead of Mattia Drudi and gather up lost ground in car number 58.
0: Right, no 07, Tom Gamble. I said last year he had a rotter here, but today he's picked up another penalty. 5 seconds extra at the next pit stop for contact at turn one. And that 007 Aston Martin that could have, should have been in that top three battle is now in 13th. 5 seconds extra. It probably won't cost them a position because Robert Kubica is a fair distance further back. But a car that should have finished in the top, definitely the top six, probably the top four, maybe even the top on the podium, it's all gone wrong, I'm afraid.
1: And to add insult to injury, he's now getting a warning flag for track limits. So one more run over the white line, and that will be another penalty to be added either to the next pit stop or just a straight drive through, depending on how many warnings he's had previously. Alpine lead, 3 seconds the difference between 36 Alpine and car 35, and then the chasing Marco Sorensen 009 Aston Martin on course for a podium. But Jack Aitken is trying to stop that happen, and again he was a little bit quicker than Marco Sorensen last time around, but the bungee rope between these cars does tend to extend and then contract quite a bit because each hypercar is having to deal with a fair bit of GT traffic on each and every lap.
0: Yeah, Sorensen lost a good second relative to those in front and those behind on the previous lap, so he clearly got the wrong end of the stick maybe once or twice during that lap. But up front, does seem that Victor Martins has just got the legs. It's 2.5, it's sometimes almost 3 seconds he's to the good, but it's a question of what lies ahead. Up the hill he comes, and relatively clear track ahead of him, which actually means you can find your stride, settle into your pattern. Chasing number 35, Charles Millesi, likewise, doesn't have too much traffic up ahead. So at least the next few laps, we'll see their clear pace. And remember, not so long ago, we were thinking, will these drivers swap around at the front of the field? Will they be asked to hand one to the other? But the fact they're on the same tyre tactics means they won't.
1: Message to Charles Millesi. I do see some overconsumption on the last lap target. So are they questionable on fuel? Well, everybody should be generally okay, actually. We know about the additional stop to get them through the final half stint to the finish of this 6 hours of Fuji. And we are on the nose now, 4 o'clock in the afternoon, with 1 hour still to go at Fuji. So the first column now reads zero on the race clock. 59 minutes still to go for car 36 in a great position, but also If Aston Martin can stay in that third position, that would be a first podium result of the season. And should there be a concern about Alpine number 35, there might be opportunity to go one place better than that. But the pace is still good from Charles Millesi, and I didn't hear any replies that were necessarily concerning either. Ricardo Pera into pit lane and back out again. That looked like a drive-through. 26 seconds for car number 92. Although I didn't remember seeing a message regarding that. To be honest, car 92 is struggling anyway outside the points, even though it's neatly positioned in the championship. Just a couple of race meetings ago, was challenging the 33 TF Corvette trio. There's a weird moment for Dan Harper out front in BMW number 69 to lose the lead so easily.
0: I agree. You know, often if you have a move, it's marginal. Will one get in front or the other? But it really, the door just seemed to, he just didn't seem to be able to react to it. And obviously it was loved as the McLaren went through. By the way, another message on screen. Car number 17, under investigation. That's Andre Lotterer's car. He started it. Pipo Durrani is the driver on board. Tyre pressures.
1: That's how we do it. Now Dan Harper's struggling to hang on to other places, it would seem. So maybe it is all about tyre wear. He was on full lock going through first corner, Daiichi, and just could not get the necessary grip from the front tyres, which may have, reached their limit. But the problem is, until the fuel is burned a little bit more, they won't want to get Dan Harper in. There's big contact on the main straight, and that's a huge off for the 58 McLaren, which steers left. That was side-to-side contact with a Lexus.
0: Finn Gersitz. He was the star in the earliest stage of the race. He was the silver that started against the bronze. And turning left on the main straight, well, the car stayed level, the car stayed flat, because otherwise you can really get them airborne. And debris all over at least half the track. The nose of the McLaren is damaged. It's gone beyond the tarmac at the edge of the circuit. It's into the gravel trap. But we'd like to take a look at a replay that.
1: It was Drudy. He was alongside. Beg your pardon. The Lexus came through after that. Well, this had been running for a few laps. There was a BMW there as well. Hypercar BMW that nearly T-boned that McLaren as it steered left after the contact.
0: There was another car coming out of the pit lane. I wonder if that slightly influenced Aston Martin to pull slightly to its left, but then side by side, it's on pretty much as they were starting to hit the braking zone, and unfortunately it was the barriers that were hit. The 15 BMW had to hold its breath. 1, 2, 3 spins from the McLaren. It went straight on, and there was nowhere for him to go except just pray that the McLaren wouldn't hit him.
1: There's the reaction from Dan in garage 59 to Antares Au, who is in the sister car, of course, and currently leading the race.
0: Carcass off the Aston Martin, Drudy's car as well. He's got down to about halfway round the lap. That's come off. That's lying in the middle of the track. It looks like it's about the exit of turn 9.
1: So contact made in the final stages of the long start-finish line. Aston Martin on the right, McLaren on the left, and that has now popped the tyre on the rear left corner, which starts to make a break for freedom. The McLaren is destroyed, sadly, and that car had, started so well with Finn Gersitz at the wheel. But yes, Mattia Drudi and Finn Gersitz getting too close to one another. Sometimes the side draft can actually suck the cars together. And they were briefly locked. And then all of a sudden the McLaren spits left. And the Armco barrier is probably about 15 metres away from the edge of the track. So it wasn't going to be too long at all for that McLaren to connect with the metalwork. And straight away Finn Gersitz was on the radio back to base saying, "I am okay, I am okay." And as you say, had that car got airborne in any way, it might have been a very different story. Also, thankfully, the speed had abated before the 58 McLaren reached the gravel, because if it had been sideways at that point, that would have, just hitting the stones, would have thrown it into a roll as well.
0: Well, a good sight is the tall German walking away, helped by a couple of marshals, but that whipped round so quickly, that, as you say, Johnny, did dissipate the pace enormously, and then there was all the... because it went straight on after it hit the barriers. There was plenty of tarmac to slow it down a bit more, but a big moment. The Aston Martin have Mattia Trudi makes it to the pits.
3: So bring him back to the box. We're going to have emergency service and change the left rear tyre.
4: Yeah. It's not only the tyre, mate.
1: Not just the tyre. Obviously, the wheel is heavily buckled too, but Mattia Trudi, who you just heard saying is not only the tyre, is fearful that some of the rest of the car has been badly damaged, maybe suspension. So this happening before the braking area, I can't see any brake lights. Then they hit the brakes as soon as the contact was made. But how close a call was that for the 15 BMW hypercar, though, as well, with the McLaren being turned left right in front of Dries Van Thor, who has been in a fair few GT incidents to that sort of level himself, actually. So he'll be well used to areas like the Nürburgring Nordschleife, seeing big incidents of GT cars leaving the track and hammering into Armco barrier. But the Armco did a good job in containing the car right in front of a big grandstand overlooking the first corner. We are, by the way, under a safety car now as well. Finn Gersitz is in conversation with the marshals down at the first corner, which is an excellent sign. I'm sure he'll be taken to the medical centre as a precautionary factor. There was no virtual safety car. We went straight into safety car. And again, this is going to bunch up the field. No doubt there'll be a pass around if necessary. Well, if Alpine are going to win this and indeed finish second, they're going to have to do it the hard way, because every time they build a lead, there's then another safety car and they are left to try and extend the gap again.
0: But one of the things, though, they've shown race-winning pace from the very outset of this event. So they know they've got pace in the car. It's not like they're at the front of the queue and there are quicker cars behind. And they certainly the remaining Aston Martin, well, the remaining one in contention, Marco Sorensen, has been matching them within 1 or 2 tenths of a second most of those laps. Traffic will have its role to play again, you can be sure, on the restart. But the big question is, how long is this safety car period going to be? There's a lot of debris down there. And it absolutely, their contact was at the very point they should have been just putting the brakes on there. But it was the way the Aston Martin stayed level. And the McLaren went into there. It was like did like a bunny hop, and then when it got back down onto the deck, it snapped to the left. But thank goodness there was all the space for the runoff. You can think of certain circuits don't have that runoff at the first corner. It's a very, very long start finish straight. So they were at terminal velocity, and in fact, the debris is going to take a lot of sweeping up, let alone the battered McLaren.
1: You're not allowed to pit at the moment. It would be the ideal time to do that for so many teams that will need to top up the fuel to get them through the final hour. But the first three laps of a safety car prevent you from pitting legally. The exception is emergency service. So you can change a tyre, you can repair damage. And that's exactly what the 27 Aston Martin Heart of Racing team crew were doing. But then when it goes green, or at least when the pit lane reopens, they'll have to come back in to effectively finish off that stop. So another visit to the pit lane necessary for car number 27. And it remains to be seen. Well, I'm sure the safety car will stay out beyond the point where the pit lane reopens. You've also got to be cautious not to come in a lap too early, because it's when the safety car completes its third lap. So you have to complete the third lap with it, and then at the fourth time of asking, effectively, you then can come in. But surely everyone will then take the opportunity to fill their car worth of energy up against cars that are at a much reduced speed, and that should see them through to the finish. And we could be looking forward to something like a 30-minute dash to decide the winners in each of the categories in the 6 hours of Fuji.
0: Yeah, we've got just 50 minutes remaining in the clock. This one's definitely going to be about 20 minutes, I would suggest, if not slightly more. There is so much debris. A lot of it is actually not as bad as it looks, because it's one of the marker boards. Polystyrene has been disintegrated, atomised, and spread across the track. But looking at the front end damage, and there'll be quite a lot of stuff that probably came off the Aston Martin as well. Earlier in the race, we saw a lot of marshals, wherever possible, going out and clearing up a single piece of debris. So what they're going to do with this lot is going to take a fair old bit of work, I'm afraid. But it's very much advantage. Is it advantage, Alpine? I think it probably is. But
1: yeah. Well, nobody really has an advantage prior to this safety car, because everyone had equalised fuel by virtue of the virtual safety car.
0: But yeah,
1: it depends. It depends what tyres everybody's got left, though, as well. Because remember, you're deliberately given, well, I often say 4 hours worth of tyre for a 6 hour race, and it's really then how you use them. And we do know that Victor Martins was saying we were taking pain mid race because we know we've got good tyres for the closing stages.
0: That's all been equalised, but I mean, it is annoying when you thought we would have good tyres at the end. So the advantage, but if you're still at the front, it doesn't really matter. But this has been a race event, and it's been hugely enjoyable. Not so much for Finn Gerses at the end, not for him at the start either. Broke clear in and a minute clear or thereabouts in GT3, and then it all came back. But that impact, he'll be reliving that for a very long time, I'm afraid. But the good news is he's out of the car. The car is not well, but he certainly seems to be fine. So that is testament to the way these cars are built, and the safety of the circuits as well. But how this will run out to the end of the race. Okay, we'll have the Alpines first and second. What it will do when we get to the restart, though, it means they'll have another period in which they can run at their maximum pace with no GT3 cars ahead of them for a handful of laps. So effectively, if we continued without that, every lap they'd have been finding GT3 cars through to the end of the race. Marco Sorensen, third overall in his Aston Martin 009, doesn't seem to have quite their pace. He's the one who may be able to, may be in danger, because Jack Aitken in that Cadillac has been going great guns and may be able to get a jump. But of course, the restart does, you run in team order, not in team order, in race order when we get going again. But I think this may present first and second to Alpine. Not that they haven't deserved it. They're not there by misfortune. They're there on merit.
1: Well, they started from the front row. That wasn't the true timings from free practice, because remember that the 007 Aston Martin was given a two-place grid drop. Will Stevens has just been into pit lane and back out again. He spent 43 seconds from point to point, pit in to pit out. So clearly the team did something to the car. That again has to be emergency service, because we haven't had the message yet to say that the pit lane is officially open.
0: Nope.
1: The pass around is taking
0: completed.
1: Place. But yeah, with medical vehicles on track not too long ago, we're still in the first group of the three laps, which automatically closes the pit lane entry road. 160 laps completed for the number 10, Garage 59 McLaren, leading from Dan Harper. So it's Tom Fleming, remember, the silver-rated Tom Fleming, who was mightily impressive during his opening stint. He's needing to finish things off to make sure that he's done his hour and 45 minutes. But Dan Harper, well, desperate to probably get to pit lane so that they can give him a new set of tyres. And in GT, you're not short of tyres this year. 24 individual tyres for 6 hours of running should be plenty, especially considering the amount of caution we've had to this point. And Dan Harper's BMW will behave an awful lot better, I'm going to suggest, in the closing stages. So those driving car number 10 still need to realise that 69 is a big threat. But likewise, the Proton Competition Ford Mustang number 77 and Augusto Farfus is never going to let a battle lie, especially when there's a podium up for grabs. Charlie Eastwood, that ground that he was struggling to close in on under green, will disappear now, assuming there are no cars between Charlie Eastwood and the top four in LMGT3. Some will have been waved by, others might be kind of trapped and but are in the legitimate position, so they won't be permitted to squeeze ahead. We may have a mixed up field, as we did at the start of the previous run out of that safety car, with cars that are laps down in between our key runners. And the cloud cover is certainly getting a little lower now.
0: You've just seen a weather map, and there is rain approaching. There is a sting in the tail, but certainly the cloud is lowering. That doesn't mean it's raining. That just means the cloud has come down the side of the mountain. But a weather map definitely indicated weather is closing in with rain included. Is it going to be just drizzle? If so, I think all the teams have had that little period of drizzle and have become accustomed to it. But still a relatively warm day, 18 degrees Celsius. Mm-hmm. 94% humidity, that's the highest it's been all race, so maybe that weather map is indicative. And in the grandstands, but people are suddenly standing up, not to leave, they're putting on their wet weather clothing if they hadn't got it on already. Windscreen wipers are on, the rain is here, oh my word.
1: Well, it might be perfect timing, because the pit entry road is now open. But how heavy is the rain going to get, and what's the gamble going to be like on tyres? No doubt everybody needs fuel to get them through the remaining 44 minutes, but there are going to be some teams who go, yeah, let's just go wet because it's only going to get wetter out there on the track. Others might think we might just, if you don't want to give up the road position necessarily, you might want to brave it on those slick tyres, assuming you've still got enough slick tyres left of a good enough quality. But tyre temperature is going to be a nightmare as well if the track is at only 20 degrees Celsius and then it's getting covered with water.
5: We're going to box this lap, both cars. It will be a nose-in for you. We'll keep tyres. And 36 will change tyres. You can overtake the safety car after the safety car line 1. You can overtake the safety car after the safety car line 1. We box this lap.
0: Well, it's a message to Charles Milesi. The big thing to me is who can afford to gamble. If you're at the front of your pack, I don't think you can. If you've got to risk it all from further down, if you're outside the top 10, you might as well go for it and change those tyres.
1: Roll the dice.
0: What I want to see, though, along the start-finish straight, the visibility is really not good now. It feels very dark indeed. What I want to see is the view as they come out of turn one with an onboard car so I can look down into the valley. If I can see the valley, then I start to think it won't be a long rain shower. But if I can't see the valley, well, draw your own conclusions.
1: Here they come into pit lane, and this is decision time. We already know roughly what Alpine are going to do. The BMW of Dan Harper was desperate for tyres, if nothing else, so those Goodyear Eagles well and truly done. Not able to get the car turned in to turn number one, which meant that he conceded the race lead. It is a bit of a godsend, though, in regard to Dan holding on to second. And you might say that Dan Harper should be a bit faster than Tom Fleming anyway when we get to green flag conditions, although Tom's been mighty, and he's probably going to hand over to his teammate again, Marvin Kirchhofer in car 10.
0: Yeah, I think they'll probably flop over, but right, just another problem for car 17. It had a warning for low tyre pressures. It's the Pipo Durrani-driven Genesis. Now it's being noted for not observing black and orange technical warning flags, so I think their seventh position that they're in as other people pits. We'll probably have another digit in front of it by the time this race is over, unfortunately.
1: So Pipo Durrani stayed out on that occasion, and he will lead across the line, but yeah, with that penalty potentially hanging over him, I think it's just way too busy for the Genesis to go into pit lane whilst the 19 car was being serviced of Mathieu Jaminet. And assuming the safety car is going to stay out for a little bit longer, no doubt the track crews are having to assess the state of the Armco that was firmly walloped by Finn Gersitz's McLaren, destroying the front end of car number 58.
0: Double wave yellows at turn one now removed.
1: Okay. Well, the safety car still out. We'll be getting instructions about whether the safety car driver, I'm not sure whether it's Yannick Dalmas or Pedro Cochero this weekend, but he'll be getting the instruction to quicken the pace. Question is, are there any cars still behind him? Well, Pipo Durrani's the first, and then pretty much everybody else pitted. Harry Tinknell is laps down, but he stayed out. 007 Aston Martin, as did the number 20 Robin Frimes driven BMW.
2: Behind, he has same tyre situation as you. Looks like the cars that came in didn't pick tyres. It's Genesis 17 ahead with BMW 20 in the middle, so you're P2 at the moment.
1: So Hirakawa second, rejoining in P2 as his engineer has just said. Dries Vantor shown in third in the number 15 BMW. They've massively lucked in, having said BMW, that particularly the 15, has been nowhere all day. All of a sudden, they pop up in third position. Look, WRT just know how to run an ACO rules race to perfection.
0: Look, just the blink of an eye ago, it was the blinking of an eye, because Dries Vantor suddenly had that McLaren spinning right in front of him, trying to get the braking done into turn one. It could have come back off the barriers into his path. It didn't. But this is a car, we were about an hour and a half, 2 hours in, I said, we've not mentioned the 15, have we? It's extraordinary, it's been nowhere. It started down towards the back of its pack in 14th out of the 17 hypercars, and here it is, running around in effective third position.
1: Well, it's going to be second now.
0: Second now, because the number 17 has finally come in. There it is, the Genesis car that was being warned about not paying attention to the black and orange warning flag.
6: We go energy that you need, Quirrell. Plus left and right tire.
1: So yes, Pipa Derani brings that car in for a full service. Left side tires are freshened up.
7: Everyone to turn on the rain lights, please. All cars with rain lights on in low mode.
1: Low mode rain lights, confirmation that the rain is starting to increase. Now, whether it's the same extent all the way around the racetrack, tricky to tell.
0: What I saw last time around at the lower points of the circuit, like 100R, and then as you go just a little bit lower down towards turn 10, the windscreen wipers were on full. There was rain hitting the windscreen at the bottom, whereas before that hadn't been the case.
1: Current championship points in the manufacturers, a 17-point advantage for Toyota, who will gain 26 over BMW. And remember, that's the two cars combined. So both the 7 and the 8 for Toyota. They have the 8 car now leading, the 7 car picking up a point in 10th.
0: That's a 6-point gain overall. There was an 11-point gap back to BMW before the race. So advantage Toyota.
1: And the 15 BMW cycles through into second position now. The 20 car has been out of it for some time. Still running, but is still a lap down in 14th position and therefore not set to score championship points. 38 minutes to go. This is RS1, part of the Radio Show Limited network of channels. Bruce Jones and Johnny Palmer live from the Ford Racing Global Broadcast Centre with an intriguing twist in the tale of the 6 hours of Fuji. Round 6 of the FIA World Endurance Championship. We're going back to Europe after this with the 6 hours of Barcelona next month and the 6 hours of Monza to finish it. But will people look back on the 6 hours of Fuji to say that was the pivot point? Because teams that have not really been in the race to this stage are slowly finding their way now to the surface. And Alpine, who were in such a strong position, now third and fifth because of how those pit stops worked out. And the pit lane was so busy, it was difficult to work out precisely what was happening to whom and when. But Alpine have, won't say they've missed a beat necessarily, they're on very, very new tyres now. Charles Lacy has brand new tyres on the left-hand side of his car, for instance. Victor Martins, likewise. But it's just a question of, is there going to be long enough left in the race for the Alpines to show their speed and to pass, in the case of car 36, going to have to pass four cars to lead again.
0: Wow, how the tables have turned. But the thing is, in this, it's whose car is going to be most comfortable in the wetter conditions? The rain is becoming heavier. It's by the time this field gets released, what are we going to have left in the race? Half an hour? That means those moves have got to come very, very quickly indeed. If you feel your car has got a better wet setup than your rivals, then you should be laughing in this. But just remember, it's not an easy circuit on which to pass, except going down the start-finish straight. That favours Cadillac, I noticed, through this race. So look out for Jack Aitken. He's in sixth, just behind Victor Martins. Fifth place, number 36, Alpine. See what he can get up to.
1: Quite a turnaround in LMGT3 as well, because as that settles down after the pit stops, Charlie Eastwood now is the new race leader for Racing Team Turkey by TF, and the second place car is also a TF Corvette, number 33. So 34 and 33 first and second, ahead of Marvin Kirchhoffer's Garage 59, number 10. They had to get Kirchhoffer back into that car in order to, well, I think just to be competitive more than anything else, although Tom Fleming has proven to be really fast today. But when other teams are putting new tyres on, you'd want to put new tyres on that car as well as put in your quickest driver. So let's see what Kirchhoffer can do versus the two American cars ahead, run by British squad from Tom Ferrier's outfit. Then it's Sebastian Priaulx in another American car, the Proton Competition Ford Mustang, and Ayan Janguven in the Manti DK Engineering Porsche, which has been quick in the hands of James Cottingham in his first opening stints. Timur Bogoslavski, no slouch either. The one costly thing for Porsche number 91 was a drive-through penalty that they had to take. Wet weather tyres are certainly being brought to the front of the garage with the potential to put them on. The pit lane is still open.
7: At the end of the straight, we have vehicles on driver's left. At the end of the straight, we have vehicles on driver's left.
1: And that is
7: all
1: still...
7: All cars to wear totally right on the start-finish straight. We have vehicles on the left. We have vehicles on the left.
1: That is still to recover the McLaren that was involved in the crash and also to do some track sweeping.
0: Yeah, the McLaren was cleared remarkably quickly. They got that behind the barriers, but I think the barriers are being attended to. And to tell you how much darker it's got, one of the course vehicles alongside it has its headlights on full. Just trying to see what's what. So you rise about, 30, 40 metres above the circuit, the highest point on the circuit, you're in the cloud itself.
1: It's strange that the vehicles on track that Eduardo Freitas is warning everybody about aren't necessarily near the impact point to where the McLaren connected with the Armco barrier. There does seem to be a fairly hefty ding to that because he hit part of that Armco, which is ahead of the overlap. So there are different layers of Armco. Some are a touch closer to the track than others. And he just caught the back end of that closer section of Armco, which maybe made the impact more severe. But the vehicles are further down, closer to turn one, assessing something. Yeah, there's a fair old bevel in the Armco further down though as well, so maybe track staff aren't too happy to continue the race just yet, because as soon as Armco has been compromised, it can give on the first occasion, but then should another car hit that exact point again, there is a danger that it may not do its job anymore.
0: Obviously, covering rounds of the Nürburgring Langstrecken series, you see barrier repairs every single race, but they do it, and the vehicles go out, a truck with a trailer, and it could take many, many laps, but there, of course, the barriers are so close to the edge of the circuit.
5: Because I see the rain intensifying, and we'll need some heat on those tyres.
1: So Alpine to Charmi Lacy say they see the rain intensifying and they will need some heat in the slick tyre unless somebody decides to blink and pit for wet weather, either Michelin's if you're in the hypercar or Goodyear tyres if you are in the LMGT3 category. Still not wet enough for the grooved tyres, but how heavy or how much is the rain going to intensify over the next 32 minutes?
0: Well,
1: that's the big question, isn't it?
0: What if we get the scene, it comes a little bit more, with 10 minutes to go it becomes a deluge. You know, it's so tricky. So your team meteorologist, your weather person is just going to be saying, I've told you it's coming, but how hard is it coming? But already there's a sort of glistening layer on the track looking down at turn one, and such a tricky track, part of the track, in the dry, in the ret, my word. But this rain looks so it's heavy enough to make the curbing wet as well, so anyone trying to take a wide line late in the race is going to be taking a bit of a gamble. In some ways, the heavier the rain, maybe it just favours those right at the front, because those trying to get past will have to make a massive gamble. So for Toyota, suddenly nowhere really in the race, gradually working their way into the top 10, suddenly one of their cars is leading, Ryo Hirakawa. Car number 8, Dries Van Tordo, well, have already tasted victory this year, that number 15 BMW shares with Kevin Magnussen and Raffaele Marcello, but it is staggering.
2: So
0: they have just worked the front.
2: Dough. We can warm up tires and brakes. This will use fuel. Obviously, we don't want to take too much risk. There's 31 minutes left in the race, and I guess if they're starting on the barrier, could take a while.
0: That's interesting, though. He's suggesting that they're starting on the barrier.
1: Yeah. So how long is that going to take? Could take a while. So we might be down to maybe even a 10-minute dash at this rate. One thing I do know for sure is that it's 4:30 in the afternoon. It's the sixth round of the FIA World Endurance Championship live on RS1, part of the Radio Show Limited network of channels. And it's time for our final CrowdStrike Racing hourly update.
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9: The hourly update.

0: So a little bit of a bizarre ending to the 6 hours of Fuji. We still don't know in which direction this race is going to go, and equally how many racing laps there are going to be, because the work on the Armco barrier after firm contact with it from Finn Gersitz's McLaren, he was side to side with Mattia Drudi's Aston Martin at the time. And the McLaren has made heavy frontal contact to that Armco barrier to drivers left on the approach to turn one. So the track staff working as hard as they can, as quickly as they can, to repair the damage. In the meantime, there was a safety car deployed. First three laps, you cannot pit during the safety car. And I'm just seeing a message, by the way, to say that the safety car is about to swap and the lead car is going to come out. So whether that's a fuel issue now for the safety car, so instead there will be a leading car out front of the number 8 Toyota, which is the race leader for Ryo Hirakawa, after 185 laps, ahead of Dries Vantor's number 15 BMW, which has spent much of this race outside the top 10. It was almost involved in the incident that claimed that number 58 McLaren. But incredibly, Dries Vantor just about got through and could now be on for a podium result. Charmin Lacey, who for a long time was leading this race, also down in second as well when Alpine were one and two. It's now in third, his car number 35, ahead of the 009 Aston Martin Valkyrie of Marco Sorensen and Alex Riberas. Fifth position for the 35, Victor Martins Alpine. Clearly the pit stop there did not go, I won't say it won't go to, didn't go to plan, but it wasn't as quick as everybody else around them. And they freshened up the tyres on that car, but as it came back out onto the racetrack, it was down in fifth position when it had been leading. Sixth place is the number 38 Jack Aitken Cadillac for Cadillac Hertz Team Jota. Malte Jakobsen's Peugeot back up to seventh position, number 94, ahead of the number 12 Will Stevens Cadillac in eighth. Mathieu Jaminet's Genesis is ninth, car 19. And Kamui Kobayashi propping up the top 10 with car number 7. So Toyota's first and 10th as we speak, ahead of one of the sole surviving Ferraris. Now remember, the 50 car is already out of the race. The 51 of Antonio Giovinazzi is down in 11th position and not set to pick up any championship points. LMGT3 is led, and in fact first and second, the two Corvettes from TF Sport. Racing Team Turkey's example for Charlie Eastwood currently, number 34, is in front of, on the timing screen and indeed on the road, Nick Katzberg's 33 TF Sport car that leads the championship, so they're set to score well. Garage 59's Marvin Kirchhofer in the sister McLaren, the one that is still very straight. Car number 10 is in third, ahead of Seb Priaulx's Proton Competition Ford Mustang number 77, fourth. Ayan Janguven's Mantai DK Engineering Porsche is in fifth place, number 91, ahead of Augusto Farfus's Team WRT BMW number 32. Then it's Davide Rigon and Mattia Drudi for Ferrari and Aston Martin, respectively. Drudi, who was involved in the incident with the McLaren in the braking area for turn one, had a punctured tyre and also some damage. He was fearful it was going to be more than a tyre, but clearly the team have repaired all of that and sent him on his merry way again. He's running in eighth, ahead of Esteban Masson's Akodis ASP Team Lexus, number 78, ninth. Dan Harper, who was enjoying the race lead for a period of time, he's had a fresh set of tyres, surely, in the Team WRT car, because that car was understeering left, right and centre, and he struggled to hang on to a number of places towards the end of the green flag period. Well, Dan Harper's down in 10th position now in car number 69, ahead of Alessio Rovere's Ferrari number 21 and Jose Maria Lopez in the second of the Lexus. 25 and a half minutes still to go of this sixth round of the season, and that is the CrowdStrike Racing Hourly Update.
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2: The FIA World Endurance Championship.
0: It's not going to be an easy restart necessarily for the 8 Toyota, because it is no longer the first car behind the leading car. But that message on the screen from race control, we will swap safety car and leading car, but the leading car is still being a safety car. Hirakawa so team radio.
3: One concern would be the restart would be a bit tough, I think, because the pass round's already done. you have these GTs ahead of you, and then 15 and 35 are directly behind.
0: Yeah, so Dries Van Toor is going to be right there at the restart, knowing, as a matter of fact, that Ryo Hirakawa cannot clear these LMGT3s until they get to the finish line, the start, or rather the control line, as it will be, at the restart.
4: All the course vehicles that were involved with the barrier repairs have now withdrawn, so that's good news. But the clock continues to count down. And 24 minutes remain. It'll be another slow lap as they swap the safety car with the lead car. But the message is coming in from the pits. The other messages that we're not hearing be like, what weather's coming? Is the rain going to hit in the next 25 minutes? If so, when? And more to the point, how hard? Umbrellas are up from the Brave, so it's not that windy. But this could just be an absolutely extraordinary end to this race. But as it is, Alpine dominated the race. And there they are, one in third, one in fifth. They deserve so much more. They may yet get it. They may.
0: The one thing that goes in Ryo Hirakawa's favour is that Marvin Kirchhoff is not going to want to hold back at the restart. That's the car immediately ahead of the Japanese, because Kirchhoff is on for a podium, but he'll want to try and get a jump on the two Corvettes ahead. Nick Katzberg is the first car immediately in front of the McLaren. Yeah, so the GTs are in the right order-ish. I mean, they're further back down the pack, but 34 Corvette leads 33 Corvette and the number 10 McLaren, and they are literally nose to tail now, with the overall race leader in behind of Ryo Hirakawa, and he doesn't have any cars as a cushion between him and Dries Van Toor, who is second, and then Sharmi Lacy. Still, the safety car stays out. We're live from the Ford Racing Global Broadcast Centre. Bruce Jones, Johnny Palmer, and down in the pit lane, set to get reaction once this is all decided. Shea Adam and Bruce Joani, as the light continues to fade a little bit, mainly under the cloud cover, so the dazzling headlights of the cars on the main start finish straight. Very easy to pick out that there are cars there, more tricky to fully identify them. But the bright headlights of Ryo Hirakawa want to try and pick a way through past possibly one, two, or even three GT cars at the start of this race. Hence why Ryo was being told this restart is a tad delicate. He's going to have to monitor the progress of Dries Van Toor, but also clear these GT cars as quickly as he can.
4: Clock continues to count down. How close to the end of this race is it going to be? Is it going to be the end of this lap? No message yet.
0: Oh, yes.
4: The lights, as I look at them, the lights go out. So the lights on the car leading them around have gone out. That means the restart is coming at the end of this lap. But where is the traffic? What is around you? Ryo Hirakawa has got to tread on eggshells, but he can't blink because there's a number 15 BMW right on his tail. And sometimes a move goes wrong for one car, and the chasing car will have an advantage. But they've got to pick their way past a handful of GT3 cars. This is going to be tough. This is going to be test. This is going to be 21 minutes to the checkered flag.
0: And the Aston Martin Valkyrie, which is at the very front of the on-the-road field, can get going now. But, of course, the GTs won't be able to do that same sort of speed. And the 20 BMW, which is laps down, is therefore going to struggle to match the speed of the Aston Martin. So this is a chance for a lapped Aston Martin, I think, of Harry Tinknell.
4: It is Tinknell, yeah.
0: Tinknell, yeah, that will lead them off.
5: No overtaking before the line.
0: So no overtaking before the finish line, as it's called, the control line. And how are Dries Van Toor and Sharma Lacy going to judge this restart as well? I told you it's going to be tricky to pick out who is who in amongst the spray. But the two Corvettes nose to tail, and then therefore the Toyota is in behind. Now, is there a BMW side by side with the Toyota? That's struggling to turn in, but Dries Van Toor is still tucked in behind as both cars can start to clear these GTs. So Toyota do still lead the 6 hours of Fuji, their home event. Dries Van Toor, though, is ready to pounce. and he's starting to pick up the pace as delicately as he can, because remember, tyre temperature is not necessarily there, and they're out in the tippy toe stuff as well. The wider line through 100R for Sharmi Lacey, who does not want to throw any of this away. They've built a first and second run for Alpine, which seems to be disappearing in a cloud of smoke now. The last thing, well, the thing

0: he had about a 10 second advantage between the next car crossing the start finish line. He was already down towards turn one, so he's trying to claw back. All he'll do is get towards the tail of the top 10 at the very best. He's in 13th.
1: Now, the next job for Rio Hirakawa as he approaches turn one is to lap the other BMW, car 20 of Robin Freins. What's Robin being told by his engineer? Surely he'll be saying, do not make it easy for the Toyota to lap you, because that will push Rio Hirakawa back into the clutches of Dries Vantor. But if he's being seen as blocking the Toyota, that will be a big no-no. But surely WRT are going to make the best of this opportunity in a pincer movement almost to try and compromise the Toyota while still being in the rules.
0: Well, it's so hard to know what goes through a driver's mind late in a race. You're a Japanese driver on home ground for Toyota looking for a home victory. Do you jump at the first moment or do you not? That's the question. So he's got to be really, really cautious. But knowing that Dries Vantor, who never knowingly goes backwards in a race, is going to back off. No, he's not.
1: Side by side between Marvin Kirchhoffer and the Corvette of Nick Katsberg. We almost had another McLaren in the fence there, because if they'd run side by side at higher speed, that would have pitched the second McLaren sideways. But Kirchhoffer's got the jump on Katsberg, and now Seb Priaulx is right on the tail. So Katsberg stayed ahead of the McLaren.
0: Five times they clattered door handles. Never more than a few centimetres apart, but side by bomb, bomb, bomb, they kept doing it. But the Corvette stayed in front, and certainly, suddenly, Seb Priaulx having a little look. First to fourth, so tight in GT3.
1: That was all on the run downhill into Dunlop then. So Kirchhoffer might have been a centimetre ahead on the outside line into turn 10 of Nicky Katsberg, but Katsberg was not going to give up the apex, and like you say, running into one another on five separate occasions. Now the McLaren's going to be swallowed up potentially by Seb Priaulx in the Ford Mustang, as long as the Ford can stop at turn one, but it can't, and so it goes wide.
0: That's the BMW right up his tail as well. Change for third place. Victor Martins is moved ahead of Charles Malaisie, 36 ahead of 35. Remember, we definitely knew fresh rubber was being put on the 36, whereas 35 was suggested they go through to the end of the race. But in terms of pace of the race, 36 has been just that little bit quicker. Victor Martins has got to see what he can do about Dries Vantor. He's right on his tail. He's just 0.6 of a second down in third overall.
1: Augusto Farfus down the inside potentially of the McLaren. That would put it into fourth position. There was a tap there as well, which forced the McLaren wide and out onto the kerb. So Kirchhoffer has little choice but to concede that position, but it wasn't necessarily a clean pass. Now, how late is Farfus going to brake? He's blocking off the McLaren on the braking area for the Dunlop right-hander. Information to the pit lane. 20 seconds added to the next pit stop for car 17. Well, they're unlikely to have a next pit stop, so that'll just be 20 seconds added to the race time because of a tyre pressure issue. But sadly, that Genesis been out of the mix for a little while.
0: Victor Martins in 36 is now really fancying a crack at second place. He's onto Dries Vantor's tail, 0.4 per second between them. There's a 1.2 second margin for the race leader here, Rio Hirakawa. Maybe a Toyota victory here, but 15 minutes remaining. Super, super tight.
1: So the Alpines switched positions for the second time in the race. Victor Martins does seem to have more speed, and the BMW maybe skating around a tad on older tyres. 41 laps old for Dries Vantor, whereas Victor Martins, well, he has some tyres that are 41 laps old, but only on one side of that Alpine. The fresher left side tyres will be helping him out big style. Lead fight in LMGT3 is a red and black Team Turkey Corvette ahead of the bright yellow championship leading 33. But Nick Katsberg, who drives that 33 car, is now much closer to Seb Priaulx is much closer to the 33 car, as there's almost an inside line at 15 for the Alpine of Victor Martins to get down the inside of Dries Vantor. He's going to try it again at turn 16, and Vantor, trying to fight it, gets good drive off the corner and actually almost driving the Alpine off the road. He does just about give him racing room. 15 minutes to go, and the Alpine and the BMW are centimetres apart as they go across the control line again. This is all going very nicely in the way of Rio Hirakawa, who wants the two of them behind to duke it out to give the Toyota that bit more.

0: more of a lead margin.
1: Yeah, suddenly got a lead. It's gained 0.4 seconds on that lap. The pace is definitely with the car in third place, Victor Martins, but Dries Van Thor was not making it easy. He had to ride over the curbing on the exit of the final corner and kept his foot in, got his nose in front, but he did move very, very hard across to the right to just block off the line. But definitely in terms of handling, he is struggling in comparison to the Alpine, but he's dogged. He's got what's left, 14 minutes in this race, 13 and a half. There we are. Little bit of sucker there, 30 seconds taken off your time limit there, Dries.
0: Esteban Masson's unlikely to finish on the GT podium, but he has just set the best GT lap of the race with a 140.9. Also, great first sector from Mathieu Jaminet in his number 19 Genesis, the best of anyone to date. BMW a tad wide in turn 13 as the second place runner then for Dries Van Thor. Victor Martins can just turn that more readily. The Alpine, he goes to the tighter apex through 16 as well, which is a right-hand hairpin which tightens up on the exit, and good drive this time from the 15 BMW. Flash of the lights, of course, from Victor Martins' Alpine. Now under pressure in the second of the Alpines is Charmy Lacy, as here comes Marco Sorensen with that screaming V12 in the Valkyrie, fifth at the moment, but he's sniffing for fourth.
1: An indication of just how dark it's become. It's getting towards 5 o'clock, but the cars on the start finish straight shouldn't normally at this time of day have their headlights on full beam. They absolutely are at the moment. It's incredibly murky. Visibility improves as you drop to the lower points on the circuit, but the clock continues to count down. 12 minutes remain in this race and nearly 2 seconds clear. Rio Hirakawa has the bragging rights. It's Corvette's first and second in GT3, but the driver really on the charge in that battle is Augusto Farfus, up into third place overall. His BMW's got ahead of Sebastian Priot's Proton Ford. And Mattia Drudi still in the mix. And bear in mind, of course, he was involved in that incident down the start finish straight in his Aston Martin. Yet there he is in fifth place. It could have been over and out with that square rear wheel that he brought back in, but it wasn't.
0: The BMW looked a little unsettled there coming out of turn 13 again. And I really fear for Dries Van Thor that he's got second-rate tyres. They cannot change them now. It's far too late in the day. We're inside the final 12 minutes of the 6 hours of Fuji. And that ever more manoeuvrable Alpine in the door mirrors of the BMW is hassling Dries Van Thor, but he's standing up to the test to this point. Alessio Rovere now the quickest GT driver out there, quickest lap of the race so far within that division, as there's a pit stop for Pipo Durrani. This is a drive-through penalty for not respecting the black and orange flag earlier on. Alpine not level with the BMW down into the first corner, despite a very good exit out of Panasonic on that occasion. And even though they're dueling with one another for the final steps on the podium, Rio Hirakawa's not that far further in front. Almost to the extent that should Victor Martins be able to get into second, he might not have given up on the race win yet. It's a 2 second gap to Rio Hirakawa. In GT, Charlie Eastwood still leading, but Augusto Farfus is coming at a high rate of knots. He's got that BMW into second position now.
1: The one on the move is the Ferrari right of Davide Rigon. He's gained a position already this lap. He's got ahead of Drudi's Aston Martin. He's all over the tail of Sebastian Priot's Ford Mustang. Down the straight they go, but what is left on the clock? 10 minutes, but it's chopping and changing. And Augusto Farfus, I said he was on his move.
0: Yes.
1: The way he got past Nicky Katzberg, and suddenly that almost gave the next position to Sebastian Priot, who went up the inside. And did he get his nose in front? Yes, he did. Augusto Farfus, well, that was positive, but the years sit lightly on Augusto, don't they?
0: They do. He's driving like he could well have been 20 years ago, frankly. Down the inside at 15. Talk about sending it. And that now there was a place change a few moments ago which did see Victor Martins get ahead of Dries Van Thor. Turn 15, which is exactly where Farfus pulled his manoeuvre in the GTs, and several stabs at turning the car in, just gently directing it towards the apex. That's tyres for me all day long. Dries Van Thor just really struggling and couldn't hold the Alpine back. 2.5 seconds now, the lead margin for Rio Hirakawa. But with 9 minutes to go, he could yet catch the Toyota.
1: He certainly could. I mean, we could see on the first of the restart laps that coming up the hill, turns 14 and 15, certainly Dries Van Tol was just not having any handling. Remember, he ran a little bit wide. He thought, is Victor Martins going to go up the inside? Not then, he didn't, but he's made it work since. In GT3, it's about to change. I'm absolutely sure that suddenly we've got Charlie Eastwood up front, and he's going, he must be looking, can't those minute hands on my clock move around a little faster, because Augusto Farfus is all over my tail, half a second between them, and it's closing all the time.
0: And Mattia Drudi has not given up on the race win yet either. He's sitting in third position in the repaired 27 Heart of Racing Team Aston Martin. Remember, that was the other car involved in the huge crash that accounted for the 58 McLaren. And at one point, he had a punctured tyre. Hirakawa.
2: Alpine has passed BMW. Behind, gap is 2.2. Consider less cuts. And definitely consider push pass and override when Alpine is closer.
0: Davide Rigon now level with the Esteban Masson Lexus.
1: But Masson goes past. Remember, he said the fastest lap in class a while ago. The Lexus is really coming to life, but the clock is not its friend. Under 8 minutes remain. His next target, the blue Mustang of Seb Priot.
0: So Katzberg, having been second at the restart, has now tumbled to fourth, because Drudi in his Aston Martin is now into the podium positions. Still the 34 Corvette hangs on to the lead, though, as Augusto Farfus is sitting behind Ulsterman Charlie Eastwood, working out where his BMW is marginally faster. There was almost contact from the nose of the BMW down at Dunlop on this occasion.
1: Drudi might be able to do this, you know, if they tangle in front of him. That was a car I thought was going to be out of the race.
0: Lead change, Farfus down the inside of Eastwood, and Eastwood's got no tyres left, because I think Mattia Drudi's going to pick him off as well for second. Drudi into second. So all change as Eastwood loses two positions in about three corners, and Eastwood could do nothing about that. Now then, what about Drudi, who... Do you know, the punctured tyre might have given him the tyres that he needed in the latter stages
1: here. You know, you're quite right.
0: When they gave him fresh tyres when they hadn't planned a pit stop, that was forced upon them at Heart of Racing. And he has got the tyre life to maybe muscle Augusto Farfus out of the way. Let's hope with not literal contact. But this is going to be a ding-dong fight to walk to the chequered flag. They'll get a bit of extra time as well, depending on where the overall leader is, don't forget. And the overall lead is now down to 1.1 seconds in this grandstand finish to the 6 hours of Fuji.
1: And the weather's improving. At one end of the track, it's looking very, very dark and damp indeed at the most crucial overtaking of corner of all, turn one. Oh boy, who writes this script? This is fantastic. Right, what's in front of car 36, the Alpine of Victor Martin, a couple of GT3 cars sweeping around the outside as our race leader, Ryo Hirakawa. Will the Toyota win at home? His margin was 1.037 seconds. It's coming down all the time. This one is really going to go down to where is the traffic and when, because the pace is definitely with the Alpine.
0: The contact between Marvin Kirchhoff's McLaren and Nick Katzberg's Corvette's now under investigation, and you can take Esteban Masson sadly out of the mix, even though he's up to fourth position, because he's been given a drive-through penalty for double yellows. You might have mentioned this already, but anyway, 78's going to peel off into the pit lane. And now, hang on a minute, the race leaders are having to deal with some of these GT cars. This is the main battle we're talking about, is it not?
1: It's down to about half a second, 7/10 of a second between first and second. Hirakawa trying to stay on the track, trying to get through to the end of this race. The clock counts down, 5 minutes and a little bit of small change. Nothing is definite. Better exit from turn 16 there, start finish straight for our race leader. Ryo Hirakawa says his prayers, but he's got to say a lot more. What's up ahead? Oh, my word, this is a phenomenal end to just an extraordinary race.
0: Nothing between the leaders. It's less than half a second from Hirakawa's Toyota to Victor Martin's Alpine, as Hirakawa was a little wide there at turn one, but not wide enough to allow the chasing Alpine down the inside. Dries Van Tor is fading in third position.
1: Still in third, though. That's the important thing. Charles Milesi giving chase, but not yet caught him.
0: And now there's been a late spin for the 21 Ferrari. So that's not the Rigon car.
1: That's Rivera.
0: Rivera, who is in 11th. Well, he's in 11th now and has tumbled behind Dan Harper. So Farfus leading from Mattia Drudi in GT. That's half a second. And it's about the same margin, Ryo Hirakawa to Victor Martins. But Martins has fresher tyres on the left side of his Alpine. They're at Dunlop 4 minutes to go and about to tick off lap 200 of the 6 hours of Fuji. We'd expected a few more laps than that, but with the various interventions, as now the Alpine gets so close at turn 15, but Hirakawa slammed the door just in time. He's taken the wide approach into turn 16 in the meantime, and the Alpine is right there, Bruce.
1: There's one Lexus up ahead of them. They'll dispatch that very easily. That was crucial. It was just far enough onto the start finish straight not to interrupt them. Hirakawa goes past, bam, in the flash of huge speed down the start finish straight. Car 36, the Alpine, Victor Martins getting closer and closer. It won't be this time, or will it? But the real advantage seems to be coming up the hill, turns 14 and 15. The Alpine is fantastic. The Toyota is hanging on. Over the start-finish line, 0.369 of a second, a blink.
0: Masson in for his drive through after the infringement that we detailed. Charlie Eastwood still hanging on to third position, and he's got a comfortable margin over his teammate Nick Katzberg in the other TF Sport Corvette. So it's looking like Corvette will finish third and fourth to keep their championship running nicely.
1: I think it's going to be really, really hard to call this with accuracy when the cars cross the line. Penalties are coming in thick and fast for people overtaking each other or maybe knocking into each other since this restart. But anyhow, we're just interested in this lead battle. We can't take our eyes off it. Hirakawa for Toyota, Martins for Alpine. Alpine has the handling. Toyota has the track position. Clock is the friend of Toyota at the moment. It's counting down. 2.5 minutes remain.
0: Well, I don't remember seeing the Toyota number 8 listed in any of the potential investigations, nor 36 Alpine, as again Ryo Hirakawa almost deliberately slow on the approach to turn 15 to prevent the Alpine from dive bombing it. And also it is key that Ryo Hirakawa does not allow a good run onto the start finish straight for the chasing Alpine. 2 minutes and 7 seconds. A lap time around here is just north of 90 seconds. So they'll be starting their penultimate lap now. And the Alpine's got a good run, but it's not really good enough to be on the brakes and challenging for the race lead.
1: No traffic up ahead as they turn from turn one, drop down the slope to turn two. That means no GT3 car on this lap may interrupt their progress, but yet such is their pace relative to the last of the GT3 cars. But Hirakawa, he is deep into corners. He is absolutely leaving nothing out there. But importantly for him, he's not going to be interrupted. Or is it? Is it important he's not interrupted by GT3 cars? Because in terms of natural pace, maybe they might just... The pace is with the Alpine at the moment. It has been all race. The Toyota, though, is in front. And here we are. What's left on the clock? 1 minute and 15 seconds. Home victory coming? I'm not putting any money. Oh, I'll put your money in, not mine.
0: Remember Kota when Toyota were in a much stronger position than this, and the 7 car in the end could not do the distance from a reliability point of view. They learnt an awful lot from that particular failure. This is the other car, though, the sister Toyota, number 8, nursing. It is a single car length lead at times, particularly at turn 15, as the Alpine gets very close again. 44 seconds left on the clock that started with 6 hours on it at 11 o'clock this morning. We're at exactly 5 o'clock in the afternoon now, and there is one more circuit of this 4.5 kilometer track to go as the Toyota flags wave with gusto in the grandstands. But can Ryo Hirakawa hang on for a home victory?
1: Well, the Toyota fans look forlorn for the first 5 hours of the 6 today, but suddenly there they are waving their flags. Turn 1, negotiated. 2, well, that's just a kink. Turn 3, it's got to be traffic or nothing. Hirakawa surely has done enough. Yes, I know when we start climbing up the hill from turn 10 up towards turn 16, the final corner, that's where the Alpine really, really comes alive. But he's running out of opportunities. Yeah. Turn 7 is negotiated. On we go.
0: So, yes, the chances for Victor Martins to pressurise the Toyota are somewhat few and far between now. Dunlop's a good opportunity, but he's not going to be close enough at the bottom of the hill. So now it's all about good drive out of this lowest part of the circuit, through the zigzag at 11 and 12. Maybe 15 is the best chance, because the Alpine's been very strong uphill into that corner. But at the same time, the Alpine driver doesn't want to do anything stupid. They've come this far. He gets close to the Toyota on the brakes, but it's not going to be enough. And assuming Ryo Hirakawa has the perfect run out of Panasonic, and he's done it this so many times already during his stints, the drive out of the corner, it's like a slot car, and it will see Toyota with car number 8 win again at their home race here in Fuji. Round 6 of the FIA World Endurance Championship is a win for Toyota, for Sebastian Buemi, Brendan Hartley and Ryo Hirakawa, after a mighty fight from Alpine, the 36 of Jules Gounon and Victor Martin. They led for so many laps, but in tears at that. Well done, Ryo Hirakawa.
1: Well,
0: here's his radio.
2: You did it, mate, Sasaka. Good job. We defended the home.
1: A victory in GT3 is going to go to Augusto Farfus, the young slip of a lad. There we go, across the finishing line. But that was an epic end to the race. It really looked as though it was going to go the other way, but that was doughty performance to stay at the front of the field. Bear in mind, Sebastian Buemi, Brendan Hartley, Ryo Hirakawa won the opening round of the year, one podium visit since, but really nothing. And they need nothing here in terms of form, but yet they were there or thereabouts, and that turned out to be a masterstroke for them. But the ebb and flow of this race, Johnny, was quite extraordinary.
0: You didn't quite know which direction it was going to take next. We had the hanging threat of weather at all points, really, but nobody blinked. We did wonder in those final pit stops whether one team might take the wets, but it was just never wet enough. It's a first Toyota victory here in Fuji since 2023 then, when Mike Conway, Kimi Kobayashi and Jose Maria Lopez won.
2: Well done, Ryo!
0: That sounded a bit like Kimi Kobayashi on the team radio, but whether they can cross channels and get one driver to talk to the other, who knows. But yeah, an amazing result. Actually, Kobayashi closed the gap on a couple of cars at the end as well, managed to get ahead of, well, a massively fading Marco Sorensen, dropped to 10th in the end. Antonio Giovinazzi in the 51 Ferrari finishes 9th, and that meant that Kobayashi was able to climb up to 8th position by the flag, and more crucial points for Toyota as they will continue to lead the manufacturers' championship. A first and an eighth place finish. And to mop up LMGT3, Augusto Farfus in the 32 team WRT BMW, along with Darren Young and Sean Galale. And Darren, in his opening couple of stints, was mightily impressive, especially when you think about the contact that he'd had. He was desperately trying to avoid with Tony McIntosh, but McIntosh maybe misjudged his braking point in the early stages at turn 10, and they sideswiped one another, more so damaging car 69. But Dan Harper in that car finishes 6th.
2: Well done. Congrats. Leading the world championship now. Well done.
3: Cannot believe. Thanks, David.
0: So that may well have been David Flory, who was on the team radio quickly to Ryo Hirakawa as well. Plenty of congratulations to particularly Ryo, but everybody else that you just carry on pounding round, regardless of where you are in the order, because you never quite know whether there's going to be a late safety car and a late opportunity to pit. And it was those final pit stops where it got incredibly busy in pit lane, and it was tough to work out precisely what was going on. But some teams had good stops, i.e. Toyota and TF Sport, we thought, in LMGT3. Others not so much. There was a huge swing of the pendulum, though, in those final few stops.
1: Massive. And also one element, had those track repairs, the barrier repairs, taken, let's say, 10 minutes less time, yeah, it might have been worth someone gambling on a different sort of tyre at that final pit stop. But as it was only 20-plus minutes to go. But you've got to feel for Ryo Hirakawa. He was under so much pressure there. Definitely didn't have a car that was handling as well as the Alpine. You have to feel for Alpine. If you said to them coming here, would you take second and fourth? They go, we won this race last year, but second and fourth, that's a good helping of points. But that's where they ended up. But they looked dominant throughout. But just bear in mind, go back to the start of the race. In GT3, we had a car leading by a minute after the first hour. ended up out of the race entirely in dramatic fashion for Pingezis. But yeah, this was a race where the pendulum swung an awful lot. But also, there are still messages coming through about incidents between cars. So don't write anything in ink. Pencil will do for now, I'd suggest, on your results sheet.
0: Yeah, well, and also a message just 4 minutes or so ago regarding Augusto Farfus, number 32, and Charlie Eastwood in 34 under investigation. One forcing the other off the track, but we don't know which is which at this stage. But that was at 10, 12, and indeed 14. In the end, Charlie Eastwood, I think his tyres had dropped off a cliff, whereas Farfus was really just throwing that BMW around, as he has done with all sorts of machinery through his career. But will it be proved that Farfus was a bit too forceful at times? If that's a penalty to the Brazilian, that would promote Mattia Drudi and the 27 Heart of Racing Team Aston Martin potentially to the win, but there's a lot of water to go under the bridge before we get to that with various stewards' conversations. All we can tell you about is about the various investigations that are taking place. The order on the track as the LMGT3s cross the line then, 32 BMW for Augusto Farfus, Darren Young and Sean Galale. Second, the 27 Aston Martin for Heart of Racing Team, Ian James, Zachary Robichon and Mattia Drudi. And third position for the 34, Charlie Eastwood, closing driver for Racing Team Turkey by TF, joined, of course, by Peter Dempsey and Sally Jolic. So the BMW winning in LMGT3 until we hear otherwise with this Czech investigation that involves car 32 and car 34. But two winning trios in victory lane, and although in hypercar a number of cars turned up with only the two drivers, it is that tried and tested threesome in the number 8 Toyota of Sebastian Buemi, Brendan Hartley and Ryo Hirakawa who hang on for the win. And Darren Leung sitting on top of his BMW, well, I think he should take just as many plaudits as Augusto Farfus and Sean Galale, because Darren is getting to be one of the quickest and most consistent bronze drivers in this championship now, and he gets his reward with a race win. So they are feet away from the podium. We can't be that far away either from some reactionary interviews. Bruce Giovanni is ready with those to certainly get the thoughts of Ryo Hirakawa and how threatened he felt. That's the first win for that trio since the start of the year, and potentially our first repeat winner as well of the season so far, because Toyota number 8 won in Imola, the 20 BMW took victory in Spa, then it was the 7 Toyota at Le Mans, the sister BMW number 15 won in Sao Paulo, and Ferrari won number 50 in Cota. So yes, a first double victory for car number 8, which will bolster their championship positions too in comparison to their championship rivals. Here's Bruce Giovanni.
4: Brendan, an amazing drive. If we go back to the beginning of the race, at some stage you were facing the opposite way and that's where we finished. That's perfect execution and making no mistake in the end from the team. That's amazing. An amazing drive as well from you three guys.
5: Yeah, I would say it was not perfectly executed at the beginning, but we hung in there. We didn't have the pace of some of the others, but the last call from the team, they got the strategy perfectly. They put just the right amount of fuel to get out ahead of the others. And Grande, well, Ryo, so we call him Grande sometimes, he held on with all the pressure at the end with a faster car behind. So happy for him as well. It's all of our home race, but especially him to finish like that. It feels great. We've had our fair share of bad luck this year. We had a bit of luck on our side today with a great strategy, but we're going to enjoy that for a few days.
4: Yeah, and it's well deserved. And luck is part of the sport. Sebastian, I cannot... not think about the interview we had earlier on where you say we cannot decide about the race, we cannot manage the race of the others, we can only focus on our race and we need to do a perfect execution, which is what the team did again with the strategy and a relentless driving from you again, pushing as usual to the maximum.
6: Yeah, I mean, obviously, you know, we discussed at the start of the weekend that there are so often so many accidents towards the end, and then you put the fuel. But obviously, if you see how much fuel we put in case the track goes green, we don't finish. But the fact that we knew the incident would take quite a decent, you know, amount of time, we fueled a bit less and we passed everyone in the pit. That was a mega strategy call.
4: Yeah, mega call. Very happy for you and for this result. And now, Rio, if there was a definition of the word composure, that's what you gave today. Those last laps with so much pressure, tell us a little bit more about the end of the race.
7: Yeah, it was amazing. I think I just describe it as wash joy. Really stressful from the safety car restart. But the team did a great job for the refuel. And I think this win is for the team, and it's nice to be on the podium, on top of the podium, in front of our fans. So yeah, thanks for the support.
4: And again, a little word to the fans if you want, because they're here. They were shaking the flags so much towards the end of the race to give you support.
7: Minasan, oi arigatou kono hai home race de yūshō dekite, saigo made, chotto tenki ga saigo bijou deshita kedomo, saigo made nokotte ouen shite itadaite arigatou gozaimasu.
4: Thank you so much. Congratulations. Time for the podium.
7: Thank you.
0: Great for Rio Hirakawa to have a chance to chat to the fans and their reaction as well. The place erupting as he closed things out. And I'm sure it was much more difficult for Sebastian Buemi and Brendan Hartley and the rest associated with Car 8 to witness that rather than for Rio Hirakawa to actually do the job that he's paid for, because he is a cool customer both in and out of the car, Bruce Jones.
1: He really is, but I love that flash emotion when he crossed the finish line, because that was intense pressure. Conditions getting wetter, getting drier, getting lighter, getting darker, and all that pressure from the Alpine. A car that could and should have won, it didn't, but so many incidents knitted into this race. But as the team said, as Brendan said, as Sebastian said, it was the right amount of fuel, but the fact they wouldn't have finished if they'd gone green earlier, they gambled. Well, it was worth a shot, and it really, really paid off, but only by the smallest of margins.
0: Yeah, and it's those, well, several steps ahead that you have to be thinking all the time in the WEC. You can make an assessment of radar and whether weather is going to intervene, but I mean, there's no amount of prediction software that can tell you that there's going to be a side-to-side collision in LMGT3, which results in a McLaren going off the road at very high speed, doing significant damage to the barrier. And then that would force the late safety car without the opportunity for anyone to pit. But to be honest, I don't think a virtual safety car would have helped many out anyway. They were fueled to the finish. And then it was just a question of how much longer they would get to race one another, who'd been put on the best tyres, and how much fuel everybody had to play with too. So you can go with the percentage game throughout to the finish. And to be honest, until that point, so sort of 5 hours and 20 minutes in, Alpine had barely missed a beat. And now they'll be thinking, how on earth have we finished that race second and fourth? Still good for their championship manufacturer points, but it's the one that got away considering the number of hours that they were first and second.
1: But again, it was the amount of fuel going in also to that number 15 BMW that took it from not nowhere, but not at the sharp end, to suddenly being in up into second position. Of course, yeah, it couldn't hold on to it, but because the 36 Alpine Victor Martins was coming. Aston Martin have to ask themselves questions as well, because they started at the sharp end of the field, showed brilliant pace, both of the cars ending up with drive-through and other penalties, and it really, really cost them. But in terms of the pace, they could have been there. But for Ferrari, it was not their day, was it? With a couple of problems for Miguel Molinar. First, seemingly the gearbox, and then nothing at all, having to park up, and the sister car being at the back of the pack. They both started way down the order. You know, they may come back strongly at Barcelona. They'll certainly want a finale of some style at Monza to conclude this season. But you know, the World Championship is on very, very firm footing. So many different winners. Nobody a double winner yet. And we could have had another manufacturer taking a victory in 26. It wasn't Alpine today. It could have been.
0: The other thing that I'm reminded about for the Drudy pit stop is that, because I said they were maybe able to take advantage of that punctured tyre, but the only tyre that they could have changed was the damaged one. So that would have potentially been a brand new tyre going on, doesn't necessarily explain his huge performance in the closing stages. So that's testament just to, as he's known in the team, the Italian Stallion, I would suggest. And like I say, it's still being discussed now. Various investigations taking place involving car 32 that won the race, car 33, Nick Katzberg, that was in fifth position, and the potential contact between he and Sebastian Priot's number 77 car. Let's hope that those decisions are made as quickly as possible prior to the podium celebrations, because the fans here would truly love to see a correct podium. But I do appreciate that if it's an incident involving contact, then evidence needs to be gathered from both sides of that argument, and that always takes time. But I don't remember seeing any messages that included car number 8, so let's assume that they are in the clear. Likewise for car 36 and car 15, the Alpine and the BMW. So to third place on the podium, number 15 BMW M Hybrid V8 for Kevin Magnussen, Raffaele Marciello and Dries Van Toor. Second position, tinged with a little bit of disappointment maybe, Alpine Endurance Team with their A424, Jules Gounon and Victor Martin. But it is the first crew to experience their second win of the season, with Rio Hirakawa, Brendan Hartley and Sebastian Buemi winning the opening event at Imola, and now getting a second burst of 25 points to their drivers' championship. It's a win for a Japanese mark at the Japanese race in the World Endurance Championship. We heard this national anthem at the start of the day, and we get to hear it for the winners now here at Fuji.

0: The national anthem of Japan here at Fuji, then, to celebrate Toyota's victory, their first at this venue in the 6 hours since 2023. So it's not a huge margin, but it will have felt like a lifetime, I'm sure, to all Toyota fans that have flocked here in the last couple of years wanting to see that. To win for Porsche and for Alpine in the intervening years. So, two more races to go, Bruce, and we'll get a chance to actually tell the listener precisely how the championship points fit for the manufacturers and the drivers, but nobody seemingly can get any momentum in this championship before almost the fortunes change. I mean, fortunes for Toyota have gone from back to front. They were likely to win the 6 hours of COTA, and their seven car failed in the final 10 minutes of that race, but the very next time with the sister car they go out and win.
1: Yeah, they win an event in which they weren't showing, you know, ultimate pace, and those are the ones that actually are the sweetest of all. When you somehow manufactured it, you made it happen through your race strategy. They'd be given an opportunity if there hadn't been the clash with the McLaren going off into the barriers. Then it would have been a straight run to the finish without the chance to short fuel a car and or just put enough, hoping that it would be a very short run to the end. And they gambled big time, because that would have been very embarrassing if they'd ended up, well, they'd have ended up at the side of the circuit probably, yep. But or having to dash in for some more. But just, they gambled, it came off, but it keeps that championship flowing, and it actually has stretched their championship advantage. It was 11 points at the start of the day, and as we go towards 6 o'clock in the evening, it's now an extra 6 points. There's 17 points clear. For the others, for a lot of them, it was a question of ifs and buts and maybes. For Alpine, they were never in the championship hunt. They came here fifth. They will have advanced very nicely. In fact, I think they'll have overtaken Cadillac when I do the maths. But they got the job done. But for Alpine, there could have been more.
0: Yeah, so much more had the pattern of the race played out. But I suppose that's necessarily in the nature of motor racing, because you're only as good as your last pit stop, your last stint, and those that were way down. I suppose when you are trailing on the timing screen, you can afford to take that bit more of a gamble, whereas when you've got road position, you don't want to give that up necessarily, and you've got less wiggle room in order to alter the strategy, because you have so much more to lose. But yeah, there was a big old shift of the order under that final safety car pit stop, and the same can be said for LMGT3 as well, promoting so many names that had a horror show for the bulk of the 5 hours prior to that.
1: Well, let's just celebrate a sport, a championship in which you can play with the tactics, you can roll the dice. You know, in a longer race you've got the scope to do it, but this one struggled to settle in a pattern. But the only really real pattern that stayed was Alpine was the quickest two cars throughout, and yet they come away with second and fourth, plenty of points. But they won this event last year against the run of play, but they should have won it this time with the run of play, but they didn't. But that was down to Toyota's tacticians at the end, nothing more, nothing less.
0: And yeah, Alpine are certainly not the first team of the season to be denied a race victory despite having the quickest car, because I think back to how strong Cadillac were at the 6 hours of Sao Paulo, for instance. They should have been miles ahead of anybody else, but some difficult pit stops in the early part of that race rather put both the 38 and the 12 cars down. You can have the speed, but you need to then have the manipulation in the pit stops, spend as little time in pit road as possible.
2: And we've the winners of the
0: here's LMGT reaction from GT
2: here
0: then.
2: In Fuji, Darren, beginning of the race, we saw some amazing move and some help from your teammate as well, who was bum drafting you at the beginning. You had fun together, a bit of a touch, but here you are now.
3: Yeah, it's been a real emotional roller coaster today, to be honest. But we all kind of did our bit today, but it was super special what Augusto did at the end with this pressure in the conditions to give us a win. It's the second time now he's done it, and yeah, what a guy, yeah.
2: And I'm sure this little boy must be super proud of his father. Super proud. You can see it on his face. Amazing. Augusto, the end of the race and you made the move. Amazing.
4: Yeah, wow. You know, the whole race, we had pace. We are not super fast, but we had enough pace. But every single safety car, virtual safety car, came on the wrong time for us. So we kept moving forward and dropping back. Like the last stop,
5: which went up P6, that I had a tire advantage, but the tire advantage here, it's not so obvious, so I really had to take advantage on the corners. I had a better tire. It was not easy. We were not the fastest car, so I had to really commit, but I decided, you know, I said today would be the day, so very pleased from what they have achieved. It was a long time looking for this victory, and Fuji is a very special place for us, Japan, so very pleased to be here. Bye!
2: You went for it, and it was an amazing driving all through the LMGT3 category. That was amazing. Sean, delighted.
6: Oh, I'm so happy. You know, in the end, the old man can still do something, you know. He raced with Fangio, and now he's racing with us, so I'm super happy for him and super happy for us. You know, we worked so hard, I think, this year, and it never came to us, but, you know, the hard work, it always prevails. I think us three did an amazing job today battling out there, and again, like Augusto said, we've always fought in front and back, front and back, and in the end, with our strategy, with everything we did, we compensated that last stint, and then we finally got the win, so super happy.
2: Yeah, he compensated. Well done. Congratulations. Time for the podium. Thank you, guys.
0: I'm still chuckling at what Sean Galeale said there. This clearly fabulous camaraderie and mickey taking, shall we say, within that team. He raced with Fangio.
1: He's just crested 53 years old at the stage Fangio had actually just sort about retired from Formula 1. But, yeah. I mean, 25 years ago, he won the European Formula Renault title. There you go. That's a spread of years, but clearly slows him not at all.
0: 203 laps sees the win for Toyota for the second time this year, for car number 8 at least. 7 winning at the 24 Hours of Le Mans, don't forget. So they will be still up there in the Manufacturers' Championship. It was a win from Alpine, BMW, and then the second Alpine ahead of Cadillac. LMGT3 is won by Team WRT's BMW from Mattia Drudi's Aston Martin, number 27. We'll stick around for as much of the GT podium as possible, maybe just for the national anthem, but we've certainly heard now reaction from the trio. So you heard from Darren Young, from Augusto Farfus, and finally from a smiling and jostling Sean Galeale. So third step of the podium in GT goes to car 34, Racing Team Turkey by TF, Peter Dempsey, Sally Yolich, and Charlie Eastwood. Second place to the 27 Aston Martin of Ian James, Zachary Robichon, and Mattia Drudi. And remember that car 32 does remain under investigation after there was a potential forcing off track moment at turns 10, 12 and 14 with the 34 Corvette. But we don't know which way, if any way, the blame is going to be apportioned there. So we have to call it as we see it. And the win goes to car 32, Team WRT, for Darren Young, Sean Galeale and Augusto Farfus. We've just heard from them, and this will be the national anthem of Belgium for the Verts racing team.
7: And now the national anthem of the winning team.

0: Congratulations to the 32 BMW crew, then their first victory, in fact their first podium of the season so far. And this is a good chance, with three races coming thick and fast, to get some real momentum ahead of next season. I think those three are a bit too far back to do much in the championship, purely because again the 33 crew scored well and they already had a decent chunk of a championship lead, did Corvette and TF Sport. They'll mop up fifth place points, which will give them a further 10 to their tally. Although remember that Johnny Edgar, Nick Katzberg and Ben Keating are all on different figures. But it will take Edgar to 86 points, I reckon. And prior to today, the 32 BMW has been scratching around for positions in the lower order of the top 10. So this is by far their standout result to this point. My thanks to Shay Adam, who's been looking after this podium and also chatting to people up and down pit road and in the garages, to Bruce Giovanni as well. Bruce Jones, we managed to survive another WEC race despite several scares along the way. I had no idea in which direction that race was going to go at one point.
1: Was that only one race? It was like two scripts steamrolling into one. It was fabulous. Thanks, Johnny.
0: It felt like a full season in 6 hours. And we've got two more of those to look forward to over the weekend of the 17th and 18th of October. The 6 hours of Barcelona, which is round seven. And the 7th and 8th of November will deliver the championship finale, now moved to the 6 hours of Monza. Hope you've enjoyed it as much as we have here on RS1, part of the Radio Show Limited network of channels, from Bruce Jones and Johnny Palmer in the Ford Racing Global Broadcast Centre. We'll see you next month with news then that Toyota have 169 points to their championship tally versus BMW 146, and Ferrari stay pretty much on 115. Alpine do progress. They're up to fourth in the championship, as you say, ahead now of Cadillac to 96. In fact, they are level on points with the Cadillac team. That's how it sits in the Manufacturers' Championship. We will no doubt discuss this round of the WEC during Midweek Motorsport at 8 o'clock this coming Monday, 8 o'clock UK time. And the next time we'll be racing, as I say, will be the 18th of October for the 6 hours of Barcelona. Bye-bye for now.
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4: This is a full electric five-door, five-person hatchback, D-segment, mid-size, if you will, and one of the few segments at the moment that is in a period of growth for car makers in Europe and particularly here in the UK. This car has a lot of history to follow. If you remember back to the 626 and then the Mazda 6 itself, which only stopped being sold a matter of a few years ago, particularly the Mazda 6 estates, I thought were very handsome machines. This car's already won accolades and indeed the World Car Design Prize for 2026 for how it looks, but being a Mazda, of course, it is all about how the car drives, even if I suspect quite a few people who spec this car either as a company car on a lease or a salary sacrifice scheme, or indeed someone who does a personal lease for this car for their own and their family use, I suspect they will look at quite a lot of things and balance that up. And perhaps it might be that the driving characteristics aren't high up on the list. So let's talk about price. Both of the models in the UK, all with the same size battery, or both with the same size battery, are under £40,000. That's important for the taxation bands. They are essentially the same car with a slightly different trim level inside Homura and Homura Plus. This is the Homura, the slightly less expensive of the two. Well equipped, all the bells and whistles. Mazda have listened to us journalists who got a sneak preview of this car in left-hand drive form about 8 months ago, towards the end of 2025, and in common with most motoring and automotive journalists, the loudest calls were for some work to be done on the driver assistance. Now, Euro NCAP, who are the body which awards the safety stars, have up until now basically awarded stars on the basis of having certain features, particularly with the electronic safety assistance. So things like lane departure warnings, both passive and active, self-steer, emergency lane keep, etc., etc. They have now decided, relatively recently actually, that just having those won't be enough to get your star rating. What you'll have to do, or they will do, is to assess how efficient those safety systems are. And part of that will be that they aren't too intrusive. You've heard many journalists, me included, say, I turn them off because I worry that they follow the lines too much or not enough, or they can't get the speed limit right, etc., etc. So I think that's a good move forward. Mazda have desensitized and tuned some of the features on this 6E from the left-hand drive cars that we all drove in 2025. I've got to say, I think they've struck a pretty good balance. I've still set the car up in a particular way. There's an individual way for me to do it, and that is the normal, if you will, driving setup in terms of the throttle capabilities, etc. But I have put the sporty steering feel on it, which I think is a little bit better in the straight ahead position. I've driven this car for more than half of the miles that I've done, and that's going to be about 200 by the time I get back. And this is just the UK launch, so not a full real world road test, I suppose. I've driven half of those miles with all of the electronic gizmos on, and at various stages I've turned a few off. I've got to say, I don't think they're anywhere near as intrusive as they were. I've turned the regenerative braking down to its lowest level. I think that transforms the car because it's much smoother, allows you to roll into situations rather than slowing you down very quickly. One of my great tests for electric cars is the balance between friction brakes and the regen, and I can't tell which one's doing what on this Mazda 6E. And by that, I mean that's a massive plus point. I can't feel the transition point of the friction brakes kicking in. It's a lovely feel to the brake pedal itself. The driving position, I think, is very good. I would like to sit a little bit lower down. That's me. My shoulders are well above the window line, but that does give a very airy view point from inside the car, helped very much by the panoramic glass sunroof. It's not an opening sunroof. Both models get that. And strangely enough, even in high heat and high sun conditions, the solar gain from that is not that noticeable. The heating and air conditioning, the cooled and heated seats have all worked absolutely superbly in what has been record high temperatures in the UK here on this Mazda 6e UK launch. The cooled seats in particular have come into their own, to be honest. The storing of the seat setup, your wing mirrors, etc., all pretty easy. Now, we haven't had the cars long enough to use the My Mazda 6e app, but there's further levels of personalization and customization in that particular setup, which I'm very excited to get to use when we get this car for a more regular real-world road test. What has struck me immediately is the poise of this car. We always say that a Mazda should drive like a Mazda and have a bit of a sporty feel. Well, it does, but it's a big car, it's a long car, and being a battery electric vehicle, a full BEV, it's a heavy car, but it hides its size and its weight very, very well. Reminds me a little bit, and please take this as the compliment that it is meant, reminds me of a XJ Jaguar in so much of what it does. Forget about what the motive power unit is. This is a car that's poised. It wafts. It soaks up the worst excesses of British roads in its stride. It takes them all in its stride. 19-inch rims, not ridiculously low-profile tyres on this version. And I just think they've got it right. Cars like this really suit an electronic powertrain. It's nigh on silent. At motorway speed, 65, 70 miles an hour. You can barely hear the tyres on the road. The big door mirrors are mounted pretty low and don't really produce any wind noise there. It's a very aerodynamic shape. It's swoopy. The ear pillars and the screen tilted right back towards you. It does mean the top of the screen's quite close to your head, but it's not claustrophobic because of that panoramic roof above my head. The steering wheel, I could do with that coming a little bit closer to me, if I'm brutally honest, but that's fine. It's got all the electronic toys, touch screen. I'm in two minds about the touch screen, but it does have a strip running across the bottom where you can put your own favourite

under the backs of my legs towards my knees. Now, that's a personal thing for me, because when Eve drives cars, she hates it when the cars have got those pull-out or electrical extending seat cushions. But nevertheless, it's been a comfortable car to drive. I've spent nearly 4 hours in the car on a variety of roads. But what about the battery, you say? Well, it's a single battery offering, and it's the best of both worlds from the two versions that we tried at the end of 2025. There was a big battery that was a slow charger, and there was a small battery that was a faster charger. Well, battery technology is moving on. This is a whole brand new power pack, 75 or thereabouts kilowatt hours, and it's giving an official UK and European level of range as 348 miles. And do you know what? I believe every bit of that. Mazda quote 3.7 miles per kilowatt hour on a test route that's included motorways, where I've been sitting at 65 and 70, probably a bit quicker than I would normally go, and some fantastic North Wales and Snowdonia country roads, which begged to be driven with a little more verve than perhaps this car would normally be. I'm closer to 5 than I am to 4. 5 miles per kilowatt hour. So that's a full mile per kilowatt hour better than what Mazda are claiming. And I've had the aircon on for pretty much all of the time. Mind that said, this is a 5-door car that you can put the front windows down and you don't get that foot. And so it's actually quite nice to drive and get some fresh air. It's pillarless doors, it's a swoopy design, and quite clearly that aerodynamic capability of the car is a bonus for its efficiency. From where I'm sitting, the bonnet drops away quite steeply, but you can see the corners of the car quite well. It's got full 360 cameras, and it just cruises along. I can imagine this being, instead of a second car, I can imagine this being an only car. So you would do all your bits and pieces during the week, but then if you're going off for a longer journey at the weekend, then there's no reason with 300, probably 330, 340, maybe a bit less than that, before you start looking for some charging. Well, that's pretty good. All right, it's not the 500 or 600 miles that you get from an ICE petrol or diesel car, but it's enough. And I've tested electric cars recently with 200 to 250 miles in their battery and said, I need 60 or 70 more miles. Well, this is the car that gives you that. And what's more, it's a Mazda, so it's beautifully turned out inside. Really premium feel to everything. Just the right amount of tech. And it still looks like a Mazda, and it still drives like a Mazda. As I said, the personality of this car is reminiscent of premium British brands like Jaguar. And I think of my X300 that I had, even my XJ40 before that, with the big straight 6 4-litre and an effortless amount of torque and automatic gearboxes. And you'd never heard the engine, so it doesn't matter what is driving this car through the rear wheels, by the way, let's not forget. It's just the fact that this car is a comfortable cruiser, as at home going down to the supermarket round the block, or jumping in, getting over onto the continent and crushing some kilometres out. I can only imagine what it's going to be like on smooth continental roads. It's done really well on the worst

0: the UK roads have had to offer. I'd like to get it back into North Northamptonshire, where the roads are even worse. But, and again, as I've said recently on a couple of car tests, settle down and sit down. I actually can't wait to get this car for a long-term real-world road test. I want to take it up to Sunderland and do some long journeys. I want to get it through on Le Shuttle and into France and Belgium. I do think that this is a car that will really turn people's heads, both in how it looks and how it performs. And that when it comes down to the Mazda driving experience, that will be, I think, just an added benefit. You know you're going to get that with Mazda, so in some ways you're not even going to consider, because you know it's going to be there, but it does everything else so well. There's an SUV-bodied version of this car coming in November. That will be the third new model that Mazda has launched in the UK in 2026. That's pretty big for a relatively small series manufacturer. And the way the CX-5 struck me, the way this Mazda 6e has struck me, I'm also very excited about getting behind the wheel of the Mazda CX-6e. I've already seen it. I haven't driven it. It's got the same striking design features as this 6e. And, I mean, well done, Mazda. A segment that has been in decline. They are back in it with a bang, with a car that has design elements of the 626 and the 6, including the very cleverly designed rear lights, including the nose of this car, which is absolutely Mazda. But it's something different. And it will stand out in the company car park as well if this is on your car list. And so many of you now who are on salary sacrifice or car schemes and your companies want you to buy the electric versions, well, I'm here to tell you now that if you get the opportunity to get behind the wheel of one of these Mazda 6Es, then do it. Take it. They'll be in the showrooms by the time you are listening to this. There's been a lot of interest from the dealers, from the leasing companies, and from the general public. The Mazda 6e, carrying on a great tradition of mid-size, four or five doors that can take the family and can take the motorway miles. I think this is a cracker.
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0: Good evening, everybody. It is a tad after 8 o'clock, which is still British summertime, of course. It feels that summery today here in North Northamptonshire. It's been pouring rain down all day. Barely got over about 15 Celsius. I'm still wearing my shorts and a T-shirt, though. My little hopeful heart. It is good to have you on your... on the show tonight, Series 21, episode number 38. Nick Damon will join us later. But for the rest of what is on a packed show tonight, I defer to my learned colleague and executive producer up in London, Tim Gray. Good evening, Tim.
1: Good evening, John. Good evening, listener. We have a packed show tonight, as you say. We'll be looking back at the Bar Lazier or Mar Rain. Grand Prix.
0: Well, like Marain.
1: Marain. There was a lot Marain there than there has been.
0: There was a lot Marain than people expected.
1: With Nick Damon's team by team, we have Peter Mackay with Rally Report. We'll be talking to Matt Campbell and Dan Sayers about Ford's. Is it WEC program we're talking to?
0: It is. Yes. Still unnamed.
1: I wonder what they'll call it.
0: I asked a pointed question.
1: Super Mustang?
0: That was this afternoon, so we're not going to pretend that's live, because it isn't. That was this afternoon when we had a chat with them. Oh, we're going to be talking precious metals as well.
1: We'll have some precious metals.
0: Send us your countdown. Old watches. Send us your old watches, your cameras, your gold, your silver.
1: We'll melt them down into a limited edition coin. There's only going to be 5,001 made.
0: That's right.
1: And we'll get Michael Burke to tell you about that. We have... That's a joke that will only be relevant to people who watch for daytime television in the UK. We have calendar news. Lots of calendar news.
0: Oh, you do like a good calendar.
1: It's that time of year where everyone's... who hasn't already released a calendar is going to do so. What was the other thing I saw that I thought, oh, we've got to do that? It'll come back.
0: I've got rally news. You haven't mentioned.
1: I did mention Peter Mackay and rally news.
0: Sorry. He's got a book out, you know.
1: As we heard last week on this show.
0: Yes.
1: And then again on Imsa Radio repeatedly over the weekend.
0: Well, we've been going out over the PA, so we were trying to help them get people up there to pre-order it. So
1: no one's answered my question yet, though, which is how much does it weigh?
0: Yes.
1: Do I need to reinforce the glass on my coffee table?
0: Yes, you will. In fact, when we say this is a coffee table book, it is a book that you could use as a coffee table. It is substantial and it is robust. Now, in fairness, we've only seen the mock-up, so the paper quality isn't the same as what it's going to be. But there's 400-plus pages. And it's... Yeah, you put it this way... You wouldn't like to be hit over the head with it.
1: I could use it to hold the door open.
0: It'd hold a very stiffly sprung door open. But you would waste it if you did that, because it's packed full of...
1: Well, only after I've read it, yes.
0: Of course, yes. Of course. It's 1.5 mini metros, pretty much said it. Very good. Or was it Reliant Robbins?
1: He did say Reliant Robbins, yes.
0: Did he, yes. Okay. Do you want me to do a few bits and pieces?
1: That would be a six-wheeler.
0: Yeah, no, very good.
1: Wouldn't it be 4.5-wheeler?
0: No, 6.5. One and a half. Daniel Roberts has no AFAs tonight. Going to have a chill while listening to the show. Can't wait for PMAX Rally Report. Brody did not get his exam results overturned on appeal. Remember, he was the wrong side of the line on a question that was somewhat badly phrased, shall we say. So he's revising again. He'll be doing that in 3 weeks' time. Brody, we've got every confidence in you. Hello to James O'Donnell, who's listening in from the side of a netball court supporting his wife's team. Thanks for the brilliant coverage over the weekend from Road Atlanta. He says, what a race. What position does your wife play? James, I was always when we used to play netball against the netball team at school, or subsequently played it for a few years afterwards when we did various bits and pieces. I used to dabble in basketball, which is why I knackered the ankle actually. Centre was my position, everywhere by the end bits. Very difficult sport, a very proscriptive sport, netball. I rather liked it actually. Dave Monks, AFA's tonight, busy with work stuff. We'll catch up tomorrow evening whilst they finish prepping the JAG, the X-Forces JAG, for Race of Remembrance, which is now bright yellow. And they've taken a whole load of weight out of it. And hopefully I'm going to get a I can't do the race. I've been offered to drive in the race. I can't do it because it's WEC at Monza that weekend. But I'm hoping to get a drive to see how much it's changed since the last time I was behind the wheel. Blur Fiend is listening in from the workshop. Thank you for your coverage of PLM this weekend. And taking the important decision of naming Manti's car Orange. Listening live tonight, Anthony Masters. Interested to hear the team's thoughts on PLM. The latest IMSA demolition derby, more yellow than Coldplay, he says. A bit harsh. Chris Suku, no AFA's, looking forward to the show and the usual features. Not managed to see the last 3 hours of PLM. Hopefully for some Race of Remembrance as well. I'll be running around Royal Leamington Spa this evening. Hello to Sarah Rigby. It is Sarah Martin's, I think it's, is it 37th anniversary? Certainly their wedding anniversary today. Thank you for taking your time out. Jamie Dwyer has had a rough day at work and he's consumed with anger and hatred. He says, I've urged him not to go to the dark side and to channel all of his powers into the light. Sean Crockett on summer holidays with Lynn, his responsible adult. They're in Malta, so they're going to be listening to the podcast tomorrow by the pool. Will we be playing Jewel, the mad sister of Jewel? That's Jewel rather than Jewel. Yes, we will. Of course we will. Otter is AFA's after
1: I wonder which pool he's at in Malta. Is it the rooftop one on the Intercontinental? Because that's very nice.
0: I've not been there. Has Malta got an IC?
1: Might be a Crown Plaza, actually. I think it's an IC, though. I think it's an IC. I'm now it's very check good.
0: I've only been to Malta once.
1: I think it's an IC rather than the Crown Plaza, but it might be Crown Plaza. But it's a very good hotel. The only negative I had about it was that in the bathroom, the electrical point where you plug in your electric toothbrush or electric shaver was so far away from the mirror that you could not use any device while looking in the mirror.
0: You needed a 6 foot long cord. Whilst I was in Malta, we went to Gozo and I got very, very ill and got a blood disease that took ages to get out of the system. Anyway, Otter is AFA tonight after getting a brand new Lexus ES300H on loan from the dealer. Looks very nice in silver with privacy glass. Mickey Heath says it sounds like you might need a shoehorn and liquid soap tonight. Yes, I think you're right.
1: I think so.
0: Kevin Pins listening live tonight. Alex Orkin, Phoebe and James coming home for supper, so AFA podcast will be packed with WEC, I hope. Oh dear, I've run out of bed. Hang on.
1: Yeah, and I haven't even started with the WhatsApp group.
0: All right. Audio accompaniment for the long trip to Snetterden says Orange Grove for the last safety car duty of the season. NG Auto Art working on a commissioned Battle of Britain Memorial Flight Project. And I think Ed Moses, hello Ed. Is there anybody else? Steaks and bone marrow on the fire in the paddock at Mount Panorama. AFA's for the show, unless I'm awake early enough. Oh, yeah, because it's the great race this weekend. And that'll do from me. Do you have a quick couple of...
1: I have a few more. Brian Fenton, apologies from him. He'll be on the way back to base while the show is on. But it's a hello this afternoon. This was sent yesterday from the Salle de Sport Hubert Auriol, which I believe is in the Haute-Garonne.
0: Very nice.
1: Yes. Matt Endean, apologies for absence. He's saving the pod for a work trip tomorrow to the seaside. He's got double seaside. He starts in Weston-super-Mare and then goes to Barry Island. Harry Chandler, no AFAs for me. Dark nights mean I'm back on the indoor training. He looks from the photo like he's sitting on a Peloton or something similar.
0: Other static bikes are available.
1: Yes. Owen says, almost an AFA through misremembering what day it was.
0: I've had that this week. Don't worry.
1: Neil Charlesworth, it's that time of the week again. James Atkinson, evening from a dark and chilly Rastrick. Fernando, what's Fernando's name? It doesn't say.
0: It's Fernando.
1: Apologies for absence. He's starting a neuropsychology test and will only be able to listen to the second hour. Okay. Jake has just tuned in and just finished a nice chicken korma. He's in Ashford, Kent. Irish Neo, no apologies for absence. He's listening and doing his first cardiac rehab session.
0: Jules
1: Zuta Bridge, no AFAs. He's here for at least the first hour. And everyone in the WhatsApp group so far.
2: All the latest motorsport news from around the world. Midweek Motorsport.
1: And we start by going back to Sunday, which is a very busy
3: day.
1: In terms of motorsport. We need to introduce our Formula One correspondent, Nick Damon, because we're going to start with Formula One.
4: Hooray!
1: Although, actually, I've just been told that it's been delayed by an hour and 40 minutes. So, sorry, Nick, we'll come back to you in an hour and 40 minutes' time, which means we'll have to move on to the next story, which is the World Rally Championship, which reached its conclusion in Sardinia on Sunday. I believe it was...
0: Why don't you let Peter tell a story?
1: Well, a very close finish. Let's have a listen to some of the commentary.
5: This is actually a road used by the public. It's not soft. You got good grip, and so much of it is flat out through this final bit. You just got to steer it through it. For me, you are looking at the 2026 World Rally Champion. I do believe Oliver Solberg has done enough. Oh, he's off! He's off!
1: Oliver Solberg had not done enough, unfortunately. Here's Peter McKay.
0: That was terrible, the way they were shouting over each other. Is Nick getting some new software updated, by the way?
1: Let's hear what Peter McKay has to say about Sardinia.

Welcome to Rally Report here on Midweek Motorsport with me, Peter Mackay. Well, what a WRC finale it was at Rally Italia Sardinia just last weekend, with arguably the most thrilling finale to the end of a WRC season in history. And we went into this weekend with a slight change of plan, because the final round of the season had been scheduled to be Rally Saudi Arabia in November, but due to the current situation in the region, it wasn't possible to hold the event safely. So Sardinia became the location for the season finale. And it came down to three drivers. Championship leader Elvin Evans, who went into the weekend on 230 points. 17 points behind him was young Finn Sami Pyöri, and his Swedish teammate Oliver Solberg on 209 points. So Elvin Evans holding a pretty decent advantage going into the final rally, but due to the way that the road order is decided in the World Rally Championship, Elvin Evans went into the event at a disadvantage, because as the championship leader, he has to go first car on the road, Sami Pyöri is second in the championship, second car on the road, and Oliver Solberg third in the championship, third car on the road, and so on. Now, why is that important? Well, in Sardinia, arguably more than any other rally on the calendar, the road cleaning effect, the sweeping effect, is greater than really anywhere else. There's a lot of loose sandy gravel on the top of the surface, and with each passing car, that gets swept away and reveals more and more grip underneath. So the car first on the road will always be more punished. And this has been the story of the last, not just the last season, but the last two seasons for Elvin Evans. He has been the championship leader for a very, very long period of time, albeit at the key moment in the 2025 season, he was pipped at the post by Sebastian Ogier. But this year, he has been, from the very word go, right the way through, has been the man to beat in terms of season-long contenders. So when they rolled out on Friday morning after a short super special on Thursday night, who was going to grab this championship chase by the horns? And the emphatic answer was young Oliver Solberg. He knew, with 21 points to catch up, he knew that only a win, the full points on Super Sunday, and the Wolf Power Stage win, he knew that only that would do to try and pinch the championship at the last moment from Elvin Evans. And despite starting third on the road, which is still not a good road position, you want to be much further back than that, and despite a puncture as well on the opening morning as well, he managed to pop in four top two stage times to sit third overnight. Only 12.3 seconds from Thierry Neuville in the lead. A remarkable performance considering his road position compared to Neuville, who was starting much further back and therefore with much more advantageous conditions. Sami Pyöri, he did what he's been doing all year, just keeping in touch, letting others make the mistakes and picking up the positions as he went along. Fifth place for him, albeit 40 seconds off the lead. For Elvin Evans, inevitably it was always going to be a struggle starting first on the road. He never broke into the top five stage times on any stage throughout the opening day and sat a minute and 8 seconds off the lead at the end of the opening day. And to the naked eye, to the untrained eye, you'd think, well, he's bottling it. Surely he's just cracking under the pressure. It's not as simple as that. That is just how stark the road cleaning effect is. But when you think about it, roughly a minute off the pace for Elvin, starting first on the road, roughly 40 seconds off the pace for Pyöri, second on the road. But for Solberg to be just 12.3 seconds, third on the road, gives you an idea how well Oliver Solberg was driving. And because of that good performance, he was rewarded on Saturday, Oliver Solberg, because the road order is then flipped going into Saturday. So the rally leader will start at the back of all of the Rally 1 cars, and therefore the drivers running further down the order, they have, in the standings, have to start at the front of the road. So Evans going into
the second day in sixth place, he didn't have a very good road position. So you get punished both ways in road position. We'll come on to what that might mean in future and how things may change in the future a little later on in the programme. So on day two, Oliver Solberg rolled out of bed and continued with this absolute onslaught of pace with two stage wins and never out of the top three. And by Saturday service, he'd moved into the lead. What a performance from third on the road at the start of the rally to be in the lead by midpoint service on Saturday. And on the first stage of the afternoon, he only had a couple of seconds advantage over Thierry Neuville, but Neuville went off the road, crashing out of the rally and handing a 36 seconds lead to Oliver Solberg, which he took through to the end of the day. And Solberg was looking every bit like he was going to take not just the points for the rally win, but he was the odds-on favourite to nail the Super Sunday and the Power Stage as well. So much was he in the groove in his Toyota Rally 1 machine. For Sami Pyry, he couldn't quite match the pace of Solberg. Nobody could. But again, top five pace all day for him and moved his way quietly up into third place, which did give him an outside shot of the championship if he could deliver a perfect Super Sunday performance by taking the best points available for the Sunday stages and the extra bonus points from the Wolf Power Stage. For Elvin Evans, again, it was really a struggle. His road position from the first day was still haunting him because having that bad road position on the first day put him down the order, and therefore he got hit again on the second day. Only three stage times that were in the top five, and really struggled with road cleaning. And at this point, it almost looked like the championship was just starting to slip through his fingers. Wasn't all gone yet, but he was definitely backed into a corner. And on the Sunday morning, the pain just continued for Elvin Evans because Solberg just kept on building the pace, absolutely flying all day on Sunday, leading the Super Sunday points, going into that critical final power stage. Sami Pyry, he sat second in the Super Sunday points going into the final stage. But even with that, needed issues for Elvin and indeed for Oliver Solberg if he was going to pinch the championship at the last moment. For Elvin Evans, he did what he could do, and going into the penultimate stage was sitting fifth in the rally and only fourth in the Super Sunday points. And this was where seeming disaster struck. A puncture yet again on Sunday for the second rally in a row. It hurt him dearly in Chile a few weeks ago, and the same thing happened again. A puncture taking actually no overall position away from Elvin. He stayed in fifth position overall, but critically, any points that he was due to get in Super Sunday, they disappeared. So what did that mean then going into the final Wolf Power Stage? Was his championship over? Actually not. It made it incredibly simple in the end. Whoever finished ahead in the final 7.1 kilometre stage would be the 2026 World Rally Champion. And as the power stage began, it became clear with every passing car that came through that actually, perhaps, there were points in the stage where being far down the road order like Oliver Solberg was might not actually be such an advantage because the road was starting to rut up, which was making it difficult for mid to late runners to actually match the front-running pace of Thierry Neuville. And Elvin Evans drove through as hard as he possibly could and sat third quickest. And then it was down to Oliver Solberg. The form book said that where he was on the road, it wasn't possible to set the time required to beat Elvin Evans. But as the first split came through and then the second split came through, once again, Oliver Solberg had taken the form book and ripped it in half. He was well on course with the split times to become the 2026 World Rally Championship title winner at the very
dying moments after one of the best fight backs we've seen ever in the sport. But with 300-400 metres to go, two corners to go, the most minute mistake had the most momentous consequences. The rear of the Toyota Yaris started to break away and he was off the road. Oliver Solberg had that World Rally Championship in his grasp, but it was stripped away at the very last moment. And just when Evans thought that he'd lost the championship at the last possible moment, all of a sudden he went from utter dejection to utter elation, all in the space of a split second. This was live sport at its absolutely most compelling, and proof, if anyone needed a reminder, that rallying is one of the most exciting sports on planet Earth. And what this means for Elvin Evans, for his family, for everyone around him is huge. He has been knocking on the door for many years. He could have been world champion in 2021. He could have been world champion any time in the last four seasons. But for one reason or another, it's just not quite gone his way. And he's had upsets, he's had disappointments in this season. But he has kept calm and kept measured and professional all the way through. And for my money, he is a hugely deserving 2026 World Rally Champion. Now, for Oliver Solberg, I think we all stand up and salute that young man. For a man who's only in his mid-20s, he carried himself with incredible grace. Clearly, he was extraordinarily disappointed by missing out at such a late moment. But the way that he fought and did everything in his power to try and win that championship was just extraordinary to see. And the way, once he'd gathered his thoughts and faced the cameras, the way that he very gentlemanly congratulated Elvin and his co-driver Scott Martin was really a credit to him and his family as well. And I have no doubt whatsoever that we will see Oliver Solberg picking up that World Championship trophy in the future. And also for me, it gives a very positive outlook on the future of the sport. Young drivers like Oliver Solberg, like Sami Pyry, and many more who are coming up through the ranks who we're yet to fully see yet at the top level, but we will, they are coming. I think the future is very, very bright for the sport, regardless of everything else around it. If we have the right people, the right drivers, with the right personalities, which they all have, then the WRC is in very good hands indeed with them. Spare a thought for Oliver Solberg. I bet it's painful right now and might take all winter to get over, but I bet as soon as the handbrake lets go on that first stage at Monte Carlo, it'll all be forgotten about and it'll be in to 2027. And for Elvin Evans, he can now relax with the world's greatest monkey lifted off his shoulder and can go in to the following season, into 2027, with a whole new freshness and a whole new relief and maybe a freeness in his driving that he's never experienced before. What a way to close off 2026. But the rallying season is far from over, because in a couple of weeks' time, we close off the European Rally Championship season in Faf in Portugal. Now, the overall championship is already decided. Timo Sunnanen was crowned European champion a few weeks ago at Rally Ceredigion in Wales. But from what I understand, we have some seriously top gun drivers coming to Portugal to take part in the season finale of the ERC. And I can't wait to get out there, get to the stage end, and speak to the drivers at the end of the stages and indeed the end of the rally. So be sure to tune in to Midweek Motorsport in a few weeks' time to listen to the final rally report of the season.

0: That was a belter. That was a belter, wasn't it?
1: He never mentioned WRC 2.
0: No, I will take because Peter's young. I'll let him off with this, but I was actually doing the coverage when Carlos Sainz lost the World Rally Championship on the last stage at Margham. When
1: 1998.
0: When the car conked out there. And Richard Burns, that was his first World Rally Championship. And indeed, obviously, Richard Burns was the last British World Rally champion. Colin McRae. So we've had a Scotsman, an Englishman, and a Welshman now. So quite clearly, let's not make it 25 years before John Armstrong wins it. And he's driving for M Sport WRT, M Sport Ford WRT. And Peter, last week, was rubbing his crystal ball because on Thursday, Ford announced that they will be returning to WRC as a full manufacturer entrant. Now, we're not sure what car they're going to use. It'll be a full factory, or at least they'll be directly involved in M Sport's WRC campaign for 2028. And there'll be a brand new car.
1: Yeah, this is for 2028 rather than 27, isn't it?
0: Yes, 2028. That's what Peter did say on the show last week. And an entirely new car for the 2029 season. A car that takes inspiration from one of Ford's European passenger vehicles that isn't out yet. So this is very interesting. I have a feeling, and this is just me, I think either the Focus name or even the Escort name is coming back for Ford. We haven't seen it yet, but I think that one of those two names is coming back for Ford for an internal combustion engine, probably mild hybrid or hybrid car, because, of course, they don't produce a car anywhere in the world now other than the Mustang. Everything else is SUVs or trucks, pickup trucks, or vans. So I'm very, very interesting. Jesse Young, by the way, and I agree with this, no matter what people think of the final outcome, I think everyone can agree that Elvin Evans and Scott Martin, and well done for mentioning the co-driver there, Jesse, are deserving WRC champions, four times in a row that Elvin has been the runner-up.
1: And five times in total.
0: Yes, I was watching live.
1: Three times in a row, five times in total.
0: Yeah. I was watching when he put the car into a barn at the end of a rally. He was runner-up in 2020, 2021, 2023, 2024 and 2025. Incredible.
1: The only person to have been runner-up four times in a row is... And he's the only, also the only other person to have been runner-up five times.
0: Richard Burns?
1: Thierry Neuville.
0: Oh, of course
1: 2013,
0: it is.
1: 16, 17, 18 and 19.
0: Of course
1: Richard
0: it
1: Burns
0: is.
1: Was only runner-up twice in 99 and 2000. There's a few four-time runners-up. Carlos Sainz, Mikko Hirvonen, and in fact, just the two of them.
0: I knew his dad. I know Elvin a little bit, but I knew his dad better. I particularly did a lot of work with him when he was driving the MG, the front-wheel drive MG. In fact, somewhere amongst our archive, there'll be a piece of audio of him pedalling me through the Welsh Forest at a ridiculous pace to the point where I thought, oh, I just strap myself in, we're going off the edge here. And of course, we weren't. Gwyndaf had it all under control. He will be proud as much. He's proud of his son anyway, I know that. But it's been a long old ride for Elvin. By the way, that commentary that Tim played earlier on was Paul King.
1: No, it wasn't. It was Mike Chen.
0: Well, it was, sorry, if you'd let me finish, Tim, it was Paul King who is the lead commentator, but Mike Chen wasn't letting him be the lead commentator. He was talking all over him and then shouting all over him. It wasn't Simon Hill, because Simon wouldn't have done that. He's a little bit more, what's the word I'm looking for? Disciplined. That's right. That's the word I was looking for. But I agree that he just sounded a little bit like Simon.
1: Yes. I would agree.
0: Somebody asked me the other day if it was Simon, if Mike Chen was.
1: I don't think Simon has done a rally commentary for about a decade.
0: I know that, but I understand why somebody thought that. Anyway, moving on. Congratulations to Elvin, to Scott, and to Toyota, who of course had already won the Manufacturers and Teams Championship. Monte Carlo kicks it all off again in January. Where to next?
1: We'll do some calendar news.
0: Oh, you do like a good calendar, don't you?
1: I do. We already knew the Formula One calendar for 2027.
0: Yes.
1: But we now know the Formula Two calendar for 2027, which visits...
0: Well, actually, we also... Can we just go back a second? We now also know the rest of the Formula One calendar for 2026.
1: Oh, we do, yes, yes.
0: Sort and they are of. Going to the Middle East, yes.
1: Yes, until they don't.
0: Can you hear an ABBA track playing gently in the background there? Dum dum dum dum dum dum diddle dum dum dum dum dum dum dum dum dum dum. Maybe not, just in my head. Carry on.
1: Yes, so 14 of next year's Formula One races will be supported by Formula Two. Those are the ones in Sakhir, Jeddah, Melbourne, Montreal, subject to contract, Monaco.
0: Didn't Silverstone. They do this already?
1: No. Spielberg,
0: oh, this is
1: Monza,
0: F2, sorry, F2,
1: Madrid,
0: yes.
1: Baku, Istanbul, subject to homologation, Mexico City, Lusail, and Yas Island. Now, Formula 2 has never been to Istanbul, and Formula 2 has never been to Mexico City before either. So, two new circuits for the Formula 2 drivers. Formula 3 has also announced its calendar for 2027. Again, they're all Formula One supports, and again, there are fewer, only 10 of these, three of them new to Formula 3. They're starting in Sakhir, they're going to Jeddah, which they've never been to before, Melbourne, Montreal, which they've never been to before, Monaco, Silverstone, Spielberg, Monza, Madrid, and Istanbul, which is their final new venue.
0: Mm-hmm. Oh, by the way, if there's any of the collective who were at or around Silverstone today and know what was going on, it's very top secret, so I'm not allowed to talk about it. But if you were to say what you saw there, then obviously we could talk about it, because then I wouldn't be breaking anything. I'd just be reporting what somebody had said. Just thought.
1: Okay, yeah. Matthew Hyman has just got back from Sainsbury's. He's listening in the car.
0: Nice. Like it.
1: What's more calendar news. We have the calendar for the Prototype Cup Europe. That was announced this afternoon. That will start at Mugello. It is, yes. Yeah. Round one will be at Mugello in March, supporting the 24H series. Yeah. Round two will be at Spa on the 11th of April, also supporting the Michelin 24H series. Round three is at the Red Bull Ring. Round four is at Paul Ricard.
0: Is that not supporting?
1: It is supporting the 24H series, yes. That's right, the weekend of the 14th to 16th of May. Round four is at Paul Ricard in France, the 9th, 10th and 11th of July. That's supporting the Lemera Cup.
0: Right, okay.
1: I didn't even know there was a Lemera Cup.
0: I didn't realise that. Oh, I did realise that the Mission 24H series was going to... the Red Bull Ring.
1: Yes, we talked about that extensively when that was announced.
0: Yes, no, and I did the voiceover for the video for them as well. Actually, I've done a lot of things.
1: He's already made the promo, but he's forgotten about it already.
0: Yes, in a world, I've never seen racing at the Red Bull Ring. So if I was to go there for that, that would be another circuit I could put on my list.
1: Oh, I don't think I've ever seen racing at the Red Bull Ring.
0: I've driven past it. But I've never seen a race happening there, which is the rule, apparently. What else? Sorry, Red Bull Ring then?
1: So on to Paul Ricard.
0: Right, which that, is the Le Mans Cup,
1: Red
0: as you
1: Bull
0: said. Yeah.
1: Ring race coincides with the World Endurance Championship at Spa, so you have a difficult decision to make.
0: No, there's no decision to make there. I'll have to be at Spa. Carry on.
1: And it concludes in Barcelona in September, supporting the 24-8 series. 24 Hours of Barcelona. So that's the five
0: Excellent.
1: Rounds of the Prototype Cup Europe for 2027. We have some Japanese calendars.
0: Okay.
1: Super Taikyu.
0: Oh, yes.
1: Starts at Motegi, March 27th and 28th. Mm-hmm. The Fuji 24 Hours is June the 4th, 5th and 6th.
0: That's the same weekend as Le Mans Test weekend.
1: Yes. Autopolis, July 24th and 25th. Sugo, August 28th and 29th. Suzuka, October the 2nd and 3rd. And they end in Okayama on October 30th. No, they don't. I was going to say they end in Okayama on October 30th and 31st, but actually... They then have a very long gap until the final round is actually at Fuji in December.
0: Mm, lovely. Lovely weather that. Probably got snow tyres.
1: Yes.
0: Can we squeeze in a bit of bike news very quickly? Before we... It was the Moto Grand Prix
1: yes.
0: of Japan at the weekend.
1: Ah, that's why you want to do it now. Yes, Japan.
0: Yes. And... Marc Marquez was in phenomenal form. He won the sprint from Daniel Moreira from Brazil and from Jorge Mota. So he closed in there. And Bastianini was in fourth place. And he won the sprint as well ahead of Martin and Bezzecchi in Bastianini. So... That was the full 37 points that Marquez managed to take from the weekend. You literally cannot get any more than that. And that means that on 333, the Aprilia rider Jorge Martin leads by just 2 points. Marc Marquez for Ducati. Bezzecchi. Another 47 points back in third place, and then it's 50 points back to Pedro Acosta, who didn't have a great weekend, actually. The only good thing is Marta is still leading, and that's the good news, because they go next to Indonesia and Lombok, which... Marc Martin has been rubbish. In fact, I don't think he's hardly finished a race. He's had some huge accidents there. So that's the 9th to the 11th of October. So that's this weekend coming. That is this weekend coming. And this is the problem for Marc. He hasn't got an awful lot of time to recover, and he's not totally fit. He looked pretty good. They're racing at the front of the field and also for the minors, sort of 4th, 5th and 6th on down. Twin Win Motegi, I think, races pretty well for bikes. And it's just been resurfaced as well. So it was interesting. Michelin withdrew the soft tyre after they had some delamination issues on the Saturday. So the only time everybody had used the hard tyre with the what they call the heat-treated casing was in morning warm-up on Sunday, which I think threw a little bit of... Do I hear Nick snoring in the background there? Which I think actually levelled the playing field in some respects. Very good comment by the... British commentators, they did a really good job as ever, saying if only somebody had started on the hard compound all weekend and they'd actually built a bike around it, that might have been really interesting. Anyway, still plenty of action to come from that. Lombok next weekend and then Australia and then the rest of the season following after that. Let's see if Martin can hold on to the lead. Next week, by the way, we'll have Duncan Vincent to talk about the final round at Brands Hatch, which is coming up
1: British Superbikes.
0: of British superbikes.
1: As opposed to MotoGP.
0: Very, very.
1: Where does nothing good happen?
0: In warm-up.
1: Yes. And MotoGP is axing warm-up.
0: Mm. They'd have struggled at the weekend if they'd done that, you see, because nobody had... Nobody had even put the hard tyre on at all. So they would have had... I think with Michelin having taken away one of the options, you would have had to have mandated the medium tyre and a stop part through the race.
1: Maybe.
0: Because the... So why do they think it's not worth having a Sunday warm-up, Tim?
1: They are just reshuffling the way they do their weekend. They are taking away the 10-minute warm-up session. The Moto 3 and Moto 2 races will start 10 minutes earlier as a consequence. And then the pit lane for MotoGP will open 10 minutes earlier for riders to do multiple sighting laps.
0: It's not the same as a warm-up, that
1: ahead
0: is
1: of forming up on the grid.
0: It's not the same as doing warm-up laps because you can't go through turn... There's doing a warm-up. You can't go through turn one at speed because you'd have to come through the pit lane. And quite often, the pit lane exit is either beyond or joining in at somewhere near turn one or between turn one and two. Mm. And that's the only time you get a chance to feel the circuit on race day morning. Now, I accept that things can change. Of course they can in the time between morning warm-up and forming up on the grid.
1: Sometimes it can be dry in morning warm-up and then very not dry at the start of the race. This is one of a number of changes to the MotoGP weekend. On Saturday morning, the practice session has got a new name.
0: Has it?
1: Yes. It's going to be called Free Practice 3.
0: Instead of it being called...
1: I don't know what it's called at the moment.
0: Hang on.
1: Saturday practice?
0: I've just closed that where I would have had the timings from that, because it has all the results for each of the settings. So at the moment, it's FP1.
1: Yep.
0: PR, what's PR? What does that stand for? What does PR stand for? I actually don't know. Then FP2.
1: Yes.
0: Then Q1, then Q2, then the sprint.
1: Right. And then?
0: And then the race. Then warm up on Sunday, whoop. Then rack.
1: Okay.
0: So it's F1, PR. F2, Q1, Q2, Spur, Whoop, Rack.
1: So it must be PR that's being replaced or being renamed as Free Practice 3. It's also being shortened. It's currently 30 minutes and will now be 20 minutes. But all participating riders will go into qualifying one rather than those who missed the cut on Friday. So all 12 Q2 spots will be decided in Q1. And this is because the sprint race is getting its own grid.
0: Oh, dear. Right. They're messing around, aren't they? Okay.
1: So the Free Practice 2 is being split into Free Practice 2 and Sprint Qualifying.
0: Right. Okay, shall we move on? Because that's boring me more than my tyre thing was boring you.
1: Yeah, no one else heard that yawn.
0: I'm not sure.
1: It wasn't that loud, and my microphone was off apart from to you. So that is the...
0: MotoGP.
1: MotoGP. World Superbikes.
0: Yes.
1: May not have what next year?
0: May not have Honda?
1: You're going along the right lines.
0: Is it one of the stories?
1: But it's not Honda because they have confirmed Somerset Chantra and Jake Dixon.
0: Right. Who might it not have? Kawasaki?
1: No.
0: I give up then.
1: MGM. It's a Ducati team.
0: Ah, okay. Right, just a team. But not Ducati.
1: There are other Ducatis already announced, a little one team independent ones of.
0: And it's Estoril this weekend for them, by the way.
1: Excellent.
0: Which is great. That is a good circuit. I think that's Nick's favourite now. Even more than Portimao. I think his love has changed from Portimao International to Estoril. It's the whatever it is, millionth. The calendars are incredible. And they've put out their 2027 calendar as well, which I'm not going through because it's too long.
1: Yes.
0: So it's the Tissot Estoril round next, and then the following weekend they're off to Jerez, the Circuit Angel Nieto. And that must be the last two rounds. Yeah, those are the last two events. World Superbikes.
1: We're going back off road quickly now.
0: Are we?
1: Yes.
0: Yeah.
1: Because it's time for us to start talking about Dakar.
0: Is it?
1: Yes.
0: Okay.
1: Which again won't actually take place anywhere near Senegal.
0: Now, here's a question then. Given that quite a lot of things aren't happening in Saudi Arabia. I presume that's where it's still slated to be.
1: Yes.
0: Right. Okay, then.
1: Fernando Alonso is going to be doing the Dakar Rally.
0: For whom?
1: Aston Martin, obviously, because he's an Aston Martin driver.
0: Oh, and a DBX?
1: No.
0: What?
1: It's a Dacia Sandrider.
0: Is it?
1: Yes.
0: Very good. Very good.
1: It's being prepared by ProDrive. It'll be rebranded as an Aston Martin.
0: No, it won't.
1: Yes, it will.
0: Is it Aston Martin what?
1: I don't know.
0: DBX, presumably.
1: It just says it's going to be an Aston Martin branded, Pro Drive prepared Dacia Sandrider.
0: Well, we did have an Aston

0: originally the ProDrive Hunter.
1: Yes, that's true. That is true.
0: Do you apparently, know what I'm watching? Here's a rumour that I've just been fed. It will be branded as the Aston Martin Dreadnought.
1: The Aston Martin Dreadnought. Actually, no, you've got to say that in a terribly English language.
0: Yes, the Aston Martin Dreadnought.
1: Hello, and this would be on the old movie tone news. British car mark Aston Martin are trying to conquer the desert. In Saudi Arabia, their dreadnought is going up against the more established brands. That's how that needs to go, doesn't it?
0: Yes.
1: Also in the field, the plucky street stock, because they would never have said that, the plucky road-derived Land Rover Octus. Yes, that's like the Defender to you and I. Not like what the farmer brings his hay in with. Ice cream? Yes, please, Daddy. Aston Martin Signet, by the way. There are two for sale on Auto Trader at the moment. Mm-hmm. One with 76,000 miles at 39,000 of your English pounds in Bedford. 39,000
0: yes.
1: of your English pounds.
0: For 39 and, pounds, I might have bought it.
1: Yeah. At 1,200 miles for the launch edition, although it says it was registered in 2012 and the launch edition was 2011, but anyway, never mind. I'm going to argue with that. How much do you think a 1,200-mile white Aston Martin launch edition CVT Euro 5 VVT 1.3 goes for nowadays?
0: I think it's going to be considerably more than 38,000 of my British pounds. Yeah. I think we could probably add a 2 onto the front of that.
1: So sort of 58, 57,
0: no, 238,000.
1: No, no, 56,000, 55,990.
0: That's reasonable.
1: They didn't build that many of them.
0: No.
1: Michael
0: and
1: D says, I wonder...
0: been sitting in storage for 15 years.
1: Exactly. Dave Alcock, hello. Hello, Dave. Thank you for your fantastic coverage of the IMSA series and supporting event. That was very kind of you to send that this evening. And Michael D said, I wonder if Porsche would be tempted to take such a new Halo car racing. Now, he's talking about the Mission S, which has been trailed today, which is an internal combustion mid-engined hyper Halo car from Porsche on an all-new platform, not a 911. That's something we're going to have to keep an eye on. And Jesse Young says, the Aston Martin Dreadnought you mentioned was made specifically not for the real world, but for one of the biggest video game franchises
0: in the world. Yes, it's Call of Duty car.
1: Yeah. So it's the Dacia Sandero Sandrider Aston Martin Dreadnought Call of Duty 4. There
0: yeah.
1: you go. DBX.
0: Something like that.
1: well done to them.
0: Yes.
1: With Fernando Orlando.
0: Fernando Alonso will be partnered by Mark Comer, who was his co-driver when he did the Dakar 2020.
1: Mm-hmm.
0: And apparently ProDrive are not just going to run this one car, they're going to have a second car.
1: Yes.
0: But they haven't picked a driver for it yet. On the shortlist... some people...
1: Sebastian OJ.
0: No. Nasser Alatia.
1: Right, yeah.
0: And Sebastian Loeb.
1: Loeb, yes, of course. Sebastian Loeb. Had to be. Had to be.
0: So, yes.
1: Did we see Sebastian OJ's... Did we see Sebastian OJ's final WRC?
0: Well, this is the question I asked Peter Mackay, and he couldn't really answer, could he?
1: No, he couldn't.
0: And
1: anyway.
0: Still can't. 1st of January, the Dakar is scheduled to start.
1: When do we get a full... stages. Have they put up the full
0: entry list
1: yet? No, okay.
0: But they have published a route map with 13 stages, and it's 5,320 kilometres of competitive running.
1: That's the longest ever, isn't it? Because they were ramping up the fact that they were nearly 5,000 kilometres last year. I think it was 4,900 or something last year.
0: And they're working on a contingency plan in case they can't go to Saudi Arabia.
1: Western Supermare, apparently.

0: Rocco. It's close.
1: Western Supermare with a tide out is a lot of,
0: yes,
1: sand.
0: I know.
1: I've been there. I've done the beach races there. It was fantastic. Absolutely fantastic. Okay. That should be interesting.
0: Jesse Young says, speaking of Formula 2, in my opinion, Toyota was, we were, has made possibly one of the most baffling driver announcements I've seen in a long while. And this is about Shou Tsuboi, their wunderkind, because they're sending him to Formula 2, where he's taking Colton Herta's seat.
1: Well, I hope he's the same size as Colton Herta. Oh, he's going to be rather, very, very uncomfortable when he sits in it.
0: Rather than keeping him in Super GT, where he could have won a fifth title. Is there a possibility he could do both? I haven't seen a Super GT calendar, but I wonder if there's any clashes.
1: It's unlikely.
0: I think there's almost certain to be at least one clash next year.
1: I mean, F2 is such a roulette wheel. It is such a lottery week to week that, honestly, I've become disillusioned. I used to enjoy watching F2, particularly the feature race, because of the addition of the strategic call between whether which tyre you put on first and who got it right and who got it wrong. And that was, I mean, that was always a bit of a lottery if there was a if there was a safety car or something like that. But it seems nowadays that teams week to week can't seem to be consistent and have the same degree of professionalism, preparedness, engineering, or whatever. Whether that's the equipment that isn't consistent or whatever, I honestly don't know. But there just do seem to be more failures and issues now than, say, 4 or 5 years ago. But, hey. Anyway, we're nearly at 9 o'clock, Tim.
0: Yes.
1: Have we got time for one more thing? Or
0: not really, so I think we'll play
1: Shall we do this early?
2: I've locked Mark in the shed, so I get to say, still to come on Midweek Motorsport.
1: Well, we will have Nick Damon rebooted, re-energised, and he's never liked working in the rain, so no wonder we couldn't have one right at the start of the programme. We also have, oh yes, we have some, by popular demand, we have Mike Messina from Brembo. I've basically took one or two bits and pieces that he had for us over the weekend and cut them together, because if you heard it, everybody wants to hear it again. If you didn't hear it, it was really interesting. The Art of Brakes by Mike Messina of Brembo. More of your submissions, please, on at Specutainment. And coming up next, start the second hour, we'll have that look at the Ford LMH programme.
2: Midweek Motorsport on RS1.
1: Earlier on this afternoon, I had the opportunity to speak to the WC Hypercar Program Manager for Ford, Dan Sayers. And Matt Campbell was in on the call as well. He's been part of the development driver team, having swapped over from Porsche and had a particularly successful weekend, of course, at Motul Petit Le Mans. Now, the last time I had a proper chat with Dan was at Le Mans in June, and he was getting ready to take the challenge of getting the car running. So it made sense that that was the first question. Where had the challenges been and how had he and the team met them?
3: For me, the biggest challenge is trying to orchestrate everybody who's in remote parts of the world, making sure that we're all focused on the right areas, making sure that progress is being made at the rate we need it to be made in those priority areas, because there's no way you can do everything, but you have to really prioritise. So for me, it's that whole bringing everybody together from three different locations. That is the challenge. Each time we get together, it becomes easier and easier and easier. You know what it's like? We do some good team building stuff. We go out for meals, drinks, bowling, whatever it might be. That really helps. And then just picking up, you know, you can pick up the phone, you speak to people, you make sure the priorities are correct. That's the hardest thing with the team. And then I think technically with the car, it's It's the control systems is the biggest challenge for sure. It's integrating all of those. It's optimizing, developing them at the rate we need to get to 80%. Is I'm not going to say it's easy, but you can get there. It's the to 90, to 95, to 99, to 100 that are exponentially more difficult. So using all of our offline simulation, all our tools that are being developed at the same time, it's the amount of work that's going on, and just trying to keep track and push that along is challenging. For sure, the expectation is there. The testing is ramping up. The months are ticking away far more quickly than I'd like to add a couple in. But, I think, again, you review the test plan time and time again. I think we've got it about right in terms of the planning, the gaps in between. Will Qatar happen or not? Whatever, we've got a test planned in advance of that just to prepare ourselves in the best we can. And again, I think, with all the excitement going on, we've just got to just focus and make sure we are as prepared as we can be for next year. I keep saying to everybody, you've got to enjoy it, because being part of this journey with Ford Racing is incredible. And I have to tell myself that occasionally as well. You've got to enjoy it, but there's a lot to do.
1: And Matt, from your side, challenges, changes, how have you found joining Ford Racing?
4: Obviously, a big change for myself. Also personally, even, for myself, I've moved to the States. I'm living in Charlotte now, close to the sim. And obviously, the working with new people has been phenomenal. For me, already started to form relationships with some of them and so forth. So this has been really, really cool. And it's been very, very seamless, I must say. Firstly, coming across, you don't know anyone, you don't know how things are going to work and so forth, but it's been working fantastically well. And to be honest, I've been really enjoying my time, and also different approaches and aspects. So obviously the mentality is very, very different, for myself, coming from a German manufacturer now across to a US manufacturer with Ford. It's been really, really good. And for me, I'm only more excited going forward because I definitely feel very comfortable already, even though I'm only this year 10 months in and so forth. So only excited.
3: But probably slightly regretting being quite so close to the simulator.
1: Matt, you did an awful lot of the early running with your previous manufacturer on proving the common hybrid system. I presume there were some learnings to be had about that. How did that experience compare with the early running with the Ford hypercar?
4: Yeah, for me, obviously, coming from my previous program, we're obviously in the stage of, developing a lot of these control components, whether that's the battery, MGU, gearbox, and so forth. So I came from a very different sort of background in that, because we had a lot of problems very early on, whereas this has been extremely smooth. So we've definitely had no problem with the control components and aspects of the car. The feeling of the engine and so forth have all been extremely good. So for me, the first test just went very smooth. We didn't have any major mechanical failures. The car got lots of good running on the first test. And we definitely started to learn the direction of the car very, very quickly and what we need to focus on for the next one. A lot of these things will take a long, long time. Even for myself with my current program or the one I've just finished, even on the weekend, there was different things that were on the car compared to two races before. So there's always evolutions and developments that are going to happen. And obviously this process for us will have to be very rapid at the beginning of the program to make big steps very quickly. But then after that, there'll be continued development. So for me, the first test, that's why I say it went so smooth, because we're able to run through all the systems in the car, get a quick understanding in terms of direction and how they're working to be able to turn those around for the following test. So I was just super surprised on how smooth it went, to be honest, and it's a really, really good sign, obviously, going forward that, the base of the car is working extremely well, and now we just need to get to work and unlock the performance.
3: That one was, very smooth. The second one was, as you go further down the test program, you can get the performance and the understanding from 80% of it quite quickly. It's those last bits that are harder and harder and harder. So we're not underestimating there's a huge amount to do to get to the level of the other competitors. But all the systems working, everything being in place, it just gives us that scope to do that. But we're not underestimating the amount of work either.
1: Well, you've done some testing already to get through some of that work done, but there hasn't, I don't think at least, there hasn't been an endurance test yet. Is that due soon?
3: Yeah, we've got one planned for November, so before Sebring. So we've got one in Europe in November at Motorland. That's going to be the first one. And then all the learnings from that, obviously, and I'm sure there will be some, will be put for endurance test in Sebring, which is in the new year. And that's not, you know, that they're the track endurance test. That doesn't count all of the dyno work, all of the powertrain dyno as well. So all of that's going on at the same time in, back in Dearborn. Again, at the moment, things are going, in terms of reliability, aren't too bad, going well. We're obviously learning things the whole time. It's normally more the smaller things that catch you out in these longer races, from my experience. So it's all of the smaller details, whether it be rubbing looms or whatever it might be, that we need to get on top of, log, and then fix. In terms of the gearbox, in terms of the chassis, you know, a lot of that is proven already, obviously. And then it's just the down to the powertrain for ourselves. And we're learning a huge amount from the powertrain. Again, it's the first all new race engine at this level. So yeah, we are learning a huge amount. There's development coming on all of the time. There'll be various different specifications throughout testing, with a view to getting us the final spec in Motorland, or very close to this final spec. And then we have that sign off for the endurance test. We continue that spec all the way through, and then we have another run at it in Sebring.
1: You've got your six drivers, Dan. We know them. We don't know how they're going to be divvied up between the two cars. You've drawn them from different parts of motorsport. And has that been useful in the fact that there's some of them there that have got relevant experience in this form of racing with this rule set, albeit for different manufacturers?
3: I think, yeah, for me, I think it's been super useful, and you can tell by the people we have, by all the drivers we've got in the lineup, how experiences from different but relevant previous championships, we've taken that into account. Obviously, we've got Matt, Nick, and Tom have all got recent hypercar experience. Two of them with the Orica chassis. So that's good. We've obviously got Seb and Mike, who have been in Ford for a long time. Mike's obviously got a huge amount of experience in previous LMP1s. Seb is less experienced, but very fast. And then we've got Logan from F1. So everybody brings a different perspective. Everybody brings different experience. And actually, it's proving very useful when there might be a certain trait on the car that is a bit odd for Matt, let's say, because he's used to the Porsche. And then Nick or Tom drive it, and then that's a bit of a feature of the car that we can then try and either dial out or enhance, whether it's a positive or a negative. So for me, the experience, the broad experience, is a real positive for the program. And obviously, yeah, Matt having just won, that's not a bad thing when you know you've got extremely fast drivers in the car as well.
1: And Matt, maybe you want to add your perspective as well.
4: I think from my side, especially like what Dan just touched on, you know, with the experience of two drivers already with the Orica spine, and then myself coming from somewhere else. So there's definitely some things where I can see we can improve a lot. But obviously for them two guys, that's what they've been used to now for the last couple of years. So there's a lot of little things like that have popped up. And I believe that we can always improve on and make bigger changes to, for sure. And obviously they know the car well, so that's a lot easier on the mechanical side of things. Obviously for me, I'm coming from a completely different car, and obviously, you know, trying to combine what we think is good from all the areas, and from our previous experience regarding systems as well. Obviously systems are an area of the car where you can really get pushed in the wrong direction or get lost very, very quickly. So making sure that we're doing things as simple as possible, as early as possible, to make sure we don't get pointed in the wrong direction, and just trying to pull what we think is the best from each of our experiences, basically.
1: So, Matt, you were brought in because of your experience. How have you found the actual driving of the car in the early going of development?
4: This has been probably the most interesting aspect that we've probably, well, I've probably felt and witnessed so far. For sure, obviously very different to what I'm used to, but in terms of drivability, for me, this has actually been a huge positive of the car. And this also stems now also, you know, obviously this is a huge aspect of the car. You know, it's a stress member, and also that relationship then with the spine as well. So for me, this has been a huge positive. You know, firstly, the sound of the engine, really, really cool. But then also the feeling and the usability. This is a really key point. Obviously, for ourselves, with the LMDH-based platform, obviously, you know, we've only got the one driving axle, which is on the rear. So obviously highly stressed with the tire. So any added usability through this can help us massively with tire degradation, with systems and so forth. So for me, it's been really, really good so far. And definitely will make things easier down the line on certain aspects regarding, you know, tuning and so forth. So for me, this has been really, really nice to see.
3: I think as Matt said, the drivability, the calibration of the engine, all of the work done in advance in Dearborn on the powertrain dynos paying dividends, all of the simulated traction control again paying dividends. So all of that drivability aspect is proving to be pretty robust, and that's just developing it. And I think as Matt alluded to earlier, just trying to keep everything as simple as we can to make sure we've got a good base before we start adding layer and layer and layer of control systems. And in terms of the integration, I think that's been fairly seamless. At the moment, yeah, the engine's gone in there. We're finding reliability issues. We're finding little issues the whole time. So you just find them and you address them, to be expected. Some of the issues are obviously quite small with some of the vibration, sensor mountings, that kind of thing. So again, it's just making sure that all of these things are found early, ticked off, and then moved on.
1: Time is ticking on though, Dan, and homologation waits for no man. Much left to do? And in what areas?
3: Largely aero devices to make sure we get into the performance window in the correct place. So again, and we'll take a huge number of those smaller pieces to the wind tunnel when we actually go for our final homologation, again, at the FIACO's request, just to move you, make sure you are in the box. So that's one. And then it's mainly durability. You know, it's mainly durability parts that we'll be updating. So whether it be the engine specification, the exhausts, whatever that may be, anything to do with powertrain as well, we can obviously update quite late as we find these things. But the rest of the spine is pretty much fixed. As you know, it's all homologated already. So brakes is another one, which we're getting close to finalising. So it's all those small parameters that we can change. But obviously brakes being hugely influential on control systems, that's an important one to get right as well. So we're leaving those quite late, but we're on track with those.
1: Dan, with Ford Racing being a partner of Red Bull, is there any synergies, any crossover between what's going on at Milton Keynes on the powertrain side and what's happening now with your hypercar?
3: There are also synergies in terms of manufacturing technology, because again, Ford Racing are quite advanced in their manufacturing techniques, and they provide some expertise and parts to Formula One. The same technology is used on certain parts that we manufacture for the hypercar. But in terms of the hybrid system, again, in terms of software, there's some crossover. So again, Ford Racing had some engineers in Red Bull doing the hybrid control systems. They are back in Dearborn. So they are writing all of the software, or did write the software. Now they are updating and developing the software. So there is that crossover. In terms of actual MGUs or battery chemistry, there's not at the moment. Let's see what 2030 regulations bring, but at the moment there's less crossover there.
1: Dan, you said earlier on that you were splitting the load between the UK and Ford Racing over at Dearborn in the US. How does the time zones help or hinder you?
3: Yeah, and the time offset is definitely a benefit and something that we We didn't make use of the first two tests because we just wanted we wanted to take things in our stride. But at Silverstone was the first time that we had people that lie there hitched up to the intercom. They're basically part of the team. The great thing is they join for the afternoon, they get a grip of what's happening, they catch up on the morning, and then they can be working through the evening when we're trying to get some sleep. They can be working on updates, on analysis, whatever it might be for the next day. So that's proving really beneficial. We haven't gone to the point yet where we've got the driver in loop simulator running. That may well come. But at the moment, just having people remotely being able to support is a massive benefit.
1: I'll finish off with something not entirely serious, although people do want to know. Dan, have you picked your racing numbers yet for the 2027 WEC season?
3: We may or may not have picked our race numbers.
1: Are you going to tell me then?
3: I'm not, no.
5: Not yet.
1: Okay.
3: Rachel, shoot me.
5: Yeah, not yet. In due course, John, just patience.
1: Are they significant to Ford?
5: Maybe.
3: I quite like them.
1: So it's 1 and 2 then. Fine, that sounds good. Dan, thank you very much indeed. Matt Campbell, thank you very much indeed. And Rachel Cavers, who put it all together. Thank you very much indeed for talking to us here on Midweek Motorsport.
0: Coming up after we finish tonight is the October edition of Historic Racing News. And this time, Paul Tarsi will be talking to his team of Paul Jurt and Jim Vohler about their views of this year's Goodwood Revival. George Levy is talking about his latest book. They haven't said what his latest book is, but I'm sure it'll be very interesting. Nick Padmore will be talking about racing an ex-Nigel Mansell JPS Lotus. And Jay Galotti looks at Porsche racing cars in a different way in a far-reaching interview with Jim Roller. That's the Historic Racing News radio show tonight at 10 here on RS1.
1: We're going to go back now to our coverage from MotoGP Le Mans at Michelin Raceway Road Atlanta at the weekend last Saturday. Quite a lot of you telling us at the time that Brembo's Mike Messina interview was something you really enjoyed and would probably like to listen to again. Well, you can, of course, if you want to go through the whole of the archive, but that might be a little too time-consuming for you. So we thought we'd bring you the best bits of that interview again. He came up to the Ford Racing Global Broadcast Centre, and I first started asking him about the 2026 season.
6: It's been a tremendous year, and of course we're extremely proud to have been part of the tremendous effort put forth by our partners at Cadillac and Dallara and the Whelan team, and very happy with the result.
7: Just thinking about this year, you debrief after every race, I presume, with all of your teams, but then do you do a big sort of get-together and pull all your facts together at the end of a season for a series like IMSA?
6: There is a lot of data. As you know, these cars are effectively spaceships now. I mean, they're some of the most advanced race cars on the planet. And there is so much data streaming off of these cars in real time, and really just collecting all of that and categorizing it and keeping it in an accessible and organized manner is something that we do pretty much throughout the year. So we do have a debrief every week, and we go through what we saw, what if there's any changes, adjustments, those types of things. But generally speaking, when you get to this level, and there's so much testing and development that goes into it, that by the time you get to this point in the game, you're really just trying to make sure that everything that's happening is what you thought was going to happen.
7: Kind of proving in the real world what you'd simulated and that sort of thing.
6: Exactly,
7: because we've
6: that.
7: Talked before about simulation, and we've talked with IMSA partners Michelin on their tyre side. Of course, you guys have to work very closely together.
6: We
7: because
6: do.
7: You are the things between you that keep the car on the track and slow them down.
6: Well, ultimately, I always say it's everybody thinks it's the brakes that stop the car. It's not. It's the tyre. And so we Michelin is a great partner of ours. when we talk about data and cataloging and accessible information, I mean, they are the pinnacle of that. They know everything about what they do, and they're a tremendous partner to work with.
7: Mike Messina with us in the Ford Racing Global Broadcast Center. Obviously, when the race started, it was wet and drying. The problems for the tyre people, as we were talking about earlier on, are fairly obvious. But what about you guys? Have you got to talk to the teams about how the brake temperatures are going to work? How that is going to be affected by the damp air, the damp weather, the spray coming up from the track?
6: Sure. Also the reduced grip from the track. It is a topic. It's something that we account for in testing. They do have blankings that they can use to adjust the amount of airflow coming in. They do have a sort of a recommended window of temperature operation, and we can see the temperatures of the discs and the calipers in real time, and we can tell where they're at and make adjustments as needed. Rain is not such a detriment to the brakes as you know, intuitively you would think that it would make a huge difference, but it really is not a detriment to us.
7: We've been checking out, courtesy of your technical team, the Brembo Brake Facts for all of the races, and they make very interesting viewing and talking points. This track is rated by your technical team as a 4 out of a possible 5 in terms of difficulty.
6: So it's interesting. I think initially when we rated this as a 4 out of a 5, there was some conversation about that, because we said, well, why are we rating it out of a four out of a five when there's really only one tremendous braking zone on the entire racetrack? And ultimately what we all settled on and agreed upon was that, you know, this track is a 4 out of 5, one, because it's a 10-hour race. I mean, anytime you're going to race for 10 hours, you have to consider that. But this track, in terms of braking, introduces all of the elements that a good brake system has to live up to. So you have some corners where you have just a light scrub, just to transfer weight to the appropriate tire.
7: Yeah.
6: You have others where it's a little bit of a harder scrub. I think about something like turn 5.
7: Yeah.
6: You know, you have some turns where you're also turning in while you're doing that. So you have to trail off, and you have to have a tremendous amount of feel and a lack of compliance in the system to do that effectively. And so everything has to communicate. And then, of course, you have the traditional moment when you get down to 10A. And that is a full-blown, that's everything you have, sort of a stop. And so it really tests every aspect of the brake system's drivability.
7: And actually, it's quite a long run down from 7, which is a braking event, but probably not a very hard one, down a long, fast straight. That presumably is cooling everything down, Mike, as well.
6: Absolutely, it does. And that's something that we do in testing also. We, you know, when we're here and we're testing, we're looking at what are those temperatures relative to where they should be, where we'd like them to be. And it does. It there is some stress introduced there, but you know, these teams, we've been working with these guys a long time. They're very good at managing that sort of thing.
7: I don't think we've mentioned with you before, because we kind of take it for granted now, our GT categories here are GTD, and that means they're based on International GT3, which have ABS. Now, ABS in race cars has come a heck of a long way from when I first had a go in a 996 Porsche Cup car that had ABS for 1 year, and the driver coach told me, if you get into the ABS, you're in trouble. So it's much different from that now. But what you're talking about with ABS is brakes effectively doing what we used to call cadence braking, but at a level and at a speed that no human can do.
6: So it's interesting. Like you said, I like the term cadence, because there is a certain cadence to an ABS application. During an ABS stop, effectively what the brake system is seeing is it's seeing multiple applications in milliseconds. So you have what appears to the naked eye to be one braking event is actually several braking events. It's a catch and a release, a catch and a release, and a catch and a release, and it happens extremely fast.
7: And faster than any human could do it.
6: Faster than we could
7: even see it happening.
6: Absolutely.
7: Right.
6: And so what that forces you to do is that forces you to design a brake system that has minimal compliance. Because if you think about it, you have a system that has any sort of elasticity in it. You've got an application and a release, and an application and a release. And effectively what you've done with a lesser braking system, if you don't have the stiffness and the control that you need, you've turned that brake system into chewing gum. And it's not going to release, and it's not going to reapply effectively. And so your stop is going to get longer and longer and longer.
7: Instead of it being shorter and shorter and shorter.
6: Exactly. And so...
7: And is that materials then? And what sort of... So disc... rotor, as you would say, pad, caliper?
6: Absolutely. Absolutely. So you have the caliper, which is responsible for exerting the energy on the backside of those pads to squeeze again.
8: Hello, everybody, and welcome to this special program. My name's John Pangthorpe, and we're back on the road again with a real-world road test. Recently, we've had a slew of all-wheel drive SUVs and crossovers to cast our eyes over and evaluate. And all of them, I think, all of them have had the ability to run on electric power for anything between 35 and up to 60 miles. This car in front of me is in that category. Indeed, it is a variation of a model that we've tested in the past, but it is somewhat unusual nowadays in that it does not have the ability to run on electric only, although it does have a 48 volt system, and more of that when we get into this test. Standing in front of me now at the end of 2024 is the latest model of Audi Q7. This is a TFSI Quattro Vorsprung edition.
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8: First of all, then, let's explain the reasoning behind this car being on the Real World Road Test today. Audi very kindly provided us this car to do some miles in, and we've done pretty much, in fact, just over 1,000 miles in, 4 or 5 days. Ostensibly because it is that little bit different, and it's for those people who aren't able to charge a hybrid easily, Audi still provide a full petrol engine version. And if you listen to some of the tests that we've done in the past, the hybrid versions of not just the Audis but all of the cars in this category are a bit of a conundrum, because they actually make most sense when you're running round the doors on the electric power, and therefore very efficient. Of course, when you take them on a longer run, you're not going to recharge that battery every time it drops down. You might not have the ability to, and it's particularly if you're on the road using commercial chargers in the UK, it's not always very economical to do that. So you're carting around electric motors and batteries, and that of course adds weight to the car, affects its dynamic qualities, etc., etc. So there is the option to have this 3-litre V6 TFSI engine. TFSI, of course, FSI is fuel stratified injection, came from the Le Mans cars and the brilliant mind of Ulrich Beretsky and his team, basically getting more energy out of every drop of fuel that goes into the top of the cylinder by playing with the way it is delivered very precisely within the cycle of the internal combustion engine, and also with what it does in terms of how the fuel air mixture, and particularly the fuel part of the fuel air mixture, is stratified, so how it is made into tiny, tiny droplets, so it burns more efficiently and you get, as I say, more power out of every drop of fuel. It revolutionised what was going on at Le Mans, and we got the benefit, and we're talking 20 years ago now, more the early 2000s when the Audi R8s were dominating Le Mans. So that's the story behind the engine. The car itself will be familiar to you. I think we've said before that the Q7 is, whilst it's a big car, it actually hides its size very, very well. I do find with the Audis, the Q7, and to slightly lesser extent, the Q5, but the Q7 almost looks to me, if you stand away from it, it just looks like a big estate car. Now, it's obviously a little bit higher than that, but it has that traditional Audi look. There's a slight Audi Quattro UR, if you go back to the original Quattro, the slight flares to the wheel arches, not box arches, but it has those lovely lines that run all the way down, and you see those from the wing mirrors, and you know I do like to see a bit of a flare from the wing mirrors when you saw the door mirrors when you're sitting in the car. This car, being the Vorsprung edition, there's no options on this. Basically, every box pretty much is ticked. Oh, actually, I'm wrong. There is a £795 dark blue, Waitamo, I think it's called. Waitamo blue, dark blue paint. Well, you know what I'm like for blue cars, and this is an absolute peach. So basically, the Vorsprung edition, it came out of the new European regulations about how cars are tested. And basically, every time you change the specification or you put an option pack on a car, the car has to be retested for its fuel mileage. And car manufacturers, that is a process that costs them money and time. So what you see now is far fewer variants on cars. So the Vorsprung is the top of the range. It's got everything on it. Now, this car as it stands is just on £93,000 here at the end of 2024. And I'll say this now, and sort of this is going to be a slight spoiler for the conclusions at the end of this. £93,000 is a lot of money to pay for a car. However, in today's marketplace, and with the level of specification that this car is, I can't help but thinking that this is, I'm not going to say a bargain at that price, but I do think it's good value. I expected this to be well into the 100,000s mark, and therefore, that was, relatively speaking, a pleasant surprise. The styling, well, you've seen these cars before. I do think that Audi and this facelifted grille, it's all gloss black at the front of this car, with the even the Audi rings are dark grey rather than silver, and the new look to the front of the face with the grille that is has much wider gaps in it, and the secondary grille underneath, and the two intakes in front of the aircon radiators either side. I think Audi have absolutely nailed this. It used to be, you know, the Audi grille was moved to that 3D sort of effect and a trapezoidal grille, and they've just slightly played with it. It's still clearly an Audi, but it has a, let's say it's a purposeful look to the front end of this car. The grille itself, when you look closely, dominated by the registration plate about two-thirds of the way down, the license plate, for those of you listening in the States, which is a legal requirement in the UK and Europe. But also, either side of the oversized Audi rings, which I do like in that dark grey colour, are two what appear to be covert lights. They aren't, but it does look like an undercover police car, particularly in this dark blue colour. Those are part of the sensor array. I know, I sound like I'm on Star Trek or something, but that's what it is, to help the car with, help the car help you, I suppose. So the front end of the car, laser headlights with matrix. You can select which running light pattern that you have, front and rear. There's four choices, and this one, headlamp wash wipe as well there, which has been really useful on the slimy, dirty and salty roads of the UK whilst I've had this car. Being a Vorsprung edition, you get the body kit. This is the S-Line body kit, and that's all body colour as well. And you get a fabulous set of multi-spoke RS Audi Sport wheels, 22-inch rims on this. However, I absolutely love them. I think it really sets the car off. They do have tyres on that are, have the rim protectors on, but I wouldn't like to scrape them because they do have a polished edge to them, or polished element to them. As you come down the car, everything from the B-pillar backwards is very black privacy glass, and this car also has the internal blinds on there. Carbon door mirror covers, and a full gloss black pack. There's no bright work on this car at all. And actually, I wasn't sure I would like that when I read the spec of this car, but with this dark blue, it does work very well indeed. This current model of the Q7 has gone a little bit more curved than some of the previous one. Not back to the original, which I still think is a very handsome car, by the way, but the roof falls away at the back and has, it's not a coupe. There is a coupe version of this car, which of course is the Q8, but it's great, and it's a full seven-seater as well, with electric seats under the floor at the back. The back end, little diffuser there, again, the Audi rings, and the LED lights with the sequential style, or animated, I think they call it, direction indicators. In the boot, plenty of space with the sixth and seventh seats folded into the floor. As I say, they are electrically operated, and you can drop the car down on its air suspension if you want to load things into the back. There's a little bit of storage under the floor, but because this is the seven-seater, there's no spare wheel. It is the almost ubiquitous now tyre repair kit. I'm going to jump in the back first of all. It's automatic opening, of course. This is the Valcona leather in a mid-grey colour and suede effect headlining. You sit slightly up in the back from the passengers in the front two seats, so you've got good vision forward. These seats are brilliantly comfortable. This being the Vorsprung edition, you've got your own controls for heated seats and air, and it is a multi-zone, so it's double in the front and a zone in the back as well. You've got air vents on the B pillars. Full length panoramic sunroof. At the moment, I've got the blind closed. That's electric as well, but it does tilt and slide. It's a very, very pleasant place to be. The reports that we've had from the responsible adult who has done quite a lot of miles sitting in the back of this while she was working is that she felt secure and she felt very comfortable indeed. So much so, in fact, that we did do a 6-hour run in this quite comfortably without stopping. Right, let's get into the cockpit, which is on the other side of the car. Doors open nice and wide, by the way, and there's no intrusion whatsoever from the wheel arch into that rear door opening. Love the soft closed doors. Let's head into the cockpit and then we can get this car on the road. It's the Audi Q7 TFSI Quattro Vorsprung Edition.
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8: I'm behind the wheel of the Audi Q7 Vorsprung TFSI, 3-litre petrol engined, turbocharged of course, V6, and this is the 48 volt mild hybrid, I suppose you would call it, but it has no ability to run on electric power alone. Thought it'd be a nice idea just to give you some driving impressions of a different version of some of the cars that we've tested recently. First of all, the Audi cockpit, I think, is still one of the best, and Audi have not gone totally touchscreen. There are two touchscreens in the central console area. The MMI, multimedia interface, which has long been an Audi staple through the variety of cars that we've tested down several decades from the brand with the four rings. Underneath that, there's a secondary screen almost as big, which you can use to do a variety of things, including having some favourite buttons and all that, all programmable. It's still a touchscreen. I tend to have that as the HVAC, heat and ventilation, air conditioning controls for distribution. Now, it's not as if you've got full control with physical buttons, but I find it is a very good substitute for that. Underneath that, there are some physical buttons. You've still got a volume control that does various things. You can skip forwards and back on that. You've got your Audi Drive Select, which I still think is one of the most intuitive. I've set up my individual preferences on this car. Hazard flasher button right in the middle at the bottom, right in front of where you'd be resting your hand if you were moving the gear selector lever, which is obviously an 8-speed automatic. Some manufacturers do tend to hide their hazard flasher, four-way flasher button away. I don't understand why. You need to find it quickly if you need to find it. Also, the heated rear screen and the defrost, they're all physical buttons, along with an engine start and the selector for driver assist as well. Now, you know that one of my pet peeves is driver assists that you can't affect or have to go 27 layers deep into the menus to be able to select or switch off. Audi have long been, I think, a leader in their safety, but the driver assistance, you can personalise that within the MMI, and basically the one that I think annoys most people is the lane assist, where the car won't let you steer across white lines, sometimes going down narrow roads, etc, etc. That is one push on the end of the indicator stalk. There's also a select button, as I say, a physical button that you can then choose which of the settings, the program settings, you want. This has got park assist as well, so the car will in fact park itself. Lovely steering wheel. The Audi virtual cockpit, again, it's one of the best in the business. Fully customizable. I'm a bit of a traditionalist, so I tend to leave up what would be called sort of analog-ish dials. They're not, of course. It's all a TFT screen. The seats in the Vorsprung are brilliant. Multi-adjustable. I've found a very good driving position. If I'm honest, I'd like to be a little bit further down, but I can see all the corners of the car. Visibility is brilliant from this car. It's got a massage function. I've been a bit of a convert to massage. I haven't really played with that enough in the 4 or 5 days that I've had this car. I'd like to be able to have it so that it's only in the bottom part of my back and not me. I don't like feeling my shoulders being pushed away from the seat back, but it's there, and it's all part of the Vorsprung package, as is seat heating in the front and the back. So let's talk about the 48 volt system. This is if you like, a version of Active Ride, and I think it has improved a car that was already a very good handling car in its class, to the point where from the outside, from a distance, it looks like a pumped up estate car. Well, it drives like that as well, and it is immediate when you drive this car that you completely forget the size of the car. When driven spiritedly, and although this is the least powerful of the petrol engine options at 340 brake horsepower or thereabouts, this car will still accelerate to 60 in under 6 seconds. I think it's 5.6 seconds. So it is by no means a slouch. You've got the security of the quattro drive system, which is still absolutely brilliant. And trust me, with the bad weather of various storm fronts heading across England and Scotland while I've had this car, it's been an absolute godsend. The handling characteristics of this car, I mean, you're not going to take it on a track and throw it around, but you can drive spiritedly either in the dynamic setting or indeed using the paddles behind the steering wheel, which rotate when you turn the wheel behind the wheel spokes at 3 and 9. The car responds very quickly, and it really doesn't feel like a car of this size and weight. To be able to jump into this car and do a 6-hour stint of driving from the west coast of Ayrshire and Fife back down to North Northamptonshire in at times foul weather and on not always highways or motorways, and to do that in comfort and total security has been a real eye-opener for me. Now, the roads of North Northamptonshire, as you know, are pretty rubbish. The tarmac's all worn out. There's potholes. You might be able to hear a little bit of road noise and one or two thumps and thuds at the moment. But remember, this car's riding on 22-inch rims with what appear to be elastic bands wrapped round them rather than big sidewall tyres. I've also got this on the lowest suspension of the Active Air Ride with the Active Roll Bar Control as well on this 48 volt Q7. So it is the most sporting and the least compliant of the suspension settings, and it's been on that since the moment I got it. I thought I'd give it a try. Responsible adult in the back seat. Had no complaints, in fact rather liked the better roll control that this level of suspension gives this car, and it just feels planted. Now, it's not a cheap car. None of the cars in this sort of area of the marketplace are, but this is fully loaded as the Vorsprung edition. Forward through technology, Vorsprung Dirk technique, still the Audi mantra. Plenty of technology on this car. It is absolutely tip-top, every box ticked. And this comes in at just over £93,000. The only option is the Waitamo blue paint, which is rather reasonable nowadays at £795, say it quickly, but it absolutely makes the car. And you know, over 1,000 miles of a variety of roads, some short journeys, some very long journeys, motorways, traffic, motorways closed, back roads, etc., etc. 993.4 miles, it says in the moment, so by the time I give this back it will be 1,000 miles. The official figures for longer distance driving is 31 miles to gallon, and I managed to get a little bit more than that on one of the runs. I set the car in efficiency and did what I normally don't do actually, which is used the automatic cruise control, and got nearly 34 miles to gallon. If I scroll down, I'll tell you that for the whole time I've had this car, I've averaged 46 miles an hour on nearly 22 hours of ignition on and driving, and just a tad, 29.2 miles to the gallon, which I don't think is bad at all for this car. The assistance that you get from that mild hybrid is imperceptible, but it's obviously doing its job. In summary, what do I think? Well, I love the styling of this car, and I always have. Putting this car through some longer journeys has been a really good test for this Audi Q7 Vorsprung edition with the petrol engine. I've thoroughly enjoyed my time driving it. If I have a slight concern, it would be on the petrol consumption, but given what it is and how we've used this, I think in daily use you'd get your 30 miles to the gallon easy. If you were very soft-footed on the longer run and kept the speeds down, maybe 3 or 4 miles an hour. I was playing with that a little bit coming back from Reading yesterday, and if you drop your speed from 70 mile an hour, the UK speed limit, down to 62 to 65, that has a big impression on the fuel mileage, and that was when I pushed it up to 34, and maybe mid-30s is available if you take things a wee bit easier. Overall, it's been a great time with this car. It's comfortable, it's purposeful from the outside. It has done exactly what it says on the tin in terms of what it has delivered for me and the backseat passenger, and the miles that we've put under these 22-inch rims. Forward through technology, Audi still delivering with this 2024 Q7 Vorsprung edition with the TFSI 3-litre engine.
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10: Well, a very, very good morning to you all.
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10: Well, a very, very good morning to all. It is the final round of the 2026 Nürburgring Langstrecken Serie. A little bit of mist, a little bit of dampness, but no, the sun is coming out and we are all set. We've got a three-way title battle with three title protagonists from three different classes, which is very much the way that everything works. This is it. The final round of the Nürburgring Langstrecken Series for 2026. Three different title protagonists in typical form for the NLS from three different classes. And none of them will be running at the very sharp end of the field, but we'll keep a really good eye out for what's happening in Cup 3 in SP10 and the BMW M240i class.

0: There's no point in getting to that stage yet. And I think an hour or so in, we can start to see how things might pan out. After we got through that first round of pit stops is when it all starts to become a little bit more obvious what might happen.
1: Well, the first roll of the dice every day is qualifying on the Saturday. Let's take a look at what happened. So, looking back at the highlights of today, it's always important to get a good qualifying position, but often you have to wait on the Saturday to gain a feel of the track. What's it going to be? How much temperature have you got in your tyres? How much moisture is in the track? And it made it very, very difficult indeed for everybody. But gentle steps. But one of the teams that's really come on this year, it's come on this year because it only started this year, Gamotta Racing. They were very much starting to lay down some quick times. But in all of the classes, people were looking for track position and the ability to set a time so at least they can be ahead of their group of cars in this field of over 110 cars. And conditions, they began to improve, but the race has been declared a wet race for the start at least, and I'm sure that will improve a lot. But going through the course today, it was a typical NLS in terms of the very front end of the field. We had so many different manufacturers playing at the front end. We had the BMW Challenge, the Porsches, the Mercedes, the Audis, an Aston Martin in there, and a Lamborghini. That's all in the top 10. But as it worked through to the final, then things really got tight the final few minutes. But David Yarn ended up topping it for Gamotta Racing, with his teammate Dennis Fetzer ending up second overall. Sven Müller third in the best of the Porsches. That was the one entered in Falcon livery. The sister car in Dunlop colours with Nico Menzel would be down and sixth. But a real shuffling of the order at the front. And just great, great to see. Again, the NLS just delivering. But again, it's caution ahead of the main thing. And the main thing, of course, is the final race of the championship. You don't want to be a hero becoming a zero in qualifying. So keeping it on the black stuff was very much the requirement from all of the teams out there today. And a very, very good job. Just remember that. Gamotta Racing form for 2026. They ended up with the top two finishers in qualifying, which made it very, very special indeed for them. So full marks for Gamotta Racing. 4 hours lie ahead. And we just cannot wait to see how it's going to shape out, not just at the front end of the field, but the whole way back down the order. Just remember, three different crews, one from Cup 3, one from SP10, and one from BMW M240i are going to be fighting it out for overall honours today. And we will, as Peter says, watch that develop through the course of the final 4 hours of the NLS series for 2026. So, plenty to play for. And again, don't throw it in the gravel at the first corner. We've said it time and again, year after year, Peter. And it certainly has been something that does happen. But one little setup in the first three corners, when you turn right and left and right again, a little bit of damage. We saw even the unthinkable last time out. We saw some of the very front runners who don't normally make mistakes having contact. And it has ramifications. Not necessarily immediately. It could be something that ends up eventually retire. I'm talking about the Hout Racing Team Mustang last time out. Frontal damage, and then by the time Vincent Kolb got on board, then it, you know, they had to park the car. And when the Mustangs were going so well, that was such a shame. But one little slip up, and the difference in probably 30 centimetres real estate of track space, a little bit of contact. So no one ever wants contact, but it can happen. But you just have to have that little buffer of caution around you.
0: It's so easily done, and as you say, it's one of those errors, wherever it may be, or however that happens, it's the ripple effect, isn't it? Everything else is then affected, whether it be its teams, its championships, its titles, whether it be, you know, drivers or constructors or manufacturers or whatever you want to call it. It's all the, and it's sponsors, and everybody then gets it, and it can be one simple thing. We saw it in British GT only a few weekends ago, Brands Hatch, where a title leader dropped it with a matter of no time to go, having done all the work they needed to do. I'm not going to mention any names.
1: No, I know who you're talking about.
0: I did discuss that with him only this week, and he's still absolutely gutted about it. And totally honest, he just said, I just dropped it.
1: Look, he's still the fastest driver in your pub, so there you go.
0: This is true.
1: Right, so much to play for, and I'm just looking through some of the messages. One car passed the checkered flag twice in qualifying. These are the little elements that can affect you. If you're put to the back of your class, okay, you've got 4 hours to undo it, but you'd rather not be doing that. You'd be rather putting space ahead. And let's just explain what happens in the NLS in terms of so many classes, huge performance differences from the very front end of the field, the SP9 class, that's for GT3 cars, and even that is divided into Pro, Pro-Am and Am classes, yeah, within Division

0: divisions, working your way down the order to basically production cars with roll cages in, plus a little bit more. But so many different classes, but you have your own battle. It can very easily get lost in the course of the whole equation. But you've got to hold firm. If you're in your class and the quick guys are coming through, you just have to hold your line. They have to go past, but you've got to remember where your battle is. You only score points against people in your own class.
1: That's why there's a whole procedure about getting a license to race around this extraordinary circuit more, which we'll talk about later. But it is something totally unique, and we can never, you can never oversell it, to be honest. It is quite an extraordinary piece of tarmac out here in the Eifel Mountains. But there's a reason why there is such a structure to getting that license, and we've seen it before only this year of people. You have to do so many hours, two-hour races in a different category car before you can step up, no matter who you are. I'm not going to go through names, but it doesn't matter who you are in the world, no matter what your credibility is or your championships or whatever level, you still have to come and do this because of this so different. Obviously, it's not just, you've just mentioned quite rightly the, I'm going to say slower cars, never a term I like, I must find a better term for it, but the cars that are actually fighting for the championship, by the way, not the fastest cars, they're, let's say, SP9 GT3 cars, subdivided, but you've got cars that these virtually production cars, so let's say lots of BMWs, other makes are available too, but as you say, a production car with a cage and all the safety equipment in, but there'll be a fairly standard ECU or engine in it, an ECU that changes it very slightly, but they've got their race to complete, and you see a car coming through, it can be 100 kilometres or more quicker at certain parts of the circuit, and they're having their own battle. But the other thing applies as well, that the faster cars that are approaching those, they mustn't trip up over them and lose the race, the overall honours as well. So this is why there's a set system, and that's why we don't have safety cars here. We have code 60s. It can start with a yellow flag, a waved yellow flag becomes a 120, becomes a code 60, which hopefully won't talk about too much later in this race, because we hope there aren't enough of them, but there's always, nearly always one. It's very rare we've not had one. But it will be something quite as simple as there's such a narrow amount of runoff at the side of the track on various places. If somebody goes off, it's effectively a track blockage. And then we've got track workers, officials, repairing barriers, etc. So we slow that section to 60 kilometres. And there are very strict draconian rules about that and penalties for speeding within that, which hopefully we won't see later. But if it is, we'll explain how that works at the time.
0: As I explained, when I said it was a bit like a jigsaw, I actually meant a bit like a very complex game of chess, but with some faster pieces that can move in all directions at any time, as where you're just the pawn moving, yeah. You know, one forward or two forward at the very start. So complicated, but I just want to reiterate, you compete against people in your own class. And at the end of the year, what very seldom happens, looking back over the list of champions over the many, many years, is the drivers in the very top class, SP9, get to be overall champion. In fact, they haven't. Here's another interesting one. If the drivers who are leading the championship outright, let's give them names, Eduardo Bugan, Yannick Fubrick, champion in 2019 he was, and Sven Markert, they're driving in the BMW M240i class. They're leading outright. A Porsche combination driving in Cup 3, those for the 718 Caymans, Alexander Fehlenbach and Oscar Sandberg, if they win, get this, it'd be the first time anybody at the wheel of a Porsche has won the outright LLS championship. You'd sort of think that's almost counterculture.
1: You thought it was a slam dunk, wouldn't you?
0: Yeah, but in fact, I mean, BMWs have won it. Let me just go back through the years. 2025, BMW. 2024, BMW, different class. 2023, BMW. 2022, BMW. 2021, BMW. And in fact, you have to go all the way back to the two Gronics, Dirk and Tim, in a Renault Clio. They won back in 2015. But it's been different classes of BMW. And the reason often people from that class win outright is that their classes are very, very well supported. And the M240i class today, actually, for them, a relatively slim field of 10 starters. Let's just go through the equations as they sit at the moment. So, Sven Markert, Yannick Fubrick, who was champion in 2019, and the Italian racer Eduardo Bugan, leading on 94 points, that's only a four-point margin. They're running in the M240i class. Right, Alexander Fehlenbach, Oscar Sandberg, they're on 80 points. 90 points. They're only 4 points down, and then 10 points further back. Very much the outlier is Romanian racer Alexandru Vasilescu. He's in SP10. Okay.
1: On 80 points.
0: On 80 points. Yep. But let's just explain this. Again, you only score points within your class. And so for our friends in the M240i, leading on 40 points, they have to win their class today. You think, God, that's quite a steep one. Well, I'll tell you what, they've done quite well. They've qualified on pole for their class. So their first little battle is won. But because Cup 3 is a class with more runners in it, it means that it's... every chance that Alex Fehlenbach and Oscar Sandberg can do it. They too must win their class. Big ask. And but what they have to do, and they have to win and hope that the leaders in the M240i class finish second. That will put them equal on points. Yep. That's how close it can be. In which case, they would be champions, they being Fehlenbach and Sandberg, on account of competing in a class with more people. More cars. And then for Alexandru Vasilescu, he needs Civil War, Meteor Strikes, et al. To end up with that situation falling to him. So very much the outsider, but how many times have we looked at the NLS over the years and the unlikely has happened? Just in terms of events that are sort of outside your ken.
1: Yeah, I mean, Valesco can be champion if the 650 car, that's the Adrenaline Motorsport car, doesn't finish and the 953 finishes fifth or lower, which is unlikely. The other factor of this, of course, you've got to have a certain number of entries in each class, which we have today, thank goodness, to get the maximum points.
0: Plus.
1: So they've all, they need seven entrants and above, you get maximum points. So that would be... even worse for you if you had a class with only five in and you're going for the championship, you can still win it, not get enough points. But mercifully, we've all got 10 above, as you say, so maximum points for each class. So that's one factor we don't have to worry about.
0: Right, you've got your little notebooks out at home, you can write down the scoring system. It's 15 for class victory, 11 for second, 8 for third, and when you get down to 8th place, it's 1. It goes 15, 11, 8, 6, 4, 3, 2, 1, 1, 1 for the top 10. So just think of that figure. 15 is the important number for not only the crew in second place, but also the crew in leading outright in the M240i class. So for Alexandru Vasilescu, I mean, as I say, he needs some major miracle to haul it back. But hey, this is the beauty of NLS. We've got the outright race at the front, and even that is subdivided according to pro, pro-am, and am. And then we have people from different classes further down the field, and so the numbers to look for are 650. That's an M240i class. Is that the one that actually just going onto the grid right
1: no,
0: now? It's not. That's 653, I think. 953 is the Cup 3 Porsche Cayman. That's Alexander Fehlenbach and Oscar Sandberg. And 177, which is the SP10 class entry from AV Racing, BMW M4. Sorry, 240i. So, again, different ways of looking across this overall thing. So I think maybe the best thing to do is actually just consider, as that M4 GT4 works onto the grid for Alexandru Vasilescu, is just consider the start of the race for the first half hour. We see where people sit. And then, of course, you get the run of the three regular pit stops. Well, the teams will all do three pit stops. When they do them, could have a bearing on the outcome of this race, because we talk about this in the NLS. If you go early, you get a shorter first pit stop, but then your third and final pit stop will be early, and that becomes a longer one. We'll explain that through the course of the race. So another element, like you've introduced a few new rules to your chess game today. So plenty to go for.
1: But roll the dice in a chess game.
0: Yes, exactly. You do that, you get disqualified, mainly.
1: Exactly. So, of course, the team's quite important in that as well. So the 650 is the Adrenaline Motorsport car, and the 953 is the Smillers Racing Porsche GT4 CS Cup 3 class, and the 177 outlier, is the BMW M4 GT4 from the SB10 class.
0: Well, just hearing from Alexander Fehlenbach down on the grid, and that's quite interesting, because he's surrounded by Norwegian flags, and I know full well he's not Norwegian, but his teammate Oscar Sandberg most certainly is. So it's good to see he's drummed up support. He's driving that Cup 3 Porsche, that's second in the championship, 4 points down, and everyone's going to be keeping their cards quite close to their chest, one would suggest, today. And we'll see what runs. But the good thing is the sun is out. It's a cool morning, but the track will, whatever moisture was there, and it was declared a wet race, doesn't look as though that's really going to have to be a factor too much. And now what we also have at the end of the end of the year, we have a lot of new faces in new places, a lot of people having a little toe in the water to try and see if what they're going to race next year, what class would they like to compete in. And some, of course, as you explained, would be trying to get their ring permit, maybe getting the first toe in the water here. But I just want to say in the background, suddenly I was thinking all the Norwegian flags there. Alex Finland back holding fourth in Cup 3. But where's his teammate? And suddenly a beaming, bearded Oscar Sandberg bounds into view. So when you're on the cusp of something, the ifs and whats and buts and maybes that aren't really there in the opening round, suddenly everything has a ramification.
1: Yes, it does. And there's so much to play for. And there's a lot of tension building up right now because, you know, we focus sometimes wrongly too much on the SP... nine cars, the GT3 cars, right up at the front, because that's where all the action is for the overall. We've talked about them potentially tripping up over other cars on the way through, which they mustn't do. But they aren't running for the championship. They're going for the overall honours, and that's it. That's great, and that's kudos, and it's credibility for the teams and the drivers involved in that. But they're not running for the championship. And I would say the guys further down the field, in a different starting batch, which we'll come to shortly when we do that, three starting batches, as there are so many cars. 118 today, I think it is, which is quite impressive for season finale. The 10th round on the 10th of the 10th, so it's all the 10s today. They've got more pressure to keep it clean because they're fighting for a championship. And that temptation to push it a bit more or try something a bit different or a different line or something, you've got to be disciplined about this.
0: And here's something else that's in that factor. The cars at the front end of the field, none of them are fighting for a championship. Yep. In SP9, as I say, you have a lot of drivers who cycle through, a lot come through before in the preparation from the Nürburgring 24 hours, and a lot of teams shuffle their drivers around. A lot of manufacturers like Porsche put their drivers in and move them between the various teams. But the regulars, you know, some of those drivers might do six rounds of the championship, might do three, some might do all of them. But in the classes outside, beyond at the top class, SP9, a lot of people do the season in its entirety. And that's how it's also probably easier in one class without these drivers coming in and out to get a feel for the car, get a feel for it across the changing weather. Let's face it, we have plenty of weather in the NLS. And that's why they tend to be at the front end. So what we're going to have is this sort of dichotomy at the very front end of the field, quite a big word for a Saturday morning, is the SP9 class going off and doing its battle. Again, as I said, split between the pro entries, the pro-am and the am. And for Gamotta Racing, new team this year, they're filling the front row. Could this be their day of glory? Never taken a win before, but they're right at the sharp end of the field. So wonderful to see. Different things. Right, wonderful high-up shot which are treating us at the moment is the fact you can see why the track was declared wet, because anything in the shade on the start-finish straight is the side opposite the pits, as the people now finding off the grid, is damp. Down to the first corner, some of that's in sunshine. That's sort of vaguely dry. It will dry very quickly once the field of cars goes through, but it's just that moment. We talk about people slipping up in the opening sequence of corner. We're not wishing it for it to happen, but it can. And that little element, yes, certainly at the, I don't know, nowhere vital, it's only the braking zone, don't worry. Luckily, actually, it's a very big gravel trap and a lot of space beyond, but it is a factor. So the drivers starting on the grandstand side, they'll be on the outside of the track, potentially a faster line into the corner, but potentially, well, definitely on a slightly damper bit of track. And if it's, you know, when across the seasons when you've raced, a damp bit of track in summer is very different from one in winter when the temperatures are very low.
1: And or it's autumn, exact temperature being the key bit there, yes. Yeah, and those drops, I didn't mean to interrupt, Bruce.
0: Sorry, no, not at all.
1: That you're describing the guys, girls, on the left-hand side of the track, the grandstand side, they have less jeopardy, and this is where it's a perfectly designed circuit, in my opinion. They have less jeopardy going into that first corner because they can have a longer run, get on the brakes a bit later if they wish to, or feel at risk at the start, and it's one of the best opportunities at the start, certainly the first couple of laps. They go into this technical arena section, but on the left-hand side of the track, there's a big runoff area further round, which is another part of the track they use at the 24-hour, so you can use that if you need be. It's not on track, and it's going to cost you time, but point is, there's not a barrier, So there's a safety net, if you like. However, if you time it perfectly around the outside on the left-hand side of the circuit, you then go into a tight left-hander. So that's not to your advantage. So the cars on the right-hand side of the track, they have the pinch point of diving into that first corner, which is super, super tight, and drops and dips. So as you're trying to brake, the car might go light as it skitters over. All of a sudden, you haven't got any... Because the brakes don't... The tyres do. They need the brakes work, but they need to be gripping the actual surface, the asphalt. They suddenly tighten. It feels like you've virtually stopped, and then you can't get through it. So the car on the left-hand side can get this advantage, but then you can, on the right-hand side, have a run around the outside. And we saw it last time with Stippler and... Or was it Chris Adula? No, it was further down the circuit a couple of rounds ago.
0: But yeah, two rounds ago,
1: It's that lovely ebb and flow where it's that eternal piece of elastic where it's brake, accelerate, and in 1 second we think we've got something to talk about, and it's changed a second later. Heaven forbid if you just tag the top of the car in front, the back of it, and turn it round, and all of a sudden we've got cars all over the place, and everybody's got to avoid. And you say, it's that chess game. Somebody just moved a pawn and gone... Checkmate.
0: I was going to say, you're on the inside line going into the first corner. You know the person on the outside line potentially has a bit of an advantage, but you've done just enough to cover them off. Where do people like to overtake so often? We've seen it so many times, down the inside into the first corner. Yep. So you could be that very person who is the ball that is bounced around, and then it's Carmageddon, as we've described over the years.
1: It's like a temptress. It lures you into it. You think, oh, that's a gap. And then all of a sudden...
0: Half a gap.
1: You run it, and it's all... And then you get to a point where you've got a certain amount of brake pedal pressure on, thinking, I've got this. And then, of course, the cars to your left all suddenly have to turn. So they're coming across your bows, and you think, actually, I'm carrying to... No, it isn't a gap, is it?
0: No, we don't call a gap.
1: Who took that away? Yes, I misjudged that one. And the thing is, nobody ever thanks you for it. Funny that.
0: No, they don't, do they? No. It's just sort of how it is these days. Cooler temperatures, though, very much a factor that's going to have to be knitted into the equation today. And let's just run through those championship challenges if you're just joining us again. 4 points clear, but that could disappear in the blink of an eye. We've got a car from the M240i class. It is first in its class on the grid after qualifying. That's Eduardo Bugan, Yannick Fubric and Sven Markert. The crew in Cup 3, that's the Porsche Cayman class, are second overall, 4 points down. That's Alexander Fehlenbach and the Norwegian racer Oscar Sandberg. They qualified third in their class. They've got a little bit of spade work to do in the early laps. And for Alexandra Vasilescu... He's running in SP10 in the BMW M4 GT4. He is fourth in class, but actually he's got some very handy teammates this weekend. I noticed he's got American racer Mike Skeen joining him, and fellow American Mark Smith. And again, I don't think Mark's done so much on the Nürburgring, so again, learning experience, but he's the outsider in terms of points. But we'll see how they get on. But certainly for the crew that are leading the championship outright... Well, they've had a remarkable season with class win after class win. That's why they're at the front end of the championship. But they've laid down the gauntlet. But again, that could all come undone in the first handful of corners. So you've got to be really, really ultra wary. You know, whereas I say at the start of the season, you're looking at the track ahead of you. But I do think your mirrors are going to be quite... you'll be using your mirrors a whole lot more to see where that attack is coming from. So just remember, the outside line, even actually a little bit of the inside line going to the first corner, still damp. Mm. And we're all set. 4 hours of racing, let's hope we get them all through. But the NLS, it's just a championship that evolves. Even through the course of half a season, it evolves. Not just the qualities of cars coming in, but we've got the different format. At the start of the year, a lot of the works teams put their works drivers in. But here we've got a team that didn't exist until it was created for this year, which is Gamotto Racing. Oh dear, we've got a car being pushed off from the first grouping of cars. Trying to see who that is who's being... Is that... Oh, well, need to zoom in and find out who is being pushed off. So the dream start is not a good dream, more of a nightmare for one of the cars in the SP9 class. So that will presumably be, if they can fire it up, get away at the back of the pack for its formation lap. But it wasn't either the front few BMWs. I'm beginning to wonder, let's not guess, is it that Pro Sport Mercedes? Couldn't quite work out. There were so many people around it as it was being pushed away from the grid. So the cars you need to look for include 953, which is the second place car. That's the Cup 3 car. It's yellow and black. And I tell you what, in Cup 3, that's not too much of a helping hand, because there are a lot of yellow and black cars at the front end of that class. Sponsorship from Cyclone written across the nose. That's one very much to look for. But they've got to go a long way through this race yet. We've all got 4 hours to play with. The sun is becoming brighter. But so not one faller yet, but one that's had a little bit of an issue. Still cars actually coming in at the back end of the grid. People taking a while to get into their positions, but the cars will head off in about 7 to 8 minutes on their formation lap. And remember, it's a very long formation lap. It's 25 kilometres. Yeah, I'm not making it up. That's how long the Nürburgring Nordschleife is. And what the drivers will find as they go around, the parts that have not seen the sun will definitely be areas of the track that require that extra degree of caution. I mean, the Nürburgring Nordschleife, if you've never watched a race before, you're in for a massive treat. It is the world's greatest circuit. 25 kilometres uphill, downhill, through the forest. In fact, the field of cars now going away. Sorry, of course, I didn't look at my clock correctly. Still trying to work out which car is stationary. But
1: I'm just wondering, was the Max Cruise Racing alternative fuel 75 Audi? I'm just wondering if it was that.
0: Benjamin Leuter's car. Just kind of go to a live timing screen and see. Well, we won't get clue until they get to the first timing sector. That's always the difficult thing.
1: No, it's not. That's going. That's running.
0: Okay. Right. Once the drivers get deep into the first corner, they find the track is uniformly not damp, but on the inside there, if you're turning very tightly, it's a little bit damp. So anywhere where the shade is lingering, and even areas where the shade has moved as the sun rises, are going to be a little bit slippery. But I think the racing line will be fine after they've done the formation lap, but definitely after the first warm-up lap. So, field setting away. Bright, bright sunshine. I've just realised, actually, looking down the field, we don't even have one of the Ford Mustangs, the Mighty Hout Racing Team cars, in the top 10.
1: I know, 12th for Frank Stippler, qualified.
0: Yeah,
1: most unlike him outside.
0: That will be coming through, but there's always a reason. And, of course, we have this amazing combination of effectively half of the Grand Prix circuit, the circuit that opened in the mid-1980s, and then instead of going on down the hill towards the hairpin at the bottom, they turn off several corners before. They cut to the right, effectively in a long, broad hairpin, and then rejoin the circuit. Now, who is the faller?
1: It's the Valkenhorst Aston.
0: Ah.
1: Number 35, that was 8th on the grid. Christian Kroon's at the wheel of that, well, in qualifying, but that was the car that's been pushed off the grid and into the pit lane, so that's going to be a pit lane starter, which means you will...
0: I think
1: a minute added, don't you?
0: Something like that.
1: Yeah.
0: I'm just doubly checking. Is that the nose of an Aston Martin sticking out at the end of the pit lane? I can't tell. It looks like a Mercedes from this distance in the bright light. But anyhow, counting down the rest of the field, still waiting for the second pack of cars to be released. Three batches of cars, three qualifying
1: groups. That's the Kramer Racing number 33 Audi that's at the end of the pit lane. The Aston's further back.
0: Okay. Long shot. There I am thinking it's a Mercedes, and let's carry on. Thank goodness I don't do this for a living, eh? Talk about cars on the move. Maybe I'm better at the ones on the move, the ones that are static. Right, who's going to spoil the party for Gamotto Racing? Well, tucked in behind in third place is the Porsche that Sven Müller qualified third fastest. That's in the Falcon livery. Tucked in behind that is the pale yellow and pale blue Mercedes from Pro Sport. That was Adam Christodoulou doing the qualifying in that. Nürburgring expert. Greek by extraction, British by birth. And down the order, car number 650, very important, championship leader, M240i class. It's aquamarine and black with Maxell written on its flanks, but that's down in its pack. But up ahead of it is a car that it's going to be challenging from a different class, but that second batch of cars has got Cup 3 Porsches in it. They're at the front end of that class, and a little further back, the M240i. So they don't need to race each other, they just have to do one thing, effectively. Keep it simple. Drivers like it like that, Snow. You loved it like that, didn't you? Keep it simple. Give them one job to do. Win your class.
1: Simple says simple is and all that. Yes. Exactly. That minute penalty, by the way, just for clarification, I was right in essence. If you do start the race from the pit lane, you have a 1 minute time penalty added to you at the race end, and you cannot serve it during the race. So wherever you are. So that's pretty vital if you're in they aren't at the moment, these 33 and 35, the two cars we've got in there, the Audi and the Aston. But were you in a championship position, or that it's something to be calculated or considered, is that at the end of the race, you will suddenly have a minute added onto it, and it's like, allow for that. So I'm sort of on a spreadsheet somewhere, you'd have all that calculation working at the boffins, would do that. I'm too simple for that.
0: Yeah, well, again, the thing is, just press on, don't muck up, and then we'll give you the numbers slightly later in the race. Of course, you'll have been briefed if you're the second or third driver. Championship leading car, blue on one side, black on the other. It's car 650 just going through the shot. Remember, that's in the M240i BMW class. Cup 3, their Caymans are running in front of them. Very well-supported class. 18 starters today. Which could add complication, but the Cup 3 challengers are second overall in the championship. They're starting third in class, so just keep it neat and tidy and see how the race unfolds through the course of the day. Wonderful to see the sunshine here. It's, you know, this circuit works in any weather, but certainly when it's... We've had some very, very wet races here, and it does change the equation. In fact, in some ways, the drivers often behave a little bit better in the full wet. We were talking about this last time, weren't we? There were a few more incidents on a bone-dry circuit. Maybe it's because the championship was getting towards its conclusion. But today, you can see anywhere that is getting the sun shining on it, anywhere, i.e. that's not very close to the edge of a wooded sector of the circuit, should be fairly dry now. Certainly the Grand Prix loop is looking very, very good indeed. Of course, you've got that chicane very before you get out onto the Nordschleife itself. But that sometimes sorts things out a little bit on the opening lap. Let's hope not today. But we have had races here over this year alone, let alone over many, many years, where some people have tried to sort it out on the final corner of the last hour of the last lap of the last hour. Of course, you've got that very, very sinuous end to the lap where you've got a series of left and rights, but the final right is very sharp indeed before you get into the final left onto the start-finish straight, and that can be very, very tricky indeed. High shots from a helicopter showing us, of course, that there is a lot of shade as the cars get out onto the Nordschleife. You can't imagine that when you're in the pits, but you can... You sort of think, yeah, it's there, but how shady is the shade? How damp? What's the difference?
1: Well, I was just watching that as you're describing, Bruce, that the GP circuit looks bright and sunny and wonderful. And looking at that very helicam shot, as we also see this shot into the... it's at the third batch starting group going to the first corner. That dampness on the inside drop and dip as you go into that apex of that first corner, that's going to catch a few people out if we don't look out later on, or in a few minutes' time. But that light and shade is... You've just gone through the GP circuit, it's brilliant. And as you go onto the Hats and back, the left-hand side of the circuit is still damp. So everybody's staying to the right. That's absolutely fine. Then you go through corners and it's under the shade. So that means, stupidly, it's nature, it's physics, the light hasn't got to dry the track out. So you're going through that and you think, oh, it's light and shade. But it's not, because it's track. What do we need? Grip. That grip has changed completely, and all of a sudden you're going through a corner, or you arrive, and... You suddenly got no grip and no front end on the car. Not ideal.
0: Double binary information application. Conditions around the Nordschleife. They make it or they break it. Nothing breaks it. This track is invincible. It's the toughest track in the world. 25 kilometres. Well, the championship loves it. The entire championship, the Nürburgring Langstrecken Series, is based here. And for many reasons, we've talked about this many a time. 10 rounds booked for the championship, and even ones that are on consecutive days, they cannot be more different. This circuit, even a few degrees of temperature change can make a difference. The weather in the Eiffel Forest, you've got altitude, you've got the effect of the forest itself producing its own microclimate, just add so many different factors that you go away and not one race is ever like the other. Plus you factor in the fact that you're at a circuit that just has so many options and so many moments, particularly in a multi-class field where the environment around you, your immediate racing section at any point of these 172 plus turns can snap and grab you. With the multi-class racing, of course, you've got all those moments where you're carrying a lot more speed than the drivers in the production-based cars who are having their own class battle. But if you're driving one of the front-running cars, of course, you have to steer clear. It's your responsibility to pass safely the drivers in the cars that do not have the performance that yours have. But just try doing that in the heat of battle when you've got your rivals in the top class champing away at the rear of your car, at the tail end of your car. So it's complicated, but where do sports people get their thrill? The challenge. And this is really, in so many ways, the ultimate challenge. And Nürburgring Langstrecken Series just goes from strength to strength across the years. And wherever you think it's good, come back in 3 years and see what level it's got to, because it's not just the top class. It's very easy to focus on SP9. They have the best cars, the most powerful cars, the loudest, the most visible cars with the ultimate performance. And And yet, some of the very greatest battling is down the field. You just have to remember you've got to win your class. That is what you're trying to do. And that's what our three championship challengers know they have to do. Three different classes. They're all going to try and see if they can come out at the very top of the pile. And if you can do that across the course of any season, that's fine. But any season at the Nürburgring just throws so much more at you, so many other elements where things can come undone. So anybody who can get a series of class wins across the championship here at the Green Hell, they can really, really pat themselves on the back, because this is the ultimate racing circuit, factored in with the ultimate array of different weather elements you get coming in across the championship. Plus the fact that the track isn't very wide, but your car might be, and you might be going three abreast. And that is why the racing looks so, so scintillating. And as a visual treat, nothing can get close to a glorious autumn day here on the Nordschleife. The challenge is always there. Some people start in the smaller classes and decide they move up. Others actually decide they'd rather be in one of the classes in the middle of the field. So much to learn, but it just, the ultimate circuit, a huge array of cars. And again, the fact that we normally have 100 plus cars, pressing 150 cars. Think about that for a second. You know, potentially 450 drivers coming to play for a four-hour race, just something to do on the Saturday. Some people go shopping, other people come here to the Nürburgring. And so we go through. But this is the final round. This is very, very special indeed. This is something that you work towards. I mean, you can enter and just think, I'm doing it for the joy of the championship. But there is something different today, isn't there? There's something in the air here at the final round.
1: Yeah, and it's at 3:15 this afternoon. That's what they want to be focusing on, is picking up that trophy, or a few minutes later when they've done the slowing down lap, etc. But that's the race end and the checkered flag, and that's the focal point of today's race for these championship contenders. And everything that goes into it in between. In some ways you can overthink it. In some ways you can underthink it. You've got to find that fine balance of everything. But all the best laid plans of men and might, I think, is the phrase. That can change in, you can be going down to the first corner and somebody just makes that slight error of judgment on that slightly damp or cold attack, and they think, and touches you at the back of the car and rotates you, and no harm's done other than you've dropped to the back of the field. The car's fine, but you've then, all your strategy and all your thinking has just gone out of the window. You've now got to do things totally different. And that's one of the things I love about motorsport and racing people. No matter what's thrown at them, they always adapt, and they adapt so quickly. It's amazing.
0: Yeah, you have to accept that best laid plans, they might work, yeah. But more often they are not going to work. There'll be some other element, but it's about interpreting. But it's also, don't forget, on a day when those rain clouds are coming in, or are they, because they often just move past you, do you go, right, you know, it's such a long lap, we can't afford to be out there on slick tyres, we've got to come in now, those first few spots of rain. You put treaded tyres on, you lose time coming into the pits, treaded tyres go on, and then lo and behold, the rain moves on past. You have to come in again. This long, long lap is a massive factor. Also with car damage, if you suddenly get a puncture and you've only got 23 kilometres to go around with a tyre that's going flat, how hard do you push to get back to the pits? So these are things, the smallest of elements at any circuit, but when the circuit is as long around the lap as it is here at the Nürburgring, you have to hope that sort of good fortune God is hanging over your shoulder a little bit. But that's the challenge. And mishap is a neighbour to success. It can be there, but let's just face what we've got coming up. This is the final race of 2026 for the Nürburgring Langstrecken Series, all to play for, three championship protagonists. Right, going around, we just heard news from the pits. What was the news, Snowy, about the Falkenhorst Aston?
1: Yeah, the 35 entry that we saw being pushed off the starting grid into the garages, or into the pit lane. It had a coolant issue, and it was literally leaked. It was leaking coolant on the starting grid. Not ideal before the start of a four-hour race. So they've had to go and push it into the pits and change the radiator, we understand. So that isn't the work of 5 minutes, but hopefully enough to start there. So that means that car will now, I think, highly likely, I'll quick look at it on the track in a minute, see if it comes out of the pits. I think it's unlikely. It will start from the pit lane exit.
0: Yes.
1: And then have a 1 minute penalty at the end of the race for starting from the pit lane, not on the grid. It will be able to go with its first batch though. So the first batch will go past and it will be able to join in. So it has no jeopardy there. It has a chance then to come through the field, make most of it can that first lap and a half, two laps. But just bear in mind, 4 hours later, 1 minute will be added to its race time.
0: I tell you what, though, of all the circuits in the world, if you're going to have a problem like that, have it when there's a 25-kilometre formation lap. At least that gives you a modicum of a chance and while you're going around, the others are going around at debated speed, because otherwise if you did it in a regular race circuit of, let's say, 5 kilometres, the formation lap would be done in the blink of an eye, and you wouldn't be there. But conditions fine, bright blue sky, light cloud, but again, drivers right now just A, trying to get heat in their tyres, B, trying not to misbehave on the damp patches in the shady areas of the circuit. As we said, it's not just a darker part because you can't see it because it's not in the sunlight. It's also the damper part because it hasn't been dried out. But here we are, the last of the races for 2026, the Nürburgring Langstrecken Series. For the drivers who are in the cockpit, i.e. the ones not standing in the pit lane or in the pit garage waiting for the start of the race, it's about assessing the conditions. What are they going to be like? Who's immediately around me? Am I next door to a car from a different class? I might have an advantage. Mine might be quicker in the straights, but they've got more handling and so on. All these elements you have to knit in. But any time I look at the cars going around the Nürburgring Langstrecken, the thing that gets me on the Nordschleife, it's narrow. And then the width of grass beyond the curbs that mark the edge of the circuit, many cases slightly narrower than the SP9 class that at the very front of the field. Any mishap, and just remember, before the race, so it hasn't started yet, of course, but we had a message from the officials saying, wet race. Mm. So there's a bit of a clue, and that means the grass will offer you next to no braking. It's just still a bit of morning dew will be on that, so you've got to stay within the white lines. But that's part of the majesty of this circuit, and for many a driver, particularly in the top class, well, in fact, all the classes, the easiest place to do your overtaking is on the Grand Prix circuit. That's where you've got width in the track. That's where you've got line of sight. However, of course, you can pass around the Nordschleife, but the element of risk on the original Grand Prix circuit, best part of a century old, still magnificent, still here, and that in itself is magnificence. A little bit more caution, and then a little bit more caution on top of that is really what is required. But let's just run you down the grid order. We've got the two Gamotta Racing BMWs first and second on this grid. We've got a Falcon Porsche third on the grid, Pro Sport Mercedes fourth on the grid, plenty of manufacturer variety. The alternative fuel class, but it's an SP9 class, a GT3 type of car, just run with different fuels. Max Kruse Racing, that's an Audi in fifth place. Second are the Porsches, that's the Dunlop livery car starting sixth. SR Motorsport there, Mercedes, JMO Hartling qualified that. Is seventh, the car that should have been eighth, is the Walkenhorst Aston Martin, that's, as we said, being worked on. And then completing the top 10, the 48 Losch Motorsport Porsche, Tobias Muller qualified, that is ninth. And Conrad Motorsport, Pavel Lefterov qualified their Lamborghini. It's not the only Lamborghini, but plenty of manufacturer variety at the very front end of the field. But let's just give a name check to the three championship challengers. Eduardo Began, Yannick Fubrich and Sven Marquardt. They are leading the overall championship, all the classes grouped together. They've got a four-point margin, but Alex Fehlenbach and Oscar Sandberg, who in a Cup 3 Porsche Cayman, they're just 4 points down, could swing their way, and a complete outside shot. Car number 177, a BMW M4 GT4 from AV Racing by Black Falcon. One of the drivers on board, Alexandru Vasilescu, a Romanian racer, he is the outside bet. Keeps it complicated. That's how we like it in the NLS. But track may look fairly dry. It is in many places. Just little patches will be damp. We'll be able to find out very soon indeed as the cars, the two Gamotta Racing BMWs on the front row, come around the Falcon Motorsport Porsche. It's a longish hold. Of course, what does many of that lead group of cars coming through? The lights are still red on the gantry. They feel as though they've almost come to a standstill as the starter waits to choose the moment when to flick the green lights to start the final round of 2026 for the Nürburgring Langstrecken Series. Holding, waiting, and everyone's just almost getting out of line. Wait, that's the longest hold I've seen, but now blast off. It looks like the Gamotta Racing BMW's got away very nicely, and in third place, the Falcon Motorsport Porsche is having a little look down to the first corner. Who's going to behave
1: down the outside?
0: Best?
1: Falcon down the inside to take second place, and Kritadulu taking that wide line around the outside, getting up to, I think he's going to get to second ahead of the Falcon car, Bruce. He has. Wow. If he can, now the corners are going to come not in his favour now, but mega start from I think it's Kritadulu in the Mercedes to start.
0: He qualified it. Yeah, probably stick him in, but now he's on the outside. I don't know if there was a bit of a push or shove, or it just snapped just away from him. The front end. Again, we talked about how cold it was. It just washed away from him. So all that work has unfortunately not just been lost, but maybe another position too. Yes, he's down in about sixth place. So for one of the Gamotta Racing BMWs, nice and neat and tidy, leading away. And that was David Jahn. Dennis Fetz was in the sister car as they go out towards the country. Now they're going to the right-hander, then down into the compression behind the paddock, and then you'll climb up to the chicane. But the first two cars are way, way clear. But unfortunately for the yellow and blue Pro Sport Mercedes, what looked good suddenly became not so good. And it'd be the smallest of differences, but the power going down out of the fourth turn on the circuit, the front end washes away. And it was so severe, it did look as though they'd been side by side, but they weren't actually that close.
1: No, not at all. It had just snapped away. I'd love to see the onboard of that. And Adam Christodoulou's cat-like reaction to catch that front end of that Mercedes. But great job done there. By the way, one of the cars started at the back of that grid is the number two car, the Team Juice Sportwagen Technic, was actually disqualified from qualifying for not registering a set of tyres. And they want to be registered. They've got an RFID code on them, and they hadn't registered a set of tyres, so they had to start at the back of this grid. So watch that car come through. That's the number two Pro-Am category Porsche 911.
0: Right, and the second group of cars, the one really needs to look for is the championship challenging car. That's the one that's car number 953. It's yellow and black, but as I said before, the front of Cup 3, the second group of cars where the Cup 3 cars are predominant, is full of yellow and black Porsches. Remember, it qualified third in class, so there'd be an element of caution, but then again, will the devil on the shoulder say, come on, get into the lead of the class? But we'll be able to see that. But further back in the second group of cars is the championship leading car. It's in a different class of cars. It's the BMW M240i class. But I must say, the first two cars coming down, looks so 953, might have lost a position in the first corner. It's on the inside line. We talked about this before. You look as though you're getting ahead on the outside line, but then it tightens up when you go into the second corner, which is a left-hander. And in fact, from having fallen to about fifth place in class, I think 953 is going around the outside back and back into third. So if it's stasis in class, it's fine. I'm trying to look back down through that second pack of cars to see the M240i class and just look for the car that split blue on one, sort of aquamarine on one side, black on the other. And it looks, I think it's just coming through the fourth corner now. So it's kept a fairly good position in its class. It led the class at the start. And again, actually, the fact the Grand Prix loop is in the drier conditions. Yeah, in fact, third overall, so is the car that's second in the championship. And the M240i class is being led by our championship leader. He's managed to get a few cars from the Cup 3 class between him and the rest of the pack. So that's actually been very, very handy indeed. A little bit further back, and small battles, but it's about getting a bit of track position. As I said, when you get on the Nordschleife, then it becomes much harder to make the overtaking manoeuvres. So if you've got your track position, then should be able to hold it. The hardest bit is at the end of the lap when people get a good run along the Dottinger Höhe and maybe get a bit of slipstream. But I think fairly tidy start in both of the first two packs.
1: Yeah, that was a 650 Adrenaline Motorsport car, one of the championship contenders, as you say, got himself clear, got some trap position. I believe that was two, they looked like Mulner Porsches behind their traditional blue and white livery. You say they've got the job done, and the first lap always presents the best opportunity, and certainly does here, because the nature of the Grand Prix circuit, it's wider naturally, there's more runoff area, not that you can use that necessarily, but you can a little bit at that first corner, but you just feel a little bit safer and you take a few more liberties on that first lap and make hay while the sun shines, quite literally, as it's supposed to, not for the rest of today, although I'm not, my weather forecast saying that it's going to be a dry race, but we'll see.
0: Indeed, it's a caveat you always have to include when commentating a race on the Nordschleife, particularly at the ones in spring, and this one, the conclusion in at the very end of the season, NLS Sportwarte Trophy. And the third of the three batches of cars, these are the cars that have the least performance. A lot of them are production-based, but they have some of the very, very best battles. In fact, two of them have peeled into the pits before their start. Have they discovered something? Did they decide it was wet around the back of the circuit and put the wrong tyres on? I doubt that very much indeed. Start-finish straight was dry, and they blast off down towards the first corner. 4 hours of racing, or for them, 3 hours and 55. Because, again, those staggered starts, but neat and tidy through the first corner. It's such a beguiling opening corner of any circuit because there's so much width in the track. You can have five, possibly even six abreast going around the first corner, but you can't. You can on the way in, not on the way round, because it does come back on you. But again, this is one of the beauties. Three abreast into the third corner of the opening lap with a Toyota on the outside, a VW Golf in the middle, and a BMW on the other outside, if you understand where I'm heading on that one. And that's just the variety that we just so love in the Nürburgring Langstrecken Serie.
1: Yeah, the two Toyotas having a little battle between themselves there.
0: And, of course, they have to keep their battles fairly neat and tidy, yeah, because within about two laps there'll be a rumble of thunder, and the SP9 race leaders, who started two batches ahead of them, plus have so much performance will be coming through at what will feel like warp speed. But just remember, if you're a driver in this class and you're fully briefed, like, oh dear, we've got a spinner coming out of the cut through, BMW has, I don't know if there was a contact, but I think it might have just run a little bit wide over the curbing on the second part of the hairpin, and tail has come around across the track. Oh, very damp on the grass. In fact, great big muddy tracks, but that's managed to sort of spin itself back around and get into the race. So
1: now we've got our first code 60 already, and that is for car number 910, which is one of the GT3 Cup cars, Porsches. It is a Smilish Racing one, not the one that's for the championship. That's 953. So calm yourself, that's okay. But that has stopped Callanard.
0: Gosh, how sort of absolutely gutting you sort of get to the final race of the season. You're possibly sitting nicely in class, and then it's so often, as you knew from your racing career, it's not the big things that break, it can be the little things, and but you can't exactly just jog back to the pits when you're halfway around the Eiffel Forest. So unless something can be fixed there and then, or reset, that's very disappointing indeed. Front end of the field, it's nose to tail, of course. A brilliant start for Gamotta Racing. David Yarn leading away at the start of the race. Two Gamotta Racing cars on the front row. Dennis Fetzer starting the sister car, which is running in the AM class, whereas it's Pro-AM for David Yarn's car. Car number 23, by the way, he's sharing that with Antal Zigo, the driver from Slovakia, who around whom this whole project has been built up for Gamotta Racing, and Moritz Krantz. They're the three in that car, obviously not all at the same time. Driver at the moment is David Yarn. Driver who took a bit of a gap in his career, but has just come back in the last two or three years, and he's just right on it. He seems to have got better and better through the course this year. But we're very nearly at the end of the opening lap, because front end of cars, the top 10 are halfway along the Dottinger-Höhe, that long straight with a dip and a rise. We talked about Ford not really being in the mix, but there's one fighting over fifth place. So from top from 12th position, Hout Racing team have really got a move on and come into the mix. But it's Gamotta Racing all the way. Change for second place. Max Cruz Racing has come through. Used the fabulous slipstream and passed the Falcon Motorsport Porsche. So that one had started very nicely indeed by Sven Müller. But he, you know, on the opening lap, you're particularly vulnerable to a slipstreaming pack, because everyone is so close together. And someone can get a quintuple toe. Every extra car in front of you close together will give you more of a hole in the air to go for, and that's what worked for the Audi coming through. Benjamin Leuchter up into second place overall.
1: You mentioned a car that was, to us, unnaturally out of position in qualifying, and that's the Ford Mustang of Frank Stippler, 12th. You said there was always a reason. Well, Frank Stippler's kind of proven that there was obviously something not quite right with that Mustang in qualifying, because he's gone from 12th to 5th. In one lap.
0: Just wanted a challenge.
1: Just exactly. Simple. Exactly. I mean, he is a bit of a Nordschleife expert, as Mr. Stippler, but just proving his credentials there.
0: Look, we talked earlier. I think it was a couple of rounds ago, there was contact between him and Adam Christodoulou. Yep. Adam had that little mistake, just a little ambition on the opening lap in about effectively turn four in the first part of the Grand Prix circuit. He came through in seventh place overall. So look out for him. It's a pale yellow and pale blue Mercedes. And he's got the Lamborghini from Conrad Motorsport tucked in behind. Pavel Lefter off the wheel behind. Tucked in behind him is Jamo Hartling, SR Motorsport. And 10th place, Tim Tramnitz for Schubert Motorsport in the background of that shot. But what's happening on this lap as the cars go through the two Sabine Schmidt curves, a hard left and another hard left. And as you picked out on the formation lap, the drivers naturally go to the right-hand side of the circuit coming out of the corner. But should they go towards the left, and they need to stay off it as they go towards Hatzenbach, the left-hand side is the shaded part. That's the greasy part. That was the part that's coolest and holds the most moisture. Oh, we haven't mentioned the curbs. Of course, they hold moisture even better, don't they, with the painted surface. And the tail end, actually, of the third-place car of Sven Bullen's Porsche was not having a lot of adhesion there. And also, people through the sort of S's through Hatzenbach, they cut the curb and they keep putting that layer of dust. Do you remember how dusty it was just last time out? And again, that's another little factor. You want to get the widest line you possibly can, but it can come with consequence.
1: Yes, yeah, so Adam Christodoulou say that fabulous run at the very start up to virtually second place, but then a little twitch, well saved, dropped him down to seventh place. He's now on the tail of Dennis Fetzer in the Gamotta Racing BMW that was on the front row. Jan still leads that, but Fetzer then has Stifler right in front of him from 12th up to 5th, if you mentioned. These two are just less than a second apart, the three of them. So an interesting battle there. Christy Doolittle and intervention vehicle on track already. Well, so that's going out to the Callanard, isn't it?
0: Well, yes, to collect that car that had pulled up. Yes, Modus Racing Cup 3 Porsche. Again, early laps of the race. It's Neusatel, and even more reason to be Neusatel. As soon as you get onto certain sections of the Nordschleife, there's not a lot of sun that's hit the surface there. It's just starting to cut through the trees, but it has effectively given one racing line, and one racing line only, riding behind the Schubert Motorsport BMW. That was washing around again, you know, coolish front tyres, slightly greasy, cool surface, and at that moment it'd be very, very easy for things to go a little bit wrong. But
1: I'm just watching the onboard there of Dylan Pereira and then the number 48 Losch Motorsport Porsche as it went past that recovery truck to go out to get the 910 Porsche. And then they get the green and it goes clear again just as they go into the foxhole. Never underestimate how much of a roller coaster dipper the foxhole is, and twisting. It's not just a drop down and rise again at the side. It's you're almost bouncing off the curbs all the way through. And it's super damp and slippy on the sides there. So you've got to be absolutely focused and disciplined. One of those. Of course, at the bottom, we'll get into the compression. And then it rides again. The car goes light. It comes out at the top. And that's where we see all the famous videos of people going off one of the places there. But and you're doing that line astern, racing other cars. And we're only on the second lap.
0: Yeah, that's the little thing you'd need to knit back into that equation. Right, let's do championship check. Well, the best place of all the cars, of the three crews that are fighting for the title, was the one that started furthest forward in the second group of cars. Third position in Cup 3, that's where Oscar Sandberg is. Remember the first sequence of corners between turn 1 and turn 2, he'd fallen to about 4th or 5th, but he had the wider line through the second turn. And at the moment, he's all over the tail of the closest of his rivals, which is 959 De Groot on board. But no risks need to be taken. Run around in third, but actually, if you could find your way to get through on this lap and go off after the car that's leading the class, that'd be quite handy, wouldn't it? But for Smurdis Racing right now, they'll be going, good job, nicely done for Oscar there.
1: Now, early pit entry there. I'm just trying to see which car that is coming in.
0: Well, we had some at the end of the opening lap. Yeah, it's interesting because track conditions kind of change that much, but it could be people who've gone a little bit wide and picked up a puncture. These things certainly can occur. Just remember,
1: well, one of them is the SRS team Rensport, it's all Rensport M2, number 878, Tim Peters, Tobias Younger, and Max Hill. That's definitely in the pits, but there's a few others there. We've got we've got quite a few suddenly coming to the pits.
0: Okay, why don't you just have a quick look at the pit
1: Hoffer
0: visitors
1: as well from that team.
0: Okay.
1: That class, my apologies.
0: Right, I just decided to scroll down and check what was happening in the M240i class, and our overall championship leaders with the 2019 champion, Yannick Fubrick, as the starting driver, they are leading their class. Second in class is 664, third in class, some distance further back is 665, metallic blue car, that one. But our class leader, our championship leader, well, they've rolled the dice very nicely at the start. Probably didn't take too many risks. They were the best qualifiers in their class. But the one you want to put in on board, no disrespect to Sven Markert or Eduardo Bugan, is Yannick Fubrick. He knows what it takes to win here. As I said, champion in 2019. So he's got plenty of experience. He's pretty much raced in this sort of car for nigh on a decade. But shared with David Griesner to take the championship for Adrenaline Motorsport back in 2019, still with Adrenaline Motorsport, still driving BMWs, and leading his class overall. I'll just let you know where that is overall in the race. Started at the tail end of the second batch of car. He's come across the line in 53rd position after the opening lap of the race. You might think, who races for 53rd? No, you race for your class lead, and that's precisely where he is at the moment. Up at the front of the end of the field, again, not a great deal of change. Drivers further back getting a little bit of a face full of dampness, but that's actually just drivers running onto the damper parts of the tarmac where the sun hasn't yet hit. But it is a drying circuit. If you looked at it for the first time, you go, that looks pretty dry, pretty grey. No, light grey, dark grey, different degrees of grip.
1: Treacherous conditions out there still. It looks like it's bright and sunny. It is on certain parts of the circuit, as is always the case at the Nürburgring, not just with the sheer scale of it, but just in the mountains, trees, hanging temperatures, it's so rare. But there's parts of the track here where we're just watching a bit of onboard, and it's super slippery. There's a racing line, but only just, and you are not even a half a car width, a wheel width offline, and you're suddenly onto a damp bit, which on slicks is not ideal.
0: Not ideal.
1: Not around here with no runoff anyway.
0: Yeah, the Cup 2 class, which is for Porsche 911 GT3 Cup class cars, nose to tail in front of the class. 901 is leading, that's Fabio Grosser. 900 is in second place, which is the Chilean racer, Benjamin Itez, and Raphael Renhofer. They're nose to tail. First, second, and third. Then there's a little bit of a gap back to Tim Sheerbart, who is tucked in behind in fourth. So they'll have their own battle that will run. And again, all the opportunities you get along the Dottinger-Hoher. First, second, third, fourth, fifth, covered by about a second and a half as they come up to the final sweepers of corners. David Yarn, the Gamotta Racing BMW, has got company. Benji Leuchter, who moved up to second into this corner last time around at the end of the opening lap, is

0: He had to back it off a bit, but he's side by side. But now, as he goes through the fourth turn, he's having to back off. And that lets Adam Christodoulou, who's going up his inside. He's right on the tail of the Dunlop Porsche. So when the track goes right and cut through, Frank Slipper's going to have to be on the outside. Adam Christodoulou on the inside. They're side by side. Once on the curbing, I think there might have been a little bit of a kiss there. And tucked in behind the second of the Gamotto Racing BMWs with Dennis Fetzer and the Lamborghini from Conrad Motorsport right in front. Another slower car. That all the work that Adam Christodoulou did just was undone because the other car needed somewhere to go. It was a production class BMW. So that side-by-side battle with Frank Stippler, plenty of honour between them, but he went, oh, OK, got to back off. I can't take out a back marker because that very much is a no-no. So the whole of tail end of the top 10 of these SP9 class cars, monstering the tail enders from the other classes, lights flashing left and right, places being gained, places being lost. Oh, it's pretty good, this, isn't it?
1: Yeah, I'm just trying to see which of that car was there. It went into the end of the GP circuit into the Sabine Schmitz curve there. There's six, not one, two, three, four, five, but six GT3 cars all hassling to get past, and of course that car's got every right to be the way he is on the track, did the right thing. It played very slightly into Frank Stippler's hands because he just got a little bit clear there and got himself two or three car lengths breathing space for a moment, which then pushed the Constantine of the group back up with Christodoulou ahead of that. So Adam Christodoulou suddenly in the space of three, four corners from battling it out with Frank Stippler is two car lengths behind and got five other cars behind him, all wanting to have a little bit of his AMG, thank you very much, but they'd be ahead of it.
0: They'd all been together along the Dossinghurst, that long, long, long, long return straight, and he'd made the moves. He then was side-drafting down the start-finish straight, as very much was Frank Stippler. Frank then got blocked, and that was his opportunity. But you're hunting, and in these early stages of this race, you can have this multiple toe. It's such a massive factor. If you've never seen a circuit with a straight as long as the Dossinghurst, which, by the way, isn't straight, but anyhow, we'll get around that. That is why you get so many changes in the opening laps of the race. Then naturally, there will be an element where the field ought to, in many ways, start to string out. But this is the opportunity. But for Adam Christodoulou, a little bit of misfortune very early in the opening lap. Did all the hard work to get back in. Now he's got to do it all over again.
1: Well, never mind fruit, cereal or toast. Dylan Pereira had a brave pill for breakfast this morning. Having a look at the Mercedes there on the damper parts of the circuit at a probably around about 170, 180 kilometres. That is super, super brave. And putting the car out there, talk about taking the risk and operating without a safety net. Just round of applause to Dylan Pereira for pure bravery and car control.
0: Yeah, very, very easy to get it wrong if you just don't understand the difference with these cooler temperatures, the difference between fully dry looking. So, oh dear, we've got one of the, I think, Cup 2 Porsches going very slowly, bonnet back against the windscreen. Hard enough to drive around 170 turns when you can see ahead of you, but moving rather slowly at sidetrack. Marshall's doing a brilliant job waving their yellow flags as much as they possibly can to indicate potential danger around the corner, and that wasn't just for the driver who couldn't see where it was going.
1: And just for clarity, the battle for that Dylan Pereira was having is for 10th position with JMO Hartling in the Schnitzelheim Mercedes. And that's going to keep going around. That's for 10th position. They're not even up at the front at the moment. They're not far away.
0: No, I mean, that's the absolute key. Just looking to see if been any changes with two laps on the board. M240i class, it's still... Well, it seems to be coming back at our championship leader. We've got one closing in. Remember, he had a couple of Cup 3 Porsches between him and the best of the rest. But coming up to complete their second racing lap, our outright championship leader is leading his class, but the gap has come right down. Yannick Fubric goes on to lap number 3, but his margin is probably about 6/10 of a second. One of the Porsches they've just been fighting with, diving into the pits. A third of the cars in class, not too far behind either, but... at the moment, we've got a bit of a challenge coming. The number on the door is 664. And that's Morin Gott, driver from Israel. Don't have too many of those to the pound out on the circuit. But he's definitely having a very good stab in his black and red 240i.
1: So the car that stopped at Arenberg and caused the code 60 now is the number 505 Kevin Motorsport 330i BMW. And we have vehicles attending that at the moment. I think it has just stopped, though. I don't think it's actually had an incident as such, other than it's stopped. Let's just hope it's mechanical and no more.
0: Well, was that the one with the bonnet? Because we only saw a very fleeting tail end, which is like a Porsche to me, but maybe after all these years I'm getting my cars right.

0: But
1: well, we've definitely got 504. Hang on, there's two cars. You're absolutely right. There's two cars there. We also have a bit further round. So you might be right. There might have been a conjoining of metal between 505 and 915 is also there, which is the SRS Team Raw Rennsport GT3 Cup car. That's a little bit further round Arenberg, so there's one in and one on the exit. That would suggest the two have tried to share the same piece of tarmac simultaneously, which doesn't always work.
0: Okay, well, just talking about it, and a replay will be coming up. They say it can take two to tango, but certainly here, I mean, the circuit can bite you in its own right, but again, people fighting for a tiny bit of track, and it is tinier today simply because we've got a dry line and a damper line. And the 505 BMW 330i running at its own pace. The SP9 class cars come through, and I think that must be the innocent party, because we've got onboard camera, suddenly the tail of the car being whipped around, and then a spin up the barriers, and an Aston Martin tucked in behind. And of course, we also had a Porsche coming through that's bonnet up short while later. That was, I tell you what, the Porsche, I don't know if that was the one that hit it or it then got in the concertina in behind, as people were trying to avoid. But certainly, I think that one will be over and out. Course vehicle towing 505 back around the circuit, and it obviously has wheels pointing in the right direction, because it is actually running behind that VW course vehicle. But what we don't want is that gaggle of cars that are leading sextet coming through, avoiding slow-moving vehicles. But anybody competing on the Nürburgring Nordschleife fully knows that you've got to watch out for incidents up ahead of you, because often in the race we have vehicles out there with flatbed trucks. Often they're marked out by cars running behind them to say slow-moving vehicles. We wave white flags from the marshals as well, but often we have to have barrier repairs. Those barriers don't come from nowhere. But our lead battle, well, we've got a couple of interlopers in there, but it's still David Yarn leading the race. Still Max Cruz half a second down behind that Gamotta Racing BMW in his alternative technology Audi from Max Cruiser Racing, but he's got no breathing space whatsoever, because Sven Müller, number 44 Falcon Motorsports Porsche, is about half a second down on him, and the sister car in the Dunlop colours of Nico Menzel now cemented into fourth place. Then Frank Stippler's lost a little bit of ground in that white and blue striped Ford Mustang from the Hout Racing team. We've got a breakaway now, and I would suggest that's what happens when they start to find gaggles of cars. It can break up a battle. It's very difficult for a driver in one of the class, the lower performance classes.
1: No, Stippler's not there.
0: No, is he not at all? Okay.
1: Stippler is crashed at Brunchen. Yeah.
0: Ah, okay.
1: I was looking for that, thinking, where is it?
0: I was looking for the longer shot, because there were some interlopers from the other classes, and I thought he tucked in behind anyhow. We went on to another shot. So first four cars have got away, and off at Brunchen. Now, was that coming up on the tail of the incident we saw with the 505 BMW? I think that's where the whole field concertinaed. And suddenly we got a challenge. Nico Menzel trying to go around the outside of Benjamin Leuchter to take second place. Remember, he started the lap in fourth place behind the sister car of Sven Müller, behind the Falcon Motorsport livery car. Sven Müller's right on the tail of Nico Menzel, but Menzel up into third place, taking a long, long, serious look at trying to get past Max Cruiser Racing, the black and red Audi. But that all helps our race leader, Gamotta Racing, David Yarn, half a second clear on the start-finish line, opening few corners this lap, have just maybe almost doubled that buffer. Any buffer he can get will just make life around the Nordschleife that little bit more relaxed, if relaxed is a word you can use for that.
1: Well, we have a second code 60 back at Kesselschen on the way up to Klostertal, which is super, super fast part of the circuit. And that's the Toyota Supra of Toyo Tires Ring Racing, number 170. And that's the all-Japanese entry of Kazuto Kataki, Mika Kayami and Shuni Okamoto. And that car is stationary up at Kesselschen, as well as the Frank Stippler Ford Mustang. So I don't know which cause and effect, and who's... I'm not sure those two are connected. We're not sure why that's happened to Stippler's car. What's happened to it?
0: Well, again, it absolutely just goes to prove what we're saying all along, which is the fact that you can be minding your elements of caution, you're minding your own business, but you're in the heat of battle, and something out of your group can catch you out, or even within your group. But when the field is running so closely, Well, that seems to be what has happened to Frank Stipp. We've got a few cars coming in slowly, and in with the white headlights is well, the Mustang is coming along, covered by a course vehicle, but moving very, very slowly. The mechanics, the Hout Racing team, based just across the road from the circuit, are just waiting for their car to come in. And so many incidents can come. And again, let's not beat around the bush on this one. The drivers are in various parts of the circuit, going from deep shade into bright sunlight. That's hard enough, even if you're driving on a motorway or a local road. But when you're racing at full racing speed, plus cars from other classes, and suddenly, where is darkness? There may be something lying, something lurking. But,
1: well, that's the 447 that we just been mentioned. Is the Porsche Cayman over Overtake Racing. That's coming in very slowly down the Dottinger.
0: Rear bodywork damage.
1: Was like a puncture. That's the Gamota car, isn't it?
0: It's the second Gamota car of Dennis Fetzer.
1: That's been tapped in the back. And although, has it? Because it's the boot lid.
0: The boot lid.
1: Rotated backwards, as it were. It doesn't look particularly damaged. It's almost like it's come loose, Bruce. I can't believe I just said that.
0: No, no. I'm just thinking that's a good set of golf clubs that's gone missing, isn't it? Anyhow, so yeah, coming slowly. So we've got a code 60 at that particular point on the circuit. But for the number 36 BMW, that's going to be passed immediately on the restart by Dylan Pereira. Here's a little thought. I wonder if Dylan, when they went into the code 6, didn't react quite as quickly as the car in front. That's just a little bit of a theory I'm putting out there. But maybe Dennis Fetzer slowed down a little sooner than Dylan Pereira fancied. Maybe nothing of the sort. But I'm just trying to think why one car would have a bit of front-end damage. Another course vehicle coming back out. The conditions are improving. But meanwhile, at the front of the race, it's all about trying to put back markers who are running their own races, quite rightly so, between you and the opposition. In fact, our race leader, David Yarn, did that very nicely. So on this lap alone, no mistake from Benjamin Leuchter, but twice, not once, but twice he's lost time. First of all, he was being challenged by Nico Menzel, and now he and Nico Menzel got the wrong side of a bit of traffic. So our race leader, David Yarn, able to stretch his legs a little bit. It's all vital. It all adds up. Drivers always having to be just hyper vigilant, not just because there'll be a car in front of them. Now, more yellow flags. You have to be able to spot the yellow flags, but it's a short yellow zone. Suddenly green flags waved, and our race leaders back up to full racing speed, full racing attention. But they've got so many other cars they'll need to pass, and cars of such enormous performance.
1: The Mustang, Frank Stepper's Mustang, it's a shredded left rear tire, absolutely gone. Literally just a little bit of each side of the sidewall left. The tread is completely in tatters. So there's bodywork damage. That, I think, is a result of that tire flailing and letting go. The diffuser's all in place still. The rear wing is damaged, as it would be after the tire. I can't see anything else that looks other than tire-related damage to that car. So presumably just a tire failure. Now, whether that was caused by a touch or something else, I don't know. But Stippler into the pit. He's staying in the car for the moment. And as we've said so many times, it's not just a puncture. They're bringing a tyre out to it, but there's no great haste. It depends what else it's done there, because there's all sorts of sensors, wiring, brake sensors, looms, bodywork, inner wheel arches, you name it. They're all there for a reason. There's nothing on a car that isn't there for a reason.
0: There's quite a lot on the car that isn't there right now. But
1: yeah.
0: But no, I just wondered if that was the incident early in the lap on the cut-through on the Grand Prix loop. But he was on the outside at that point, so I don't think there was any contact with Adam Christodoulou when they were fighting so fiercely over that position. But
1: right, I'm hearing that the Brunchen was the Stippler Mustang and the 477 Porsche did get together, but they both got going. As we've seen, they both come into the pit. So, again, trying to get on the same piece of track at the same time, it would appear.
0: Yeah, so many things so difficult. Just double checking about the Walkenhorst Aston Martin, just checking that did actually get into the race. 114 starters, and it's not listed at the very tail end of the field, so it clearly did get going. I'm just trying to locate where it is of the 114 runners in this field. Working my way up. Scroll. Actually, I can't see it. Maybe it didn't get start.
1: No, that was the one
0: that had the problem with
1: coolant.
0: And leaked it. We did hope in their situation with that very long formation lap, it might just be fixed. They might be able to get it out, but doesn't seem to be the case. The 64 Mustang is about to go out on a fresh set of Advans, I would have thought. Well, certainly the left rear. And for the crew, that was, I mean, if you've seen a shredded tyre, that was the full extreme of shreddedness, I would say. That was certainly... Well, at that point, Frank had to use his experience of not trying to come back too hard as the tyre broke away. The bodywork flapping behind that left rear wheel after it's been changed, because, of course, they'll have done their best to sort of make it strong, but it won't be as strong as it was as the manufacturer would have made. So a bit of tape holding the front end of that. But that's always very difficult, because that's going to flap around, and in its own way, that will weaken the entire... Well, not just the aeroflow around the car, but it can lead to other elements leaking. You can tell it's the autumn here in the Nordschleife. I was just noticing in Frank's air front, you know, lovely autumnal leaves. Won't be lovely to him, because he wants all the
1: airflow. Not for engine temps, no. And interesting, looking at that tyre that came off the number 64 Mustang of Frank Stippler, it was a very strange shredding you just described. It was lateral, as in across the tyre, from tyre wall, sidewall to sidewall. Normally, they flail longitudinally, or radially, if you like. But that was actually, like somebody just cut it, almost sort of patterned it, hadn't they? So it was quite an odd failure, that.
0: Yeah, it was very strange. It looked like a sort of very, very matted and tangled horse's tail, I'd have suggested.
1: Yeah.
0: But certainly that would take a bit of work to clean that one out. But anyhow, on they go. So half an hour of the race has been completed. In fact, very nearly 34 minutes. And leading the race, Gamossa Racing from pole position, David Yarn, number 23 BMW, leading the start of the lap by just a 0.499 of a second, which is what we call half a second in new money. But an alternative technology class car, a BMW, an Audi from Max Kruse Racing, Benjamin Leuchter at the wheel of that. And the battle between the two cars, two Porsches entered by the same team, one in Dunlop livery, that's Nico Menzel. He was in third, he was in fourth, got to third, he's now back to fourth, because Sven Müller has regained that third position. But chopping and changing, but what they're trying to do is get closer to the lead battle. They're very close, they're only just over a second and a half down, but they don't want another few laps in which David Yarn just seems to get the better of traffic. As the first car coming through, you often have a little bit of an advantage, and sometimes drivers get a bit rattled. But in fact, now that lead group is just the four cars, because there's then a gap of about another 3 seconds back to fifth place, which is Adam Christodoulou, who will catch them. He's now got clear track ahead of him, but it's just four cars coming through. But when you're a backmarker and you've got six, seven, eight cars coming through, you know, it's very, very difficult to stay out of the way. Now, side-by-side drafting, I said Adam Christodoulou is on the move. He's all over Sven Müller. Sven's fallen back from, well, I said he was third, he's back to fourth. No, he's back to fifth now, because coming to the end of the lap, coming to Tiergarten, Hoernrein, those corners right at the end of the lap, he's, again, worked the slipstream, as he did on the opening lap. Remember, he was running in, challenging for third position in the fourth turn of the opening lap, got the front end snapped away, he dropped down the order, he came back up, he then had the great battle with Frank Stippler, then he had a backmarker in front of him and lost several more positions. He's had to use the slipstream again and again in his Mercedes, but Adam Christodoulou, there's nothing he doesn't know about the Nürburgring Nordschleife. And for the others in the field, well, plenty of racing going. It's good. It's so good. We haven't had the Conrad Motorsport Lamborghini with us all rounds this year, but there have been such supporters of the VLN, as it was before we moved on to the full name now, the Nürburgring Langstrecken Series. But at the moment, that is running around. In fact, Pavel Lefteroff has just gone into fourth place. Hold on a second. Have we just had some pit visitors? How did Pavel suddenly get up to there? Did he slipstream past the entire group? I'm beginning to wonder what's going on here. I'm beginning to wonder if we've... Oh, Pavel left her off at the end. Okay, interesting. Yeah, my eyes don't deceive me. I suddenly thought, has the second place Audi fallen back? Max Kruse Racing? No. How's the Lamborghini got up? Well, it's got past Nico Menzel in the Dunlop Motorsport Porsche. Adam Christodoulou was challenging, so it's been an incredible lap for Pavel Lefteroff. Where did that performance come from?
1: Honestly, I can't answer that at the moment.
0: He was running seventh, and suddenly he's got to third. But there we were, busy looking on the battle where we had the Dunlop and the Falcon Motorsport Porsches changing position, chopping and changing, Adam Christodoulou making his way through. But somewhat just before that, Conrad Motorsport Lamborghini in that aquamarine and black livery that Franz Conrad's team has run for a very long time, up into third place and challenging Benjamin Leuchter. There we were thinking the Leuchter Audi was going to be passed probably by Nico Menzel in particular, or maybe Sven Müller in Dunlop and Falcon Porsche respectively, but maybe just simply working the slipstream really, really, really well, when you can have a multiple slipstream, was Pavel Lefteroff. Up into third place. And there we were saying we haven't had enough Lamborghinis at the front end of the field through the course this year, but certainly right now he's changing all of that. Conditions still bright, but a little less blue sky than we had at the start of the race. But the good news is that the racing line is beginning to widen in the formation lap, even on the first and second lap of this race. In the shaded part of the circuits, you really didn't want to be running wide because there was only a racing line. Now, it's going to have a little check on all things to do with our championship battle. Of course, we've got the three pit stops to fit in this four-hour race, but Cup 3. Moritz Oberheim is leading. Second in class, Oscar Sandberg. He's in number 953, needs to win today to go through. Moritz Oberheim is 20 seconds up the track, but at least from Sandberg in the 953 Porsche Cayman, started third in class, is up to second, needs to win the class, but as I say, we've got the best part of 2 hours and 40 minutes remaining in the race, two teammates to come through. Now, person who's doing Mike Skeen, I mentioned him before the start of the race, American racer, he's third in the SP10 class. Does that matter? Well, he needs to be first in class, but he's working his way forward. Started fourth in class in SP10, but he's not doing it for himself. He's doing it for his teammate, Alexandra Vasilescu, who's one of the three crews, the only one in that one because he's had various teammates through the course of the year, who is at the front end. Now, we wondered how Pavel Lefterov had jumped so far forward. He was running in about seventh place, and there he was suddenly up into third. It rather caught us out, but I'm starting to hear that there may have been a moment in which he did the overtaking that wasn't when the overtaking was supposed to happen. Yellow flags being waved. Battle for second place. Nico Menzel riding aboard with him. As though fired from a rocket as the other slowed under the yellow. The Bulgarian racer, Pavel Lefterov, came barreling through, went up into second place. So if there was a view from even further back, you see how many other cars he picked off. But for Pavel, I think there might be a penalty coming of some sort.
1: Well, there will be, because it's a plain contradiction, but he clearly just didn't see it. I think it was blocked by the Golf, Scirocco, whatever it was. It's quite a high car compared to the height of his. So, yes, you're unsighted, but unfortunately, that's part of the rules. You're not supposed to do that. And as you say, it was fired out of the car. It didn't just overtake. It was like, whoa, almost collected the two cars in front.
0: Yeah, but what we didn't see, I think he overtook some other drivers who were running behind the third place, Nico Menzel. Right, second in Cup 3, needs to be leading the class, 953, Oscar Sandberg on board, Alexander Fehlenbach waiting. I don't know how they're going to split this race, if they do first half to one driver, second half to the other, but no one immediately around him. But just remember, it's about 20 seconds the gap down on the class leading Cup 3 class car, so that will need to come down. But the important thing in the early laps of the race is just position in class, up to second in class, trying to see what the gap is going to go out. Oscar Sandberg, 20, just waiting for the screens to come out. It'll be about 20 plus seconds the gap between him. In fact, I'll tell you what, Moritz Oberheim has had a remarkable run. He's picked up a lot of people on that lap. And again, one thing we haven't talked about so far really is the effect of the slow zones around the circuit. The code 120s down to 120 kilometers an hour, or even worse, the code 60s,
1: which we've currently got from Bergberg all the way up to Klostertal.
0: Wow, okay. Well, I think they've rather affected Oscar Sandberg and didn't affect Moritz Oberheim, because I think Moritz has gained a handful more seconds on that lap. But anyhow, the slow zone might be thrown just as you get there. You've got to slow down. It's not fair. Well, it's just bad luck. If the car you're chasing gets through before a hazard has been declared, they're definitely going to gain ground while you're having to run at this abated pace. But if you just have to suck it up, you just have to go, ah. Because if you decide not to drop your pace, you're going to get a penalty. You know that full well. The devil on your shoulder will tell you to keep on proceeding. But right now, keep on proceeding is precisely what Oscar Sandberg has to do in the number 953 Cayman, running second in the Cup 3 class. He's second in the overall championship, but the maths was simple for he and his teammate Alexander Fehlenbach. Win your class. Time of plenty. We've got 3 hours, nearly 3 hours and 20 minutes in this race to make good, but he needs a bit of fortune to come back his way. Desperately looking at screens to see if there are any driver penalties coming to Pavel Lefterov, but at the moment he's running in third place in that aquamarine, or turquoise if you will, and black Conrad Motorsport Lamborghini. Up in front of him, the Max Cruz racing car, one, two, three course vehicles, including an ambulance. but they've got past those. The green flags waved. Colours of flags are important, and that could be an element. Could just a little bite Pavel Lefteroff a little bit on the rump, I would suggest, because certainly he gained several positions, at least one, but possibly rather more than that, to go into third place overall with that yellow flag waving. Pavel knows the circuit very well. He's been competing here for really quite a while. But anyhow, mitigating circumstances? Well, we know all the drivers are going from light to dark, sunshine to shade. He may have been a momentary... He might have been looking at that, back, you know, the production class Golf, going, which side will I pass? And then suddenly the car in front slows because, you know, it's so difficult. I'm not defending anyone. There are certain points on the circuit you've got longer line of sight, but just according to the cars in front of you, momentarily, but quite possibly he went, oh no, what have I done? Do I back off now and give it back? No, the answer is keep going, and then what penalties will come your way, I would suggest.
1: Yeah, it's understandable, but not forgivable.
0: Yeah, fair comment.
1: So we say there might have a penalty for that. This is Lefteroff in the Conrad Motorsport Lamborghini up in third place. So BMW, Audi, Lamborghini, Porsche, Mercedes at the top five, five different brands there. Just trying to see where Frank Stippler is in terms of overall at the moment. I can't even see him on the screen, but he's there, obviously, somewhere. He was in fifth position, wasn't he, when he had that... I still think he and 477, I think it was, that came together, the Cayman. I think they came together, and that's what's caused both to have tyre failures. It's the front right of the Porsche and the left rear of the Mustang, so it would appear to make one sense that's happened.
0: Right, we've got a new car coming into play. Tim Tramnitz has been chipping away. Oh, suddenly, note this one down. End of five laps. In comes Pavel Lefteroff. In comes Nico Menzel to the pit. In comes Adam Christodoulou and Tim Tramnitz as well. So I expect them to go a lap longer, but for a lot of them, they're running nose to tail, and they want to be... maybe gain an advantage in the pits, maybe a little bit, and get the position. But remember, this pit stop will be shorter than it will be for their rivals who come in next time around. But commensurately, at the end of the race, their final pit stop will be earlier, which gives you a longer pit stop time. Go early, get an advantage, but it's going to hurt you later in the race. But if you need the track position, that's precisely a decision you have to take. But our race leader, David Yarn, leading the race by just 0.4 seconds. He lost a second and a bit on that lap, because Benjamin Leuchter is closing in. It's very, very close at the front. Finding a tactic that's going to work, finding a strategy. Well, when do you roll the dice? And certainly Pavel Lefteroff, Conrad Motorsport Lamborghini, he blinked. He came into pit after five laps. Nico Menzel, the Dunlop Motorsport Porsche, he blinked in as well. And in behind the Pro Sport Racing Mercedes that have been playing catch-up, fall back, catch up again. Adam Christodoulou in the pits. And also Tim Tramnitz, who got on the tail of that train in the number 77 BMW. But for our front-running group, of course, their number's effectively been halved with that early dive to the pits. And it'll be interesting to see maybe what some of the Cup 2 class cars do. In fact, Raphael Rennhofer is in, Fabio Grosser is in, that wonderful four-car lead battle. Benja Itez and Tim Schierbar all just dived into the pits. And for everybody else, well, the decision is to be made. But ordinarily, if you're not being challenged or not being delayed, you want to really stay out as long as you possibly can.
1: Absolutely.
0: So you can have that shorter final pit stop, because who knows what will occur between now and then. But it is a roll of the dice. Track is drying, so maybe that's slightly less of a roll in the dice. And many a race here we have across the years, you're looking at the weather, what's coming our way, because you just don't want to send your driver out on a set of slicks and find that a rain cloud has approached from a direction you hadn't expected. It's a very long lap, 25 and a bit kilometres around the Nürburgring Nordschleife. And if you're on the wrong tyres, that is something that is really, really going to wreck your race, because if you have to come back round and change to the other sort of tyres, it's race over, barring Armageddon out on the track. But here we are with Gamotta Racing, formed for 2026, leading this race. The second car, tail end of the top 10, Dennis Fetzer on board. But that's an AM lineup, so that's not a bad start for them. But the Pro-AM lineup, David Yarn leading the way, and his teammates in that, Antal Zigo and Moritz Krantz, well, they'll be having their fingers crossed. But we saw what happened. You can have contact, viz, Frank Stippler, and a long limp home. And it can happen to anyone in this 114-car race.
1: We mentioned very early on how something as simple as that can have such a ripple effect. I couldn't find Frank Stippler on my timing screen, and I thought I was going mad. To as a point, I made myself find it. It's because my timing screen goes from first to 56th, and he's still not there. He's 66th on the, in the race now. He was fifth.
0: There you go. I know. I
1: 50-odd places lost because of that.
0: I can scroll down on another live timing screen. 114 starters. And again, just to reiterate, the Aston Martin that qualified in eighth position, the Walking Horse car, Christian Cronjes. Christian hasn't really been able to buy any luck this year. You know, some years just work that little bit better for you. But again, what we have today is just this great manufacturer variety that is just seems to be getting greater and greater in the Nürburgring Langstrecken series. But David Yarn leading for a team that is brand new, Gamotta Racing, and you have to say, you know, just well done to them. What a way to come in and play, to run anyone in the top 10, but they've got both their cars in the top 10. That is a phenomenal start to their career with their BMW M4 GT3s. But for now, David Yarn leading the race, but will be pitting next time around. And well, one thinks, because you can't go any further than that, but right now still leading Gamotta Racing and BMW. Beautiful autumnal day at the Nürburgring. 114 cars coming out to play. Nothing to fight for apart from the glory. Oh, and the championship. It's the championship decider. And, of course, it's you're challenging cars you cannot see because each of our championship challengers are running in different classes. The best place in the race is the one with the car with the highest performance, which is Cup 3. And that is car number 953. And at the moment in class in second place overall. And the gap, by the way, is 29 seconds down on Moritz Oberheim, who's leading for W&S Motorsport. But Smirnis Racing, Oscar Sandberg. So he's running now in 36th position overall. He will not have any line of sight to the BMW M240i class. But in that, are the outright championship leaders with 2019 overall champion Yannick Fubrick at the wheel. He's sharing with Eduardo Bugan and Sven Markert. And he qualified on pole for class. And is Yannick Fubrick still leading the class? So that's looking quite good. But all the drivers in the three cars, in the three different classes that are fighting for the overall title, they all have to win their class. But for Alexandru Fasădescu, he's not in the car at the moment. His number 177 BMW M4 GT4. Mike Skeen is doing the running for him at the moment, but he's somewhat further back. But he's such an outside chance. He really needs the others effectively not to score or to score no, finish no higher than fifth in class. But with one of his challenges running first in class, the other running second in their class, it's going to be quite a big ask. So, conditions drying all the time here around the Nordschleife. Plenty of battles going on. Early days in this game of chess. We had the sorting out on the opening few laps, but nothing untoward occurring to our championship challengers. So just remember, the best place on the track, 36th at the end of five laps. But a lot of cars starting to dive in the pits, but you got to look for 953, looking for position down into the first corner, but Oscar Sandberg keeping it neat and tidy there. For his teammate Alexander Fehlenbach, he was interviewed on the grid, looking remarkably nervous. It's all to play for. Four-hour race. I mean, enough can happen in a one-hour race around the Nürburgring Nordschleife. Thought of getting it right the whole way across 4 hours. As we've seen, there have been incidents already, often not of the driver's making. But it's about keeping out of trouble as much as anything. And then, of course, you've got the field being jumbled up a little bit. Some of the front runners have already made their pit stop after five racing laps. We're waiting for the field to come through to complete six. And I would suggest the ones that didn't pit will be diving in next time around, led presumably by David Yarn, who's leading the race outright. But for the three championship challenging crews, it's about keeping going. And if you're in a good position in class, I mean, just to make it simple, you need to get into the lead of your class. But that's not yet happened in the Cup 3 class for Oscar Sandberg. It'd be because Moritz Oberhain, little distance up the track, quite a few cars between them, which makes life a little bit complicated. Happy moments where you've had yellow flags being waved and they've affected some and not others, but here and now it's about keeping things simple. In Cup 2, we've had some fantastic battling, and again, the long, long run along the Dottinger, it sort of rises over a crest and it starts to drop. You go into a bit of a compression under the bridge and it compresses a bit more, but 9.02 and 9.01 side by side. That's Raphael Renhofer with Fabio Grutter getting closer and closer and closer. And then if you're on the outside, like going into the final sequences of corners, can be an advantage. On someone on the inside, though, they can hit a curve, they can slide wide, and suddenly, oh dearie me, you could be in the barriers. Right, lead of the race. I said it should be David Yarn. It still is by the shortest of noses of car, about a quarter of a car length, or half a car length, and he's lost the lead just before. They're going to dive into the pits. The classic, I'm getting in front, going into the pits. That's David Yarn losing position to the alternative technology car. It's also a car of GT3 format, but running with different technologies, and they're surely both going to dive in the pits. Yes or no? Well, I tell you what. One does and one doesn't. Is that a mistake from David Yarn? I would have thought after six laps you'd need to come
1: Me
0: in.
1: Me too. I'd be very surprised.
0: I almost thought it was the way the light was sitting in the car. I thought he'd put his brakes on to acknowledge it, but no, he's got to go. Well, that's going to stretch it right to the end of the tank. It's doable, but it's just, I would have thought when you're sitting in the lead of the race, you would carry on through. So in comes Sven Muller in the Falcon Motorsport car. The Max Cruz Racing Audi also reports the pits, but our race leader continues. He's not alone in that, but that is 48 Losch Motorsport Porsches going through. That's not diving into the pits. That's Dylan Pereira. J-Mo Hartling is now into second place. The yellow and black sort of quartered Mercedes up into second. So, well, they are being bold. They're going to go late, but this will pay off later in the race for them. Their first pit stop will be longer than their rivals, but their last one will be shorter by an equivalent margin. Oh, I said, so many tactics you can have in this race. So many ways you can play. The weather is not an issue today, but for Gamotta Racing, they've split their crews around. The AM entry, Dennis Fetzer, has come into the pits. That's going up on the Dolly Jacks to be spun around, but that was running in about eighth position, ninth position before that. Started on the outside, the front row. Driver change about to take place there. I couldn't see if it was Szabo Walter, driver from Hungary, or Antal Sego from Slovakia getting into that one. But anyhow, that was the car. Rear bodywork had been given a bit of a tap. Do you remember that, Snowy? And yep. That's being taped back down. It was like the front part of the boot lid, doesn't open in traditional way, had broken. So yeah, clearly some rear contact.
1: The boot lid, wasn't it?
0: Yeah.
1: As you say, it's if it had been pushed from behind and tipped up and just broken the anchor points, as
0: hands
1: it were.
0: Up, who wants an air brake? Sort of,
1: exactly.
0: You know, sort of 1950s Mercedes at Le Mans sort of air brake. You know, the bodywork coming up. But again, any team that arrives here without gaffer tape to remedy bodywork damage is a team of inexperience. But for Gamotta Racing, still their first season, but the crew there taping it all down. Yes, that was an unusual one. But you know, at that point, I thought they would have pitted a lap earlier to have the least time they could have with that degree of tattered bodywork. So David Yarn, car number 23, leading by 6.5 seconds now in his Gamotta Racing BMW from the SR Motorsport Mercedes. J-Mo, young German racer J-Mo Hartling at the wheel, and then half a second down on him is Dylan Pereira, 48 Losch Motorsport Porsche, number 48 as it happens. They're running nearly nose to tail, and in fact at the moment with quite a few cars in the pits, maybe it makes a little bit more space out on the circuit for them to play. But just remember, the cars that pitted earlier, they should gain track position because their first of their three standard pit stops will be shorter according to the rule book, and that may be just what they require to get themselves ahead of people who've been running in front of them. But at the end of the race, their rivals who they've got ahead of will have a shorter final pit stop. We'll keep talking about that, but it is an element. It's an element of the rules that you have to absolutely keep on top of. Right, who's got on board? Well, I'll tell you what, Tim Heinemann has got on board in place of Sven Muller in the Falcon Motorsport Porsche, but I think everyone else has pretty much stayed on board. Don't think anybody else has done the driver change yet. You know, some of them will hold it back in a true driver lineup. You do the first half, the first 2 hours, I'll do the second half. And I think that's what some people have decided to go for. In fact, the vast majority of the field, one feels. So again, just running through the classes, if you just suddenly look at your a timing screen, you might go, what's happened? And that what has happened, if there have been place changes, some people have decided to pit a lap before their rivals. Obviously, they will then drop down the field. Their first pit stop will be shorter. They will come out ahead, but again and again. Right, oh, by the way, Gavotta Racing, we saw the bodywork being fixed on the second of their cars. Antal Zigo, the Slovakian driver, this whole programme he's been built around, has taken that over at the first of the three pit stops.
1: I'm just looking at this code 60 still that's going from Bergwerk all the way up to, well, it's actually Kesselschen now, not quite Klosterthal. It's come back a couple of, three, four, five Marshall's Post. But I don't know whether there's fluid down there or something or whatever, but there's, it's a long part of the track to have a code for so long with not, it can't be barrier damage all the way down there because that'll just be multiple cars.
0: Yeah.
1: So I'm not really quite sure what's happened there.
0: I think that's a good call. Because fluid, yeah. I mean, some people know they're dropping it. Some conditions absolutely perfect. Now we're not at the tipping point yet. The tipping point, really, frankly, some people have played their joker early on, and they've had the shorter first pit stop. Others, including our race leader David Yarn, have yet to come into the pit lane, but they will be next time around. Or if they're not, I actually thought he was going to blink and come in, but he has the track position at the moment. Maybe that's important. Just remember his margin over the Audi in second place of Benjamin Leuter came right down. But we've got a car running along the grass on the right-hand side from the driver's point of view.
1: Stopping on the grass.
0: The Dottinger. Doesn't look as though it's... But he can't tell if it's sitting square because it's on the grass.
1: Front left damage.
0: It does appear to, yes.
1: Yeah. Even from that long shot, that's a 913 GT3 Cup Porsche with Cameron and Cameron. Both, I don't know, his surnames, forenames, first names, second names. But
0: they're all called Cameron.
1: They're all called
0: Cameron. Cameron and, it's Bill and Bill and Jim. Only one at a time. Oh, that's gutting. I don't know what the problem is. Was it something they've had to nurse around the bulk of the Nordschleifer? Most of the 25 kilometres or not. We very nearly got to 1 hour of the race completed, another 10 seconds, and we will be there. And at the moment, David Yarn is leading. He owes us a pit stop, however. He's led since the start of the race. It was very tight at the start, but he managed to always just stay ahead. We had Benjamin Leuter using a slipstream coming up into second place from, I think he was fifth on the grid. Yeah, Max Cruz Racing Audi started fifth. And every time he seemed to escape, seemed to work the traffic a little better, the Audi got closed in. We had Sven Müller challenging in third place. Then we had Nico Menzel, his teammate, challenging in third place. And we had Adam Christodoulou going up and down like a yo-yo, very quick, but having a few moments, not all of his own making at all. But they have made their pit stops. However, the three that haven't are the number 23 Gamotta Racing BMW, the number 21 JMO Hartling-driven Mercedes, and the 48 Losch Motorsport Porsche of Dylan Pereira. But they surely, if they'd been listening and paying attention, will be in this time around. They'll have crested the hour, so their final stints will be shorter than the stints of their rivals, and that means the closer to the end of the race you serve your final pit stop, the shorter it can be. So there is an element. You gain a little now, you lose a little later in the race, or vice versa. But anyhow, for David Yarn and Gamotta Racing, new to the championship, new to everything at the start of this season, first of their pit stops have been made on one of their cars, and that's been taken over by Antal Zigo. And the reason Antal's doing the second stint in that one is because he is down to complete the race in the car that's leading. He's not a greedy person, just loves the Nürburgring so much. He's driving car number 36 at the moment. We'll take over number 23 later in the race. So any standings we see at the moment are slightly distorted because after six laps of racing, some have pitted, some are pitting, and we're just waiting for our race leaders to come through, and they will definitely have to be pitting. So some would have pitted in the front class in at the end of lap five, some after lap six, and our front three will come in after lap seven. So conditions now don't have to be so fearful running into the shadier parts of the circuit. The ambient temperature has risen. That means the damp areas of the track seem to have dissipated a little bit. They certainly had a few twitchy moments for quite a lot of the drivers in the opening stint of the race, the opening lap of the race, but people largely kept it on the black stuff. There are waved yellows along the Dottinger because we've got a course car who's now pulled in front to give a tow to the Cameron family car, which is sitting at the side of the circuit, that will hopefully complete. Well, maybe they'll get it back to the pits, or maybe they'll just take it up the slight incline and put it into the gap in the wall. I fear that it will be the latter. It won't get to complete the lap, won't get to complete the race. But who knows what the problem was, but there it is. Going down through the classes, alternative fuel class still being led by the Leuchter Max Cruiser Racing Audi. That, remember, ran second for much of the race. SP9 Pro, Tim Heinemann in fourth place. He just took over the 44 Porsche. He leads that. SP9 Pro-Am is David Yarn, the car that's leading the race outright, the Gamotta Racing BMW. Lights are flashing for him. He's got about a seven-second margin. He wants to get past Porsche Cayman, a Cup 2. Porsche Cayman goes up its inside into the final couple of corners, the right and then the left. Then he will dive into the pits, wants to have the shortest line in. So expect that to come in. Looks like it's been quite a good in-lap for him. Oh, gosh, very nearly clips the end of the barrier going into the pit entry. That was a late cut across. But the car he's not so concerned about, the car's following me into the pits. Surely, yeah, number 21, which is JMO Hartling Mercedes and Dylan Pereira's Porsche, because the ones he's concerned with, number 44 Porsche of Tim Heinemann, the number 75 Audi Max Cruise Racing alternative technology car. The cars are on his tail before the pit stop. Remember, their pit stop first is shorter than his, so they will be in front of him when he comes out. So every second he can at least reduce that gap by is absolutely vital. So David Yarn out. Good stint from him.
1: Very strong opening stint, wasn't it? It hasn't really put a foot wrong or a wheel wrong anywhere in that first, hour and five, haven't we, into the race now?
0: Yeah, so it'll be Moritz Krantz getting into that on board the number 23. Can't be the third driver, Antal Zego, because he's busy at the moment. He's going around the Nordschleifer in the sister car. That's car number 36. And waiting to see who's going to take over from JMO Hartley. Give you a choice, Janis Fitcher or Tim Neusser. But all those pit stops looking plain and standard. I tell you what, JMO Hartley did a far better job. I thought David Yarn did a good job, but on that last lap, the lap into the pits, JMO managed to gain, well, best part of 4 seconds. So that was a present the team will take, I would suggest. So again, we just need to see the field settle down when these cars that are pitted after seven laps, see where they slot in. They would have lost position. They would have fallen down from, you know, effectively they came in first, second and third, but I think they'll be in about fourth or fifth back towards the tail of the top ten. But just remember, the ones pitting later, i.e. now, this is the last lap they could have done on their fuel allowance, they will have a far shorter final pit stop. So what they lose now, they ought to gain later in the race. But it's about track position. For those who maybe felt they were caught in that 6-10 car lead battle, pitting earlier gives them the advantage, moves them ahead, but they will pay back later in the race. But what can happen between now and then? We've only got 2 hours and 55 minutes.
1: Exactly. Yes. So our top three cars, you say, Gamotta SR and 48 Losch into the pits, as indeed does Izzy Rubenko in the Utah Racing Audi. Jumps in now. Indeed, as with the other Audi of Akeep and the Aston Martin Vantage of Pro Sport Racing, the Dumouriez car, not the 37, not the 35 car that unfortunately didn't start because of that coolant issue that identified on the grid, which at least it took it out of the race at that point and rather than damage the engine. That's I'm trying to look at a silver lining there, but
0: nice try.
1: Getting it started and damaging the engine with a coolant, coolant leak's not that good. So, but gutting for them not even taking part in the race. And as you say, all the effort for any team, all the members of it, were just drivers all the way down, getting to a race, getting onto the grid, and then finding something as simple as that, which is effectively, I think it was a leaking radiator, just failed on a lap to the grid.
0: Inspector Clouseau doesn't need to don his work clothes because we have an answer. Dennis Fetzer's BMW was hit from behind. Mm. Dennis has reported that.
1: In normal traffic as well, apparently, not even under code 60.
0: Yeah, well, maybe that got lost in translation a bit, but anyhow, back out and running. But the sister car, number 23, made its pit stop. It was the first of the cars to come in after seven laps. It's led from pole position around, but will now fall down the order, because those that pitted earlier from that sort of sextet, the first six cars or so in the field, should be in front. But the car that's really seemed to have gained through all of this was the one that car number 21 that just came in, tucked in behind him. That's the SR Motorsport car, Janis Fitcher, by the way. You know, we worked out that he was going to be the second driver in that. That seemed to gain about 3 or 4 seconds on the in-lap, and that has really taken it onto the tail after the stint by JMO Hartling. Well, when I say on the tail, about 2 or 3 seconds further back, but a big gain. and it may gain it a couple of positions accordingly when the field gets shuffled again. Not, you don't get shuffled on the second pit stop out of the three. It's the third pit stop that brings out those that lost early on will gain later on, providing they're still in the hunt. That's always not a guaranteed element in that. Tell you what though, since coming back out onto the track, Moritz Kranz has taken over for Gamotta Racing, as I pointed out. He's actually first to the Grand Prix, the half of the Grand Prix loop they go around. He's gained a fair bit of time on the chasing car, so all the work Jamie Hartling did is slightly being undone in the first few corners before they get onto the circuit. Patrick Assenheimer, by the way, has taken over the 48 Losch Motorsport entry. Remember, that was running towards the tail of the top 10, sort of in the thick of the battle so much. But right now he's getting stuck in, and Patrick, again, one of these veterans around the circuit. Not veteran in terms of years necessarily, but just sheer
1: experience. Yeah.
0: Number of races around the Nordschleife. Every sort of weather, he's seen it. Don't worry, he's done it already. But right now, suddenly thinking a short while ago, I'm not ordinarily a bit of a pessimist. Oh, it's getting a bit grey, but I thought, oh, hold on a second, might they give us rain? But what's happened? It's actually just brightened up all over again. So, light cloud, but blue sky today.
1: Well, I was just thinking of that, and not trying to be the optimist there, that this declared wet race. I couldn't see it on my weather report, which doesn't mean to say the race officials were wrong. They did it for a reason, but it doesn't appear to be that way. But, of course, there are 2 hours, 51 minutes, and 8.76 seconds to go as I'm talking.
0: I know.
1: Quick code 60 on the Dottinger Hurt to get the 913 Porsche that we saw into that gap. You were absolutely right, Bruce. It, and sadly, didn't get returned all the way to the pits and is put in that gap just at the top of the hill for Tiergarten there.
0: You know, it's...
1: Which I think... Is there a route through then that they can... If the car...
0: Yeah,
1: they can go and get it, I guess.
0: Well, I think
1: back to the old pits.
0: Well, I think that effectively pulls them into the start zone if you're doing the tourist laps. I think that's the sort of area that they do. Yes, you can do tourist laps this circuit. If you're only watching or listening for the first time, yeah, you can drive the Nürburgring Nordschleife. Imagine that. Imagine that with even the great Grand Prix circuits. But the Nordschleife, you know, it is truly amazing that you can turn up and please don't grab it with both hands. Have caution,
1: no.
0: But what a treat. And the sheer number of cars you see driving all around Europe with that little discreet outline of the Nürburgring Nordschleife. You drive past, give them a nod, a knowing nod. They might think you're just mad, but, you know, go on. So many things you can pick up off a timing screen. Jump start for one of the drivers. Can you imagine that? Do all the hard work. Jump start, kind of a 50, and... Equipe Vitesse, I think it was Arne Clarsson who started the race. So frustrating, final race of the season. But, you know, you're in your own battle there, and you want to see what you can pick up. So conditions improving all the time, traffic changing all the time around the circuit. We've had, obviously we reported the car number 36, one of the two Gamotta Racing BMWs, and from their point of view, thank goodness it was the one that wasn't fighting in the lead of this race, was hit up the back. I don't think it denied it enormously, but it did give it bodywork damage that needed to be taped up. And again, warning lights as well as flags. That's been a good introduction in the last handful of years. Warning lights at the marshals posts around the circuit. And certainly on days when the weather is rather foul, and it certainly can be foul around the Nordschleife. Interesting. Gosh, I thought... This caught me out last time. I thought I saw a red... board, meaning red flag. It isn't. It's actually, I think it's a marshal standing in front of something around, I think just part
1: shouldn't
0: around
1: be wearing
0: Bova.
1: A red jacket there. It's shouldn't. Of a race egg. It's no. Not ideal.
0: Yeah, they were square-shaped, which is maybe a preference.
1: Now, talk of being...
0: It's a code 60.
1: Catching yourself out, and it's... I just spotted something on the race organisers' control panel, control messages. Race control message is what I mean. I know what I mean. Which surprised me. And then I wish I hadn't looked at it because it's a car 166, which has had a black flag with orange dig. So it's a warning for its third noise violation, which is very rare. So I thought I'd look into that. And, of course, it has to be a BMW M4 GT4 Evo. That's fine. But the team is Willy Motorsport.
0: Mm-hmm.
1: And the two drivers are Sarah and Tud. That's all it says on the entry list.
0: There you go.
1: Do you know when you've started something and you just wish you hadn't? Yes.
0: You know what? I wish
1: yes.
0: You hadn't. That's Willy Motorsport, is it? Okay, because
1: yeah.
0: On the entry list, they're so anonymous.
1: Yes.
0: They don't even have a team. But Willy Motorsport, of course, they've run very well in the 24H series.
1: 118 entries to pick out, and I choose that one.
0: Yeah.
1: It's a gift.
0: Well, tell me all you know about them.
1: I just did.
0: Oh, yeah, true. Right, when we get 8 laps on the board, which we'll get very soon indeed, we will have who is in lead after the first round of pit stops. And, of course, it won't be the ones that were leading beforehand, because our race leader beforehand, the number 23, Gamotta Racing BMW, pitted after 7 laps. The drivers who pitted after 6 laps would have gained time and ought to be ahead. Those who pitted after 5 should be even further ahead. But just remember, it's like the child that takes too many sweets early on. They're not allowed so many later, and it will work accordingly for those. But just remember, before the pit stops, it was Gamotta Racing, car number 23, David Yarn, leading the race, led from pole position, but as I say, came in after 7 laps, and the field going around on lap 8, and by the time they've knitted their way back in, they will not be at the sharp end of the field, unless a slow zone around the circuit while their rivals are out and they were not out can affect. And we've seen this time and again. You think everything, you're doing everything right, you've got your race tactics right, a slow zone when you're on track and your rivals are in the pits means they haven't had to go through, and if it's cleared by the time your rivals have come back out, they haven't had to clear the slow zone, and that will really, really help them. But you know, these are elements you can't knit in. Right, give it another lap, then I'll go through the various classes, because we haven't talked about SP10, and of course one of our championship challengers, car number 177, is in that class, and they're the outside hopes in that title battle. They need to win. In fact, they've just changed from Mike Skeen, car number 177, so won't be the championship challenger, Alexandru Vasilescu, who goes out in that now. It will be Mark Smith, who's taken over from Mike Skeen, so maybe the second half of the race will go to Vasilescu.
1: Just of note there, the 15th place car, the number 7 Conrad Motorsport Lamborghini, that's also got a black flag orientation for its third noise violation. More of pertinence, though, is the number 50 car, which is the 6th place Equipe Vitesse R8, with Heimerich at the wheel now, to 7th place right now. That has been given a drive-through penalty for a jump start just a few minutes ago. Not the start, the penalty.
0: Yeah, that's the opposite of jump, if you just said it a few minutes ago. Yes, we picked that one up when the screens came back, but if they're going to serve it through, they will go. But yeah, that's, again, it's the little things that can make a big, big difference, as we know, in motor racing. But waiting to see, front of the queue, Nico Menzel, car number 17, it's the Porsche Dunlop Motorsport. Remember, it was running in that lead group, it was in third place, and then suddenly it wasn't, because like a rocket under a yellow flag, the number 7 Conrad Lamborghini came through. We thought, well, that's going to be a penalty for number 7. It hasn't been issued yet, but anyhow, now in the lead of the race. So you go, how come that's ahead of the Gamotta Racing number 23 BMW? Let's just go over it again. It's close to the start of the race you make your pit stop, and the car we're talking about, Nico Menzel's car, came in after 5 laps. The shorter that minimum pit stop time can be, you might say, wow, it's so complicated. Why do they not have, you know, a uniform minimum time? It's one of the tactics of this race, and it certainly can help you if your car hasn't qualified well for whatever reason, because it can gain you track position on your rivals. However, pit early for your first pit stop, you'll pit early for your second pit stop. You tend to go into 7, sometimes 8 lap stints in a regular run, not the start of the race, because you take a lap off and you've already done a formation lap. But if you come in after 5 laps, you will probably try and pit again after lap 13, but your final pit stop will still be 1 or 2 laps ahead of your rivals, and that one then gets pinged the other way, and the closer to the end of the race you finish, the shorter your pit stop is. So if you're starting your final pit stop early, as Snowy loves, it's a fantastic chart, he dreams of it. I was going to get it, I was going to get him to read it to you, because he's always wanted to explain it. Anyhow, first pit stop, if it's early, it's short. But your final pit stop will also be early, and it will be long. But it can gain you track position. If you're in a race and you just simply can't get past your rivals, who may have qualified better than you but not had the pace in the race, that's frustrating. And that's when you have to go, right, we're going to get the gain now and take the pain later on. I guess that's a way of explaining it.
1: And a way of explaining names for us. Thank you to one of our regulars, Ian McCarthy. Always good to have you on board, Ian, and he's very kindly pointed me towards my rabbit hole and found me an exit route for the Vili Motorsport, the Romanian-driven car from Bucharest with Ser Antud. It's Tudor Tudorachi and Sergei Nikolai.
0: Of course it is, because yep. They were the regular drivers that have been racing and had great success. I seem to remember they won a race at Mugello, start of 2025, was it 2024, just after they had massive floods.

0: or so and take a look at our championship challengers. Right, around the time of the pit stops, just remember that Oscar Sandberg was about 28 seconds down in second place in Cup 3, needs to win the class. Car number 953, mm-hmm. Smirlis Racing. There was a problem for the team, but it wasn't their car, so that at least was some sucker for them. And I'm just going to refresh it. Constantly have to refresh timing screens. There's nothing worse than you go through and go, oh, gosh, that was last lap. Right, here we go. I'm going to go down to the M240i class. Leading it is Eduardo Bugan, Italian racer. Championship second place at the moment, has to win the class, and they seem to have, I'm just having a little look, oh, actually quite a tidy lead in class of about, let's call it 30 seconds, it's actually just marginally more than that. So they're doing the hard yards, they just have to make no mistakes, they have to win their class. But just remember, the people that lead the championship have to win their class, even though they're leading the championship, because the people who are second in the championship are only 4 points down. And they could win their class, and then if the car that's leading outright only comes second, then it's going to be equal on points. And we'll go into that later in the race. It's balanced on a knife edge at the moment. And as for the outside challenger who's sharing with Sarah and Tud, give me their names again. You know them full well. You're going to have to look it up. Sergio Nicolai.
1: Yes.
0: And Tudoracci.
1: Tudoracci.
0: He's not actually called Tudor Tudoracci. You know, there was someone I knew in racing. In fact, you knew them as well. Mike Peters, who raced in the mid-80s, very good Formula 3 driver, Formula 4 driver. His father was actually Peter Petrovich, but he came over, changed their surname to Peters, arriving in the UK, so who's Peter Peters? There you go. It's the names you choose.
1: Mm. So the Conrad Motorsport Lamborghini being attended to in its box by no less than Mr. Conrad himself, senior.
0: Yeah, too much noise.
1: Having a look at it, too much noise. They're having to put silencers on it. Basically, it did have those couple of warnings. And talking of things that completely confused me, you said about somebody earlier who can't buy themselves any luck this season. We've now got a code 60 at Schwalbenschwanz for a car that I didn't think had sorted the race, the 35 Aston Martin.
0: Oh, yeah, there it is. It's in 111th position. Two laps on the board, but not three.
1: Yes.
0: But not eight, unfortunately, because eight's quite a good number, because that's what you need to be in the lead grouping of this race. Well,
1: so let's hope the radiator or something else has failed again. It hasn't done all that work, gone out, and then had an incident and crashed, which would be...
0: Not on its own fluids.
1: No.
0: So, yes. So, I think for Alexander Vasilescu, we knew it was an outside shot for the driver from the SP10 class and BMW M4 GT4. So, I think we can... Well, in all honesty, I think from the start of this race, we really could focus on the two crews, neither in the top class, who could win the outright title. Alexander Fehlenbach, Oscar Sandberg. Sandberg's done the early stages of the race. He'll be doing the first half of the race, the Norwegian racer. We saw him beaming as he bounded out to the grid, bright-eyed and bushy-bearded, and he's running in the Cup 3 class in number 953 from Smirlis Racing. He is sitting second in class and is just going to be chipping away to see what he can do. Often a lot of traffic ends up between him and Moritz Oberheim. It's funny, every time they're about 20 to 30 seconds apart, but Moritz has a good thing about getting other cars between them. And that's maybe just hampering Oscar a little bit. Maybe Oscar's being a little bit cautious, because when you're within touching distance of a title, you know, you've probably had so many moments you've managed to rectify and get around to keep putting those class wins in is what you need to get towards a championship title, but you don't want to drop the ball right now. Tim Tramnitz getting very, very busy out on track. He's got ahead of Tim Heineman. Heineman's closing and trying to see where Benjamin Leuter is. He was sort of between them, and I think they might have picked him off. Tim Tramnitz pushing on in the black and red Advan livery BMW from Schubert Motorsport. And again, just remember those longer pit stops for those that pitted after seven laps has dropped them down the order. And for Gamotta Racing, Moritz Krantz, I thought he'd go to about fifth or sixth, actually seventh place the end of last lap, but it'll be interesting to see. Ooh, again, some slower zones around the back of the circuit, catching drivers out. Doubled waved yellows. I'm trying to work out where all those yellows are on the circuit. Kleiner Carousel, and we've got a

0: horse vehicle on the right-hand side. It's probably a... And, oh, that's the Aston Martin, of which we spoke. Christian Cronje's car, the Aston Martin, that got going and then didn't get going very much. So, unfortunately, after that problem, we think, with the radiator leaking on the starting grid, set them back. Well, it set them back six laps. And now, unfortunately, it's come to a halt.
1: Not ideal and not a good day for that team. What a shame.
0: Well, whatever happens through the course of a season, you want to at least end it on a high. If you've had other moments, I mean, you hope you've had pace. Pace not getting results, it means you've still got pace. Right. OK, I wondered whether Max Cruz Racing Audi had got to enjoying a battle, a Forca Motorsport Porsche, looking ahead, and then suddenly a black and red nose on the outside. Oh, and on the other side is a Mercedes coming through, and that would be Adam Christodoulou. So three abreast, four cars covered by, well, nothing at all. Adam Christodoulou's obviously got, he's left the iron on at home. He's had to overtake three cars to go past in a place where if you can make one move, it's outstanding. It's hard work along the dotting her, but Adam Christodoulou's got his ears absolutely pinned back. That was a great move, and suddenly I think I would suggest he's gone from sixth at the start of the lap up into, well, second place.
1: That'll do, thank you very much, won't it? Thank you very much. Bit of that.
0: Yeah, really, really will. In fact, another car we hadn't really talked about, car number 33, with Peter Sander. That had obviously, by dint of pitting early in the earliest group of cars coming in, had suddenly got up into third place, but at third it is no more, back to sixth. Wow, that was a fantastic move. Can't wait to see a replay of that. Benjamin Loist has been right in the mix in his Max Cruz Racing Audi, car number 75 in the alternative fuel things, running along with the Fugles, but he's very, very much in a battle now with Tim Heineman. But the difference between these two drivers is not just the way they spell their surnames, it's the fact that he didn't do the first stint, he's jumped in to do the second stint in the aquamarine and darker blue Forca Motorsport Porsche, and he's made the move on Benjamin Leuchter, whereas Benjamin, of course, has already been in for a stint. He's obviously doing the first half of the race before handing over to one of Fugles, but Tim Heineman, positive move in the Porsche there, moving up a position.
1: Yeah, a little bit of a run on Sander there, just coming down the inside. A little bit of a clattering for the Porsche and the Audi, but they seem to have got away with it. Yeah, it was Peter Sander, yeah.
0: Just taking
1: Frank Stippler away. He's made his back way up from 66th to 34th now.
0: Keep an eye on that one.
1: So yeah,
0: give another couple of laps.
1: He's not going to be a race winner, but it's he's going to make it top 10. Do you think? I think in the top 10, another 2 hours, 2.5 hours. Yes,
0: doable,
1: easy.
0: Yeah. No, you simply never ever know in this.
1: No, I was going to say joking part. That would be quite a recovery.
0: But, you know, that number 7 Porsche is still in the Conrad Lamborghini, yeah. Still in the pits. That's a gift. That's coming his way, so that's a place gained. But for the rest, okay, I'm going to just double-check the gap now, because Oskar Sandberg still second in Cup 3, but the 962 has changed hands. And I think it's wise. I think
1: that's Oscar like you just saw the Porsche.
0: Yeah, exactly. So Moritz Oberheim's got out and Lawrence Stegman has got on board. Be interesting to see their respective pace, because certainly Oscar Sandberg is dialed in at the moment by doing the first half of the race rather than just doing one stint and hopping out. He's doing two stints. Then Alexander Fehlenbach will take over the number 953. Championship challenger at the moment. It's the car second overall in the championship, of course. You can be in any class, but it's the number of points you gain, and multiple classes. So we've got our three championship crews today who could take the title, all of them in different classes. But I think for now we can discount the SP10 crews, because they're not at the sharp end of the field. But they were the ones with a mountain to climb, because our championship leaders came here on 94 points, 90 for Fehlenbach and Sandberg, behind Bugan, Fubrick and Markert. Market, of course, in that BMW M240i Cup 3 Cayman is Fehlenbach and Sandberg. And then the SP10, Alexandru Vasilescu, that's a BMW M4 GT4, but they were another 10 points further back. 15 points for a win, they're 14 points down. You sort of need disasters times two to take the overall title, but we're not even at the halfway point in the race. Another half hour will still not have us at the halfway point, but we're getting there bit by bit. Track conditions definitely improved. It was declared a wet race before the start. I thought that was a little bit extreme, but at that point hadn't been treated to onboard laps around the back of the circuit. Certainly damp offline, gradually warming. It is autumn. It takes an awful lot longer for things to get warm, but it was mainly about getting sun through the trees onto the circuit. Someone has certainly put a long line of something people wouldn't want on the circuit about halfway around the lap. Tell you what's happening. Where you get massive flaring is the incredibly bright headlights in these cars, particularly when people are trying to overtake, and when they catch the day-glow jackets of the marshals. They're not just orange, they are day-glow orange, and they suddenly seem to come alive when the headlights hit them. It's good for being seen, but it's
1: well, not... Well, that's for their safety, which we totally understand, but it does kind of catch you out when you're looking for flags or lights.
0: I mean, there's not enough for distraction driving around the Nordschleife at
1: all. No, simple.
0: Right, let's do some numbers for you. Nico Menzel, remember him? Dunlop Motorsport, Porsche, number 17, yellow and black, leading by 23 seconds. How has he done that in the space of four laps since the car came out after its pit stop? Well, that's the clue. The pit stop was two laps earlier than its rivals. The last of the front runners to pits was car number 23, David Yarn, handed over to Moritz Krantz, and he's a minute and 5 seconds back. Can't possibly get it back. Yes, he can. Were you listening at the back of the class? I'm explaining your final pit stop will be shorter if you pitted later by pretty much that margin.
1: Yep. So it's complicated enough, isn't it? And then we add in the aggregator, what I was trying to say there. So we've got...
0: Well, the other thing is slow zones around the circuit. It's a code 60, and that's... there's supposed to be one at Dottinger, but before that, Galgenkopf, and there's another one even earlier around the lap. And just think, on one lap, if the car you're chasing goes through and they throw a slow zone as you arrive at the entry point to it, you lose a lot of time. And as we saw in the opening stint of the race, with the front runners running nose to tail, you can spend five laps to gain half a second on arrival, particularly if you're behind, because if the car in front is faster but you can use its slipstream, you can stay close. But in this, if you suddenly lose 15 seconds, even more, could be 30 seconds, all that effort is out the window. But
1: well, I've just been treated to some onboard from the number 48 Losch Motorsport Porsche with Patrick Assenheimer aboard, and this is for this long code 6, which has been in existence for a long time anyway.
0: Nürburgring, discuss. Good for racing? Oh yes. Three abreast, four cars covered by 0.2 seconds, changing positions all the time. Car from back of pack goes to front. That's Adam Christodoulou. He's in a hurry. But what an amazing replay. And look at the mix. Mercedes, BMW, Audi, Porsche, nose to tail, fighting around the best circuit of the world. Awesome sunshine. But respect for each other. That could easily have gone wrong. Adam Christodoulou, he threaded the eye of the needle. He went alongside the Audi, used a bit of side draft. Now he's picking off up ahead Tim Tramlitz, the Schubert Motorsport BMW, and then Adam Christodoulou suddenly from nowhere, left-hand side of screen, picks off not one, two cars, wasn't finished yet, had to have a look at the BMW around the outside. Don't do that. He has done that. Overtake of the year. I tell you what, if people don't look at this form of racing and think, could it be good? This is the world's best form of racing on the best circuit, as far as I'm concerned. Absolutely brilliant the way that he went through. And looking at the driver reaction of the... Well, what... that I was so busy looking at the overtake. And if you're listening in black and white, that was astonishing. Because the driver of the Audi, he literally took his hands off the wheel and went, what can you do? And then waved. That is it. That is drivers absolutely at the top of their game, enjoying their craft. I'd love to see a replay of the replay to take it all in. Because Adam Christodoulou wasn't in the mix. He was hidden for Tim Tramlitz. There were two cars between him and that Schubert Motorsport BMW. He probably knew on the longer shots that there might be a fourth car in the group. What he didn't expect was not only to pass the other two, but him as well, before they got to the very end of the lap.
1: What is absolutely outstanding about that is, Bruce, of Adam Christodoulou there. All four cars, same category, same class, same pace, theoretically. Gets the run down the fastest part of the circuit, the Dottinger, going through the left-hand king, takes the left-hand side and finds a gap past what he needs to initially. There's still a BMW in the way. So what does he do? Changes position to the right-hand side of the track through a left-hand kink on the fastest part of the circuit, nearly gets two wheels on the grass and thinks, well, I've got the momentum, so I've got to, I'll put the stamp on it, I may as well send it, and I'm going anyway, to coin a phrase from some ex-Formula 1 driver. But what a drive, you say. He just literally weaved his way through and just wasn't going to lose momentum. Superb bit of racing. I would say, never mind, move. That's probably the best bit of overtake I've seen all year in this series, as you said. Oh,
0: without a shadow of a doubt. I tell you what, though, he's just lost the position. Tim Tramitz has gone back through almost exactly a lap later. There was a slow zone.
1: Learned from him, hasn't he?
0: Well, he has, but there was a slow zone and there was a gaggle of cars from other groups.
1: He's coming back, though, Chris Adulo.
0: Yeah, so he is. But Nico Menzel going through. Well, they so nearly actually hit coming onto the start-finish straight and weaving one way and the other. Right. Nico Menzel got far more affected than they did by a slow zone. He's just lost 15 seconds of that lead. Remember, it was 20-something seconds. Second, third, fourth and fifth, they're covered by almost precisely a second. They're only 11 seconds down on him, but they will be delaying each other. But I tell you what, Benjamin Leuchter, no one's told him he's got to hang around. Adam Christodoulou all but pushing Tim Tramitz.
1: No, he was.
0: He was pushing Tim Tramitz as they go through the third part of the sequence. As he damaged his nose, the very point he went out wide on the opening lap of the race, which is in the fourth turn in the Grand Prix loop.
1: The bonnet's up there. I think he did that almost deliberately, as he was so annoyed, I think, there. Just, come on. That was the weaving down the straight there. I'm sorry, that was a bit naughty. One big change of direction to one side, hug the pit wall, yes, in the BMW. He then came back again, and I think for to do that was a little message. Unfortunately, I think he's tapped it a bit too hard, just damaged the front of that Mercedes. Which may become a bit of a problem, because, as I said, the bonnet is now loose. So if it hasn't, I'm probably going to get black flagged having to come in with that.
0: You know what I'd almost do is peel off into the pits, the back entrance to the pits, where you have to repeat the Grand Prix loop, because I would not want to be going to someone like Flugplatz with that bonnet up, and he's cutting through.
1: He's doing it, yeah.
0: He always listens to us. That's really good. But, you know, it was... I would be interested to a replay of that, because along the start-finish straight, we both had a sharp intake of breath as the camera angle was changing, and suddenly that chasing Mercedes got very, very close to Tim Tramitz's Schubert Motorsport BMW. But Adam Christodoulou had no choice at this point. You can't go around the Nordschleife with the bonnet that's about... rising about 10 centimetres higher on one side than it should be at the front, because the thought of that bonnet going back. We've already had another car. Oh, Conrad Motorsport Lamborghini coming back into the race.
1: One in, one out. Yeah, and it's not just whether the bonnet comes up or not. If it comes up part way and then blocks your vision, that's what you want. You actually want it to come off and clear it and get rid of, if you like.
0: Okay, but we're getting the change. So he's in, bonnet repair for Adam Christodoulou. Drive-through penalty for car 75, Benjamin Leuchter, who's the Audi in that group, the Max Cruiser racing car. So it's chopping and changing. What is changing is the number 7 Lamborghini is coming back out. You can imagine someone saying to Franz Conrad, your car's too loud. He goes, noise. You can imagine him going, noise is good. But of course, he knew he had to fix it. Lamborghini would come out, but it would have lost... probably at least a couple of laps, probably three laps in that time.
1: Well, Leuchter's penalty is for failing to manage a yellow flag. So that's what that's for. I'll be intrigued to see if 77 Tim Tramitz in the Schubert car also gets anything for... I would say, personally, that was excessive weaving on the pit straight. I've just got to be honest about that.
0: Yeah, and the front end of the car, the vertical slats on the radiator.
1: Looking a bit second-hand, isn't it?
0: A bit like sort of shark's teeth, if you will. About 8 of them, I haven't counted them, across the front. Well, they're not all there now. Can't really count them because the impact has been not just the bonnet, it's been the radiator below, which in many ways is more of a worry. But, of course, aerodynamically, that bonnet cannot be allowed to be flapping. But so just to repeat, 10 laps on the board, but... the start-finish line was crossed again by the Mercedes. It had to come in the back entrance of the pit. So effectively, instead of turning left and left to go through the Sabine Schmitz curve onto the Nordschleife, had to turn right behind the paddock and then come back into the pits, bodywork repair, and certainly trying to fix the grill at the front and check for any damage to the radiator itself. It may have been saved. It may have been just far enough back behind the grill, but Adam Christodoulou, the body language is of someone who's probably chock full of adrenaline right now, will not be happy with life.
1: Well, hopefully we might get a pit lane interview with him and just hear what he has to say about that. But Ivan Steven Pallette or Marek Brockman will take that car over. Then it's the number 26 Pro Sport Racing Mercedes in the pits waiting to exit out, and we'll see when the driver ID changes over which of those two drivers has taken over from Adam Christodoulou. The interview that I want to see, though, is with Mr. Christodoulou, as to what his thoughts on that were. He'll be usually professionally diplomatic, I'm sure.
0: Well, just think about it for a second. The first few laps of the race, remember, he gained about three positions going through the first few corners, lost about five positions coming out, fought his way back. Then he had the battle with Hubert Haupt. Then there was a car right in the way. He had to lose all the positions he'd gained again. And then, of course, this amazing scrap, overtaking manoeuvre of the year. I don't think there could be any debate about that. And then, you know, moments later, a lap later, contact, bodywork damage, and he's lost, well, the best part of, well, minimum half a lap. So is it over and out? Well, I suppose that actually puts him back to fight with Frank Stippler, perhaps. They were fighting beforehand, but
1: yes,
0: he's not the one to do it, because the car back out, and is it Stephen Paillette or Marek Bockmann? Who wears the specs?
1: Paillette.
0: It's Stephen Paillette. There we have it.
1: So that's out in third place.
0: No, it's not. That's where it crossed the line.
1: That's where it crossed the line, hasn't it? It's just updated to out, but that, of course, is now a long way out. So where are our race leaders in relation on the track? It's the 17, isn't it, the Dunlop Porsche. That's at... They're at Clossetal. So you're half a lap, right? They've lost half a lap.
0: Yeah. You're not going to get that back. But you're
1: not going to stop trying either.
0: No, of course you're not. But just think about it for a moment. There have been various cars with problem. Viz, the Frank Stippler.
1: Now 20th.
0: Mustang. The number 7 Lamborghini was probably going to get a bit of a penalty for overtaking under yellows. But right, here we go. Driver on board, that's number 44, just waving goodbye, Tim Heinemann. That is just so funny. But this is the point of contact going through the Mercedes arena. Unfortunately, it was a Mercedes rubbing a BMW, and bodywork damage at that point. Tim Heinemann trying to come back in the mix. There's cars chopping and changing side by side. At this point, Adam Christensen, who knows, damaged the front of the car, and then front edge of the bonnet on the passenger side starts to come up. You can't go around the Nordschleife shortcut back through the pits. And it will obviously be a lot of frustration for ProSport.
1: Difficult one to call that, because it did look like Adam Christodoulou was pushing the BMW. Whether he didn't drive into it, but he certainly drove up to the back of it, and there was contact enough to move that front panel and damage the bonnet to bring it in. So drivers don't deliberately drive into other cars, certainly not of the calibre of Adam Christodoulou, but it did look like it was sort of like, push, come on, hurry up, this is... I don't know. It's a very, very difficult one to call, so I'd like to hear Adam's views on that.
0: Yeah, what I'd like to also see is how the BMW got back ahead along the Dossinger. Probably just a straight double toe, and then they had to negotiate all that. And just keep the numbers coming and what is happening in the field. Benjamin Leuchter running third for Max Kruse Racing. Drive-through penalty, remember, coming their way for failing to... stay within the rules and a yellow flag situation. Under investigation, actually, not a drive-through penalty as yet. Sorry, I got ahead of myself there, jumping around the screens. But still, waved yellows along the Dossinger. Still,
1: that's the 35 Aston being towed back in, still.
0: Still, well
1: just about to get to the gap in the barriers and come in. That's the number 35 Valkenhorst, the Aston that didn't take part at the start. Coolant issue, did join and did two laps.
0: Some days, some years, but the Aston Martin's shown plenty of pace. Christian Kronger is always quick around here, and he's certainly put in some great performances, but it just hasn't been the year where the dots have all joined up as some people would have hoped for them. Right, well, we're cruising towards the middle point of this four-hour race, the final four-hour race of 2026, and quite a lot of slow zones around the circuit. For the drivers involved, it's very frustrating, but they're there for a reason. And it's also about how you clear them. And just riding on board with Kloslowski, as soon as he gets past the back marker in his Cup 2 Porsche, suddenly there's a truck up ahead, covered by a car to warn about a slow-moving vehicle. It's one of the trucks we talked about, flatbed truck with sections of barrier. They have to take it around. If someone clatters the barriers, we know here they're even more essential than at some circuits. They're so close to the edge, they have to be repaired. And the sections aren't littered around the circuit. They have to be taken there. So the drivers, it's something that's absolutely drilled into them at driver's briefing. You must be aware of things that you cannot see around the next corner. So pay attention to the marshal's flags. Right, here we are. We're getting towards the second round of pit stops. And we're sitting in a situation with Nico Menzel leading in the Dunlop Motorsport Porsche by 11 seconds at the start of this lap. It should have probably gone out a little bit more by the end of it. over Tim Tramnitz, the Schubert Motorsport BMW. That's the one that had the Mercedes of Adam Christodoulou rubbing its rear just half a lap ago. Pro Sport Racing, Stephen Pallette has just taken that over, and he is running in third overall. But just keep an eye out. Maurice Krantz, sixth overall after 10 laps. That's the car that was leading the race before they all served their pit stops. His final pit stop will be shorter, so what has been lost ought to be gained. But it's about keeping your speed consistently, moving on through. But Moritz at the moment, he's not near any class rivals. He's 9 seconds clear of Yanis Fitcher in the SR Motorsport Mercedes, but he's effectively 30 seconds, half a minute down on Stephen Pallette, the Pro Sport Racing entry. But they've got different pit stop sequences. Going down through the classes, Raphael Rennhofer leading Cup 2 in 10th place overall. Nico Bastian a little bit behind him. Alternative Fuel Technology 1, Max Kruse Racing. They're running in 81 and 82 classes, leading that. Cup 2, I skipped past that, Raphael Rennhofer. Cup 3, Moritz Stegman leading that. Second in class, Alexander Fehlenbach. Remember the name. Yep. Outside championship challenger. And for just double-checking, they need to win their class, to be sure. They need to win that Porsche Cayman class. And doubling down to the M240i's, it is outright championship leader. Second driver in that car, which is Eduardo Bugan, driver born in Monza but chooses to do his racing in Germany, and he could be rewarded today, and rewarded big time. So again, such an international competition. Dry conditions, but drivers constantly having to be aware of wave yellow flags, even along the Dottinger Höhe. Case of that example is car number 900 almost coming to a halt. What you never know on the Nürburgring Nordschleife is what's going to happen next. Keeps us on our toes as commentators. But the drivers today, you know, you thought, okay, it was a little bit damp in the morning, not too bad, it's drying out, but for the race, the track after the first few laps should be absolutely fine. That will remove one element here at the Green Hell. But today they've been having all sorts of incidents, and of course we've got the offset that you get according to when people make their pit stops. It's something that you only get the clearest of clear pictures after the third of the three standard pit stops you need to make. Whoever's in front after that, well, they've got their sums right. But it's people who go early, they get ahead. People who pit late, they get their advantage later in the race. But the big question is where they will be, Snowy, after three rounds of pit stops. Who's going to be in front? But we've seen slow zones that in one lap could lose you 10, 12 seconds. And that can change the whole complexion of the race.
1: Well, I did say, didn't we, when we were sort of doing a pre-race build-up, as it were, and talking about the championship positions, that you would need at least an hour to get an idea of how this might begin to look, how it was going to unfold. And we're now coming up to halfway point, are we not, of the 2 hours. It's a full 4 hours of racing on the Nordschleife today. Championships to be decided, race to be won, championship to be decided. It is the season finale. I can hardly believe we've got to the final round of the year already. It only seems like yesterday we were sitting here in the snow. Was that a few years ago, wasn't it? When it didn't happen.
0: Yeah, you know, I found that carrot in the garden. You know, the nose, yes, it's a couple of lumps of coal for the eyes. Yeah, they're lying there.
1: You put that snowman, and they went and filmed it as well.
0: Yes.
1: Extraordinary.
0: Talking of the championship battle, we've sort of slightly been neglecting car number 177, Alexandru Vasilescu. Hasn't got in yet, but his teammate Mark Smith, well, we said that everything has to be aligned for them to take it. They started today 14 points down on the outright championship leaders, with only 15 points for class victory. They're not in the lead of their class, but Mark Smith, when I last checked, number 177, is fourth in class in the SP10 class. Actually, not a million miles behind the third car in that class. So, got to keep chipping away. It is a four-hour race, but of course, every hour that goes past you, an hour closer to the end of the season. We're very nearly, as you pointed out, the halfway point in this four-hour race. All eyes on the front of the field. We've had some brilliant battling in this. Adam Christodoulou, what a race he's had. I mean, that manoeuvre to gain three positions along the sort of latter section of the Dollinghoe was astonishing. And then, unfortunately, contact has cost a lot of time. We'll see at the end of this lap where exactly they've knitted back in. But certainly, I think some of that driving might be having a little look at that. Other elements that need sorting are still what happened with the number 7 for getting it wrong under a yellow flag and rocketing past some of the class rivals. But that's the Nürburgring. You don't always see what's around the next corner. And it is about trying to mitigate the circumstances and just keep yourself out of trouble as much as anything around here, as well as being quick. Being quick is one job, being consistent is another, and just not picking up penalties is something else all over again, or more to the point, being caught in someone else's incident. And certainly very tricky indeed. But Nico Menzel leading this race by, it was 11 seconds, it's now 14 seconds. Remember, it was 20-something seconds, and then unfortunately for him, it wasn't traffic. It was a slow zone that he caught, and those behind him did not. And I said just before, you can gain 15 seconds. He lost 15 seconds, but he's still in front, stretching his way clear again for Dunlop Motorsport.
1: So took battles further down the field as we come on to the end of a lap through the Dollinghoe Tiergarten section. A couple of the M4 BMWs duking it out across the pit line. Pit straight. Finish line, I meant. I got completely confused with pit lanes, lines.
0: I think you were thinking Clio
1: I know
0: lane.
1: What I meant. Unfortunately, nobody else did.
0: No, it's good. A commentary in Morse code is always one of my favourites. Right, one of the Gamotta Racing BMWs is just exiting the pits. That will be, just double-checking, is it 36 or 23? It's not Maurice Krantz in 23. That's the one you have to keep an eye out. It's actually it's a sister car with Sava Volta coming out, the Hungarian racing driver. So that's in after rather earlier than I expected. So was that a problem? That was the one that had the rear bodywork damage, remember? But that one has had its little run through. But again, I think that's probably to try and favour Antal Zigo, getting out of the car, because Antal's going to do the latter part of the race in the sister car number 23, that was the leader before the pit stop. So what happened is Dennis Fetzer did the opening stint of the race in the number 36 AM entry from Gordon Otto Racing. Antal Zigo, driver from Slovakia, did the second stint. And to give him time to get in, maybe have a bit of a break and do the final stint in the car that's leading, well, was leading before the pit stops, Sava Volta has taken over. Maybe Dennis Fetzer will finish that routine for them. So four stints in the race, and it seems as though Dennis will do first and last. But Antal Zigo is out of the 36, and he'll be getting into the 23 at some point in this race.
1: So this battle for between these two BMWs is the for SP10 lead. Cars 180 and 166, AV Racing and Villi Motorsport, as we mentioned a little bit earlier. It says Lee at the wheel of the leading car of these two. It's either Changuk or Yungwu. Lee in the number 180.
0: Bruce Lee doesn't race anymore, does he? Old joke.
1: Right. Sometimes I'm speechless. So, fastest lap just been set, I think, by our third place man, Tim Heinemann, in the Falcon Motorsports Porsche.
0: What's quite interesting about that, he wasn't near any of his rivals, so he wasn't picking up a toe along the Dollinghoe, which normally can save you a little bit of time, but clearly maybe actually the benefit there was he had clear track, knees clear track, because the sister car has stretched its advantage. Nico Menzel is now nearly 20 seconds clear of the sister car of Tim Heinemann. Between them is still that Schubert Motorsport BMW with Tim Tramnitz on board, but that's now 17 seconds down on Nico. So Nico absolutely flying, and of course the Porsches that race under Falcon and Dunlop liveries, obviously on the respective tyres, sitting very pretty in the race at the moment. And they haven't had a bad year, entered by Schnabel Engineering. In fact, Tim Heinemann, he's taken a victory. Sven Muller's taken a victory. Nico Menzel's taken a victory. And so has, not long ago, Alessio Picariello. That was the last time out, actually. Victory for Heinemann and Picariello, so the Falcon car. But Nico Menzel, as I said, a win earlier this year with Sven Muller, and sitting pretty at the moment. But Sven should be doing the second part of this race. Again, if you've got a two-driver lineup, you can. It's rather easier to sort of split it down the middle. And Nico Metz going to do the first half of the race in the Dunlop Motorsport livery car, yellow and black, number 17. And then in the second half of the race, he will get out and hopefully enjoy looking at his teammate going to what will be their second win across the NLS. Conditions still brightish, but not quite as blue sky as earlier. But importantly for Nico Metz, he's got clear track ahead of him for a moment or two. And when you're around the back half of the circuit, well, it's not half, it's effectively about 80% of the lap, just gives you a little bit of a chance to relax, to pick your line, to not have to wonder what's happening with the battle between some of the production class cars at the back, or even the midfield cars, the cars that started in the second group overall.
1: And just go to show how the temperatures do make a difference. That fastest lap that's just been recorded is still only, we're eight plus minutes. And we've been seeing that being very low, and sometimes even dipping just under 8 minutes earlier in the season. 8:27s at the top.
0: That's really interesting, because the last meeting we had cars in the race going under 8 minutes. We had them down to about, I reckon, about 7 minutes 53, 54.
1: Yeah, 53, I was going to say exactly that. Yeah.
0: Yeah. Right, one car we haven't seen too much of through the course of the race is fabulous metallic blue livery.
1: Tim Heineman's fast lap was a 7:58.
0: Oh, was it? Okay.
1: Yeah.
0: Yeah, Yuichi Nakayama. Toro tyres with Ring Racing, and at the moment into the top 10, so that's a good run for them. And again, that gives us a chance to focus on the many, many different tyres. We've talked about Falcon Motorsport, Dunlop Motorsport, but Toro tyres, they've spent a lot of time competing here. We've got Yokohama on the Advan car, the Schubert Motorsport BMW in second place. So, you know, it's a lot of tyre wars here. And you know what? We've seen this time and again. Some tyres are really suited to the cooler temperatures. The race suddenly warms up a lot, and in the second half of the race, their performance will go away. There are so many variables around the Nürburgring. We thought, why not just have it open tyres so we can have all these different moments in which you can potentially gain an advantage. But again, what happens? It could rain, and suddenly the wet tyres from that particular tyre supplier are not the match for some of their rivals' tyres. So just another element in the sort of moving scoreboard of this race. And then again, you could run 3 hours and 55 minutes in this race and something can happen in front of you. So you've just got to be totally on your toes, and you've just got to accept that some days fate may have a role to play, and it may not be in your favour, even though you've done 95% of the race and not put a wheel wrong. So next time around, I think we're going to start to expect at the end of 13 laps is a more natural time for people to come in and pit stop. The one that was out of sequence was the second Gamotta Racing BMW that came in after only 11 laps. We've heard most of our front runners are now on lap 13. So those that pitted on 5 laps, which is the number 7 Lamborghini, but you can discount that. That's already been in the garage to be sorted out again. That was the Conrad Lamborghini. Number 17, our race leader, will be in this time around. Expect two, car number 26, that should be coming in. That's the Pro Sport Racing entry. That's the Mercedes that was started by Adam Christodoulou, but obviously that came in sort of, that lost a lot of ground according to the repair, where it had to dive back in the back entrance of the pits and lose all that time. And car number 77, which is Tim Tramnitz's Schubert Motorsport BMW. So the car's first and second, surprise, surprise. They had the shorter first pit stop. They will be coming in this time around. M240i, look to that class, and if it's still being led by the people leading the championship outright, diving into the pits right now for the second of their pit stops, almost bang on the halfway point in this race. Eduardo Bugan, driver coming in, driver from Monza, sharing with Sven Markert and Yannick Fubrick. Fubrick knows what it takes to win this title. He won it in 2019 for Adrenaline Motorsport. He's still in an Adrenaline Motorsport BMW, was leading the class, comes in halfway through, doing what they need to do. If they win their class, they win the championship. Simple maths, but they've got to complete it for the other 2 hours of this race in the M240i class for the BMWs. Just doubling back to look at the gap they had. It was enough, but maybe enough is never enough. As we said, the pendulum can swing so, so quickly in this race. And giving chase is Kopstein, who's second in class now in the 652 BMW M240i. Just being overtaken by the Renazzo Motorsport Lamborghini, but you'd expect that because that's in the SP9 class.
1: I've never underestimated how daunting that is if you're in that something like the BMW there, and suddenly, like, suddenly the sheer physical footprint and size of a Lamborghini that bright, that low, that wide, and that noisy suddenly just comes past you. And they've got to make a split-second decision which way they're going to go. And we saw it a little bit earlier, didn't we, with that car going through under the waved yellows, or code 60. It's huge, and it suddenly it just shoots past you. And sometimes you might not even be aware it was approaching, let alone there, because it could be in a blind spot.
0: Yeah, entirely. But, I mean, it couldn't be more violent in a sort of acid yellow Renazzo Motorsport. Nat Kikisaknana started the race in that. And, again, it's just wonderful having this variety of manufacturers in the championship. Not just in the championship, but fighting at the front end of the field. I'm still, after all these years, just aghast at how big Nordschleife is. But just what a challenge it is. And just, even on days when the weather forecast says set fair, just that element of being cold at the start of the day, shaded and sun, damp and slightly less damp, and then drying out. And it's a moving feast. And as the temperature rises, everything else changes little by little. Are your tyres better or worse than your rivals, who may be on different rubber? Just so many elements. Plus, yeah, just the fact you had 114, well, eventually 115 cars start in this race. So things can be compromised. As predicted, car number 17, Nico Menzel, coming in. How do you take your coffee, sir? You've earned that one into the lead of the race. But just remember, you've gained the lead. You were in about third position at the end of the first pit stop, before the first pit stops. But your first pit stop was about 40 seconds, 45 seconds shorter than those that came in two laps later. That'll be payback time. The sister car, Tim Heineman, that's their first pit stop was a lap later. They've gone on to another lap. They will pit at the end of this lap. Tail coming round a little bit there. So Tim Heineman really pressing on through the first corner. But do not make a slip up. Lights are flashing because cars up in front of him doesn't move the BMW from the SP10 class out of the way. Not physically, just sort of invited it not to turn into the corner. And through turn three, turn four, and accelerating away. But the time on the Grand Prix loop isn't long because you go through the Mercedes arena. As I say, four corners, a little kink to the right, then a double right-hander, a wide hairpin, if you will, where you do a cut through. You don't go the whole way down the Grand Prix loop. And then you feed through later in the lap. It's about not getting traffic in your way as well. That's always something rather helpful. Well, it really has been, just thinking back, we just got to the halfway point in this four-hour race. Sun was shining on the grid, but as the drivers went away, with three crews in with a shout of the overall title for 2026. Number 650, running in the BMW M240i class. That's the second batch of cars had the points lead. But up front, as the SP9 class cars, none of which were fighting for the overall title, got away. It was very busy with Adam Christodoulou going inside, outside, around the outside, got his nose in front into second place, fell back. The wider line doesn't always work. Back third behind the Falcon Motorsport car, back into second, but staying in front was David Yarn. But the first 1, 2, 3, 4, 5 cars really, really close at the end of the opening lap, with one from 12th up to 5th. That was Frank Stippler in the Ford Mustang from the Hout Racing team. But David Yarn just in front at the end of the opening lap. The battle was really, really starting to heat up. But of the three championship challenging crews from the three different classes, the job for all of them was to try and win their class and see what happened. The 177 BMW from the SP10 class had to do everything, with their rivals having a points advantage that they had to rely on them not doing much. But there was stuff happening on the circuits, various cars getting spun around, a bit of contact, and it was how people negotiated the situations around them. It's always the case. The championship outsiders in second overall coming in, the 953 crew running in Cup 3 class, where Oscar Sandberg doing a good, solid job, running second in his class, wanted to be in front, but the overtaking manoeuvre, not of the race, not of the first half of the race, the entirety of the season, three places gained in effectively two moves along the dotting her, Adam Christodoulou, and then just over a lap later, unfortunately, contact with the back of Tim Tramnitz's BMW. I'm sure they'll have views of that later on. Radiator damage, the bonnet then came up, and Adam Christodoulou knew he had to peel into the pit lane via the back entrance and effectively, lost half a lap with bodywork repairs. And let's hope the bodywork damage is literally external, not internal, because that would be a shame, big shame, particularly because Adam Christodoulou had two other moments that cost him time. Each time he fought back, had the pace today, but that lost them half a lap with the bodywork repairs. So Nico Menzel into the pits, out of the car. Sven Müller into the number 17 Dunlop Motorsport Porsche. and we'll see where he goes. He's got 2 hours, just under 2 hours in this race remaining, and he's out front. But just remember, the others have to serve their second pit stops. And Tim Tramnitz into the pits, out, just trying to see if he's going to stay on board the 77 Schubert Motorsport BMW. But pit stop served. Just double checking it's still him on board. Sometimes takes a few moments until the cars have gone round one further lap. Well, no, one further timing sector. But just remember, there will be cars behind them, but we'll have a shorter final pit stop. I keep talking about it, but it's a very, very important factor in this race. And the real aim in this hours two and three of this race is do not get interrupted. Because remember, a lot of drivers pit early to get the track position, but they don't want to lose that track position. So risk must be taken. And right now, Yannis Fitcher pushing on very, very nicely indeed in the car he took over from J-Mo Hartling. That's running in the tail end of the top six. Again, of course, that was doing nicely, trying to see where Yannis, he's got to gain about 7 seconds to catch car number 23. That's important because they came in after 7 laps. They'll be coming in after 15 laps. They've got another lap after this one. And those are the cars fighting for the lead of the race. So actually, that's been a very good stint by Yannis Fitcher, because before the pit stops, it was about 8 seconds down on Maurice Kranz's car. In fact, I tell you what, he's 8 seconds down now. So it's actually equal. But anyhow, it means staying in the hunt. But it's how they knit together with those that pitted earlier when they serve their pits, the final pit stop later than their rivals, because their first pit stop was later, how things unfold for them.
1: Well, not wishing to tempt fate, Bruce, I just have as well. I was just going to say, we've got full course green all the way around, and of course we now go to, there's a yellow flag, it's a code 120 at Schwedenkreuz for car number 21.
0: I've just been talking about that, and that was Yannis Fitcher's car.
1: Yes.
0: Okay.
1: That's why my voice was like, sorry? I'm sure you were just talking about that one. It is. Yes. That has stopped on the left-hand side at, Schwedenkreuz for Arenberg.
0: Okay, so having just been mentioning the fact that was staying in the hunt relative to car 23 that had led into that first round of pit stops, so maybe that strike another one. We're talking about, could the Hout Racing team Ford work its way back up the order or not, and will that help the number 26 Mercedes get back towards the top 10? Stephen Paulette is actually listed in 10th place, so all, remember they lost half a lap coming into that bodywork repair, so I mean you're talking effectively losing best part of, I don't know, four and a bit minutes for the number 26 Mercedes, still listed in 10th place, so that could get a top 10 finish even with that. But obviously the Stippler Ford Mustang had to limp around with a tyre that just had been ripped to absolute shreds. And the long, long limp home.
1: It was almost like a piece of artwork, wasn't it?
0: It was.
1: It was quite extraordinary. And where is that car now? It's got Vincent Kolb at the wheel. It was running 20th?
0: My eyes are probably deceiving me, but I cannot... Oh, it's down in 29th position at the moment, but probably going to gain quite a few positions, or at least one position on this lap, but again, fight back, could be a top 10 come the end, but you just don't expect it when you've lost, you limped in, just imagine going through, well, around the corners, but along the Dossinger Hill, you just, people are going like bam, bam, bam, bam, when you're coming in slowly.
1: So, Manuel Leuchter has just got a drive-through penalty issued for overtaking under the yellows.
0: Yeah, that's been a long time coming, because that was under investigation about a good 15-20 minutes
1: announced
0: ago.
1: That's a penalty, yeah. That's a car currently running in fourth position, the Max Cruz Audi R8.
0: Well, just remember that's right from the start of the race. It started fifth and it fought its way to third, then to second, was right in the mix. You might go, oh, it's running in a different class. Well, it is, but it's a GT3 car. In fact, it's just going very nicely, but one of the very strong elements in the Nürburgring-Langstrecken series is the fact that you have experimental classes to bring in different technologies, and it's like a moving laboratory, if you will.
1: Now, according to the GPS tracker, the Schnitzelhelm Mercedes number 21 we were talking about a few moments ago, that car is moving again, but it may just be that it's now being towed very quickly. They quickly got round to towing. It's not towing it very quickly. There's a distinct difference. Or it's got going again. It's on a relatively straight part of the circuit there. So it suggests it stopped under its own steam, as it were, and perhaps it's got going again. So we will keep an eye on the tracker for that.
0: Might have stopped in its own steam.
1: Indeed.
0: Right, Sven Marker, by the way, has taken over from Eduardo Bugan. So this is a championship leading car. Yannick Fubrick did the opening stint. Car number 650, Maxell sponsorship, very crisp turquoise and black livery. Eduardo Bugan did the second stint. Sven Marker is doing the third. Our four stints. Will he do a double stint to the end of the race? We will find out. But you know, Sven's been, was around a decade ago, he's racing in German TCR. Then he discovered the VLN, as it was then, which is begat the Langstrecken series. But he's been a long time runner with BMWs for Adrenaline Motorsport. And today could be the day that he becomes an LLS champion. But they've got past the halfway point in the race, still leading their class, which is what they need to do. They're sitting in a four-point margin, but the next car in that class is 665, which has gradually been losing a little bit of the margin. Jan Ulrich on board. So it's about keep it smooth, keep it clean, keep out of trouble. But the best thing they did today was qualify pole in class, get around the first sequence of corners in that second batch of cars and still be leading their class. It's a position of power, and hopefully they can take it through to the end.
1: I'd like to get eyes on, as it were, i.e. camera, to relay to everybody what's happening to the Schnitzelhelm number 21 Mercedes, because it is, according to my GPS tracker, it is continuing slowly, but it may be, I'm not sure whether it's just limping itself around, doing a sort of alt control reset, or whether it's on a flatbed or being towed. But it's now got as far as Adenauer Force, which of course means there's yellow flags there. The code 60 has been removed, so it is just yellow flags where this 21 is finding its way around. This is the Schnitzelhelm Mercedes.
0: Yes, it's always really, really disconcerting if you think someone's out of the race and suddenly you literally put a line through them in your notes, then hold on, that retirement's moving. That's it's very, very confusing. But so many cars to keep an eye on. I mean, you think about being an official in this race, trying to simply, we talk about the amount of time that it takes to, you know, check on penalties and stuff. Right, what's happening to the championship challengers? Well, they're in Cup 3, and they're doing what they need to do at the moment because, hold on, unless my eyes deceive me, they're still second in class. They need to take victory in class. So at the moment, they're being interrupted and obstructed by car number 962. Not in the track, but obstructed because 962 is still leading the Cup 3 class. And it's gradually stretching its margin, which is very bad news. I mean, Moritz Oberheim at the wheel. Lawrence Stegman. Lawrence has just taken over from Moritz Oberheim and is leading the class. So that is a fly in the ointment, but keep on chasing. But they're not. When you don't have line of sight anymore, when you can't clap eyes on the person you're chasing after, it's hard. It's very, very hard indeed. But let's face it, unless most points around the circuit, you can't see a great deal ahead. Yes, along the Dossinger Her, but all the number 953 crew from Smurlis Racing can do in Cup 3 is just keep on going right now. Don't take too many risks, but just keep on going. Good to see in the autumn people still walking around the early stages of the Nürburgring Nordschleife. A lot of the drivers, the fans, of course, very wise to this. Nürburgring 24 hours, the whole circuit around, your access is really limited by the sheer number of people. But here, some of the wiser fans watch at various points around the circuit. They'll get in and they'll get out of their cars. They'll go and stand on the banking at the hats and backs. And they might go to, I don't know, Her Acht and other points around the circuit to take a look later in the day. A lot of the fans have been coming for decades and really know their way around. But you do need to, because it's not like you just go around the outside of a circuit here. There are villages on the infield, so big is the spread of the lap. Right, first to second. It's now Tim Heinemann leading the race. 14 laps on the board, but he should be coming in. Actually, he should have been coming in now. but it really does appear to be going into a battle as Moritz Krantz moves up into second place overall, as other people have, sorry, of course, Tim Heineman's just served a pit stop, working their way through. And it's only after the third round of pit stops, the final round of pit stops, barring other people's disasters, that you get the true picture of where people are for the run-in. For about the final hour of this race, the final 55 minutes of this race, whoever emerges from that final pit stop, and when everyone served their final pit stop, is in front. They have worked the tactics to their margin. But just remember, in this race, in this event, in this circuit, slow zones can undo 3.5 hours of your very best work. And you hope they all get spread fairly, but they never can, they never will. But right now, I'm just trying to see the lap pace that Moritz Krantz is putting in the number 23 BMW, because I would suggest that someone else would do. We're coming to the end of stint 2. Who are you going to put in for stint 3? And who's going to do stint 4? Because we've got Antal Zeger, who is short on experience, hugely high enthusiasm, the Slovakian driver, but his car started on pole, and if he could win a round of the championship in his first year, that would be quite extraordinary. First year in the top class. Ifs and buts and maybes. We've got an hour and 45 minutes remaining in the race. Hour and 46. I tell you what, give you a bit of small change for good measure. Conditions still very, very good indeed. And Leon Wasatoya leading Cup 2, 11th place overall. That's been a good run. Car number 902 in the Liqui Moly sponsorship there. Very crisp, white with the blue and red stripe up and over the nose and over the roof. And he's showing well. Raphael Renhofer led the class early on. And we've got Ryan Harrison, American racer, to complete his run. I think last time we saw Ryan, he was having a bit of a... things were happening around him, but maybe he can nail the class at the end of the season, which would be good reward for commuting to come and play in this most outstanding series. And again, I'm not going to ask you to count all the nationalities in the field out of the 115 entries, but one thing, Mr. Snowden, we do have is a truly international field.
1: We certainly do. Just a very quick recap on the Schnitzelheim number 21 Mercedes. That has made itself as far as Exmoor. I think it's got there on its own steam, albeit slowly. It has now pulled itself off the track. That's now caused a 120, sorry, code 60 now at Exmoor, whilst that car is finally moved from the track. It went itself a long way round.
0: But you know, you suddenly say code 60. Is that, who's that going to benefit? I mean, obviously, it's to cover the marshals and make the recovery and slow-moving vehicles safe, but where? You know, which of his rivals, which of the people aren't even his rivals, people front-running this race, are going to be obstructed by that, slowed by that down to 60 kilometres an hour, and which will have it cleared before they get there? It's such a moving feast, any race around the Nordschleife, but 4 hours in which things can happen. And
1: The leaders have just got through that and okay. Gone, so that they're off, they're down at they're almost at Clossetal now already, so that they've cleared, so it hasn't affected the overall race leaders. But your point is absolutely valid, Bruce, of how does it affect somebody down the order of, you think you're doing the right thing, you're an hour and 44 minutes to go, so you're only just over halfway in reality, and you're leading the class, and all of a sudden there's a code 60 and that gap disappears because you catch it at the wrong time. Obviously, everybody goes at 60, but if it's a short one to pull the car out of the track, you might be leading, have to do the code 60, but your car that's, let's say, 10 seconds behind misses it, and all of a sudden that 10 seconds is negated. It can change the whole face of it so quickly, nothing of your own making.
0: You know, we keep sort of talking about this, but it is a very, very real factor that you can do everything right. There could be one moment around the Nordschleife. It may not involve you, but you can get caught up in it. And that is just so, so difficult. But all you can do is discount that. You just have to run your own race. You can't factor it in.
1: Well, as you say, it may not involve you until it affects you. And
0: yeah.
1: then it's all of a sudden everything changes. And it's quite difficult to process that as well, because you think you're doing the right thing, or you are doing the right thing, exactly as the team have discussed and planned and strategized and whatever, and you're doing it, and then some external factor completely changes it, and it's gutting. But that hasn't happened yet, and we've got a good hour and 42 minutes of this final race of the 2026 NLS season. And you mentioned VLN. Can you believe this is the seventh year of it being called NLS now? It's extraordinary. And we still call it VLN.
0: Yeah, I've tried to break that habit. But no, I mean, that is. But, you know, what hasn't... So many things have changed, but because it's organic growth, you don't always notice the jumps forward. But I can guarantee, when I started commentating on these, the field has improved immeasurably. And it's so easy to only focus on cars in the top class, in SP9. But you look down through the camp, through the classes, the classes that are in that middle group, which is Cup 3 Porsche Caymans and the BMW M240i classes, you know, one of each of those classes, the front runner in that, the championship leader in the class.

0: along for the occasion, and the global TV audience has just been extraordinary. A lot of people, that was their first time even ever watching a race on the Nordschleife. These are people who are new to motorsport. You know, they follow Formula One. They've just got into that, and they discovered this circuit. How can you not have your head turned entirely? And, you know, because of that, and as well as that, and in fact, Max is competing at Portimao in the final round of the GT World Challenge because he's got a weekend off. He loves GT3 racing. But the popularity and the awareness of the Nürburgring Langstrecken series has never been higher.
1: Well, I'll tell you what, if you like the Nürburgring and the Nordschleife, you'll like Portimao. That's an extraordinary circuit. It is fabulous in terms of gradient changes and bits of it where you even have traffic coming towards you at some points on the crest, but then dip and turn the other way. And if you, I was very lucky to do a night race there once, and it is it's most disconcerting when you have headlights coming towards you, and you've got to get your head around the fact that they are going to suddenly turn and drop into a dip that you're about to go into the other way. Think, hang on, the headlights facing towards me. That means the car coming at me. That shouldn't be the case.
0: Yeah, well, obviously
1: you have to keep your foot in and just carry on going. No, it's fine. They're going to do, and they do disappear.
0: Right, we've had the second pit stop there. Yeah, so if you're racing at Portimao, race during the day, much easier. David Yarn back into the car that started from pole position. Bonnet has risen up again, unfortunately, on the... it's presumably coming back into the pits, number 26. Mercedes, Adam Christodoulou. No, he's going on past. So the bodywork repairs have not worked. That is frightening for Stephen Pallett. That is very frightening indeed. Ooh. No, that's up. It used to be up 10 centimetres. It's up about 30 centimetres. Front right hand side.
1: That will have got the attention of race control.
0: Certainly will. I tell you what's better at Portimao than Nürburgring. You might think this is sacrilege. The seafood. It's much. Just in the Algarve International Circuit. What a place to go racing. Actually, more vertical than here. When you get exiting, I think it's turn 10 at that amazing Portuguese circuit. You can't see the circuit. And then it kicks up. Oh, dearie me.
1: I think. I wonder if Stephen Pallett will just do the same as Christodoulou did with this car and return it in through the back of the pits.
0: Yeah, but he could have come in the front entrance of the pits. He drove past it with the body coming up. Maybe that only came up when he's going along the Dossinger, but we'll find out shortly.
1: It's a great measure of how fast the car's going, because the faster it's going, the more air it has lifted up. So it's a very visual for us, which is great for radio, isn't it? That's why I'm explaining how high the bonnet lifts from the rest of the car.
0: Yeah, the way your hands move there in that gesticulation.
1: Perfect, I know, yes.
0: It suddenly just explained it. Who needs a textbook, frankly? Yeah. Right, up into the Vidal chicane goes the Mercedes. Still overtaking people. He's picking off GT.
1: No, he's carrying
0: on. Okay, you know, again, there's certain points actually when the weather's absolutely foul here, I'm looking going rather you than me driving around this racing around the circuit. But Stephen Pallett, French racer, a lot of GT experience for so many years in Audis with Santelot Racing, just pressing on. But I would certainly have a question mark in my mind.
1: Well, it's not going to help any high-speed right-hand corners. So when we get to sort of Keswickshen, Closterthal, that part of the circuit, when that bonnet's lifting at high speed, when they're doing 170 miles an hour, you're not able to see any apexes or vision out of the right-hand side of that car. You sit low in these cars, GT3 cars, as it is anyway, and you're not designed to have a bonnet in your way.
0: Yeah, no, they didn't sort of design that in. Right, problem for Alexander Hart, sitting third in Cup 2. Failed to manage yellow flags, whether it was him or one of his teammates, drive-through penalty. So for those in Cup 2 behind, they might be about to gain a position or two. Most notably, car number 901 has dropped to fourth in class. And that will be a bit of a gimme. But the car that was leading the race before the pit stops, well, we've still got the final round of pit stops to come, but it's chopping and changing at the very front of the field. But the big game changer is not this second round of pit stops, it's the third round that counts. And just remember, those that pitted last on lap 7 of the first into the race will have much, much shorter pit stops than their rival, with a margin of up to 40 seconds between those who stopped two laps earlier, slightly more than that actually. But for now, dry track, day sort of losing its luster in terms of sunlight, but a lot of drivers at this point in the year would go, I tell you what, the leaves are very pretty, let's just keep them that way, keep the rain away is what we want at the moment. Right, Leon Vasatoya riding on board with him for a moment. Always good to get some onboard footage around the Nürburgring, not just because it's exciting, we can see the weather.

0: conditions in, you know, the rain traditionally comes from the southwest. That's the prevailing wind, comes from, oh, what's that other place over the border called? Spa-Francorchamps. So it's always good to get a line of sight towards that.
1: Well, it's currently raining, apparently.
0: That's more than a 50-50 bet, isn't it? I think they had fairly good weather for the Spa 6 hours. So was it a couple of weekends ago?
1: Yep.
0: Yeah.
1: The GT40 Oktoberfest, or Septemberfest, it should be called now.
0: Yes.
1: That's the only car you need to have in that race anymore.
0: Yeah. Well, just mentioning Leon Vassatoya, sitting at the tail of the top 10. In fact, beyond the tail, he is the tail. He's 11th place, just outside it. But leading Cup 2, that's the important element for them. In fact, coming into this race, the Cup 2 points leaders were Ben Jahites, along with Alexander Hart, we just mentioned them, and Benjamin Kosolowski. But they're not going to be taking maximum points today, or so it seems at the moment. There is jeopardy around every turn. I'm not trying to sort of make it over dramatic, but it's just simply almost true. 170 odd corners in this. It's what you cannot understand until you watch a Nürburgring 24 hours, but even more Nürburgring Langstrecken Series race, is the diversity of machinery here, the sheer pace difference, which would make it hard enough in multi-class racing. People watch the World Endurance Championship. There are only two classes in that, and you get accustomed to the speed of each of the classes, whether you're the overtaking hypercar or the GT3 class cars that are being overtaken. But here, with these multiple classes, that so many classes, that to come here from wherever you are in the world, whether you're a German racer, a European racer, one from the States, New Zealand, Japan, wherever, learning the circuit is one thing, but to do so with cars that they could be slower than you or they could be faster than you, but they'll be running at different pace, it just makes it difficult. Plus the weather. Oh, that's why we got the NLS, so you can race across all seasons apart from high winter around here. And as you mentioned a couple of years ago, we started or didn't start because of the snow. So always something different. So much to learn.
1: It is a quite extraordinary circuit, this. And it's, despite our collective number of years and decades that Bruce and I have of commentating, talking, involved in motorsport in various disguises, It still has that capacity to catch you out, surprise you, show you something a bit different, such as its nature. Other venues across the world, sort of Formula One standard stuff, you know, even Silverstone in England and stuff like that, it's still pretty well the same. The Nordschleife, every time, I'm not denigrating those, I'm just saying the Nordschleife still has something totally unique, just because of the very nature of the circuit. It's 170 something corners. People always quote what the number is, 169, 172. Doesn't matter. It's around 170 corners. Just think about that. Most circuits have 10, 12, 13, 14 corners. 170 corners. A 25 kilometer lap. 100 plus cars, sometimes 150, 160 cars in the race. 23 odd classes. Gradient changes. Weather changes. Weather changes on different parts of the circuit. So you want different tyres for different part of the lap, which you can't do, obviously. So you've got to drive accordingly. And then all these different classes. You said you even get the SP9, GT3 cars. GT3 cars, DTM, everything across the world now. Even in the GT3 class, the SP9 class, we have that subdivided between Pro, Pro-Am and Amateur, just to make sure it's not... Do you think we've got to learn it, you've got to understand it. No, we'll throw in another three classes within a class, subdivided.
0: It is
1: madness.
0: It's
1: brilliant.
0: It's wonderful madness, but the fact is some drivers have been competing in this series or the VLN before it, and they've been doing it for the best part of 20 seasons. Actually, you get 4 seasons a year here, so that's only 5 years, but you know what I mean. 20 years. Right, championship leaders, car number 650, leading the BMW M240i class, halfway through the race and more. And just reporting for a pit stop and going back out. Neat and tidy. They were leading their class after qualifying. They've been leading the whole way through. Sven Markert brought the car in. I think he's going out again. An hour and a half remains in this race, but will they get the job done? The way they know they'll get it done is by winning their class today. If they fall to second, then that gives a chance for... for the Cup 3 class leaders, who are second overall in the outright NLS Championship, to end on equal scores with them. And if they do so, the Cup 3 crew of Alexander Fehlenbach and Oscar Sandberg will end up as champions. But the difference is, car number 650 is actually leading its class. And if they do that, that's all they need to do. Whereas in Cup 3, unfortunately, WNS Motorsport crew are with Lawrence Stegman at the moment leading that class. They're in control. Alexander Fehlenbach is some distance further back, and I'll do some little maths on that. He's just over a minute behind. That's going to be an awful lot. So it looks like it would need disaster for the WNS Motorsport crew. No one wishes disaster on anyone. They're leading Cup 3. But if they have a disaster, that seems the only way that Fehlenbach and Oscar Sandberg can take the outright championship, or at least take the class win. Mm. But as long as the M240i crew and number 650 win their class, it's irrelevant anyhow. But it does look as though it's not theirs to fight for at the moment, Fehlenbach and Sandberg.
1: Never give up, though. 1 hour 30 to go, unbelievably.
0: Ding, ring the gong. And then we won't get to go racing here until next spring. Already the championship dates are out. I have written them down somewhere, but we will be running through all the seasons again. Often it's a very early start to the season, because that's the whole point of it, that you can race through the seasons here in the Nordschleife. 20th of March next year, by the way. So that's a good way to kick it off. Same weekend as the Mugello 12 Hours, which is what I was talking about for our Sir and Tud combination of Winnie Motorsport with their Porsche. They won that a couple of years ago. I do remember that day. You know, it was weather a bit like the you get around the Eiffel Mountains trying to get to the circuit to get to Mugello from our hotel. We had to take three different routes because the others were blocked by landslides. There'd been huge rain over the winter. Circuit's still fabulous, as is this one, of course. Cup 2 still being led by Leon Vassatoya. He's in the Team Liqui Moly entry. I mean, still pressing on, front end of the car washing away a little bit. Bit of ambition on the corner, but just have to rein it back in. A class win is a class win, and you're not, if you're under no particular pressure, don't take too many risks. But sitting on a lead of just over half a minute, so again, caution. And then that very point, doesn't matter what class car you're in, when you come around a corner, there's a course vehicle, the lights are flashing, all clear to see, but you know, you go, gosh. And it is. It's about just being cool and calm, but you've got to be paying attention.
1: I remember doing the 24-hour race here in 2000, I think it was. And that very thing, coming through a corner, you expect to see, you know, the occasional intervention vehicle or whatever and so on. And there was a taxi on the track. And literally with a light on its roof saying, taxi. And we hadn't seen this at this point. I was like, sorry? Then I realised it was actually a Volkswagen Transporter taxi, or delivered as a taxi. It was actually taking part in the race and was a proper race vehicle. It just had a taxi thing on the roof. It was looking in this corner and took about getting distracted. Going, taxi? Seriously?
0: Oh, the yes. Speed differential when you know you've overtaken the ice cream van three
1: exactly.
0: times.
1: Yeah. So kind of summed up my career racing against a taxi, didn't it?
0: Taxi for Snowden. First to second, Dunlop to Falcon. Advantage Dunlop, the yellow and black car. Car number 17, leading by 33 seconds over the sister car on the Falcon tyres. Tim Heineman, Jordan Pepper now up to third in his BMW, taken over from Tim Tramnitz.
1: My ooh there, which is a little bit of the Liqui Moly 902. Sorry, that's the camera bit. Porsche GT3 car there, coming up behind one of the BMWs. And the BMW indicated to the right, very kindly, to say, I'm going to go to the right, indicate my intention, so you can go on the left-hand side. The Porsche had already committed to the right-hand side, wherefore the BMW very quickly indicated left, which went, no, I didn't mean that side. You could just see, oh, and that's when it could all just go so wrong so quickly. But it was very good on the BMW's part, because trying to be chivalrous, trying to be gentle and say, I'm letting you know where I'm going. Like, no, I'm not. I'm actually driving into you there, so I'll drive out of your way.
0: Tell you what, the light was a little bit back. I'm fairly sure that's the first time in a race I've seen a driver use the ejector seat. I'm getting out of your way. Yeah. James Bond style from the 1960s and 70s.
1: And working indicators on a BMW. Brilliant.
0: Get away. Mine worked until the engine didn't. There we go. Always use the indicators. Tim Heineman in second place. Doesn't want to lose a nanosecond. He just managed to overtake the Renazzo Motorsport Lamborghini. We were talking about that earlier. It's bright yellow, very loud indeed. Not as loud as the one from Conrad Motorsport, which obviously now a little bit quieter after that came in for some baffle repairs, but goes past it very easily indeed.
1: To Tim Heineman, as you say, in that Falcon Motorsports Porsche, currently in second place. It's Porsche 1-2 for the moment, Dunlop Motorsport and Falcon Motorsport respectively at the very front. Unsurprisingly, SB9 Pro cars, this Muller and Heineman at the wheels there. And just trying to see what their lap times are.
0: Well, lap times are slow at the moment, but suddenly David Yarn, remember him? Pole starter, led the first stint to the eight. He just whacked in the fastest first sector of anyone around this lap. So he's clearly got the pace, but we still expect Antal Zigo, the driver who, around whom the whole Gamotta Racing entity has been put together, to get in for the final stint. But remember, his will be fairly short finals, relatively short final stint, because that car is running on a later pit stop sequence than its rivals. Whereas number 17 leading the race was the one that blinked for one of four cars that blinked first and pitted after only five laps of the first pit stop. That will be pitting quite a lot earlier than the Gamotta Racing number 23 BMW. So
1: I think I'm right in saying that the fastest lap of the race is Tobias Muller, our race leader, on a 7:57.9.
0: Sven Muller. Yeah.
1: My apologies.
0: That's okay. Tobias started a few positions further back on the grid. He started down in the Losch Motorsport number 48 Porsche. He started ninth. I do remember one race here. We had at least four Mullers in the top class alone. So Muller obviously translates to Jones in English or Welsh. There you have it. Right, Tim Heineman pressing on the gap from Sven Muller to him. Just waiting for the timing screen to update. It was around, well, it's now 34 seconds. It was 33 point something last time. But he's actually being chased very hard indeed by Jordan Pepper, the number 77 Advan Racing, well, Advan liveried Schubert Motorsport BMW, definitely closing in. In fact, he's got he's taken another second and a bit out of him. So the BMW is coming good, but the question is where relatively is car number 23. Well, I can tell you what relatively, it's at a minute and 3 seconds down in after 17 laps. David Yarn pressing on, just trying to see when he completes that lap, when he did, what his lap time was, because the previous lap was 11 minutes and 7. That included leaving the pits, however, of course. But headlights flashing because David Yarn, 23, Gamotta Racing BMW, cannot afford to lose any time at any point, because they're desperate to nail a win for Gamotta Racing. And, you know, start of the season, everyone's going, who are they? But they have taken a class win in the Pro-Am class, 6th place overall, class winner back in April. Best race result, though, was 5th place overall. That was last time out, showing the progress they're making. I'm not entirely sure I expect them to win today, because they've obviously got a crew sort of less experienced than certainly the crews in the number 17 Dunlop liveried Porsche, Sven Muller and Nico Menzel, and likewise Tim Heineman sharing the sister car number 44 on the second of those Porsches, sharing with Tim Heineman, Sven Muller, beg your pardon, 17 of course is Sven's in both cars. What a busy boy he is. Of course, he did the first half of the race and the second half. That's quite something, isn't it? How do you spend your Saturday? Well, I did a formation lap and then 4 hours of racing, all on my own in different cars. Keep it complicated.
1: Deserves a Sunday off after that.
0: Certainly does. Suddenly brightening up all over again.
1: I was just looking at that, the helicopter shop, the Hudson back, isn't it? Yes. Just bright and sunny, almost bathed in autumn sunshine for that part of the circuit.
0: Yeah, and the good news is when the cameras pan higher, you actually see a great way into the distance. Still the bonnet up. I didn't expect it to go down on Stephen Paulette's Pro Sport Racing Mercedes. I just didn't expect him still to be out there, or more to the point, to be allowed to be out there with that bonnet up. It's up by, well, it depends on how fast he's going, between about 10 and 30 centimetres, or up to a foot. The front right-hand corner of the bonnet, from his point of view, rising high, radiator damage, but more importantly, the bonnet was taped down after Adam Christodoulou went into the back of the Schubert Motorsport BMW. That got to continue. He did not. Had to cut in the back way to the pits when the bonnet started rising up. Lost, well, we said, just over around 4.5 minutes. And at the moment, obviously, further back down the order in 7th place overall. But doesn't seem to have lost any pace. But I for one, would not want to be going along the Dossinger at V-Max. Just worried that suddenly I'd have no vision whatsoever if that bonnet flapped up. And more to the point, flew up.
1: Well, I am not, absolutely not doubting the officials, as you've said, Bruce, but I'm surprised it's been allowed to continue. It just seems very odd to me, but they have. They've got their reasons, so that's fine. It's obviously deemed safe. Jordan Pepper, somebody we haven't talked about a great deal of this race.
0: He's
1: running in third position, normally up in there and getting our attention, but he's quietly got on with it in the background and brought the Schubert BMW M4 into currently a third place as the number 77 entry.
0: Yeah, I mean, they had a sort of split lineup, and if you're only doing the second half of the race, you don't get a mention until the second half. But first half by Tim Chamlitz, he was on board when it there was contact with the 26 Mercedes from Pro Sport Racing. I'm sure there'll be some opinions, possibly not matching, from the two parties, Tim Chamlitz and Adam Christodoulou. But I just want to wind it back. I'd like to see it again and again and again. In fact, Tim, Adam Christodoulou's three-car overtake along the Dottinger Heur, it looked ambitious enough to pass two, but when he was decided, I'm going to go on the outside, we both started sort of grimacing in advance, but he pulled it off, and then it's just so cool that just a lap and a tiny bit further into the following lap, then there was contact, then there was damage, but certainly that was the most outstanding overtaking maneuver. We've had plenty of one car passing another there over the years and still admired those moments, but to do what Adam did from outside to inside to outside and to pass three rivals was astonishing.
1: It was quite extraordinary overtake. It's the most recent in our mind, obviously, but I still think, as we both said, haven't we, it's quite possibly the best we've seen all year.
0: There's no possibly in it. There is. It's out
1: the,
0: by
1: the,
0: a million.
1: It's that part of the circuit to do well, the fastest part of the circuit, which then has a kink as well, and to go from not just, it's not like he's gone down the inside or round the outside. He did both in the same manoeuvre. He went down the inside, switched across the outside in the middle of traffic that he's overtaking, and went round the outside. It's like parting of the waves. It was absolutely superb piece of driving to witness, and I urge you all to go and have a look at that somewhere on whatever platform you want to at some point later in the day, because it was absolute evidence of demonstration of a driver at the top of his game.
0: And also, what was so good when we got to see the replay was seeing the reaction of Tim Heinemann, who just went, what can I do, raised his hands up, and then just went bye bye, waved to the car going past.
1: Yeah.
0: You know, I'd have been clinging onto the steering wheel with my teeth, I think, you know, at that point. But
1: almost Tim Heinemann just being like, well played, wasn't it?
0: Yeah. got it done. Right, just to highlight, when you're in a three-driver lineup and you're going for a championship, you got to forget manners. You've got to win the title. And Sven Marker isn't as quick as Yannick Fubric, so Yannick's back in that title, potentially title-winning car, the M240i car number 650. And at that point, you have to go, yeah, I'd love to be the one driving it, but I want to win the title. I want to win the title. These are hen's teeth. Just think about this for a moment. You've got to string it out across 10 races. This year, it's actually going to be 8 races because of 2 races lost early in the season. One for weather, one for incident on the circuit. We've been talking about this the whole way through, particularly at the final round. You talk about what could go right, what could go wrong. What could go wrong is in your mind. But to manage to manage those races across the season and still keep on picking up class wins, you don't want to blow all that work. You really don't. I mean, if you're going to make a mistake in your qualifying lap, do it right at the start. Don't do it on the penultimate corner. You know, you've done all that work, particularly around 25 kilometres of the Nordschleife. And that's what they're thinking. So certainly Adrenaline Motorsport have put Yannick Fubric back on board. Already knows what it takes to win a championship. Did it here in 2019. Well, he would do it here. The championship's based here, but you know what I mean. And another lap on the board.
1: I think he's the quickest driver in that team.
0: Yes,
1: he
0: would. Yeah.
1: No disrespect to the others.
0: Not
1: just,
0: at all.
1: Just experience and time. It just is. It's a natural order. It happens sometimes.
0: No, it is, and you fully understand that, as they say. I mean, drivers are trying to deny it, but the stopwatch never lies. And
1: faulty stopwatch.
0: Yes. That second hand, I always knew it was going too slowly.
1: Told you not to get it off that platform.
0: Yes. So at this point in the season, of course, the drivers will be thinking, okay, which, we keep talking about the three crews that could win the title. We haven't talked so much about the AB Racing BMW M4 because that was the outsider. It was a 14-point deficit, needed both the Cup 3 class leaders, Fehlenbach and Sandberg, and the M240i class BMW leaders of Bugan, Fubric, we've just been talking about him, and Marquardt, need them to fall over effectively, but we have so many other championship battles because, of course, we've got 23 classes in this one. Tell you what, I'm just going to give you a few little... So the top three classes in the championship at the moment, the only three that can do it, SP10 in third place, Cup3 in second place. It's looking hard for them. They're only second in class at the moment, needed to win their class, and the M240i BMW class. They're the top three. When you look at the overall points that cover all the different classes, SP9 Pro-Am, Patrick Assenheimer, he was at the wheel last time I looked. He's not now, because the Pro-Am class is effectively fourth crew, but can't win the championship, but they can win their own class championship. That's Tobias Muller, we mentioned him, Dylan Pereira, Patrick Assenheimer, that's the 48 Losch Motorsport Porsche. That's running around in sixth place overall, so they should nail it. But you then go on down through the classes, and you eventually pick up classes like VT2 front and four-wheel drive, further back BMW 325i class, etc., etc., down the order. V5, alternative technology one, etc., etc., the whole way down on a ray from 94 points coming into this to no points at all. But right now, sun brightening, of course, so we should end this season with no further rain flurries to affect the 2026 Nürburgring-Langstrecken series, and battles being sorted out, sometimes for people to get their first class win of the year, other times to try and take a championship in their own class. And in fact, what's beautiful, I don't know how many cars have competed across the various years, but just this year alone, of course, things, we've had hundreds of cars competing in the NLS. And even at this point, we're still seeing cars I haven't seen this season, which is extraordinary. But then again, sometimes the cameras sit on those at the front and those at the tail being lapped. It's the ones in between you don't get to see so much. And in fact, sometimes cars, the GT4 class cars in something like the SP10 class, you don't see so much of them unless it's a great battle. But what I do like is when I look down and I see just a different livery, something I haven't seen. And again, refer that back to the element of just the ever-rising standard of car preparation. Of course, ever since you started being able to wrap cars to give them different liveries, that was a game changer, wasn't it? Not just a person with a bunch of stickers and a sponge trying to put them on to make your car look good, but, you know, a great chance for people to express themselves.
1: So, Bruce, we've now got a code 60 once again, and it's on the exit of the Caracciola Carousel, and it is for Manuel Luchter's Max Cruz Racing Audi, which has stopped on the right hand side of the track just exiting the carousel. Whether it's had an incident or just stopped, I don't know, but that's what it is. So we've now got a code 60 for the first time in a good few minutes, actually, after that huge clear up of fluid earlier that took the officials a very long time. Right, they must have been a lot of it down all the way from Bergwerk all the way through to Kesselchen.
0: Well, thank goodness it didn't fall on a difficult part of the circuit, hey?
1: Exactly.
0: Yes. Yeah, so Benjamin Leuchter, well, doing double time, double duty in the two Audis from Max Cruz Racing. He was the one featuring the front part of the race in the early on, started fifth, got up into second place. He's then swapped to the sister car and had a problem with that one. That's
1: now,
0: unfortunate.
1: Interestingly, on the way into the carousel, we also have the Seat Cupra of number 303 is also stationary. So I wonder if the two, dare I say it, the two have had a little bit of an incident and the Audi's only got as far as the exit of the carousel. It's limped its way through and just can't continue. So I just wonder if those two have come together. Normally when two stop at the same time, it means they've tried to share the same piece of tarmac.
0: Certainly tends to be the case. So we're now getting down to the moment where we will see in the next... What are we talking about? We're seeing about the next 15 to 20 minutes. We'll see how this race is going to unwind. Has Gamotta Racing done enough in the middle stint of the race to get back to the front? David Yard is back on board. He did the first stint in that car. Then it was handed over to Moritz Kranz, then back to David. Still got Antal Zigo to drive the car. Now, what's he going to do? He's already driven the sister car, the sister BMW from Gamotta Racing. Does he want to make sure he gets in a car that has a chance of victory, or does he feel he's not quite fast enough and he's going to let David Yarn finish the race and to make sure his team takes a win this year? Hard one for a driver, isn't it? New team, doing well. You'd love to take victory, but you might just feel, I'm not quite fast enough to make sure we do that, because the challenge from the two, the Porsches from Dunlop Motorsport and slightly not to the same extent. Forca Motorsport today is very, very strong indeed. Where do you go? Take a tilt at winning? Or think I'm the one that may cost us? Well, smoke issuing from the engine of... was that damage or has the engine gone? Probably the damage issue, I would think, first of that 80 alternative technology number 11 Audi at the side of the track.
1: And you just caught the end of that and didn't quite see exactly what had happened, therefore can't relay it very easily. But you say, certainly a large amount of smoke appearing from... you said it was number 80, did you say?
0: No, I think it was 11. I think it was the number 11, Audi.
1: Ah.
0: Which is tumbling down the order because it's part Benjamin
1: Leuchter.
0: That's the
1: Max Kruse car, yeah.
0: Yeah, he drove the 75 in the first part of the race. He hopped onto that one and...
1: that's one that that's the exit of carousel, isn't it? Yeah.
0: Yeah. Well, Sven Müller absolutely pushing on, just little by little he's gaining about a second a lap on the sister car that's running on the Falcon tyres. That's car number 44. And these things could be interesting, but just looking at David Yard, he's a minute and 2 seconds down. I think the race has gone away from the Gamotta Racing BMW. As I said, David Yard started it, then it was Moritz Kranz running in the Pro-Am class, so it's not an all pro lineup, so you don't expect them to beat the all pro lineups. And of course, very much an all pro lineup is Sven Müller and Nico Menzel, the number 17 Porsche that's leading this race. For Dunlop Motorsport, and another lap about to go on the board for that particular car. In fact, almost every time we've seen it recently, it's been running without too much traffic around it. Maybe that's just the way the cookie crumbles. But that car pitted after 5 laps, pitted after 13 laps. If you follow that on, it should pit after 21. So 19 laps on the board. The margin was about 33 seconds after 18 laps. So the Falcon Motorsport car with Tim Heinemann, we'll see if that increases or comes down, but that is a very tidy buffer. However, the sister car, number 44, had the longer first pit stop. It seems, why is this man talking about pit stop times? Well, they're very important because they're on a sliding scale, or because he's mad, I don't know which. But
1: I'll just while you're looking that up, Bruce, I had a very quick look at the onboard there from the number 48 Losch Motorsport Porsche with Tobias Müller driving that, and just following the onboard just as it went past that incident. I've got a feeling that the number 11 Audi was actually facing backwards, and that's going to be an incident that's caused that amount of smoke and damage into the barriers there at the edge of the carousel, which is, it can happen coming out of the carousel. You have that skip and jump where the cars go light as the surface changes angle completely. And I just wonder if it's just caught out of the Max Kruse Audi in swapped ends and taken it into the barriers. So I think the 303 on the way in and the number 11 on the way out might be, contrary to what I said initially, two totally separate incidents. However, it has caused a code 60 all the way through the carousel for whatever was the cause.
0: And just remember, you're laughing if it's a short code 60 and it affects your rivals and it doesn't affect you. But there is no guarantee either way. Bit of loose bodywork on the rear splitter. What am I trying to say?
1: Diffuser.
0: It's a longer word than I started with. On the number 44 Porsche. And the margin, actually, I was going to keep an eye on that. I said it was 33.2 seconds. It's now 37.1 seconds. So best part of 4 seconds lost. Not because of that flapping body diffuser, I wouldn't have thought, for Tim Heinemann, but just simply because Sven Müller's really, really pushing on in the lead of this race. So we're not at the witching hour, but we're getting close. We're getting very close indeed. Just over an hour remains in this race. Final flurry of pit stops is going to come up very soon indeed. So with 19 laps, we're coming around to the end of 20 laps. And I think those that pitted, the cars that blinked first and made their first pit stop before their rivals will come in after 21 laps. So this lap and one lap more, and Sven Müller will peel into pits. This lap and two laps more, Tim Heinemann will peel into the pits. And let's just say, for sake of average, 9 minutes between them in terms of time. The difference of their pit stop time will be really quite a lot, 24 seconds. sitting on an advantage of 37 seconds, you'd have to say number 17, Dunlop Motorsport car, has got this one in the bag relative to that. But of course, you double that time difference. And I'm afraid for Gamotta Racing, their race has gone away from there. A minute and four down. They needed to be within about 45 seconds to come out of there, when everyone's done their final pit stops, to come out in front of the field. But still heading for a very, very good... very, very good result indeed in their maiden season.
1: I was going to say, they had a great, they had a front row lockout, didn't they, for qualifying, which was hugely impressive.
0: Yeah, it was. I mean, qualifying is always...
1: You say in their first year of racing.
0: Yeah, it's always very, very difficult to really understand qualifying, but actually you just want track position, so you don't want to be a hero, but you just need to make sure you're in the front sort of five or six on the grid, really, if you're fighting in SP9, that lead away at the front of the field. But here and now, it's about really your class position. That's why three crews that aren't fighting at the front of the field came here looking to land the overall title. For one crew, the number 177 BMW in SP10, which is for GT4 class cars, they really had to hope for all the luck in the world. But they knew that. But anyhow, they ought to be able to win the SP10 title. But among their rivals, it's about winning the class. And we're going to see who's going to take it through to the end.
1: Now, that code 60 that we had at the carousel, we had 303 on the way in. That's on its way round again. I think it might just be towed, however. Number 11 is the Max Cruz Audi, still stationary at the side of the track there. So that's going to take some recovery. I do suspect that's gone into the barriers there. That's just my gut feeling on that one. That code 60 at the carousel has now been extended almost all the way up to Hoa Act, the highest part of the circuit, for number 899, which is the Teebsorg Rennsport BMW M2, which is now stationary just before Hoa Act.
0: You always want to be going right to the end of the season. That's just been exactly. Really, really frustrating. Here we've got an hour to go and you don't get to play. And quite often in this situation, it means one of the drivers doesn't even get a stint in the race, which is, you know, it is about teamwork. And that's really very, very unfortunate indeed. But we just say jeopardy. It's not a very long word, but it can really get up and bite you. Sometimes it favours you, sometimes it doesn't. And here we go. And... again, just to reiterate, Gamotta Racing, both cars on the front row. One was an SP9 AM lineup, and that was always likely to fall away a little bit. And it did. But the Pro-AM lineup, David Yarn, back on board. He's doing stint one and stint three. But again, fighting against pros, you don't expect to cross 4 hours to stay up against an all pro lineup. And for them, it isn't happening. Moritz Krantz did the second stint. Antal Zigo will probably do the fourth stint in this race, but they needed at this point in the race, as they approach the final pit stops, to be within between 45 and 40 seconds behind. They're not. They're a minute and 5 seconds behind, and that means chance of outright victory has gone away. They will come out after their final pit stops, well, as it proves, about 20 seconds behind the number 17 Nico Menzel and now Sven Müller driven Dunlop Motorsport Porsche. But still, a really good effort. Where that will put them overall, well, it remains to be seen. If they can get a top three finish, that will be a really good result. I'm not sure they're going to be able to do that because we've got three SP9 Pro crews, first, second and third. Where you'd expect to find them, but you always sort of, you always really hope that you can get changed, but you hope that a Pro-AM crew or an AM crew can really stick it up there. As we said, things can be affected by code 60 periods, etc., etc., but you do expect the all pro crews to be at the front come the end, because they're the ones that will master the traffic best. They've got more overall speed, more touch, and also another element in this, vital at the Nürburgring across all the seasons of a Nürburgring Langstrecken series, the ability to adapt to changing conditions best. That's where a pro driver brings the ultimate point of their expertise. So more and more slow zones around the back of the circuit, and certainly Tobias Muller having to really hang on the anchors there, to haul on the anchors to get stopped so he didn't overtake anybody going into a code 60, but all fine.
1: It's acquired skills, isn't it? It's, and then utilise them at the right time, and that's one of the things that the pro drivers and in many sectors of sport and industry, but you acquire these skills, but it's not just having them, it's knowing when to use them and when not to use them. It's more to point, you know, it's, we're driving it's one of the hardest things we say about to teach a racing driver to drive slowly. But there are times when you don't need to do that maximum edge, don't need to push, don't need to have done that. You shouldn't do, because it's not going to complete the big picture. It's what you've got to be thinking about. And whether it's a championship or a race win, it's a team sport. It's not down to, the driver is the person that gets all the attention because the camera's on them, they're physically driving the car out there. But there's so much more to it before we get to that stage. And you can spoil it or not for everybody else involved.
0: Yeah, you can also do that thing called take the life out of the tyres, yes. etc., etc. So it is mastering those. And also we see in events here where, through the seasons, where there's rain coming in and people out on rain tyres when the track is drying really very quickly, how, what damage they're doing to the tyres. It is experience, but it's also the very best pros, particularly in a pro-am lineup, can pass that experience and knowledge on. It won't always be taken in first time, second time, possibly third time of mentioning to someone as they're developing their skills around you, but the very best from both, from pro and from the am sector of team, can really learn if you're in a pro-am lineup. But it's about listening to advice and understanding it, really understanding what you're being told about how you need to behave. Let's just run down through the classes if we may. Cup 2 is up in 7th place overall. That Liqui Moly car, Leon Vassatoya at the moment on board that. That's remarkable. Up in 7th place, there's a Cup 2 class in 9th, which is Tim Sheerbart from Allman Motorsport and the Black Falcon team, Alexander Hart, car number 900, 3rd in class in 10th. So it's been really good. But tell you what, it's actually quite unusual to have a Cup 2 car at this point in the race within the top 10. We've got 3, but that actually explains other cars having incidents. And just behind them in 11th place overall, actually 50 seconds back in 11th, is that number 26 Mercedes, Marek Bokman on board. Remember that not once but twice has had that the bonnet coming up and that extra pit stop that cost them 4 and a bit minutes. So they're outside the top 10. Hout Racing team actually just made a pit stop and has come back out, so that should be their final pit stop.
1: That's 13th at the moment.
0: Yeah, and it was 30, 40, 50, 50 something.
1: 66th at one point.
0: Was it?
1: It's lowest lose event. But we're just into the final hour, Bruce, and we have a Supra in the gravel. That's the 503 Supra.
0: Looking rather forlorn, the GT.
1: It's dug itself in well, hasn't it?
0: Yeah, the GT Tires Motorsport car, Fabien Piron, Ingo Horst, and Luke Horst. Lutz Horst, I beg your pardon, but being spoken to.
1: Arenberg, yeah.
0: Yeah, so. can it be pulled clear from there? So a VW course vehicle will be looking to hook it up.
1: Well, it needs to pull it forward
0: entirely
1: away from the track onto the side, and then it can also then if it can start and be driven, it can be moved around the outside of the circuit there and let all its gravel drop out onto the grass and stuff there, not on the track hopefully.
0: Yes, it's sometimes when you see someone's dragged a car quite a long way out of the gravel on their own, they think they're doing well, and they get on the circuit and it's just like someone has been to the garden centre and got 3 bags, sacks of gravel, yeah, and just dropped them out. So what is going to change? Let's talk, just as the final round of pit stops come up, our championship challenges. Oscar Sandberg is back in 953 in Cup 3 and is... wait for it. It's actually listed. Now, I've just got to wait until the final pit stop sequence has come through. Remember, they were chasing the W&S motorsport car, listed on the timing screen as being now behind them, but I think it might have just served its pit stop a lap before our championship challenges in 953, the Smirlis Racing car. We will wait and see. But anyhow, all race long, the Cup 3 battle. They've been in second place. They need class victory for Smirlis Racing. But they got into the final hour now. Just wait for the final pit stops to amble their way through, and then we'll have clear line of sight in that one. But in terms of the BMW 240i class, in which our overall championship leader started, well, is it, at the head of the race today, 4 points clear. They've been leading their class throughout this race. So surely they have done enough to take the overall title. Yannick Fubrick, as we said, took back over from Sven Marker. So Sven didn't have a very long stint. It was only about 4 or 5 laps, and they decided Yannick's quicker, get him in. If we're going to win the, forget niceties, it's about getting your quickest combination across 4 hours, rotating through the 3 drivers, of course, but a little bit of pride has to be put aside. And here it is. What could happen? It's still an hour. Still an hour of racing.
1: Well, I was just going to say, with an hour to go and a very, very simple observation, I'm a very simple person, so that's probably why. But we commented on the variety of manufacturers on the grid of this. Top 10 cars, seven of which are Porsches now, including Cup 2.
0: Yeah, including three Cup 2 class cars. But yeah, I mean, the first and second are two Porsches in the SP9 class. Sven Müller, number 17 on Dunlop tyres, leading by 36 and a bit seconds from Tim Heidemann in the Falcon livery tyre. Actually, when talking about all the tyre suppliers, I didn't mention Hankook. They've got a car running in the SP9 Pro-Am class in 17th place overall. Korean crew on there with the Korean tyres. Ricardo up there at the moment, Ricardo Bruins. And the Losch Motorsport crew. Another Porsche there running around. So we got
1: that Cup 2 car just pitted.
0: Yeah, and that the Losch Motorsport Porsche, that's the third of the SP9 class Porsches, and it's running at the moment in fifth overall in the SP9 class. The interloper there is the AT1, the Alternative Technology 1 Audi, car number 75. I thought they had a penalty coming their way. Have I gone mad? Have they served it? They were certainly under investigation, weren't they, fairly early in the race. I'd say about an hour and a bit in for a transgression. I thought it was a yellow flag transgression, but there'd been many, many warnings on the screens. We'll have to wait and see. And suddenly, yes, as you say, the Cup 2 Porsches all diving into the pits. So 902, 904, 900, that was their sequence coming into the pits from 7th, 9th and 10th overall.
1: Still not fully course, full green yet. We've still got this 503 Supra in the gravel at Arenberg, so they've not managed to tow it out just yet. That might be my GPS is slightly behind. I'd have thought they'd have got to it, and well, we saw the intervention vehicle there, so yeah. I can't believe they haven't hooked it up.
0: I guess
1: there's a lag on the GPS, to be honest.
0: Yeah, and there was another slow zone in which a white BMW was just at the side of the circuit. Our race leader, Sven Müller, had to bide his time, wait for release and blast off past that once he'd got to the green flag, showing the zone was clear that you could proceed all the faster, the sooner. But every lap that is on the board, so car number 17, I would suggest, will be in at the end of this lap, which will be another 8-lap stint. It tends to be you can do 8 laps in full green flag or green flag and slow zone running. You can't do any more than that, so it's second pit stop after 13 laps. 13 and 8 is 21, so coming in this time around with a lead of 36-37 seconds. May have gone out, may have come down, according to the next car in line, the teammate, the Falcon tired car, Tim Heinemann. 36 seconds down, but as we said, sometimes you get to a slow zone, you have to slow for it, but someone chasing you, it could have been cleared, but that BMW was parked at the side of the circuit, wasn't moving anywhere soon, so they both would have been effective. So stasis in terms of gain there for our race leader, or more to the point, for Tim Heinemann trying to play catch up. And Jordan Pepper, another 20 seconds down in third place overall in his BMW, doing his best for Schubert Motorsport. So here again, we talk Porsche, so, oh, same manufacturer, seems a bit unfair, doesn't it? But then in behind a BMW, but they're all on different tyres. So you've got Yokohama's in third place, Falcon in second place, and Dunlop in the race leading car that's now charging along the Dottinger Hur, head down, darker clouds coming in. No, I'm not making it up to be dramatic. There are darker clouds coming in. I don't suggest they'll make any difference before the end of the race. Brave thing to say, with more than just under an hour to go in this race. Could happen. They look as though they're high enough in the sky not to affect any of the front runners. I tell you what, anybody making a pit stop now, like our race leader, if the rain's going to come in, could it come in the next 20 seconds or so they'd be able to change onto rain tyres and maybe nurse them? But actually, what can you do? So maybe actually a bit of advantage would be coming for those who are pitting up to 2 laps after this car. But in it comes Sven Müller on board. It was nearly 37 second lead at the start of the lap. It will come down because he slowed before the start-finish line to drop down to the pit lane speed limit, and Tim Heinemann should flash past in the Falcon Motorsport car at full racing speed down the start-finish straight. So that gap will come down, but then the pit stops will be served, and I would reckon after the pit stops the margin between them will be just around 12 to 15 seconds. Sven Müller staying on board the number 17 Porsche in the pits.
1: Great little bit of onboard there from this number 17, just changed at the same time. There were 17 Porsches. Sven Müller in there. Dunlop Motorsport entered GT3 Porsche in the pit lane, camera looking right across at the driver, and he's some sit there completely passive and just what, staying in the car and wait. He was looking at the tyre being put on the front left and looking across and just making sure everyone's like, give him my tyres, I want to get out again. There was not unsettled, but it wasn't calm just sitting there waiting for him to do the work. It was, what's going on my car? Let's have a look at that tyre. And yeah, it's quite interesting that.
0: Busy.
1: Yeah, exactly, yes.
0: Right, also
1: focused.
0: Also into the pits was Jordan Pepper, which is pretty much according to plan. The 17 and 77 have pitted on lap 5 together, lap 13 together, lap 21 together. So from third place comes Jordan Pepper into the pits. But Tim Heidemann, by the way, he closed the gap by 6 seconds on that lap, but that's because the race leading car of his teammate Nico Sven Muller had slowed to come into the pits. But it means he's there or thereabouts. This has to be a really good lap for him. But just remember, he's got that flapping diffuser. The left hand side of his car may not be affecting too much, but certainly the cameras seem to pick it up. But he really needs to be only 23 seconds or so behind the number 17 sister car that's serving its pit stop now. I don't think he's going to find that. He's throughout the race, the Falcon car's just not quite had the same pace as the Dunlop tired car. But anyhow, they've had a really good end to their season, this crew, Schnabel Engineering, and all he can do is press on and hope that when his sister car with the Dunlop livery and the Dunlop tyres comes out, they get a slow zone that he doesn't. That's going to be the only way this can pivot between the two Porsches. And remember, of course, David Yarn is still out there charging around on the circuit. He's right on the tail now of Max Cruz Racing Dominic Fugel, driven number 75 alternative technology Audi, as they're sitting listed as third place. But they're not pitting until next time around or the time after that. And in fact, in the case of the number 23, it will be pitting after number 20, lap 23. That's nice and neat and tidy. But right, final pit stop not yet completed, but the number 17 Porsche is underway again, moving down the pit lane towards the pit exit. And the crew of that one hopefully can then relax after that and see if they've got the slight whiff of champagne reaching their nose after the race. It's always a point for the crews. They think, barring disaster, we can actually relax now. We've done our 3 pit stops during the course of the race. We've had all the countdown to the race. And just let's remember, Walking Horse Motorsport had a rather frenetic time. They got on the grid with their Aston Martin. It qualified 8th overall, was looking for another good run, and poor Christian Cronjes, or probably one of the mechanics, went, hold on, something's leaking under your car. Coolant problem. May or may not have been a fractured radiator, but it had to be pushed off the grid, really galling. And then we thought, how will that be repaired? It's not a quick repair, but it's a very long formation lap here. Well, in fact, the same length as all the other lap, but it's still 25 kilometres. And we thought, would there be time to get it done? The thing was, we then thought, oh, they've decided to park the car. But I think it was 5 to 6 laps into the race, suddenly it was out on the track, and then it was out on the track. It had a further problem. So for Walkenhorst with their Aston Martin today, not the day of dreams, but anyhow, they, I'm sure, will be back.
1: Have we covered that the number 32 Toyota Tires Mercedes is pulled off at the side of the track by her act? Was it code 60?
0: Not yet. We talked about it and obviously hit it with a curse of some sort, because we hadn't seen it and then we saw it going around.
1: I wanted to double check it, so I do apologise for the curse. Should we move on?
0: I think we'll move on. Draw a veil over that one. So quite often through the course of the season, when the weather can be, as some people describe, inclement, could be foul, but it's the Nürburgring. You take what you get, but you do expect to find cars offside the track. Today, in dry conditions, we seem to have a few that are just having mechanical problems. There have been some incidents as well, but goes to prove you never really can tell what's going to take someone out of the race. But the finishing record of events on the Nürburgring Langstrecke is really, really good. You get little sprint races around a 4 or 5 kilometer circuit with, you can have 10 retirements, but here sometimes you can send out 120 cars and get at least 100 of them through to the finish, which is big accolade. But today's been quite a lot of waved yellows, quite a lot of slow zones. It's been a bit stop start, but certainly Sven Muller and Nico Menzel, who did the first half of the race in the number 17 Porsche, well, they've just been on it from start to finish. They were there in that lead battle. Remember, there were 6 cars, then there were 5. They were right in that mix. And they sort of mastered the conditions, quite frankly. And we saw them take a win a short while ago. In fact, it seems quite a while ago now. Actually, it's all the way back in June that Nico Menzel and Sven Muller one, but the season has flown by. As we said, 10 races on the agenda, one stopped by conditions being too cold for racing, which is extraordinary, but certainly it was hovering between 1 and 2 degrees. It wasn't necessarily a threat of snow, it was just nothing was really going to work. And then, of course, we had one stopped for an instance on the circuit. But so after 8 races, or very nearly 8 races, we're into the final, almost the final 3/4 of an hour until the chequered flag can be brought out. Just remember, though, that if the race leader goes through with 3 hours, 59 minutes, and 59 seconds, if you will, you have to do a further lap. And we have had races here. We thought if they back it off,
1: yeah,
0: they'll be okay. But they can't afford to back off because the next car is not more than 2 seconds behind them. And was that the last previous race? I think it was. We had to go for a further lap. So instead of finishing it just after, you know, 4 hours, it was 4 hours and 15 minutes. And some of the drivers in the production classes, it was more like 4 hours and 20 minutes of racing because that was their sort of speed around the lap. But here we are, bright sunny conditions getting towards the end of the season, and it does look as though this race surely is in the bag for Schnabel Engineering with its Dunlop livery car, Dunlop tired car, ahead of the sister car on the Falcon tyres. Can other things change? Well, we'll see. In Cup 3, by the way, there is nearly a minute between 962, I can give you numbers, but I'll give you 953. They're the championship chasers, but they need to win their class. And they're not only sitting second, they're the best part of a minute down on their rivals. So rather like the third crew that could have tilted for the championship, Alexandru Vasilescu in the AV Racing SP10. That's a GT4 class BMW. They can only hope and pray in the nicest way possible that the M240i from Adrenaline Motorsport that qualified on pole. All it needed to do was win its class, and that's all it's done in this race. It's been in the front of the class from qualifying all the way through, but we're not at the finish. We have been talking about cars pulling at the side of the circuit, and we don't want to wish any misfortune on anyone, but it does look as though Adrenaline Motorsport are getting the job done. They came here with that 4-point margin, but that can evaporate in a moment. But for the 650 crew of Yannick Fubrick, who's on board, Eduardo Bugan, driver from Monza, and Sven Markert, the job is nearly done. But done is the word they're looking for, no fraction of that, not nearly, they just want done.
1: Well, they've done everything right so far, and they're a hugely experienced crew, Adrenaline, from everybody in the team, never mind the drivers. 43 minutes to go, roughly. So nearly there, but time not to get complacent.
0: I'm always relaxed when I get to the final 43 minutes of a race. I don't know, it's just my yeah, character.
1: Yeah.
0: 45, I'm still fretting.
1: That's your tipping point, is it?
0: Yeah, yes, everyone has one. Exactly. It's like when you have a very long commute and you're going home, and you get past a certain point, you go, yeah, I'm on the homeward stretch now. It could be an hour away, but it's just I've got past that last place where you get really bad traffic or whatever. But at this point, see, for most of the crews, they'll have served their final pit stop. But going back to my eternal conversation, those that pitted last of their group had a longer first pit stop. They therefore will pit last of their group for their third and final pit stop, and that will be commensurately shorter. And so at this moment, you're looking at, for example, car number 23, led away from pole. It's 56 seconds down on Sven Müller's car, except Sven's just served a pit stop, so that gap would have come right down. But when they serve their final pit stop, if it's 2 laps later than the number 17 Porsche that's leading the race, the pit stop will be around 45-46 seconds shorter. So that gap will suddenly come right down. But it won't come down enough for Gamotta Racing, but they may well yet be tilting for an overall win. A first podium. Not a win. I think you have to say both hands are on the trophy for the final round of 2026 for the number 17 Falcon. Dunlop Motorsport Porsche, Sven Müller, and the driver who started, Nico Menzel. Into the pits, Tim Heinemann, car number 44, bang on schedule. Into the pits, car number 75, Dominic Fugel, driving the alternative technology Audi from Max Cruise Racing. Came in from fourth on the charts. Just remember that car ran in second place in the opening stint of the race when it was very, very tight indeed. And in Cup 2, suddenly it's really, really tightened up around the time of the final pit stops, running nose to tail. 9.02, leading the group, Ryan Harrison, deserves some good luck. He certainly had bad luck, I think it was last time, or was it time before? Raphael Renhofer started the race, Leon Vasatoya next, but three Porsches nose to tail. Well, nobody's complaining. That's what it's all about. And again, it just emphasises the class battles you have here. And for all the Cup 2 runners, they start in the back half of the first of the three grids as they accelerate away. The

0: Mulma car trying to get past.
1: Sort of overlapping, really.
0: Yeah, overlapping, certainly. So it's showing intent for when that comes the end of that code 60. This is still at Arenberg for this, was it the 503 Cooper, wasn't it? Which they have now, so we've actually got on board with the 902 here. So there's the Cooper. And they've got, they've had to pick it up. That's why it's taken so long. It couldn't be pulled forward and onto the side of the track. In other words, it had to be have a lift onto a flatbed.
1: Because we saw one of the rescue crew going up and speaking through the window to the driver, sort of saying, what can we do? How can we get away? But that was about 10 minutes ago.
0: So it could be transmission failure or something.
1: Yeah, I think so. I think that must be the case. Right, on the restart, not the restart of the race, getting to the green flag, out of that slow zone, Ryan Harrison accelerating away. He's got tucked under his rear wing, he's got 904, which is Bastion at the wheel of that. But to complicate things, he's got an SP9 class Porsche in there as well. We've got Christopher Brook, who will want to get past the pair of them. His car should be faster. Hoofing interview in the background, but still the Muna Motorsport car is tucked in second place in Cup 2. Nico Bastian all over the tail of Ryan Harrison. So intense pressure for the American racer, but just to make things harder, really, isn't it?
0: And it's great. The little bit of onboard we've got here, which I'm going to describe for you, is Ryan Harrison in the 902 liquid moly car with a camera not pointing at the driver this time. We've got one pointing forward down the track. That's great. One pointing back, so we can see the Mulder car there. And what are they doing? It's not just through the circuit. They're literally jinking left, right, filling Ryan Harrison's mirrors for him to make him concentrate. And there's an example coming past one of the 330 BMWs, having to pick his moment, which side to go through. Ryan Harrison chooses the right-hand side. That puts the Mulder car right in touch to the point that it almost disappears under the rear wing from the camera angle of that Mulder car. And it's close, as close as you want to be, having a look down the right-hand side, now through to the left. Did it go through Brightside? Yes. Lowest part. He's got to the left-hand side. Ryan Harrison's got to stay to the right, and he's gone round. Mulder car's got round the outside. How he managed that, I do not know. Now it's Ryan Harrison's chance, all time, to fill the Mulder Motorsports Porsche's entry of mirrors with his car. But that was a brave, brave manoeuvre. I thought he was just filling the mirror. He actually dived down the inside and got the job done.
1: I can't think why people give Nico Bastian drives the whole time. That was a brilliant move from him. And again, it's confidence and it's experience. But he needed to get a move on because he had Christopher Brook in the SP9 class Porsche not too far behind. But I tell you what, he and Ryan Harrison have actually dropped Christopher Brook. Don't think any traffic was involved. So that was really good. But you know what? At that point, it does take two to tango. You cannot get upset if someone's made a better move on you, because if you touch them or they touch you, it's going to be disaster. You of just have to emphasize how close the barriers are. You could cannon off both sides if there's a bit of contact, and so you do need respect on the Nordschleife.
0: And that's for the Cup 2 class lead, of course.
1: Yes. Yeah, it was coming, because Nico Bastian has sort of closed in for Mulner Motorsport, but I was just concerned their little battle would be interrupted by Christopher Brook, but actually they managed to drop him a little bit. I think trying to play catch-up as well is Alexander Hart, car number 900. And he's got Christopher Brook in front of him. That's an SP9 class car, so their performance gets delivered in bit different ways. Larger rear wing on the SP9 car over some of the clear-up where the fluid was dropped. And ahead of Brook is Ryan Harrison. Of course, he was in the class lead in Cup 2. Just coming to one of the flatbed trucks at the moment. Is that barrier repairs? Yep, it's a barrier repair truck in place. So that's probably going to be there for quite some while. And of course, for the teams, they have to clock it. But what's always complicated here is when you get a driver change. You forget to mention to the incoming driver, who's probably been in their own zone doing their own preparation for getting in for the final stint, that did I not mention you've got to slow down at insert name of corner here? Right, gap between, and let's not say it, let's wait until the final pit stops, which should be coming this time around. At the end of this lap, the car that's risen to second place, David Yarn. In fact, as he goes around the track, he will be leading, because all his rivals would have come in. Number 44 is listed as the leader, Tim Heineman, but that's because you get these very long timing sectors. But at the end of this lap, David Yarn will dive into the pits. Will he put Antal Zigo, the Slovakian novice, if you will, in to do the final part of the race, or does he sniff, a podium? Do you want to let a podium get away? I don't know. But anyhow, David Yarn, first stint. Took pole position, led all around the first stint, and then, of course, by pitting later than his rivals for that first pit stop, or the bulk of his rivals,

0: His first pit stop was longer. Dropped them down the order, working their way back, working their way back. And their final pit stop will be shorter than their rivals, and that shall certainly swing things. But I don't think can get any higher than fourth place overall. That's my feeling. They're a Pro-Am crew. Because I think the Jordan Pepper-driven Schubert Motorsport BMW will be back in front of them. And then in front of them would be the Sven Müller-Tim Heinemann car. That's the Falcon car. Or the Sven Müller Nico Menzel car on Dunlop tyres.
1: Ryan Harrison just dropped down to third in class.
0: Well, he had, because
1: Yeah,
0: Alexander Hart was closing in, and he just had one car between. That was the SP9 class car of Christopher Brook. And, they were all very close together. Yeah, 900 has now gone through with Alexander Hart. Clear line of sight for him, and quite a gap. And the car he's trying to close in on will be just up the track ahead of him. Will be the Monument Sport car of Nico Bastian, but I think he's already pulled about 5 or 6 seconds clear. The gap between them before they got past Christopher Brook was about 3 seconds, but it's stretching all the time. But there's still time. There's still 35 minutes remaining. Well, 34 until the checkered flag could be shown, but the big question is, where is the race leader coming up to the end of 4 hours? If you cross the line before the end of 4 hours, you'll be doing another lap. Just another 25 kilometres. On you go.
1: Yes, finished? Not yet. Carry on. See you in 10 minutes.
0: So, not the final half hour, but definite confirmation that 900 Alexander Hart has just turned through the first corner.
1: You literally just stole the words out of my mouth. That was...
0: Do it for a living.
1: Yeah. And so well.
0: Carry on.
1: You or me? Yeah, so I was about to say nearly 30 minutes to go, not quite. 33 minutes and 33 seconds. How about that? So it is still so a little bit of a change of order. We did have at one point, I said, I mentioned not long ago, we had a huge variety of manufacturers in qualifying. And then we had top 10. Had 7 Porsches in it. A little bit of a change now. Porsche still at the front. Well, actually, I just say that the motor car is that's just pitted though, hasn't it? Yeah. John, it's just pitted now.
0: Yeah, bang on time, bang on schedule.
1: BMW, Porsche, Audi, Porsche, BMW, Porsche, Mercedes, Audi, Porsche, Porsche. Still, there's quite a few Porsche in there, but not quite as dominant as it was half an hour or so ago. But not quite done. I still can't believe that this is the last race of the season. What are we going to do?
0: Move on. Prepare for next season. Just have a quick look at the 450 drivers who might be entered for round one. Should be more than that, actually. We get bumper fields very much at the start of the season. But here we are after this final round of pit stops, with that being served now by the car that started on pole position. David Yarn bringing it in. The number 23 Gamotta Racing BMW. M4 GT3 class car that really does seem to shine around here, but it's a new team. If you've been away for 12 months, you wouldn't have heard of Gamotta Racing. What do they do today? Filled the front row. One was an SP9 AM class car that was ordinarily going to drop down the order. Dennis Fetzer, moved down to the tail of the top 10 in the opening stint, but David Yarn most certainly did not. But when he served his pit stop, I reckon he will come out behind the number 17 Dunlop Motorsport Porsche by... It could be 25 seconds, might be slightly less, but it depends who's going to do the final stint. Of course, the final stint is only going to be just over half an hour. I think Antal Zego will take that stint. I can't imagine him not wanting to have a share in this. It could be a podium result, but David Yarn's done the hard yards. He's got the pole position. He did stint one. He did stint three, and certainly... covered himself in glory. Moritz Krantz did the second of the stints, but when that white and red BMW gets back on track, I expect it to be in fourth place. I think number 17 Porsche will lead from number 44 Porsche. Number 77 BMW I think will be in third place, and maybe even the number 75 Audi from Max Cruz Racing from the alternative technology class will be up into fourth. But we will see. Just remember, the final pit stop. Antal Zego has got in for that final stint, so he's going to have a go, but he's got, minimum of half an hour to go in this race, but it's a question of when the checkered flag will fall. It will fall when the race leader is coming through after the four-hour mark, and he's going to see what he can do. And the timing gap will become clear. The annoying thing is when the cars come out of the pits, it takes a while for everything to tick over. It's not like a any racing circuit in the world is, at a minimum, it's three sectors around a lap. That's the standard. Most circuits, you know, 5 or 6 kilometres, that fits. But here it's 25 kilometres. You do have more timing sectors, just to give you information around the course of a lap. But they're longer, come what may. So you have to wait until the cars have got through the first of the timing sectors around the lap here to know where they stand overall. But what we do know is all the front runners will have now served their pit stop, or possibly even serving them right now. Those that were very late to make their first pit stop will be commensurately late to serve that final pit stop. Just double checking at this point. Championship leader in the M240i class, it's still Yannick Fubric. They came here with a 4-point championship lead. They needed to be sure of the title, come what may, with anyone else, that they win their class. They've been on course for that all race long. And all three of the drivers in there will serve their time, have served that time. First stint was Yannick Fubric. Second stint was Eduardo Bugan. Then Sven Marker, short stint. Then Yannick Fubric, already champion in this series back 7 years ago, 2019, back in. Will that change over for the final stint as well? But they built a very good margin. Last time I checked, it was around a minute. And I would suggest it's probably carried on going out once you'd had Fubric back on board. Yeah, he's ended last lap 45th position overall. Next car in the M240i class, it's been number 664. It's down 4 positions further back, but the best part of a minute between them. So I'd say that one's under control. Well, the weather's been fair. The weather's been kind. You never know where to look in around the Nürburgring Langstrecken series. It's just so, so busy. Busy on track. The way the rules are built up, the way you have these pit stops of variable length, it's a factor. If you're new to this, you might go, it's just, you know, we're just going to do the standard pit stop sequence and see where we hang, because we've got to learn how to use this circuit, how to not work the rules. We have to understand how all the caution areas are. There are so many elements here that if you just rocked up for the first time, ordinarily, just conceiving how difficult it is to race as hard as you can around the Nordschleife, that's a major factor to consider in this astonishing circuit. But then to get all the rules right as well, if anybody can rock up, even in their second season in this, in any of the classes, and win their class, that would be extraordinary. It is a learning process. And then, of course, you've got the factor of the weather, which just complicates everything. But what we do tend to see, the very best rise to the top in this championship. And just remember, a lot of them have been doing it for a very, very long time indeed.
1: Yeah. And experience is what you need. You need it in racing anyway. And you can see that when you have somebody can be very experienced racer but come to a new to them circuit, and suddenly they've got to go through a learning process. And that's where you see people like we saw it earlier in the year with Max Verstappen, whether we like it or not. You mentioned earlier 75,000 extra people that weekend to come and watch what he does. Why did they come and watch what he does? Not because he's four-time world champion in Formula One, but because he is something quite generationally different. He can just do things that most people cannot. And that's the point, that's the bit we like to see, of jumping into a GT3 car, not knowing the circuit. Yes, he'd done a bit of time there, he'd done some of it. He still did it straight away when he first started there. And he come and learn the circuit and suddenly be right at the front. And he's suddenly the man to beat when you've got people there with huge amounts of experience. And that's just old-fashioned talent.
0: It is, and I guess if you think back to the 50s, the 60s, the 70s, I know you remember the 50s very well, just drivers who are competing in the World Championship doing other categories,
1: yeah.
0: And sometimes multiple at a race meeting. You know, you think of the likes of Jim Clark, they do a non-championship Formula One race. At the same event, they're doing a saloon car race
1: yeah.
0: And a sports car race.
1: Yeah.
0: They wanted the prize money. But for all the regulars in those series that aren't Formula One, you know, back then, it was a yardstick. How good am I? You know, how close am I to Clark or Graham Hill around a lap? You know, they'll jump into the same machinery as us, and where do I stand? It was always good to have. So, for Verstappen coming here, but just think about those 75,000 extra people for the Nürburgring 24 Hours. Some of them will come back to these other rounds of the NLS, not to see Max actually won't be in them, but just because they love what they found. And for all those who are organised enough to come this year, a lot of them just wouldn't have got their act together. They'll be ready for next year. And I'm sure Max will be back. And, you know, if he wasn't so busy, I reckon he'd be doing rounds of this wherever he could fit them in, on the basis he's a racer through and through. And I love the fact that other competitors in the World Championship in Formula One are looking to do, you know,
1: exactly.
0: Lando Norris, he quite likes to be with McLaren racing in, you know, the World Endurance Championship, but mainly, of course, in the Le Mans 24 Hours. So 25 minutes remain of, not the race, well, that's true as well, but the season. NLS 10, it's been fast, it's been furious, we've had all the weather types that we could have had across the course of the season. That's the very nature of running a championship from March through to October. The circuit continues to delight. And just think about it. 115 cars started this race. Some might have two drivers on board. Some might have four across the four-hour race, but let's call it three on average. You're looking at 345 drivers going out to play on a Saturday noon through till 4 o'clock in the afternoon. That's very special on a circuit like this. And again, the multi-class element just provides something a lot of drivers have never had before. They might have come from single seaters and got into, say, sake of argument, GT4 or GT3, but it's only when you get to play with a mere 21 other classes of cars out here, you have to learn the ways of the circuit, the ways those other cars perform. You have to give them space if you're in a faster car. You're not looking for them to get out the way, you have to go around them. And as the season ends in bright sunshine, that's if you look in one direction. The other way, there are dark, dark clouds. I'm not building it in. They're there, trust me. But here we are, final few pit stops of the season. Number 17, Porsche, coming through into the lead race. It was always going to be in front. Those second and third stints, just as strong as the first stint. So Nico Menzel did stint one and two. Sven Müller's done, hopped out of the sister car, jumped across the Dunlop livery car, and he goes through with a margin of quite a lot. I thought it was going to be about 30 seconds, but maybe slightly more on the number 23 BMW. 27 seconds over his teammate. So, as expected, I'm waiting for the BMW of Schubert Motorsport probably to come through in third place. But it's Dunlop Motorsport by 27 seconds. Tim Heinemann in the Falcon Motorsport Porsche, as I say, 27 seconds down in number 44 in second place. And for Gamotta Racing, I think the podium they craved will fall away from their grasp. I expect, actually might even be the number 75 Audi coming through in third place. I expect it to be the number 77 Schubert Motorsport BMW, but this field has really spread out in second and third stints, the second half of the race. And again, quite a few slow zones affecting various points around the circuit. In fact, through the course of any four-hour race here, you have sometimes you're lucky enough to have quite a lot of the race green flag. That means you don't have to abate your pace at any point around the lap. Oh, BMW with BMW, Gamotta Racing, and side by side at the moment. Antal Zigo on the inside, Jordan Pepper on the outside. They're coming through in fourth and fifth position. And they've just swapped around. Jordan Pepper, I thought he'd be in third. He's in fourth, but he's picked off Antal Zigo. In terms of experience, of course, you'd expect that to happen. But let's see, how close can the Slovakian stay? He's new to racing. He's not got the decades of experience that Jordan has. He came up from South Africa, Jordan, did along with the Van der Linde brothers, and they've done great things in Germany. But Antal Zigo, if he can keep him in sight, that will be an accolade. He will pull away, though. Jordan Pepper for Schubert Motorsport. Okay, what can Jordan do about Dominic Fugel? Dominic's in the Max Cruz Racing number 75 Audi. That's in third place overall. Dunlop Motorsport, Falcon Motorsport, 27 seconds apart. They are, well, a huge margin clear of the rest. They've got more than half a minute clear, but that's not going to change between anybody. This race is unusually actually separated at the front end of the field. We have had some of the front runners having problems. I really would have loved to have seen where the number 26 Mercedes would have got to. Marek Bockmann's down in seventh place overall. Remember, that was the one that had the front end damage, hit the back of the car, the Jordan Pepper car, when the teammate Tim Tramnitz was on board. But yeah, we lost a few of the potential front runners, and also that Frank Stippler Vincent Kolb Mustang had its problems and fell down the field because of a very slow limping lap with a shredded left rear tyre. So they were the two main fallers, but remember, they were the very front end of the race. And But since then, Falcon Motorsport, Dunlop Motorsport even more so, leading the way, first and second, both run by Schnabel Engineering. And they've just done a fantastic job. Second half of the season, they've been super, super strong, both of those cars. But today, it seems Dunlop rubber is the stuff to have.
1: Well, just watching Jordan Pepper in the Schubert BMW there on the latter half of the GP circuit before you go on to the Nordschleife. And he's absolutely got that car dancing. Not just over curbs, but he's taking every single opportunity, reading the traffic to absolute perfection, diving left and right and just seeing the gaps and reading it, seeing it, using it and going through and getting... It's almost as if it's on a quali lap. Never mind... 2-3 laps of this race to go. Quite extraordinary. So he's not going to get to third position, is he? Where is the
0: he could
1: get if to the, he that's could, that's it, where it is then. That's the incentive.
0: It's 10 seconds.
1: 10 seconds, yeah. 10 seconds, 2 laps, that's 20. We've got 20 minutes, haven't we? 19 minutes to go. So we're gonna have this, one more and one more after that.
0: Yeah, if he can take 4 seconds a lap, which is doable around here, and again, he might be given a gift if there's a slow zone that catches obstructs the Fugel driven number 75 Audi running in the alternative technology class. Well, you just don't know. It could go the other way. It'd be really sad if you mount a fabulous chase in the final lap, you get obstructed by a slow zone. But that's just how the cookie crumbles, I'm afraid.
1: Yeah, so our lead car of Sven Müller, 7:59. It's his fastest lap of the race. Tim Heinemann in second place is a 7:58. Fugel in the Audi, an 8 minute. Jordan Pepper, a 7:59. Our fastest of the race so far is still Tobias Müller in the 48 Porsche Losch car. That did a 7:57.9. Still stands as the fastest lap of the race.
0: You know, one of the hardest
1: things. The other
0: Müller. Yeah, one of the hardest things in a race like this, after you get past lap two and the front runners are catching the cars that are running at the tail end of the third batch of cars, huge performance differential. You get very little green flag running after that. You get very little clear track. So quite often in this race, lap two is the fastest lap of all. Lap one, of course, busy traffic.
1: Well, and green two, flag at the moment. Green track, as it were, sorry.
0: Yeah, see how that comes. See how that comes. Right, by the way, okay, championship battle. It does look as though, as the clock counts down under the into the final 20 minutes or so of this race, it's going to be a car from the BMW M240i class that's going to take the title. At the moment, because hold on a second. I know, down into second in class, but we're just having the final sequence of pit stops really for that class. Oh, interesting. I just have to make sure they get back to first in class. The number 650 came here with a 4-point championship lead. Yannick Fubrik's done the majority of this race. Van Marker had a very short time in the car. Eduardo Bugan had a full stint, but Yannick Fubrik is down in second in class. I'm just having to look at his last lap. No, his last lap was in the pit, so that should adjust. Dark clouds, though, gathering if you're looking west. So the drivers coming up towards Tiergarten, they've got a face full of sunshine, but up ahead of them, huge dark clouds. But I don't think they're coming in the next... it could be up to half an hour in this race, couldn't it? Pretty much. We've got, 25 minutes, but we'll see how the cars go. We talk about them needing two more laps, effectively, lead the race. Two to go. Margin between first and second, between Sven Müller and Tim Heinemann. Porsche from Porsche, Dunlop from Falcon. 27 seconds at the start of the lap. Cup 2 has been very, very competitive. Alexander Hart, car number 900, is all over the tail of Nico Bastian. And taking a look as they go into the second turn of the Mercedes Arena. No, the Mulman Motorsport car, blue and white, stays ahead of the black and red of the Black Falcon team. But Alexander Hart really pressing now. They long since dropped Ryan Harrison. He's fallen about 20 seconds. Or my maths might not be quite good enough. And, 20 seconds or so behind him in third in class. But they're having a real ding-dong. But at the moment, Nico Bastian holding on, but that gap's really come down because Bastian made a brilliant overtaking manoeuvre, got about 6 seconds clear, but Alexander Hart has been chipping away, getting closer all the time. And just we'll wait for everything to settle down, see where in Cup 3 953 is still in second place. It's been a phenomenal run by number 962. They didn't want the 962 crew to have their day of days, but certainly Lawrence Stegman and Moritz Oberheim, a minute or so clear. So that does look as though the championship challenges, you had to win their class to have a chance of getting the overall title, it's not their day. Second, well, points in the bag, but they needed victory. They needed the full 15 points for a class win. But we're not there yet. Not there yet.
1: Just coming up to 15 minutes to go of the 2026 season. I still can't get over it. It amazes me.
0: But, you know, what you have at this point in the year, of course, a lot of the crews, they might have changed class, changed manufacturer, changed tyre supplier even. And so it's a whole different equation to before. But by the end of the season, it should all be gelling, all the lessons you've learned. Will you come back for another year, or are you very aspirational, you want to move up to one of the more powerful classes? But it's easy in this event to focus on the cars at the very front. They'll be running SP9 class, that's for GT3 cars. However, some of the very best improvements are coming from people who are running the least powerful cars. They might be in a BMW 330i, and a driver could be, you know, long in years and short in experience, but learning as they go. And, you know, to sit and strip through all the data from an event like this, think how much data you get with 115 cars competing in an event. And just, you know, incremental improvements from some, giant leaps forward from others, and sadly, maybe going backwards for others, you know, pretty unusual, but it does happen as drivers become older or become scared by a car they're driving, you know. And sometimes, you know, we look at the front, but for some drivers, particularly drivers with less experience, there will be a car that's a perfect fit for them, not just for their budget, for their actual ability at the wheel. Because some drivers, you know full well, an SP9 class car, a GT3 car would frighten the pants off them. And it wouldn't be right for their capabilities. But if you find that one that's in a sweet spot, you can enjoy your racing, and you've got enough in hand that you can be aware of your environment at all times, and particularly, you know, being aware of what's coming up from behind you, being aware constantly, because you're not fighting the car. What signals am I getting from the marshals? We've seen this lap after lap, race after race, year after year here. If you're not aware, early in the race, we saw the number 7 Conrad Motorsport Lamborghini, Pavel Lefteroff at the wheel, just didn't seem to spot a yellow flag and went hooning past one of the rivals. I would suggest probably 2 or 3 of the rivals. I never saw if they got eventual punishment. They dropped down the order because of the car making excessive noise. They got tucked away in a garage, and it's tumbled, you know, way outside the top 50 accordingly. But, you know, there's so much that you can learn through a year. And then again, it's the Nürburgring. And as the sun hits the leaves, they're changing in their autumnal colours here. It's almost a shame we haven't another race in 2 weeks' time. But if we did, it'd probably be sleet and rain and cloud. But, you know, it is a very, very special place. And,
1: well, we haven't got a race in 2 weeks' time, and we have got this one, though. We've got 12 minutes of this race to go. This Battle for Cup 2 that we've been talking about, Bruce, currently led by Müller with Mikko Bastian at the wheel and Hart in just behind him. They are 0.2 of a second apart, cars 904 and 900. Their positions, as they stand at the moment in the championship, are the 900 car, which is Hart in second place in class, has 107 points. The 904 car, just ahead of them, has 105.5 points. They're still duking it out, 0.2 of a second apart, after 10 rounds, 1.5 points between them. And yeah, that's just for their championship, never mind that overall. Never mind the overall race win.
0: Yeah, the overall lead is, yeah, Ben Jahita's car, Alexander Hart, and Benjamin Koslowski. Yeah, and they're listed, you see, in the overall championship. They came here with 63 points. They will get to about fourth in the championship, I would think, with that. But the overall title does look as though, as we approach the final 10 minutes, until the checkered flag can at least be unfurled. Car number 650, and as if by magic, there it is on the screens in front of us, looking as smart as it was at the start of the race. Maxell sponsorship. Don't know what Maxell does, but they get some lovely publicity there. And it's turquoise one side, black on the other, split down the middle. That's quite a popular dividing line we see. SR Motorsport running out on their cars as well in the top class. Hasn't worked for them today, but certainly for Yannick Fubrick and the gang. I mean, to win one championship in the NLS is rather special. Yannick Fubrick won it in 2019, and he's getting on to might be his penultimate lap. And it looks like he could be getting another. So it's massive accolade. And just as I was talking at the start of the broadcast, it does look as though a BMW, and this is from a BMW-specific class, the M240i class, the last time a BMW driver did not win the outright championship was 2015, when a driver, two drivers, the Renault Clio in a lower performance class car, Dirk Gronek and Tim Gronek, took the championship. But ever since, it's been BMW all the way. But again, just remember, some of those classes are very, very well populated, which does ensure that you're going, if you finish in the top, if you've got more than 10 starters, or if you've got 10 starters and you finish, you will always be scoring. But if you've got many, many more in your class, say 18 or 20, you're not guaranteed to get a single point unless you finish in the top 10. So you need a well-supported class, and that's why those classes are, you know, tend to have drivers that win the championship for adrenaline motorsport, but particularly BMW. Looks like another one is coming into the bag for them.
1: Maxell Energy Solutions provide solar and renewable energy.
0: Ah, very good. We all like a bit of solar. I should be getting some solar at home today. Power my house.
1: Not tonight.
0: No, we tend not to get so much at night, unless it's a full moon.
1: Other things happen then.
0: Yes, the teeth grow. Some of the drivers, their teeth grow when they compete here, of course. So it's going to be one lap to go for Alexander Hart. He's within half a second of Nico Bastian, the eighth and ninth overall, running in Cup 2. That is very respectable. Yes, some of the SP9 frontrunners had problems, but any time you can get in the top 10, if you're not in the top class, is very special indeed. In fact, eighth, ninth, and Ryan Harrison's fallen back to 13th overall. But he's third in the Cup 2 class. Chances for overtaking. If these two cars are in the same position going into Tiergarten on the final lap, that's next lap, then an overtaking manoeuvre has to be attempted, I would suggest. Not yet.
1: Well, it was very nearly a try there. The way into Tiergarten, all over the back of the Mulner car in front of him, Nico Bastian's. That was. So Hart trying his utmost. Just a little look down the inside into turn one, scrambling under brake. He might get the job
0: done. Second look.
1: Yeah, second look. But I think the Mulner car's got the inside line. Can he go around the outside? I doubt it very much. But trying ever so hard. No pun intended.
0: None noticed. And we carry on. Well, Alexander Hart, it's just half a car length. He'll get his nose up the inside. Not there, but you can't do it there next time, because there won't be a next time, because next time you'll be on your slowing down lap. But here we go. And with 25 laps on the board, onto lap 26 now, Sven Müller, 28 seconds clear at the front of the field from the Falcon Motorsport car behind his Dunlop Motorsport Porsche. The Falcon Motorsport Porsche, 28 seconds down. And that in turn has 46 seconds over whichever Fugel, Dominic or Marcel, is driving the final stint of the race. Then 75 Max Kruse Racing Audi. Jordan Pepper, though, can he catch him? Well, he had to find a good 10 seconds. Well, it was 4 seconds a lap, wasn't it? That was the figure we threw out there. He's only 4 seconds behind going onto the final lap. So he has been listening, has been doing the job. But we know traffic here, traffic there, it can make a huge difference. Talking of traffic, both the first and second cars, the Mulner Motorsport car and the Black Falcon team car of respectively Nico Bastian and Alexander Hart, they found traffic just turning into the Sabine Schmidt curve. They both got past the Seat, but it could have worked for either of them. Actually, even Stevens in the end. And that's what you want. You don't want one driver to be affected more than the other going through traffic, particularly in the last lap of the last race of the season.
1: Meanwhile, Jordan Pepper is all over the back of the Max Kruse Audi. Weaving, coming down the dotting hole. This is the Audi trying to break the toe for the BMW, not giving the opportunity. Actually, very neatly done. I'm not sure you can do quite as much weaving as that as you would normally, but it's successful. He's breaking the toe. He's using the whole width of the track there, both sides.
0: I'm not sure I've ever seen anyone weave quite so much, but he's kept himself at that 1.5, 2 car lengths clear, which is just enough to keep that toe from becoming something that fights against you. But going through Tiergarten into Hohenrein, in they go, and it's still the Audi coming through in third place. But just remember, on this lap alone and the previous two laps, 4 to 5 seconds a lap has been gained by Jordan Pepper. I expected him to finish this third race. Well, he's disappointing me at the moment, but he's got one more lap to rectify that, because Schubert Motorsport, remember, that was a car that was hit up the back.
1: Nico Bastian's under investigation for not managing yellow flags correctly. So just what he doesn't need with the final lap of this race to go.
0: Our Cup 2 class leader leading his class by, well, nothing, 3/10 of a second.
1: And Jordan Pepper around the outside nearly gets the job done. Can he hold the? He's got to keep the inside line here to get the job done. He has done it. He's done it on the Max Cruz Audi. He's got the job. I did not think he was going to pull that off, but he just kept that BMW glued to the side of the Audi. And was like, I've got this. The only way I'm going to pull it off. He's got into that position. That puts him into third place.
0: Into third
1: onto the podium.
0: Yeah, had to be roughy. Had to be tufty. Those are technical terms, by the way. The important thing, you've got 25 kilometres around the lap here. Do your overtaking in the first 2 kilometres. That's the bit of the Grand Prix loop. That's where you've got space. That's where you've got areas beyond for consequence without having a barrier close at hand. He needed to make that move. But just remember, Jordan's done a lot of racing here. You know, came up from South Africa quite a long time ago to come and play in Germany. It made his career. And so he does know this, but he also knows full well that once you get on the on the Nordschleife section of the circuit, well, overtaking is a whole lot harder. Often is assisted by something you have to react to instantaneously, because it's a driver that you're trying to overtake from a junior class, a class that doesn't have the performance, and they don't go where you want, and suddenly you've got a bit of a gap that wouldn't have been there if it was just you chasing your rival in a similar class of car. But it's just much easier to get the job done before you arrive at that section of the track.
1: Fugel also under investigation. This is a 75 Max Cruz driven Audi for multiple changes of direction, which we did both just comment on. I've never seen that quite so much on the dotting. It was very efficient in keeping Jordan Pepper behind him down that part of the track. It was futile in the end, but it may well actually cause him even more concern of a penalty.
0: Well, the thing is, they could give him a fairly sizable penalty. He's got a 50-second margin over the best of the rest. In fifth place, Tobias Müller, who's also gone ahead of Antal Zigo. Remember, we saw Jordan Pepper a short while ago going past the Gamotta Racing BMW. So from pole, it will probably end up in sixth place, the number 23 BMW, but still a huge learning curve. They were fifth last time out, so Antal Zigo and the gang from Gamotta can really say we've finished the season ahead of where we started it, which is entirely what you want to do, particularly if you're new to this top level of racing. But, well, can Antal Zigo, he's absolutely safe. In fact, I'll tell you what, they would be ending in seventh place overall, but just the car behind them, but a long way back, is the car that lost 4 and a bit minutes, that number 26 Pro Sport Racing Mercedes that had the front end damage when Adam Christodoulou hopped out after hitting the back of the number 77 Schubert Motorsport car that Jordan Pepper is driving at the moment, and no particular blame attached, but there had been the overtaking manoeuvre of the race, and then some rather clumsy driving up the start-finish straight that I don't think Adam particularly enjoyed. But for some of the crews now, they're just thinking, well, I don't have to do any further pit stops, and one crew that would be very happy with that, with just under 3 minutes to go, is the crew of From Adrenaline Motorsport, car number 650. Well, coming through now, leading the class, needed to win the class, has done that since the very start of the race. Started from the back half of the second of the three grids of cars here. And it does look as though BMW would have done it 11 years running across the various camps. Smiles at Adrenaline Motorsport, but the driver on board, Yannick Fubrick, already a champion, he's going to get a second title as long as no noises he's hearing in the cockpit,
1: don't.
0: In his head. But you know what? Particularly in some of the classes that are made specifically for one type of car. We've got Cup 2 Porsches, Cup 3 Porsches, which is the 911 GT3 Cup, and the 718 Cayman GT4. And this class for BMW M240Is, it's made specifically for this championship. You can race them in other series as well, but these cars are rock solid. Oh no, what have I said? No, I do mean it.
1: Oh, you're a tease, Jones.
0: Yeah, well, keeps you entertained. Keeps me entertained.
1: What does that mean?
0: Keeps nobody entertained. Right. Now, just having a little look. As it stands in Cup 2,
1: 75 Max Cruz car Fugel has got a penalty lap for those multiple changes of direction. So that's going to drop them off their...
0: Well, it's going to drop them from fourth place down to... a lot further back.
1: Yes,
0: there you go.
1: Exactly.
0: Well, effectively, they're going to be outside the top 10, I would suggest, and that means up to fourth place overall will go the 48 Losch Motorsport Porsche. They're not going to go forward or backwards because they're 50 seconds down on the Schubert Motorsport BMW, but another 16 seconds up and extending the margin over the Gamotta Racing BMW. So they will arise to fourth and fifth overall. But if Sven Müller, not far to go, just remember, He's been a busy driver this afternoon. Started off in car number 44. That's on Fulker Motorsport car. Came in, handed it over, did two stints in that. Hopped aboard the sister car on the Dunlop tyres and has done 4 hours of racing. So it's not often a driver can win a race and come second. That's quite something special, something rather special. But Nico seems to have just been having a phenomenal season, and his teammate Sven Muller doing the double duty across two cars. Well, huge thumbs up to him.
1: I did comment on the Haupt Racing Team Mustang that dropped down to 66 with that tyre problem for Frank Stippler earlier on. That might well
0: get in the top 10.
1: Get in the top 10. It's 11th now, but if this Max Cruz car has that lap penalty, that might actually just squeeze the HRT Mustang into the top 10.
0: No, it will. Yeah. It's not an if, but or maybe. It's a will. Right, so final lap, final time along the Dottinger. They blast. When I say they, I mean him, Sven Muller. And two cars. He should be coming first, well, as long as he gets through the final sequence, going through Tiergarten, and second when the sister car comes through with Tim Heineman at the wheel. So he started in the sister car, the Fulker Motorsport car, did the second half of the race, Dunlop Motorsport. He's got a right, not any old right. And then a left onto the start-finish straight. And the final lap of the final race of the 2026 NLS, the Nürburgring Langstrecken Series. It belongs to Porsche. The lights are flashing, and that one is in the bag. Delight from the Schnabel engineering crew, and his margin, well, it's going to be tidy, and job well and truly done. And the sister car with Tim Heineman, only the final sequence of corners to go, and Tiergarten, Hohenrein, job done. First and second for Porsche, first and second for Schnabel engineering, but their Dunlop Motorsport car finishing clear of the sister car on the Falcon tyres. And the crew that came here second in the championship, car number 953, they needed to win Cup 3. They didn't. They've come home second in class. They gave it their all. Oscar Sandberg crossing the finish line, hand out of the window. Still a phenomenal job for him, and applauding his crew who were congregated on the pit wall. Great job. Came up short. But as I said, across the course of a championship, any race, anything can happen in the NLS. And this time around, you just need to get it to all of them. To come second is no disgrace. They will still win the Cup 3 class overall.
1: And Nico Bastian just been given a 30-second penalty in the 904 Mulner Cup 2 leading car, which is going to put him into second in that class. If not, okay, if not third, actually.
0: Well,
1: I think Ryan Harrison will pop up in 902 car. He should. Molly too.
0: Here's a caveat.
1: Yeah.
0: It's never over till it's over, and sometimes penalties are applied after the cars across the finish line. But into third place overall, Jordan Pepper has risen up there. And of course, with other cars not too far behind him, two cars further back, is Dominic Fugel, or is it Marcel Fugel, crossing the line, fourth place. But they have a penalty coming their way of some form or other. So expect Tobias Muller, 48 Losch Motorsport car. He's only got the rest of the Dottinger to complete, and he should be coming through to what I think will be fourth place. But it's Dunlop Porsche ahead of Fulker Motorsport Porsche. And on Yokohamas, there we are, two different manufacturers, three different tyre suppliers, Schubert Motorsport in third overall. They're all pro crews, and the top Pro-Am crew only now is crossing the finishing line. Tobias Muller, fifth place at the moment, but with penalties applied, should be rising up to fourth for 48 Losch Motorsport. And in the end, the margin was 37 seconds, 37 to 38 seconds, first to second, but job very nicely done by Schnabel Engineering. Others had a role to play, and Fingerwasser Racing, we didn't know who they were last year, they didn't exist, they were formed for this year, and it should be six across the finish line for the driver. The team has been built around, the Slovakian team, Antal Zigo, here he comes. He did the final stint of the race. David Yarn put that car on pole position, the BMW M4 GT3, but the team has matured beautifully on the vine this year, and it's another name to reckon with.
1: It's a very, very impressive debut season, isn't it?
0: Yeah, you definitely have to say so. Well, we don't know who's going to be the first car across the line in the Cup 2 class. It's Nico Bastian at the moment with that penalty hanging over him, but Alexander Hart has pushed and shoved in the nicest way possible, and really kept the Cup 2 battle. But there are penalties coming, and 904, unfortunately, 30 second penalty. There is confirmation, as Snowy just mentioned a short while ago, and that means that 900 should go through unless they too have picked up a penalty. But
1: I don't believe so.
0: Hold on a second, 900 up there was a while ago done for not notified for failing to manage, given a drive-through penalty. We'll have to wait and see on that one. Don't want to get ahead of myself. Does that mean Ryan Harrison will come through? 9:02. Okay, penalties. No, I just know what.
1: So, penalty for 9:04, 30-second time penalty in exchange. Not familiar with that phrase. So both these cars could have penalties.
0: Could, but in fairness, the message about 900 was about 40 minutes ago.
1: Yeah.
0: But then again, all these situations are treated in chronological order. When did the note get put in the electronic in tray? Right now, for these drivers, it's just track position. Just pressing on, not making a mistake. But yellow and red warning flags being waved for them still, so a little bit of a tricky surface there. The drivers are wise to that now. It's been there for quite some while in this race, probably about an hour and a half. But coming through surely to take the championship.
1: Into Schwalbenschwanz, yeah, that championship leader.
0: Just hoping no nasty noises, but when you're nearly there, well, if the engine's going, you're just going to floor it, aren't you, up the straight? Because, you know, wins in a race here are hard enough to come across. But so Sven Markert on the sidelines in the pits. Eduardo Bugan, all they can do is wait for the man with the most experience, the man who already has a title in the bag, Yannick Fubric, coming through, ticking off the corners, 153, 154, going around the lap.
1: Oh, just coming onto the dotting of her for the last time.
0: And it's the Cruz. It's not Max Cruz racing, it's the Cruz for Adrenaline Motorsport. 11 outright titles in the LLS. Remember, it's often, generally, almost invariably, not a car from the top class, but you've got to win your class, gather the points, put them in the pot, and see if you've still got them there, all of them, more than your rivals at the end of the season. Not just your class rivals, your rivals a lot. Now, where's the champagne? It must be pretty much ready to be uncorked at Adrenaline Motorsport. Nothing they have has any vintage in particular, because they have to use it every single year. But here we go. Headlights flashing, not to displace any rivals or warn them. It's just, he knows he's on TV. He's on the cameras. Yannick Fubric. A right and a left to go. Or is it the other way around? No, definitely a right and a left. And turning now through the second of those corners, Adrenaline Motorsport, outright champions for 2026 in the NLS. Coming through, winning the BMW M240i class. And the title's in the bag. The checkered flag is passed. It is complete. You have to cross the finish line. They have done precisely that. And applause the whole way down the pit lane there. Job really well done. As I say, to win a round of this in your own class is something. To win it across the entire season, get more points than any of your rivals, not in your own class, just in your own class, but overall. So for Adrenaline Motorsport, they've done it again.
1: Absolute class. I was going to say class of the field, but class of the Nürburgring field. It's 11 years, is it now?
0: 11 years of BMW, not all.
1: Yeah.
0: Adrenaline Motorsports. SK Performance won last year. That was in a different class. That was the M4 GT4 model, but it threw many of those others. And Bonk Motorsport, about a decade ago, were doing the winning. A couple of titles for them. But Adrenaline Motorsport, well, there you go. Right, who's going to be the first car across the line in Cup 2? We'll find out very soon. They're into the penultimate corner, now the final corner. Oh, going past the back marker, but is it going to be 9:04 with Nico Bastian ahead of Alexander Hart, weaving one way and the other? But there is a possible sword of Damocles. We know for sure that 9:04, that was first across the finish line, has got 30 seconds being added to its time at the end of this race. In the background of the shot is Vincent Cole across the line in, well, down the order, but I think has worked back to a top 10 finish, which isn't bad considering they lost almost an entire lap drifting back. Oh, hold on a second. It's time for some donuts, I think, for Nico Bastian. He'll get a penalty for that as well, I reckon. Down at the first corner, spinning around. He was first to the finish in the Cup 2 class and decided he doesn't want any more rubber on those rims. Round and round. Three, four circles he goes. Tries to see out the cockpit, full of tyre smoke, and off he goes. Luckily, doesn't pull out in front of another Mulner Motorsport car that's coming through the final corner. Not the final corner, the corner after the end of the season. Yeah, rather neat synchronicity there, pulling up in front of a GT4 class car. Or in fact, I'll tell you what, Cup 3, a 718 Cayman from the same team, from Mulner Motorsport. I think that was circumstance rather than anything else.
1: Great camera shot, though. Great PR for them, for Mulner Motorsport. So, Porsche's first and second, and Schubert's BMW in third place. So quite a mix. Audi in fourth.
0: Yeah, just noticing that Ryan Harrison has come through to come third in Cup 2, but with possible penalties for his rivals, I fear that car has actually just lost a little bit too much ground according to the length of penalty. Certainly won't pass Nico Bastian, who had 30 seconds to his elapsed time at the end of the race, and he would still be just a little bit ahead of the Liqui-Moly car. But I think 900, unless any late penalties hit the board, has taken Cup 2 and will be not just in this race, but overall. But already, the race-winning car, Sven Müller, who brought it home, and Nico Menzel did the first half of the race, has come to a standstill in the best place, right beneath the podium. And, well, it's been quite a season. And certainly towards the end, the Porsches seem to find their stride at the top. But just remember, through most of this race, we had seven different manufacturers in the top 10 positions. That really is quite something. Factor in the element of having so many different tyre suppliers as well. It just provides so much variety, and there isn't a single circuit in the world that provides the variety that Nürburgring Nordschleife does, and that's why it's a very special place, and that is why we run more than 100 cars for every single round of the championship. And there really is something for everyone in the LS, and to finish in the sunshine, the autumnal sunshine, I think is really rather splendid as well. But today it was Porsche from BMW, Ford at three different tyre manufacturers. But the overall title going to car number 650 from the BMW M240i class. They got the car on class pole position, first tick in the box. They got through the first hour, the second hour, the third hour, and now the fourth hour. They won their class overall. And that just emphasises what deserving champions, Eduardo Bugan, Sven Markert, and the driver who did the lion's share of the driving, the driver who's just taken his second outright championship victory, Nettaway, Yannick Fubrick. It's all done. Well done. He's just being told you've got another hour to do. Get back out there. But yeah, the satisfaction, as I say, getting the job done.
1: Doesn't want to get out of the car, does he?
0: No.
1: Time for reflection. We've done it.
0: Yeah, he's just turning the 8-track off. And that's for your older listeners, of course. It's a lonely place to park up in Parc Fermé, isn't it? Not under the podium. You haven't got all the attention of the cameras and so on, but yeah, double thumbs up.
1: Yeah, you've just won the championship, and all the focus is on the people that have won the race.
0: Yes.
1: I've just won the championship. Yes.
0: Yeah, but he'll, you know, it's very special. It's 34-year-old. A lot of experience here, Yannick Fubrick, and finally his team find him. Whose garage have you parked in? We found you now. Well done. Crew chief in there from Adrenaline Motorsport. Yeah. And, you know, again, at the end of it all, we did have a car that was challenging from a different class, and eventually in Cup 3, well, Oscar Sandberg came in the third position, in the second position, needed victory in class, didn't get it. But today in Cup 3, it was all about W&S Motorsport, and they really did a fantastic job. And they were the party poopers, if you will, but Moritz Oberheim did a spectacularly good job.
1: Yes, it was Alexander Hart that won Cup 2, and Nico Bastian got popped down to 11th overall, which did put the Ford Mustang of Haupt Racing into 10th overall.
0: Yeah, well, that was sort of as expected. Not expected when they end up down there, but with late penalties and maybe others, hopefully not. I do like a championship where all is revealed before, you know, everybody's gone home in the evening. But there's no doubting outright victors today, and by a margin of 37-38 seconds against the sister car. But it was Dunlop Motorsport from Forca Motorsport, Porsche from Porsche, Sven Müller from Sven Müller. Unusual because he was in both cars.
1: Yes.
0: He drove the Dunlop car in the second half of the race, but the Falcon won first. But he and Nico Menzel sharing the winning car. And as friends and family walk up the pit lane in the sunshine, it's rather nice to say that in October, towards the foot of the podium. That's it for 2026. It's been a great season, learning curve. And just remember, a few new names on the box, on the with Gamotta Racing coming into the mix here, and that has been just such an enjoyable year. So, we have come to the end of the season. So much to learn, and so many people will go away for the short off season. They should have already got their cars and their plans sorted for next year, but we know some deals come together very, very late indeed, and some even during the course of the season. We'll have new faces in new places, new teams, new maybe even new tyre suppliers. What we'll also have is a whole new array of weather going into next season. We don't know what it's going to be, but at the end of it all, we have to congratulate Sven Müller. 4 hours of racing across two cars. He finished first and second, but at the end of the season, Adrenaline Motorsport, Eduardo Bugan, Sven Marker, and the man who's just landed his second title overall, Yannick Fubric. What a job they have done. It's multi-class racing on the best circuit in the world. We love covering it. And from Peter Snowden and from me, Bruce Jones, it's over and out. Can't wait for 2027 to kick off. Goodbye.
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4: Hello, everybody. I'm John Heindorf, and this is a real world road test. I'm just walking over to the car that is our test subject for this particular show. Now, if you could see this, you would go, hang on, you've had one of these before. Why have you got it again? Well, you'd be right, but if I just bend down here, and as our American friends would say, pop the hood and open this beautifully balanced and rather heavy bonnet. What was in here on the last version of this car that I tested, a 2.2 direct injection petrol engine, is now a big piece of plastic. Well, that's not unusual now. Under the plastic, I've got a charging cable. Yes, this is the 2026 Genesis GV70 electrified.
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4: One thing you know about us here on the Radio Show Limited network of channels is when we take a car to test it, we don't just run it around the block a couple of times. We try to take it to an event or use it in the way that we would on a regular basis. So, and by the way, thanks to Genesis UK for sorting this car out for us at relatively short notice. There's a story there that I won't bother going into. Double trip, FIA World Endurance Championship at Spa-Francorchamps, and then down to the Nürburgring N24, and then back to the UK. It was always the intention to stay out between them, so it was a relatively short hop. Really no point in coming back home for a day and going back out again. So, to say that I was a little bit sceptical about taking a full battery electric vehicle would have been a bit of an understatement, actually. But I went into this with an open mind, and Genesis got the car to us in good time, and off we went with a pretty much fully charged battery down to Folkestone, to the Eurotunnel, and across the Eurotunnel, our usual quick shopping trip into Carrefour at Calais at City to Europe, grabbed a few essentials whilst there, they have a fast charger outside. Now, I couldn't use the RFID cards that I'd applied for and set up all the apps for in the days before the car arrived, but I could pay with on a credit card. And so, wow, off and running. 90%, 80% charge, whatever it was. We're off to Spa.

You see what I'm saying? Immediately, we fell into a system of making the car work for us. And, you know, let's be honest, that's what we used to do in the old days with ICE cars that weren't as reliable as they are now. You make sure you knew where your next petrol station, because they weren't round every corner. It's not too dissimilar, to be honest. Anyway, rambled on about that enough. You want to hear about the car. So, there's a little area in under the bonnet that is just big enough to store the cables that you need to plug in if the charger hasn't got a tethered cable, and that's where I've left them in there. It also came, thankfully, with an inverter, or at least a transformer, should I say, and a 3-pin plug. I've got a long cable and adapter, so I've been able to use domestic mains electricity, both here at Hindhoff Towers and in a couple of places that we have been parked up or staying as well. The styling of the car is exactly the same as the GV70 with the 2.2-litre petrol engine that I had previously from Genesis UK. This one is the luxury, so it's running... Actually, it's in bright white, which I was, really? But it's really grown on me. 20-inch, 255-45 R20 Michelins on the front. And I think they're a tad wider on the back, if I remember. They are Pilot Sport, good tyres. And built specifically 265-45 R20s on the back. This is a medium-sized SUV by today's standards. The car originally conceived, designed and built with a variety of engines, including a diesel engine and the 2.2-litre petrol, as I mentioned, the one that we had. It's very, very obviously a Genesis at the front. Styling hasn't changed really at all, with the twin headlights set into the front. Still got the big grille, but obviously there's no slots in the grille. That's not where you need the cooling here. The battery door is over on the front left of the car. It's electrically operated from a button outside, or there's a button inside the machine itself, inside the cabin itself. Got the nice Genesis winged badge on the front. I liked the styling of this car when we had it before. I particularly like the clever use of negative space on the bonnet, where you've got a couple of flutes on the middle of the bonnet that gives it a real flow down to that Genesis wing badge, and also the body line that effectively is the edge of the bonnet and then follows along as a styling line, a swage line. The door mirrors are mounted onto it, then it goes through the front door here, front door with a little rakish cut in it because the B-pillar is slightly tilted back over, very, very tilted air pillar, if you will, which gives this car a really good angle. It's almost like a coupe SUV, some people will call it. Anyway, back to the styling line. It's falling away, just above the rear door. And then there's a second styling line that almost gives this a flared rear wheel arch. It's a three very complex curves on the rear door and the rear three-quarter panel. But it means you can see a wheel arch, some hips on the car when you're looking through the door mirror. And I don't know why, but that's something that I really like in a car. The door for the front opens all the way over the sills. Now, we've been parked in muddy fields at the Nürburgring. I haven't had a chance to wash it yet before it goes back. The sills and where you would catch any clothing, absolutely pristine clean. Very, very well done. This car has got a linen to cream interior. I'm going to be honest and say that wouldn't have been my first choice, certainly as it's all the way down to the carpet. Actually, don't mind the seats. The seats are lovely. They are diamond stitched. There's a mid blue. It's actually almost exactly the same as our Spitfire Reconnaissance Spitfire blue that we've got in the kitchen now, and the seats are piped with that as well. The dash top is that colour. This has got a head-up display and a huge 27-inch TFT screen across the dashboard that looks like a
cut-down version of my gaming monitor upstairs that I use in the studio, not for gaming, but for...

0: calling races when we're remote. There's the gear selector, which isn't quite as clever as the one on the GV60 we had a little while ago, which is sort of like the Crystal Maze one. And in front of it, then, there's a selector to use to go through all the menus, etc. I find it really intuitive to use. There's some buttons there as well. There's your drive selector, which is sport, comfort, and eco. I've been on eco all the time. Drives better with that. You've got buttons to the right of the steering wheel for hill descent, traction off, open the boot lid manually. Let's do that now. Probably hear it beeping and flashing. And to open the charge, and then restart for your screen. It's not a restart, of course, because I've got light on it. There are two actual physical controls for the heating, ventilation, and air conditioning. There's a couple of knurled buttons as well for the infotainment system. Very good ventilation system, and this one's got a full-length opening sunroof with an electric blind. It's got manual blinds in the back. Oh, got to talk about the back. As this has got a convenience seat which slides quite a long way back, but it's still from the driver's side, it's still easy to get to. One thing that I really like, there is tilt and slide controls, or tilt and slide controls, on the passenger seat, the side towards the middle of the car, which means your backseat passenger or your driver can do that if, for example, you haven't got somebody sitting in the front and you want to sit someone in the back with more leg room. Almost like a limo type thing. I think that's a really good idea. Again, diamond stitch seats in the back. They do tilt forwards and backwards, 60-40 split. And you've got your own controls for air and air conditioning. Two USB-Cs in the back, two in the front, and a charging point. Let's go around to the back of the car where the tailgate is up, because I did it earlier on. Got a nice bright red light right on the top of it, because you've taken away part of the rear light structure. The tailgate can be set to open at various levels, and it's got a single push to close and lock should you require it. Now, I remember that the GV70 didn't have a huge amount of space in the back for luggage anyway. I feel as though we might have even lost a little bit more here. The good news was I could get two carry-on bags, a cool box lying down, not standing up, and the various other bits and pieces that I need to take, headsets and everything like that, in here. And there was still just enough room to do the shopping and bring some wine back, which is good news. I think for a car of this size, this boot is slightly disappointing. The cover is manual, but it does, you can take it off and it does store under the floor, which is one good thing. I haven't needed to be honest. And there's a 12-volt, 180-watt outlet in the back. Part of the boot is taken up with your charging cable box for that transformer and everything else, which I did take with us. Because there isn't room under the floor to put that. But as I say, I've put some of the wires in the front. I wonder, I think you'd probably get that in there, actually, if I stripped it all down. So maybe it's not as bad as I thought. The overall look of the car, I think, is sporty and bang on trend. I thought that the last time as well. This being the luxury, it's got a sort of, I really like it. It's kind of it's a clever design that makes it look like a five-spoke Pentastar-type wheel. But that's because all you see to start with is the polished parts of the wheel, and they look like five spokes. But what there is an aerodynamic component to it that is in a sort of charcoal-y colour with a satin finish, which makes them very easy to clean. And you don't necessarily see that to start with, but it actually, I think it's a cracking design of wheel that blends a bit of style with practicality in terms of not having to get your hands around loads of little spokes when you're trying to clean it. The car is absolutely filthy because it tipped down of rain. The rear screen, it has got a wipe, man. I haven't used it because there's a rear spoiler over the top that works rather well. Built into that is an LED high stop lamp, high level stop lamp. The number plate is down below the tailgate, the big Genesis GV70 on the back, and of course two lines of rear lights as well. It's all LED. LED headlamps up front are brilliant. I've always liked the Matrix effect. Very good. You can program in various things so that it says hello to you when you come in different ways. And by the way, if you're outside the car and you have a Genesis and you're feeling around underneath here and getting your fingers scruffy dirty just above the number plate trying to find the boot release, yeah, well, more fool you. It's right on the mount in the centre of the rear windscreen for the windscreen wiper, which is genius for two reasons. One, you don't have to bend down. Two, you don't get your fingers scruffy dirty when you're doing it because it's in a perfect place. The rest of this car is filthy, but that button here, there we go, for the electric tailgate, it just doesn't seem to have got dirty, which, brilliant. Clever little bit of design and styling. There's a little bit of chrome on the outside because this one's a luxury, but I think works, particularly with this metallic white, which looked stunning when it was clean and in the sunshine. The wheel arches are body coloured as well, and there's just a little bit of chrome on top of the things like the door handles. There's an S on the back window and a chrome trim over and under each of the windows on the doors. The privacy glass is from B pillar backwards and takes in this very swooshy rear window. And as I say, there's manual blinds in the back seat as well. Three seat belts, but honestly, I was going to say you wouldn't like to sit in the middle for too long. It has got a fold down centre armrest on that, which is well padded on the back of it, but I still don't think you want to sit there. Really, you're talking about a four-person car. Rear seats are heated but not cooled. Front seats, well, certainly the driver and the passenger seat in this luxury version, are heated, cooled, and have a massage function, if you don't mind. So, the car we know, it still looks as fresh as when it was launched, what, 3 or 4 years ago with the petrol and diesel engines, but it was not designed to take a battery electric powertrain. So, the danger is, isn't it, that when you do that and you're kind of mishmashing two things together, you know, if you're a great DJ, you get a really nice mix and a mashup of the two records. If not, and the beats aren't matching, then it sounds like a cacophony. Let's find out. Do we have a great mashup or do we have a miss when we take the GV70 electrified from Genesis out on the road?
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0: Behind the wheel of the Genesis GV70 electrified is a very nice place to be indeed. If you remember, we tested this car a couple of years ago and everything about it was premium quality. The ride, the handling, it's an SUV with a bit of a rakish fastback on it. Had a 2.5 litre engine in that one. And this electrified version, and notice they say electrified, not electric. There's a reason for that, because this car shares exactly the same basic architecture as the car I drove a couple of years ago, except the internal combustion engine has been removed and replaced with a battery and an electric motor. So, with that, of course, comes some compromises, and I'll get to that in a moment. But the basic car has all of the good points that it had with an ICE motor, in that the interior, although updated now with a bigger screen, has a few buttons. I could do with a few more. It's not overly complicated to set up, although did even take me, I think, 4 days to work out how to change the display from very bright, glaring white into the black background. It's almost infinitely configurable, as I think they would say nowadays. When you came to me at the start of this drive, I was doing 65 miles an hour on a dual carriageway, and probably the only noise you could hear was coming from the wind noise on the sunroof, which I've got open at the moment. I'm sitting at traffic lights now, coming to a stop, and of course there's no engine, there's no start stop to think about. It is perfectly suited to the electric drivetrain. Everybody bangs on about the instant torque, how fast these things are. This has got a boost button and all-wheel drive, and it can take off like a Tomcat fighter from a steam catapult if you wanted to. I realise I'm dating myself mentioning the Tomcat rather than maybe an F-35 or something, but you know what I mean. However, that is not where this car is the best. Let me just close that sunroof. So again, I'm up at 65 miles an hour on, albeit, one of the better pieces of tarmac in Northamptonshire. But it is wafting along. Even on these big wheels with the low profile tyres, it's wafting along. I've done well over 1,100, getting on for 1,200 miles in this car in the last 10 days or so, and they have been pretty much effortless miles. So in terms of the package, I'm prepared to say, now sit down before I actually say this, I think this car has improved with the electric drivetrain. Yeah, you see, you didn't sit down, did you? Pick yourselves up. That's not to say that the internal combustion engine car was bad, not at all. But I just think the electric drivetrain suits this car and this style of car really, really well. And Genesis have done, actually, a really good job in integrating this drivetrain set that wasn't built at all for this car. It is the same drivetrain as the EV6, if you will, from Kia. And it pops up in Hyundai, Kia, Genesis cars around the different ranges. So improvement, yes. There's all the connectivity, excellent seats. If I'm being hypercritical, I could do with a little bit more lateral support on the seat cushion itself, on the squab in the front. Backseat passengers, although there's a little bit of side bolster, they've said the same thing. They'd quite like a little bit more. But you're not going to throw this car around and throw people around in the back, or at least you shouldn't be. This is the luxury version, so it is pretty well loaded to start with. Things I like are things I've liked on these cars in the past. When I indicate to change lanes, I've just done, I get a rear view from the side of the car in the left-hand dial. It's not really a dial, it's a TFT screen, but I've selected more traditional dials for the speedo and the state of charge and power. I like that a lot. I like the touch points on the car feeling as premium as they do. I like the ride. I like the feeling of security. The balance between regenerative braking and friction braking is good. It's not perfect, but it's good. You do have the paddles to be able to set the intensity, and if you go down into the setup of the car, there's another couple of settings that you can make there to affect how intense it is. I like the heated and cooled seats, very good. And I like the massage facility as well, which is unusual because normally I don't, but this one's very good. there's an awful lot I like about this car, and as I say, I do think this drivetrain really suits the car. It makes less noise than the ICE version, and that kind of suits the personality of the car. It's a wafter, it's a cruiser. It'll pick up and run if you need it to, particularly with that boost button. Whilst I was in Germany, I pre-selected it and then used it on a couple of straight stretches to get past some farm machinery in a very, very slow moving commercial vehicle. And there's no doubt you feel all of the power. I feel odd talking about power on electric cars and BHP, etc. Just basically to say there's more than enough. But of course, it's the torque that you drive. And I will be honest with you, I've tried all the different settings and it's staying in eco. And the reason that that is, for me, I find it easier to drive smoothly. This car is not the sort of thing you throw around, and putting it in eco allows you, I think, to be smoother on your throttle, on your accelerator inputs. There is a level above level 3 regen, which is just called max, which is one pedal usage, and you can use that fairly effectively in slow moving traffic, Dartford crossing for example. I didn't use the brakes. It's a real good challenge to yourself and your smooth driving abilities to work out what's more efficient. Is it turning the regen off and letting the car roll and almost sail along, or whether to get the regen on and get something back in the battery? It rolls very well, and I'm torn between that, and I haven't really found the answer to that. I've just lifted off now. I was doing 65 miles an hour. I'm still off the throttle. It's on a pretty flat bit of road. It's just dropped to 62, now 61, now 60, and it's a tiny little touches on the throttle and lifting off, and that keeps your miles per kilowatt hours reading on the bottom of the dash well above your target. I will say that one teeny disappointment for me is the potential range of this car. Given how good a cruiser it is, if it had another 100 kilometres, 60, 70 miles even, it would make a huge difference. Fully charged, I've been seeing under 250 miles, but really, you're not going to push that to the absolute limit, particularly not when you're on the continent. And it's not as if I've been tearing around at 130 kilometres an hour, far from it, sitting around the 65 to 75 mile an hour equivalent, sometimes on cruise control, sometimes not. The cruise control is very efficient, actually. I normally think I can always do better than it, but I'm not entirely certain that's the case with this Genesis GV70 electrified. That extra 60 miles, let's say, would have allowed me to come back from the Nürburgring to Calais in one go. I couldn't do that. I had to stop partway and fuel up, electric up, charge up. Which actually, given the high charging speeds of this car, takes up to 250 kilowatts, means if I can find a charger that accepts that and puts it out — not all fast chargers are created equal, I'm finding out — and also it's got a really good feature, this Genesis, that allows you, if you set your destination or waypoint to a fast charger at the appropriate distance, it preconditions the battery to take fast charge straight away rather than work up to it, and that'll save you a decent proportion of your charging time. Using the old 80-20, 80% or 20% and then charge up to 80% or something similar, you can get a decent enough charge in between 15 to 20 minutes, which, you know, if I'm being very honest, on European trips, if you were stopping for fuel and your co-driver in the car was running in to get coffees and then you both use the lavatory, you're going to spend 15 to 20 minutes in the service area or the fuel station. So I actually don't think there's that much difference. The difference is that you're only getting back up to 200 miles or 220 miles rather than putting 400 or 500 miles in the tank at the same time. That just takes a bit of getting used to, and it means you've got a plan. The sat nav is very good for doing that installed. I've got a couple of apps as well. Now, what I'm about to say next is not Genesis's fault, but it is an issue that Genesis and all full BEV manufacturers have got to consider. The infrastructure in Europe is actually pretty good. Belgium and some parts of France, and certainly Germany, very good indeed. The issue that I'm having time after time is that I've got a couple of different RFID charging cards, a couple of different apps, and of the, let's say, 10 times that I've had to charge this car in the UK or abroad, one was at a hotel, which was dead easy, and therefore that one took after out of itself. That was just an overnight charge on a relatively slow one, flat fee to the hotel that I was staying in. But out of the other, let's say, 9, I would say 7 of them, the information about how you could pay for them was incorrect. When you've taken the time to take all these RFID cards and all the apps and etc., etc., that is pretty disappointing. I don't know if I was unlucky or whether this is more symptomatic of the charging network in total. Now, the good news is that for all bar one of those, I was still able to use it in charge just by using a credit card. Now, in France, I had to cycle through 3 different credit cards to be able to get it. Now, okay, so I got it charged, but what I didn't get was the rate for the charge that I was expecting with the charge cards that I'd taken out that gives you the discount. Not Genesis' fault, not BEV's fault, but it is an issue that hasn't soured my time with this car, but it is worthwhile bearing in mind. So to Spa, running backwards and forwards to Spa for the WEC 6 hours. Spa at the Nürburgring, that was nice and easy. In and out the 15 or 20 miles or so from where we were staying to the Nürburgring. Fast charge at the Nürburgring on a Total Energies charger, which, did that one use the card? No, I don't think it did. I think that one had to use a credit card as well. The only ones that have regularly worked with the app or the charge card, the RFID card that I've got, are the Ionity ones, and they've been very good and very fast as well. I also recommend Carrefour. They've got some excellent charging facilities that are fast and generally speaking are quite a lot cheaper than those around them. So plan a little bit more, plug it in when you can, if you can. I brought a big long extension cord and have plugged it in even overnight just to put an extra 20 or 30 miles in on a domestic supply, because that seems like a good idea to do that. And again, that just helped getting backwards and forwards to the track. It's nowhere near the chore you think it is. The driving experience for this type of car, I think, is excellent. The relaxation of the drive, how cool it is, and just how it just eats up the kilometres. And that's why it needs a bigger battery or longer range. If you're going to use it where it's best, then it needs to have that extra 60 miles, 100 kilometres, or thereabouts. There is a saloon car, which is the G80, which is electric as well from Genesis. And that's got another 30-odd, 40 miles maybe a bit more on top of this one. And I'd really like to give that a go and give that some European running. What this has done, and I'll say this without fear or favour, it's changed my outlook to whether I take electric press cars on overseas trips. Because of the infrastructure being better than I anticipated, and B, because it hasn't been the nightmare that I was expecting. Range anxiety? No. You just plan ahead. Honestly, you do. But it's that extra stop that extra 15 minutes or half an hour or whatever it is by the time you add them up. If I was going further afield than Spa and the Nürburgring, the trip I did recently to Imola, which was a 2,600 mile trip, so pretty much a little bit more than double what we've been doing in this car, I would think again with only really a 200, 210, 220 mile usable range in this before you were getting a bit panicky, that's when the range anxiety. And with two drivers, we tend to drive a lot further than that before we would stop anyway. Minor things. It has been a game changer in terms of my attitude towards this type of vehicle. And what it shows me is something that I wouldn't have believed until recently, in that I could use an electric car for a lot more of my mileage if it had a better range. It's got to, for me, it's got to have a genuine 300 mile range to make it worthwhile for the longer trips that I do. For running around the doors, that's fine. But would I buy one of these cars? If this was my car to buy and spend my own £70,000 on, would I do that if all I was doing was running around the doors? Where it would be great. If you're only doing 10, 15, 20, even 50 miles each way, I'm on my way back from Silverstone at the moment, then yeah, fine. But as soon as you get onto these trips where you are racking up 300, 400 miles in one go, then it sort of becomes a little less practical, is all I'm going to say. But that's not the car's fault. It's not Genesis's fault. It's technology in the energy density of battery packs, and the infrastructure still needs a little bit of work. And more importantly, as I said, the way the infrastructure and the information technology around that infrastructure is managed. We talk about managing people's expectations for range anxiety. This Genesis is very good at that. It doesn't all of a sudden just lose 5 miles when you're driving along. It is very, very accurate, and it has to be. Otherwise, you don't have any confidence in what you're seeing. And we've all had that even with petrol cars, where the situation has been, you know, you pushed a little bit for your fuel and you're looking and it's saying 65, 60, 55, 30. Hang on, where did those miles go? Well, you really don't want that in an electric car, because that is going to give you the range anxiety, and this one's been pretty good. But the other side of that story, the other side of that equation, is getting the right information about which charge points are there, what the charging rate is in terms of its speed as well as its price, and also if you can do plug and charge, if you can use your RFID card, or if you have to have a particular type of credit card or app. And that hasn't been quite as joined up as I was hoping. I've thrown myself into this wholeheartedly, and I've come with an open mind, and it's been rewarding. I cannot fault this car barely at all. There's a couple of annoying beeps and bongs, but that again, that is thanks to Euro NCAP mostly for those, and minor other things like the seats, as I mentioned earlier on. The headlights are LED matrix. They are brilliant, some of the best I've ever seen in that. The amount of personalization that you can do with the car itself, and the Genesis app is very good as well. Didn't quite get my Amazon Music account to work. I got it twinned with it, but it kept telling me there was a network fault. But I did manage to watch, whilst parked up, some of Joe and Nick's Karting TV live on YouTube, and all of that was working perfectly well on that very high definition screen that's in front of you. So, an electrified car rather than an electric car that has come from the architecture of what was already a very, very good ICE car. The GV70 electrified. It has brought those two motive power options together in that this car was never designed to be a battery electric vehicle, but it's turned into a very good one indeed. And everything that was good about it as an ICE car has been retained. Well done, Genesis. And that extra smoothness and refinement that the power delivery and the quietness of the electric motors and the drivetrain brings, well, obviously that has just taken it in terms of that relaxed, refined, kilometre-crushing Continent Cruiser attribute. It's just added to that. Have a look at it. See what you think. I personally quite like the styling. Quite rakish at the back, and it's definitely a Genesis, and it's made me want to try other electric cars for longer distances. So in that respect, I think you can say that Genesis have done their job very well, and they have got a winning package on their hands.
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0: Good evening, everybody. It is a tad after 8 o'clock, which is still pretty summertime, of course. I feel that summery today here in North Northamptonshire. It's been pouring the rain down all day. Barely got over about 15 Celsius. I'm still wearing my shorts and a T-shirt, though. My little hopeful heart. It is good to have you on your... on the show tonight, Series 21, episode number 38. Nick Damon will join us later. But for the rest of what is on a packed show tonight, I defer to my learned colleague and executive producer up in London, Tim Gray. Good evening, Tim.
1: Good evening, John. Good evening, listener. We have a packed show tonight, as you say. We'll be looking back at the Bar Lazier or Mar Rain Grand Prix.
0: Well, I like Ma Rain.
1: Ma
0: like
1: Rain. There was a lot yeah. Ma Rain there than there has been.
0: There was
1: here. Not
0: Ma Rain than people expected.
1: With Nick Damon's Team by Team, we have Peter Mackay with Rally Report. We'll be talking to Matt Campbell and Dan Sayers about Ford's. Is it WEC program we're talking to them about?
0: Yes, it is. Yeah. Still unnamed.
1: I wonder what they'll call it.
0: I asked a pointed question.
1: Super Mustang?
0: That was this afternoon, so we're not going to pretend that's live, because it isn't. That was this afternoon when we had a chat with them. Oh, we're going to be talking precious metals as well.
1: We will have some precious metals.
0: Send us your old watches. Send us your old watches, your cameras, your gold, your silver.
1: We'll melt them down into a limited edition coin. There's only going to be 5,001 made.
0: That's right.
1: And we'll get Michael Burke to tell you about that. We have... That's a joke that will only be relevant to people who watch for daytime television in the UK. We have calendar news. Lots of calendar news.
0: Oh, you do like a good calendar.
1: It's that time of year where everyone's... who hasn't already released a calendar is going to do so. What was the other thing I saw that I thought, oh, we've got to do that? It'll come back.
0: I've got
1: to
0: rally
1: me.
0: News. You haven't mentioned.
1: I did mention
0: news.
1: Peter Mackay and rally news.
0: Oh,
1: yes.
0: Okay, sorry. He's got a book out, you know.
1: As we heard last week on this show.
0: Yes.
1: And then again on IMSA Radio repeatedly over the weekend.
0: Well, we were going out over the PA, so we were trying to help them get people up there to pre-order it. So
1: no one's answered my question yet, though, which is how much does it weigh?
0: Yes.
1: Do I need
0: lot.
1: To reinforce the glass on my coffee table?
0: Yes, you will. In fact, when we say this is a coffee table book, it is a book that you could use as a coffee table. It is substantial and is robust. Now, in fairness, we've only seen the mock-up, so the paper quality isn't the same as what it's going to be, but there's 400-plus pages, and it's... Yeah, you put it this way... You wouldn't like to be hit over the head with it.
1: I could use it to hold the door open.
0: It would hold a very stiffly sprung door open, but you would waste it if you did that, because it's packed full of...
1: Only after I've read it, yeah.
0: Of course, yes. Of course. It's 1.5 mini metros, Paymax said. Very good. Or was it Reliant Robins?
1: He did say Reliant Robins, yes.
0: Did he, yes. Okay. Do you want me to do a few bits and pieces?
1: That would
0: pieces
1: be a six-wheeler.
0: Yeah, no, very good.
1: Wouldn't it be 4.5-wheeler?
0: No, 6.5. One and a half. Daniel Roberts has no AFAs tonight. Going to have a chill while listening to the show. Can't wait for PMAC's rally report. Brody did not get his exam results overturned on appealing. Remember, he was the wrong side of the line on a question that was somewhat badly phrased, shall we say. So he's revising again. He'll be doing that in 3 weeks' time. Brody, we've got every confidence in you. Hello to James O'Donnell, who's listening in from the side of a netball court supporting his wife's team. Thanks for the brilliant coverage over the weekend from Road Atlanta, he says. What a race. What position does your wife play, James? I was always when we used to play netball against the netball team at school, or subsequently played it for a few years afterwards when we did various bits and pieces. I used to dabble in basketball, which is why I knackered the ankle actually. Centre was my position, everywhere bar the end bits. Very difficult sport, a very proscriptive sport, netball. I rather liked it after it, actually. Dave Monks, AFA's tonight, busy with work stuff. We'll catch up tomorrow evening whilst they finish prepping the JAG, the X-Forces JAG, for Race of Remembrance, which is now bright yellow. And they've taken a whole load of weight out of it. And hopefully I'm going to get a job. I can't do the race. I've been offered to drive in the race. I can't do it because it's WEC at Monza that weekend. But I'm hoping to get a drive to see how much it's changed since the last time I was behind the wheel. Blur Fiend is listening in from the workshop. Thank you for your coverage of PLM this weekend. And taking the important decision of naming Manti's car Lorange. Listening live tonight, Anthony Masters. Interesting to hear the team's thoughts on PLM. The latest IMSA demolition derby, more yellow than Coldplay, he says. A bit harsh. Chris Suku, no AFA's, looking forward to the show and the usual features. Not managed to see the last 3 hours of PLM. Hopefully for some Race of Remembrance as well. I'll be running around Royal Leamington Spa this evening. Hello to Sarah Rigby. It is Sarah Marks, I think is it 37th anniversary? Certainly their wedding anniversary today. Thank you for taking your time out. Jamie Dwyer has had a rough day at work and he's consumed with anger and hatred. He says, I've urged him not to go to the dark side and to channel all of his powers into the light. Sean Crockett on summer holidays with Lynn, his responsible adult. They're in Malta, so they're going to be listening to the podcast tomorrow by the pool. Will we be playing Jewel, the mad sister of Jewel? That's Jewel rather than Jewel. Yes, we will. Of course we will. Otter is AFA's
1: I wonder which pool he's at in Malta. Is it the rooftop one on the Intercontinental? Because that's very nice.
0: I've not been there. Has Malta got an IC?
1: Might be a Crown Plaza, actually. I think it's an IC, though. I think it's an IC.
0: I've only been to Malta once.
1: I think it's an IC rather than the Crown Plaza, but it might be Crown Plaza. But it's a very good hotel. The only negative I had about it was that in the bathroom, electrical point where you plug in your electric toothbrush or electric shaver was so far away from the mirror that you could not use any device while looking in the mirror.
0: You needed a 6 foot long cord. Whilst I was in Malta, we went to Gozo and I got very, very ill and got a blood disease that took ages to get out of the system. Anyway, Otter is AFA tonight after getting a brand new Lexus ES300H on loan from the dealer. Looks very nice in silver with privacy glass. Mickey Heath says it sounds like you might need a shoehorn and liquid soap tonight. Yes, I think you're right.
1: I think so.
0: Kevin Payne's listening live tonight. Alex Orkin, Phoebe and James coming home for supper, so AFA podcast will be packed with WEC, I hope. Oh dear, I've run out of bed. Hang on.
1: Yeah, and I haven't even started with the WhatsApp group.
0: Alright, audio accompaniment for the long trip to Snetterden says Orange Grove for the last safety car duty of the season. NG Auto Art working on a commissioned Battle of Britain Memorial Flight Project. And I think Ed Moses, hello Ed. Is there anybody else? Steaks and bone marrow on the fire in the paddock at Mount Panorama. AFA's for the show, unless I'm awake early enough. Oh, yeah, because it's the great race this weekend. And that'll do from me. Do you have a quick couple of...
1: I have a few more. Brian Fenton, apologies him. He'll be on the way back to base while the show is on. But it's a hello this afternoon. This was sent yesterday from the Salle de Sport Hubert Auriol, which I believe is in the Haute-Garonne.
0: Very nice.
1: Yes. Matt Endine, apologies for absence. He's saving the pod for a work trip tomorrow to the seaside. He's got double seaside. He starts in Western Supermare and then goes to Barry Island. Harry Chandler, no AFAs for me. Dark nights mean I'm back on the indoor training. He looks from the photo like he's sitting on a Peloton or something similar.
0: Other static bikes are available.
1: Yes. Owen says almost an AFA through misremembering what day it was.
0: I've had that this week. Don't worry.
1: Neil Charlesworth, it's that time of the week again. James Atkinson, evening from a dark and chilly Rastrick. Fernando, what's Fernando's name? It doesn't say.
0: It's Fernando.
1: Apologies for absence. He's starting a neuropsychology test and will only be able to listen to the second hour. Okay. Jake has just tuned in and just finished a nice chicken korma. He's in Ashford, Kent. Irish Neo, no apologies for absence. He's listening in during his first cardiac rehab session. And Jules Zuta Bridge, no AFAs. He's here for at least the first hour. And everyone in the WhatsApp group so far.
2: All the latest motorsport news from around the world. Midweek Motorsport.
1: And we start by going back to Sunday, which is a very busy
3: day.
1: In terms of motorsport. We need to introduce our Formula One correspondent, Nick Damon, because we're going to start with Formula One.
4: Hooray!
1: Although, actually, I've just been told that it's been delayed by an hour and 40 minutes. So, sorry, Nick, we'll come back to you in an hour and 40 minutes' time, which means we'll have to move on to the next story, which is the World Rally Championship, which reached its conclusion in Sardinia on Sunday. I believe it was...
0: Why don't you let Peter tell the story?
1: Well, a very close finish. Let's have a listen to some of the commentary.
5: This is actually a road used by the public. It's not soft. You've got good grip and so much of it is flat out through this final bit. You just got to steer it through it. For me, you are looking at the 2026 World Rally Champion. I do believe Oliver Solberg has done enough. Oh, he's lost it! He's got it! He's on!
1: Oliver Solberg had not done enough, unfortunately. Here's Peter McKay.
0: That was terrible, the way they were shouting over each other. Is Nick getting some new software updated, by the way?
1: Let's hear what Peter McKay has to say about Sardinia.

Welcome to Rally Report here on Midweek Motorsport with me, Peter Mackay. Well, what a WRC finale it was at Rally Italia Sardinia just last weekend, with arguably the most thrilling finale to the end of a WRC season in history. And we went into this weekend with a slight change of plan, because the final round of the season had been scheduled to be Rally Saudi Arabia in November, but due to the current situation in the region, it wasn't possible to hold the event safely. So Sardinia became the location for the season finale. And it came down to three drivers. Championship leader Elvin Evans, who went into the weekend on 230 points. 17 points behind him was young Finn Sami Pyöri, and his Swedish teammate Oliver Solberg on 209 points. So Elvin Evans holding a pretty decent advantage going into the final rally, but due to the way that the road order is decided in the World Rally Championship, Elvin Evans went into the event at a disadvantage, because as the championship leader, he has to go first car on the road. Sami Pyöri is second in the championship, second car on the road, and Oliver Solberg third in the championship, third car on the road, and so on. Now, why is that important? Well, in Sardinia, arguably more than any other rally on the calendar, the road cleaning effect, the sweeping effect, is greater than really anywhere else. There's a lot of loose sandy gravel on the top of the surface, and with each passing car, that gets swept away and reveals more and more grip underneath. So the car first on the road will always be more punished. And this has been the story of the last, not just the last season, but the last two seasons for Elvin Evans. He has been the championship leader for a very, very long period of time, albeit at the key moment in the 2025 season, he was pipped at the post by Sebastian Ogier. But this year, he has been, from the very word go, right the way through, has been the man to beat in terms of season-long contenders. So when they rolled out on Friday morning after a short super special on Thursday night, who was going to grab this championship chase by the horns? And the emphatic answer was young Oliver Solberg. He knew, with 21 points to catch up, he knew that only a win, the full points on Super Sunday, and the Wolf Power Stage win, he knew that only that would do to try and pinch the championship at the last moment from Elvin Evans. And despite starting third on the road, which is still not a good road position, you want to be much further back than that, and despite a puncture as well on the opening morning as well, he managed to pop in four top two stage times to sit third overnight, only 12.3 seconds from Thierry Neuville in the lead. A remarkable performance considering his road position compared to Neuville, who was starting much further back and therefore with much more advantageous conditions. Sami Pyöri, he did what he's been doing all year, just keeping in touch, letting others make the mistakes and picking up the positions as he went along. Fifth place for him, albeit 40 seconds off the lead. For Elvin Evans, inevitably, it was always going to be a struggle starting first on the road. He never broke into the top five stage times on any stage throughout the opening day and sat a minute and 8 seconds off the lead at the end of the opening day. And to the naked eye, to the untrained eye, you'd think, well, he's bottling it. Surely he's just cracking under the pressure. It's not as simple as that. That is just how stark the road cleaning effect is. But when you think about it, roughly a minute off the pace for Elvin, starting first on the road, roughly 40 seconds off the pace for Pyöri, second on the road. But for Solberg to be just 12.3 seconds, third on the road, gives you an idea how well Oliver Solberg was driving. And because of that good performance, he was rewarded on Saturday, Oliver Solberg, because the road order is then flipped going into Saturday. So the rally leader will start at the back of all of the Rally 1 cars, and therefore the drivers running further down the order, they have, in the standings, have to start at the front of the road. So Evans going into
the second day in sixth place, he didn't have a very good road position. So you get punished both ways in road position. We'll come on to what that might mean in future and how things may change in the future a little later on in the programme. So on day two, Oliver Solberg rolled out of bed and continued with this absolute onslaught of pace with two stage wins and never out of the top three. And by Saturday service, he'd moved into the lead. What a performance from third on the road at the start of the rally to be in the lead by midpoint service on Saturday. And on the first stage of the afternoon, he only had a couple of seconds advantage over Thierry Neuville, but Neuville went off the road, crashing out of the rally and handing a 36 seconds lead to Oliver Solberg, which he took through to the end of the day. And Solberg was looking every bit like he was going to take not just the points for the rally win, but he was the odds-on favourite to nail the Super Sunday and the Power Stage as well. So much was he in the groove in his Toyota Rally 1 machine. For Sammy Pairi, he couldn't quite match the pace of Solberg. Nobody could. But again, top five pace all day for him and moved his way quietly up into third place, which did give him an outside shot of the championship if he could deliver a perfect Super Sunday performance by taking the best points available for the Sunday stages and the extra bonus points from the Wolf Power Stage. For Elvin Evans, again, it was really a struggle. His road position from the first day was still haunting him because having that bad road position on the first day put him down the order, and therefore he got hit again on the second day. Only three stage times that were in the top five, and really struggled with road cleaning. And at this point, it almost looked like the championship was just starting to slip through his fingers. Wasn't all gone yet, but he was definitely backed into a corner. And on the Sunday morning, the pain just continued for Elvin Evans, because Solberg just kept on building the pace, absolutely flying all day on Sunday, leading the Super Sunday points, going into that critical final Power Stage. Sammy Pairi, he sat second in the Super Sunday points going into the final stage. But even with that, needed issues for Elvin and indeed for Oliver Solberg if he was going to pinch the championship at the last moment. For Elvin Evans, he did what he could do, and going into the penultimate stage was sitting fifth in the rally and only fourth in the Super Sunday points. And this was where seeming disaster struck. A puncture yet again on Sunday for the second rally in a row. It hurt him dearly in Chile a few weeks ago, and the same thing happened again. A puncture taking actually no overall position away from Elvin. He stayed in fifth position overall, but critically, any points that he was due to get in Super Sunday, they disappeared. So what did that mean then going into the final Wolf Power Stage? Was his championship over? Actually not. It made it incredibly simple in the end. Whoever finished ahead in the final 7.1 kilometre stage would be the 2026 World Rally Champion. And as the Power Stage began, it became clear with every passing car that came through that actually, perhaps, there were points in the stage where being far down the road order like Oliver Solberg was might not actually be such an advantage, because the road was starting to rut up, which was making it difficult for mid to late runners to actually match the front-running pace of Thierry Neuville. And Elvin Evans drove through as hard as he possibly could and sat third quickest. And then it was down to Oliver Solberg. The form book said that where he was on the road, it wasn't possible to set the time required to beat Elvin Evans. But as the first split came through and then the second split came through, once again, Oliver Solberg had taken the form book and ripped it in half. He was well on course with the split times to become the 2026 World Rally Championship title winner at the

that he'd lost the championship at the last possible moment, all of a sudden he went from utter dejection to utter elation, all in the space of a split second. This was live sport at its absolutely most compelling, and proof, if anyone needed a reminder, that rallying is one of the most exciting sports on planet Earth. And what this means for Elvin Evans, for his family, for everyone around him is huge. He has been knocking on the door for many years. He could have been world champion in 2021. He could have been world champion any time in the last four seasons. But for one reason or another, it's just not quite gone his way. And he's had upsets, he's had disappointments in this season, but he has kept calm and kept measured and professional all the way through. And for my money, he is a hugely deserving 2026 World Rally Champion. Now, for Oliver Solberg, I think we all stand up and salute that young man. For a man who's only in his mid-20s, he carried himself with incredible grace. Clearly, he was extraordinarily disappointed by missing out at such a late moment. But the way that he fought and did everything in his power to try and win that championship was just extraordinary to see. And the way, once he'd gathered his thoughts and faced the cameras, the way that he very gentlemanly congratulated Elvin and his co-driver Scott Martin was really a credit to him and his family as well. And I have no doubt whatsoever that we will see Oliver Solberg picking up that World Championship trophy in the future. And also for me, it gives a very positive outlook on the future of the sport. Young drivers like Oliver Solberg, like Sami Pyry, and many more who are coming up through the ranks who we're yet to fully see yet at the top level, but we will, they are coming. I think it's the future is very, very bright for the sport, regardless of everything else around it. If we have the right people, the right drivers, with the right personalities, which they all have, then the WRC is in very good hands indeed with them. Spare a thought for Oliver Solberg. I bet it's painful right now and might take all winter to get over. But I bet as soon as the handbrake lets go on that first stage at Monte Carlo, it'll all be forgotten about and it'll be in to 2027. And for Elvin Evans, he can now relax with the world's greatest monkey lifted off his shoulder and can go in to the following season, into 2027, with a whole new freshness and a whole new relief and maybe a freeness in his driving that he's never experienced before. What a way to close off 2026. But the rallying season is far from over, because in a couple of weeks' time, we close off the European Rally Championship season in Faf in Portugal. Now, the overall championship is already decided. Timo Sunenen was crowned European champion a few weeks ago at Rally Ceredigion in Wales. But from what I understand, we have some seriously top gun drivers coming to Portugal to take part in the season finale of the ERC. And I can't wait to get out there, get to the stage end, and speak to the drivers at the end of the stages and indeed the end of the rally. So be sure to tune in to Midweek Motorsport in a few weeks' time to listen to the final rally report of the season.

0: That was a belter. That was a belter, wasn't it?
1: It never right mentioned WRC 2.
0: No, I will take because Peter's young. I'll let him off with this, but I was actually doing the coverage when Carlos Sainz lost the World Rally Championship on the last stage at Margham. When
1: 1998.
0: When the car conked out there. And Richard Burns, that was his first World Rally Championship. And indeed, obviously, Richard Burns was the last British.

0: World Rally Champion, Colin McRae. So we've had a Scotsman, an Englishman, and a Welshman now. So quite clearly, let's not make it 25 years before John Armstrong wins it. And he's driving for M Sport WRT, M Sport Ford WRT. And Peter, last week, was rubbing his crystal ball because on Thursday, Ford announced that they will be returning to WRC as a full manufacturer entrant. Now, we're not sure what car they're going to use. It'll be a full factory, or at least they'll be directly involved in M Sport's WRC campaign for 2028. And there'll be a brand new car.
1: Yeah, this is for 2028 rather than 27, isn't it?
0: Yes, 2028. That's what Peter did say on the show last week. And an entirely new car for the 2029 season. A car that takes inspiration from one of Ford's European passenger vehicles that isn't out yet. So this is very interesting. I have a feeling, and this is just me, I think either the Focus name or even the Escort name is coming back for Ford. We haven't seen it yet, but I think that one of those two names is coming back for Ford for an internal combustion engine, probably mild hybrid or hybrid car, because, of course, they don't produce a car anywhere in the world now other than the Mustang. Everything else is SUVs or trucks, pickup trucks, or vans. So I'm very, very interesting. Jesse Young, by the way, and I agree with this, no matter what people think of the final outcome, I think everyone can agree that Elvin Evans and Scott Martin, and well done for mentioning the co-driver there, Jesse, are deserving WRC champions, four times in a row that Elvin has been the runner-up.
1: And five times in total.
0: Yes, I was watching live.
1: Five times in total.
0: Yeah. I was watching when he put the car into a barn at the end of a rally. He was runner-up in 2020, 2021, 2023, 2024 and 2025. Incredible.
1: The only person to have been runner-up four times in a row is... And he's the only, also the only other person to have been runner-up five times.
0: Richard Burns?
1: Thierry Neuville!
0: Oh, of course
1: 2013,
0: it is.
1: 16, 17, 18 and 19.
0: Of course
1: Richard
0: it
1: Burns
0: is.
1: Was only runner-up twice in 99 and 2000. There's a few four-time runners-up. Carlos Sainz, Mikko Hirvonen, and in fact, just the two of them.
0: I knew his dad. I know Elvin a little bit, but I knew his dad better. And particularly did a lot of work with him when he was driving the MG, the front-wheel drive MG. In fact, somewhere amongst our archive, there'll be a piece of audio of him peddling me through the Welsh Forest at a ridiculous pace, to the point where I thought, oh, I just strap myself in, we're going off the edge here. And of course we weren't. Gwyndaf had it all under control. He will be proud as much. He's proud of his son anyway, I know that. But it's been a long old ride for Elvin. By the way, that commentary that Tim played earlier on was Paul King.
1: No, it wasn't. It was Mike Chen.
0: Well, it was, sorry, if you'd let me finish, Tim, it was Paul King who is the lead commentator, but Mike Chen wasn't letting him be the lead commentator. He was talking all over him and then shouting all over him. It wasn't Simon Hill, because Simon wouldn't have done that. He's a little bit more, what's the word I'm looking for? Disciplined, that's right. That's the word I was looking for. But I agree that he just sounded a little bit like Simon.
1: Yes. I would
0: somebody
1: agree.
0: Asked me the other day if it was Simon, if Mike Chen was.
1: I don't think Simon has done a rally commentary for about a decade.
0: I know that, but I understand why somebody thought that. Anyway, moving on. Congratulations to Elvin, to Scott, and to Toyota, who of course had already won the Manufacturers and Teams Championship. Monte Carlo kicks it all off again in January. Where to next?
1: We'll do some calendar news.
0: Oh, you do like a good calendar, don't
1: you? I do. We already knew the Formula One calendar for 2027. But we now know the Formula 2 calendar for 2027, which visits...
0: Well, actually, we also... Can we just go back a second? We now also know the rest of the Formula 1 calendar for 2026.
1: Oh, we do, yes, yes.
0: Sort and they are of. Going to the Middle East, yes.
1: Yes, until they don't.
0: Can you hear an ABBA track playing gently in the background there? Dum dum dum dum dum dum diddle dum dum dum dum dum dum dum dum dum dum dum dum. Maybe not, just in my head. Carry on.
1: Yes, so 14 of next year's Formula 1 races will be supported by Formula 2. Those are the ones in Sakhir, Jeddah, Melbourne, Montreal, subject to contract, Monaco,
0: Silverstone. Didn't they do this already?
1: No. Spielberg,
0: oh, this is
1: Monza,
0: F2, sorry, F2,
1: Madrid,
0: yes.
1: Baku, Istanbul, subject to homologation, Mexico City, Lusail, and Yas Island. Now, Formula 2 has never been to Istanbul, and Formula 2 has never been to Mexico City before either. So, two new circuits for the Formula 2 drivers. Formula 3 has also announced its calendar for 2027. Again, they're all Formula 1 supports, and again, there are fewer. Only 10 of these. Three of them new to Formula 3. They're starting in Sakhir. They're going to Jeddah, which they've never been to before. Melbourne, Montreal, which they've never been to before. Monaco, Silverstone, Spielberg, Monza, Madrid, and Istanbul, which is their final new venue.
0: Mm-hmm. Oh, by the way, if there's any of the collective who were at or around Silverstone today and know what was going on, it's very top secret, so I'm not allowed to talk about it, but if you were to say what you saw there, then obviously we could talk about it, because then I wouldn't be breaking anything, I'd just be reporting what somebody had said. Just thought.
1: Okay, yeah. Matthew Hyman has just got back from Sainsbury's. He's listening in the car.
0: Nice. Like it.
1: Where's more calendar news. We have the calendar for the Prototype Cup Europe. That was announced this afternoon. That will start at Mugello. It is, yes. Yeah. Round one will be at Mugello in March, supporting with the 24H series. Round two will be at Spa on the 11th of April, also supporting the Michelin 24H series. Round three is at the Red Bull Ring. Round four is at Paul Ricard.
0: Is that not supporting?
1: It is supporting the 24H series, yes. That's the weekend of the 14th to 16th of May. Round four is at Paul Ricard in France, the 9th, 10th and 11th of July. That's supporting the Lemera Cup.
0: Right, okay.
1: I didn't even know there was a Lemera Cup.
0: I didn't realise that. Oh, I did realise that the Michelin 24-hour series was going to the Red Bull Ring.
1: Yes, we talked about that extensively when that was announced.
0: Yes, no, and I did the voiceover for the video for them as well. Actually, I've done a lot of things.
1: He's already made the promo, but he's forgotten about it already.
0: Yes, in a world, I've never seen racing at the Red Bull Ring. So if I was to go there for that, that would be another circuit I could put on my list.
1: Oh, I don't think I've ever seen racing at the Red Bull Ring.
0: I've driven past it. But I've never seen a race happening there, which is the rule, apparently. What else? Sorry, Red Bull Ring then.
1: So on to Paul Ricard.
0: Right, which is the Lemera Cup, as you said. Yeah.
1: Red Bull Ring race coincides with the World Endurance Championship at Spa, so you have a difficult decision to make.
0: No, there's no decision to make there. I'll have to be at Spa. Carry on.
1: And it concludes in Barcelona in September, supporting the 24H series. 24 Hours of Barcelona. So that's the five rounds of the Prototype Cup Europe for 2027. We have some Japanese calendars.
0: Okay.
1: Super Taikyu.
0: Oh, yes.
1: starts at Motegi, March 27th and 28th. The Fuji 24 Hours is June the 4th, 5th and 6th.
0: That's the same weekend as Le Mans Test weekend.
1: Yes. Autopolis, July 24th and 25th. Sugo, August 28th and 29th. Suzuka, October the 2nd and 3rd. And they end in Okayama on October 30th. No, they don't. I was going to say they end in Okayama on October 30th and 31st. But actually, they then have a very long gap until the final round is actually at Fuji in December.
0: Mm, lovely. Lovely weather that. Probably got snow tyres.
1: Yes.
0: Can we squeeze in a bit of bike news very quickly? Before we... It's the Moto Grand Prix of Japan at the weekend.
1: Ah, that's why you want to do it now. Yes, Japan.
0: Yes. And Marc Marquez was in phenomenal form. He won the sprint from Daniel Moreira from Brazil and from Jorge Mota. So he closed in there. And Bastianini was in fourth place. And he won the sprint as well ahead of Martin and Bezzecchi in Bastianini. So that was the full 37 points that Marquez managed to take from the weekend. You literally cannot get any more than that. And that means that on 333, the Aprilia rider Jorge Martin leads by just 2 points. Marc Marquez for Ducati. Bezzecchi, another 47 points back in third place. And then it's 50 points back to Pedro Acosta, who didn't have a great weekend, actually. The only good thing is Marta is still leading, and that's the good news, because they go next to Indonesia and Lombok, which Marc Martin has been rubbish at. In fact, I don't think he's hardly finished a race. He's had some huge accidents there. So that's the 9th to the 11th of October, so that's this weekend coming. That is this weekend coming. And this is the problem for Mark. He hasn't got an awful lot of time to recover, and he's not totally fit. He looked pretty good. They're racing at the front of the field, and also for the minors, sort of fourth, fifth, and sixth on down. Twin win Motegi, I think, races pretty well for bikes, and it's just been resurfaced as well. So it was interesting. Michelin withdrew the soft tyre after they had some delamination issues on the Saturday. So the only time everybody had used the hard tyre with the, what they call the heat-treated casing, was in morning warm-up on Sunday, which I think threw a little bit of... Do I hear Nick snoring in the background there? Which I think actually levelled the playing field in some respect. Very good comment by the British commentators. They did a really good job, as ever, saying if only somebody had started on the hard compound all weekend and they'd actually built a bike around it, that might have been really interesting. Anyway, still plenty of action to come from that. Lombok next weekend, and then Australia, and then the rest of the season following after that. Let's see if Martin can hold on to the lead. Next week, by the way, we'll have Duncan Vincent to talk about the final round at Brands Hatch, which is coming
1: up.
0: Of British Superbikes.
1: As opposed to MotoGP.
0: Very, very.
1: Where does nothing good happen?
0: In warm-up.
1: Yes. And MotoGP is axing warm-up.
0: Mm. They'd have struggled at the weekend if they'd done that, you see, because nobody had even put the hard tyre on at all. So they would have had, I think with Michelin having taken away one of the options, you would have had to have mandated the medium tyre and a stop part through the race.
1: Maybe.
0: Because so why do they think it's not worth having a Sunday warm-up, Tim?
1: They are just reshuffling the way they do their weekend. They are taking away the 10-minute warm-up session. The Moto 3 and Moto 2 races will start 10 minutes earlier as a consequence. And then the pit lane for MotoGP will open 10 minutes earlier for riders to do multiple sighting laps.
0: It's not the same as a warm-up, that
1: ahead
0: business.
1: Of forming up on the grid.
0: It's not the same as doing warm-up laps because you can't go through turn... they're doing a warm-up. You can't go through turn one at speed because you'd have to come through the pit lane. And quite often, the pit lane exit is either beyond or joining in at somewhere near turn one or between turn one and two. And that's the only time you get a chance to feel the circuit on race day morning. Now, I accept that things can change. Of course they can in the time between morning warm-up and forming up on the grid.
1: Sometimes it can be dry in morning warm-up and then very not dry at the start of the race. This is one of a number of changes to the MotoGP weekend. On Saturday morning, the practice session has got a new name.
0: Has it?
1: Yes. It's going to be called Free Practice 3.
0: Instead of it being called...
1: I don't know what it's called at the moment.
0: Hang on.
1: Saturday practice?
0: I've just closed that where I would have had the timings from that, because it has all the results for each of the settings. So at the moment, it's FP1.
1: Yep.
0: PR. What's PR? What does that stand for? What does PR stand for? I actually don't know. Then FP2.
1: Yes.
0: Then Q1, then Q2, then the sprint.
1: Right. And then?
0: And then the race. Then warm-up on Sunday, whoop. Then rack.
1: Okay.
0: So it's F1, PR, F2, Q1, Q2, Spra, whoop, rack.
1: So it must there be PR go. That's being replaced or being renamed as Free Practice 3. It's also being shortened. It's currently 30 minutes. And will now be 20 minutes. But all participating riders will go into qualifying one rather than those who missed the cut on Friday.
0: Yeah.
1: So all 12 Q2 spots will be decided in Q1. And this is because the sprint race is getting its own grid.
0: Oh, dear. Right. They're messing around, aren't they?
1: So the Free Practice 2 is being split into Free Practice 2 and Sprint Qualifying.
0: Right, okay. Shall we move on? Because that's boring me more than my tyre thing was boring you.
1: Yeah, no one else heard that yawn.
0: I'm not sure.
1: It wasn't that loud, and my microphone was off, apart from to you. So that is the
0: MotoGP.
1: MotoGP. World Superbikes.
0: Yes.
1: May not have what next year?
0: May not have Honda?
1: You're going along the right lines.
0: Is it one of the stories?
1: But it's not Honda, because they have confirmed Somerset Chantra and Jake Dixon.
0: Right. Who might it not have? Kawasaki?
1: No.
0: I give up then.
1: MGM. It's a Ducati team.
0: Ah, okay. Right, just a team, but not Ducati.
1: There are other Ducatis... already announced a little one team independent ones of
0: and it's Estoril this weekend for them, by the way.
1: Excellent.
0: Which is great. That is a good circuit. I think that's Nick's favourite now. Even more than Portimao. I think his love has changed from Portimao International to Estoril. It's the whatever it is, millionth. I think the calendars are incredible. And they've put out their 2027 calendar as well, which I'm not going through because it's too long.
1: Yes.
0: So it's the Tissot Estoril round next, and then the following weekend they're off to Jerez, the Circuit Angel Nieto. And that must be the last two rounds. Yeah, those are the last two events for World Superbikes.
1: We're going back off road quickly now.
0: Are we?
1: Yes.
0: Yeah.
1: Because it's time for us to start talking about Dakar.
0: Is it?
1: Yes.
0: Okay.
1: Which again won't actually take place anywhere near Senegal.
0: Now, here's a question then. Given that quite a lot of things aren't happening in Saudi Arabia, I presume that's where it's still slated to be.
1: Yes.
0: Right. Okay, then.
1: Fernando Alonso is going to be doing the Dakar Rally.
0: For whom?
1: Aston Martin, obviously, because he's an Aston Martin driver.
0: Oh, and a DBX?
1: No.
0: What?
1: It's a Dacia Sand rider.
0: Is it?
1: Yes.
0: Very good. Very good.
1: It's being prepared by ProDrive. It'll be rebranded as an Aston Martin.
0: No, it won't.
1: Yes, it will.
0: Is it Aston Martin what?
1: I don't know.
0: DBX, presumably.
1: It just says it's going to be an Aston Martin branded, ProDrive prepared Dacia Sandrider.
0: Well, we did have an Aston Martin Signet, which was a re-engineered, re-trimmed and rebuilt little Toyota IQ, didn't we? Back in the day. Which the very fabulous David King actually put a mid-mounted engine in one of those. Just the one.
1: We have to remember that Dacia has already announced it's withdrawn from the World Rally Raid Championship. So this could be the fastest Dacia Sandrider in there. And of course the Sandrider was originally the ProDrive Hunter.
0: Yes. That's true. That is true.
1: Do you know apparently, here's a rumour that I've just been fed. It will be branded as the Aston Martin Dreadnought.
0: The Aston Martin Dreadnought. Actually, no, you've got to say that in a terribly English language.
1: Aston Martin Dreadnought.
0: Hello, and this would be on the old Movie Tone News. British car mark Aston Martin are trying to conquer the desert. In Saudi Arabia, their dreadnought is going up against the more established brands. That's how that needs to go, doesn't it?
1: Yes.
0: Mm. In the field, the plucky street stock, because they would never have said that, the plucky road-derived Land Rover Octas. Yes, that's like the Defender to you and I. Not like what the farmer brings his hay in with. Ice cream? Yes, please, Daddy. Aston Martin Signet, by the way. There are two for sale on Auto Trader at the moment.
1: Mm-hmm.
0: One with 76,000 miles at £39,000 of your English pounds in Bedford.
1: £39,000
0: of your English pounds.
1: For £39, I might have bought it.
0: Yeah. At 1,200 miles for the launch edition, although it says it was registered in 2012 and the launch edition was 2011, but anyway, never mind. I'm going to argue with that. How much do you think a 1,200-mile white Aston Martin launch edition CVT Euro 5 VVT 1.3 goes for?
1: I think it's going to be considerably more than 38,000 of my British pounds. I think we could probably add a 2 onto the front of that.
0: So a sort of 58, 57,
1: no, 238,000.
0: No, 56,000. 55,990.
1: Reasonable.
0: They didn't build that many of them. No, Michael T says, I wonder...
1: Sitting in storage for 15 years.
0: Exactly. Dave Alcock, hello. Hello, Dave. Thank you for your fantastic coverage of the IMSA series and supporting event. That was very kind of you to send that this evening. And Michael T said, I wonder if Porsche would be tempted to take such a new Halo car racing. Now, he's talking about the Mission S, which has been trailed today, which is an internal combustion mid-engined hyper Halo car from Porsche on an all-new platform, not a 911. That's something we're going to have to keep an eye on. And Jesse Young says, the Aston Martin Dreadnought you mentioned was made specifically not for the real world, but for one of the biggest video game franchises.
1: Yes, it's Call of Duty car.
0: Yeah. So it's the Dacia Sandero Sandrider Aston Martin Dreadnought Call of Duty 4. There you go. DBX.
1: Something like that.
0: Well done to them.
1: Yes.
0: With Fernando Orlando.
1: Fernando Alonso will be partnered by Mark Comer, who was his co-driver when he did the Dakar 2020. And apparently Pro Driver not just going to run this one car, they're going to have a second car.
0: Yes.
1: But they haven't picked a driver for it yet. On the shortlist, some people...
0: Sebastian OJ.
1: No. Nasser Al-Attiyah.
0: Right, yeah.
1: And Sebastian Loeb.
0: Loeb, yes, of course. Sebastian Loeb. Had to be. Had to be.
1: So, yes.
0: Did we see Sebastian Ogier's final WRC event?
1: Well, this is the question I asked Peter Mackay.
0: Last week.
1: He couldn't really answer, could he?
0: No, he couldn't.
1: And anyway. Still can't. 1st of January, the Dakar is scheduled to start.
0: When do we get a full... stage? Have they put up the full
1: entry list
0: yet? No, okay.
1: But they have published a route map with 13 stages, and it's 5,320 kilometres of competitive running.
0: That's the longest ever, isn't it? Because they were ramping up the fact that they were nearly 5,000 kilometres last year. I think it was 4,900 or something last year.
1: And they're working on a contingency plan in case they can't go to Saudi Arabia.
0: Western Supermare, apparently.
1: Morocco. It's close.
0: Western Supermare with a tide out is a lot of,
1: yes,
0: sand.
1: I know.
0: I've been there. I've done the beach races there. It was fantastic. Absolutely fantastic. Okay. That should be interesting.
1: Jesse Young says, speaking of Formula 2... in my opinion, Toyota has made possibly one of the most baffling driver announcements I've seen in a long while. And this is about Sho Tsuboi, their wunderkind, because they're sending him to Formula 2, where he's taking Colton Herta's seat.
0: Well, I hope he's the same size as Colton Herta, or he's going to be very, very uncomfortable when he sits in it.
1: Rather than... keeping him in Super GT, where we could have won a fifth title. Is there a possibility you could do both? I haven't seen a Super GT calendar, but I wonder if there's any clashes.
0: Unlikely.
1: I think there's almost certain to be at least one clash next year.
0: I mean, F2 is such a roulette wheel. It is such a lottery week to week that, honestly, I've become disillusioned. I used to enjoy watching F2, particularly the feature race, because of the addition of the strategic call between which tyre you put on first and who got it right and who got it wrong. And that was always a bit of a lottery if there was a safety car or something like that. But it seems nowadays that teams week to week can't seem to be consistent and have the same degree of professionalism, preparedness, engineering or whatever, whether that's the equipment that isn't consistent or whatever, I honestly don't know. But there just do seem to be more failures and issues now than, say, 4 or 5 years ago. But, hey, anyway, we're nearly at 9 o'clock, Tim.
1: Yes.
0: Have we got time for one more thing? Or
1: not really. So I think we'll play.
0: Shall
1: this,
0: we do still?
1: Yeah, do early.
2: I've locked Mark in the shed, so I get to say still to come on Midweek Motorsport.
0: Well, we will have Nick Damon rebooted, re-energised, and he's never liked working in the rain. So no wonder we couldn't have one right at the start of the programme. We also have, oh yes, we have some, by popular demand, we have Mike Messina from Brembo. I've basically took one or two bits and pieces that he had for us over the weekend and cut them together, because if you heard it, everybody wants to hear it again. If you didn't hear it, it was really interesting. The Art of Brakes by Mike Messina of Brembo. More of your submissions, please, on at Specutainment. And coming up next, start the second hour, we'll have that look at the Ford LMH program.
2: Midweek Motorsport on RS1.
0: Earlier on this afternoon, I had the opportunity to speak to the WC Hypercar Programme Manager for Ford, Dan Sayers. And Matt Campbell was in on the call as well. He's been part of the development driver team, having swapped over from Porsche and had a particularly successful weekend, of course, at Motul Petit Le Mans. Now, the last time I had a proper chat with Dan was at Le Mans in June, and he was getting ready to take the challenge of getting the car running. So it made sense that that was the first question. Where had the challenges been and how had he and the team met them?
3: For me, the biggest challenge is trying to orchestrate everybody who's in remote parts of the world, making sure that we're all focused on the right areas, making sure that progress is being made at the rate we need it to be made in those priority areas, because there's no way you can do everything, but you have to really prioritise. So for me, it's that whole bringing everybody together from three different locations. That is the challenge. Each time we get together, it becomes easier and easier and easier. You know what it's like? We do some good team building stuff. We go out for meals, drinks, bowling, whatever it might be. That really helps. And then just picking up, you know, you can pick up the phone, you speak to people, you make sure the priorities are correct. That's the hardest thing with the team. And then I think technically with the car, it's the control systems is the biggest challenge for sure. It's integrating all of those. It's optimizing, developing them at the rate we need to get to 80%. Is I'm not going to say it's easy, but you can get there. It's the to 90, to 95, to 99, to 100 that are exponentially more difficult. So using all of our offline simulation, all our tools that are being developed at the same time, it's the amount of work that's going on, and just trying to keep track and push that along is challenging. For sure, the expectation is there. The testing is ramping up. The months are ticking away far more quickly than I'd like to add a couple in. But, you know, I think, again, you review the test plan time and time again. I think we've got it about right in terms of the planning, the gaps in between. Will Qatar happen or not? Whatever, we got a test planned in advance of that just to prepare ourselves in the best we can. And again, I think, you know, with all the excitement going on, we've just got to just focus and make sure we are as prepared as we can be for next year. I keep saying to everybody, you've got to enjoy it, because being part of this journey with Ford Racing is incredible. And I have to tell myself that occasionally as well. You've got to enjoy it, but there's a lot to do.
0: And Matt, from your side, challenges, changes, how have you found joining Ford Racing?
4: Obviously a big change for myself, you know, also personally, even, you know, for myself, I've moved to the States. I'm living in Charlotte now, close to the sim. And obviously the working with new people has been phenomenal. You know, for me, you know, already started to form relationships with some of them and so forth. So this has been really, really cool. And it's been very, very seamless, I must say. You know, firstly coming across, you don't know anyone, you don't know how things are going to work and so forth, but it's been working fantastically well. And to be honest, I've been really enjoying my time, and also different approaches and aspects. So obviously the mentality is very, very different, you know, for myself coming from a German manufacturer now across to a US manufacturer with Ford. It's been really, really good. And for me, I'm only more excited going forward. because yeah, I definitely feel very comfortable already, even though I'm only this year 10 months in and so forth. So yeah, only excited.
5: But probably slightly regretting being quite so close to the simulator.
0: Matt, you did an awful lot of the early running with your previous manufacturer on proving the common hybrid system. I presume there were some learnings to be had about that. How did that experience compare with the early running with the Ford hypercar?
4: Yeah, for me, obviously, coming from my previous program, you know, we're obviously in the stage of, you know, developing a lot of these control components, whether that's the battery, MGU, gearbox, and so forth. So I came from a very different sort of background in that, because we had a lot of problems very early on, whereas this has been extremely smooth. So we've definitely had no problem with the control components and aspects of the car. The feeling of the engine and so forth have all been extremely good. So for me, the first test just went very smooth. You know, we didn't have any major mechanical failures. The car got lots of good running on the first tests. And we definitely started to learn the direction of the car very, very quickly and what we needed to focus on for the next one. A lot of these things will take a long, long time. You know, even for myself with my current program or the one I've just finished, you know, even on the weekend, there was different things that were on the car compared to two races before. So there's always evolutions and developments that are going to happen. And obviously this process for us will have to be very rapid at the beginning of the program to make big steps very quickly. But then after that, there will be continued development. So for me, the first test, that's why I say it went so smooth, because we're able to run through all the systems in the car, get a quick understanding in terms of direction and how they're working, to be able to turn those around for the following test. So, I was just super surprised on how smooth it went, to be honest, and it's a really, really good sign, obviously, going forward that, you know, the base of the car is working extremely well, and now we just need to get to work and unlock the performance.
5: That one was, you know, very smooth. The second one was, you know, as you go further down the test program, you can get the performance and the understanding from 80% of it quite quickly. It's those last bits that are harder and harder and harder. So we're not underestimating there's a huge amount to do to, you know, to get to the level of the other competitors. But all the systems working, everything being in place, it just gives us that scope to do that. But we're not underestimating the amount of work either.
0: Well, you've done some testing already to get through some of that work done, but there hasn't been an endurance test yet. Is that due soon?
5: Yeah, we've got one planned for November, so before Sebring. So we've got one in Europe in November at Motorland. That's going to be the first one. And then all the learnings from that, obviously, and I'm sure there will be some, will be put into endurance test in Sebring, which is in the new year. And that's not, you know, that they're the track endurance tests. That doesn't count all of the dyno work, all of the powertrain dyno as well. So all of that's going on at the same time back in Dearborn. Again, at the moment, things are going, in terms of reliability, aren't too bad, going well. We're obviously learning things the whole time. It's normally more of the smaller things that catch you out in these longer races, from my experience. So it's all of the smaller details, whether it be rubbing looms or whatever it might be, that we need to get on top of, log, and then fix. In terms of the gearbox, in terms of the chassis, you know, a lot of that is proven already, obviously. And then it's just down to the powertrain for ourselves. And we're learning a huge amount from the powertrain. Again, it's the first all new race engine at this level. We are learning a huge amount. There's development coming on all of the time. There'll be various different specifications throughout testing, with a view to getting us the final spec in Motorland, or very close to this final spec. And then we have that sign off for the endurance test. We continue that spec all the way through, and then we have another run at it in Sebring.
0: You've got your six drivers, Dan. We know them. We don't know how they're going to be divvied up between the two cars. You've drawn them from different parts of motorsport. And has that been useful in the fact that there's some of them there that have got relevant experience in this form of racing with this rule set, albeit for different manufacturers?
5: I think, yeah, for me, I think it's been super useful, and you can tell by the people we have, all the drivers we've got in the lineup, how experiences from different but relevant previous championships, we've taken that into account. Obviously, we've got Matt, Nick and Tom have all got recent hypercar experience, two of them with the Orica chassis, so that's good. And we've obviously got Seb and Mike who have been in Ford for a long time. Mike's obviously got a huge amount of experience in previous LMP1s. Seb is less experienced but very fast. And then we've got Logan from F1. So everybody brings a different perspective. Everybody brings different experience. And actually, it's proving very useful when there might be a certain trait on the car that is a bit odd for Matt, let's say, because he's used to the Porsche. And then Nick or Tom drive it. And then that's a bit of a feature of the car that we can then try and either dial out or enhance, whether it's a positive or a negative. So for me, the experience, the broad experience is a real positive for the program. And obviously, yeah, Matt having just won, that's not a bad thing when you know you've got extremely fast drivers in the car as well.
0: And Matt, maybe you want to add your perspective as well.
4: I think from my side, especially like what Dan just touched on, you know, with the experience of two drivers already with the Orica spine, and myself coming from somewhere else. So there's definitely some things where I can see we can improve a lot. But obviously for them two guys, that's what they've been used to now for the last couple of years. So there's a lot of little things like that have popped up. And I believe that we can always improve on and make bigger changes to, for sure. And obviously they know the car well, so that's a lot easier on the mechanical side of things. Obviously for me, I'm coming from a completely different car, and obviously, you know, trying to combine what we think is good from all the areas, and from our previous experience regarding systems as well. Obviously systems are an area of the car where you can really get pushed in the wrong direction or get lost very, very quickly. So making sure that we're doing things as simple as possible, as early as possible, to make sure we don't get pointed in the wrong direction, and just trying to pull what we think is the best from each of our experiences, basically.
0: So, Matt, you were brought in because of your experience. How have you found the actual driving of the car in the early going of development?
4: This has been probably the most interesting aspect that I've probably felt and witnessed so far. For sure, obviously very different to what I'm used to, but in terms of drivability, for me, this has actually been a huge positive of the car. And this also stems now also, you know, obviously this is a huge aspect of the car. You know, it's a stress member, and also that relationship then with the spine as well. So for me, this has been a huge positive. You know, firstly, the sound of the engine, really, really cool. But then also the feeling and the usability. This is a really key point. Obviously, for ourselves, with the LMDH-based platform, obviously, you know, we've only got the one driving axle, which is on the rear. So obviously highly stressed with the tire. So any added usability through this can help us massively with tire degradation, with systems and so forth. So for me, it's been really, really good so far. And definitely will make things easier down the line on certain aspects regarding, you know, tuning and so forth. So for me, this has been really, really nice to see.
5: I think as Matt said, the drivability, the calibration of the engine, all of the work done in advance in Dearborn on the powertrain dynos paying dividends, all of the simulated traction control again paying dividends. So all of that drivability aspect is proving to be pretty robust, and that's just developing it. And I think as Matt alluded to earlier, just trying to keep everything as simple as we can to make sure we've got a good base before we start adding layer and layer and layer of control systems. And in terms of the integration, I think that's been fairly seamless. At the moment, yeah, the engine's gone in there. We're finding reliability issues. We're finding little issues the whole time. So you just find them and you address them, to be expected. Some of the issues are obviously quite small with some of the vibration, sensor mountings, that kind of thing. So again, it's just making sure that all of these things are found early, ticked off, and then moved on.
0: Time is ticking on though, Dan, and homologation waits for no man. Much left to do, and in what areas?
5: Largely aero devices, to make sure we get into the performance window in the correct place. So again, and we'll take a huge number of those smaller pieces to the wind tunnel when we actually go for our final homologation, just to, again, at the FIACO's request, just to move you, make sure you are in the box. So that's one. And then it's mainly durability. You know, it's mainly durability parts that we'll be updating. So whether it be the engine specification, the exhausts, whatever that may be, anything to do with powertrain as well, we can obviously update quite late as we find these things. But the rest of the spine is pretty much fixed. As you know, it's all homologated already. So brakes is another one, which we're getting close to finalising. So it's all those small parameters that we can change. But obviously brakes being hugely influential on control systems, that's an important one to get right as well. So we're leaving those quite late, but we're on track with those.
0: Dan, with Ford Racing being a partner of Red Bull, is there any synergies, any crossover between what's going on at Milton Keynes on the powertrain side and what's happening now with your hypercar?
5: There are also synergies in terms of manufacturing technology, because, again, Ford Racing are quite advanced in their manufacturing techniques, and they provide some expertise and parts to Formula One. The same technology is used on certain parts that we manufacture for the hypercar. But in terms of the hybrid system, again, in terms of software, there's some crossover. So again, Ford Racing had some engineers in Red Bull doing the hybrid control systems. They are back in Dearborn. So they are writing all of the software, or did write the software. Now they are updating and developing the software. So there is that crossover. In terms of actual MGUs or battery chemistry, there's not at the moment. Let's see what 2030 regulations bring, but at the moment there's less crossover there.
0: Dan, you said earlier on that you were splitting the load between the UK and Ford Racing over at Dearborn in the US. How does the time zones help or hinder you?
5: Yeah, and the time offset is definitely a benefit, and something that we didn't make use of the first two tests because we wanted to take things in our stride. But at Silverstone was the first time that we had people that lie there hitched up to the intercom. They're basically part of the team. The great thing is they join for the afternoon, they get a grip of what's happening, they catch up on the morning, and then they can be working through the evening when we're trying to get some sleep. They can be working on updates, on analysis, whatever it might be for the next day. So that's proving really beneficial. We haven't gone to the point yet where we've got the driver-in-loop simulator running. That may well come, but at the moment, just having people remotely being able to support is a massive benefit.
0: I'll finish off with something not entirely serious, although people do want to know. Dan, have you picked your racing numbers yet for the 2027 WEC season?
5: We may or may not have picked our race numbers.
0: Are you going to tell me then?
5: I'm not, no.
6: Not yet.
0: Okay.
5: Rachel, shoot me.
6: Yeah, not yet. In due course, John, just patience.
0: Are they significant to Ford?
6: Maybe.
5: I quite like them.
0: So it's one and two then. Fine, that sounds good. Dan, thank you very much indeed. Matt Campbell, thank you very much indeed. And Rachel Cavers, who put it all together. Thank you very much indeed for talking to us here on Midweek Motorsport.
1: Coming up after we finish tonight is the October edition of Historic Racing News. And this time, Paul Tarsi will be talking to his team of Paul Jurt and Jim Roller about their views of this year's Goodwood Revival. George Levy is talking about his latest book. They haven't said what his latest book is, but I'm sure it'll be very interesting. Nick Padmore will be talking about racing an ex-Nigel Mansell JPS Lotus. And Jay Galotti looks at Porsche racing cars in a different way in a far-reaching interview with Jim Roller. That's the Historic Racing News radio show tonight at 10 here on RS1.
0: We're going to go back now to our coverage from MotoGP Le Mans at Michelin Raceway Road, Atlanta, at the weekend last Saturday. Quite a lot of you telling us at the time that Brembo's Mike Messina interview was something you really enjoyed and would probably like to listen to again. Well, you can, of course, if you want to go through the whole of the archive, but that might be a little too time-consuming for you. So we thought we'd bring you the best bits of that interview again. He came up to the Ford Racing Global Broadcast Centre, and I first started asking him about the 2026 season.
7: It's been a tremendous year. And, of course, we're extremely proud to have been part of the tremendous effort put forth by our partners at Cadillac and Dallara and the Whelan team, and very happy with the result.
8: Just thinking about this year, you debrief after every race, I presume, with all of your teams, but then do you do a big sort of get-together and pull all your facts together at the end of a season for a series like IMSA?
7: There is a lot of data. And as you know, these cars are effectively spaceships now. I mean, they are some of the most advanced race cars on the planet. And there is so much data streaming off of these cars in real time. And really just collecting all of that and categorizing it and keeping it in an accessible and organized manner is something that we do pretty much throughout the year. So we do have a debrief every week. And we go through what we saw, what, you know, if there's any changes, adjustments, those types of things. But generally speaking, when you get to this level, and there's so much testing and development that goes into it that by the time you get to this point in the game, you're really just trying to make sure that everything that's happening is what you thought was going to happen.
8: Kind of proving in the real world what you'd simulated and that sort of thing.
7: Exactly,
8: because we've talked before about simulation, and we've talked with IMSA partners Michelin on their tyre side. Of course, you guys have to work very closely together.
7: We
8: because
7: do.
8: You are the things between you that keep the car on the track and slow them down.
7: Well, ultimately, I always say it's everybody thinks it's the brakes that stop the car. It's not. It's the tyre. And so we Michelin is a great partner of ours. When we talk about data and cataloging and accessible information, I mean, they are the pinnacle of that. They know everything about what they do, and they're a tremendous partner to work with.
8: Mike Messina with us in the Ford Racing Global Broadcast Centre. Obviously, when the race started, it was wet and drying. The problems for the tyre people, as we were talking about earlier on, are fairly obvious. But what about you guys? If you got to talk to the teams about how the brake temperatures are going to work, how that is going to be affected by the damp air, the damp weather, the spray coming up from the track?
7: Sure. Also the reduced grip from the track. It is a topic. It's something that we account for in testing. They do have blankings that they can use to adjust the amount of airflow coming in. They do have a sort of a recommended window of temperature operation, and we can see the temperatures of the discs and the calipers in real time, and we can tell where they're at and make adjustments as needed. Rain is not such a detriment to the brakes as you know, intuitively you would think that it would make a huge difference, but it really is not a detriment to us.
8: We've been checking out, courtesy of your technical team, the Brembo brake facts for all of the races, and they make very interesting viewing and talking points. This track is rated by your technical team as a 4 out of a possible 5 in terms of difficulty.
7: So it's interesting. I think initially when we rated this as a 4 out of a 5, there was some conversation about that, because we said, well, why are we rating it out of a 4 out of a 5 when there's really only one tremendous braking zone on the entire racetrack? And ultimately what we all settled on and agreed upon was that, you know, this track is a 4 out of 5, one, because it's a 10-hour race. I mean, anytime you're going to race for 10 hours, you have to consider that. But this track, in terms of braking, introduces all of the elements that a good brake system has to live up to. So you have some corners where you have just a light scrub, just to transfer weight
8: turn
7: to
8: one.
7: The appropriate tire.
8: Yeah.
7: You have others where it's a little bit of a harder scrub. I think about something like turn 5.
8: Yeah.
7: You know, you have some turns where you're also turning in while you're doing that. So you have to trail off, and you have to have a tremendous amount of feel and a lack of compliance in the system to do that effectively. And so everything has to communicate. And then, of course, you have the traditional moment when you get down to 10A. And that is a full-blown that's everything you have, sort of a stop. And so it really tests every aspect of the brake system's drivability.
8: And actually, it's quite a long run down from 7, which

0: are GTD, and that means they're based on International GT3, which have ABS. Now, ABS in race cars has come a heck of a long way from when I first had a go in a 996 Porsche Cup car that had ABS for 1 year, and the driver coach told me, if you get into the ABS, you're in trouble, son. It's much different from that now. But what you're talking about with ABS is brakes effectively doing what we used to call cadence braking, but at a level and at a speed that no human can do.
1: So it's interesting. Like you said, I like the term cadence because there is a certain cadence to an ABS application. During an ABS stop, effectively what the brake system is seeing is it's seeing multiple applications in milliseconds. So you have what appears to the naked eye to be one braking event is actually several braking events. It's a catch and a release, a catch and a release, and a catch and a release, and it happens extremely fast. And
0: faster than any human could do it.
1: Faster than we could even see it happening. Absolutely.
0: Right.
1: And so what that forces you to do is that forces you to design a brake system that has minimal compliance. Because if you think about it, you have a system that has any sort of elasticity in it. You've got an application and a release, and an application and a release. And effectively what you've done with a lesser braking system, if you don't have the stiffness and the control that you need, you've turned that brake system into chewing gum. It's not going to release, and it's not going to reapply effectively. And so your stop is going to get longer and longer and longer.
0: Instead of it being shorter and shorter and shorter.
1: Exactly. And so...
0: And is that materials then? And what sort of... So disc, rotor, as you would say, pad, caliper?
1: Absolutely. Absolutely. So you have the caliper, which is responsible for exerting the energy on the backside of those pads to squeeze against the disc, which is spinning. And so you need a disc that is mechanically strong, which, fine, we have those. But then you also need one that is thermally efficient and can release the heat that's being generated by the friction between the interface of the pad and the disc. And... Your exertion point, your caliper, is your clamp. And that is the one that is creating all of this pressure and all of that stopping force. And there's two things going on. The caliper's responsibility is to put all of the pressure that the driver is exerting on his pedal into the backside of those pads. If there's any compliance in that caliper, that force isn't making it. It's going somewhere, and you don't want it exiting the caliper. You don't want it moving the caliper body instead. So it forces you to design an extremely stiff system with minimal compliance. The benefit of that is that not only are you more effective in an ABS stop, but the driver feel the level of control. He has that consistency, that confidence, that trust that he's able to know that it's going to feel the exact same way every single time. And so some drivers do like to try and stay out of the ABS. And if now they have a system that is strong enough that they can feel the threshold of their Michelin tires, and they can feel that grip, and they can feel if it's starting to lock, and they can come out of it, and it will release, and they can run right up to the point of ABS intervention if they want to.
0: All of this technology is great. You're telling me this. It does this. Where's the benefit? Who gets the benefit?
1: Naturally, you know, technology transfer is a term that gets thrown around a lot. It does naturally apply in the braking systems. You do find efficiencies. You find... for example, in caliper design, we use a load optimization software that sees where the load is exerted on the caliper and tells you where the strength and the material needs to be. And then it also tells you where the material does not need to be. Huh. So you can find weight in that, weight savings in that.
0: Quite important, even in street cars, because it's right on the end of an axle. It's what's called unsprung weight.
1: Sure.
0: So you're affecting the dynamics of the car, and potentially the ride compliance of a car.
1: Sure, you absolutely. The other thing you're doing is you're affecting, when you have a caliper that can efficiently squeeze, it also means that it can efficiently release. And when it efficiently release, that affects your drag coefficient. And drag is everything, especially with I'm not going to get political, but gas prices the way they are, or particularly think of the case of an electric vehicle.
0: Yes.
1: Where the last thing you want is drag. Range extension is everything. And so... These are all elements that come into play in the road car world.
0: Have we learned everything we can in brakes? It was drum brakes, it was thin drum brakes, we get the discs, we get the drill discs, we get the materials, etc., etc. Is there something down the road that is something bigger changes from drums to discs?
1: We always have great ideas. And a famous leader of mine once said that ideas are easy and execution is underrated. We do have a new system that's debuting, known as Sensify, which is an independent independent control of each coin.

0: This is a system that is sort of smart braking, ABS 2.0, if you will.
1: Wow.
0: Integrates with the stability system. This is also why you have to have effective partners with when it comes to a tire company such as Michelin. So I won't get into the technical weeds of it, but effectively you have a system that can predict the level of the tire's grip. It understands the dynamics of the car in whatever scenario it's in, and it can apply the brakes independently to each corner as needed. It's beautiful. It's a proactive system. It thinks ahead. It's not like a traditional ABS, which reacts to a wheel that's already locked up and then has to release it. This one knows what the threshold of grip already is. And so you never have to get to that point.
1: Oh, I have so many questions for another day. Mike Messina from Brembo, thanks for another great season.
0: Thank you, John.
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3: in their entirety. So 24 hours
2: at Daytona,
3: Mobile 1 12 hours at Sebring, and on the right order,
2: in the correct order. Yes,
3: how long is that going to take? Where will that take us to, and when does it start to repeat?
2: Let me take a look.
3: Because I know you'll have that. You'll have that information to hand.
2: I will.
3: Won't you?
2: I just need to.
3: By the way, the book
2: radio is done in a different studio, so I just need to remote access that.
3: The book that you were talking about, that they're going to be talking about on tonight's Historic Racing News, is Motorsport Mavericks. Daring drivers, brilliant designers, milestone events that reshaped F1. IndyCar, NASCAR, Le Mans, and more. It's the new George Levy book.
2: It's just under 90 hours, John.
3: 90 hours?
2: Just under.
3: Wow.
2: That's including all the post-race techs.
3: Not including, or including?
2: Including all the post-race techs.
3: So you're going to play those in the right places as well?
2: Yes.
3: Oh, so it's the full experience. So we will start at midnight with the countdown to green from January's Rolex 24 at Daytona,
2: yes,
3: and then through race, Michelin post-race tech, then Michelin countdown to green for Mobile 1 12 hours of Sebring,
2: etc. That'll be about 10 past 1 on Friday morning.
3: That's fantastic. Tell your friends.
2: Then off to Long Beach, Laguna Seca, Detroit, Watkins Glen, Mossport, Elkhart Lake, Virginia, Indianapolis, and Petit Le Mans.
3: Hello to Kevin Payne this evening. Kevin, we understand. If there's anything we can do, we've been through that as well with our parents. Please let Eve and I know. And if there's anything we can do to help to get your mum a bit closer, there are ways and means, sir, which might ease your load. At Spectutainment, if you want to get in touch with us. Very quickly,
2: Can I do a couple of quick
3: yes, you can.
2: Things as well here? Because Matthew Hyman says Sebastian Loeb has still never won the Dakar.
3: No, true.
2: Tom Firth says they do beach racing in Bridlington. It could work.
3: Oh, do they?
2: With shorter stages. Jesse Why, Young.
3: You could do a round Britain beach race when the going with the tides.
2: Yes.
3: That'd be brilliant. Instead of a Dakar, that would be brilliant. Oh, I've just invented something.
2: Jesse Young tells me the Super GT calendar was published 2 months ago. I must have missed that.
3: Right.
2: But he also says there's only one clash with Formula 2, and that's Okuyama with Melbourne. So. Johannes Stroglicher has arrived. Yeah. He sends apologies for missing the first hour. He said, I miss Formula 1 team by team? No, Johannes, it has been delayed by an hour and 40 minutes.
3: Yeah, wet weather and a software upgrade required for Nick. By the way, I did look at the two pictures of the Dacia Sandrider and the Aston Martin Dreadnought from Call of Duty, and there is a striking similarity. They're not going to have to do a lot of work on the bodywork to make them look similar. Very good. Of course, the underpinnings of the Dreadnought was meant to be the vertical horizontal aluminium architecture of the Aston Martin road cars. It was supposed to be the ultimate iteration of that. I'm not entirely certain. I presume it's a space frame for the Sandero because it runs in the sort of top class. Anyway,
2: Neil Charlesworth is not happy.
3: Why?
2: He thinks we should have included all the practice and qualifying sessions for the WeatherTech Supercar Championship.
3: That would have taken us to the start of Daytona next year, probably.
2: Not quite, but
3: no.
2: I see very little value in listening to qualifying again once the race has happened.
3: Well, I think people like to know the story. The thing about endurance racing is it's a story.
2: That's why we have Countdown to Green, to summarise everything in the weekend up to that point.
3: We get so little time once we go on air.
2: Yes.
3: Because of the international TV. And even if we put 35 or 40 minutes in, I get the chance to read down the huge grids that IMSA get, but it's not really a chance to tell the story of what happened in qualifying. What we try and do is play qualifying before we go to Countdown to Green. So if you're listening on RS2 before the IMSA races, then you get a sense of what's happened.
2: Yeah.
3: Anything else?
2: That only happens on some places, and that's down to the timetables, because often another race.
3: Yeah.
2: No, I have nothing else from the WhatsApp group at the moment. But
3: right,
2: let me talk about some sports cars.
3: I want to talk about Motul Petit Le Mans, the 29th running of Petit Le Mans. It's the big one next year. We've got
2: do you remember that number 29? Because that's relevant to our next story.
3: Oh, okay. That's good. And it was a record-breaking race. Do you want to tell me why, Tim?
2: It had the most laps under yellow of any Petit Le Mans.
3: Well, I'm not sure about that, but it had 16.
2: It felt like it.
3: It had 16 full course cautions and a 30-minute red flag period to lightning, which was just under 5 hours, so almost half of the race. In fairness, IMSA and the TV companies ran the new lightning protocol, which meant they were getting ready to get restarted as soon as they stopped, rather than waiting 30 minutes and then taking another 10 minutes to get the cars heated back up again, which actually was really good and that worked really well. 14 cautions was the next worst back in 2017. Now, I saw a lot of people complaining about this and blaming the IMSA yellow flag periods and all of that. Well, there's two things to say about that. First, the thing that I always say, if you need to have a safety car in multi-class racing to mitigate the multi-class nature of the race and to prevent interrupting or ruining anything other than the top class, you have to have the wave buys in the pass around. Also, I actually think it's fairer to close the pit lane so that nobody gets a freebie in the pit lane just because of where they are on the track. The leader in each class should always have the first opportunity to come into the pit lane when it opens for that class. So that, for me, is absolutely sacrosanct. Now, the other part of this is that all bar two of those yellows were for major accidents with debris all over the place or cars in dangerous positions in gravel trap or at the side of the circuit. And before anybody starts pointing the finger about LMP2, GTPs caused more cautions than LMP2, albeit only one. 6 cautions caused by GTPs, 5 from LMP2, the rest from the other categories, 5 from the other categories. 5 of the 11 GTP cars that started crashed out the race, and at the end, 17 cars out of the 50, whatever it was, that started were not running, 54 cars that started. I honestly do not see how we could have had fewer laps under caution. You are not going to be able to clear major incidents, particularly when it's in the dark, with a virtual safety car, with marshals on the track and a track that's not lit, with safety vehicles and the AMR safety crew on the track with either their Porsche Cayennes or their F-150 Raptors on a track that isn't lit. There is just no way around that. So that's my take on that. It did seem, because I don't think we had anything much more than an hour of green flag. I said this, I think, in Mission and Post Race Tech. At the end of it, I did rather feel like I had done a day of six heats, two quarterfinals, two semifinals, a C, a B, and an A final. That's kind of what the vibe was. There was just no calming down. It started off bonkers in the first 20 minutes, and it just didn't calm down other than when we were stopped in the pit lane for the weather hold and when we were behind the BMW M safety car. Ultimately, racing through the classes was pretty good. There were different strategies employed. Because of qualifying, Jack Aitken only needed to roll off the grid on Saturday morning to be crowned the Singleton Drivers' Champion. Quite a lot of people got that wrong, actually, and said he had to cross the line. That's not the case in IMSA anymore. Hasn't been for quite some time. They had a battle. Eventually, the 31 car had problems as well. The Jack Aitken car, it wasn't running at the end after an incident. Lawrence Vanthoor, Kevin Estrin, Matt Campbell won for what was by then the remaining Porsche Penske Motorsport 963. The first time that Porsche have won overall with a prototype. Of course, Patrick Pelier and Nick Tandy won in the rain shortened race in a GT car when they had the advantage of Michelin tyres and had to pass the DPI field about 20 times, who were struggling on their continental wets. It was a decent battle all the way through, obviously because of the safety cars. It allowed people to get back on the lead lap and be battling along. BMW second, just a second away at the end. How close have they been to some big race wins this year? Le Mans, 11 seconds away here, 1.2 seconds away. They've taken some victories this year as well. Then the two wind tiller racing Cadillacs, Aston Martin in fifth in the top six, made up by the departing Acura Mayshank Racing with Gerbagajanian, who also lost a car in bizarre circumstances when it looked like the Nick Yellerly car just went straight on at the final corner. That car had had power steering issues earlier in the season, so whether it was a problem with that or whatever. LMP2, George Kurtz and the CrowdStrike team, Alex Quim and Toby Sowery won, which gets them the, also made them the champions, and that also gets them their trip to Le Mans next year, one of the IMSA invitations ahead of Era Motorsport, into Europol rather, and Era Motorsport. Good result for Tower Motorsports in fourth position. In GTD Pro, that was another cracking race. Ultimately, Carte Blanche with Valentin Azaclaw and Marco Sorensen and Mattia Drudi won the race. Not Luca Drudi, as I called him at least twice, maybe three times over the weekend, although I'm sure Luca was absolutely proud of his boy racing through. That's their first race win in GTD Pro, running in the full season next year. And have EO Racing, who were there or thereabouts all the way through. I had a long chat with Nick Tandy in the lounge on the way back. He was pretty happy, looking forward to next season already. Paul Miller Racing, Dan Harper a bit annoyed with himself, made a mistake early on. Conor De Filippi, Neil Verhagen on the podium there. And in the second biggest comeback ever in points terms, Russell Ward, Philip Ellis and Indy Donshi won outright in GTD, which easily gave them the championship. Their two major rivals went out very, very early in bizarre circumstances. 300 and I think 307 or 300 and something like that points behind at one stage. The previous, in fact, the only bigger margin that's been overcome was 1 point more than that. So they win the championship as well. And in the category for the Bob Aitken Trophy, that went down to the wire as well. And I've now just forgotten who won that. It was Ori Fadani. In the 13 Autosport Sport. That's the third consecutive Bob Aitken Award.
2: Let me answer some of those points that you raised. And I don't think people are complaining about the incidents themselves, but rather when the incident is cleared up, they then start reshuffling the field, and then NBC take more commercial breaks, and that adds even more yellow flag time.
3: NBC's commercial breaks don't affect what's going on the track. They don't get to have a TV timeout. The only thing they do after everything's cleared up is put the cars back in class order.
2: Which takes far too long.
3: It takes one lap.
2: At least one lap.
3: It takes one lap. But they have to do that, otherwise you would start everybody jumbled up and that would be dangerous.
2: And the second thing is that the whole reason these incidents are happening in the first place is that race control aren't strict enough on... The stewards aren't strict enough on punishing incidents, so drivers get away with things that they would not be getting away with in ACO or
3: there
2: SRO.
3: There were quite a few of those incidents where drivers just drove off the track themselves, including the Nick Yellerly one.
2: Yes.
3: So I don't know what we're going to do with the prototype drivers, the top class prototype drivers. They've caused far too much damage this year, and even putting Kevin Estra on probation didn't seem to help that much.
2: It got him his first win.
3: Indeed. We'll have a full WeatherTech Mission Pilot Challenge and some of the support series review later on in the year. You can review all of that on the archive at IMSA Radio. .com.
2: Very quick story. That I asked you to remember earlier, 29. And why is that relevant to Bathurst this year? Which is this weekend, by the way.
3: It is this weekend. I don't know. I've got a sports car Bathurst story for you in a minute as well. I don't know is the answer to the question.
2: This is the first time in 29 years that Garth Tander has not been driving at the Bathurst 1000.
3: After he won his sixth.
2: Richard Crown in the commentary box.
3: After he won his sixth last year.
2: Richard and
3: Garth are the two substantive supercars voices now.
2: This weekend on RS1, it's the grand finale of the Nürburgring Langstrecken series.
3: Is it really?
2: Yes.
3: Champions will be crowned.
2: Yes.
3: God knows how the boys are going to sort that out, because it's
2: Bruce
3: the most
2: Jones
3: convoluted
2: is very
3: point
2: good
3: system.
2: At that sort of maths.
3: We need
2: so
3: our junior bot.
2: It is him.
3: We have our junior bot. We need our junior bot to work that out. Just one race this weekend, is it on Saturday?
2: Just the one. It's on Saturday on air at 10:15 UK time, 11:15 at the Nürburgring.
3: I've got two very, very quick sports car stories. We mentioned 13 Autosport going to Le Mans. They're also going to the Bathurst 12 Hours for the first time with the current driver lineup. So that means that the three who normally go to Le Mans are going down there. And while I'm talking about driver news, all four Corvette, substantive Corvette by Pratt Miller Motorsports drivers are back next year. Tonio Garcia and Alex Sims in the three. And Nicky Katzberg and Tommy Milner in the four car. They are in the GTD Pro class. Chevrolet won its 16th GT class manufacturer title since the Corvette Racing program began in 1999 at the weekend. They did a grand job. And that's about all I've got time for, because
2: it
3: stopped raining and you said an hour and 40 minutes. So that means...
4: Hello and welcome to Team by Team for the Bahrain Grand Prix being held at Sepang. First time we'd used the track for 9 years. We had a rough surface and we had rain that caused problems at the start.

0: Sorry about that. Just need a quick over-the-air download to be able to continue team by team at the normal speed. Up first, we have Cadillac. Sergio Perez had a slightly better weekend than Valtteri Bottas, up to the point where Valtteri Bottas threw it off the track and became the saviour of all the teams who got onto the slick tyres at the start. Thank you, Valtteri, for bringing out the safety car. Apart from that, realistically, again, Cadillac not doing an awful lot. Not a lot good, not a lot bad, but they just haven't got the pace. And as their usual rival had a bit of a good weekend, it was just a nothingy weekend for them. Williams are next, if possibly, in our team-by-team listing. And again, like, particularly good weekend. The new lighter car didn't do an awful lot. The only time, really, you got to see them was when Gabriel Bortoleto clunked Carlos Sainz going around turn three and got himself a 10-second penalty, which is a bit of a change in normal, because it's been Carlos Sainz who did most of the clunking recently. Alexander Albon was in the race, but I can't remember an awful lot about him. So, yeah, Williams probably hoping for a little bit more at a more usual circuit of Singapore this weekend. Next up are Haas, and if you're eagle-eyed, you may have noticed Esteban Ocon was quite high up in the standing in the first phase of the race, while Oliver Benton was right down the bottom. Well, Esteban must be better. Well, no, because Esteban was on the intermediates. Ollie was on the slicks. He didn't want to be, but the team had split the strategies one on each, and unfortunately, the general level of the Haas competitiveness, which isn't much cop, had meant by the end of the race, and everything had kind of then unwound, they end up in 15th and 16th. But Ollie had managed to get slightly ahead of Esteban. So the problem that Haas have is their competitiveness that they had compared to everyone else at the start of the season is gone. Where are they going to score points? I don't know. And suddenly one of their rivals at the bottom has started scoring. Audi seem to be going for the award of team most likely to almost score a point, be there or thereabouts, but in the end get nothing. Because at several points during the race, they were in the point, certainly with Nico Hülkenberg. Obviously, we saw Gary Bortoleto got a penalty for clunking off Carlos Sainz, but at the end of the day, Audi just didn't get any points. It just kind of drifted away from them, and I think they ended up at 11th place, maybe even lost it on the last lap. So another frustrating race in which their upgrades haven't really improved the car enough to put it into regular point scoring contention, and Audi really must now begin to work out what they can do to change their problems, which a lot of them are engine-based, for 2027. A pointless race for Alpine as well. They knew they were going to have problems with Franco Colapinto because he had to take a penalty, but actually he ended up driving a pretty good race. Pierre Gasly fell off before the race started. He actually did get going, and then on the second attempt at the start, he fell off, became one of the slick runners right towards the back, never really made any progress, wasn't really competitive against the other teams in the lower midfield. Just not a race that Alpine really showed any indication they're going to score points at. But in fairness to Franco, he's had a lot of criticism. He actually drove a good race. It was 12th place, mainly because he ended up taking his final stop at just the wrong time before that second virtual safety car came out. And now, appearing later in this team by team than anyone previously this year, it's Aston Martin. Who'd have thunk it? There are many theories about why we saw a massively improved performance from Aston Martin this week, and one of it is possibly down to the rough surface and the way that affected the aero of various cars. Another one is that the engine wasn't quite so important, but it was fact even before Alonso remarkably put the car in eighth, they were showing signs of being much better in qualifying prior to that. So genuinely, it seems that the chassis, the Adrian Newey chassis, isn't that bad, and they found their sweet spot. Alonso, you know, give him a chance, he's going to actually snatch it from them, managed to pick up eighth place, 4 points. Even Lance Stroll wasn't that bad. I think he was 12th in the end. He could have got points himself. He missed out by a couple of seconds. So suddenly Aston Martin are back. I do predict they'll be one of the bottom two teams next week in Singapore, though. The interesting thing was that Fernando Alonso then had a right old go at the organisers, or the FIA, because he said that they should have made all the people who had the problem on the warm-up lap start at the back, because whenever Aston Martin had broken down in warm-up lap, the race has just continued. I do feel it's slightly different because your car's rubbish, so you've been given really bad software by the FIA. But, you know, Fernando loves the quote, and his quote was, "It's just not fair. They should have started at the back." But on the other side, he did score points, so well done, Fernando. Good weekend for Racing Bulls. Once again, massively outscored their main rivals, Alpine, for 5th place in the championship. Liam Lawson had a very, very good race. He was dicing early on, wasn't he? Right at the front with Max Verstappen. He fell back, as you would expect, being a Racing Bulls compared to the other cars. Arvid Lindblad started dead last and got 10th, I think, on the last lap. He also was a very good teammate after being told off by Liam for clunking him at the restart in Baku, because he actually helped tow him along to a better grid position. So good teamwork by Racing Bulls. The car, again, easy to drive everywhere. score points, looking like it's getting a kind of unassailable lead over Alpine now in the midfield. So a very, very positive weekend. The only problem is, despite all this quality driving from Liam Lawson, he's still going to get fired at the end of the year because he's never going to get promoted to the main team. His performances in those two races he subbed in weren't that great. So it's kind of like a last hurrah. Or perhaps it's him advertised. Perhaps he can put himself in the shop window for other teams in the future who want a solid midfield runner. Don't know. But well done, Liam. Good weekend. But yeah, I think you're on a high to nothing, to be honest. Next up is McLaren. Before we really talk specifically about McLaren, let's talk about the top four teams. A chaotic race with wrong choices of strategy and wet weather would normally throw up a really crazy result. And if it wasn't for Lando Norris lobbing it off during the safety car, the top four teams would have made the top eight positions. It just goes to show how nailed on they are now for performance. Yes, the Bottas safety car helped spare the blushes of McLaren and Ferrari, but it's kind of disheartening, I think, if you are a Racing Bulls or an Alpine, that you know that even in the crazy races, if it's not a driver doing something crazy, you just can't compete with the cars of the top four teams. McLaren were fourth of the top four teams, as we said. Norris lost his copybook at the end by basically doing the sort of thing you do if you're stuck in traffic on the M25, so looking up and, oh, I've got a ram from the back. And he had enough room up the side to avoid that and just lost four or five positions. He couldn't get them all back by the end. The person he was going to ram was Piastri, who actually had a reasonable race. Didn't seem to have a lot of pace, but I think that was more the car than Piastri. So he's probably actually finally got a slight brownie point back on Norris. So Norris can claim to have won the qualifying battle, despite having a car that is seemingly hobbled by some mysterious way, and it's losing a couple of tenths in the straight. But McLaren disappointed with their results in Sepang. The car didn't work as they expected it would. They thought it was a kind of a combination of corners they'd do well. It was similar to where they'd been doing well previously. The engine is obviously supposed to be the best, but that deployment didn't really come through. So it does look like it was a chassis track. And as we'll discuss later, the track is so strange that it actually did, in some ways, completely shuffle the order about. And one of the teams who suffered from that, but still came fourth overall, were McLaren. So after a good qualifying that left them hoping for victory, they seem to be snatching defeat from the jaws of victory with their decision to go on slicks in the wet. But then circumstances enabled them to actually snatch sort of victory, or at least a good result, with a third and fourth for Lewis and Charles. What a weekend. It's Ferrari's weekend. Lewis did seem super fast this weekend, and you thought that perhaps if he had a normal start from his second place qualifier, he might have got a little bit closer to Max Verstappen than the Mercedes did. Charles Leclerc always looked a bit slower, and when Lewis was carving his way through the field after being given a bit of a get-out-of-jail-free card by the Valtteri Bottas safety car, Charles never seemed quite on that pace to catch up. In fact, it ended up being one of Lewis's best drives for a long time. Very decisive, carving through the field, getting the points, and making the podium. Charles, by contrast, lucked into fourth place, but they all count. And Ferrari came out the weekend probably disappointed, but then also happy that they weren't going to be lambasted all across the Italian press for a week and then have to be another dreaded vote of confidence for Fred. Mercedes next. Of course, it was the much vaunted introduction of their big new upgrade package at Sepang, Bahrain, Malaysia, wherever we were. And it didn't seem to really work, did it? They gained speed in high-speed corners and medium-speed corners, but they lost speed in low-speed corners. Most importantly, they lost speed on the straights. It seems a bit dragging. Now, this may or may not be because they have made the offset of downforce and drag not as advantageous as they thought. It may be because it isn't working as well as it should in the simulations. It could be down to the weird track surface and temperatures of Sepang. Anyway, the performance of the upgrade was underperforming, as was George Russell, unfortunately, certainly compared to Kimi Antonelli. Kimi put the car into third after various penalties on qualifying. George was down in eighth, but obviously once we got to the start of the race, it was pinged off in the lead. And actually, George led it for a couple of laps until Kimi got past him. At that point, it looked a bit quicker the whole way through until George broke down. Those 15 points lost to Kimi rather than 3 points lost to Kimi. I mean, his ever-fading chances of the championship have almost kind of disappeared in time. They're kind of very, very faint there. But realistically, he's not had a chance for a while because, you know, outside of the odd race, Kimi's looking quicker. The double whammy of bad news for George is he went out with a PU failure, which means he's going to have to take a new engine probably in Singapore. And he was trying to hold off taking a new engine until COTA, when the new engine, we keep up with this, when the new engine for Mercedes comes out. So he was going to take one new engine, which is going to be the Mercedes new engine. So now he has to take a new engine before he takes a new engine. And Kimi is going to win the world championship. Which brings us to our surprise winners. Or are they? Red Bull and Max Verstappen have won a race finally this year. The first win, of course, for the new Ford supported powertrains division, Red Bull Racing. Great result for them, building an engine from scratch, winning a race. They've been looking closer and closer
1: during the past few races. Max has been on the podium many, many times. But this was the first weekend he utterly dominated, fastest in every session, fastest in qualifying, and never really looked to be any trouble in the race, wet nor dry. Apart from, of course, he was one of the cars that had that failsafe at the start, and at the actual start of the race, the car didn't get off the line very well, but really only a very minor issue. But why the sudden turn of speed? Yes, the car's been getting better all season. Yes, the most recent upgrades, but it does seem it may be down to the track surface at Sepang. It's very rough, very ready, very old, very worn. A surface that kicks up stones and doesn't have any real flatness to it as such. And it seems that possibly the Red Bull works better when it has a roughed up boundary layer of air. Yes, that bit of air which is sitting on the surface of the track and is then differently affected to the air that's moving fast under the car. Is a very long explanation, but basically, because this track was completely different from any other track, it just seems that the aerodynamic way the Red Bull worked, and actually also the aerodynamic way the Aston Martin worked. Now, I realise that they are now not designed by the same person anymore, but I'm sure Adrian Newey's ideas and concepts still carry some weight with Red Bull, so perhaps they both come up with a similar solution to the new regulations, which doesn't necessarily work everywhere, but it's particularly working well here. Anyway, well done to Red Bull. Isaac Hadjar, not quite as good as you would have hoped. He had a poor race, really, certainly compared to Verstappen. He was, I think, fifth in the end after being overtaken by both Ferraris in the closing period, possibly with a slight power issue, but he'd lost a huge amount of time to Lewis particularly. So Hadjar, a little bit Perez-ish in his second driver this week, I've been really, really good last week. But anyway, great win for Red Bull. Congratulations to them. And so on to the challenge of Singapore this weekend. I'm sure the main challenge will be for the FIA to find a way of spinning the fact that that complete software glitch was absolutely fantastic. And because of all the overtaking on the formation lap, it actually made it the best race ever, TM. And that's the team-by-team guide for the Bahrain Grand Prix in Malaysia.
2: And will we get a Red Bull Ford win at Bathurst this weekend, John?
3: Possibly.
2: It should do. Garth Tander's... Not Garth Tander. Who? Who's driving that? Nick Perkett's in one of them, isn't he? Who's the other one?
3: Yeah, but don't forget that the guys at 888 had that nightmare, who the development team had that nightmare and had the wrong... restrictor in,
2: yes,
3: for
2: that's
3: half
2: true.
3: The season.
2: Yes.
3: So who knows?
2: And Valtteri Bottas, I need to talk about Valtteri Bottas. Do you know how he got from Malaysia to Singapore?
3: On a bicycle.
2: He did, 429 kilometres. He has there arrived.
3: So there you go. Thank you to all of our guests. We're keeping Paul and the team waiting just a tiny bit for HRM. We're back next week. Don't forget the Nürburgring Langstrecke series at the weekend. Convoluted points scoring system and all.
2: Of course.
3: And I'm looking forward to a weekend where the Premier League is back and I've got a Saturday off. And then I can snuggle down to watch the Bathurst 12 hours in the early hours of Sunday morning. Don't
2: can
3: call
2: I say
3: me
2: happy birthday to Matt Hunter?
3: There's no time for that.
2: No, that's a shame. He'll be very disappointed. Can I say happy birthday to Luke Hartog?
3: Yes, you can say happy birthday to him as well, now that we've done Matt as well. And Jim Roller's birthday today as well. Ah. So happy birthday to all of those particular friends of Midweek Motorsport and Radio Show Limited. Thanks, Tim. Brilliant stuff. Particular thanks to Rachel Cavers for putting together the four-piece, Dan and Matt. And for all of you who listened, thanks very much. See you next week. Have a great weekend. Bye-bye.
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0: 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We're in France at the halfway point of our time, or at least our journey, with a brand new car just out, and in fact just off its press launch. In front of me, rather fetching polymetal grey is the name of the colour, with gloss black accents. 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
0: We're on to the third generation of the CX-5 now. It's been an incredibly popular car and successful car for Mazda worldwide. Over 4.5 million have been sold around the world. So this new version has got to hit the spot, hasn't it? The version that we've got, there's four trim levels. This is the top of the range Homura version. Sits at just about £35,000-£36,000, depending on your specification. But the range starts at, I suppose, for this mid-size SUV segment, at a very reasonable £31,000. It's actually a little bit cheaper than the outgoing model. So, what have Mazda done? Well, they've listened, and this is really interesting. The previous model got a midlife refresh, and that kept it going a little bit longer. I actually loved the previous model, and we put some miles under the wheels of that a couple of long-distance European trips, so I've been really interested to see how this one goes. We'll talk about the driving in a little while, but first, the styling. It's clearly still a Mazda. I'm at the back of the car at the moment because we're packing up after the Le Mans 24 hours, and the boot is pretty full. Now, I seem to remember when I had the previous version, one of the few things I marked it down on, I thought it had a little bit of a paucity of luggage space. Well, this car is longer between the wheels, and it has made the boot area a little more spacious. And do you know what? You realise when you've had the cars, not exactly back to back, but it doesn't seem that long ago since we had the previous version, what looks to be a relatively slight change to the design, the length and the height of this car has made a significant difference, a difference that's big enough to talk about. So in the back, without the rear seats pulled forward or laid down, I've got standing up. Now, this is the key thing. I can stand up to carry on cabin bags. I can stand up the cool box, and there's still room for Eve's event box with stuff on top of it. And that's basically the back line up against the back seats. Then everything soft goes in front of that, our haversacks, rucksacks, bits and pieces that we've needed to take to Le Mans. I've got some headsets there, some equipment, and we've still got room to do a little bit of shopping at the French supermarkets on the way home. Hooray. And that's before we've even put anything on the back seats. One of the changes, whilst I'm standing at the back, I'll close the electrically operated and powered boot lid. One of the changes on this, and I'm not sure why Mazda have done this, they've taken off their Mazda badge, that winged badge from the back, and now we have M-A-Z for you in the States, D-A, in chrome lettering right across the back of the car. Like we didn't know who made it, I'm not sure. The rear end of the car, though, is very, very stylish. CX-5 is in bigger script. The license plate, the registration number, as we'd say in the UK, is right in the middle. It's a very low floor, twin exhausts coming out from under the rear valance. There's a lot of gloss black on this car, which works in some ways, but not in others. I'll come to that in a moment. The rear lights, very Mazda, but they've been slimmed down, and they carry from the rear fenders, the rear arches, onto the boot lid. Centrally mounted sweep rear wash wipe, and above the rear window, the mandatory high-level brake light and a little spoiler on there, which actually does a pretty good job of keeping the rear screen clean. You've got a rearward camera there, and this is running a Skyactiv G engine. There's only one engine. It's a four-cylinder, 2.5-litre petrol. Let's go down the passenger side. The curves on the back from the roof down through the lights, fuel cap on the left-hand side, into a new style of slightly squared-off wheel arch, but it's a lovely curve on the hips of the car, if you like. And I like that a lot. You can see that from the side mirrors mounted on the doors, and you know I love that. Now, I said some of the gloss black works, some of it doesn't. The gloss black around the windows, which are, of course, privacy glass from the B-pillar back, it is a lovely shape. There's still that arrowhead third window on the side that visually brings the roof down without actually losing you any real actual headroom. In fact, there's quite a bit more headroom in the car and an awful lot more room in the back because the car is slightly longer, but it's longer between the wheels, the wheel base. I'll come to that in a moment when I open the back doors. So what of the gloss black do I not like? I don't like the gloss black around the wheel arches. I mean, it looks fine, but what it does is visually makes the wheels, which are 17, 18 or 19, depending on the model, it makes them look very small because it makes the wheel arch look bigger than it is. And I wonder if that bit might have been body colour. But look, I'm picking holes. Gloss black, very fancy and stylish looking alloy wheels, which the centre cab does have the Mazda wings on them. Nice big sidewalls, which contributes to the ride and handling. Again, more of that when we get behind the wheel. Coming down the side of the car, it has doors that open all the way over the sills. Now, you know that this is something that I think is a great design feature. It means that despite going in and out of Le Mans and all the dust around the circuit where we've been parked up in the TV compound, that even after that of nearly 10 days of being here, the sills and where you would brush your legs, your trousers, your skirts, longer skirts for ladies, it's absolutely pristine. Door opens to 90 degrees. Like that a lot. Now, although my mother of blessed memory is no longer with us, there's barely any intrusion of the wheel arch onto the back seat. And when I sit behind, now this, I'm sitting on the passenger side and the seat is sitting quite far back, but there's 2.5 inches more knee room in this car because of that extra space between the wheels. There's well over an inch of extra headroom, and this being the Hemora, it's got the panoramic roof with the blind tilt and slide. This is a really nice place to be. The seats recline a little bit, but of course if you push them too far back, you're going to lose a little bit of that extra luggage base we were talking about. The interior on this one is black with a light grey contrast stitching. Heated seats in the back on this Hemora, USB-Cs. This is a massive, massive step forward from the old car. I didn't think the old one was bad, but now I've sat in this one, I'm thinking, wow. And you notice it straight away. Okay, let me get out of here and take you around the front of this Mazda CX-5. So, big gloss black aerodynamic rear view mirrors, door mirrors. Through the front, same sort of slightly squared off wheel arch on the front. It's evokes apparently Japanese woodworking skills, woodworking and wood bending skills, in terms of the shape of it. To the front, we have got the Mazda wings on the front in a big black and chrome badge. The valance underneath, the splitter, if you will, with some air going through that. It's quite aggressive front end, actually. The headlamps have been slimmed down. These have got the LED matrix lights. And something I haven't seen on a car for quite a while, actually, is headlamp wash that just pop out and squeeze on the headlights. They're slightly set back. In old custom terms, you called those Frenched back in. And it gives the car a little bit of a I'm looking at you kind of face, as if it's just squinting at you, trying to size you up. I think that's no bad thing. It is undoubtedly still a Mazda. The snout of the car is slightly longer at the top on the leading edge. Gets great numbers for Euro NCAP for pedestrian and passenger safety. The bonnet has become very, very simple. The hood, it has got a couple of very, very subtle concave design elements about an eighth to a quarter in from either side, and that just reflects the curve of the front of the car and where the bright work on the front comes up from around the radiator grille intake on to the front. The bonnet is sort of a semi-clamshell, but it works. It really works. There's a simplicity and a cleanliness of design that I really like on this. Two big windscreen wipers that park below the level of the trailing edge of the bonnet, so they're out of the airflow. That contributes to a very quiet and relaxed driving experience. Right, let's jump into the office. And again, easy to get in. It does have comfort, convenience opening is what it's called on this car. I won't start it or set it up because it makes a few bings and bongs, which is legal now. There's no getting away from it. But this is a very nice cabin. We've always said, haven't we, with Mazda, that there seems always to be a little bit of an MX-5 in Mazdas, and this one is no different. It's still got a very lovely tactile steering wheel. There's rather more buttons on it than there used to be. The Mazda wings have gone on the centre of the steering wheel to be replaced by Mazda spelt out. Loads of headroom. Very, very comfy seats, which are electrically adjustable and have lumbar support, heated and cooled in the front. And I found the setup to find myself a nice driving position fairly easily. However, storing your seat and getting it to come back is not the work of a moment, because Mazda, unusually for them, on this CX-5, have gone away from tactile push buttons. And what we've got instead is a variety of touchscreens in across the model range. This being the top of the range has the bigger one, which is, well, I would think over 12 inches. And then there's a TFT screen in front of me as the dashboard. That bit I don't have a problem with. That's ultimately, you know, that's fine. And I can configure that the way I want. Now, Mazda were one of the holdout brands for not having touch screens. Even when they had display screens, they had their wonderful wheel, which was super intuitive, and you could twirl it around, flick it backwards and forwards. And in fact, they mounted the screen out of reach. It wasn't a touch screen on a lot of their cars, and certainly on the predecessor to this one. This one, pretty much everything apart from your auto hold and parking brake, your hazard flashes, which is good because that's one big button, and your front and rear demist are all on the screen. Now, I will say that this car is Google connected, and that means you say, hey Google, and that's another reason I didn't turn it on, and you can say, hey Google, turn on the air conditioning, hey Google, make the temperature 20 degrees, etc. So a lot of what I'm about to say, temper that with the fact you can use the voice control. The only slight problem is, if you don't have connectivity when you're trying to do that, Google can't help you, even with stuff on the car. But generally speaking, it's been good. But what I have to say is kind of reinventing something that didn't need it. What was the question that was asked that made them that made Mazda think that storing your seat position needs to be three or four levels down in a touchscreen memory? Why can't I just have a button over here by the door, on the door, by the wind door lock, the wind door actuators, and the door mirrors. Yeah, really, operate door mirrors. I'm not sure. Now, that said, if I had this car fired up, there's a line across the bottom that is relatively easy to use for your heating, air conditioning, etc. You can set up a lot of your favourites. You can set up your own driver profile. And this is one of the cars that, if you take a little bit of time when you first get it, you'll get a lot more out of it. So going on a test drive for 20 minutes, you might not feel as though you've bonded with the car, but if you've got a bit more time with it and you set it up, it recognises, it's got facial recognition when you get in. The bings and bongs, thankfully, down here, just right of the steering wheel, there's a single bing and bong defeat. You push and hold it, and that takes all of the alerts off. Now, to take the alerts off yourself, you do have to go into the car screen, but there is one screen that displays them all around a pictorial diagram of the car. So the brilliantly named ELK, which is electronic emergency lane keeping, you can click that off straight away so that it doesn't drag the steering wheel out of your hands. The driver distraction one, that if you're actually trying to do something on the screen and you look away for more than about a second, that starts bonging at you. The one that you really need to turn off is the make sure that it's not binging and bonging every time it thinks the speed limit is changing, because in common with most cars, it reads speed limits across a wide range of view, and that might be down a side road, a slip road, up on a different road that's running parallel. And every time a speed limit sign changes, and sometimes that's when it just goes to national speed limit and then it says 70 on a dual carriageway, it'll bing and bong for that because it's recognized a different sign. I understand why it's there, I want it gone. So you can do some of those and they will stay off on your driver profile. You set them on your driver profile. But all the ones for Euro NCAP that they demand as legal entities, like the emergency lane keeping, like the driver distraction, like the emergency braking, you need to do those every time. That is literally a 30-second to 45-second job once you know which screen to get into it. All right, rant over. That's not just Mazda. What about the rest of it? Well, it's a big, clear, clean screen. Google graphics. If you use Google Maps on your phone, you'll be very, very at home with this system. The operating system all runs on Google as well. DAB radio on this as well as AM and FM. Set your frequencies as you want. Android and Apple compatible as well. And underneath this beautifully upholstered centre console, there's a couple of access points for USB-C for charging and access of your device. This is an automatic. It's 6-speed. It's got a, I think we'd say traditional now, gear select and lever, PRND, flick it to the right for plus and minus on the gears, or you can use the paddles on the steering wheel. Two stalks, automatic headlamps, automatic wipers, and a nice place to be. Now, I have seen people saying that with this car being slightly less expensive than the car it replaced, they feel that Mazda have slightly skimped on the interior. Well, not in this top-of-the-range Hemira. I can't speak for the other cars, but where I'm putting my hands, where I rest my elbow on the armrest on the door, on the centre console, everything feels premium as it did in its predecessor. In common with a lot of manufacturers now, places that you wouldn't touch, like beyond the instrument binnacle. Have a quick listen to this. Yeah, that's hard plastic, but I'm not running my hands over the top of that. We've got a head-up display as well on this, and a fantastic Bose multi-speaker stereo. So I think that's slightly nitpicking for people to pull that out, because everything that you would normally touch, you're not going to lean underneath the centre console and go, oh, hang on, just by my left ankle there on the footrest, there's a bit of hard plastic. Well, yes, there is. But you actually want it to be hard-wearing down there in case you catch your foot on it. So, as I say, the touch points are the important bit, and the upholstered leather, most part of the upholstered, the dashboard is upholstered leather with the contrast stitching. I like the driving position. I love the panoramic roof. You can pull the screen back on that, the blind back on that, on a dark day or in the evening, and then to stop the solar gain, it comes back across. It's all electric. It's tilt and slide as well. So it's a good place to be. It's a great piece of design. Of course it is. It's a Mazda. We expect that. However, how does it drive? Because we know that in the past, all of Mazda's product have always had a little

resemblance to the car which it replaces. This third generation model has been improved, say Mazda, in pretty much all of the areas. It's longer, wider and taller, although it is a tad cheaper, starting off at a little over £31,000, going up to £36,000, depending on which of the four models you choose. You don't have to worry about engine, that is done for you. It is a 2.5 litre four-cylinder petrol engine with a mild hybrid, 48-volt mild hybrid unit, which doesn't drive you forward. It doesn't even set you off when you're going. It fills the torque gaps, is basically, I think, the best way to describe it. Two or four-wheel drive. In the top models, four-wheel drive's a little bit heavier, obviously. Now, the styling is very Mazda. It's got a great-looking front end, and they've tidied up the rear. I like the styling, but with any Mazda, it's the driving experience that really has to work, because that is Mazda's unique selling point. USP, every car that they build's got a bit of an MX-5 in it. The steering wheel in this car is chunky and feels well weighted at the straight ahead position. I've only driven this car in normal and not in sport, not at least for any amount of time. When it's in sport, you can't use the radar cruise, the automatic cruise. But to be honest, there's plenty of everything you need when it's in the normal mode. Now, what do you need? Now, this clearly isn't an MX-5, it's a CX-5. And therefore, you need to have a car that feels secure, stable and safe on the road. Mazdas have always done that, and this one is no exception. I like the stance of the car from the outside and from the inside. My goodness, they've got their sums right. Once again, those wizards of suspension, ride, handling, harshness. Well, they've earned their money on this one. Over 1,200, nearly 1,300 miles, has more than doubled the odometer reading since this car was delivered to me. It had just come off the UK launch fleet, which was done up in the borders of Scotland on some roads that I know very well. I wasn't able to get to that, but this real world road test has allowed me to live with the 2026 Mazda CX-5 for pretty much 2 weeks and use it on the run down to the Le Mans 24 hours. All the things that I need from a car to do that trip, this car has delivered. There's more luggage space than ever. There's more leg room, head room, knee room in an increased wheelbase on the car. And that increased wheelbase has, I'm absolutely certain, contributed to the way the car feels on the road. It is by no means lazy in underturning, but it is an SUV and therefore it's a bit high, so you've got to drive it like that. It responds well to being driven smoothly, and at that point you can tell you're driving a Mazda. It's really rewarding to drive this car and try and get the best out of it. Not the lowest sidewalls on the tyres, and that helps too. As you know, the roads in Northamptonshire in the UK, where I live, and that's where I am now, doing the last journey or two in this car before it gets picked up by Mazda's fleet representative. Well, it's soaking them up. And in fact, I even drove over a piece of a roundabout next to me before I started this road test, just to see what this one would handle like. I never do in any of the other cars. I go right round the outside and it was fine. And that's a 3/4 of an inch drop
into a piece of tarmac that's been cleared out but not yet patched by North Northamptonshire.

0: County Council, and the CX5 took it in its stride. I'm on a country road now. When I started, I was doing 65 on a dual carriageway. I'm now doing just under 60 on an A road. Surface is pretty worn out, sweeping bends, not that you would know it. I'm going gently on and off the throttle. Nice left foot rest, good driving position. This is a car that can quite easily be at home on motorways, autostradas or auto routes, or even the French péages. That's where legal 70, 80, 90 miles an hour, as it is cruising along on country roads, as I am now at 55 to 60. So have Mazda got the package right? Well, I think in the driving, absolutely. There was some criticism of the updated version of this car's predecessor, that they've perhaps gone too harsh on the springing. I never felt that, but I've got to say this car rides really well, to the point where the responsible adult, who, if you've ever listened to any of these road tests, you will know it's not one for sleeping while travelling in a car. In fact, there's only one car she's ever done that in, and that was top of the range Range Rover Autobiography. Well, she put her seat back on the way back from Le Mans in the front seat, also quite unusual for her. She normally travels in the back, and she was out for the count for about 2 hours of our journey home from the Circuit de la Sarthe. That says far more about the car than it does about the driver. That wasn't all on motorways either. I was on some roads around the Pont de Breton to avoid Rouen's Crete Air zone, which include, if you know that way, quite a lot of roundabouts and traffic calming measures. Never disturbed her slumber at all. So I think Mazda can be, I know it's rather an odd bit of praise to say someone fell asleep in the car, but I think they should take it as that. The whole package just seems to work well together. I'm not entirely convinced about the Google operating system. It works well enough, but there's a few basic things that sometimes it struggles on, and when it has no connection, then it's not helping you at all. But the alternative controls on the steering wheel, for example, shifting between DAB and FM radio, seems to be beyond the wit of a voice command to Google, but that's easy enough to do on the steering wheel controls, which are really, apart from the hazard flashes, nicely positioned where you can get at it, the auto hold handbrake button, or around the gear selector, and the front and rear DMIS buttons right in the middle of the dashboard underneath the huge screen. Other than that, all the buttons are on the steering wheel for the things you can control. Everything else touchscreen. Touchscreen doesn't like having direct sunshine on it, and of course it's black, so I have to have a microfiber cloth and clean it off every morning or every evening, otherwise it does my head in. But that's just me, that's not Mazda's fault. Don't think we can blame them for my foibles, should we say. But I have noticed it's taken on occasion 2 or 3 taps with the fingertip to get to what I want. Still don't understand why I haven't got any seat setting buttons on the armrest or somewhere on the dashboard. You have to go 3 layers down to get that done. The seats though are very comfortable, and I like to sit all the way down. I have done, and I feel I'm sitting in the car, not on it, despite obviously sitting in a nice commanding position in this midsize SUV. Only 100 and just over 140 horsepower in this car, and you might think, well, is that enough? Well, I'm going to tell you right now, it is enough. It keeps up with traffic, it cruises along on the motorway quite happily. It's a 6-speed automatic with paddle shift if you want to use it. It is a bit prone to shifting down going up hills when you're in cruise particularly, but of course you can override that, or you can stick the lever into the manual side and use the paddles all the time. The engine, if I'm honest, when it's revved much above 3,500-4,000 revs, does sound slightly intrusive, but I actually quite like that little four-cylinder thrum. Remember, I've got a 3-litre four-cylinder car, and I used to use that as my daily for several years, so I'm kind of used to that nice little rumble that you get from a larger capacity four-cylinder. It's got a decent amount of torque, and the mild hybrid cuts in imperceptibly. It's got what's called I-stop, which is stop-start, auto-hold I've got on there. So right now, I've come to a halt and the engine's come off. If you want to start it, like most cars, the little trick to start them actually is to wiggle the steering wheel. And it restarts. There's virtually no noise when the engine's ticking over. Where is it happiest? Round about 2,000 to 2,250 revs in top gear. That equates to somewhere between 65, 75, 80, depending on where you are and where you can use that. Bizarrely, I seem to get better fuel mileage at that kind of rev range, particularly over long distance, than I do if I'm sitting at my normal 60 to 65. And obviously, you're making a bit more progress as well, but sort of under 118, 120 kilometres an hour, work that back, which is what I was doing on the Payage when I came back from the 24 hours of Le Mans. So if I select another screen, I've done just over 1,300 miles. As I say, that's more than doubled the odometer reading from when the car was dropped off. So I feel like we've got to know this car. Quite a lot of that, of course, is down and back to the circuit in France, to Le Mans, but also 10 days of in and out of the track, some running around at both ends of that to do the usual Le Mans logistics. And the best we've seen was on the run home from the Channel Tunnel back up to North Northamptonshire. What's that, 160, 170 miles maybe, something like that. Now, there was a closure on the M25, so I went down the A2 and through the Blackwall Tunnel, for those of you who know that. And even going that way, I still clocked what I think is a more than acceptable 49 miles to the gallon. 49 miles to the gallon on that run. My average is not that good, but take into account that I was running 10 or 15 clicks either way in and out of the track every day for pretty much, as I say, 10 days, the weekend before test and all the way through race week. And the car was running around doing errands there, picking people up from the tram stop, etc., etc. Then 42 miles to the gallon as my average as it stands right now, 42.3 for the pedants among us, in 1,300 miles of that kind of running. I have no doubt that if you were doing a longish run in the UK or Europe or wherever your travels took you, and you kept your speed around that 70 miles an hour, 65 to 75 miles an hour where legal, then you'd crack 50 miles to the gallon in this. And for the size of car that it is, I think that's very impressive. Had Peter Mackay sitting behind me in one of the trips home from, I think it was either Wednesday or Thursday night practice at Le Mans, and he is quite a big lad, takes up a bit of space, and I like my seat not too far back, but I don't like to be right up on the wheel, still with a bent arm and being able to get my wrists on the top of this beautifully sized steering wheel. And Peter was most impressed with the comfort of the rear seats and how much room he had, particularly headroom. He's a tall lad. there is more space in the back than the model this replaces. I've seen some criticism from motoring journalists about some of the materials in this car. I'll address that by saying that everything you touch, all the touch points, feel just as premium as they ever have on Mazda. And if you want to go scraping around and tapping under the seats and things like the top of the dashboard that you're never going to actually put your fingers on, then I think you'll find in most manufacturers that that's not always the same as those touch points that you're using all the time. I think I understand that they feel they have to report that, but I think they're being a little bit nitpicking for that. I'm assured by Mazda that updates for the Google operating system will be over the air and coming soon, and unlocking more features and more apps. I think it's something we've got to get used to now, but it does mean that you've got Google Maps on the screen all the time. You can link your phone, whether it's Android or Apple, but it does seem to work well enough. The navigation system has its own internet connection. The car talks to the world, and I think we're going to have to get used to that in the years to come. So summing up then, the new Mazda CX-5 looks like a Mazda, feels like a Mazda inside with every surface that you touch, and the key question that we wanted to answer in this driving part of our real world road test: it drives like a Mazda. This car in its previous forms has sold over 4.5 million units worldwide, and I have absolutely no doubt whatsoever that Mazda are on to another winner here. The new for 2026 Mazda CX-5. Mazda doing Mazda things.
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3: Well, a very, very good morning to all. It is the final round of the 2026 Nürburgring Langstrecken Serie. A little bit of mist, a little bit of dampness, but no, the sun is coming out and we are all set. We've got a three-way title battle with three title protagonists from three different classes, which is very much the way that everything works. This is it. The final round of the Nürburgring Langstrecken Serie for 2026. Three different title protagonists in typical form for the NLS from three different classes. And none of them will be running at the very sharp end of the field, but we'll keep a really good eye out for what's happening in Cup 3 in SP10 and the BMW M240i class. It's a class that's been going for a very long time, but we will be looking at where we've got a packed field at the front, over 110 cars coming out to play. Almost makes me weep to think this is the last one of the year. My name's Bruce Jones, and alongside me I have Peter Snowden. It really is the most incredible jigsaw puzzle around the NLS. So many things to look at, but you've got to put the bits together to get the overall picture.
4: Plenty of permutations, and I'm glad I'll be able to say that clearly. I was quite impressed myself there. Yes, lots to go on. We'll get into that a little bit later. Race is in 45 minutes time, and the race is 4 hours itself, so there's no point in getting to that stage yet. And I think an hour or so in, we can start to see how things might pan out. After we got through that first round of pit stops is when it will all start to become a little bit more obvious what might happen.
3: Well, the first roll of the dice every day is qualifying on the Saturday. Let's take a look at what happened. So, looking back at the highlights of today, it's always important to get a good qualifying position, but often you have to wait on the Saturday to gain a feel of the track. What's it going to be? How much temperature have you got in your tyres? How much moisture is in the track? And it made it very, very difficult indeed for everybody. But gentle steps. But one of the teams that's really come on this year. It's come on this year because it only started this year. Gamotta Racing. They were very much starting to lay down some quick times. But in all the classes, people were looking for track position and the ability to set a time so that at least they can be ahead of their group of cars in this field of over 110 cars. And conditions, they began to improve, but the race has been declared a wet race for the start at least, and I'm sure that will improve a lot. But going through the course today, it was a typical NLS in terms of the very front end of the field. We had so many different manufacturers playing at the front end. We had the BMW Challenge, the Porsches, the Mercedes, the Audis, an Aston Martin in there, and a Lamborghini. That's all in the top 10. But as they worked through to the final, then things really got tight the final few minutes. But David Yarn ended up topping it for Gamotta Racing with his teammate Dennis Fetzer ending up second overall. Sven Müller third in the best of the Porsches. That was the one entered in Falcon livery. The sister car in Dunlop colours with Nico Menzel would be down and sixth. But a real shuffling of the order at the front. And just great, great to see. Again, the NLS just delivering. But again, it's caution ahead of the main thing. And the main thing, of course, is the final race of the championship. You don't want to be a hero becoming a zero in qualifying. So keeping it on the black stuff was very much the requirement from all of the teams out there today. And a very, very good job. Just remember that. Gamotta Racing form for 2026. They ended up with the top two finishers in qualifying, which made it very, very special indeed for them. So full marks for Gamotta Racing. 4 hours lie ahead, and we just cannot wait to see how it's going to shape out, not just at the front end of the field, but the whole way back down the order. Just remember, three different crews, one from Cup 3, one from SP10, and one from BMW M240i, are going to be fighting it out for overall honours today. And we will, as Peter says, watch that develop through the course of the final 4 hours of the NLS series for 2026. So, plenty to play for, and again, don't throw it in the gravel at the first corner. We've said it time and again, year after year, Peter, and it certainly has been something that does happen. But one little setup in the first three corners, when you turn right and left and right again, a little bit of damage. We saw even the unthinkable last time out. We saw some of the very front runners who don't normally make mistakes having contact, and it has ramifications. Not necessarily immediately. It could be something that ends up eventually retire. I'm talking about the Hout Racing Team Mustang last time out. Frontal damage, and then by the time Vincent Kolb got on board, then it, you know, they had to park the car. And when the Mustangs were going so well, that was such a shame. But one little slip up, and the difference in probably 30 centimetres real estate of track space, little bit of contact. So no one ever wants contact, but it can happen. But you just have to have that little buffer of caution around you.
4: It's so easily done, and as you say, it's one of those errors, wherever it may be, or however that happens, it's the ripple effect, isn't it? Everything else is then affected, whether it be its teams, its championships, its titles, whether it be, you know, drivers or constructors or manufacturers or whatever you want to call it. It's all the, and it's sponsors, and everybody then gets it, and it can be one simple thing. We saw it in British GT only a few weekends ago at Brands Hatch, where a title leader dropped it with a matter of no time to go, having done all the work they needed to do. I'm not going to mention any names.
3: No, I know who you're talking about.
4: I did discuss that with him only this week, and he's still absolutely gutted about it, and totally honest. He just said, I just dropped it.
3: Look, he's still the fastest driver in your pub, so there you go.
4: This is true.
3: Right, so much to play for, and I'm just looking through some of the messages. One car passed the checkered flag twice in qualifying. These are the little elements that can affect you. If you're put to the back of your class, okay, you've got 4 hours to undo it, but you'd rather not be doing that. You'd be rather putting space ahead. And let's just explain what happens in the NLS in terms of so many classes, huge performance differences from the very front end of the field, the SP9 class, that's for GT3 cars, and even that is divided into Pro, Pro-Am and Am classes within divisions. Working your way down the order to basically production cars with roll cages in, plus a little bit more, but so many different classes, but you have your own battle. It can very easily get lost in the course of the whole equation. But you've got to hold firm. If you're in your class and the quick guys are coming through, you just have to hold your line. They have to go past, but you've got to remember where your battle is. You only score points against people in your own class.
4: That's why there's a whole procedure about getting a license to race around this extraordinary circuit, more of which we'll talk about later. But it is something totally unique, and we can never, you can never oversell it, to be honest. It is quite an extraordinary piece of tarmac. out here in the Eiffel Mountains. But there's a reason why there is such a structure to getting that license, and we've seen it before only this year of people. You have to do so many hours, two-hour races in a different category car before you can step up, no matter who you are. I'm not going to go through names, but it doesn't matter who you are in the world, no matter what your credibility is or your championships or whatever level, you still have to come and do this because of this so different. Obviously, it's not just, you've just mentioned quite rightly, the, I'm going to say slower cars, never a term I like, I must find a better term for it, but the cars that are actually fighting for the championship, by the way, not the top, not the fastest cars, they're, let's say, SP9 GT3 cars, subdivided, but you've got cars that these virtually production cars, so let's say lots of BMWs, other makes are available too, but as you say, a production car with a cage and all the safety equipment in, but there'll be a fairly standard ECU or engine in it, an ECU that changes it very slightly, but they've got their race to complete, and you see a car coming through, it can be 100 kilometres or more quicker at certain parts of the circuit, and they're having their own battle. But the other thing applies as well, that the faster cars that are approaching those, they mustn't trip up over them and lose the race, the overall honours as well. So this is why there's a set system, and that's why we don't have safety cars here. We have code 60s. It can start with a yellow flag, a waved yellow flag becomes a 120, becomes a code 60, which hopefully won't talk about too much later in this race, because we hope there aren't enough of them, but there's always, nearly always one. It's very rare we've not had one. But it will be something quite as simple as there's such a narrow amount of runoff at the side of the track on various places. If somebody goes off, it's effectively a track blockage. And then we've got track workers, officials, repairing barriers, etc. So we slow that section to 60 kilometres. And there are very strict draconian rules about that and penalties for speeding within that, which hopefully we won't see later. But if it is, we'll explain how that works at the time.
3: As I explained, when I said it was a bit like a jigsaw, I actually meant a bit like a very complex game of chess, but with some faster pieces that can move in all directions at any time, as where you're just the pawn moving, yeah, you know, one forward or two forward at the very start. So complicated, but I just want to reiterate, you compete against people in your own class. And at the end of the year, what very seldom happens, looking back over the list of champions over the many, many years, is the drivers in the very top class, SP9, get to be overall champion. In fact, they haven't. Here's another interesting one. If the drivers who are leading the championship outright, let's give them names, Eduardo Bugan, Yannick Fubrick, champion in 2019 he was, and Sven Markert, they're driving in the BMW M240i class. They're leading outright. A Porsche combination driving in Cup 3, those for the 718 Caymans, Alexander Fehlenbach and Oscar Sandberg, if they win, get this, it'd be the first time anybody at the wheel of a Porsche has won the outright LNS championship. You'd sort of think that's almost counterculture.
4: You thought it was just a slam dunk, wouldn't you?
3: Yeah, but in fact, I mean, BMWs have won it. Let me just go back through the years. 2025, BMW. 2024, BMW, different class. 2023, BMW. 2022, BMW. 2021, BMW. And in fact, you have to go all the way back to the two Gronics, Dirk and Tim, in a Renault Clio. They won back in 2015. But it's been different classes of BMW. And the reason often people from that class win outright is that their classes are very, very well supported. And the M240i class today, actually, for them, a relatively slim field of 10 starters. Let's just go through the equations as they sit at the moment. So, Sven Markert, Yannick Fubrick, who was champion in 2019, and the Italian racer Eduardo Bugan, leading on 94 points, that's only a four-point margin. They're running in the M240i class. Right, Alexander Fehlenbach, Oscar Sandberg, they're on 80 points. Sorry, 90 points. They're only 4 points down. And then 10 points further back, very much the outlier, is Romanian racer Alexandru Vasilescu. He's in SP10. Okay.
4: On 80 points.
3: On 80 points. Yep. But let's just explain this. Again, you only score points within your class. And so for our friends in the M240i, leading on 40 points, they have to win their class today. You think, God, that's quite a steep one. Well, I'll tell you what, they've done quite well. They've qualified on pole for their class, so their first little battle is won. But because Cup 3 is a class with more runners in it, it means that it's every chance that Alex Fehlenbach and Oscar Sandberg can do it. They too must win their class, big ask. And But what they have to do, and they have to win and hope that the leaders in the M240i class finish second. That will put them equal on points. Yep. That's how close it can be. In which case, they would be champions, they being Fehlenbach and Sandberg, on account of competing in a class with more people, more cars. And then for Alexandru Vasilescu, he needs Civil War, meteor strikes, et al, to end up with that situation falling to him. So very much the outsider, but how many times have we looked at the NLS over the years and the unlikely has happened? Just in terms of events that are sort of outside your ken.
4: Yeah, I mean, Valesco can be champion if the 650 car, that's the Adrenaline Motorsport car, doesn't finish and the 953 finishes fifth or lower, which is unlikely. The other factor of this, of course, you've got to have a certain number of entries in each class, which we have today, thank goodness,
3: they've all
4: to
3: got
4: get
3: 10
4: the maximum points. So they've all, they need seven entrants and above, you get maximum points. So that would be even worse for you if you had a class with only five in and you're going for the championship. You can still win it, not get enough points. But Mercedes, we've all got 10 and above, as you say. So maximum points for each class. So that's one factor we don't have to worry about.
3: Right, you've got your little notebooks out at home. You can write down the scoring system. It's 15 for class victory, 11 for second, 8 for third. And when you get down to 8th place, it's 1. It goes 15, 11, 8, 6, 4, 3, 2, 1, 1, 1 for the top 10. So just think of that figure. 15 is the important number for not only the crew in second place, but also the crew in leading outright in the M240i class. So for Alexandru Vasilescu, I mean, as I say, he needs some major miracle to haul it back. But hey, this is the beauty of NLS. We've got the outright race at the front, and even that is subdivided according to Pro, Pro-Am, and Am. And then we have people from different classes further down the field. And so the numbers to look for are 650. That's an M240i class. Is that the one that actually just going onto the grid right now?
4: It's
3: not. That's 653, I think. 953 is the Cup 3 Porsche Cayman. That's Alexander Fehlenbach and Oscar Sandberg. And 177, which is the SP10 class entry from AV Racing, BMW M4. Sorry, 240i. So, again, different ways of looking across this overall thing. So I think maybe the best thing to do is actually just consider, as that M4 GT4 works onto the grid for Alexandru Vasilescu, is just consider the start of the race for the first half hour. We see where people sit. And then, of course, you get the run of the three regular pit stops. Well, the teams will all do three pit stops. When they do them, could have a bearing on the outcome of this race, because we talk about this in the NLS. If you go early, you get a shorter first pit stop, but then your third and final pit stop will be early, and that becomes a longer one. We'll explain that through the course of the race. So another element, like you've introduced a few new rules to your chess game today. So plenty to go for.
4: But roll the dice in a chess game.
3: Yes, exactly. You do that, you get disqualified, mainly.
4: Exactly. So, of course, the team's quite important to that as well. So the 650 is the Adrenaline Motorsport car, and the 953 is the Smillers Racing Porsche GT4 CS Cup 3 class, and the 177 outlier, is the BMW M4 GT4 from the SB10 class.
3: Well, just hearing from Alexander Fehlenbach down on the grid, and that's quite interesting, because he's surrounded by Norwegian flags, and I know full well he's not Norwegian, but his teammate Oscar Sandberg most certainly is. So it's good to see he's drummed up support. He's driving that Cup 3 Porsche. That's second in the championship, 4 points down, and everyone's going to be keeping their cards quite close to their chest, one would suggest, today. And we'll see what runs. But the good thing is the sun is out. It's a cool morning, but the track will, whatever moisture was there, and it was declared a wet race, doesn't look as though that's really going to have to be a factor too much. And then what we also have at the end of the year, we have a lot of new faces in new places, a lot of people having a little toe in the water to try and see if what they're going to race next year, what class would they like to compete in. And some, of course, as you explained, would be trying to get their ring permit. Maybe getting the first toe in the water here. But I just want to say, in the background, suddenly I was thinking, all the Norwegian flags there, Alex Fehlenbach holding fourth in Cup 3, but where's his teammate? And suddenly a beaming, bearded Oscar Sandberg bounds into view. So when you're on the cusp of something, the ifs and whats and buts and maybes that aren't really there in the opening round, suddenly everything has a ramification.
4: Yes, it does, and there's so much to play for, and there's a lot of tension building up right now because, you know, we focus sometimes wrongly too much on the SP9 cars, the GT3 cars, right up at the front, because that's where all the action is for the overall. We've talked about them potentially tripping up over other cars on the way through, which they mustn't do. But they aren't running for the championship. They're going for the overall honours, and that's it. That's great, and that's kudos, and it's credibility for the teams and the drivers involved in that. But they're not running for the championship. And I would say the guys further down the field in a different starting batch, which we'll come to shortly when we do that, three starting batches, as there are so many cars. 118 today, I think it is, which is quite impressive for season finale. The 10th round on the 10th of the 10th, so it's all the 10s today. They've got more pressure to keep it clean because they're fighting for a championship. And that temptation to push it a bit more or try something a bit different or a different line or something, you've got to be disciplined about this.
3: And here's something else that's in that factor. The cars at the front end of the field, none of them are fighting for a championship. Yep. In SP9, as I say, you have a lot of drivers who cycle through, a lot come through before in the preparation from the Nürburgring 24 hours, and a lot of teams shuffle their drivers around. A lot of manufacturers like Porsche put their drivers in and move them between the various teams. But the regulars, you know, some of those drivers might do six rounds of the championship, might do three, some might do all of them. But in the classes outside, beyond at the top class SP9, a lot of people do the season in its entirety. And that's how it's also probably easier in one class without these drivers coming in and out to get a feel for the car, get a feel for it across the changing weather. Let's face it, we have plenty of weather in the NLS. And that's why they tend to be at the front end. So what we're going to have is this sort of dichotomy at the very front end of the field, quite a big word for a Saturday morning, is the SP9 class going off and doing its battle. Again, as I said, split between the pro entries, the pro-am and the am. And for Gamotta Racing, new team this year, they're filling the front row. Could this be their day of glory? Never taken a win before, but they're right at the sharp end of the field. So wonderful to see. Different things. Right, wonderful high-up shot which are treating us at the moment is the fact that you can see why the track was declared wet, because anything in the shade on the start-finish straight is the side opposite the pits, as the people now finding off the grid, is damp. Down to the first corner, some of that's in sunshine. That's sort of vaguely dry. It will dry very quickly once the field of cars goes through, but it's just that moment. We talk about people slipping up in the opening sequence of corner. We're not wishing it for it to happen, but it can, and that little element, yes, certainly I don't know, nowhere vital, it's only the braking zone, don't worry. Luckily, actually, it's a very big gravel trap and a lot of space beyond, but it is a factor. So the drivers starting on the grandstand side, they'll be on the outside of the track, potentially a faster line into the corner, but potentially, well, definitely on a slightly damper bit of track. And if it's, you know, when across the seasons when you've raced, a damp bit of track in summer is very different from one in winter when the temperatures are very low.
4: And or autumn, exact temperature being the key bit there, yes. Yeah, and those drops, I didn't mean to interrupt, Bruce.
3: Sorry, no, not just at all.
4: That you're describing the guys, girls, on the left-hand side of the track, the grandstand side, they have less jeopardy, and this is where it's a perfectly designed circuit, in my opinion. They have less jeopardy going into that first corner because they can have a longer run, get on the brakes a bit later if they wish to, or feel at risk at the start, and it's one of the best opportunities at the start, certainly the first couple of laps. They go into this technical arena section, but on the left-hand side of the track, there's a big runoff area further round, which is another part of the track they use at the 24-hour, so you can use that if you need be. It's not on track, and it's going to cost you time, but point is, there's not a barrier, so there's a safety net, if you like. However, if you time it perfectly around the outside on the left-hand side of the circuit, you then go into a tight left-hander. So that's not to your advantage. So the cars on the right-hand side of the track, they have the pinch point of diving into that first corner, which is super, super tight, and drops and dips. So as you're trying to brake, the car might go light as it skitters over. All of a sudden, you haven't got any, because the brakes don't, the tyres do. They need, the brakes work, but they need to be gripping the actual surface, the asphalt. They suddenly tighten, and it feels like you've virtually stopped. And then you can't get through it. So the car on the left-hand side can get this advantage, but then you can, on the right-hand side, have a run around the outside. And we saw it last time with Stippler and or was it Chris Adula? I know it was further down the circuit a couple of rounds ago.
3: Yeah, 2 rounds ago,
4: it's,
3: yeah.
4: It's that lovely ebb and flow where it's that eternal piece of elastic where it's brake, accelerate, and in 1 second we think we've got something to talk about, and it's changed a second later. Heaven forbid if you just tag the top of the car in front, the back of it, and turn it round. Then all of a sudden we've got cars all over the place, and everybody's got to avoid. And you say, it's that chess game. Somebody just moved a pawn and gone, checkmate.
3: I was going to say, you're on the inside line going into the first corner. You know the person on the outside line potentially has a bit of an advantage, but you've done just enough to cover them off. Where do people like to overtake so often? We've seen it so many times, down the inside into the first corner. Yeah. So you could be that very person who is the ball that is bounced around, and then it's Carmageddon, as we've described over the years.
4: It's like a temptress. It lures you into it. You think, oh, that's a gap. And then all of a sudden...
3: Half a gap.
4: You run it, and it's like, oh, and then you get to a point where you've got a certain amount of brake pedal pressure on, thinking, I've got this. And then, of course, the cars to your left all suddenly have to turn. So they're coming across your bows, and you think, actually, I'm carrying to... No, it isn't a gap, is it?
3: No, we don't call a gap.
4: Who took that away? Yes, I misjudged that one. And the thing is, nobody ever thanks you for it. Funny that.
3: No, they don't, do they? No. It's just sort of how it is these days. Cooler temperatures, though, very much a factor that's going to have to be knitted into the equation today. And let's just run through those championship challenges if you're just joining us again. 4 points clear, but that could disappear in the blink of an eye. We've got a car from the M240i class. It is first in its class on the grid after qualifying. That's Eduardo Bugan, Yannick Fubric and Sven Markert. The crew in Cup 3, that's the Porsche Cayman class, are second overall, 4 points down. That's Alexander Fehlenbach and the Norwegian racer Oscar Sandberg. They qualified third in their class. They've got a little bit of spade work to do in the early laps. And for Alexandra Vasilescu... He's running in SP10 in the BMW M4 GT4. He is fourth in class, but actually he's got some very handy teammates this weekend. I noticed he's got American racer Mike Skeen joining him, and fellow American Mark Smith. And again, don't think Mark's done so much on the Nürburgring, so again, learning experience, but he's the outsider in terms of points. But we'll see how they get on. But certainly for the crew that are leading the championship outright, well, they've had a remarkable season with class win after class win. That's why they're at the front end of the championship. But they've laid down the gauntlet. But again, that could all come undone in the first handful of corners. So you've got to be really, really ultra wary. You know, whereas I say at the start of the season, you're looking at the track ahead of you. But I do think your mirrors are going to be quite... you'll be using your mirrors a whole lot more to see where that attack is coming from. So just remember, the outside line, even actually a little bit of the inside line going to the first corner, still damp. Mm. And we're all set. 4 hours of racing, let's hope we get them all through. But the NLS, it's just a championship that evolves. Even through the course of half a season, it evolves. Not just the qualities of cars coming in, but we've got the different format. At the start of the year, a lot of the works teams put their works drivers in. But here we've got a team that didn't exist until it was created for this year, which is Gamotto Racing. Oh dear, we've got a car being pushed off from the first grouping of cars. Trying to see who that is who's being... Is that... Oh, well, need to zoom in and find out who is being pushed off. So the dream start is not a good dream, more of a nightmare for one of the cars in the SP9 class. So that will presumably be, if they can fire it up, get away at the back of the pack for its formation lap. But it wasn't either the front few BMWs. I'm beginning to wonder, let's not guess, is it that Pro Sport Mercedes? Couldn't quite work out. There were so many people around it as it's being pushed away from the grid. So the cars you need to look for include 953, which is the second place car. That's the Cup 3 car. It's yellow and black. And I tell you what, in Cup 3, that's not too much of a helping hand because there are a lot of yellow and black cars at the front end of that class. Sponsorship from Cyclone written across the nose. That's one very much to look for. But they've got to go a long way through this race yet. We've all got 4 hours to play with. The sun is becoming brighter. But so not one faller yet, but one that's had a little bit of an issue. Still cars actually coming in at the back end of the grid. People taking a while to get into their positions, but the cars will head off in about 7 to 8 minutes on their formation lap. And remember, it's a very long formation lap. It's 25 kilometres. Yeah, I'm not making it up. That's how long the Nürburgring Nordschleife is. And what the drivers will find as they go around the parts that have not seen the sun will definitely be areas of the track that require that extra degree of caution. I mean, the Nürburgring Nordschleife, if you've never watched a race before, you're in for a massive treat. It is the world's greatest circuit. 25 kilometres uphill, downhill, through the forest. In fact, the field of cars now going away. Sorry, of course, I didn't look at my clock correctly. Still trying to work out which car is stationary. But
4: I'm just wondering, was the the Max Cruise Racing alternative fuel 75 Audi? I'm just wondering if it was that.
3: Benjamin Leuter's car. Just kind of go to a live timing screen and see. Well, we won't get clue until they get to the first timing sector. That's always the difficult thing.
4: No, it's not. That's going. That's running.
3: Okay. Right. Once the drivers get deep into the first corner, they find the track is uniformly not damp, but on the inside there, if you're turning very tightly, it's still a little bit damp. So anywhere where the shade is lingering, and even areas where the shade has moved as the sun rises, are going to be a little bit slippery. But I think the racing line will be fine after they've done the formation lap, but definitely after the first warm-up lap. So field setting away, bright, bright sunshine. Just realised, actually, looking down the field, we don't even have one of the Ford Mustangs, the Mighty Hout Racing Team cars, in the top 10.
4: I know, 12th for Frank Stippler, qualified.
3: Yeah,
4: most unlike him.
3: Well,
4: outside.
3: That will be coming through, but there's always a reason. And, of course, we have this amazing combination of effectively half of the Grand Prix circuit, the circuit that opened in the mid-1980s, and then instead of going on down the hill towards the hairpin at the bottom, they turn off several corners before. They cut to the right, effectively in a long, broad hairpin, and then rejoin the circuit. Now, who is the faller?
4: It's the Vulcan Horse Aston.
3: Ah.
4: Number 35, that was 8th on the grid. Christian Kroons at the wheel of that, well, in qualifying, but that was the car that's been pushed off the grid and into the pit lane. So that's going to be a pit lane starter, which means you will... minute added, don't you?
3: Something like that.
4: Yeah.
3: I'm just doubly checking. Is that the nose of an Aston Martin sticking out at the end of the pit lane? I can't tell. It looks like a Mercedes from this distance in the bright light. But anyhow, counting down the rest of the field, still waiting for the second pack of cars to be released. Three batches of cars, three qualifying
4: groups. That's the Kramer Racing number 33 Audi that's at the end of the pit lane. The Aston's further back.
3: Okay. Long shot. There I am thinking it's a Mercedes. Let's carry on. Thank goodness I don't do this for a living, eh? Talk about cars on the move. Maybe I'm better at the ones on the move, the ones that are static. Right, who's going to spoil the party for Gamotto Racing? Well, tucked in behind in third place is the Porsche that Sven Müller qualified third fastest. That's in the Falcon livery. Tucked in behind that is the pale yellow and pale blue Mercedes from Pro Sport. That was Adam Christodoulou doing the qualifying in that. Nürburgring expert. Greek by extraction, British by birth. And down the order, car number 650, very important, championship leader, M240i class, it's aquamarine and black with Maxell written on its flanks, but that's down in its pack. But up ahead of it is a car that it's going to be challenging from a different class, but that second batch of cars has got Cup 3 Porsches in it, they're at the front end of that class, and a little further back the M240i. So they don't need to race each other, they just have to do one thing, effectively. Keep it simple. Drivers like it like that, Snow. You loved it like that, didn't you? Keep it simple. Give them one job to do. Win your class.
4: Simple says simple is and all that. Yes. Exactly. That minute penalty, by the way, just for clarification, I was right in essence. If you do start the race from the pit lane, you have a 1 minute time penalty added to you at the race end, and you cannot serve it during the race. So wherever you are. So that's pretty vital if you're in there aren't at the moment these 33 and 35, the two cars we've got in there, the Audi and the Aston. But were you in a championship position, or that it's something to be calculated or considered, is that at the end of the race, you will suddenly have a minute added onto it, and it's like, allow for that. So I'm sort of on a spreadsheet somewhere, you'd have all that calculation working at the boffins, would do that. I'm too simple for that.
3: Yeah, well, again, the thing is, just press on, don't muck up, and then we'll give you the numbers slightly later in the race. Of course, you'll have been briefed if you're the second or third driver. Championship leading car, blue on one side, black on the other. It's car 650 just going through the shot. Remember, that's in the M240i BMW class. Cup 3, their Caymans are running in front of them. Very well-supported class. 18 starters today, which could add complication, but the Cup 3 challengers, second overall in the championship, they're starting third in class, so just keep it neat and tidy and see how the race unfolds through the course of the day. Wonderful to see the sunshine here. It's, you know, this circuit works in any weather, but certainly when we've had some very, very wet races here. And it does change the equation. In fact, in some ways, the drivers often behave a little bit better in the full wet. We were talking about this last time, weren't we? There were a few more incidents on a bone-dry circuit. Maybe it's because the championship was getting towards its conclusion. But today, you can see anywhere that is getting the sun shining on it, anywhere, i.e. that's not very close to the edge of a wooded sector of the circuit, should be fairly dry now. Certainly the Grand Prix loop is looking very, very good indeed. Of course, you've got that chicane very before you get out onto the Nordschleife itself, but that sometimes sorts things out a little bit on the opening lap. Let's hope not today, but we have had races here over this year alone, let alone over many, many years, where some people have tried to sort it out on the final corner of the last hour of the last lap of the last hour. Of course, you've got that very, very sinuous end to the lap where you've got a series of left and rights, but the final right is very sharp indeed before you get into the final left onto the start-finish straight, and that can be very, very tricky indeed. High shots from a helicopter showing us, of course, that that is a lot of shade as the cars get out onto the Nordschleife. You can't imagine that when you're in the pits, but you can. You sort of think, yeah, it's there, but how shady is the shade? How damp? What's the difference?
4: Well, I was just watching that as you were describing, Bruce, that the GP circuit looks bright and sunny and wonderful. And look at that very helicam shot. As we also see this shot into the... it's at the third batch starting group going to the first corner. That dampness on the inside drop and dip as you go into that apex of that first corner, that's going to catch a few people out if we don't look out later on, or in a few minutes' time. But that light and shade is... You've just gone through the GP circuit, it's brilliant. And as you go onto the Hats and back, the left-hand side of the circuit is still damp. So everybody's staying to the right. That's absolutely fine. Then you go through corners and it's under the shade. So that means, stupidly, it's nature, it's physics. The light hasn't got to dry the track out. So you're going through that and you think, oh, it's light and shade. But it's not, because it's track. What do we need? Grip. That grip has changed completely, and all of a sudden you're going through a corner, or you arrive, and... you suddenly got no grip and no front end on the car. Not ideal.
3: Double binary information application. Conditions around the Nordschleife. They make it or they break it. Nothing breaks it. This track is invincible. It's the toughest track in the world. 25 kilometres. Well, the championship loves it. The entire championship, the Nürburgring Langstrecken Series, is based here. And for many reasons. We've talked about this many a time. 10 rounds booked for the championship, and even ones that are on consecutive days, they cannot be more different. This circuit, even a few degrees of temperature change can make a difference. The weather in the Eiffel Forest, you've got altitude, you've got the effect of the forest itself producing its own microclimate, just add so many different factors that you go away and not one race is ever like the other. Plus you factor in the fact that you're at a circuit that just has so many options and so many moments, particularly in a multi-class field where the environment around you, your immediate racing section at any point of these 172 plus turns can snap and grab you. With the multi-class racing, of course, you've got all those moments where you're carrying a lot more speed than the drivers in the production-based cars who are having their own class battle. But if you're driving one of the front-running cars, of course, you have to steer clear. It's your responsibility to pass safely the drivers in the cars that do not have the performance that yours have. But just try doing that in the heat of battle when you've got your rivals in the top class champing away at the rear of your car, the tail end of your car. So it's complicated, but where do sports people get their thrill? The challenge. And this is really, in so many ways, the ultimate challenge. And Nürburgring Langstrecken Series just goes from strength to strength across the years. And wherever you think it's good, come back in 3 years and see what level it's got to, because it's not just the top class. It's very easy to focus on SP9. They have the best cars, the most powerful cars, the loudest, the most visible cars with the ultimate performance. And yet, some of the very greatest battling is down the field. You just have to remember, you've got to win your class. That is what you're trying to do. And that's what our three championship challengers know they have to do. Three different classes. They're all going to try and see if they can come out at the very top of the pile. And if you can do that across the course of any season, that's fine. But any season at the Nürburgring just throws so much more at you, so many other elements where things can come undone. So anybody who can get a series of class wins across the championship here at the Green Hell, they can really, really pat themselves on the back, because this is the ultimate racing circuit, factored in with the ultimate array of different weather elements you get coming in across the championship. Plus the fact that the track isn't very wide, but your car might be, and you might be going three abreast. And that is why the racing looks so, so scintillating. And as a visual treat, nothing can get close to a glorious autumn day here on the Nordschleife. The challenge is always there. Some people start in the smaller classes and decide they move up. Others actually decide they'd rather be in one of the classes in the middle of the field. So much to learn, but it just, the ultimate circuit, huge array of cars. And again, the fact that we normally have 100 plus cars, pressing 150 cars. Think about that for a second. You know, potentially 450 drivers coming to play for a four-hour race, just something to do on the Saturday. Some people go shopping, other people come here to the Nürburgring. And so we go through. But this is the final round. This is very, very special indeed. This is something that you work towards. I mean, you can enter and just think, I'm doing it for the joy of the championship. But there is something different today, isn't there? There's something in the air here at the final round.
4: Yeah, and it's at 3:15 this afternoon. That's what they want to be focusing on, is picking up that trophy, or a few minutes later when they've done the slowing down lap, etc. But that's the race end and the checkered flag, and that's the focal point of today's race for these championship contenders. And everything that goes in between, in some ways you can overthink it, in some ways you can underthink it. You've got to find that fine balance of everything. But all the best laid plans of men and might, I think, is the phrase. That can change in, you can be going down to the first corner and somebody just makes that slight error of judgment on that slightly damp or cold attack, and they think, and touches you at the back of the car and rotates you, and no harm's done other than you've dropped to the back of the field. The car's fine, but you've then, all your strategy and all your thinking has just gone out of the window. You've now got to do things totally different. And that's one of the things I love about motorsport and racing people. No matter what's thrown at them, they always adapt, and they adapt so quickly. It's amazing.
3: Yeah, you have to accept that best laid plans, they might work, yeah. But more often they are not going to work. There'll be some other element, but it's about interpreting. But it's also, don't forget, on a day when those rain clouds are coming in, or are they, because they often just move past you, do you go, right, you know, it's such a long lap, we can't afford to be out there on slick tyres, we've got to come in now, those first few spots of rain. You put treaded tyres on, you lose time coming into the pits, treaded tyres go on, and then lo and behold, the rain moves on past. You have to come in again. This long, long lap is a massive factor. Also with car damage, if you suddenly get a puncture and you've only got 23 kilometres to go around with a tyre that's going flat, how hard do you push to get back to the pits? So these are things, the smallest of elements at any circuit, but when the circuit is as long around the lap as it is here at the Nürburgring, you have to hope that sort of good fortune God is hanging over your shoulder a little bit. But that's the challenge. And mishap is a neighbour to success. It can be there, but let's just face what we've got coming up. This is the final race of 2026 for the Nürburgring Langstrecken Series, all to play for, three championship protagonists. Right, going around, we just heard news from the pits. What was the news, Snowy, about the Falkenhorst Aston?
4: Yeah, the 35 entry that we saw being pushed off the starting grid into the garages, or into the pit lane. It had a coolant issue, and it was literally leaked. It was leaking coolant on the starting grid. Not ideal before the start of a four-hour race. So they've had to go and push it into the pits and change the radiator, we understand. So that isn't the work of 5 minutes, but hopefully enough to start there. So that means that car will now, I think, highly likely, I'll have a quick look at it on the track in a minute, see if it comes out of the pits. I think it's unlikely. It will start from the pit lane exit.
3: Yes.
4: And then have a 1 minute penalty at the end of the race for starting from the pit lane, not on the grid. It will be able to go with its first batch though. So the first batch will go past and it will be able to join in. So it has no jeopardy there. It has a chance then to come through the field, make most of it can that first lap and a half, two laps. But just bear in mind, 4 hours later, 1 minute will be added to its race time.
3: I tell you what, though, of all the circuits in the world, if you're going to have a problem like that, have it when there's a 25-kilometre formation lap. At least that gives you a modicum of a chance. And while you're going around, the others are going around at debated speed. Because otherwise, if you did it in a regular race circuit of, let's say, 5 kilometres, the formation lap would be done in the blink of an eye. And you wouldn't be there. But conditions, fine. Bright blue sky, light cloud. But again, drivers right now just A, trying to get heat in their tyres, B, trying not to misbehave on the damp patches in the shady areas of the circuit. As we said, it's not just a darker part because you can't see it because it's not in the sunlight. It's also the damper part because it hasn't been dried out. But here we are, the last of the races for 2026, the Nürburgring Langstrecken Series. For the drivers who are in the cockpit, i.e. the ones not standing in the pit lane or in the pit garage waiting for the start of the race. It's about assessing the conditions. What are they going to be like? Who's immediately around me? Am I next door to a car from a different class? I might have an advantage. Mine might be quicker in the straights, but they've got more handling and so on. All these elements you have to knit in. But any time I look at the cars going around the Nürburgring Langstrecken, the thing that gets me on the Nordschleife, it's narrow. And then the width of grass beyond the curbs that mark the edge of the circuit, many cases slightly narrower than the SP9 class that at the very front of the field. Any mishap, and just remember, before the race, so it hasn't started yet, of course, but we had a message from the officials saying, wet race. Mm. So there's a bit of a clue, and that means the grass will offer you next to no braking. It's just still a bit of morning dew will be on that, so you've got to stay within the white lines. But that's part of the majesty of this circuit, and for many a driver, particularly in the top class, well, in fact, all the classes, the easiest place to do your overtaking is on the Grand Prix.

0: class car, GT3 type of car, just run with different fuels. Max Kruse Racing, that's an Audi in fifth place. Second are the Porsches. That's the Dunlop livery car starting sixth. SR Motorsport, their Mercedes. JMO Hartling qualified that. Is seventh. The car that should have been eighth is the Walkenhorst Aston Martin. That's, as we said, being worked on. And then completing the top 10, the 48 Losch Motorsport Porsche, Tobias Muller qualified. That is ninth. And Conrad Motorsport, Pavel Lefterov qualified their Lamborghini. It's not the only Lamborghini, but plenty of manufacturer variety at the very front end of the field. But let's just give a name check to the three championship challengers. Eduardo Began, Yannick Fubrich and Sven Marquardt. They are leading the overall championship, all the classes grouped together. They've got a four-point margin, but Alex Fehlenbach and Oscar Sandberg, who in a Cup 3 Porsche Cayman, they're just 4 points down, could swing their way. And a complete outside shot, car number 177, a BMW M4 GT4 from AV Racing by Black Falcon. One of the drivers on board, Alexandru Vasilescu, a Romanian racer, he is the outside bet. Keeps it complicated. That's how we like it in the LLS. But track may look fairly dry. It is in many places. Just little patches will be damp. We'll be able to find out very soon indeed as the cars, the two Gamotta Racing BMWs on the front row, come around the Falcon Motorsport Porsche. It's a longish hold. Of course, what does many of that lead group of cars coming through? The lights are still red on the gantry. They may feel as though they've almost come to a standstill as the starter waits to choose the moment when to flick the green lights to start the final round of 2026 for the Nürburgring Langstrecken Serie. Holding, waiting, and everyone's just almost getting out of line waiting. That's the longest hold I've seen, but now blast off. It looks like the Gamotta Racing BMW's got away very nicely, and in third place, the Falcon Motorsport Porsche is having a little look down to the first corner. Who's going to behave
1: down the outside.
0: Best?
1: Falcon down the inside to take second place, and Kritadulu taking that wide line around the outside, getting up to, I think he's going to get to second ahead of the Falcon car, Bruce. He has. Wow. If you can hold, now the corners are going to come not in his favour now, but mega start from I think it's Kritadulu in the Mercedes to start.
0: He qualified it. Yeah, probably stick him in, but now he's on the outside. I don't know if there was a bit of a push or shove, or it just snapped just away from him.
1: The front end.
0: But yeah, the front end, again, we talked about how cold it was. It just washed away from him. So all that work has unfortunately not just been lost, but maybe another position too. Yes, he's down in about sixth place. So for one of the Gamotta Racing BMWs, nice and neat and tidy, leading away. And that was David Jahn. Dennis Fetz was in the sister car as they go out towards the country. Now they're going to the right-hander, then down into the compression behind the paddock, and then you'll climb up to the chicane. But the first two cars are way, way clear. But unfortunately for the yellow and blue Pro Sport Mercedes, what looked good suddenly became not so good. And it'd be the smallest of differences, but the power going down out of the fourth turn on the circuit, the front end washes away. And it was so severe, it did look as though they'd been side by side, but they weren't actually that close.
1: No, not at all. It had just snapped away. I'd love to see the onboard of that. And Adam Kritadulu's cat-like reaction to catch that front end of that Mercedes. But great job done there. By the way, one of the cars started at the back of that grid is the number two car. The Team Juice Sportwagen Technic was actually disqualified from qualifying for not registering a set of tyres. And they want to be ready. They've got an RFID code on them, and they hadn't registered a set of tyres, so they had to start at the back of this grid. So watch that car come through. That's the number two Pro-Am category Porsche 911.
0: Right, and the second group of cars, the one really needs to look for, is the championship challenging car. That's the one that's car number 953. It's yellow and black, but as I said before, the front of Cup 3, the second group of cars where the Cup 3 cars are predominant, is full of yellow and black Porsches. Remember, it qualified third in class, so there'd be an element of caution, but then again, will the devil on the shoulder say, come on, get into the lead of the class? But we'll be able to see that. But further back in the second group of cars is the championship leading car. It's in a different class of cars. It's the BMW M240i class. But I must say, the first two cars coming down, looks so 953. Might have lost a position in the first corner. It's on the inside line. We talked about this before. You look as though you're getting ahead on the outside line, but then it tightens up when you go into the second corner, which is left-hander. And in fact, from having fallen to about fifth place in class, I think 953 is going around the outside back into third. So if it's stasis in class, it's fine. I'm trying to look back down through that second pack of cars to see the M240i class and just look for the car that split blue on one, sort of aquamarine on one side, black on the other. And it looks, I think it's just coming through the fourth corner now. So it's kept a fairly good position in its class. It led the class at the start. And again, actually, the fact the Grand Prix loop is in the drier conditions. Yeah, in fact, third overall, so is the car that's second in the championship. And the M240i class is being led by our championship leader. He's managed to get a few cars from the Cup 3 class between him.

0: and the rest of the pack. So that's actually been very, very handy indeed. A little bit further back, and small battles, but it's about getting a bit of track position. As I said, when you get on the Nordschleifer, then it becomes much harder to make the overtaking manoeuvres. So if you've got your track position, then you should be able to hold it. The hardest bit is at the end of the lap, when people get a good run along the Dottinger Höhe, and maybe get a bit of slipstream. But I think fairly tidy start in both of the first two packs.
1: Yeah, that was a 650 Adrenaline Motorsport car, one of the championship contenders, as you say, got himself clear, got some track position. I believe that was two, they looked like Mulner Porsches behind their traditional blue and white livery. You say they've got the job done, and the first lap always presents the best opportunity, and certainly does here, because the nature of the Grand Prix circuit, it's wider naturally, there's more runoff area, not that you can use that necessarily, but you can a little bit at that first corner, but you just feel a little bit safer and you take a few more liberties on that first lap and make hay while the sun shines, quite literally, as it's supposed to, not for the rest of today, although I'm not, my weather forecast saying that it's going to be a dry race, but we'll see.
0: Indeed, it's a caveat you always have to include when commentating a race on the Nordschleifer, particularly at the ones in spring, and this one, the conclusion in at the very end of the season, NLS Sportwarte Trophy. And the third of the three batches of cars, these are the cars that have the least performance. A lot of them are production-based, but they have some of the very, very best battles. In fact, two of them have peeled into the pits before their start. Have they discovered something? Did they decide it was wet around the back of the circuit and put the wrong tyres on? I doubt that very much indeed. Start-finish straight was dry, and they blast off down towards the first quarter. 4 hours of racing, or for them, 3 hours and 55. Because, again, those staggered starts, but neat and tidy through the first corner. It's such a beguiling opening corner of any circuit because there's so much width in the track. You can have five, possibly even six abreast going around the first corner, but you can't. You can on the way in, not on the way round, because it does come back on you. But again, this is one of the beauties. Three abreast into the third corner of the opening lap with a Toyota on the outside, a VW Golf in the middle, and a BMW on the other outside, if you understand where I'm heading on that one. And that's just the variety that we just so love in the Nürburgring Langstrecken Serie.
1: Yeah, the two Toyotas having a little battle between themselves there.
0: And of course, they have to keep their battles fairly neat and tidy, yeah, because within about two laps, there'll be a rumble of thunder, and the SP9 race leaders, who started two batches ahead of them, plus have so much performance, will be coming through at what will feel like warp speed. But just remember, if you're a driver in this class and you're fully briefed on the, oh dear, we've got a spinner coming out of the cut through, a BMW has I don't know if there was a contact, but I think it might have just run a little bit wide over the curbing on the second part of the hairpin. And tail has come around across the track. Oh, very damp on the grass. In fact, great big muddy tracks, but that's managed to sort of spin itself back around and get into the race. So
1: now we've got our first code 60 already, and that is for car number 910, which is one of the GT3 Cup cars. Porsches. It is a Smilish Racing one, not the one that's for the championship. That's 953. So calm yourself, that's okay. But that has stopped Callenard.
0: Gosh, how sort of absolutely gutting you sort of get to the final race of the season. You're possibly sitting nicely in class, and then it's so often, as you knew from your racing career, it's not the big things that break, it could be the little things, and but you can't exactly just jog back to the pits when you're halfway around the Eiffel Forest. So unless something could be fixed there and then, or reset, that's very disappointing indeed. Front end of the field, it's nose to tail, of course. A brilliant start for Gamotta Racing. David Yarn leading away at the start of the race. Two Gamotta Racing cars on the front row. Dennis Fetzer starting the sister car, which is running in the AM class, whereas it's Pro-Am for David Yarn's car. Car number 23, by the way, he's sharing that with Antal Zigo, the driver from Slovakia, who around whom this whole project has been built up for Gamotta Racing, and Moritz Krantz. They're the three in that car, obviously not all at the same time. Driver at the moment is David Yarn. Driver who took a bit of a gap in his career, but has just come back in the last two or three years, and is just right on it. He seems to have got better and better through the course this year. But we're very nearly at the end of the opening lap, because Front end of cars, the top 10 are halfway along the Dottinger Höhe, that long, long straight with a dip and a rise. We talked about Ford not really being in the mix, but there's one fighting over fifth place, so from top from 12th position, Hout Racing team have really, really got to move on and come into the mix. But it's Gamotta Racing all the way. Change for second place. Max Cruz Racing has come through. Used the fabulous slipstream and passed the Falcon Motorsport Porsche, so that one had started very nicely indeed by Sven Müller, but he you know, on the opening lap, you're particularly vulnerable to a slipstreaming pack because everyone is so close together. And someone can get a quintuple toe. Every extra car in front of you close together will give you more of a hole in the air to go for. And that's what worked for the Audi coming through. Benjamin Leuchter up into second place overall.
1: You mentioned a car that was, to us, unnaturally out of position in qualifying. And that's the Ford Mustang of Frank Stippler, 12th. You said there was always a reason. Well, Frank Stippler's kind of proven that there was obviously something not quite right with that Mustang in qualifying, because he's gone from 12th to 5th in one lap.
0: Just wanted a challenge.
1: Just exactly, simple. Exactly. I mean, he is a bit of a Nordschleife expert, is Mr. Stippler, but just kind of just proving his credentials there.
0: Look, we talked earlier. I think it was a couple of rounds ago. There was contact between him and Adam Christodoulou. Yep. Adam had that little mistake, just a little ambition on the opening lap in about effectively turn four in the first part of the Grand Prix circuit. He came through in seventh place overall, so look out for him. It's a pale yellow and pale blue Mercedes, and he's got the Lamborghini from Conrad Motorsport tucked in behind. Pavel Lefter off the wheel behind. Tucked in behind him is Jamo Hartling, SR Motorsport, and 10th place Tim Tramnitz for Schubert Motorsport in the background of that shot. But what's happening on this lap is the cars go through the two Sabine Schmidt curves, a hard left and another hard left. And as you picked out on the formation lap, the drivers naturally go to the right-hand side of the circuit coming out of the corner. But should they go towards the left, and they need to stay off it as they go towards Hatzenbach, the left-hand side is the shaded part. That's the greasy part. That's the part that's coolest and holds the most moisture. Oh, we haven't mentioned the curbs. Of course, they hold moisture even better, don't they, with the painted surface. And the tail end, actually, of the third-place car of Sven Bulund's Porsche was not having a lot of adhesion there. And also, people through the sort of S's through Hatzenbach, they cut the curb and they keep putting that layer of dust. Do you remember how dusty it was just last time out? And again, that's another little factor. You want to get the widest line you possibly can, but it can come with consequence.
1: Yes, yeah, so Adam Christodoulou say that fabulous run at the very start up to virtually second place, but then a little twitch, well saved, dropped him down to seventh place. He's now on the tail of Dennis Fetzer in the Gamota Racing BMW that was on the front row. Jan still leads that, but Fetzer then has Stippler right in front of him from 12th up to 5th, as we mentioned. These two are just less than a second apart, the three of them. So an interesting battle there. Christodoulou and intervention vehicle on track. Well, so that's going out to the Callenard, isn't it?
0: Well, yes, to collect that car that had pulled up. Yes, Modus Racing Cup 3 Porsche. Again, early laps of the race, it's nose to tail, and even more reason to be nose to tail. As soon as you get onto certain sections of the Nordschleife, yeah, there's not a lot of sun that's hit the surface there. It's just starting to cut through the trees, but it has effectively given one racing line, and one racing line only, riding behind the Schubert Motorsport BMW. That was washing around again, you know, coolish front tyres, slightly greasy, cool surface, and at that moment it'd be very, very easy for things to go a little bit wrong, but
1: I'm just watching the onboard there of Dylan Pereira and then the number 48 Losch Motorsport Porsche as it went past that recovery truck to go out to get the 910 Porsche. And then they get the green and it goes clear again just as they go into the foxhole. Never underestimate how much of a rollercoaster dipper the foxhole is, and twisting. It's not just a drop down and rise again at the side. It's you're almost bouncing off the curbs all the way through. And it's super damp and slippy on the sides there. So you've got to be absolutely focused and disciplined. One of those. Of course, at the bottom, we'll get into the compression. And then it rises again. The car goes light. It comes out of the top. And that's where we see all the famous videos of people going off one of the places there. But and you're doing that line astern, racing other cars. And we're only on the second lap.
0: Yeah, that's the little thing you'd need to knit back into that equation. Right, let's do championship check. Well, the best place of all the cars of the three crews that are fighting for the title was the one that started furthest forward in the second group of cars. Third position in Cup 3, that's where Oscar Sandberg is. Remember the first sequence of corners between turn 1 and turn 2, he'd fallen to about 4th or 5th, but he had the wider line through the second turn. And at the moment, he's all over the tail of the closest of his rivals, which is 959 De Groot on board. But no risks need to be taken. Run around in third, but actually, if you could find your way to get through on this lap and go off after the car that's leading the class, that'd be quite handy, wouldn't it? But for Smurdis Racing right now, they'll be going, good job, nicely done for Oscar there.
1: Now, early pit entry there. I'm just trying to see which car that is coming in.
0: Well, we had some at the end of the opening lap. Yeah, it's interesting because on track conditions kind of change that much, but it could be people who've gone a little bit wide and picked up a puncture. These things certainly can occur. Just remember,
1: well, one of them is the SRS team Rensport, Sorg Rensport M2, number 878. Tim Peters, Tobias Younger, and Max Hill. That's definitely in the pits, but there's a few others there. We've got nine. Gosh, we've got quite a few suddenly coming to the pits.
0: Okay, why don't you just have a quick look at the pit
1: visitors as well from that team?
0: Okay,
1: that class. My apologies.
0: Right, I just decided to scroll down and check what was happening in the M240i class, and our overall championship leaders, with the 2019 champion Yannick Fubric as the starting driver, they are leading their class. Second in class is 664. Third in class, some distance further back, is 665. Metallic blue car, that one. But our class leader, our championship leader, well, they've rolled the dice very nicely at the start. Probably didn't take too many risks. They were the best qualifiers in their class. But the one you want to put in on board, no disrespect to Sven Markert or Eduardo Bugan, is Yannick Fubric. He knows what it takes to win here. As I said, champion in 2019. So he's got plenty of experience. He's pretty much raced in this sort of car for nigh on a decade. But shared with David Griesner to take the championship for Adrenaline Motorsport back in 2019. Still with Adrenaline Motorsport, still driving BMWs. And leading his class overall. I'll just let you know where that is overall in the race. Started at the tail end of the second batch of car. He's come across the line in 53rd position after the opening lap of the race. You might think, who races for 53rd? No, you race for your class lead, and that's precisely where he is at the moment. Up at the front of the end of the field, again, not a great deal of change. Drivers further back getting a little bit of a face full of dampness, but that's actually just drivers running onto the damper parts of the tarmac where the sun hasn't yet hit, but it is a drying circuit. If you looked at it for the first time, you go, that looks pretty dry, pretty grey. No, light grey, dark grey, different degrees of grip.
1: Treacherous conditions out there still. It looks like it's bright and sunny. It is on certain parts of the circuit, as is always the case at the Nürburgring, not just with the sheer scale of it, but just in the mountains, trees, hanging temperatures. It's so rare, but there's parts of the track here where we're just watching a bit of onboard, and it's super slippery. There's a racing line, but only just, and you are not even a half a car width, a wheel width offline, and you're suddenly onto a damp bit, which on slicks is not ideal.
0: Not ideal.
1: Not round here with no runoff anyway.
0: Yeah, the Cup 2 class, which is for Porsche 911 GT3 Cup class cars, nose to tail at the front of the class. 901 is leading, that's Fabio Grosser. 900 is in second place, which is the Chilean racer Benjamin Itez and Rafael Renhofer. They're nose to tail, first, second and third. There's a little bit of a gap back to Tim Sheerbart, who is tucked in behind in fourth. So they'll have their own battle that will run, and again, all the opportunities you get along the Dottinger-Hoher, first, second, third, fourth, fifth, covered by about a second and a half as they come up to the final sweepers of corners. David Yarn, the Gamotta Racing BMW, has got company. Benji Leuchter, who moved up to second into this corner last time around at the end of the opening lap, is about half a second off his tail, and trying to fight his way back is Sven Muller, the Falcon Motorsport Porsche. Meanwhile, Nico Menzel in the Dunlop livery Porsche, that's the black and yellow one, both entered by the same team, has literally hugged the pit wall to try and resist a certain car, certain big Ford, a Mustang, trying to do a bit of side. Oh, well, he's been incredibly lucky because Frank Stibler was given assistance. There was someone who was delayed. I think they pitted at the end of the opening lap from the third batch of car. They had nowhere else to go. They were hugging the inside into the first corner. As we know, it's about a 150-degree right-hand hairpin. And unfortunately for Frank Stibler, he was taking the inside line. He had to back it off a bit, but he's side-by-side. But now, as he goes through the fourth turn, he's having to back off, and that lets Adam Christensen, who's going up his inside, he's right on the tail of the Dunlop Porsche. So when the track goes right and cuts through, Frank Stipper's going to have to be on the outside, Adam Christensen on the inside. They're side by side. Once on the curbing, I think there might have been a little bit of a kiss there, and tucked in behind the second of the Gamotto Racing BMWs with Dennis Fetzer and the Lamborghini from Conrad Motorsport right in front. Another slower car. That all the work that Adam Christensen did just was undone because the other car needed somewhere to go. It was a production class BMW. So that side-by-side battle with Frank Stippler, plenty of honour between them, but he went, okay, got to back off. I can't take out a back marker because that very much is a no-no. So the whole of tail end of the top 10 of these SP9 class cars monstering the tail enders from the other classes, lights flashing left and right, places being gained, places being lost. Oh, it's It's pretty good, this, isn't it?
1: Yeah, I'm just trying to see which of that car was there. It went into the end of the GP circuit into the Sabine Schmitz curve there. There's six, not one, two, three, four, five, but six GT3 cars all hassling to get past. And of course, that car's got every right to be there where he is on the track, did the right thing. It played very slightly into Frank Stippler's hands, because he just got a little bit clear there and got himself two or three car lengths breathing space for a moment, which then pushed the Constantine of the group back up with Chris Adoul at the head of that. So Adam Chris Adoul, suddenly in the space of three, four corners from battling it out with Frank Stippler, is two car lengths behind and got five other cars behind him, all wanting to have a little bit of his AMG, thank you very much, but or be ahead of it.
0: They'd all been together along the Dossinghurst, that long, long, long, long return straight, and he'd made the moves. He then was side drafting down the start-finish straight, as very much was Frank Stippler. Frank then got blocked, and that was his opportunity. But you're hunting, and in these early stages of this race, you can have this multiple toe. It's such a massive factor. If you've never seen a circuit with a straight as long as the Dossinghurst, which, by the way, isn't straight, but anyhow, we'll get around that. That is why you get so many changes in the opening laps of the race. Then, naturally, there will be an element where the field may, ought to, in many ways, start to string out. But this is the opportunity. But for Adam Christodoulou, a little bit of misfortune very early in the opening lap. Did all the hard work to get back in. Now he's got to do it all over again.
1: Well, never mind fruit, cereal or toast. Dylan Pereira had a brave pill for breakfast this morning. Having a look at the Mercedes there on the damper parts of the circuit at a probably around about 170, 180 kilometres. That is super, super brave. And putting the car out there, talk about taking the risk and operating without a safety net. Just round of applause to Dylan Pereira for pure bravery and car control.
0: Yeah, very, very easy to get it wrong if you just don't understand the difference with these cooler temperatures, the difference between fully dry looking. So, oh dear, we got one of the, I think, Cup 2 Porsches going very slowly, bonnet back against the windscreen. Hard enough to drive around 170 turns when you can see ahead of you, but moving rather slowly at sidetrack. Marshall's doing a brilliant job waving their yellow flags as much as they possibly can to indicate potential danger around the corner, and that wasn't just for the driver who couldn't see where it was going.
1: And just for clarity, the battle for that Dylan Pereira was having is for 10th position with JMO Hartling in the Schnitzelheim Mercedes, and that's going to keep going around. That's for 10th position. They're not even up at the front at the moment. They're not far away.
0: No, I mean, that's the absolute key. Just looking to see if been any changes with two laps on the board. M240i class, it's still, it seems to be coming back at our championship leader. We've got one closing in. Remember, he had a couple of Cup 3 Porsches between him and the best of the rest, but coming up to complete their second racing lap, our outright championship leader is leading his class, but the gap has come right down. Yannick Fubric goes on to lap number 3, but his margin is probably about 6 tenths of a second. One of the Porsches they've just been fighting with, diving into the pits. A third of the cars in class, not too far behind either, but at the moment we've got a bit of a challenge coming. The number on the door is 664, and that's Morin Gott, driver from Israel. Don't have too many of those to the pound out on the circuit, but he's definitely having a very good stab in his black and red 240i.
1: So the car that stopped at Arenberg and caused the code 60 now is the number 505 Kevin Motorsport 330i BMW. And we have vehicles attending that at the moment. I think it has just stopped there. I don't think it's actually had an incident as such, other than it's stopped. Let's just hope it's mechanical and no more.
0: Well, was that the one with the bonnet? Because we only saw fleeting tail end. It was like a Porsche to me, but maybe after all these years I'm getting my cars wrong. But
1: Well, we've definitely got 505. Oh, hang on, there's two cars. You're absolutely right. There's two cars there. We also have a bit further round. So you might be right. There might have been a conjoining of metal between 505 and 915 is also there, which is the SRS Team Raw Rennsport GT3 Cup car. That's a little bit further around Arenberg, so there's one in and one on the exit. That would suggest the two have tried to share the same piece of tarmac simultaneously, which doesn't always work.
0: Okay, well, just talking about it, and a replay will be coming up. It wasn't... they say it can take two to tango, but certainly here. I mean, the circuit can bite it in, bite you in its own right, but again, people fighting for a tiny bit of track, and it is tinier today simply because we've got a dry line and a damper line. And the 505 BMW 330i running at its own pace, the SP9 class cars come through, and I think that must be the innocent party, because we've got onboard camera, suddenly the tail of the car being whipped around, and then a spin up the barriers, and an Aston Martin tucked in behind, and of course we also had a Porsche coming through with its bonnet up a short while later. That was, I tell you what, the Porsche, I don't know if that was the one that hit it or it then got in the concertina in behind as people were trying to avoid, but certainly I think that one will be over and out. Course vehicle towing 505 back around the circuit, and it obviously has wheels pointing in the right direction because it is actually running behind that the VW course vehicle. But what we don't want is that gaggle of cars that are leading sextet coming through and finding slow moving vehicles. But anybody competing on the Nürburgring Nordschleife fully knows that you've got to watch out for incidents up ahead of you, because often in the race we have vehicles out there with flatbed trucks. Often they're marked out by cars running behind them to say slow-moving vehicles. We wave white flags from the marshals as well, but often we have to have barrier repairs. Those barriers don't come from nowhere. But our lead battle, well, it's still we've got a couple of interlopers in there, but it's still David Yarn leading the race. Still Max Kruse half a second down behind that Gamotta Racing BMW in his alternative technology Audi from Max Kruse Racing, but he's got no breathing space whatsoever because Sven Müller, number 44 Falcon Motorsports Porsche, is about half a second down on him, and the sister car in the Dunlop colours of Nico Menzel now cemented into fourth place. Then Frank Stippler's lost a little bit of ground in that white and blue striped Ford Mustang from the Hout Racing team. We've got a breakaway now, and I would suggest that's what happens when they start to find gaggles of cars. It can break up a battle. It's very difficult for a driver in one of the class, the lower performance classes.
1: No, Stippler's not there.
0: No, is he not at all? Okay.
1: Stippler is crashed at Brunchen. Yeah.
0: Ah, okay.
1: I was looking for that, thinking, where is it?
0: I was looking for the longer shot, because there were some interlopers from the other classes, and I thought he tucked in behind anyhow. We went on to another shot. So first four cars have got away, and off at Brunchen. Now, was that coming up on the tail of the incident we saw with the 505 BMW? I think that's where the whole field concertinaed. And suddenly we got a challenge. Nico Menzel trying to go around the outside of Benjamin Leuchter to take second place. Remember, he started the lap in fourth place behind the sister car of Sven Müller, behind the Falcon Motorsport livery car. Sven Müller's right on the tail of Nico Menzel, but Menzel up into third place, taking a long, long, serious look at trying to get past Max Kruse Racing, the black and red Audi. But that all helps our race leader, Gamotta Racing, David Yarn, half a second clear on the start-finish line, opening few corners this lap, have just maybe almost doubled that buffer. Any buffer he can get will just make life around the Nordschleife that little bit more relaxed, if relaxed is a word you can use for that.
1: Well, we have a second code, 60... back at Kesselschen on the way up to Klostertal, which is super, super fast part of the circuit. And that's the Toyota Supra of Toyo Tires Ring Racing at number 170. And that's the all-Japanese entry of Kazuto Kataki, Mika Kayami and Shuni Okamoto. That car is stationary up at Kesselschen, as well as the Frank Stippler Ford Mustang. So, well, I don't know which cause and effect, and who's, I'm not sure those two are connected. We're not sure why that's happened to Stippler's car. What's happened to it?
0: Well, again, it absolutely just goes to prove what we're saying all along, which is the fact that you can be minding your elements of caution, you're minding your own business, but you're in the heat of battle, and something out of your group can catch you out, or even within your group. But when the field is running so closely, that seems to be what has happened to Frank Stippler. We've got a few cars coming in slowly. In with the white headlights, the Mustang is coming along, covered by a course vehicle, but moving very, very slowly. The mechanics, the Hout Racing team, based just across the road from the circuit, are just waiting for their car to come in. And so many incidents can come. And again, let's not beat around the bush on this one. The drivers are in various parts of the zoo. It's going from deep shade into bright sunlight. That's hard enough even if you're driving on a motorway or a local road, but when you're racing at full racing speed plus cars from other classes, and suddenly where is darkness, there may be something lying, something lurking But,
1: well, that's the 447 that we've just been mentioned. There's the Porsche Cayman over Overtake Racing. That's coming in very slowly down the Dottinger.
0: Rear bodywork damage.
1: Was like a puncture. That's the Gamota car, isn't it?
0: It's the second Gamota car of Dennis Fetzer.
1: That's been tapped in the back. And although, has it? Because it's the boot lid.
0: The
1: boot
0: lid.
1: Rotated backwards, as it were. It doesn't look particularly damaged. It's almost like it's come loose, Bruce. I can't believe I just said that.
0: No, no. I'm just thinking that's a good set of golf clubs that's gone missing, isn't it? Anyhow, so yeah, coming slowly. So we've got a code 60 at that particular point on the circuit. But for the number 36 BMW, that's going to be passed immediately on the restart by Dylan Pereira. Here's a little thought. I wonder if Dylan, when they went into the code 60, didn't react quite as quickly as the car in front. That's just a little bit of a theory I'm putting out there. But maybe Dennis Fetzer slowed down a little sooner than Dylan Pereira fancied. Maybe nothing of the sort, but I'm just trying to think why one car would have a bit of front-end damage, another course vehicle coming back out. The conditions are improving, but meanwhile, at the front of the race, it's all about trying to put back markers who are running their own races, quite rightly so, between you and the opposition. In fact, our race leader, David Yarn, did that very nicely. So on this lap alone, no mistake from Benjamin Leuchter, but twice, not once, but twice he's lost time. First of all, he was being challenged by Nico Menzel, and now he and Nico Menzel got the wrong side of a bit of traffic. So our race leader, David Yarn, able to stretch his legs a little bit. It's all vital. It all adds up. Drivers always having to be just hyper vigilant, not just because there'll be a car in front of them. No, more yellow flags. You have to be able to spot the yellow flags, but it was a short yellow zone. Suddenly green flags waved, and our race leaders back up to full racing speed, full racing attention. But they've got so many other cars they'll need to pass, and cars have such enormous performance.
1: The Mustang, Frank Schaeffler's Mustang, it's a shredded left rear tire, absolutely gone. Literally just a little bit of each side of the sidewall left. The tread is completely in tatters. So there's bodywork damage. That, I think, is a result of that tire flailing and letting go. The diffuser's all in place still. The rear wing is damaged, as it would be after the tire. I can't see anything else that looks other than tire-related damage to that car. So presumably just a tire failure. Now, whether that was caused by a touch with something else, I don't know. But Stippler into the pits. He's staying in the car for the moment. And as we've said so many times, it's not just a puncture. They're bringing a tyre out to it, but there's no great haste. It depends what else it's done there, because there's all sorts of sensors, wiring, brake sensors, looms, bodywork, inner wheel arches, you name it. They're all there for a reason. There's nothing on a car that isn't there for a reason.
0: There's quite a lot on the car that isn't there right now. But yeah. But no, I just wondered if that was the incident early in the lap on the cut-through on the Grand Prix loop. But he was on the outside at that point, so I don't think there was any contact with Adam Christodoulou when they were fighting so fiercely over that position. But
1: right, I'm hearing that the Brunchen was the Stippler Mustang and the 477 Porsche did get together, but they both got going. As we've seen, they both come into the pit. So, again, trying to get on the same piece of track at the same time, it would appear.
0: Yeah, so many things, so difficult. Just double-checking about the Walkenhorst Aston Martin, just checking that did actually get into the race. 114 starters. And it's not listed at the very tail end of the field, so it clearly did get going. I'm just trying to locate where it is of the 114 runners in this field. Working my way up. Scroll, scroll, scroll. Actually, I can't see it. Maybe it didn't get start.
1: No, I think...
0: No, that was the one that had the problem with
1: coolant
0: yeah. And leaked it. We did hope in their situation with that very long formation lap it might just be fixed, they might be able to get it out, but doesn't seem to be the case. The 64 Mustang is about to go out on probably a fresh set of Advans, I would have thought. Well, certainly the left rear. And for the crew, that was, I mean, if you've seen a shredded tyre, that was the full extreme of shreddedness, I would say. That was certainly... Well, at that point, Frank had to use his experience of not trying to come back too hard as the tyre broke away. The bodywork flapping behind that left rear wheel after it's been changed, because, of course, they'll have done their best to sort of make it strong, but it won't be as strong as it was as the manufacturer would have made. So a bit of tape holding the front end of that. But that's always very difficult, because that's going to flap around, and in its own way, that will weaken the entire... Well, not just the aeroflow around the car, but it can lead to other elements leaking. You can tell it's the autumn here in the Nordschleife. I was just noticing in Frank's air fan, you know, lovely autumnal leaves. Won't be lovely to him because he wants all the
2: not for engine temps.
0: Get.
2: No. And interesting looking at that tyre that came off the number 64 Mustang of Frank Stippler. It was a very strange shredding you just described. It was lateral, as in across the tyre from tyre wall, sidewall to sidewall. Normally they flail longitudinally or radially, if you like, but that was actually like somebody just cut it, almost sort of patterned it, hadn't they? So it was quite an odd failure, that.
0: Yeah, it's very strange. It looked like a sort of very, very matted and tangled horse's tail, I'd have suggested.
2: Yeah.
0: But certainly that would take a bit of work to clean that one out. But anyhow, on they go. So half an hour of the race has been complete, in fact, very nearly 34 minutes. And leading the race, Gamotta Racing from pole position, David Yarn, number 23 BMW, leading the start of the lap by just 0.499 of a second, which is what we call half a second in new money. But an alternative technology class car, a BMW, an Audi from Max Kruse Racing, Benjamin Leuchter at the wheel of that. And the battle between the two cars, two Porsches entered by the same team, one in Dunlop livery, that's Nico Menzel. He was in third, he was in fourth, got to third, he's now back to fourth because Sven Müller has regained that third position. But chopping and changing, but what they're trying to do is get closer to the lead battle. They're very close, they're only just over a second and a half down, but they don't want another few laps in which David Yarn just seems to get the better of traffic. As the first car coming through, you often have a little bit of an advantage, and sometimes drivers get a bit rattled. But in fact, now that lead group is just the four cars, because there's then a gap of about another 3 seconds back to fifth place, which is Adam Christodoulou, who will catch them. He's now got clear track ahead of him. But it's just four cars coming through. But when you're a backmarker and you've got six, seven, eight cars coming through, you know, it's very, very difficult to stay out of the way. Now, side-by-side drafting, I said Adam Christodoulou is on the move. He's all over Sven Müller. Sven's fallen back from, well, I said he was third. He's back to fourth. No, he's back to fifth now, because coming to the end of the lap, coming to Tiergarten, Hoernrein, those corners right at the end of the lap, he's again, work the slipstream, as he did on the opening lap. Remember, he was running in challenging for third position in the fourth turn of the opening lap, got the front end snapped away, he dropped down the order, he came back up, he then had the great battle with Frank Stippler, then he had a backmarker in front of him and lost several more positions. He's had to use the slipstream again and again in his Mercedes, but Adam Christodoulou, there's nothing he doesn't know about the Nürburgring Nordschleife. And for the others in the field, well, plenty of racing going. It's good. It's so good. We haven't had the Conrad Motorsport Lamborghini with us all rounds this year, but there have been such supporters of the VLN, as it was before we moved on to the full name now, the Nürburgring Langstrecken Series. But at the moment, that is running around. In fact, Pavel Lefteroff has just gone into fourth place. Hold on a second. Have we just had some pit visitors? How did Pavel suddenly get up to there? Did he slipstream past the entire group? I'm beginning to wonder what's going on here. I'm beginning to wonder if we've... Yeah, Pavel left her off at the end. Okay, interesting. Yeah, my eyes don't deceive me. I suddenly thought, has the second place Audi fallen back, Max Kruse Racing? No. How's the Lamborghini got up? Well, it's got past Nico Menzel in the Dunlop Motorsport Porsche. Adam Christodoulou was challenging, so it's been an incredible lap for Pavel Lefteroff. Where did that performance come from?
2: Honestly, I can't answer that at the moment.
0: He was running seventh, and suddenly he's got to third. But there we were, busy looking on the battle where we had the Dunlop and the Falcon Motorsport Porsches changing position, chopping and changing, Adam Christodoulou making his way through. But somewhat just before that, Conrad Motorsport Lamborghini in that aquamarine and black livery that Franz Conrad's team has run for a very long time, up into third place and challenging Benjamin Leuchter. There we were thinking the Leuchter Audi was going to be passed probably by Nico Menzel in particular, or maybe Sven Müller, Dunlop and Falcon Porsche respectively, but maybe just simply working the slipstream really, really, really well, when you can have a multiple slipstream, was Pavel Lefteroff. Up into third place. And there we were saying we haven't had enough Lamborghinis at the front end of the field through the course this year, but certainly right now he's changing all of that. Conditions still bright, but a little less blue sky than we had at the start of the race. But the good news is that the racing line is beginning to widen in the formation lap, even on the first and second lap of this race. In the shaded part of the circuits, you really didn't want to be running wide because there was only a racing line. Now, it's going to have a little check on all things to do with our championship battle. Of course, we've got the three pit stops to fit in this four-hour race, but Cup 3. Moritz Oberheim is leading. second in class, Oscar Sandberg. He's in number 953, needs to win today to go through. Moritz Oberheim is 20 seconds up the track, but least from Sandberg in the 953, Porsche Cayman started third in class, is up to second, needs to win the class, but as I say, we've got best part of 2 hours and 40 minutes remaining in the race, two teammates to come through. Now, person who's doing Mike Skeen, I mentioned him before the start of the race, American racer, he's third in the SP10 class. Does that matter? Well, he needs to be first in class, but he's working his way forward. Started fourth in class in SP10, but he's not doing it for himself. He's doing it for his teammate, Alexandra Vasilescu, who's one of the three crews, the only one in that one because he's had various teammates through the course of the year, who is at the front end. Now, we wondered how Pavel Lefterov had jumped so far forward. He was running in about seventh place, and there he was suddenly up into third. It rather caught us out, but I'm starting to hear that there may have been a moment in which he did the overtaking that wasn't when the overtaking was supposed to happen. Yellow flags being waved. Battle for second place. Nico Menzel riding aboard with him. Poof! As though fired from a rocket as the other slowed under yellow. The Bulgarian racer, Pavel Lefterov, came barreling through, went up into second place. So if there was a view from even further back, you see how many other cars he picked off. But for Pavel, I think there might be a penalty coming of some sort.
2: Well, there will be, because it's a plain contradiction, but he clearly just didn't see it. I think it was blocked by the Golf, Scirocco, whatever it was. Quite a high car compared to the height of his. So, yes, you're unsighted, but unfortunately, that's part of the rules. You're not supposed to do that. And as you say, it was fired out of the car. It didn't just overtake. It was like, whoa, almost collected the two cars in front.
0: Yeah, but what we didn't see, I think he overtook some other drivers who were running behind the third place, Nico Menzel. Right, second in Cup 3, needs to be leading the class, 953, Oscar Sandberg on board, Alexander Fehlenbach waiting. I don't know how they're going to split this race if they do first half to one driver, second half to the other, but no one immediately around him. But just remember, it's about 20 seconds the gap down on the class leading Cup 3 class car, so that will need to come down. But the important thing in the early laps of the race is just position in class, up to second in class, trying to see what the gap is going to go out. Oscar Sandberg, 20, just waiting for the screens to come out, it'll be about 20 plus seconds the gap between him. In fact, I'll tell you what, Moritz Oberheim has had a remarkable run. He's picked up a lot of people on that lap. And again, one thing we haven't talked about so far really is the effect of the slow zones around the circuit. The code 120s down to 120 kilometers an hour, or even worse, the code 60s,
2: which we've currently got from Bergberg all the way up to Klostertal.
0: Wow, okay. Well, I think they've rather affected Oscar Sandberg and didn't affect Moritz Oberheim, because I think Moritz has gained a handful more seconds on that lap. But anyhow, the slow zone might be thrown just as you get there. You've got to slow down. It's not fair. Well, it's just bad luck. If the car you're chasing gets through before a hazard has been declared, they're definitely going to gain ground while you're having to run at this abated pace. But if you just have to suck it up, you just have to go, ah. Because if you decide not to drop your pace, you're going to get a pound. So you know that full well. The devil on your shoulder will tell you to keep on proceeding. But right now, keep on proceeding is precisely what Oscar Sandberg has to do in the number 953 Cayman, running second in the Cup 3 class, he's second in the overall championship, but the maths was simple for he and his teammate, Alexander Fehlenbach. Win your class. Time of plenty. We've got nearly 3 hours and 20 minutes in this race to make good, but he needs a bit of fortune to come back his way. Desperately looking at screens to see if there are any driver penalties coming to Pavel Lefterov, but at the moment he's running in third place in that aquamarine, or turquoise if you will, and black Conrad Motorsport Lamborghini. Up in front of him, the Max Cruz racing car, one, two, three course vehicles, including an ambulance, but they've got past those. The green flags wave. Colours of flags are important, and that could be an element that could just a little bite Pavel Lefterov a little bit on the rump, I would suggest, because certainly he gained several positions, at least one, but possibly rather more than that, to go into third place overall with that yellow flag waving. Well, Pavel knows the circuit very well. He's been competing here for really quite a while. But anyhow, mitigating circumstances. Well, we know all the drivers are going from light to dark. sunshine to shade. He may have been a momentary, he might have been looking at that back, you know, the production class golf, going, which side will I pass? And then suddenly the car in front slows because, you know, it's so difficult. I'm not defending anyone. There are certain points on the circuit you've got longer line of sight, but just according to the cars in front of you, momentarily, but quite possibly he went, oh no, what have I done? Do I back off now and give it back? No, the answer is keep going, and then what penalties will come your way, I would suggest.
2: Yeah, it's understandable, but not forgivable.
0: Yeah, fair comment.
2: So we say that might have a penalty for that. This is a left loft in the Conrad Motorsport Lamborghini up in third place. So BMW, Audi, Lamborghini, Porsche, Mercedes at the top five, five different brands there. Just trying to see where Frank Stippler is in terms of overall at the moment. I can't even see him on the screen, but he's there, obviously, somewhere. He was in fifth position, wasn't he, when he had that... I still think he and 477, I think it was, that came together, the Cayman. I think they came together, and that's what's caused both to have tyre failures. It's the front right of the Porsche and the left rear of the Mustang, so it would appear to make one sense that's happened.
0: Right, we've got a new car coming into play. Tim Tramnitz has been chipping away. Oh, suddenly, note this one down. End of five laps. In comes Pavel Lefteroff. In comes Nico Menzel to the pit. In comes Adam Christodoulou and Tim Tramnitz as well. So I expect them to go a lap longer, but for a lot of them, they're running nose to tail, and they want to be maybe gain an advantage in the pits, maybe a little bit, and get the position. But remember, this pit stop will be shorter than it will be for their rivals who come in next time around, but commensurately, at the end of the race, their final pit stop will be earlier, which gives you a longer pit stop time. Go early, get an advantage, but it's going to hurt you later in the race. But if you need the track position, that's precisely a decision you have to take. But our race leader, David Yarn, leading the race by just 0.4 seconds. He lost a second and a bit on that lap because Benjamin Leuchter is closing in. It's very, very close at the front. Finding a tactic that's going to work, finding a strategy. Well, when do you roll the dice? And certainly Pavel Lefteroff, Conrad Motorsport Lamborghini, he blinked. He came into pit after five laps. Nico Menzel, the Dunlop Motorsport Porsche, he blinked in as well. And in behind the Pro Sport Racing Mercedes that have been playing catch-up, fall-back, catch-up, fall-back, catch-up again. Adam Christodoulou in the pits. And also Tim Tramnitz, who got on the tail of that train in the number 77 BMW. But for our front-running group, of course, their number's effectively been halved with that early dive to the pits. And it'll be interesting to see maybe what some of the Cup 2 class cars do. In fact, Raphael Rennhofer is in, Fabio Grosse is in that wonderful four-car lead battle. Benja Itez and Tim Schierbar all just dived into the pits. And for everybody else, well, a decision is to be made. But ordinarily, if you're not being challenged or not being delayed, you want to really stay out as long as you possibly can.
2: Absolutely.
0: So you can have that shorter final pit stop, because who knows what will occur between now and then. But it is a roll of the dice. Track is drying, so maybe that's slightly less of a roll in the dice. And many a race here we have across the years, you're looking at the weather, what's coming our way, because you just don't want to send your driver out on a set of slicks and find that a rain cloud has approached from a direction you hadn't expected. It's a very long lap, 25 and a bit kilometres around the Nürburgring Nordschleife, and if you're on the wrong tyres, that is something that is really, really going to wreck your race, because if you have to come back round and change to the other sort of tyres, it's race over, barring Armageddon out on the track. But here we are with Gamotta Racing, formed for 2026, leading this race. The second car, tail end of the top 10, Dennis Fetzer on board, but that's an AM lineup, so that's not a bad start for them. But the Pro-Am lineup, David Yarn leading the way, and his teammates in that, Antal Zigo and Moritz Krantz, well, they'll be having their fingers crossed. But we saw what happened. You can have contact, viz, Frank Stippler, and a long limp home. And it can happen to anyone in this 114-car race.
2: We mentioned very early on how something as simple as that can have such a ripple effect. I couldn't find Frank Stippler on my timing screen, and I thought I was going mad. As a point, I made myself find it. It's because my timing screen goes from first to 56th, and he's still not there. He's 66th in the race now. He was fifth.
0: There you go. I know.
2: 50-odd places lost because of that.
0: I can scroll down on another live timing screen. 114 starters, and again, just to reiterate, the Aston Martin that qualified in 8th position, the Walking Horse car, Christian Cronjes. Christian hasn't really been able to buy any luck this year. You know, some years just work that little bit better for you. But again, what we have today is just this great manufacturer variety that is just seems to be getting greater and greater in the Nürburgring Langstrecken series. But David Yarn leading for a team that is brand new, Gamotta Racing. And you have to say, you know, just well done to them. What a way to come in and play, to run anyone in the top 10, but they've got both their cars in the top 10. That is a phenomenal start to their career with their BMW M4 GT3s. But for now, David Yarn leading the race, but will be pitting next time around. And one thinks, because you can't go any further than that. But right now, still leading Gamotta Racing and BMW. Beautiful autumnal day at the Nürburgring. 114 cars coming out to play. Nothing to fight for apart from the glory. Oh, and the championship. It's the championship, yes. Decider. And, of course, it's you're challenging cars you cannot see, because each of our championship challengers are running in different classes. The best place in the race is the one with the car with the highest performance, which is Cup 3. And that is car number 953. And at the moment in class, in second place overall. And the gap, by the way, is 29 seconds down on Moritz Oberheim, who's leading for W&S Motorsport. But Smirlis Racing, Oscar Sandberg. So he's running now in 36th position overall. He will not have any line of sight to the BMW M240i class. But in that, are the outright championship leaders with 2019 overall champion Yannick Fubrick at the wheel. He's sharing with Eduardo Bugan and Sven Markert. And he qualified on pole for class. And is Yannick Fubrick still leading the class? So that's looking quite good. But all the drivers in the three cars, in the three different classes that are fighting for the overall title, they all have to win their class. But for Alexandru Fasădescu, he's not in the car at the moment. His number 177 BMW M4 GT4. Mike Skeen is doing the running for him at the moment, but he's somewhat further back. But he's such an outside chance. He really needs the others effectively not to score or to score no, finish no higher than fifth in class. But with one of his challenges running first in class, the other running second in their class, it's going to be quite a big ask. So, conditions drying all the time here around the Nordschleife. Plenty of battles going on. Early days in this game of chess. We had the sorting out on the opening few laps, but nothing untoward occurring to our championship challengers. So just remember, the best place on the track, 36th at the end of five laps. But a lot of cars starting to dive in the pits, but you got to look for 953, looking for position down into the first corner, but Oscar Sandberg keeping it neat and tidy there. For his teammate Alexander Fehlenbach, he was interviewed on the grid, looking remarkably nervous. It's all to play for. 4-hour race. I mean, enough can happen in a 1-hour race around the Nürburgring Nordschleife. The thought of getting it right the whole way across 4 hours. As we've seen, there have been incidents already, often not of the driver's making. But it's about keeping out of trouble as much as anything. And then, of course, you've got the field being jumbled up a little bit. Some of the front runners have already made their pit stop after 5 racing laps. We're waiting for the field to come through to complete 6. And I would suggest the ones that didn't pit will be diving in next time around, led presumably by David Yarn, who's leading the race outright. But for the three championship challenging crews, it's about keeping going. And if you're in a good position in class, I mean, just to make it simple, you need to get into the lead of your class. But that's not yet happened in the Cup 3 class for Oscar Sandberg. Because Moritz Oberheim, a little distance up the track, quite a few cars between them, which makes life a little bit complicated. There have been moments where you've had yellow flags being waved and they've affected some and not others, but here and now it's about keeping things simple. In Cup 2, we've had some fantastic battling. And again, the long, long run along the Dossinger, it sort of rises over a crest and it starts to drop. You go into a bit of a compression under the bridge and it compresses a bit more. But 902 and 901 side by side. That's Raphael Renhofer with Fabio Grutta getting closer and closer and closer. And then if you're on the outside line going into the final sequences of corners, can be an advantage. On someone on the inside, though, they can hit a curve, they can slide wide, and suddenly, oh dearie me, you could be in the barriers. Right, lead of the race. I said it should be David Yarn. It still is by the shortest of noses of car, about a quarter of a car length, or half a car length, and he's lost the lead just before. They're going to dive into the pits. The classic, I'm getting in front, going into the pits. That's David Yarn losing position to the alternative technology car. It's also a car of GT3 format, but running with different technologies, and they're surely both going to dive in the pits. Yes or no? Well, I tell you what. One does and one doesn't. Is that a mistake from David Yarn? I would have thought after six laps you'd need to come
2: Me
0: in.
2: Me too. I'd be very surprised.
0: Well, I almost thought it was the way the light was hitting the car. I thought he'd put his brakes on to acknowledge it. But no, he's got to go. Well, that's going to stretch it right to the end of the tank. It's doable, but it's just, I would have thought when you're sitting in the lead of the race, you would carry on through. So in comes Sven Muller in the Falcon Motorsport car. The Max Cruz Racing Audi also reports the pits. But our race leader continues. He's not alone in that. But that is 48 Losch Motorsport Porsches going through. That's not diving into the pits. That's Dylan Pereira. J-Mo Hartling is now into second place. The yellow and black sort of quartered Mercedes up into second. So, well, they are being bold. They're going to go late, but this will pay off later in the race for them. Their first pit stop will be longer than their rivals, but their last one will be shorter by an equivalent margin. Oh, I said, so many tactics you can have in this race. So many ways you can play. The weather is not an issue today, but for Gamotta Racing, they've split their crews around. The AM entry, Dennis Fetzer, has come into the pits. That's going up on the Dolly Jacks to be spun around, but that was running in about eighth position, ninth position before that. Started on the outside, the front row. Driver change about to take place there. I couldn't see if it was Szabo Volta, driver from Hungary, or Antal Sego from Slovakia getting into that one. But anyhow, that was the car. Rear bodywork had been given a bit of a tap. Do you remember that, Snowy? And yep. That's being taped back down. It was like the front part of the boot lid, doesn't open in traditional way, had broken. So yeah, clearly some rear contact.
2: Lid, wasn't it?
0: Yeah.
2: As you say, as if it had been pushed from behind and tipped up and just broken the anchor points.
0: Hands up, who wants an air brake? Sort of,
2: exactly.
0: You know, sort of 1950s Mercedes at Le Mans sort of air brake. You know, the bodywork coming up. But again, any team that arrives here without gaffer tape to remedy bodywork damage is a team of inexperience. But for Gamotta Racing, still their first season, but the crew there taping it all down. Yes, that was an unusual one. But, you know, at that point, I thought they would have pitted a lap earlier to have the least time they could have with that degree of tattered bodywork. So, David Yarn, car number 23, leading by 6.5 seconds now in his Gamotta Racing BMW from the SR Motorsport Mercedes. J-Mo, young German racer J-Mo Hartling at the wheel, and then half a second down on him is Dylan Pereira, 48 Losch Motorsport Porsche, number 48 as it happens. They're running nearly nose to tail, and in fact at the moment with quite a few cars in the pits, maybe it makes a little bit more space out on the circuit for them to play. But just remember, the cars that pitted earlier, they should gain track position because their first of their three standard pit stops will be shorter according to the rule book. And that may be just what they require to get themselves ahead of people who've been running in front of them. But at the end of the race, their rivals who they've got ahead of will have a shorter final pit stop. We'll keep talking about that, but it is an element. It's an element of the rules that you have to absolutely keep on top of. Right, who's got on board? Well, I'll tell you what, Tim Heinemann has got on board in place of Sven Muller in the Falcon Motorsport Porsche, but I think everyone else has pretty much stayed on board. Don't think anybody else has done the driver change yet. You know, some of them will hold it back in a true driver lineup. You do the first half, the first 2 hours, I'll do the second half, and I think that's what some people have decided to go for. In fact, the vast majority of the field, one feels. So, again, just running through the classes, if you just suddenly look at your a timing screen, you might go, what's happened? And that, what has happened, if there have been place changes, some people have decided to pit a lap before their rivals. Obviously, they will then drop down the field. Their first pit stop will be shorter. They will come out ahead, but again and again. Right, oh, by the way, Gamotta Racing, we saw the bodywork being fixed on the second of their cars. Antal Zigo, the Slovakian driver, this whole programme is being built around, has taken that over at the first of the three pit stops.
2: I'm just looking at this code 60 still that's going from Bergwerk all the way up to, well, it's actually Kettelschen now, not quite Klosterthal. It's come back a couple of, three, four, five Marshall's Post. But I don't know whether there's fluid down there or something or whatever, but there's, it's a long part of the track to have a code for so long with not, it can't be barrier damage all the way down that, because that'll just be multiple cars.
0: Yeah.

0: important. Just remember his margin over the Audi in second place of Benjamin Leuter came right down. But we've got a car running along the grass on the right-hand side from the driver's point of view.
1: Stopping on the grass.
0: The Dottinger. Doesn't look as though it's... But he can't tell if it's sitting square because it's on the grass.
2: Front left damage.
0: It does appear to, yes. Yeah.
2: Even from that long shot, that's a 913 GT3 Cup Porsche with Cameron and Cameron. Both, I don't know, his surnames, forenames, first names, second names. But
0: they're all called Cameron.
2: They're all called Cameron.
0: Cameron and... Yeah. It's Bill and... Bill and Jim. Only one at a time. Oh, that's gutting. I don't know what the problem is. Was it something they've had to nurse around the bulk of the Nordschleife, most of the 25 kilometres or not? We very nearly got to 1 hour of the race completed, another 10 seconds, and we will be there. And at the moment, David Yarn is leading. He owes us a pit stop, however. He's led since the start of the race. It was very tight at the start, but he managed to always just stay ahead. We had Benjamin Leuter using a slipstream coming up into second place from, I think he was fifth on the grid. Yeah, Max Cruz Racing Audi started fifth. And every time he seemed to escape, seemed to work the traffic a little better. The Audi got closed in. We had Sven Müller challenging in third place. Then we had Nico Menzel, his teammate, challenging in third place. And we had Adam Christodoulou going up and down like a yo-yo, very quick, but having a few moments, not all of his own making at all. But they have made their pit stops. However, the three that haven't are the number 23 Gamotta Racing BMW, the number 21 JMO Hartling driven Mercedes, and the 48 Losch Motorsport Porsche of Dylan Pereira. But they surely, if they had been listening and paying attention, will be in this time around. They'll have crested the hour, so their final stints will be shorter than the stints of their rivals, and that means the closer to the end of the race you serve your final pit stop, the shorter it can be. So there is an element, you gain a little now, you lose a little later in the race, or vice versa. But anyhow, for David Yarn and Gamotta Racing, new to the championship, new to everything at the start of this season, first of their pit stops have been made on one of their cars, and that's been taken over by Antal Zigo. And the reason Antal's doing the second stint in that one is because he is down to complete the race in the car that's leading. He's a not a greedy person, just loves the Nürburgring so much. He's driving car number 36 at the moment. We'll take over number 23 later in the race. So any standings we see at the moment are slightly distorted because after six laps of racing, some have pitted, some are pitting, and we're just waiting for our race leaders to come through. And they will definitely have to be pitting. So some will have pitted in the front class in at the end of lap five, some after lap six, and our front three will come in after lap seven. So conditions now don't have to be so fearful running into the shadier parts of the circuit. The ambient temperature has risen. That means the damp areas of the track seem to have dissipated a little bit. They certainly had a few twitchy moments for quite a lot of the drivers in the opening stint of the race, the opening lap of the race. But people largely kept it on the black stuff. There are waved yellows along the Dottinger because we've got a course car has now pulled in front to give a tow to the Cameron family car, which is sitting at the side of the circuit. That will hopefully maybe they'll get it back to the pits, or maybe they'll just take it up the slight incline and put it into the gap in the wall. I fear that it will be the latter. It won't get to complete the lap, won't get to complete the race, but who knows what the problem was. But there it is, going down through the classes. Alternative fuel class still being led by the Leuchter Max Cruiser Racing Audi that, remember, ran second for much of the race. SP9 Pro, Tim Heinemann in fourth place. He took over the 44 Porsche. He leads that. SP9 Pro-Am, it's David Yarn, the car that's leading the race outright, the Gamotta Racing BMW. Lights are flashing for him. He's got about a 7 second margin. He wants to get past Porsche Cayman, a Cup 2 Porsche Cayman, goes up its inside into the final couple of corners, the right and then the left. Then he will dive into the pits, wants to have the shortest line in. So expect that to come in. Looks like it's been quite a good in lap for him. Oh gosh, very nearly clips the end of the barrier going into the pit entry. That was a late cut across, but the car he's not so concerned about. The car's following him into the pit, surely. Yeah, number 21, which is the JMO Hartling Mercedes, and Dylan Pereira's Porsche, because he wants the ones he's concerned with, number 44 Porsche of Tim Heinemann, the number 75 Audi Max Cruz Racing alternative technology car. The cars are on his tail before the pit stop. Remember, their pit stop first is shorter than his, so they will be in front of him when he comes out. So every second he can at least reduce that gap by is absolutely vital. So David Yarn out. Good stint from him.
2: Very strong opening stint, wasn't it?

0: hasn't really put a foot wrong or a wheel wrong anywhere in that first, hour and five, haven't we, into the race now?
1: Yeah, so it'll be Moritz Krantz getting into that on board the number 23. Can't be the third driver, Antal Zeger, because he's busy at the moment. He's going around the Nordschleife in the sister car. That's car number 36. And waiting to see who's going to take over from Jamie Hartley. Give your choice, Janis Fitcher or Tim Neusser. But all those pit stops looking plain and standard. I tell you what, Jamie Hartley did a far better job. I thought David Yarn did a good job, but on that last lap, the lap into the pits, Jamie managed to gain, well, best part of 4 seconds. So that was a present the team will take, I would suggest. So again, we just need to see the field settle down when these cars that are pitting, that are pitted after seven laps, see where they slot in. They will have lost position. They would have fallen down from, you know, effectively they came in first, second and third, but I think they'll be in about fourth or fifth back towards the tail of the top ten. But just remember, the ones pitting later, i.e. now, this is the last lap they could have done on their fuel allowance, they will have a far shorter final pit stop. So what they lose now, they ought to gain later in the race. But it's about track position. For those who maybe felt they were caught in that 6-10 car lead battle, pitting earlier gives them the advantage, moves them ahead, but they will pay back later in the race. But what can happen between now and then? We've only got 2 hours and 55 minutes.
0: Exactly. Yes. So our top three cars, you say, Gamota SR and 48 Losh into the pits, as indeed does Lysia Rybenko in the Utah Racing Audi. Jumps in now. Indeed, as is the other Audi of Akeep and the Aston Martin Vantage of Pro Sport Racing, the Dumouriez car, not the 37, not the 35 car that unfortunately didn't start because of that coolant issue that identified on the grid, which at least it took it out of the race at that point and rather than damage the engine. That's trying to look at a silver lining there, but
1: nice try.
0: Getting it started and damaging the engine with a coolant, coolant leak's not that good. So, but gutting for them not even taking part in the race. And as you say, all the effort for any team, all the members of it, were just drivers all the way down, getting to a race, getting onto the grid, and then finding something as simple as that, which is effectively, I think it was a leaking radiator, just failed on a lap to the grid.
1: Inspector Clouseau doesn't need to don his work clothes because we have an answer. Dennis Fetzer's BMW was hit from behind. Mm. Dennis has reported that.
0: Normal traffic as well, apparently, not even under code 60.
1: Yeah, well, maybe that got lost in translation a bit. But anyhow, back out and running. But the sister car, number 23, made its pit stop. It was the first of the cars to come in after seven laps. It's led from pole position around, but will now fall down the order because those that pitted earlier from that sort of sextet, the first six cars or so in the field, should be in front. But the car that's really seemed to have gained through all of this was the one that car number 21 that just came in tucked in behind him. That's the SR Motorsport car. Janis Fitcher, by the way, you know, we worked out that he was going to be the second driver in that. That seemed to gain about 3 or 4 seconds on the in-lap, and that has really taken it onto the tail after the stint by Jamie Hartley. Well, when I say on the tail, about 2 or 3 seconds further back, but a big gain, and it may gain it a couple of positions accordingly when the field gets shuffled again. You don't get shuffled on the second pit stop out of the three. It's the third pit stop that brings out. Those that lost early on will gain later on, providing they're still in the hunt. That's always not a guaranteed element in that. Tell you what, though, since coming back out onto the track, Moritz Krantz has taken over for Gamota Racing, as I pointed out. He's actually first to the Grand Prix, the half of the Grand Prix loop they go around. He's gained a fair bit of time on the chasing car. So all the work Jamie Hartling did is slightly being undone in the first few corners before they get onto the circuit. Patrick Assenheimer, by the way, has taken over the 48 Losh Motorsport entry. Remember, that was running towards the tail of the top 10, sort of in the thick of the battle so much. But right now he's getting stuck in, and Patrick, again, one of these veterans around the circuit. Not veteran in terms of years necessarily, but just sheer
0: experience. Yeah.
1: Number of races around the Nordschleife. Every sort of weather, he's seen it. Don't worry, he's done it already. But right now, suddenly thinking a short while ago, I'm not ordinarily a bit of a pessimist. Oh, it was getting a bit grey, but I thought, oh, hold on a second, might they give us rain? But what's happened? It's actually just brightened up all over again. So, light cloud, but blue sky today.
0: Well, I was just thinking of that. I'm not trying to be the optimist there, that this declared wet race. I couldn't see it on my weather report, which doesn't mean to say that the race officials were wrong. They did it for a reason, but it doesn't appear to be that way. But, of course, there are 2 hours, 51 minutes and 8, 7, 6 seconds to go as I'm talking.
1: I know.
0: Quick code 60 on the dotting of her to get the 913 Porsche that we saw into that gap. You were absolutely right, Bruce. It, and sadly, didn't get returned all the way to the pits and is put in that gap just at the top of the hill for Tiergarten there.
1: You know, it's...
0: Which I think there's a route through then that they can... If the car... Yeah. They can go and get it, I guess.
1: Well, I think...
0: back through the old pits.
1: Well, I think that effectively pulls them into the start zone if you're doing the tourist laps. I think that's the sort of area that they do. Yes, you can do tourist laps this circuit. If you're only watching or listening for the first time, yeah, you can drive the Nürburgring Nordschleife. Imagine that. Imagine that with, even the great Grand Prix circuits. But the Nordschleife, you know, it is truly amazing that you can turn up and please don't grab it with both hands. Have caution,
0: no.
1: But what a treat. And the sheer number of cars you see driving all around Europe with that little discreet outline of the Nürburgring Nordschleife. You drive past, give them a nod, a knowing nod. They might think you're just mad, but, you know, go on. So many things you can pick up off a timing screen. Jump start for one of the drivers. Can you imagine that? Do all the hard work. Jump start, kind of a 50, and... Equipe Vitesse, I think it was Arne Clarsson who started the race. So frustrating, final race of the season, but, you know, you're in your own battle there, and you want to see what you can pick up. So conditions improving all the time, traffic changing all the time around the circuit. We've had, obviously we reported the car number 36, one of the two Gamotta Racing BMWs, and from their point of view, thank goodness it was the one that wasn't fighting in the lead of this race, was hit up the back. I don't think it denied it enormously, but it did give it bodywork damage that needed to be taped up. And again, warning lights as well as flags. That's been a good introduction in the last handful of years. Warning lights at the marshals' posts around the circuit. And certainly on days when the weather is rather foul, and it certainly can be foul around the Nordschleife. Interesting. Gosh, I thought... This caught me out last time. I thought I saw a red... board, meaning red flag. It isn't. It's actually, I think it's a marshal standing in front of something around, I think just part
0: shouldn't
1: around
0: be wearing
1: Berber.
0: A red jacket there. Shouldn't. Side of a race,
1: no.
0: Not ideal.
1: Yeah, they were square shaped, which is maybe a preference.
0: Now, talk of being
1: it's a code
0: catching,
1: 60.
0: Catching yourself out, and it's, I just spotted something on the race organisers' control panel, control messages. Race control message is what I mean. I know what I mean. Which surprised me. And then I wish I hadn't looked at it because it's a car 166, which has had a black flag with orange dig. So it's a warning for its third noise violation, which is very rare. So I thought I'd look into that. And, of course, it has to be a BMW M4 GT4 Evo. That's fine. But the team is Willy Motorsport.
1: Mm-hmm.
0: And the two drivers are Sayre and Tud. That's all it says on the entry list.
1: There you
0: do
1: go.
0: Do you know when you've started something and you just wish you hadn't? Yes.
1: You know what? I wish you hadn't. That's Willy Motorsport, is it? Okay, because on the entry list, they're so anonymous.
0: Yes.
1: They don't even have a team. But Willy Motorsport, of course, they've run very well in the 24H series.
0: 118 entries to pick out, and I choose that one.
1: Yeah.
0: It's a gift.
1: Well, tell me all you know about them.
0: I just did.
1: Oh, yeah, true. Right, when we get 8 laps on the board, which we'll get very soon indeed, we will have who is in lead after the first round of pit stops. And, of course, it won't be the ones that were leading beforehand, because our race leader beforehand, the number 23, Gamotta Racing BMW, pitted after 7 laps. The drivers who pitted after 6 laps would have gained time and ought to be ahead. Those who pitted after 5 should be even further ahead. But just remember, it's like the child that takes too many sweets early on. They're not allowed so many later, and it will work accordingly for those. But just remember, before the pit stops, it was Gamotta Racing car number 23, David Yarn, leading the race, led from pole position, but as I say, came in after 7 laps, and the field going around on lap 8, and by the time they've knitted their way back in, they will not be at the sharp end of the field, unless a slow zone around the circuit while their rivals are out and they were not out can affect. And we've seen this time and again. You think everything, you're doing everything right, you've got your race tactics right. A slow zone when you're on track and your rivals are in the pits means they haven't had to go through, and if it's cleared by the time your rivals have come back out, they haven't had to clear the slow zone, and that will really, really help them. But, you know, these are elements you can't knit in. Right, give it another lap, then I'll go through the various classes, because we haven't talked about SP10, and of course one of our championship challengers, car number 177, is in that class, and they're the outside hopes in that title battle. They need to win. In fact, they've changed from Mike Skeen, car number 177, so won't be the championship challenger. Alexandru Vasilescu, who goes out in that now. It will be Mark Smith, who's taken over from Mike Skeen. So maybe the second half of the race will go to Vasilescu.
0: Just of note there, the 15th place car, the number 7 Conrad Motorsport Lamborghini, that's also got a black flag orange sticker for its third noise violation. More of pertinence, though, is the number 50 car, which is the 6th place Equipe Vitesse R8 with Heimrich at the wheel now, just 7th place right now. That has been given a drive-through penalty for a jump start just a few minutes ago. Not the start, the penalty.
1: Yeah, that's the opposite of jump, if you just said it a few minutes ago. Yes, we picked that one up when the screens came back, but if they're going to serve it through, they will go. But yeah, that's, again, it's the little things that can make a big, big difference, as we know, in motor racing. But waiting to see, front of the queue, Nico Menzel, car number 17, it's the Porsche Dunlop Motorsport. Remember, it was running in that lead group, it was in third place, then suddenly it wasn't, because like a rocket under a yellow flag, the number 7 Conrad Lamborghini came through. We thought, well, that's going to be a penalty for number 7. It hasn't been issued yet, but anyhow, now in the lead of the race. So you go, how come that's ahead of the Gamotta Racing number 23 BMW? Let's just go over it again. As close to the start of the race you make your pit stop, and the car we're talking about, Nico Menzel's car, came in after 5 laps, the shorter that minimum pit stop time can be. You might say, wow, it's so complicated. Why do they not have, you know, a uniform minimum time? It's one of the tactics of this race, and it certainly can help you if your car hasn't qualified well for whatever reason, because it can gain you track position on your rivals. However, pit early for your first pit stop, you'll pit early for your second pit stop. You tend to go into 7, sometimes 8 lap stints in a regular run. Not the start of the race, because you take a lap off and you've already done a formation lap, but if you come in after 5 laps, you will probably try and pit again after lap 13, but your final pit stop will still be 1 or 2 laps ahead of your rivals, and that one then gets pinged the other way, and the closer to the end of the race you finish, the shorter your pit stop is. So if you're starting your final pit stop early, as Snowy loves, it's a fantastic chart, he dreams of it. I was going to get it. I was going to get him to read it to you, because he's always wanted to explain it. Anyhow, first pit stop, if it's early, it's short. But your final pit stop will also be early, and it will be long. But it can gain you track position. If you're in a race and you just simply can't get past your rivals, who may have qualified better than you but not had the pace in the race, that's frustrating, and that's when you have to go, right, we're going to get the gain now and take the pain later on. I guess that's a way of explaining it.
0: And a way of explaining names for us, thank you to one of our regulars, Ian McCarthy. Always good to have you on board, Ian, and he's very kindly pointed me towards my rabbit hole and found me an exit route for the Villi Motorsport, the Romanian-driven car from Bucharest with Serre and Tud. It's Tudor Tudorachi and Sergei Nicolai.
1: Of course it is, because they were the regular drivers have been racing and had great success. I seem to remember they won a race at Mugello, start of 2025, was it 2024, just after they had massive floods.
0: You've got to get up very, very early to catch Bruce Jones out. I've tried for nearly a decade now and still can't do it.
1: Yes, of course it was. But actually, mid-race, that's the point. I'd skipped on the entry list when I was going through the Mir 118 or whatever. That's the moment you think, if I look down and try and work this one out, I'm really going to lose what's happening, particularly around the time of the pit stops. But what we can say is after the pit stops, another 17 Porsche for Dunlop Motorsport leading the race. Nico Menzel remaining on board. He had a good battle early on and up top. We'll give it another half lap or so and take a look at our championship challengers. Right, around the time of the pit stops, just remember that Oscar Sandberg was about 28 seconds down in second place in Cup 3. Needs to win the class. Car number 953, mm-hmm. Smirlis Racing. There was a problem for the team, but it wasn't their car. So that at least was some sucker for them. And I'm just going to refresh. You constantly have to refresh timing screens. Nothing worse than you go through and go, oh gosh, that was last lap. Right, here we go. I'm going to go down to the M240i class. Leading it is Eduardo Bugan, Italian racer. Championship second place at the moment, has to win the class. And they seem to have, I'm just having a little look, oh, actually quite a tidy lead in class of about let's call it 30 seconds. It's actually just marginally more than that. So they're doing the hard yards. They just have to make no mistakes. They have to win their class. But just remember, the people that lead the championship have to win their class, even though they're leading the championship, because the people who are second in the championship are only 4 points down, and they could win their class. And then if the car that's leading outright only comes second, then it's going to be equal on points. And we'll go into that later in the race. It's balanced on a knife edge at the moment. And as for the outside challenger who's sharing with Sarah and Tud, give me their names again. You know them full well. You're going to have to look it up. Sergio Nicolai.
0: Yes.
1: And Tudoracci.
0: Tudoracci.
1: He's not actually called Tudor Tudoracci. You know, there was someone I knew in racing. In fact, you knew them as well. Mike Peters, who raced in the mid-80s. Very good Formula 3 driver, Formula 4 driver. His father was actually Peter Petrovic, but he came over, changed their surname to Peters, driving in the UK. So who's Peter Peters? There you go. It's the names you choose.
0: Mm. So the Conrad Motorsport Lamborghini being attended to in its box by no less than Mr. Conrad himself, senior.
1: Yeah, too much noise.
0: Having a look at it, too much noise. They're having to put silencers on it. Basically, it did have those couple of warnings. And talking of things that completely confused me, you said about somebody earlier who can't buy themselves any luck this season. We've now got a code 60 at Schwalbenschwanz for a car that I didn't think had sorted the race, the 35 Aston Martin.
1: Oh, yeah, there it is. It's in 111th position. Two laps on the board, but not three.
0: Yes.
1: But not eight, unfortunately, because eight's quite a good number, because that's what you need to be in the lead grouping of this race. Well,
0: so let's hope the radiator or something else has failed again. It hasn't done all that work, gone out, and then had an incident and crashed, which would be...
1: Not on its own fluids.
0: No.
1: So, yes. So, I think for Alexander Vasilescu, we knew it was an outside shot for the driver from the SP10 class and BMW M4 GT4. So, I think we can... Well, in all honesty, I think from the start of this race, we really could focus on the two crews, neither in the top class, who could win the outright title. Alexander Fehlenbach, Oscar Sandberg. Sandberg's done the early stage of the race. He'll be doing the first half of the race, the Norwegian racer. We saw him beaming as he bounded out to the grid, bright-eyed and bushy-bearded, and he's running in the Cup 3 class in number 953 from Smurlis Racing. He is sitting second in class and is just going to be chipping away to see what he can do. Often a lot of traffic ends up between him and Moritz Oberheim. It's funny, every time they're about 20 to 30 seconds apart, but Moritz says a good thing about getting other cars between them. And that's maybe just hampering Oscar a little bit. Maybe Oscar's being a little bit cautious, because when you're within touching distance of a title, you know, you've probably had so many moments you've managed to rectify and get around to keep putting those class wins in is what you need to get towards the championship title, but you don't want to drop the ball right now. Tim Tramnitz getting very, very busy out on track. He's got ahead of Tim Heinemann. Heinemann's closing and trying to see where Benjamin Leuter is. He was sort of between them, and I think they might have picked him off. Tim Tramnitz pushing on in the black and red Advan livery BMW from Schubert Motorsport. And again, just remember those longer pit stops for those that pitted after seven laps has dropped them down the order. And for Gamotta Racing, Moritz Krantz, I thought he'd go to about fifth or sixth, actually seventh place the end of last lap, but it'll be interesting to see getting some slower zones around the back of the circuit, catching drivers out. Doubled waved yellows. I'm trying to work out where all those yellows are on the circuit. Kleiner Carousel, and we've got a course vehicle on the right hand side. It's probably that's the Aston Martin of which we spoke, Christian Cronje's car, the Aston Martin that got going and then didn't get going very much. So unfortunately after that problem, we think with the radiator leaking on the starting grid, set them back six laps. And now, unfortunately, it's come to a halt.
0: Not ideal and not a good day for that team. What a shame.
1: Well, whatever happens through the course of a season, you want to at least end it on a high. If you've had other moments, I mean, you hope you've had pace. Pace not getting results, it means you've still got pace. Oh, Right. Okay, I wondered whether Max Cruz Racing Audi had got to enjoying a battle, the Forca Motorsport Porsche, looking ahead, and then suddenly a black and red nose on the outside. Oh, and on the other side is Mercedes coming through, and that would be Adam Christodoulou. So three abreast, four cars covered by, well, nothing at all. Adam Christodoulou's obviously got, he's left the iron on at home. He's had to overtake three cars to go past in a place where if you can make one move, it's outstanding. It's hard work along the dotting her, but Adam Christodoulou's got his ears absolutely pinned back. That was a great move, and suddenly I think I would suggest he's gone from sixth at the start of the lap up into, well, second place.
0: That'll do, thank you very much, won't it? Thank you very much. Bit of that.
1: Yeah, really, really will. In fact, another car we hadn't really talked about, car number 33, with Peter Sander. That had obviously, by dint of pitting early in the earliest group of cars coming in, had suddenly got up into third place, but at third it is no more, back to sixth. Wow, that was a fantastic move. Can't wait to see a replay of that. Benjamin Leuchter has been right in the mix in his Max Cruz Racing Audi, car number 75 in the alternative fuel things, running along with the Fugles. But he's very, very much in a battle now with Tim Heineman. But the difference between these two drivers is not just the way they spell their surnames. It's the fact that Tim's he didn't do the first stint. He's jumped in to do the second stint in the aquamarine and darker blue Forca Motorsport Porsche, and he's made the move on Benjamin Leuchter, whereas Benjamin, of course, has already been in for a stint. He's obviously doing the first half of the race before handing over to one of Fugles, but Tim Heineman, positive move in the Porsche there, moving up a position.
0: Yeah, a little bit of a run on Sander there, just coming down the inside, a little bit of a clattering for the Porsche and the Audi, but they seem to have got away with it. Yeah, it was Peter Sander, yeah.
1: Just taking
0: Frank Stippler, by the way, he's made his back way up from 66th to 34th now.
1: Keep an eye on that one.
0: So, yeah,
1: give him another couple of laps.
0: He's not going to be a race winner, but it's he's going to make it top 10, do you think? I think in the top 10, another 2 hours, 2.5 hours, yes,
1: doable,
0: easy,
1: yeah. No, you simply never ever know in this.
0: No, I was going to say, joking part, that would be quite a recovery.
1: But, you know, that number 7 Porsche is still in the Conrad Lamborghini, still in the pits. That's a gift. That's coming his way, so that's a place gained. But for the rest, okay, I'm going to just double-check the gap now, because Oskar Sandberg still second in Cup 3, but the 962 has changed hands. And I think it's wise. I think
0: that's like you sold a Porsche.
1: Yeah, exactly. So Moritz Oberheim's got out and Lawrence Stegman has got on board. Be interesting to see their respective pace, because certainly Oskar Sandberg is dialed in at the moment by doing the first half of the race rather than just doing one stint and hopping out. He's doing two stints. Then Alexander Fehlenbach will take over the number 953. Championship challenger at the moment. It's the car second overall in the championship, of course. You can be in any class, but it's the number of points you gain, and multiple classes. So we've got our three championship crews today who could take the title, all of them in different classes. But I think for now we can discount the SP10 crews, because they're not at the sharp end of the field. But they were the ones with a big mountain to climb, because our championship leaders came here on 94 points, 90 for Fehlenbach and Sandberg, behind Bugan, Fubrick and Markert. Market, of course, in that BMW M240i Cup 3 Cayman is Fehlenbach and Sandberg. And then the SP10, Alexandru Vasilescu, that's a BMW M4 GT4, but they were another 10 points further back. 15 points for a win, they're 14 points down. You sort of need disasters times two to take the overall title, but we're not even at the halfway point in the race. Now, the half hour will still not have us at the halfway point, but we're getting there bit by bit. Track conditions definitely improved. It was declared a wet race before the start. I thought that was a little bit extreme, but at that point hadn't been treated to onboard laps around the back of the circuit. Certainly damp offline, gradually warming. It is autumn. It takes an awful lot longer for things to get warm, but it was mainly about getting sun through the trees onto the circuit. Someone has certainly put a long line of something people wouldn't want on the circuit about halfway around the lap. Tell you what's happening. Where you get massive flaring is the incredibly bright headlights in these cars, particularly when people are trying to overtake and when they catch the Dayglow jackets of the Marshals, they're not just orange, they are Dayglow orange, and they suddenly seem to come alive when the headlights hit them. It's good for being seen, but it's
0: well,
1: not...
0: Well, that's for their safety, which we totally understand, but it does kind of catch you out when you're looking for flags or lights.
1: I mean, there's not enough distraction driving around the Nordschleife at all.
0: No, simple.
1: Right, let's do some numbers for you. Nico Menzel, remember him? Dunlop Motorsport, Porsche, number 17, yellow and black, leading by 23 seconds. How has he done that in the space of four laps since the car came out after its pit stop? Well, that's the clue. The pit stop was two laps earlier than its rivals. The last of the front runners to pits was car number 23, David Yarn, handed over to Moritz Kranz, and he's a minute and 5 seconds back. Can't possibly get it back. Yes, he can. Were you listening at the back of the class? I'm explaining your final pit stop will be shorter if you pitted later by pretty much that margin.
0: Yep. So it's complicated enough, isn't it? And then we add in the aggregator. What I was trying to say there. So we've got.
1: Well, the other thing is slow zones around the circuit. It's a code 60. And that's it's supposed to be one at Dottingen at Herb, but before that, Galgenkopf, and there's another one even earlier around the lap. And just think, on one lap, if the car you're chasing goes through and they throw a slow zone as you arrive at the entry point to it, you lose a lot of time. And as we saw in the opening stint of the race, with the front runners running nose to tail, you can spend 5 laps to gain half a second on arrival, particularly if you're behind, because if the car in front is faster but you can use its slipstream, you can stay close. But in this, if you suddenly lose 15 seconds, even more, could be 30 seconds, all that effort is out the window. But
0: well, I've just been treated to some onboard from the number 48 Losch Motorsport Porsche with Patrick Assenheimer aboard, and this is for this long, long Code 6, which has been in existence for a long time anyway.
1: Nürburgring, discuss. Good for racing? Oh, yes. Three abreast, four cars covered by 0.2 seconds, changing positions all the time. Car from back of pack goes to front. That's Adam Christodoulou. He's in a hurry. But what an amazing replay. And look at the mix. Mercedes, BMW, Audi, Porsche, nose to tail, fighting around the best circuit of the world. Awesome sunshine. But respect for each other. That could easily have gone wrong. Adam Christodoulou, he threaded the eye of the needle. He went alongside the Audi, used a bit of side draft. Now he's picking off up ahead Tim Tramlitz, the Schubert Motorsport BMW. And then Adam Christodoulou, suddenly from nowhere, left-hand side of screen, picks off not one, two cars, wasn't finished yet, had to have a look at the BMW around the outside. Don't do that. He has done that. Overtake of the year. I tell you what, if people don't look at this form of racing and think, could it be good? This is the world's best form of racing on the best circuit, as far as I'm concerned. Absolutely brilliant the way that he went through. And look at the driver reaction of the... Well, what... that I was so busy looking at the overtake. And if you're listening in black and white, that was astonishing, because the driver of the Audi, he literally took his hands off the wheel and went, what can you do? And then waved. That is it. That is drivers absolutely at the top of their game, enjoying their craft. I'd love to see a replay of the replay to take it all in, because Adam Christodoulou wasn't in the mix. He was hidden for Tim Tramlitz. There were two cars between him and that Schubert Motorsport BMW. He probably knew on the longer shots that there might be a fourth car in the group. What he didn't expect was not only to pass the other two, but him as well, before they got to the very end of the lap.
0: What is absolutely outstanding about that is, Bruce, of Adam Christodoulou there. All four cars, same category, same class, same pace, theoretically. Gets the run down the fastest part of the circuit, the Dottingen, going through the left-hand king. Takes the left-hand side and finds a gap past what he needs to initially. There's still a BMW in the way. So what does he do? Changes position to the right-hand side of the track, through a left-hand king on the fastest part of the circuit. Nearly gets two wheels on the grass and thinks, well, I've got the momentum, so I'll put the stamp on it. I may as well send it, and I'm going anyway, to coin a phrase from some ex-Formula One driver. But what a drive. You say he just literally weaved his way through and just wasn't going to lose momentum. Superb bit of racing. I would say, never mind, that's probably the best bit of overtake I've seen all year in this series, as you said.
1: Oh, without a shadow of a doubt. I tell you what, though, he's just lost the position. Tim Tramlitz has gone back through almost exactly a lap later. There was a slow zone.
0: Learned from him, hasn't he?
1: Well, he has, but there was a slow zone and there was a gaggle of cars from other groups.
0: He's coming back, though, Christodoulou.
1: Yeah, so he is. But Nico Menzel going through. Well, they so nearly actually hit coming onto the start-finish straight and weaving one way and the other. Right. Nico Menzel got far more affected than they did by a slow zone. He's just lost 15 seconds of that lead. Remember, it was 20-something seconds. Second, third, fourth and fifth, they're covered by almost precisely a second. They're only 11 seconds down on him, but they will be delaying each other. But I tell you what, Benjamin Leuchter, no one's told him he's got to hang around. Adam Christodoulou all but pushing Tim Tramitz.
2: No, he was.
1: He was pushing Tim Tramitz as they go through the third part of the sequence. As he damaged his nose, the very point he went out wide on the opening lap of the race, which is in the fourth turn in the Grand Prix loop.
2: The bonnet's up there. I think he did that almost deliberately, as he was so annoyed, I think, there. Just, come on. That was the weaving down the straight there. I'm sorry, that was a bit naughty. One big change of direction to one side, hug the pit wall, yes, in the BMW. He then came back again, and I think Christodoulou, that was a little message. Unfortunately, I think he's tapped it a bit too hard, which has damaged the front of that Mercedes. Which may become a bit of a problem, because, as I said, the bonnet is now loose. So if it hasn't, I'm probably going to get black flags having to come in with that.
1: You know what I'd almost do is peel off into the pits, the back entrance to the pits, where you have to repeat the Grand Prix loop, because I would not want to be going to someone like Flugplatz with that bonnet up, and he's cutting through.
2: He's doing it, yeah.
1: He always listens to us. That's really good. But, I would be interested to a replay of that, because along the start-finish straight, we both had a sharp intake of breath as the camera angle was changing, and suddenly that chasing Mercedes got very, very close to Tim Tramnitz's Schubert Motorsport BMW. But Adam Christodoulou had no choice at this point. You can't go around the Nordschleife with the bonnet that's about rising about 10 centimetres higher on one side than it should be at the front, because the thought of that bonnet going back. We've already had another car. Oh, Conrad Motorsport Lamborghini coming back into the race.
2: One in, one out. Yeah, and it's not just... It's not just whether the bonnet comes up or not. If it comes up part way and then blocks your vision, that's what you want. You actually want it to come off and clear it and get rid of, if you like.
1: Okay, but we're getting the change. So he's in, bonnet repair for Adam Christodoulou. Drive-through penalty for car 75, Benjamin Leuchter, who's the Audi in that group, the Max Cruiser racing car. So it's chopping and changing. What is changing is the number 7 Lamborghini is coming back out. You can imagine someone saying to Franz Conrad, your car's too loud. He goes, noise. You can imagine him going, noise is good. But of course, he knew he had to fix it. Lamborghini would come out, but it would have lost probably at least a couple of laps, probably three laps in that time.
2: Well, looked his penalties for failing to manage a yellow flag. So that's what that's for. I'll be intrigued to see if 77 Tramnitz, Tim Tramnitz in the Schubert car also gets anything for... I would say personally that was excessive weaving on the pit straight. I've just got to be honest about that.
1: Yeah, and you, the front end of the car, the vertical slats on the radiator.
2: Looking a bit secondhand, isn't it?
1: A bit like sort of shark's teeth, if you will. About 8 of them, I haven't counted them across the front. Well, they're not all there now. Can't really count them because the impact has been not just the bonnet, it's been the radiator below, which in many ways is more of a worry. But, of course, aerodynamically, that bonnet cannot be allowed to be flapping. But so just to repeat, 10 laps on the board, but... the start-finish line was crossed again by the Mercedes. It had to come in the back entrance of the pit. So effectively, instead of turning left and left to go through the Sabine-Schmitz curve onto the Nordschleife, had to turn right behind the paddock and then come back into the pits, bodywork repair, and certainly trying to fix the grill at the front and check for any damage to the radiator itself. It may have been saved. It may have been just far enough back behind the grill, but Adam Christodoulou, the body language is of someone who's probably chock full of adrenaline right now, will not be happy with life.
2: Well, hopefully we might get a pit lane interview with him and just hear what he has to say about that. But Ivan Steven Pallette or Marek Bockman will take that car over. Then it's his number 26 Pro Sport Racing Mercedes in the pits waiting to exit out. And we'll see when the driver ID changes over, which of those two drivers has taken over from Adam Christodoulou. The interview that I want to see, though, is with Mr. Christodoulou, as to what his thoughts on that were. He'll be usually professionally diplomatic, I'm sure.
1: Well, just think about it for a second. The first few laps of the race, remember, he gained about 3 positions going through the first few corners, lost about 5 positions coming out, fought his way back. Then he had the battle with Hubert Haupt. Then there was a car right in the way. He had to lose all the positions he'd gained again. And then, of course, this amazing scrap, overtaking manoeuvre of the year. I don't think there could be any debate about that. And then, you know, moments later, a lap later, contact, bodywork damage, and he's lost, well, the best part of... well, minimum half a lap. So is it over and out? Well, I suppose that actually puts him back to fight with Frank Stippler, perhaps. They were fighting beforehand, but
2: yes,
1: he's not the one to do it. because the car back out, is it Stephen Pallett or Marek Bockman? Who wears the specs?
3: Pallett.
1: It's Stephen Pallett. There we have it.
2: So that's out in third place.
1: No, it's not. That's where it crossed the line.
2: That's where it crossed the line, hasn't it? It's just updated to out, but that course is now a long way out. So where are our race leaders in relation on the track? It's the 17, isn't it? The Dunlop Porsche. That's at... They're at Clossetal. So you're half a lap, right? They've lost half a lap.
1: Yeah. You're not going to get that back. But
2: you're not going to stop trying either.
1: No, of course you're not. But just think about it for a moment. There have been various cars with problem. Viz, the Frank Stippler.
2: Now 20th.
1: Mustang. The number 7 Lamborghini was probably going to get a bit of a penalty for overtaking under yellows. But right, here we go. Driver on board, that's number 44, just waving goodbye, Tim Heinemann. That is just so funny. But this is the point of contact going through the Mercedes arena. Unfortunately, it was a Mercedes rubbing a BMW and bodywork damage at that point. Tim Heinemann trying to come back in the mix. There's cars chopping and changing side by side. At this point, Adam Christodoulou knows damage to the front of the car. And then front edge of the bonnet on the passenger side starts to come up. You can't go around the Nordschleife shortcut back through the pits. And it will obviously be a lot of frustration for Pro Sport.
2: Difficult one to call that, because it did look like Adam Christodoulou was pushing the BMW. Whether he didn't drive into it, but he certainly drove up to the back of it, and there was contact enough to move that front panel and damage the bonnet to bring it in. So drivers don't deliberately drive into other cars, certainly not of the calibre of Adam Christodoulou, but it did look like it was sort of like, push, come on, hurry up, this is... I don't know. It's a very, very difficult one to call, so I'd like to hear Adam's views on that.
1: Yeah, what I'd like to also see is how the BMW got back ahead along the Dossinger. Probably just a straight double toe, and then they had to negotiate all that. And just keep the numbers coming and what is happening in the field. Benjamin Leuchter running third for Max Kruse Racing. Drive-through penalty, remember, coming their way for failing to... stay within the rules and a yellow flag situation. Under investigation, actually, not a drive-through penalty as yet. Sorry, I got ahead of myself there, jumping around the screens. But still, waved yellows along the Dossinger.
2: That's for the 35 Aston being towed back in, still.
1: Still, well
2: just about to get to the gap in the barriers and come in. That's the number 35 Valkenhorst for Aston that didn't take part at the start. Coolant issue, did join and did 2 laps.
1: Some days, some years, but the Aston Martin's shown plenty of pace. Christian Kroning is always quick around here, and he's certainly put in some great performances, but it just hasn't been the year where the dots have all joined up as some people would have hoped for them. Right, well, we're cruising towards the middle point of this four-hour race, the final four-hour race of 2026, and quite a lot of slow zones around the circuit. For the drivers involved, it's very frustrating, but they're there for a reason. And it's also about how you clear them. And just riding on board with Kloslowski, as soon as he gets past the back marker in his Cup 2 Porsche, suddenly there's a truck up ahead, covered by a car to warn about a slow-moving vehicle. It's one of the trucks we talked about, flatbed truck with sections of barrier. They have to take it around. If someone clatters the barriers, we know here they're even more essential than at some circuits. They're so close to the edge, they have to be repaired. And the sections aren't littered around the circuit. They have to be taken there. So the drivers, it's something that's absolutely drilled into them at driver's briefing. You must be aware of things that you cannot see around the next corner. So pay attention to the marshal's flags. Right, here we are. We're getting towards the second round of pit stops. And we're sitting in a situation with Nico Menzel leading in the Dunlop Motorsport Porsche by 11 seconds at the start of this lap. It should have probably gone out a little bit more by the end of it. Over Tim Tramnitz, the Schubert Motorsport BMW. That's the one that had the Mercedes of Adam Christodoulou rubbing its rear just half a lap ago. Pro Sport Racing, Stephen Pallett has just taken that over. And he is running in third overall. But just keep an eye out. Maurice Krantz, sixth overall after 10 laps. That's the car that was leading the race before they all served their pit stops. His final pit stop will be shorter, so what has been lost ought to be gained. But it's about keeping your speed consistently, moving on through. But Moritz at the moment, he's not near any class rivals. He's 9 seconds clear of Yanis Fitcher in the SR Motorsport Mercedes. but he's effectively 30 seconds, half a minute down on Stephen Pallette, the Pro Sport Racing entry, but they've got different pit stop sequences. Going down through the classes, Raphael Renhofer leading Cup 2 in 10th place overall. Nico Bastian a little bit behind him. Alternative Fuel Technology 1, Max Kruse Racing, they're running in 81 and 82 classes, leading that. Cup 2, I skipped past that, Raphael Renhofer. Cup 3, Moritz Stegmann leading that. Second in class, Alexander Fehlenbach. Remember the name. Yep. Outside championship challenger. And for just double checking, they need to win their class to be sure. They need to win that Porsche Cayman class. And doubling down to the M240i's, it is outright championship leader, second driver in that car, which is Eduardo Bugan, driver born in Monza, but chooses to do his racing in Germany, and he could be rewarded today, and rewarded big time. So, again, such an international competition. Dry conditions, but drivers constantly having to be aware of wave yellow flags, even along the Dottinger Höhe. Case of that example is car number 900 almost coming to a halt. What you never know on the Nürburgring Nordschleife is what's going to happen next. Keeps us on our toes as commentators, but the drivers today, you know, you thought, okay, it was a little bit damp in the morning, not too bad, it's drying out, but for the race, the track after the first few laps should be absolutely fine. That will remove one element here at the Green Hell, but today they've been having all sorts of incidents, and of course we've got the offset that you get according to when people make their pit stops. It's something that you only get the clearest of clear pictures after the third of the three standard pit stops you need to make. Whoever's in front after that, well, they've got their sums right, but it's people who go early, they get ahead. People who pit late, they get their advantage later in the race. But the big question is where they will be, Snowy, after three rounds of pit stops. Who's going to be in front? But we've seen slow zones that in one lap could lose you 10, 12 seconds. And that can change the whole complexion of the race.
2: Well, I did say, didn't we, when we were sort of doing a pre-race build-up, as it were, and talking about these championship positions, that you would need at least an hour to get an idea of how this might begin to look, how it was going to unfold. And we're now coming up to halfway point, are we not, of 2 hours. It's a full 4 hours of racing on the Nordschleife today. Championships to be decided, race to be won, championships to be decided. It is the season finale. I can hardly believe we've got to the final round of the year already. And it seems like yesterday we were sitting here in the snow. Was that a few years ago, wasn't it? When it didn't happen.
1: Yeah, you know, I found that carrot in the garden, you know, the nose, yes, it's, and a couple of lumps of coal for the eyes. Yeah, they're lying there.
2: When you put that snowman, they went and filmed it as well.
1: Yes.
2: Extraordinary.
1: Talking of the championship battle, we've sort of slightly been neglecting car number 177, Alexandru Vasilescu. Hasn't got in yet, but his teammate Mark Smith, well, we said that everything has to be aligned for them to take it. They started today 14 points down on the outright championship leaders with only 15 points for class victory. They're not in the lead of their class, but Mark Smith, when I last checked, number 177, is fourth in class in the SP10 class. Actually, not a million miles behind the third car in that class. So, got to keep chipping away. It is a four-hour race, but of course, every hour that goes past, you're an hour closer to the end of the season. We're very nearly, as you pointed out, the halfway point in this four-hour race. All eyes on the front of the field. We've had some brilliant battling in this. So, you know, Adam Christodoulou, what a race he's had. I mean, that manoeuvre to gain three positions along the sort of latter section of the Dottinger Höhe was astonishing. And then, unfortunately, contact has cost a lot of time. We'll see at the end of this lap where exactly they've knitted back in. But certainly, I think some of that driving might be they'll be having a little look at that. Other elements that need sorting are still what happened with the number 7 for getting it wrong under a yellow flag and rocketing past some of the class rivals. But that's the Nürburgring. You don't always see what's around the next corner. And it is about trying to mitigate the circumstances and just keep yourself out of trouble as much as anything. around here, as well as being quick. Being quick is one job, being consistent is another, and just not picking up penalties is something else all over again, or more to the point, being caught in someone else's incident. And certainly very tricky indeed. But Nico Menzel leading this race by, it was 11 seconds, it's now 14 seconds. Remember, it was 20-something seconds, and then, unfortunately for him, it wasn't traffic. It was a slow zone that he caught, and those behind him did not. And I said just before, you can gain 15 seconds. He lost 15 seconds, but he's still in front, stretching his way clear again for Dunlop Motorsport.
2: So, took battles further down the field as we come on to the end of a lap through the Dottinger Tiergarten section. Come to the M4 BMWs, duking it out across the pit line. Pit straight. Finish line, I meant. I got completely confused with pit lanes, lines.
1: I think you were thinking Clio
2: lane.
1: I know
2: what I meant. Unfortunately, nobody else did.
1: No, it's good. A commentary in Morse code is always one of my favourites. Right, one of the Gamotta Racing BMWs is just exiting the pits. That will be, just double-checking, is it 36 or 23? It's not Maurice Krantz in 23. That's the one you have to keep an eye out. It's actually it's the sister car with Sava Volta coming out, the Hungarian racing driver. So that's in after rather earlier than I expected. So was that a problem? That was the one that had the rear bodywork damage, remember? But that one has had its little run through. But again, I think that's probably to try and favour Antal Zigo. Yeah, getting out of the car, because Antal's going to do the latter part of the race in the sister car, car number 23, that was the leader before the pit stop. So what happened is Dennis Fetzer did the opening stint of the race in the number 36 AM entry from Gornotta Racing. Antal Zigo, driver from Slovakia, did the second stint. And to give him time to get in, maybe have a bit of a break and do the final stint in the car that's leading, well, was leading before the pit stops, Sava Volta has taken over. Maybe Dennis Fetzer will finish that routine for them. So four stints in the race, and it seems as though Dennis will do first and last. But Antal Zigo is out of the 36, and he'll be getting into the 23 at some point in this race.
2: So this battle for between these two BMWs is the for SP10 lead. Cars 180 and 166, AB Racing and Villi Motorsport, as we mentioned a little bit earlier. It says Lee at the wheel of the leading car of these two. It's either Changuk or Yungwu. Lee in the number 180.
1: Bruce Lee doesn't race anymore, does he? Old joke.
2: Right. Sometimes I'm speechless. So, fastest lap just been set, I think, by our third place man, Tim Heineman, in the Falcon Motorsports Porsche.
1: What's quite interesting about that, he wasn't near any of his rivals, so he wasn't picking up a toe along the Dottinger Höhe, which normally can save you a little bit of time, but clearly maybe actually the benefit there was he had clear track, knees clear track, because the sister car has stretched its advantage. Nico Menzel is now nearly 20 seconds clear of the sister car of Tim Heineman. Between them is still that Schubert Motorsport BMW with Tim Tramnitz on board, but that's now 17 seconds down on Nico. So Nico absolutely flying, and of course the Porsches that race under Falcon and Dunlop liveries, obviously on the respective tyres, sitting very pretty in the race at the moment. And they haven't had a bad year. Entered by Schnabel Engineering. In fact, Tim Heineman, he's taken a victory. Sven Muller's taken a victory. Nico Menzel's taken a victory. And so has, not long ago, Alessio Picariello. That was last time out, actually. Victory for Heineman and Picariello, so the Falcon car. But Nico Menzel, as I said, a win earlier this year with Sven Muller, and sitting pretty at the moment. But Sven should be doing the second part of this race. Again, if you've got a two-driver lineup, you can. It's rather easier to sort of split it down the middle. And Nico Menzel can do the first half of the race in the Dunlop Motorsport liveried car, yellow and black, number 17. And then in the second half of the race, he will get out and hopefully enjoy looking at his teammate going to what will be their second win across the NLS. Conditions still brightish, but not quite as blue sky as earlier. But importantly for Nico Menzel, he's got clear track ahead of him for a moment or two. And when you're around the back half of the circuit, well, it's not half, it's effectively about 80% of the lap, just gives you a little bit of a chance to relax, to pick your line, to not have to wonder what's happening with the battle between some of the production class cars at the back, or even the midfield cars, the cars that started in the second group overall.
2: And just go to show how the temperatures do make a difference. That fastest lap that's just been recorded is still only, we're eight plus minutes. And we've been seeing that being very low, and sometimes even dipping just under 8 minutes earlier in the season. 8:27s at the top.
1: That's really interesting, because the last meeting we had cars in the race going under 8 minutes. We had them down to about, I reckon, about 7 minutes 53.
2: I was going to say exactly that. Yeah.
1: Yeah. Right, one car we haven't seen too much of through the course of the race is fabulous metallic blue livery.
2: Tim Heineman's fast. That was a 7:58.
1: Oh, was it? Okay.
2: Yeah, yeah.
1: Yeah, Yuichi Nakayama. Toyo tyres with Ring Racing, and at the moment into the top 10, so that's a good run for them. And again, that gives us a chance to focus on the many, many different tyres. We've talked about Falcon Motorsport, Dunlop Motorsport, but Toyo tyres, they've spent a lot of time competing here. We've got Yokohama on the Advan car, the Schubert Motorsport BMW in second place. So, you know, it's a lot of tyre wars here. And you know what? We've seen this time and again. Some tyres are really suited to the cooler temperatures. The race suddenly warms up a lot, and in the second half of the race, their performance will go away. There are so many variables around the Nürburgring, and we thought, why not just have it open tyres so we can have all these different moments in which you can potentially gain an advantage. But again, what happens? It could rain, and suddenly the wet tyres from that particular tyre supplier are not the match for some of their rivals' tyres. So just another element in the sort of moving scoreboard of this race. And then again, you could run 3 hours and 55 minutes in this race and something can happen in front of you. So you've just got to be totally on your toes, and you've just got to accept that some days fate may have a role to play, and it may not be in your favour, even though you've done 95% of the race and not put a wheel wrong. So next time around, I think we're going to start to expect at the end of 13 laps is a more natural time for people to come in and pit stop. The one that was out of sequence was the second Gamotta Racing BMW that came in after only 11 laps. We've heard most of our front runners are now on lap 13. So those that pitted on 5 laps, which is the number 7 Lamborghini, but you can discount that. That's already been in the garage to be sorted out again. That was the Conrad Lamborghini. Number 17, our race leader, will be in this time around. Expect two. Car number 26, that should be coming in. That's the Pro Sport Racing entry. That's the Mercedes that was started by Adam Christodoulou, but obviously that came in sort of, that lost a lot of ground according to the repair, where it had to dive back in the back entrance to the pits and lose all that time. And car number 77, which is Tim Tramnitz's Schubert Motorsport BMW. So the car's first and second, surprise, surprise. They had the shorter first pit stop. They will be coming in this time around. M240i, look to that class, and if it's still being led by the people leading the championship outright, diving into the pits right now for the second of their pit stops, almost bang on the halfway point in this race. Eduardo Bugan, driver coming in, driver from Monza, sharing with Sven Markert and Yannick Fubrick. Fubrick knows what it takes to win this title. He won it in 2019 for Adrenaline Motorsport. He's still in an Adrenaline Motorsport BMW, was leading the class, comes in halfway through, doing what they need to do. If they win their class, they win the championship. Simple maths, but they've got to complete it for the other 2 hours of this race in the M240i class for the BMWs. Just doubling back to look at the gap they had. It was enough, but maybe enough is never enough. As we said, the pendulum can swing so quickly in this race. And giving chase is Kopstein, who's second in class now in the 652 BMW M240i. Just being overtaken by the Renazzo Motorsport Lamborghini, but you'd expect that because that's in the SP9 class.
2: I never underestimate how daunting that is if you're in that, something like the BMW there, and suddenly the sheer physical footprint and size of a Lamborghini that bright, that low, that wide, and that noisy suddenly just comes past you, and they've got to make a split second decision which way they're going to go. And we saw it a little bit earlier, didn't we, with that car going through under the wave yellows or code 60. It's huge, and it suddenly it just shoots past you, and sometimes you might not even be aware it was approaching, let alone there, because it could be in a blind spot.
1: Yeah entirely. But I mean, it couldn't be more violent in a sort of acid yellow Renazzo Motorsport. Kiki Saknana started the race in that, and again, it's just wonderful having this variety of manufacturers in the championship. not just in the championship, but fighting at the front end of the field. I'm still, after all these years, just aghast at how buggering Nordschleife is. But just what a challenge it is. And just, even on days when the weather forecast says set fair, just that element of being cold at the start of the day, shaded and sun, damp and slightly less damp, and then drying out. And it's a moving feast. And as the temperature rises, everything else changes little by little. Are your tyres better or worse than your rivals who may be on different rubber? Just so many elements, plus just the fact you had 114, well, eventually 115 cars starting

0: moved the BMW from the SP10 class out of the way, not physically, just sort of invited it not to turn into the corner, and through turn three, turn four, and accelerating away. But the time on the Grand Prix loop isn't long, because you go through the Mercedes arena, as I say, four corners, a little kink to the right, then a double right-hander, a wide hairpin, if you will, where you do a cut through. You don't go the whole way down the Grand Prix loop, and then you feed through later in the lap. It's about not getting traffic in your way as well. That's always something rather helpful. Well, it really has been, just thinking back, we just got to the halfway point in this four-hour race. Sun was shining on the grid, but as the drivers went away, with three crews in with a shout of the overall title for 2026. Number 650, running in the BMW M240i class. That's the second batch of cars, had the points lead. But up front, as the SP9 class cars, none of which were fighting for the overall title, got away. It was very busy with Adam Christodoulou going inside, outside, around the outside, got his nose in front into second place, fell back. The wider line doesn't always work. Back third behind the Falcon Motorsport car, back into second, but staying in front was David Yarn. But the first 1, 2, 3, 4, 5 cars really, really close at the end of the opening lap, with one from 12th up to 5th. That was Frank Stippler in the Ford Mustang from the Hout Racing team. But David Yarn just in front at the end of the opening lap. The battle was really, really starting to heat up. But of the three championship challenging crews from the three different classes, the job for all of them was to try and win their class and see what happened. The 177 BMW from the SP10 class had to do everything, with their rivals having a points advantage that they had to rely on them not doing much. But there was stuff happening on the circuits, various cars getting spun around, a bit of contact, and it was how people negotiated the situations around them. It's always the case. The championship outsiders in second overall come in, the 953 crew running in Cup 3 class. Well, Oscar Sandberg doing a good, solid job, running second in his class, wanted to be in front, but the overtaking manoeuvre, not of the race, not of the first half of the race, the entirety of the season, three places gained in effectively two moves along the Dottinghurst, Adam Christodoulou, and then just over a lap later, unfortunately, contact with the back of Tim Tramnitz's BMW. I'm sure they'll have views of that later on. Radiator damage, the bonnet then came up, and Adam Christodoulou knew he had to peel into the pit lane via the back entrance, and effectively, well, lost half a lap with bodywork repairs. And let's hope the bodywork damage is literally external, not internal, because that would be a shame, big, big shame, particularly because Adam Christodoulou had two other moments that cost him time. Each time he fought back, had the pace today, but that lost them half a lap with the bodywork repairs. So Nico Menzel into the pits, out of the car. Sven Müller into the number 17 Dunlop Motorsport Porsche. And we'll see where he goes. He's got 2 hours, just under 2 hours in this race remaining, and he's out front. But just remember, the others have to serve their second pit stops. And Tim Tramnitz into the pits. Just trying to see if he's going to stay on board the 77 Schubert Motorsport BMW. But pit stop served. Just double-checking it's still him on board. Sometimes takes a few moments until the cars have gone round one further lap. One further timing sector. But just remember, there will be cars behind them, but we'll have a shorter final pit stop. I keep talking about it, but it's a very, very important factor in this race. And the real aim in this hours 2 and 3 of this race is do not get interrupted. Because remember, a lot of drivers pit early to get the track position, but they don't want to lose that track position, so risk must be taken. And right now, Yannis Fitcher pushing on very, very nicely indeed in the car he took over from J-Mo Hartling. That's running in the tail end of the top six. Again, of course, that was doing nicely. Trying to see where Yannis, he's got to gain about 7 seconds to catch car number 23. That's important, because they came in after 7 laps. They'll be coming in after 15 laps. They've got another lap after this one. And those are the cars fighting for the lead of the race. So actually, that's been a very good stint by Yannis Fitcher, because before the pit stops, it was about 8 seconds down on Maurice Kranz's car. In fact, I tell you what, he's 8 seconds down now, so it's actually equal. But anyhow, it means staying in the hunt. But it's how they knit together with those that pitted earlier, when they serve their pits, the final pit stop later than their rivals, because their first pit stop was later, how things unfold for them.
1: Well, not wishing to tempt fate, Bruce, I just have as well. I was just going to say, we've got full course green all the way around, and of course we now go to, there's a

0: yellow flag. It's a code 120 at Schwedenkreuz for car number 21.
1: I've just been talking about that. That was Janis Fitcher's car.
0: Yes.
1: Okay.
0: That's why the my voice was like, sorry? I'm sure you were just talking about that one. It is. Yes. That has stopped on the left-hand side at, Schwedenkreuz for Arenberg.
1: Okay, so having just been mentioning the fact that that was staying in the hunt relative to car 23 that had led into that first round of pit stop, so maybe that strike another one. We're talking about could the Hout Racing team forward work its way back up the order or not? And will that help the number 26 Mercedes get back towards the top 10? Stephen Paulette is actually listed in 10th place, so we'll remember they lost half a lap coming into that bodywork repair. So, I mean, you're talking effectively losing best part of, I don't know, 4 minutes. Four and a bit minutes for the number 26 Mercedes, still listed in 10th place. So that could get a top 10 finish, even with that. But obviously, the Stippler Ford Mustang had to limp around with a tyre that just had been ripped to absolute shreds. And the long, long limp home.
0: It's almost like a piece of artwork, wasn't it?
1: It was, yeah.
0: It was quite extraordinary. And where is that car now? It's got Vincent Colbert at the wheel. It was running 20th?
1: My eyes are probably deceiving me, but I cannot... it's down in 29th position at the moment, but probably going to gain quite a few positions, or at least one position on this lap. But, again, fight back. Could be a top 10 come the end, but you just don't expect it when you've lost. You limped in. Just imagine going through, well, around the corners, but along the Dossinger Hill, you just... People are going like, bam, bam, bam, bam, when you're coming in slowly.
0: So, Manuel Leuthter has just got a drive-through penalty issued for overtaking under the yellows.
1: Yeah, that's been a long time coming because that was under investigation about a good 15,
0: just
1: 20
0: just
1: minutes ago.
0: That's a penalty, that's a car that's currently running in fourth position, the Max Cruz Audi R8.
1: Well, just remember that's right from the start of the race. It started fifth and it fought its way to third, then to second, was right in the mix. You might go, oh, it's running in a different class. Well, it is, but it's a GT3 car. And in fact, it's just going very nicely. But one of the very strong elements in the Nürburgring Langstrecken series is the fact that you have experimental classes to bring in different technologies. And it's like a moving laboratory, if you will.
0: Now, according to the GPS tracker, the Schnitzelhelm Mercedes number 21 we were talking about a few moments ago, that car is moving again, but it may just be that it's now being towed very quickly. They quickly got round to towing. It's not towing it very quickly. There's a distinct difference. Or it's got going again. It's on a relatively straight part of the circuit there. So it suggests it's stopped under its own steam, as it were, and perhaps it's got going again. So we will keep an eye on the tracker for that.
1: Might have stopped in its own steam.
0: Indeed.
1: Right, Sven Marker, by the way, has taken over from Eduardo Bugan. So this is a championship leading car. Yannick Fubrick did the opening stint. Car number 650, Maxell sponsorship, very crisp turquoise and black livery. Eduardo Bugan did the second stint. Sven Marker is doing the third. For our four stints, will he do a double stint to the end of the race? We will find out. But you know, Sven's been, it was around a decade ago, he's racing in German TCR. Then he discovered the VLN, as it was then, which is begat the Langstrecken series. But he's been a long-time runner with BMWs for Adrenaline Motorsport. And today could be the day that he becomes an LLS champion. But they've got past the halfway point in the race, still leading their class, which is what they need to do. They're sitting in a four-point margin, but... the next car in that class is 665, which has gradually been losing a little bit of the margin. Jan Ulrich on board. So it's about keep it smooth, keep it clean, keep out of trouble. But the best thing they did today was qualify pole in class, get around the first sequence of corners in that second batch of cars and still be leading their class. It's a position of power, and hopefully they can take it through to the end.
0: I'd like to get eyes on, as it were, i.e. camera, to relay to everybody what's happening to the Schnitzelhelm number 21 Mercedes, because it is, according to my GPS tracker, it is continuing slowly, but it may be, I'm not sure whether it's just limping itself around, doing a sort of alt-control reset, or whether it's on a flatbed or being towed. But it's now got as far as Adenau Force, which of course means there's yellow flags there. The code 60 has been removed, so it is just yellow flags where this 21 is finding its way around. This is the Schnitzelau Mercedes.
1: Yes, it's always really, really disconcerting if you think someone's out of the race and suddenly you literally put a line through them in your notes. Then, hold on, that retirement's moving. That's it's very, very confusing. But so many cars to keep an eye on. I mean, you think about being an official in this race, trying to simply, we talk about the amount of time that it takes to, you know, check on penalties and stuff. Right, what's happening to the championship challengers? Well, they're in Cup 3. And they're doing what they need to do at the moment because, hold on, unless my eyes deceive me, they're still second in class. They need to take victory in class. So at the moment, they're being interrupted and obstructed by car number 962. Not in the track, but obstructed because 962 is still leading the Cup 3 class. And it's gradually stretching its margin, which is very bad news. I mean, Moritz Oberheim at the wheel, Lawrence Stegman... Lawrence has just taken over from Moritz Oberheim and is leading the class. So that is a fly in the ointment, but keep on chasing. But they're not. When you don't have line of sight anymore, when you can't clap eyes on the person you're chasing after, it's hard. It's very, very hard indeed. But let's face it, unless most points around the circuit, you can't see a great deal ahead. Yes, along the Dottinger Her, but all the number 953 crew from Smurlis Racing can do in Cup 3 is just keep on going right now. Don't take too many risks, but just keep on going. Good to see in the autumn people still walking around the early stages of the Nürburgring Nordschleife. A lot of the drivers, the fans, of course, very wise to this. Nürburgring 24 hours, the whole circuit around, your access is really limited by the sheer number of people. But here, some of the wiser fans watch at various points around the circuit. They'll get in and they'll get out of their cars. They'll go and stand at the banking at the hats and backs. And they might go to, I don't know, Her Acht and other points around the circuit to take a look later in the day. A lot of the fans have been coming for decades and really know their way around. But you do need to, because it's not like you just go around the outside of a circuit here. There are villages on the infield. So big is the spread of the lap. Right, first to second. It's now Tim Heinemann leading the race. 14 laps on the board, but he should be coming in. Actually, he should be coming in now. But it really does appear to be going into a battle as Moritz Krantz moves up into second place overall. As other people have... Sorry, of course, Tim Heinemann's just served a pit stop. Working their way through. And it's only after the third round of pit stops, the final round of pit stops, barring other people's disasters, that you get the true picture of where people are for the run-in. For about the final hour of this race, the final 55 minutes of this race, whoever emerges from that final pit stop, and when everyone served their final pit stop, is in front. They have worked the tactics to their margin. But just remember, in this race, in this event, in this circuit, slow zones can undo 3.5 hours of your very best work. And you hope they all get spread fairly, but they never can, they never will. But right now, I'm just trying to think that the lap pace that Moritz Krantz is putting in the number 23 BMW, because I would suggest that someone else would do. We're coming to the end of stint 2. Who are you going to put in for stint 3? And who's going to do stint 4? Because we've got Antal Zieger, who is short on experience, hugely high in enthusiasm, the Slovakian driver, but his car started on pole, and if he could win a round of the championship in his first year, that would be quite extraordinary. First year in the top class. Ifs and buts and maybes. We've got an hour and 45 minutes remaining in the race. Hour and 46. I tell you what, give you a bit of small change for good measure. Conditions still very, very good indeed. And Leon Wasatoya leading Cup 2. 11th place overall. That's been a good run. Car number 902 in the Liqui Moly sponsorship there. Very crisp. White with the blue and red stripe up and over the nose and over the roof. And he's showing well. Raphael Renhofer led the class early on. And we've got Ryan Harrison, American racer, to complete his run. I think last time we saw Ryan, he was having a bit of a... things were happening around him. But maybe he can nail the class at the end of the season, which would be good reward for commuting to come and play in this most outstanding series. And again, I'm not going to ask you to count all the nationalities in the field out of the 115 entries, but one thing, Mr. Snowden, we do have is a truly international field.
0: We certainly do. Just a very quick recap on the Schnitzelalm number 21 Mercedes. That has made itself as far as Exmoor. I think it's got there on its own steam, albeit slowly. It has now pulled itself off the track. That's now caused a 120, so a code 60 now at Exmoor, whilst that car is finally moved from the track. It got himself a long way round.
1: But you know, you suddenly say code 60. Is that, who's that going to benefit? I mean, obviously, it's to cover the marshals and make the recovery and slow-moving vehicles safe. But where, you know, which of his rivals, which of the people aren't even his rivals, people front-running his race, are going to be obstructed by that, slowed by that down to 60 kilometres an hour, and which will have it cleared before they get there? It's such a moving feast. Any race around the Nordschleife, but four hours in which things can happen. And
0: The leaders have just got through that and gone. So they're off. They're down at they're almost at Clotetel now already. So that they've cleared. So it hasn't affected the overall race leaders. But your point is absolutely valid, Bruce. Of how does it affect somebody down the order? Of you think you're doing the right thing. You're an hour and 44 minutes to go. So you're only just over halfway in reality, and you're leading the class. And all of a sudden, there's a code 60, and that gap disappears. Because you catch it at the wrong time. Obviously, everybody goes at 60. But if it's a short one to pull the car out of the track, you might be leading, have to do the code 60. But your car that's, let's say, 10 seconds behind misses it. And all of a sudden, that 10 seconds is negated. It can change the whole face of it so quickly. Nothing of your own making.
1: You know, we keep sort of talking about this, but it is a very, very real factor that you can do everything right. There could be one moment around the Nordschleife. It may not involve you, but you can get caught up in it. And that is just so difficult. But all you can do is discount that. You just have to run your own race. You can't factor it in.
0: Well, as you say, it may not involve you until it affects you. And
1: yeah.
0: then it's all of a sudden everything changes. And it's quite difficult to process that as well, because you think you're doing the right thing, or you are doing the right thing, exactly as the team have discussed and planned and strategized and whatever, and you're doing it, and some external factor completely changes it, and it's gutting. But that hasn't happened yet, and we've got a good hour and 42 minutes of this final race of the 2026 NLS season. And you mentioned VLN. Can you believe this is the seventh year of it being called NLS now? It's extraordinary. And we still call it VLN.
1: Yeah, I've tried to break that habit. But no, I mean, that is. But,
0: right.
1: You know, what hasn't... So many things have changed, but because it's organic growth, you don't always notice the jumps forward. But I can guarantee, when I started commentating on these, the field has improved immeasurably. And it's so easy to only focus on cars in the top class, in SP9. But you look down through the camp, through the classes, the classes that are in that middle group, which is Cup 3 Porsche Caymans and the BMW M240i classes, you know, one of each of those classes, the front runner in that, the championship leader, the class leader in that is fighting for the overall title. But even when you go down to the third batch of cars that contains cars from production classes, their level of preparation has gone through the roof as well. The whole field has come up. The eyes of the world are much more on it. And of course, let's not beat around the bush. The Nürburgring 24 Hours is nothing to do with this championship. It's a different element, but a lot of people come and play in this series because they want to prepare the Nürburgring 24 Hours. And a certain Max Verstappen came across this year, 75,000 extra spectators at 75,000
0: yes.
1: extra, not
0: yeah.
1: just 75,000, you know, came along for the occasion. And the global TV audience has just been extraordinary. A lot of people, that was their first time even ever watching a race on the Nordschleife. These are people who are new to motorsport. You know, they follow Formula One, they've just got into that, and they discovered this circuit. How can you not have your head turned entirely? And, you know, because of that, and as well as that, and in fact, Max is competing at Portimao in the final round of the GT World Challenge because he's got a weekend off. He loves GT3 racing. But the popularity and the awareness of the Nürburgring Langstrecken series has never been higher.
0: Well, I'll tell you what, if you like the Nürburgring and the Nordschleife, you'll like Portimao. That's an extraordinary circuit. It is fabulous in terms of gradient changes and bits of it where you even have traffic coming towards you at some points on the crest, but then dip and turn the other way. And if you, I was very lucky to do a night race there once, and it's most disconcerting when you have headlights coming towards you and you've got to get your head around the fact that they are going to suddenly turn and drop into a dip that you're about to go into the other way. Think, hang on, the headlight's facing towards me. That means the car coming at me. That shouldn't be the case.
1: Yeah, well, obviously...
0: You have to keep your foot in and just carry on going, no, it's fine, they're going to... And they do disappear.
1: Right, we've had the second pit stop there. Yeah, so if you're racing at Portimao race during the day, much easier. David Yarn back into the car that started from pole position. Bonnet has risen up again, unfortunately, on the... Oh, it's presumably coming back into the pits, number 26. Mercedes, Adam Christodoulou. No, he's going on past. So the bodywork repairs have not worked. That is frightening for Stephen Pallett. That is very frightening indeed. No, that's up. It used to be up 10 centimetres. It's up about 30 centimetres. Front right hand side.
0: That will have got the attention of race control.
1: Certainly will. I tell you what's better at Portimao than Nürburgring. You might think this is sacrilege. The seafood. It's much. Just in the Algarve International Circuit. What a place to go racing. Actually, more vertical than here. When you get exiting, I think it's turn 10, at that amazing Portuguese circuit, you can't see the circuit. And then it kicks up. Oh, dearie me.
0: I wonder if Stephen Pallett will just do the same as Christodoulou did with this car and return it in through the back of the pits.
1: Yeah, but he could have come in the front entrance of the pits. He drove past it with the body coming out. Maybe that only came up when he was going along the Dossinger Her, but... well, we'll find out shortly.
0: It's a great measure of how fast the car's going, because the faster it's going, the more air it has lifted up. So it's a very visual for us, which is great for radio, isn't it? That's why I'm explaining how high the bonnet lifts from the rest of the car.
1: Yeah, the way your hands move there in that gesticulation.
0: Perfect, I know, yes.
1: It suddenly just explained it. Who needs a textbook, frankly? Yeah. Right, up into the Vidal chicane goes the Mercedes. Still overtaking people. He's picking off... GT...
0: He's carrying on,
1: so maybe he's... Oh, okay. Again, there are certain points, actually, when the weather's absolutely foul here, I'm looking, going, rather you than me driving around, racing around the circuit. But Stephen Pallett, French racer, a lot of GT experience for so many years in Audis with Santelot Racing, just pressing on. But I would certainly have a question mark in my mind.
0: Well, it's not going to help... any high-speed right-hand corners, so when we get to sort of Kesselschenn, Klosterthal, that part of the circuit, when that bonnet's lifting at high speed, when they're doing 170 miles an hour, you're not able to see any apexes or vision out of the right-hand side of that car. You sit low in these cars, GT3 cars, as it is anyway, and you're not designed to have a bonnet in your way.
1: Yeah, no, they didn't sort of design that in. Right, problem for Alexander Hart, sitting third in Cup 2, failed to manage... yellow flags, whether it was him or one of his teammates, drive-through penalty. So for those in Cup 2 behind, they might be about to gain a position or two. Most notably, car number 901 has dropped to fourth in class. And that will be a bit of a gimme. But the car that was leading the race before the pit stops, well, we've still got the final round of pit stops to come, but it's chopping and changing at the very front of the field. But the big game changer is not this second round of pit stops. It's the third round that counts. And just remember, those that pitted last on lap 7 of the first stint of the race will have much, much shorter pit stops than their rival, with a margin of up to 40 seconds between those who stopped two laps earlier. Slightly more than that, actually. But for now, dry track. Day sort of losing its luster in terms of sunlight, but a lot of drivers at this point in the year would go, I tell you what, the leaves are very pretty, let's just keep them... keeping them that way, keep the rain away is what we want at the moment. Right, Leon Vasatoya riding on board with him for a moment. Always good to get some onboard footage around the Nürburgring, not just because it's exciting. We just see the weather conditions in, you know, the rain traditionally comes from the southwest. That's the prevailing wind. Comes from, what's that other place over the border called? Spa-Francorchamps. So it's always good to get a line of sight towards that.
0: Where it's currently raining, apparently.
1: That's more than a 50-50 bet, isn't it? I think they had fairly good weather for the Spa 6 hours, so was it a couple of weekends ago?
0: Yeah. The GT40 Oktoberfest, or Septemberfest, it should be called now.
1: Yes.
0: That's the only car you need to have in that race anymore.
1: Yeah. Well, just mentioning Leon Vasatoya, sitting at the tail of the top 10, in fact, beyond the tail, he is the tail, he's 11th place, just outside it, but leading Cup 2, that's the important element for them. In fact, coming into this race, the Cup 2 points leaders were Ben Jahites, along with Alexander Hart, we just mentioned them, and Benjamin Kosolowski. But they're not going to be taking maximum points today, or so it seems at the moment. There is jeopardy around every turn. I'm not trying to sort of make it over dramatic, but it's just simply almost true. 170 odd corners in this. It's what you cannot understand until you watch a Nürburgring 24 hours, but even more Nürburgring Langstrecken Series race, is the diversity of machinery here, the sheer pace difference, which would make it hard enough in multi-class racing. People watch the World Endurance Championship. There are only two classes in that, and you get accustomed to the speed of each of the classes, whether you're the overtaking hypercar or the GT3 class cars that are being overtaken. But here, with these multiple classes, that so many classes, that to come here from wherever you are in the world, whether you're a German racer, a European racer, one from the States, from New Zealand, Japan, wherever, learning the circuit is one thing, but to do so with cars that they could be slower than you or they could be faster than you, but they'll be running at different pace. It just makes it difficult. Plus the weather. Oh, that's why we got the NLS, so you can race across all seasons, apart from high winter around here. And as you mentioned a couple of years ago, we started or didn't start because of the snow. So always something different. So much to learn.
0: It is a quite extraordinary circuit, this, and it's... despite our collective number of years and decades that Bruce and I have of commentating, talking, involved in motorsport in various disguises, it still has that capacity to catch you out, surprise you, show you something a bit different, such is its nature. Other venues across the world, sort of Formula One standard stuff, you know, even Silverstone in England and stuff like that, it's still pretty well the same. The Nordschleife, every time, I'm not denigrating those, I'm just saying the Nordschleife still has something totally unique, just because of the very nature of the circuit. It's 170 something corners. People always quote what the number is, 169, 172, doesn't matter, it's around 170 corners. Just think about that. Most circuits have 10, 12, 13, 14 corners, 170 corners, a 25 kilometre lap, 100 plus cars, sometimes 150, 160 cars in the race, 23 odd classes, gradient changes, weather changes on different parts of the circuit, so you want different tyres for different part of the lap, which you can't do, obviously, so you've got to drive accordingly, and then all these different classes. You said you even get the SP9, GT3 cars, GT3 cars, DTM, everything across the world now. Even in the GT3 class, the SP9 class, we have that subdivided between pro, pro-am, and amateur, just to make sure it's not... Do you think you've got to learn it, you've got to understand it? No, we'll throw in another three classes within a class, subdivided.
1: It is
0: madness.
1: It's
0: brilliant.
1: It's wonderful madness, but the fact is some drivers have been competing in this series or the VLN before it, and... they've been doing it for the best part of 20 seasons. Actually, you get four seasons a year here, so that's only 5 years, but you know what I mean. 20 years. Right, championship leaders, car number 650, leading the BMW M240i class, halfway through the race and more, and just reporting for a pit stop and going back out. Neat and tidy, they were leading their class after qualifying. They've been leading the whole way through. Sven Markert brought the car in. I think he's going out again. An hour and a half remains in this race, but will they get the job done? The way they know they'll get it done is by winning their class today. If they fall to second, then that gives a chance for the Cup 3 class leaders, who are second overall in the outright NLS Championship, to end on equal scores with them. And if they do so, the Cup 3 crew of Alexander Fehlenbach and Oscar Sandberg will end up as champions. But the difference is, car number 650 is actually leading its class. And if they do that, that's all they need to do. Whereas in Cup 3, unfortunately, WNS Motorsport crew are, with Lawrence Stegman at the moment leading that class, they're in control. Alexander Fehlenbach is some distance further back, and I'll do some little maths on that. He's just over a minute behind. That's going to be an awful lot. So it looks so it would need disaster for the WNS Motorsport crew. No one wishes disaster on anyone. They're leading Cup 3. But if they have a disaster, that seems the only way that Fehlenbach and Oscar Sandberg can take the outright championship. or at least take the class win. Mm. But as long as the M240i crew and number 650 win their class, it's irrelevant anyhow. But it does look as though it's not theirs to fight for at the moment, Fehlenbach and Sandberg.
0: Never give up, though. 1 hour 30 to go, unbelievably.
1: Ding, ring the gong. And then we won't get to go racing here until next spring. Already the championship dates are out. I have written them down somewhere, but we will be running through all the seasons again. Often it's a very early start to the season, because that's the whole point of it, that you can race through the seasons here in the Nordschleife. 20th of March next year, by the way. So that's a good way to kick it off. Same weekend as the Mugello 12 Hours, which is what I was talking about for our Sir and Tud combination of Winnie Motorsport with their Porsche. They won that a couple of years ago. I do remember that day. You know, it was weather a bit like the you get around the Eifel Mountains trying to get to the circuit to get to Mugello from our hotel. We had to take three different routes because the others were blocked by landslides. There'd been huge rain over the winter. Circuit's still fabulous, as is this one, of course. Cup 2 still being led by Leon Vassatoya. He's in the Team Liqui Moly entry. I mean, still pressing on, front end of the car washing away a little bit. Bit of ambition on the corner, but just have to rein it back in. A class win is a class win, and you're, if you're under no particular pressure, don't take too many risks. But sitting on a lead of just over half a minute, so again, caution. And then that very point, doesn't matter what class car you're in, when you come around a corner, there's a course vehicle, the lights are flashing, all clear to see, but you know, you go, gosh. And it is. It's about just being cool and calm, but you've got to be paying attention.
0: I remember doing the 24-hour race here in 2000, I think it was. And that very thing, coming through a corner, you expect to see, you know, the occasional intervention vehicle or whatever and so on. And there was a taxi on the track. And literally with a light on its roof saying, taxi. And we hadn't seen this at this point. I was like, sorry? Then I realised it was actually a Volkswagen Transporter taxi, or livered as a taxi. It was actually taking part in the race and was a proper race vehicle. It just had a taxi thing on the roof. It was looking in this corner and talk about getting distracted. You go, taxi? Seriously?
1: Oh, the yes. Speed differential when you know you've overtaken the ice cream van three
0: exactly.
1: times.
0: Yeah. So kind of summed up my career racing against a taxi, didn't it?
1: Taxi for Snowden. First to second, Dunlop to Falcon. Advantage Dunlop, the yellow and black car. Car number 17, leading by 33 seconds over the sister car on the Falcon tyres. Tim Heineman, Jordan Pepper now up to third in his BMW, taken over from Tim Tramnitz.
0: My ooh there was just a little bit of the Liqui Moly 902. Sorry, that's the camera bit. Porsche GT3 car there, coming up behind one of the BMWs. And the BMW indicated to the right, very kindly, to say, I'm going to go to the right, indicate my intention, so you can go on the left-hand side. The Porsche had already committed to the right-hand side, whereupon the BMW very quickly indicated left, which went, no, I didn't mean that side. You could just see, oh, and that's when it could all just go so wrong so quickly. But it was very good on the BMW's part, because trying to be chivalrous, trying to be gentle and say, I'm letting you know where I'm going. Like, no, I'm not. I'm actually driving into you there, so I'll drive out of your way.
1: Tell you what, the light was a little bit back. I'm fairly sure that's the first time in a race I've seen a driver use the ejector seat. I'm getting out of your way. Yeah. James Bond style from the 1960s and 70s.
0: And working indicators on a BMW. Brilliant.
1: Get away. Mine worked until the engine didn't. There we go. Always use the indicators. Tim Heineman in second place. Doesn't want to lose a nanosecond. He just managed to overtake the Renazzo Motorsport Lamborghini. We were talking about that earlier. It's bright yellow, very loud indeed. Not as loud as the one from Conrad Motorsport, which is obviously now a little bit quieter after that came in for some baffle repairs. But goes past it very easily indeed.
0: So Tim Heineman, as you say, in that Falcon Motorsports Porsche, currently in second place. It's Porsche 1-2 for the moment, Dunlop Motorsport and Falcon Motorsport respectively at the very front, unsurprisingly. SB9 Pro cars, this Muller and Heineman at the wheels there. And just trying to see what their lap times are.
1: Well, lap times are slow at the moment, but suddenly David Yarn, remember him? Pole starter, led the first into the race. He just whacked in the fastest first sector of anyone around this lap. So he's clearly got the pace, but we still expect Antal Zigo, the driver who, around whom the whole Gamotta Racing entity has been put together to get in for the final stint. But remember, his will be fairly short finals, relatively short final stint, because that car is running on a later pit stop sequence than its rivals. Whereas number 17 leading the race was the one that blinked for one of four cars that blinked first and pitted after only five laps of the first pit stop. That will be pitting quite a lot earlier than the Gamotta Racing number 23 BMW. So
0: I think I'm right in saying that the fastest lap of the race was Tobias Müller, our race leader, on a 7:57.9.
1: Sven Müller. Yeah.
0: My apologies.
1: That's okay. Tobias started a few positions further back on the grid. He started down in the Losch Motorsport number 48 Porsche. He started ninth. I do remember one race here. We had at least four Müllers in the top class alone. So Müller obviously translates to Jones in English or Welsh. There you have it. Right, Tim Heineman pressing on the gap from Sven Müller to him. Just waiting for the timing screen to update. It was around, it's now 34 seconds. It was 33 point something last time. But he's actually being chased very hard indeed by Jordan Pepper, the number 77 Advan Racing. Well, Advan liveried Schubert Motorsport BMW. Definitely closing in. In fact, he's got, he's taken another second and a bit out of him. So the BMW is coming good. But the question is where relatively is car number 23. Well, I can tell you what relatively it's at a minute and 3 seconds down in after 17 laps. David Yarn pressing on, just trying to see when he completes that lap, when he did, what his lap time was, because the previous lap was 11 minutes and 7. That included leaving the pits, however, of course. But headlights flashing because David Yarn, 23 Gamotta Racing BMW, cannot afford to lose any time at any point, because they're desperate to nail a win for Gamotta Racing. And start of the season, everyone was going, who are they? But they have taken a class win in the Pro-Am class, sixth place overall class winner back in April. Best race result, they was fifth place overall. That was last time out, showing the progress they're making. I'm not entirely sure I expect them to win today, because they've obviously got a crew sort of less experienced than certainly the crews in the number 17 Dunlop liveried Porsche, Sven Müller and Nico Menzel, and likewise Tim Heineman sharing the sister car number 44 on the second of those Porsches, sharing with Tim Heineman, Sven Müller, beg your pardon, 17 of course is Sven's in both cars. What a busy boy he is. Of course he did the first half of the race and the second half. That's quite something, isn't it? How do you spend your Saturday? Well, I did a formation lap and then 4 hours of racing all on my own in different cars. Keep it complicated.
0: Deserves a Sunday off after that.
1: Certainly does. Suddenly brightening up all over again.
0: I was just looking at that, the helicopter shop, the Hatzenbach, isn't it? Yes. Just bright and sunny, almost bathed in autumn sunshine for that part of the circuit.
1: Yeah, and the good news is when the cameras pan higher, you actually see a great way into the distance. Still bonnet up. I didn't expect it to go down on Stephen Pallett's Pro Sport Racing Mercedes. I just didn't expect him still to be out there, or more to the point, to be allowed to be out there with that bonnet up. It's up by, well, it depends on how fast he's going, between about 10 and 30 centimetres, or up to a foot. The front right-hand corner of the bonnet, from his point of view, rising high, radiator damage, but more importantly, the bonnet was taped down after Adam Christodoulou went into the back of the Schubert Motorsport BMW. That got to continue. He did not. Had to cut in the back way to the pits when the bonnet started rising up. Lost, well, we said, just over around 4.5 minutes. And at the moment, obviously, further back down the order in seventh place overall. But doesn't seem to have lost any pace. But I for one, would not want to be going along the Dossinger at V-Max. Just worried that suddenly I'd have no vision whatsoever if that bonnet flapped up. And more point, flapped up, flew up.
0: Well, I am absolutely not doubting the officials, as you've said, Bruce, but I'm surprised that it's been allowed to continue. It just seems very odd to me, but they've got their reasons, so that's fine. It's obviously deemed safe. Jordan Pepper, somebody we haven't talked about a great deal of this race.
1: He's
0: running in third position, normally up in there and getting our attention, but he's quietly got on with it in the background and brought the Schubert BMW M4 into currently a third place as the number 77 entry.
1: Yeah, I mean, they had a sort of split lineup, and if you're only doing the second half of the race, you don't get a mention until the second half. But first half by Tim Tramnitz, he was on board when it there was contact with the 26 Mercedes from Pro Sport Racing. I'm sure there will be some opinions, possibly not matching, from the two parties, Tim Chamlitz and Adam Christodoulou. But I just want to wind it back. I'd like to see it again and again and again. In fact, Tim, Adam Christodoulou's three-car overtake along the Dottinger Heur, it looked ambitious enough to pass two, but when he was decided, I'm going to go on the outside, we both started sort of grimacing in advance, but he pulled it off, and then it's just so cool that just a lap and a tiny bit further into the following lap, then there was contact, then there was damage, but certainly that was the most outstanding overtaking manoeuvre. We've had plenty of one car passing another there over the years, and still admired those moments, but to do what Adam did from outside to inside to outside, and to pass three rivals was astonishing.
0: It was quite an extraordinary overtake. It's the most recent in our mind, obviously, but I still think, as we've both said, haven't we, it's quite possibly the best we've seen all year.
1: There's no possibly in it. There is. It's out
0: the,
1: by
0: the,
1: a million.
0: It's that part of the circuit, to do well, the fastest part of the circuit, which then has a kink as well, and to go from not just... It's not like he's gone down the inside or round the outside. He did both in the same manoeuvre. He went down the inside, switched across to the outside in the middle of traffic that he's overtaking, and went round the outside of it. It's like parting of the ways. It was absolutely superb piece of driving to witness, and I urge you all to go and have a look at that somewhere on whatever platform you want to at some point later in the day, because it was absolute evidence of demonstration of a driver at the top of his game.
1: And also what was so good when we got to see the replay was seeing the reaction of Tim Heinemann, who just went, what can I do, raised his hands up and then just went bye bye, waved to the car going past. You know, I'd have been clinging onto the steering wheel with my teeth, I think, you know, at that point. But
0: almost Tim Heinemann just going like, well played, wasn't it?
1: Yeah. got it done. Right, just to highlight, when you're in a three-driver lineup and you're going for a championship, you got to forget manners, you've got to win the title. And Sven Marker isn't as quick as Yannick Fubric, so Yannick's back in that title, potentially title-winning car, the M240i car number 650. And at that point, you have to go, yeah, I'd love to be the one driving it, but I want to win the title. I want to win the title. These are hen's teeth. Just think about this for a moment. You've got to string it out across 10 races. This year, it's actually going to be 8 races because of 2 races lost early in the season. One for weather, one for incident on the circuit. We've been talking about this the whole way through, particularly at the final round. You talk about what could go right, what could go wrong. What could go wrong is in your mind. But to manage to manage those races across the season and still keep on picking up class wins, you don't want to blow all that work. You really don't. I mean, if you're going to make a mistake in your qualifying lap, do it right at the start. Don't do it on the penultimate corner. You know, you've done all that work, particularly around 25 kilometres of the Nordschleife. And that's what they're thinking. So certainly Adrenaline Motorsport have put Yannick Fubric back on board. Already knows what it takes to win a championship. Did it here in 2019, well, you would do it here. The championship's based here, but you know what I mean. And another lap on the board.
0: I think he's the quickest driver in that team.
1: Yes, he will.
0: No disrespect to the others.
1: Not at all.
0: Just experience and time. It just is. It's a natural order. It happens sometimes.
1: No, it is, and you fully understand that, as they say. I mean, drivers will try and deny it, but the stopwatch never lies. And
0: faulty stopwatch.
1: Yes. That second hand. I always knew it was going too slowly.
0: Told you not to get it off that platform.
1: Yes. So at this point in the season, of course, the drivers will be thinking, okay, which we keep talking about the three crews that could win the title. We haven't talked so much about the AB Racing BMW M4 because that was the outsider. It was a 14-point deficit, needed both the Cup 3 class leaders, Fehlenbach and Sandberg, and the M240i class BMW leaders of Bugan, Fubric, we've just been talking about him, and Marquardt, need them to fall over effectively. And but we have so many other championship battles, because of course we've got 23 classes in this one. Tell you what, I'm just going to give you a few little so the top three classes in the championship at the moment, the only three that can do it, SP10 in third place, Cup 3 in second place. It's looking hard for them. They're only second in class at the moment, needed to win their class, and the M240i BMW class. They're the top three when you look at the overall points that cover all the different classes. SP9 Pro-Am, Patrick Assenheimer. He was at the wheel last time I looked. He's not now, because the Pro-Am class is third, effectively fourth crew, but can't win the championship, but they can win their own class championship. That's Tobias Muller. We mentioned him. Dylan Pereira, Patrick Assenheimer. That's the 48 Losch Motorsport Porsche. That's running around in sixth place overall. So they should nail it. But you then go on down through the classes and you eventually pick up classes like VT2 front and four-wheel drive, further back, BMW 325i class, etc., etc., down the order. V5, alternative technology one, etc., etc., the whole way down on a Ray from 94 points coming into this to no points at all. But right now, sun brightening its course, so we should end this season with no further rain flurries to affect the 2026 Nürburgring-Langstrecken series, and battles being sorted out. Sometimes for people to get their first class win of the year, other times to try and take a championship in their own class. And in fact, what's beautiful, I don't know how many cars have competed across the various years, but just this year alone, of course, things, we've had hundreds of cars competing in the NLS. And even at this point, we're still seeing cars I haven't seen this season, which is extraordinary. But then again, sometimes the cameras sit on those at the front and those at the tail being lapped. It's the ones in between you don't get to see so much. In fact, sometimes cars, the GT4 class cars in something like the SP10 class, you don't see so much of them unless it's a great battle. But what I do like is when I look down and I see just a different livery, something I haven't seen. And again, refer that back to the element of just the ever-rising standard of car preparation. Of course, ever since you started being able to wrap cars to give them different liveries, that was a game changer, wasn't it? Not just a person with a bunch of stickers and a sponge trying to put them on to make your car look good, but, you know, a great chance for people to express themselves.
0: So, Bruce, we've now got a code 60 once again, and it's on the exit of the Carraccio de Carousel, and it is for Manuel Luchter's Max Cruz Racing Audi, which has stopped on the right-hand side of the track, just exiting the carousel. Whether it's had an incident or just stopped, I don't know, but that's what it is. So we've now got a code 60 for the first time in a good few minutes, actually, after that huge clear-up of fluid earlier that took the officials a very long time. Right, there must have been a lot of it down, all the way from Bergwerk all the way through to Kashishan.
1: Well, thank goodness it didn't fall on a difficult part of the circuit, eh?
0: Exactly.
1: Yes. Yeah, so Benjamin Leuchter, well, doing double duty in the two Audis from Max Cruz Racing. He was the one featuring the front part of the race in the early on, started fifth, got up into second place. He's then swapped to the sister car and had a problem with that one. That's
0: now,
1: unfortunate.
0: Interestingly, on the way into the carousel, we also have the Seat Cupra of number 303 is also stationary. So I wonder if the two, dare I say it, the two have had a little bit of an incident and the Audi's only got as far as the exit of the carousel. It's limped its way through and just can't continue. So I just wonder if those two have come together. Normally when two stop at the same time, it means they've tried to share the same piece of tarmac.
1: Certainly tends to be the case. So we're now getting down to the moment where we will see in the next, what are we talking about? We're seeing about the next 15 to 20 minutes. We'll see how this race is going to unwind. Has Gamotta Racing done enough in the middle stint of the race to get back to the front? David Yard is back on board. He did the first stint in that car. Then it was handed over to Moritz Kranz, then back to David. Still got Antal Zigo to drive the car. Now, what's he going to do? He's already driven the sister car, the sister BMW from Gamotta Racing. Does he want to make sure he gets in a car that has a chance of victory, or does he feel he's not quite fast enough and he's going to let David Yarn finish the race and to make sure his team takes a win this year? Hard one for a driver, isn't it? New team, doing well, you'd love to take victory, but you might just feel, I'm not quite fast enough to make sure we do that, because the challenge from the two, the Porsches from Dunlop Motorsport and slightly, not to the same extent, Falker Motorsport today is very, very strong indeed. Where'd you go? Take a tilt at winning? Or think I'm the one that may cost us? Well, smoke issuing from the engine of... was that damage or has the engine gone? Probably the damage issue, I would think, first of that 80 alternative technology number 11 Audi at the side of the track.
0: And he just caught the end of that and didn't quite see exactly what had happened, therefore can't relay it very easily. But as you say, certainly a large amount of smoke appearing from You said it was number 80, did you say?
1: No, I think it was 11. I think it was the number 11, Audi.
0: Ah.
1: Which is tumbling down the order because it's part Benjamin
0: Leuchter.
1: That's
0: the Max Cruz car, yeah.
1: Yeah, he drove the 75 in the first part of the race. He hopped onto that one and...
0: So that's one that's the Exeter Carousel, isn't it? Yeah.
1: Yeah. Well, Sven Müller absolutely pushing on. Just little by little, he's gaining about a second a lap on the sister car that's running on the Falcon tyres. That's car number 44. And these things could be interesting, but just looking at David Yard, he's a minute and 2 seconds down. I think the race has gone away from the Gamotta Racing BMW. As I said, David Yard started it, then it was Moritz Krantz running in the Pro-Am class, so it's not an all-pro lineup. So you don't expect them to beat the all-pro lineups. And, of course, very much an all-pro lineup is Sven Müller and Nico Menzel, the number 17 Porsche that's leading this race. For Dunlop Motorsport, and another lap about to go on the board for that particular car. In fact, almost every time we've seen it recently, it's been running without too much traffic around it. Maybe that's just the way the cookie crumbles, but that car pitted after 5 laps, pitted after 13 laps. If you follow that on, it should pit after 21. So 19 laps on the board. The margin was about 33 seconds after 18 laps. So the Falcon Motorsport car with Tim Heinemann, we'll see if that increases or comes down, but that is a very tidy buffer. However, the sister car, number 44, had the longer first pit stop. It seems, why is this man talking about pit stop times? Well, they're very important because they're on a sliding scale, or because he's mad, I don't know which. But
0: I'll just while you're looking that up, Bruce, I had a very quick look at the onboard there from the number 48 Losch Motorsport Porsche with Tobias Müller driving that, and just following the onboard just as it went past that incident. I've got a feeling that the number 11 Audi was actually facing backwards, and that's going to be an incident that's caused that amount of smoke and damage into the barriers there at the edge of the carousel, which is, it can happen coming out of the carousel. You have that skip and jump where the cars go light as the surface changes angle completely. And I just wonder if it's just caught out the Max Cruz Audi in swapped ends and taken it into the barriers. So I think the 303 on the way in and the number 11 on the way out might be, contrary to what I said initially, two totally separate incidents. However, it has caused a code 60 all the way through the carousel for whatever was the cause.
1: And just remember, you're laughing if it's a short code 60 and it affects your rivals and it doesn't affect you. But there is no guarantee either way. Bit of loose bodywork on the rear splitter. What am I trying to say?
0: Diffuser.
1: It's a longer word than I started with. On the number 44 Porsche. And the margin, actually, I was going to keep an eye on that. I said it was 33.2 seconds. It's now 37.1 seconds. So best part of 4 seconds lost. Not because of that flapping body diffuser, I wouldn't have thought, for Tim Heinemann, but just simply because Sven Müller's really, really pushing on in the lead of this race. So we're not at the witching hour, but we're getting close. We're getting very close indeed. Just over an hour remains in this race. Final flurry of pit stops is going to come up very soon indeed. So with 19 laps, we're coming around to the end of 20 laps. And I think those that pitted, the cars that blinked first and made their first pit stop before their rivals will come in after 21 laps. So this lap and one lap more, then Sven Müller will peel into the pits. This lap and two laps more, Tim Heinemann will peel into the pits. And let's just say, for sake of average, 9 minutes between them in terms of time. The difference of their pit stop time will be really quite a lot, 24 seconds. Sitting on an advantage of 37 seconds, you'd have to say number 17 Dunlop Motorsport car has got this one in the bag relative to that. But of course, you double that time difference, and I'm afraid for Gamotta Racing, their race has gone away from there. A minute and four down. They needed to be within about 45 seconds to come out of there. When everyone's done their final pit stops, to come out in front of the field, but still heading for a very, very good, very, very good result indeed in their maiden season.
0: I was going to say, they had a front row lockout, didn't they, for qualifying, which was hugely impressive.
1: Yeah, it was. I mean, qualifying is always...
0: You say in their first year of racing.
1: Yeah, it's always very, very difficult to really understand qualifying, but actually you just want track position, so you don't want to be a hero, but you just need to make sure you're in the front sort of five or six on the grid, really, if you're fighting in SP9 that lead away at the front of the field. But here and now, it's about really your class position. That's why three crews that aren't fighting at the front of the field came here looking to land the overall title. For one crew, the number 177 BMW in SP10, which is for GT4 class cars, they really had to hope for all the luck in the world, but they knew that. But anyhow, they ought to be able to win the SP10 title. But among their rivals, it's about winning the class. And we're going to see who's going to take it through to the end.
0: Now, that code 60 that we had at the carousel, we had 303 on the way in. That's on its way round again. I think it might just been towed, however. Number 11 is the Max Cruz Audi, still stationary at the side of the track there, so that's going to take some recovery. I do suspect that's gone into the barriers there. That's just my gut feeling on that one. That code 60 at the carousel has now been extended almost all the way up to Hoheracht, the highest part of the circuit, for number 899, which is the Teebsorg Rennsport BMW M2, which is now stationary just before Hoheracht.
1: You always want to be going right to the end of the season. That's just been exactly. Really, really frustrating. Here we've got an hour to go and you don't get to play. And quite often in this situation, it means one of the drivers doesn't even get a stint in the race, which is, you know, it is about teamwork. And that's really very, very unfortunate indeed. But we just say jeopardy. It's not a very long word, but it can really get up and bite you. Sometimes it favours you, sometimes it doesn't. And here we go. And again, just to reiterate, Gamotta Racing, both cars on the front row. One was an SP9 AM lineup, and that was always likely to fall away a little bit, and it did. But the Pro-AM lineup, David Yarn, back on board. He's doing stint one and stint three, but again, fighting against pros, you don't expect to cross 4 hours to stay up against an all-pro lineup, and for them, it isn't happening. Moritz Kranz did the second stint. Antal Zigo will probably do the fourth stint in this race, but they needed at this point in the race, as they approach the final pit stops, to be between 45 and 40 seconds behind. They're not. They're a minute and 5 seconds behind, and that means chance of outright victory has gone away. They will come out after their final pit stops, well, as it proves, about 20 seconds behind the number 17, Nico Menzel, and now Sven Müller-driven Dunlop Motorsport Porsche. But still, a really good effort. Where that will put them overall, well, it remains to be seen. If they can get a top three finish, that will be a really good result. I'm not sure they're going to be able to do that, because we've got three SP9 Pro crews, first, second and third. Where you'd expect to find them, but you always sort of, you always really hope that you can get changed, but you hope that a Pro-AM crew or an AM crew can really stick it up there. As we said, things can be affected by code 60 periods, etc., etc., but you do expect the all pro crews to be at the front come the end, because they're the ones that will master the traffic best. They've got more overall speed, more touch, and also another element in this, vital at the Nürburgring across all the seasons of a Nürburgring Langstrecken series, the ability to adapt to changing conditions best. That's where a pro driver brings the ultimate point of their expertise. So more and more slow zones around the back of the circuit, and certainly Tobias Muller having to really hang on the anchors there, to haul on the anchors to get stopped, so he didn't overtake anybody going into a code 60, but all fine.
0: It's acquired skills, isn't it? It's, and then utilising them at the right time, and that's one of the things that the pro drivers and in many sectors of sport and industry, but you acquire these skills, but it's not just having them, it's knowing when to use them and when not to use them. It's more to point, you know, it's one of the hardest things we say about to teach a racing driver to drive slowly, but there are times when you don't need to do that maximum edge, don't need to push, don't need to turn, that you shouldn't do, because it's not going to complete the big picture. It's what you've got to be thinking about, and whether it's a championship or a race win, it's a team sport. It's not down to, you know, the driver is the person that gets all the attention because the camera's on them, they're physically driving the car out there. But there's so much more to it before we get to that stage. And you can spoil it or not for everybody else involved.
1: Yeah, you can also do that thing called take the life out of the tyres, yes, etc., etc. So it is mastering those. And also we see in events here where you know, through the seasons where there's rain coming in and people out on rain tyres when the track is drying really very quickly, how, you know, what damage they're doing to tyres. It is experience, and but it's also the very best pros, particularly in a pro-am lineup, can pass that experience and knowledge on. It won't always be taken in first time, second time, possibly third time of mentioning to someone as they're developing their skills around you, but the very best from both, from pro and from the am sector of team, can really learn if you're in a pro-am lineup. But it's about listening to advice and understanding it, really understanding what, you know, you're being told about how you need to behave. Let's just run down through the classes if we may.

0: remember that not once but twice has had that the bonnet coming up and that extra pit stop that cost them four and a bit minutes. So they're outside the top 10. Hout Racing Team actually just made a pit stop and has come back out, so that should be their final
1: that's
0: pit
1: 13th
0: stop.
1: 13th at the moment.
0: Yeah, and it was 30, 40, 50, 50 something.
1: 66th at one point.
0: Was it?
2: His lowest lose win. But we're just into the final hour, Bruce, and we have a Supra in the gravel. That's the 503 Supra.
0: Looking rather forlorn, the GT.
2: It's dug itself in well, hasn't it?
0: Yeah, the GT Tires Motorsport car, Fabien Piron, Ingo Horst, and Luke Horst. Lutz Horst, I beg your pardon, but being spoken to.
2: Arenberg, yeah.
0: Yeah, so. can it be pulled clear from there as a VW course vehicle? Be looking to hook it up?
1: Well, it needs to pull it forward.
0: Entirely.
1: Away from the track. Onto the side, and then it can also then, if it can start and be driven, it can be moved around the outside of the circuit there and let all its gravel drop out onto the grass and stuff there, not on the track, hopefully.
0: Yes, it's sometimes when you see someone's dragged a car quite a long way out of the gravel on their own, they think you're doing well, and they get on the circuit, and it's just like someone has been to the garden centre and got three bags, sacks of gravel and just dropped them out. So what is going to change? Let's talk just as the final round of pit stops come up. Our championship challengers, Oscar Sandberg, is back in 953 in Cup 3 and is... Wait for it. It's actually listed... Now, I've just got to wait until the final pit stop sequence has come through. Remember, they were chasing the W&S motorsport car, listed on the timing screen as being... a now behind them, but I think it might have just served its pit stop a lap before our championship challenges in 953, the Smirlis Racing car. We will wait and see, but anyhow, all race long, the Cup 3 battle, they've been in second place. They need class victory for Smirlis Racing, but they got into the final hour now. We'll just wait for the final pit stops to amble their way through, and then we'll have clear line of sight in that one. But in terms of the BMW 240i class, in which our overall championship leader started, well, is it, you know, at the head of the race today, 4 points clear. They've been leading their class throughout this race. So surely they have done enough to take the overall title. Yannick Fubrick, as we said, took back over from Sven Marker. So Sven didn't have a very long stint. It was only about four or five laps. And they decided Yannick's quicker, get him in. If we're going to win the, you know, forget niceties. It's about getting your quickest combination across 4 hours. Rotating through the three drivers, of course. But, you know, a little bit of pride has to be put aside. And here it is. You know, what could happen? It's still an hour. Still an hour of racing.
2: Well, I was just going to say, with an hour to go and a very, very simple observation, I'm a very simple person, so that's probably why. But we commented on the variety of manufacturers on the grid of this. Top 10 cars, 7 of which are Porsches now. Including Cup 2.
0: Yeah, including 3 Cup 2 class cars. But yeah, I mean, the first and second are 2 Porsches in the SP9 class. Sven Müller, number 17 on Dunlop tyres, leading by 36 and a bit seconds from Tim Heidemann in the Falcon livery tyre. Actually, when talking about all the tyre suppliers, I didn't mention Hankook. They've got a car running in the SP9 Pro-Am class in 17th place overall. Korean crew on there with the Korean tyres. Ricardo out there at the moment, Ricardo Bruins. And the Losch Motorsport crew, another Porsche there running around. So we got
2: that Cup 2 car just pitted.
0: Yeah, and that the Losch Motorsport Porsche, that's the third of the SP9 class Porsches, and it's running at the moment in fifth overall in the SP9 class. The interloper there is the AT1, the alternative technology one, Audi, car number 75. I thought they had a penalty coming their way. Have I gone mad? Have they served it? They were certainly under investigation, weren't they, fairly early in the race, I'd say about an hour and a bit in, for a transgression. I thought it was a yellow flag transgression, but there'd been many, many warnings on the screens. We'll have to wait and see. And suddenly, yes, as you say, the Cup 2 Porsches all diving into the pit. So 902, 904, 900, that was their sequence coming into the pits from 7th, 9th and 10th overall.
2: Still not fully course, full green yet. We've still got this 503 Supra in the gravel at Arenberg. So they've not managed to tow it out just yet.

0: might be my GPS is slightly behind. I would have thought they'd have got to it, and well, we saw the intervention vehicle there. So yeah. I can't believe they haven't hooked it up.
1: I guess
0: there's a lag on the GPS, to be
1: honest. Yeah, and there was another slow zone in which a white BMW was just at the side of the circuit. Our race leader, Sven Muller, had to bide his time, wait for release, and blast off past that once he'd got to the green flag, showing the zone was clear, that you could proceed all the faster, the sooner. But every lap that is on the board, so car number 17, I would suggest, will be in at the end of this lap, which will be another 8-lap stint. It tends to be you can do 8 laps in full green flag, or green flag and slow zone running. You can't do any more than that, so it's second pit stop after 13 laps. 13 and 8 is 21, so coming in this time around with a lead of 36-37 seconds. May have gone out, may have come down, according to the next car in line, the teammate, the Falcon tired car, Tim Heineman. 36 seconds down, but as we said, sometimes you get to a slow zone, you have to slow for it, but someone chasing you, it could have been cleared, but that BMW was parked at the side of the circuit, wasn't moving anywhere soon, so they both would have been effective. So stasis in terms of gain there for our race leader, or more to the point, for Tim Heineman trying to play catch up. And Jordan Pepper, another 20 seconds down in third place overall in his BMW, doing his best for Schubert Motorsports. So here again, we talk Porsche, so, same manufacturer, seems a bit unfair, doesn't it? But then in behind a BMW, but they're all on different tyres. So you've got Yoko Harmus in third place, Falcon in second place, and Dunlop in the race leading car that's now charging along the Dottinger Hur, head down. Darker clouds coming in. No, I'm not making it up to be dramatic. There are darker clouds coming in. I don't suggest they'll make any difference before the end of the race. Brave thing to say with more than just under an hour to go in this race. Could happen, but they look as though they're high enough in the sky not to affect any of the front runners. I tell you what, anybody making a pit stop now, like our race leader, if the rain's going to come in, could it come in the next 20 seconds or so, so they'd be able to change onto rain tyres and maybe nurse them? But actually, what can you do? So maybe actually a bit of advantage would be coming for those who are pitting up to 2 laps after this car. But in it comes Sven Muller on board. It was nearly 37 second lead at the start of the lap. It will come down because he slowed before the start finish line to drop down to the pit lane speed limit, and Tim Heineman should flash past in the Falcon Motorsport car at full racing speed down the start finish straight, so that gap will come down. But then the pit stops will be served, and I would reckon after the pit stops the margin between them will be just around 12 to 15 seconds. Sven Muller staying on board the number 17 Porsche in the pits.
0: Great little bit of onboard there from this number 17, just changed at the same time. The 17 Porsche, Sven Muller in there, Dunlop Motorsport entered GT3 Porsche in the pit lane. Camera looking right across at the driver, and he's some sit there completely passive and just staying in the car and wait. He was looking at the tyre being put on the front left and looking across and just making sure everyone's like, give him the tyres, I want to get out again. It was not unsettled, but it wasn't calm, just sitting there waiting for him to do the work. It was, what's going on my car? Let's have a look at that tyre. And yeah, it's quite interesting, that.
1: Busy.
0: Yeah, exactly, yes.
1: Right, also
0: focused.
1: Also into the pits was Jordan Pepper, which is pretty much according to plan. The 17 and 77 have pitted on lap 5 together, lap 13 together, lap 21 together. So from third place comes Jordan Pepper into the pits. But Tim Heineman, by the way, he closed the gap by 6 seconds on that lap, but that's because the race leading car of his teammate Nico Sven Muller had slowed to come into the pits. But it means he's there or thereabouts. This has to be a really good lap for him. But just remember, he's got that flapping diffuser. The left hand side of his car may not be affecting too much, but certainly the cameras seem to pick it up. But he really needs to be only 23 seconds or so behind the number 17 sister car that's serving its pit stop now. I don't think he's going to find that. He's throughout the race, the Falcon car has just not quite had the same pace as the Dunlop tired car. But anyhow, they've had a really good end to their season, this crew, Schnabel Engineering, and all he can do is press on and hope that when his sister car with the Dunlop livery and the Dunlop tyres comes out, they get a slow zone that he doesn't. That's going to be the only way this can pivot between the two Porsches. And remember, of course, David Yarn is still out there charging around on the circuit. He's right on the tail now of Max Cruz Racing Dominic Fugel, driven number 75 alternative technology Audi, as they're sitting listed as third place. But they're not pitting until next time around or the time after that. And in fact, in the case of the number 23, it will be pitting after lap 23. That's nice and neat and tidy. But right, Final pit stop not yet completed, but the number 17 Porsche is underway again, moving down the pit lane towards the pit exit, and the crew of that one hopefully can then relax after that and see if they've got the slight whiff of champagne reaching their nose after the race. It's always a point for the crews. They think, barring disaster, we can actually relax now. We've done our three pit stops during the course of the race. We've had all the countdown to the race. And just let's remember, Walk and Horse Motorsport had a rather frenetic time. They got on the grid with their Aston Martin. It qualified eighth overall, was looking for another good run in poor Christian Cronjes, or probably one of the mechanics went, hold on, something's leaking under your car. Coolant problem. May or may not have been a fractured radiator, but it had to be pushed off the grid, really galling. And then we thought, how will that be repaired? It's not a quick repair, but it's a very long formation lap here. Well, in fact, the same length as all the other lap, but it's still 25 kilometers. And we thought, would there be time to get it done? The thing was, we then thought, oh, they've decided to park the car. But I think it was 5-6 laps into the race, suddenly it was out on the track, and then it was out on the track. It had a further problem. So for Valkenhorst with their Aston Martin today, not the day of dreams, but anyhow, they, I'm sure, will be back.
0: Have we covered that the number 32 Toyota tyres Mercedes has pulled off at the side of the truck by her act? Was it code 60?
1: Not yet. We talked about it and obviously hit it with a curse of some sort, because we hadn't seen it and then we saw it going around.
0: I wanted to double check, so I do apologise, but the curse. Should we move on?
1: I think we'll move on. Draw a veil over that one. So quite often through the course of the season, when the weather can be, as some people describe, inclement, could be foul, but it's the Nürburgring, you take what you get, but you do expect to find cars offside the track. Today in dry conditions, we seem to have a few that are just having mechanical problems. There have been some incidents as well, but goes to prove you never really can tell what's going to take someone out of the race. But the finishing record of events on the Nürburgring Langstrecken is really, really good. You get little sprint races around a, you know, 4 or 5 kilometre circuit. With, you know, you can have 10 retirements, but here sometimes you can send out 120 cars and get, you know, at least 100 of them through to the finish, which is big accolade. But today's been quite a lot of waved yellows, quite a lot of slow zones. It's been a bit stop-start, but certainly Sven Müller and Nico Menzel, who did the first half of the race in the number 17 Porsche, well, they've just been on it from start to finish. They were there in that lead battle. Remember, there were 6 cars, then there were 5. They were right in that mix. And they sort of mastered the conditions, quite frankly. And we saw them take a win a short while ago. In fact, it seems quite a while ago now. Actually, it's all the way back in June that Nico Menzel and Sven Müller won. But the season has flown by. As we said, 10 races on the agenda. One stopped by conditions being too cold for racing, which is extraordinary, but certainly it was hovering between 1 and 2 degrees. It wasn't necessarily a threat of snow, it was just nothing was really going to work. And then, of course, we had one stopped for an incident on the circuit. But so after 8 races, or very nearly 8 races, we're into the final, almost the final 3/4 of an hour until the chequered flag can be brought out. Just remember, though, that if the race leader goes through with 3 hours, 59 minutes and 59 seconds, if you will, you have to do a further lap. And we have had races here, we thought, if they back it off, they'll be okay. But they can't afford to back off, because the next car is not more than 2 seconds behind them. And was that the last previous race? I think it was. We had to go for a further lap. So instead of finishing it just after, you know, 4 hours, it was 4 hours and 15 minutes. And some of the drivers in the production classes, it was more like 4 hours and 20 minutes of racing, because that was their sort of speed around the lap. But here we are. Bright sunny conditions getting towards the end of the season, and it does look as though this race surely is in the bag for Schnabel Engineering with its Dunlop tired car ahead of the sister car on the Falcon tyres. Can other things change? Well, we'll see. In Cup 3, by the way, there is nearly a minute between 962. I can give you numbers, but I'll give you 953. They're the championship chasers, but they need to win their class. And they're not only sitting second, they're the best part of a minute down on their rivals. So rather like the third crew that could have tilted for the championship, Alexandru Vasilescu in the AV Racing SP10. That's a GT4 class BMW. They can only hope and pray in the nicest way possible that the M240i from Adrenaline Motorsport, that qualified on pole All it needed to do was win its class, and that's all it's done in this race. It's been in the front of the class from qualifying all the way through, but we're not at the finish. We have been talking about cars pulling at the side of the circuit, and we don't want to wish any misfortune on anyone, but it does look as though Adrenaline Motorsport are getting the job done. They came here with that 4-point margin, but that can evaporate in a moment. But for the 650 crew of Yannick Fubric, who's on board, Eduardo Bugan, driver from Monza, and Sven Marquardt, the job is nearly done. But done is the word they're looking for. No fraction of that. Not nearly. They just want done.
0: Well, they've done everything right so far, and they're a hugely experienced crew. Adrenaline from everybody in the team. Never mind the drivers. 43 minutes to go, roughly. So nearly there. But time not to get complacent.
1: I'm always relaxed when I get to the final 43 minutes of a race. I don't know, it's just my yeah, character.
0: Yeah.
1: 45, I'm still fretting.
0: That's your tipping point, is it?
1: Yeah, yes, everyone has one.
0: Exactly.
1: It's like when you have a very long commute and you're going home and you get past a certain point, you go, yeah, I'm on the homeward stretch now. It could be an hour away, but it's just I've got past that last place where you get really bad traffic or whatever. But at this point, see, for most of the crews, they'll have served their final pit stop. But going back to my eternal conversation, those that pitted last of their group had a longer first pit stop. They therefore will pit last of their group for their third and final pit stop, and that will be commensurately shorter. And so at this moment, you're looking at, for example, car number 23, led away from pole. It's 56 seconds down on Sven Müller's car, except Sven's just served a pit stop, so that gap would have come right down. But when they serve their final pit stop, if it's two laps later than the number 17 Porsche that's leading the race, the pit stop will be around 45, 46 seconds shorter. So that gap will suddenly come right down. But it won't come down enough for Gamotta Racing, but they may well yet be tilting for an overall win. A first podium. Not a win. I think you have to say both hands are on the trophy for the final round of 2026 for the number 17 Dunlop Motorsport Porsche, Sven Müller, and the driver who started, Nico Menzel. Into the pits, Tim Heinemann, car number 44, bang on schedule. Into the pits, car number 75, Dominic Fugel, driving the alternative technology Audi from Max Cruise Racing. Came in from fourth on the charts. Just remember, that car ran in second place in the opening stint of the race when it was very, very tight indeed. And in Cup 2, suddenly it's really, really tightened up around the time of the final pit stops, running nose to tail. 9.02, leading the group, Ryan Harrison, deserves some good luck. He certainly had bad luck, I think it was last time, or was it time before? Raphael Renhofer started the race, Leon Vassatoira next, but three Porsches nose to tail. Well, nobody's complaining, and that's what it's all about. And again, it just emphasises the class battles you have here. And for all the Cup 2 runners, they start in the back half of the first of the three grids as they accelerate away. The SP9 class escape from them a little by little over the laps. They then have their battle. They're very quick, these 911 GT3 Cup class cars. And it doesn't seem to matter what the year is. This battle is always a really, really intense one. It draws a lot of runners who love the Nürburgring, love racing Porsches. Combine the two, what's better, you know? And here we have three cars, first, second and third in class. Alexander Hart's fallen back a little bit, but Nico Bastian is very close to the tail of Ryan Harrison. Ryan Harrison is leading. When I say very close, I mean half a car length. Mulner Motorsport tucked in behind.
0: Nearly not tucked in behind there for a minute. Mulner car trying to get past.
1: Sort of, but overlapping, really.
0: Yeah, overlapping, certainly. So it's showing intent for when that comes the end of that code 60. This is still at Arenberg for this, was it the 503 Cooper, wasn't it? Which they have now, so they've actually got on board with the 902 here. So there's the Cooper, and they've had to pick it up. That's why it's taken so long. It couldn't be pulled forward and onto the side of the track. In other words, it had to have a lift onto a flatbed.
1: Because we saw one of the rescue crew going up and speaking through the window to the driver, sort of, what can we do? How can we get away? But that was about 10 minutes ago.
0: So it could be transmission failure or something.
1: Yeah, I think so. I think that must be the case. Right, on the restart, not the restart of the race, getting to the green flag, out of that slow zone, Ryan Harrison accelerating away. He's got tucked under his rear wing, he's got 904, which is Bastian at the wheel of that. But to complicate things, he's got an SP9 class Porsche in there as well. We've got Christopher Brook, who will want to get past the pair of them. His car should be faster. hovering into view in the background, but still the Muna Motorsport car is tucked in second place in Cup 2. Nico Bastian all over the tail of Ryan Harrison. So intense pressure for the American racer, but just to make things harder, really, isn't it?
0: It's great. The little bit of onboard we've got here, which I'm going to describe for you, is Ryan Harrison in the 902 Liqui Moly car with a camera not pointing at the driver this time. We've got one pointing forward down the track. That's great. One pointing back, so we can see the Moolah car there. And what are they doing? It's not just through the circuit. They're literally jinking left, right, filling Ryan Harrison's mirrors for him to make him concentrate. And there's an example coming past one of the 330 BMWs, having to pick his moment which side to go through. Ryan Harrison chooses the right-hand side. That puts the Moolah car right in touch, to the point that it almost disappears under the rear wing from the camera angle of that Moolah car. And it's close, as close as you want to be, having a look down the right-hand side. Now through to the left. Did it go through Brightside? Yes. Lowest part. He's got to the left-hand side. Ryan Harrison's got to stay to the right, and he's gone round. Moolah car's got round the outside. How he managed that, I do not know. Now it's Ryan Harrison's chance all time to fill the Moolah Motorsports Porsche's entry of mirrors with his car. But that was a brave manoeuvre. That I thought he was just filling the mirror. He actually dived down the inside and got the job done.
1: I can't think why people give Nico Bastian drives the whole time. That was a brilliant move from him. And again, it's confidence and it's experience. But he needed to get a move on because he had Christopher Brook in the SP9 class Porsche not too far behind. But I tell you what, he and Ryan Harrison have actually dropped Christopher Brook. Don't think any traffic was involved. So that was really good. But you know what? At that point, it does take two to tango. You cannot get upset if someone's made a better move on you, because if you touch them or they touch you, it's going to be disaster. You just have to emphasize how close the barriers are. You could cannon off both sides if there's a bit of contact, and so you do need respect on the Nordschleifer.
0: And that's for the Cup 2 class lead, of course.
1: Yes. Yeah, it was coming, because Nico Bastian has sort of closed in for Moolah Motorsport, but I was just concerned their little battle would be interrupted by Christopher Brook, but actually they managed to drop him a little bit. I think trying to play catch-up as well is Alexander Hart, car number 900. And he's got Christopher Brook in front of him. That's an SP9 class car, so their performance gets delivered in bit different ways. Larger rear wing on the SP9 car over some of the clear-up where the fluid was dropped. And ahead of Brook is Ryan Harrison. Of course, he was in the class lead in Cup 2. Just coming to one of the flatbed trucks at the moment. Is that barrier repairs? Yep, it's a barrier repair truck in place. So that's probably going to be there for quite some while. And of course, for the teams, they have to clock it. But what's always complicated here is when you get a driver change. You forget to mention to the incoming driver, who's probably been in their own zone doing their own preparation for getting in for the final stint, that did I not mention you've got to slow down at insert name of corner here? Right, gap between, and let's not say it, let's wait until the final pit stops, which should be coming this time around. At the end of this lap, the car that's risen to second place, David Yarn, in fact, as he goes around the track, he will be leading, because all his rivals would have come in. Number 44 is listed as the leader, Tim Heineman, but that's because you get these very long timing sectors. But at the end of this lap, David Yarn will dive into the pits. Will he put Antal Zigo, the Slovakian novice, if you will, in to do the final part of the race? Or does he sniff, a podium? Do you want to let a podium get away? I don't know. But anyhow, David Yarn, first stint. Took pole position, led all around the first stint, and then, of course, by pitting later than his rivals for that first pit stop, or the bulk of his rivals, his first pit stop was longer. Dropped them down the order, working their way back. And their final pit stop will be shorter than their rivals, and that shall certainly swing things, but I don't think can get any higher than fourth place overall. That's my feeling. They're a pro-am crew. Because I think the Jordan Pepper-driven Schubert Motorsport BMW will be back in front of them, and then in front of them would be the Sven Müller Tim Heineman car, that's the Falcon car, or the Sven Müller Nico Menzel car on Dunlop tyres.
0: Ryan Harrison just dropped down to third in class.
1: Well, he had, because
0: I told you,
1: Alexander Hart was closing in, and he just had one car between. That was the SP9 class car of Christopher Brook, and they were all very close together. Yeah, 900 has now gone through with Alexander Hart. Clear line of sight for him, and quite a gap. And the car he's trying to close in on will be just up the head, the track ahead of him. will be the Mournemouth sport car of Nico Bastian, but I think he's already pulled about 5 or 6 seconds clear. The gap between them before they got past Christopher Brook was about 3 seconds, but it's stretching all the time. But there's still time. There's still 35 minutes remaining, well, 34 until the checkered flag could be shown. But the big question is, where is the race leader coming up to the end of 4 hours? If you cross the line before the end of 4 hours, you'll be doing another lap. Just another 25 kilometres. On you go.
0: Yes, finished? Not yet. Carry on. See you in 10 minutes.
1: So, not the final half hour, but definite confirmation that 900 Alexander Hart has just turned through the first corner.
0: You literally just stole the words out of my mouth.
1: I did. Do it for a living.
0: Yeah. And so well.
1: Carry on.
0: You or me? Yeah, so I was about to say nearly 30 minutes to go, not quite. 33 minutes and 33 seconds. How about that? So it is still a little bit of a change of order. We did have at one point, I said it mentioned not long ago, we had a huge variety of manufacturers in qualifying, and then we had top 10 had 7 Porsches in it. A little bit of a change now. Porsche still at the front. Well, actually, I just say that the motor car is that's just pitted though, hasn't it? Yeah. John, it's just pitted now.
1: Yeah, bang on time, bang on schedule.
0: BMW, Porsche, Audi, Porsche, BMW, Porsche, Mercedes, Audi, Porsche, Porsche. Still, there's quite a few Porsche in there, but not quite as dominant as it was half an hour or so ago. But not quite done. I still can't believe that this is the last race of the season. What are we going to do?
1: Move on. Prepare for next season. Just have a quick look at the 450 drivers who might be entered for round one. Should be more than that, actually. We get bumper fields very much at the start of the season. But here we are after this final round of pit stops, with that being served now by the car that started on pole position. David Yarn bringing it in. The number 23 Gamotta Racing BMW. M4 GT3 class car that really does seem to shine around here, but it's a new team. If you've been away for 12 months, you wouldn't have heard of Gamotta Racing. What do they do today? Fill the front row. One was an SP9 AM class car that was ordinarily going to drop down the order. Dennis Fetzer, you know, moved down to the tail of the top 10 in the opening stint, but David Yarn most certainly did not. But when he served his pit stop, I reckon he will come out behind the number 17 Dunlop Motorsport Porsche by... It could be 25 seconds, might be slightly less, but it depends who's going to do the final stint. Of course, the final stint is only going to be just over half an hour. I think Antal Zigo will take that stint. I can't imagine him not wanting to have a share in this. It could be a podium result, but David Yarn's done the hard yards. He's got the pole position. He did stint one, he did stint three, and certainly covered himself in glory. Moritz Krantz did the second of the stints, but when that white and red BMW gets back on track, I expect it to be in fourth place. I think number 17 Porsche will lead from number 44 Porsche. Number 77 BMW I think will be in third place, and maybe even the number 75 Audi from Max Cruz Racing from the alternative technology class will be up into fourth. But we will see. Just remember, the final pit stop. Antal Zigo has got in for that final stint, so he's going to have a go, but he's got, well, minimum of half an hour to go in this race, but it's a question of when the checkered flag will fall. It will fall when the race leader is coming through after the four-hour mark, and he's going to see what he can do. And the timing gap will become clear. The annoying thing is when the cars come out of the pits, it takes a while for everything to tick over. It's not like any racing circuit in the world is... At a minimum, it's three sectors around a lap. That's the standard. Most circuits, you know, 5 or 6 kilometres, that fits. But here it's 25 kilometres. You do have more timing sectors, just to give you information around the course of a lap. But they're longer, come what may. So you have to wait until the cars have got through the first of the timing sectors around the lap here to know where they stand overall. But what we do know is all the front runners will have now served their pit stop, or possibly even serving them right now. Those that were very late to make their first pit stop will be... commensurately late serve that final pit stop. Just double checking at this point. Championship leader in the M240i class, it's still Yannick Fubric. They came here with a 4-point championship lead. They needed to be sure of the title. Come up May with anyone else. that they win their class. They've been on course for that all race long. And all three of the drivers in there will serve their time, have served their time. First stint was Yannick Fubrick. Second stint was Eduardo Bugan. Then Sven Marker, short stint. Then Yannick Fubrick, already champion in this series back 7 years ago, 2019, back in. Will that change over for the final stint as well? But they've built a very good margin. Last time I checked, it was around a minute. And I would suggest it's probably carried on going out once you've had Fubrick back on board. Yeah, he's ended last lap 45th position overall. Next car in the M240i class. It's been number 664. It's down four positions further back, but the best part of a minute between them. So I'd see that one's under control. Well, the weather's been fair. The weather's been kind. You never know where to look in around the Nürburgring Langstrecken series. It's just so, so busy. Busy on track. The way the rules are built up, the way you have these pit stops of variable length, it's a factor. If you're new to this, you might go, it's just, you know, we're just going to do the standard pit stop sequence and see where we hang. Because we've got to learn how to use this circuit, how to... not work the rules, we have to understand how all the caution areas are. There are so many elements here that if you just rocked up for the first time, ordinarily, just conceiving how difficult it is to race as hard as you can around the Nordschleife, that's a major factor to consider in this astonishing circuit. But then to get all the rules right as well, if anybody can rock up, even in their second season in this, in any of the classes and win their class, that would be extraordinary. It is a learning process. And then, of course, you've got the factor of the weather, which just complicates everything. But what we do tend to see, the very best rise to the top in this championship. And just remember, a lot of them have been doing it for a very, very long time indeed.
0: Yeah. And experience is what you need. You need it in racing anyway. And you can see that when you have somebody can be very experienced racer but come to a new to them circuit, and suddenly they've got to go through a learning process. And that's where you see people like we saw it earlier in the year with Max Verstappen, whether we like it or not. You mentioned earlier 75,000 extra people that weekend to come and watch what he does. Why did they come and watch what he does? Not because he's full-time world champion in Formula One, but because he is something quite generationally different. He can just do things that most people cannot. And that's the point, that's the bit we like to see, of jumping into a GT3 car, not knowing the circuit. Yes, he'd done a bit of time there, he'd done some, but he still did it straight away when he first started there. And he come and learn the circuit that, and suddenly be right at the front. And he's suddenly the man to beat when you've got people there with huge amounts of experience. And that's just old-fashioned talent.
1: It is, and I guess if you think back to the 50s, the 60s, the 70s, I know you remember the 50s very well, just drivers who are competing in the World Championship doing other categories,
0: yeah.
1: And sometimes multiple at a race meeting. You know, you think of the likes of Jim Clark, they do a non-championship Formula One race. At the same event, they're doing a saloon car race
0: yeah.
1: And a sports car race.
0: Yeah.
1: They wanted the prize money, but for all the regulars in those series that aren't Formula One, you know, back then, it was a yardstick. How good am I? You know, how close am I to Clark or Graham Hill around a lap? You know, they'll jump into the same machinery as us, and where do I stand? It was always good to have. So, for Verstappen coming here, but just think about those 75,000 extra people for the Nürburgring 24 hours. Some of them will come back to these other rounds of the NLS, not to see Max, because he won't be in them, but just because they love what they found. And for all those who are organised enough to come this year, a lot of them just wouldn't have got their act together. They'll be ready for next year. And I'm sure Max will be back. And, you know, if he wasn't so busy, I reckon he'd be doing rounds of this wherever he could fit them in, on the basis he's a racer through and through. And I love the fact that other competitors in the World Championship in Formula One are looking to do, you know,
0: exactly.
1: Lando Norris, he quite liked to be with McLaren racing in, you know, the World Endurance Championship, but mainly, of course, in the Le Mans 24 Hours. So 25 minutes remain of, not the race, well, that's true as well, but the season. NLS 10, it's been fast, it's been furious, we've had all the weather types that we could have had across the course of the season. That's the very nature of running a championship from March through to October. The circuit continues to delight. And just think about it. 115 cars started this race. Some might have two drivers on board. Some might only have four across the four-hour race, but let's call it three on average. You're looking at 345 drivers going out to play on a Saturday. Noon through till 4 o'clock in the afternoon. That's very special on a circuit like this. And again, the multi-class element just provides something a lot of drivers have never had before. They might have come from single-seaters and got into, say, sake of argument, GT4 or GT3, but it's only when you get to play with a mere 21 other classes of cars out here, you have to learn the ways of the circuit, the ways those other cars perform. You have to give them space if you're in a faster car. You're not looking for them to get out of the way. You have to go around them. And as the season ends in bright sunshine, that's if you look in one direction. The other way, there are dark, dark clouds. I'm not building it in. They're there, trust me. But here we are, final few pit stops of the season. Number 17, Porsche, coming through into the lead race. It was always going to be in front. Those second and third stints, just as strong as the first stint. So Nico Menzel did stint one and two. Sven Müller's done, hopped out of the sister car, jumped across the Dunlop livery car. And he goes through with a margin of quite a lot. I thought it was going to be about 30 seconds, but maybe slightly more on the number 23 BMW. 27 seconds over his teammate. So, as expected, I'm waiting for the BMW of Schubert Motorsport probably to come through in third place. But it's Dunlop Motorsport by 27 seconds. Tim Heinemann in the Falcon Motorsport Porsche, as I say, 27 seconds down in number 44 in second place. And for Gamotta Racing, I think the podium they craved will fall away from their grasp. I expect, well, it actually might even be the number 75 Audi coming through in third place. I expect it to be the number 77 Schubert Motorsport BMW, but this field has really spread out in the in second and third stints, the second half of the race. And again, quite a few slow zones affecting various points around the circuit. In fact, through the course of any four-hour race here, you have sometimes you're lucky enough to have quite a lot of the race green flag. That means you don't have to abate your pace at any point around the lap. Oh, BMW with BMW, Gamotta Racing, and side by side at the moment. Antal Zigo on the inside, Jordan Pepper on the outside. They're coming through in fourth position, fourth and fifth position. And they've just swapped around. Jordan Pepper, I thought he'd be in third. He's in fourth, but he's picked off Antal Zigo. In terms of experience, of course, you'd expect that to happen. But let's see, how close can the Slovakian stay? He's new to racing. He's not got the decades of experience that Jordan has. He came up from South Africa, Jordan, did, along with the Van der Linde brothers, and they've done great things in Germany. But Antal Zigo, if he can keep him in sight, that will be an accolade. He will pull away, though. Jordan Pepper for Schubert Motorsport. Okay, what can Jordan do about Dominic Fugel? Dominic's in the Max Cruz Racing number 75 Audi. That's in third place overall. Dunlop Motorsport, Falcon Motorsport, 27 seconds apart. They are, well, a huge margin clear of the rest. They've got more than half a minute clear, but that's not going to change between anybody. This race is unusually actually separated at the front end of the field. We have had some of the front runners having problems. I really would have loved to have seen where the number 26 Mercedes would have got to. Marek Bockmann's down in seventh place overall. Remember, that was the one that had the front end damage, hit the back of the car, the Jordan Pepper car, when the teammate Tim Tramnitz was on board. But yeah, we lost a few of the potential front runners, and also that Frank Stippler Vincent Kolb Mustang had its problems and fell down the field because of a very slow limping lap with a shredded left rear tyre. So they were the two main fallers, but remember, they were the very front end of the race. And but since then, Falcon Motorsport, Dunlop Motorsport even more so, leading the way, first and second, both run by Schnabel Engineering. And they've just done a fantastic job. Second half of the season, they've been super, super strong, both of those cars. But today, it seems Dunlop rubber is the stuff to have.
0: Well, just watching Jordan Pepper in the Schubert BMW there on the latter half of the GP circuit before you go on to the Nordschleife. And he's absolutely got that car dancing, not just over curbs, but he's taking every single opportunity, reading the traffic to absolute perfection, diving left and right and just seeing the gaps and reading it, seeing it, using it and going through and getting on. It's almost as if on a quali lap, never mind two, three laps of this race to go. Quite extraordinary. So he's not going to get to third position. Where is the...
1: He could.
0: He could get to... That's where it is. That's the incentive.
1: It's 10 seconds.
0: 10 seconds, yeah. 10 seconds, two laps. That's 20. We've got 20 minutes. I mean, yeah, 19 minutes to go. So we're going to have this, one more, and one more after that.
1: Yeah, if he can take 4 seconds a lap, which is doable around here. And again, he might be given a gift if there's a slow zone that catches... obstructs the Fugel-driven number 75 Audi running in the alternative technology class. Well, you just don't know. It could go the other way. It'd be really sad if you mount a fabulous chase in the final lap, you get obstructed by a slow zone. But that's just how the cookie crumbles, I'm afraid.
0: Yeah, so our lead car of Sven Müller, 7.59. It's his fastest lap of the race. Tim Heinemann in second place is a 7.58. Fugel in the Audi, an 8 minute. Jordan Pepper, a 7.59. Our fastest of the race so far is still Tobias Müller in the 48 Porsche Losch car. That did a 7.57.9. Still stands as the fastest lap of the race.
1: You know, one of the hardest
0: things. The other Müller.
1: Yeah, one of the hardest things in a race like this, after you get past lap two and the front runners are catching. The cars that are running at the tail end of the third batch of cars, huge performance differential. You get very little green flag running after that. You get very little clear track. So quite often in this race, lap two is the fastest lap of all. Lap one, of course, busy traffic.
0: Well, and green flag at the moment. Green track, as it were, sorry.
1: Yeah, see how that comes. See how that comes. Right, by the way, okay, championship battle. It does look as though, as the clock counts down into the final 20 minutes or so of this race, it's going to be a car from the BMW M240i class that's going to take the title. At the moment, down into second in class, but we're having the final sequence of pit stops really for that class. Oh, interesting. I just have to make sure they get back to first in class. The number 650 came here with a 4-point championship lead. Yannick Fubrick's done the majority of this race. Van Marker had a very short time in the car. Eduardo Bugan had a full stint, but Yannick Fubrick is down in second in class. I'm just having a look at his last lap. No, his last lap was in the pit, so that should adjust. Dark clouds, though, gathering if you're looking west. So the drivers coming up towards Tiergarten, they've got a face full of sunshine, but up ahead of them, huge dark clouds. But I don't think they're coming in the next, it could be up to half an hour in this race, couldn't it, pretty much? We've got, 25 minutes, but we'll see how the cars go. We talk about them needing two more laps, effectively, lead the race. Two to go. Margin between first and second between Sven Müller and Tim Heinemann. Porsche from Porsche. Dunlop from Falcon. 27 seconds at the start of the lap. Cup 2 has been very, very competitive. Alexander Hart, car number 900, is all over the tail of Nico Bastian. And taking a look as they go into the second turn of the Mercedes Arena. No, the Mulner Motorsport car, blue and white, stays ahead of the black and red of the Black Falcon team. But Alexander Hart really pressing now. They long since dropped Ryan Harrison. He's fallen about 20 seconds. Or my maths might not be quite good enough. And then, 20 seconds or so behind him in third in class. But they're having a real ding-dong. But at the moment, Nico Bastian holding on. But that gap's really come down because Bastian made a brilliant overtaking manoeuvre. Got about 6 seconds clear. But Alexander Hart has been chipping away, getting closer all the time. And just we'll wait for everything to settle down, see where in Cup 3 953 is still in second place. It's been a phenomenal run by number 962. They didn't want the 962 crew to have their day of days, but certainly Lawrence Stegman and Moritz Oberheim, a minute or so clear. So that does look as though the championship challengers, who had to win their class to have a chance of getting the overall title, it's not their day. Second, points in the bag, but they needed victory. They needed the full 15 points for a class win. But we're not there yet. Not there yet.
0: Just coming up to 15 minutes to go of the 2026 season. I still can't get over it. It amazes me.
1: But what you have at this point in the year, of course, a lot of the crews, they might have changed class, changed manufacturer, changed tyre supplier even. And so it's a whole different equation to before. But by the end of the season, it should all be gelling, all the lessons you've learned. When you come back for another year, or are you very aspirational, you want to move up to one of the more powerful classes? But it's easy in this event to focus on the cars at the very front. they'll be running SP9 class, that's for GT3 cars. However, some of the very best improvements are coming from people who are running the least powerful cars. They might be in the BMW 330i, and a driver could be, you know, long in years and short in experience, but learning as they go. And, you know, to sit and strip through all the data from an event like this, think how much data you get with 115 cars competing in an event. And just, you know, incremental improvements from some, giant leaps forward from others, and sadly, maybe going backwards for others. You know, pretty unusual, but it does happen as drivers become older or become scared by a car they're driving. You know, and sometimes, you know, we look at the front, but for some drivers, particularly drivers with less experience, there will be a car that's a perfect fit for them, not just for their budget, for their actual ability at the wheel. Because some drivers, you know full well, an SP9 class car, a GT3 car, would frighten the pants off them. And it wouldn't be right for their capabilities. But if you find that one that's in a sweet spot, you can enjoy your racing, and you've got enough in hand that you can be aware of your environment at all times, and particularly, you know, being aware of what's coming up from behind you, being aware constantly, because you're not fighting the car. What signals am I getting from the marshals? We've seen this lap after lap, race after race, year after year here. If you're not aware, early in the race, we saw the number 7 Conrad Motorsport Lamborghini, Pavel Lefteroff at the wheel, just didn't seem to spot a yellow flag and went hooning past one of the rivals. I would suggest probably 2 or 3 of the rivals. I never saw if they got eventual punishment. They dropped down the order because of the car making excessive noise. They got tucked away in a garage and it's tumbled, you know, way outside the top 50 accordingly. But, you know, there's so much that you can learn through here. And then again, it's the Nürburgring. And as the sun hits the leaves, they're changing their autumnal colours here. It's almost a shame we haven't another race in 2 weeks' time. But if we did, it'd probably be sleet and rain and cloud. But, you know, it is a very, very special place. And,
0: well, we haven't got a race in 2 weeks' time, and we have got this one there. We've got 12 minutes of this race to go. This Baku Fork Cup 2 that we've been talking about, Bruce, currently led by Müller with Nico Bastian at the wheel and Hart in just behind him. They are 0.2 of a second apart, cars 904 and 900. Their positions as they stand at the moment in the championship are the 900 car, which is Hart in second place in class, has 107 points. The 904 car, just ahead of them, has 105.5 points. They're still duking it out, 0.2 of a second apart after 10 rounds, 1.5 points between them. And that's, yeah, not even, that's just for their championship, never mind that overall. Never mind the overall race win.
1: Yeah, the overall leaders, yeah, Ben Jahita's car, Alexander Hart, and Benjamin Koslowski. Yeah, and they're listed, you see, in the overall championship. They came here with 63 points. They will get to about fourth in the championship, I would think, with that. But the overall title does look as though, as we approach the final 10 minutes until the checkered flag can at least be unfurled, car number 650, and as if by magic, there it is on the screens in front of us, looking as smart as it was at the start of the race. Maxell sponsorship. Don't know what Maxell does, but they get some lovely publicity there. And it's turquoise one side, black on the other, split down the middle. That's quite a popular dividing line we see. SR Motorsport running out on their cars as well in the top class. Hasn't worked for them today, but certainly for Yannick Fubrick and the gang. I mean, to win one championship in the NLS is rather special. Yannick Fubrick won it in 2019, and he's getting on to might be his penultimate lap, and it looks like he could be getting another, so it's massive accolade. And just as I was talking at the start of the broadcast, it does look as though a BMW, and this is from a BMW specific class, the M240i class, the last time a BMW driver did not win the outright championship was 2015, when two drivers, the Renault Clio in a lower performance class car, Dirk Gronek and Tim Gronek, took the championship. But ever since, it's been BMW all the way. But again, just remember, some of those classes are very, very well populated, which does ensure that you're going, if you finish in the top, if you've got more than 10 starters, or if you've got 10 starters and you finish, you will always be scoring. But if you've got many, many more in your class, say 18 or 20, you're not guaranteed to get a single point. Unless you finish in the top 10. So you need a well-supported class, and that's why those classes tend to have drivers that win the championship for Adrenaline Motorsport, but particularly BMW. Looks like another one is coming into the bag for them.
0: Maxell Energy Solutions provide solar and renewable energy.
1: Ah, very good. We all like a bit of solar. I should be getting some solar at home today. Power my house.
0: Not tonight.
1: No, we tend not to get so much at night, unless it's a full moon.
0: Other things happen then.
1: Yes, the teeth grow. Some of the drivers, their teeth grow when they compete here, of course. So it's going to be one lap to go for Alexander Hart. He's still, well, he's within half a second of Nico Bastian, the 8th and 9th overall, running in Cup 2. That is very respectable. Yes, some of the SP9 frontrunners had problems, but any time you can get in the top 10, if you're not in the top class, is very special indeed. In fact, 8th, 9th, and Ryan Harrison's fallen back to 13th overall, but he's 3rd in the Cup 2 class. Chances for overtaking. If these two cars are in the same position going into Tiergarten on the final lap, that's next lap, then an overtaking manoeuvre has to be attempted, I would suggest. Not yet.
0: Well, it was very nearly a try there, the way into Tiergarten. All over the back of the Mulner car in front of him, Nico Bastian's, that was. So Hart trying his utmost. He's had a little look down the inside into turn one, squirreling under brake. He might get the job
1: second
0: done.
1: Second look.
0: Yeah, second look, but I think the Mulder car's got the inside line. Can he go around the outside? I doubt it very much, but trying ever so hard. No pun intended.
1: None noticed. And we carry on. Well, Alexander Hart, it's just half a car length. He'll get his nose up the inside. Not there, but you can't do it there next time, because there won't be a next time, because next time you'll be on your slowing down lap. But here we go. And with 25 laps on the board, onto lap 26 now, Sven Müller, 28 seconds clear at the front of the field from the Falcon Motorsport car behind his Dunlop Motorsport Porsche. The Falcon Motorsport Porsche, 28 seconds down. And that in turn has 46 seconds over whichever Fugel, Dominic or Marcel, is driving the final stint of the race, and 75 Max Cruiser Racing Audi. Jordan Pepper, though, can he catch him? Well, he had to find a good 10 seconds. Well, it was 4 seconds a lap, wasn't it? That was the figure we threw out there. He's only 4 seconds behind going onto the final lap. So he has been listening, has been doing the job. But we know traffic here, traffic there, it can make a huge difference. Talking of traffic, both the first and second cars, the Mulner Motorsport car and the Black Falcon team car, of respectively Nico Bastian and Alexander Hart, they found traffic just turning into the Sabine Schmidt curve. They both got past the Seat, but it could have worked for either of them. Actually, even Stevens in the end. And that's what you want it. You don't want one driver to be affected more than the other going through traffic, particularly in the last lap of the last race of the season.
0: Meanwhile, Jordan Pepper is all over the back of the Max Cruz Audi. This weaving coming down the dotting hurt. This is the Audi trying to break the toe for the BMW, not giving the opportunity. Actually, very neatly done. I'm not sure you can do quite as much weaving as that as you would normally, but it's successful. He's breaking the toe. He's using the whole width of the track there, both sides.
1: I'm not sure I've ever seen anyone weave quite so much, but he's kept himself at that 1.5, 2 car lengths clear, which is just enough to keep that toe from becoming something that fights against you. But going through Tiergarten into Hohenrein, in they go, and it's still the Audi coming through in third place. But just remember, on this lap alone and the previous two laps, 4 to 5 seconds a lap has been gained by Jordan Pepper. I expected him to finish this third race. Well, he's disappointing me at the moment, but he's got one more lap to rectify that, because Schubert Motorsport, remember, that was a car that was hit up the back.
0: Nico Bastian's under investigation for not managing yellow flags correctly. So just what he doesn't need with the final lap of this race to go.
1: Our Cup 2 class leader leading his class by, well, nothing. 0.3 seconds.
0: And Jordan Pepper around the outside. Nearly gets the job done. Can he hold the... He's got to keep the inside line here to get the job done. He has done it. He's done it on the Max Cruz Audi. He's got the job. I did not think he was going to pull that off, but he just kept that BMW glued to the side of the Audi. And he's like, I've got... This is the only way I'm going to pull it off. He's got into that position. That puts him into third place.
1: Into third.
0: Onto the podium.
1: Yeah, had to be roughy. Had to be toughy. Those are technical terms, by the way. The important thing, you've got 25 kilometres around the lap here. Do your overtaking in the first 2 kilometres. That's the bit of the Grand Prix loop. That's where you've got space. That's where you've got areas beyond for consequence without having a barrier close at hand. He needed to make that move. But just remember, Jordan's done a lot of racing here. You know, came up from South Africa quite a long time ago to come and play in Germany. It made his career. And so he does know this, but he also knows full well that once you get on the Nordschleife section of the circuit, well, overtaking is a whole lot harder. Often is assisted by something you have to react to instantaneously, because it's a driver you're trying to overtake from a junior class, a class that doesn't have the performance, and they don't go where you want, and suddenly you've got a bit of a gap that wouldn't have been there if it was just you chasing your rival in a similar class of car. But it's just much easier to get the job done before you arrive at that section of the track.
0: Fugel also under investigation. This is a 75 Max Cruise driven Audi for multiple changes of direction, which we did both just comment on. I've never seen that quite so much on the dotting. It was very efficient in keeping Jordan Pepper behind him down that part of the track. It was futile in the end, but it may well actually cause him even more concern of a penalty.
1: Well, the thing is, they could give him a fairly sizable penalty. He's got a 50-second margin over the best of the rest. In fifth place, Tobias Muller, who's also gone ahead of Antal Zigo. Remember, we saw Jordan Pepper a short while ago going past the Gamotta Racing BMW. So from pole, it will probably end up in sixth place, the number 23 BMW, but still a huge learning curve. They were fifth last time out, so Antal Zigo and the gang from Gamotta can really say we've finished the season ahead of where we started it, which is entirely what you want to do, particularly if you're new to this top level of racing. But, well, can Antal Zigo, he's absolutely safe. In fact, I'll tell you what, they would be ending in seventh place overall, but just the car behind them, but a long way back, is the car that lost 4 and a bit minutes, that number 26 Pro Sport Racing Mercedes that had the front end damage when Adam Christodoulou hopped out after hitting the back of the number 77 Schubert Motorsport car that Jordan Pepper is driving at the moment, and no particular blame attached, but there had been the overtaking manoeuvre of the race and then some rather clumsy driving up the start-finish straight that I don't think Adam particularly enjoyed. But for some of the crews now, they're just thinking, well, I don't have to do any further pit stops. And one crew that would be very happy with that, with just under 3 minutes to go, is the crew from Adrenaline Motorsport, car number 650. Well, coming through now, leading the class, needed to win the class, has done that since the very start of the race. Started from the back half of the second of the three grids of cars here. And it does look as though BMW would have done it 11 years running across the various camps. Smiles at Adrenaline Motorsport, but the driver on board, Yannick Fubrick, already a champion. He's going to get a second title as long as no noises he's hearing in the cockpit. In his head. But you know what? Particularly in some of the classes that are made specifically for one type of car. We've got Cup 2 Porsches, Cup 3 Porsches, which is the 911 GT3 Cup and the 718 Cayman GT4. And this class for BMW M240Is, it's made specifically for this championship. You can race them in other series as well, but these cars are rock solid. Oh no, what have I said? No, I do mean it.
0: Oh, you're a tease, Jones.
1: Yeah, well, keeps you entertained. Keeps me entertained. Keeps nobody entertained. Right. Shoot. Now, just having a little look. As it stands in Cup 2,
0: 75 Max Cruise car, Fugel, has got a penalty lap for those multiple changes of direction. So that's going to drop them off their...
1: Well, it's going to drop them from fourth place down to... a lot further back.
0: Yes,
1: there you go.
0: Exactly.
1: Well, effectively, they're going to be outside the top 10, I would suggest, and that means up to fourth place overall will go the 48 Losch Motorsport Porsche. They're not going to go forward or backwards because they're 50 seconds down on the Schubert Motorsport BMW, but another 16 seconds up and extending the margin over the Gamotta Racing BMW. So they will arise to fourth and fifth overall. But for Sven Muller, not far to go. Just remember, he's been a busy driver this afternoon. Started off in car number 44. That's on Falcon Motorsport car. Came in, handed it over, did two stints in that. Hopped aboard the sister car on the Dunlop tyres and has done 4 hours of racing. So it's not often a driver can win a race and come second. That's quite something special, something rather special. But Nico seems to have just been having a phenomenal season, and his teammate Sven Muller doing the double duty across two cars. Well, huge thumbs up to him.
0: I did comment on the Haupt Racing Team Mustang that dropped down to 66 with that tyre problem for Frank Stippler earlier on. That might well
1: get in the top 10.
0: Get in the top 10. It's 11th now, but if this Max Cruise car has that lap penalty, that might actually just squeeze the HRT Mustang into the top 10.
1: No, it will. Yeah. It's not an if, but or maybe. It's a will. Right, so final lap, final time along the Dottinger. They blast. When I say they, I mean him, Sven Müller. Two cars. He should be coming first, well, as long as he gets through the final sequence, going through Tiergarten. And second, when the sister car comes through with Tim Heineman at the mill. So he started in the sister car, the Falcon Motorsport car, did the second half.

0: Engineering, but their Dunlop Motorsport car finishing clear of the sister car on the Falcon tyres. And the crew that came here second in the championship, car number 953, they needed to win Cup 3. They didn't. They've come home second in class. They gave it their all. Oscar Sandberg crossing the finish line, hand out of the window. Still a phenomenal job for him, and applauding his crew who were congregated on the pit wall. Great job. Came up short, but as I said, across the course of a championship, any race, anything can happen in the NLS. And this time around, you just need to get it to all of them. To come second is no disgrace. They will still win the Cup 3 class overall.
1: And Nico Bastianich has been given a 30-second penalty in the 904 Mulner Cup 2 leading car, which is going to put him into second in that class. If not... Okay, if not third, actually.
0: Well,
1: I think Ryan Harrington will pop up in 902 car. He should. Molly too.
0: Here's a caveat. Yeah. It's never over till it's over, and sometimes penalties are applied after the cars across the finish line. But into third place overall, Jordan Pepper has risen up there. And of course, with other cars not too far behind him, two cars further back, is Dominic Fugel, or is it Marcel Fugel, crossing the line, fourth place. But they have a penalty coming their way of some form or other. So expect Tobias Müller, 48 Losch Motorsport car. He's only got the rest of the Dottinghoe to complete, and he should be coming through to what I think will be fourth place. But it's Dunlop Porsche ahead of Falcon Motorsport Porsche, and on Yokohamas, there we are, two different manufacturers, three different tyre suppliers, Schubert Motorsport in third overall. They're all pro crews, and the top Pro-Am crew only now is crossing the finishing line. Tobias Müller, fifth place at the moment, but with penalties applied, should be rising up to fourth for 48 Losch Motorsport. And in the end, the margin was 37 seconds, 37 to 38 seconds, first to second, but job very nicely done by Scharbel Engineering. Others had a role to play, and Fingerwasa Racing, we didn't know who they were last year. They didn't exist. They were formed for this year, and it should be six across the finish line for the driver. The team has been built around, the Slovakian team, Antal Cigo. Here he comes. He did the final stint of the race. David Yarn put that car on pole position, the BMW M4 GT3, but the team has matured beautifully on the vine this year, and it's another name to reckon with.
1: It's a very, very impressive debut season, isn't it?
0: Yeah, you definitely have to say so. Well, we don't know who's going to be the first car across the line in the Cup 2 class. It's Nico Bastianich at the moment with that penalty hanging over him, but Alexander Hart has pushed and shoved in the nicest way possible, and really kept the Cup 2 battle. But there are penalties coming, and 904, unfortunately, 30-second penalty. There is confirmation, as Snowy just mentioned a short while ago, and that means that 900 should go through, unless they too have picked up a penalty. But
1: I don't believe so.
0: Hold on a second. 900 up there was, a while ago, done for not... notified for failing to manage, given a drive-through penalty. We'll have to wait and see on that one. Don't want to get ahead of myself. Does that mean Ryan Harrison will come through? 902. Okay, penalties. No, just know what.
1: So, penalty for 904, 30-second time penalty in exchange. Not familiar with that phrase. So both these cars could have penalties.
0: Could, but in fairness, the message about 900 was about 40 minutes ago.
1: Yeah.
0: But then again, all these situations are treated in chronological order. When did the note get put in the electronic in tray? Right now, for these drivers, it's just track position. Just pressing on, not making a mistake. But yellow and red warning flags being waved for them still. So a little bit of a tricky surface there. The drivers are wise to that now. It's been there for quite some while in this race. Probably about an hour and a half. But coming through surely to take the championship.
1: Into Schwalbenschwanz, yeah, that championship leader.
0: Just hoping no nasty noises, but when you're nearly there, well, if the engine's going, you're just going to floor it, aren't you, up the straight? Because, you know, wins in a race here are hard enough to come across. But so Sven Markert on the sidelines in the pits, Eduardo Bugan, all they can do is wait for the man with the most experience, the man who already has a title in the bag, Yannick Fubric, coming through, ticking off the corners, 153, 154, going around the lap.
1: Oh, just coming onto the Dottinghoe for the last time.
0: And... it's the Cruise. It's not Max Cruise Racing. It's the Cruise for Adrenaline Motorsport. 11 outright titles in the LLS. Remember, it's often, generally, almost invariably, not a car from the top class, but you've got to win your class, gather the points.

0: put them in the pot and see if you've still got them there, all of them, more than your rivals at the end of the season. Not just your class rivals, your rivals or not. Now, where's the champagne? It must be pretty much ready to be uncorked at Adrenaline Motorsport. Nothing they have has any vintage in particular, because they have to use it every single year. But here we go. Headlights flashing, not to displace any rivals or warn them. It's just, he knows he's on TV. He's on the cameras. Yannick Fubric. A right and a left to go. Or is it the other way around? No, definitely a right and a left. And turning now through the second of those corners. Adrenaline Motorsport, outright champions for 2026 in the NLS. Coming through, winning the BMW M240i class. And the title's in the bag. The checkered flag is passed. It is complete. You have to cross the finish line. They have done precisely that. And applause the whole way down the pit lane there. Job really well done. As I say, to win a round of this in your own class is something. To win it across the entire season, get more points than any of your rivals, not in your own class, just in your own class, but overall. So for Adrenaline Motorsport, they've done it again.
1: Absolute class. I was going to say class of the field, but class of the Nürburgring field. It's 11 years, is it now?
0: 11 years of BMW, not all.
1: Yeah.
0: Adrenaline Motorsports. SK Performance won last year. That was in a different class. That was the M4 GT4 model. But it's through many of those others. And Bonk Motorsport, about a decade ago, were doing the winning. A couple of titles for them. But Adrenaline Motorsport, well, there you go. Right, who's going to be the first car across the line in Cup 2? We'll find out very soon. They're into the penultimate corner, now the final corner. Oh, going past the back marker, but is it going to be 904 with Nico Bastian ahead of Alexander Hart, weaving one way and the other? But there is a possible sword of Damocles. We know for sure that 904, that was first across the finish line, has got 30 seconds being added to its time at the end of this race. In the background of the shot is Vincent Kolb cross the line in, well, down the order, but I think has worked back to a top 10 finish, which isn't bad considering they lost almost an entire lap drifting back. Oh, hold on a second. It's time for some donuts, I think, for Nico Bastian. He'll get a penalty for that as well, I reckon. Down at the first corner, spinning around. He was first to the finish in the Cup 2 class and decided he doesn't want any more rubber on those rims. Round and round. Three, four circles he goes. Tries to see out the cockpit, full of tyre smoke, and off he goes. Luckily, he doesn't pull out in front of another Mulner Motorsport car that's coming through the final corner. Not the final corner, the corner after the end of the season. Yeah, rather neat synchronicity there, pulling up in front of a GT4 class car. Or in fact, I'll tell you what, Cup 3, a 718 Cayman from the same team, from Mulner Motorsport. I think that was a circumstance rather than anything else.
1: Great camera shot, though. Great PR for them, for Mulner Motorsport. So, Porsche's first and second, and Schubert's BMW in third place. So, quite a mix. Audi in fourth.
0: Yeah, just noticing that Ryan Harrison has come through to come third in Cup 2, but with possible penalties for his rivals. I fear that car has actually just lost a little bit too much ground according to the length of penalty. Certainly won't pass Nico Bastian, who had 30 seconds to his elapsed time at the end of the race, and he would still be just a little bit ahead of the Liqui Moly car. But I think 900, unless any late penalties hit the board, has taken Cup 2 and will be not just in this race, but overall. But already, the race-winning car, Sven Müller, who brought it home, and Nico Menzel did the first half of the race, has come to a standstill in the best place, right beneath the podium. And, it's been quite a season. And certainly towards the end, the Porsches seem to find their stride at the top. But just remember, through most of this race, we had seven different manufacturers in the top 10 positions. That really is quite something. Factoring the element of having so many different tyre suppliers as well, it just provides so much variety, and there isn't a single circuit in the world that provides the variety that Nürburgring Nordschleife does, and that's why it's a very special place, and that is why we run more than 100 cars for every single round of the championship. And there really is something for everyone in the LS, and to finish in the sunshine, the autumnal sunshine, I think is really rather splendid as well. But today it was Porsche from BMW, Ford at three different tyre manufacturers. But the overall title going to car number 650 from the BMW M240i class. They got the car on class pole position, first tick in the box. They got through the first hour, the second hour, the third hour, and now the fourth hour. They won their class overall. and that just emphasises what deserving champions, Eduardo Bugan, Sven Markert, and the driver who did the lion's share of the driving. The driver who's just taken his second outright championship victory. Nettaway, Yannick Fubric, it's all done. Well done. He's just being told you've got another hour to do. Get back out there. But yeah, the satisfaction, as I say, getting the job done.
1: Doesn't want to get out of the car, does he?
0: Time
1: for reflection. We've done it.
0: Yeah, he's just turning the 8-track off. And that's for your older listeners, of course. It's a lonely place to park up in Parc Fermé, isn't it? Not under the podium. You haven't got all the attention of the cameras and so on. But, yeah, double thumbs up.
1: Yeah, you've just won the championship and all the focus is on the people that have won the race.
0: Yes.
1: Yeah. I've just won the championship. Yes.
0: Yeah, but he'll, you know, it's very special. It's 34-year-old. A lot of experience here, Yannick Fubric, and finally his team find him. Whose garage are you parked in? We found you now. Well done. Crew chief in there from Adrenaline Motorsport. Yeah. And, you know, again, at the end of it all, we did have a car that was challenging from a different class, and eventually in Cup 3, well, Oscar Sandberg came in the third position, in the second position, needed victory in class, didn't get it. But today in Cup 3, it was all about W&S Motorsport, and they really did a fantastic job. And they were the party poopers, if you will, but Moritz Oberheim did a spectacularly good job.
1: Yes, it was Alexander Hart that won Cup 2, and Nico Bastian got popped down to 11th overall, which did put put the Ford Mustang of Haupt Racing into 10th overall.
0: Yeah, well, that was sort of as expected. Not expected when they end up down there, but with late penalties and maybe others, hopefully not. I do like a championship where all is revealed before, you know, everybody's gone home in the evening. But there's no doubting outright victors today, and by a margin of 37, 38 seconds against the sister car. But it was Dunlop Motorsport from Forca Motorsport, Porsche from Porsche, Sven Müller from Sven Müller. Unusual, because he was in both cars.
1: Yes.
0: He drove the Dunlop car in the second half of the race, but the Falcon won first. But he and Nico Menzel sharing the winning car. And as friends and family walk up the pit lane in the sunshine, it's rather nice to say that in October, towards the foot of the podium. That's it for 2026. It's been a great season, learning curve, and just remember a few new names on the box with Gamotta Racing coming into the mix here, and that has been just such an enjoyable year. So we have come to the end of the season. So much to learn, and so many people will go away for the short off season. They should have already got their cars and their plans sorted for next year, but we know some deals come together very, very late indeed, and some even during the course of the season. We'll have new faces in new places, new teams, maybe even new tyre suppliers. What we'll also have is a whole new array of weather going into next season. We don't know what it's going to be, but at the end of it all, we have to congratulate Sven Müller. 4 hours of racing across two cars. He finished first and second, but at the end of the season, Adrenaline Motorsport, Eduardo Bugan, Sven Markert, and the man who's just landed his second title overall, Yannick Fubric. What a job they have done. It's multi-class racing on the best circuit in the world. We love covering it, and from Peter Snowden and from me, Bruce Jones, it's over and out. Can't wait for 2027 to kick off. Goodbye.
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0: for the latest edition of the FIA World Endurance Championship. There are three races to go. We now know that they're all going to be of 6 hours. So as opposed to the plan for the Qatar 18-12 kilometres that had been delayed to the end of the season but now has changed location entirely, and we're going to finish the season in Barcelona in October and then heading to Monza at the end of the year in November. So a little bit of a change, but Fuji thankfully has always been on the calendar. This is massive for Toyota. It's also the home race for Lexus, and it's about as close as Genesis will get to a home event as well. So lots of fans and guests from that relatively new mark to the FIA World Endurance Championship. My name's Johnny Palmer. Delighted to say that today I'm joined by Bruce Jones to bring you the full race. And we'll be kicking off local time at 11 o'clock. So this is our countdown to green on RS1, part of the Radio Show Limited network of channels. And we're live from the Ford Racing Global Broadcast Centre. Now, unfortunately, Fuji and its weather rather had its way yesterday. We had planned for four qualifying sessions back to back. It got as far as qualifying for LMGT3, where pretty much every car tried to go out. And aquaplaning was unavoidable. Sadly for Francois Heriot, he, in his Ferrari number 21, swiveled sideways, hit the Armco, badly damaged to the front of the car, and that was really all that the race director Eduardo Freitas was ready to put up with, because he said, sorry, that's it. And that's not only LMGT3 cancelled for qualifying, it is also the hypercars too.
1: Yeah, that was down at turn two, wasn't it? So it's a really tricky corner at the best of times, but to adverse weather conditions and Fuji Speedway, when it gets weather, it really, really gets weather. I mean, having experienced that firsthand several times, going back to the 1990, just extraordinary. My second visit there, and I mean, you could hardly even drive around the paddock. It was so wet. But what I love, after that, they had to turn to, I think it was about page 32 in the rulebook, to find out what happens in terms of if qualifying doesn't happen, and it turns out aggregate across all three sessions. And Nicolas Lapierre, with the Alpine team, was going around and said, well, you know, we sort of thought this might happen, so we got our times in very early each time. And lo and behold, Alpine, the team, will it be taken over? Will it not? What's going to happen? There they are, filling the front row. For Jules Gounon, who's had an up-and-down season, you know, across the board, always fast, but just not happening in DTM and stuff. You know, there he is, pole position. And it wasn't his time. It was, Victor Martin, his teammate, who set it. But you take your opportunities when they come, but particularly at a circuit like Fuji Speedway, where you've got that first corner that's slightly dipping and then very much dipping as you go into the corner, you know, through the corner, and it's sharp. It's a really, really tricky opening corner to race. And doesn't matter how many years, Johnny, we've been commentating on the races here, someone always has a go, don't they, into the first corner of a six-hour race here at Fuji. Doesn't always work. Sometimes it does. Sometimes it scatters balls like someone's just had the first shot in a game of pool.
0: Yep. Well, Robert Kubica in 2024, when he tried, I think, at the start of lap two or three, a move down the inside. And, that was one knocks into another, and he was penalised because he kind of instigated the whole thing. But that was in the wet, I seem to recall, as well, possibly. Anyway, everybody then struggled to get back on. There is plenty of runoff down there, but that's no excuse to go heavy-handed and hot-headed into the first corner. The other thing we should point out is that on times, the 007 Aston Martin was right up there, Harry Tinknell, but he, in the wet during free practice three, outbraked himself going down the hill into Dunlop, clattered into another car, and it was, as he put it, it was my boss, Ian James, in an Aston Martin Vantage GT car. So you got a Valkyrie hitting a Vantage and lots of damage to the left-hand sill for 007. And quite rightly, I mean, Harry held his hands up to this. I was penalised, he said. I've been penalised two places on the grid. So he was due to start on the front row. He'll now start fourth, and that promotes the other Alpine to the front row. So it looks like an incredible result for Alpine, who have a questionable future in this championship. Lots of people saying that the team in some disguise or some form are going to continue, but maybe in Chinese hands. And this is the perfect way to sell that to a potential buyer of the team.
1: I know. It's one of those things you think, has that been created? You couldn't create those circumstances.
0: No.
1: I must confess, in free practice, I wasn't watching the whole time. I just switched on as Harry made that move, and I thought, he probably looked both ways for walking into the team garage after that one. But you know, Harry, you know, is one of those rapid driver, very honest human beings. So he definitely would have stuck his hands up. But yes, it was unfortunate. But what I absolutely love about any race meeting in Japan, doesn't matter if it's wet, doesn't matter if it's dry, the fans turn up in their droves.
2: We can catch up with Ben Tuck on the grid with Shea
3: Adam. Well, that might have been the easiest qualifying session of Ben Tuck's life, in that he didn't actually have to drive the car. The pressure was off because of a lap you did in FP2. How important is it for Ford to get this second pole position? First one for you.
4: Yeah, and you know, we were a little bit cheeky. We predicted the rain for qualifying, so we went aggressive in practice. So yeah, that was basically a qualifying lap for me, but in practice, so we were banking on that maybe being the result. And yeah, for us it was. So super happy with pole position. Ford Racing, Proton, Multimatic, we've worked really, really hard to get here, and finally another pole position in WEC.
3: Good luck today in the race.
4: Thank you very much.
2: Shea Adam talking to Ben Tuck then, and he, well, he may well have been the silver driver to set the quick time had that car got into hyperpole. In the end, the hyperpole session didn't run, neither did the qualifying session for either GT nor hypercar. We're not going to know for sure until the championship points come out at the end of the weekend whether there is still a point awarded for pole position, but the regulations rather suggest that it won't be, because the point comes to the fastest time in hyperpole, and neither of those sessions actually happened. So you could, in GT, have been a platinum or a gold driver to set the positions on the grid. Like Bruce was saying, it was effectively a combined session, free practice 1, 2, and 3, and they can always lean back on those times should they be required. That's why it is important, I suppose, to show your true pace at some point, just in case qualifying cannot happen. So Victor Martins with a 129.304, 39 thousandths of a second quicker than Harry Tinknell, but as we've said, he's now been put back a couple of positions on the grid. Charmy Lacey promoted, therefore, to the outside of the front row, and Mathieu Jaminet for Genesis up to third position. All of these cars in the mid 129s. That's the other thing. I wonder whether we could have got times quite as close as they have turned out to be across three different free practice sessions, although most of these quick times come from FP2, the second of Friday's sessions. There were two 90-minute encounters on Friday, which were both dry, and therefore nobody's going to be representing their grid position with a free practice 3 time. That's when the rain arrived. There were one or two teams from the start of the weekend have said, we're not too bothered about the lack of single lap speed. We're concentrating on race pace. And this is definitely the line out of WRT and the BMW prototypes. But they also didn't have a great deal of single lap speed in COTA either. Although if you look at the championship positions, most that were doing well going into COTA really did not score well in that race in Austin. So it's sort of as you were at the top of the drivers' championship, with 5 drivers tied on 75 points, 2 from the number 20 BMW, because Sheldon van der Linde didn't do one of the opening races. Was it Spa or Imola? Anyway, so we've got 2 drivers from that car, and then the 3 drivers from Toyota, all locked together on 75 points. The other massive thing is that nobody quite expected Ferrari to win at COTA, and Toyota were leading that race going into the final 10 minutes and had a suspension failure, which put them out. But that's brought the number 50 Ferrari back into the mix for the championship.
1: It's been an extraordinary year. By the way, it was Imola that Sheldon van der Linde missed out, failed at the first hurdle, fighting back from injury. But it's been a year of just chopping and changing. You know, you suddenly get a flash from Peugeot and then nothing more. Yeah. And then, you know, it's been a malaise for the past handful of years. Quick occasionally and never the next time around.
2: Here's Shay Adam with Stoffel
3: Vandoorne. We did this interview a year ago here at Fuji. We talked about how special this circuit is to you. It's where you made your debut with Peugeot. Are the emotions a little more measured this time now that you've been through leaving the team once before?
5: I mean, it's part of our job, part of our career. Yeah, obviously, it's a little bit emotional because I love the championship. I love driving in WEC, but I'm also gearing up for something new in my career. So I'm also very excited for that.
3: Well, last year it worked out pretty well. I mean, the team got a podium. Are you feeling like maybe today another podium is achievable with the Lion?
5: I hope so. We've historically been quite okay here. It's a little bit of difficult conditions to manage today, but I think we've been reasonably competitive this weekend. I hope we can get to fight with the others. It's been a little bit tricky through the year, but you know, we're going to give it our all one more time.
3: Best of luck, not only today, but with what the future holds.
5: Thank you.
2: There are some major developments to come from that car, and also some interesting potential driver signings as well after tests recently at Portimao. I know Robert Schwartzman has impressed in the 9X8. The other thing that Fuji brings to us, the novelty of the Circuit Safari, which was held yesterday morning just before Free Practice 3 rather than within the session itself. It has actually happened during a free practice session before. But coach loads of fans going around this circuit at Fuji with the racing cars. I've never done it. I would love to do it. I think Silverstone in the past has attempted it with double-decker buses as well during a British GT weekend. It's a great idea and, again, incredibly well-subscribed this season.
1: But, of course, it's one thing in bright, clear conditions, but when you're coming round in a sort of a haze of spray from other cars, and my eyes deceiving me. No, you're right. Your eyes are sort of telling you the truth. But I mean, it is an extraordinary thing. But you could just imagine, it's almost like a lottery to get a place on one of those buses, because it is super special.
6: And we are down on the grid with Andrea Lotter, a local star. You spend a lot of time here. You race in F3, Nippon, GTs. What is it to be back sort of at home here? There's a special energy.
7: Yeah, it's amazing. Japanese racing fans are incredible, and the motorsport culture is very rich here. I've spent racing here 15 years, and I lived actually quite close to here for 3 years in my first years, and had an amazing time here. And it's always great to be back. I left in 2017, but yeah, thanks to the WEC, coming back every year, and now we are showing the Japanese fans and who Genesis is, and not a bad starting position for both cars.
6: Does it bring something extra? Like, I can see a smile on your face, so you're racing here. Is it extra motivation or not?
7: I always highly motivated, but of course it's a bit of extra and heartwarming to get the really nice welcome from all the fans. We get presents, get my flags, and they come with all little goodies. So, yeah, you only get that here, so it's a very cool feeling, yes.
6: Well, and we hope you guys transform it from a great starting position.
7: Yeah, definitely a big challenge. We have a quick car, a good pace, and we've been improving and improving. In the race, it's a bit more difficult. We're still trying to optimize our operations and stay with the pack. So hopefully this race we can do it. The car showed good performance on the long runs and also a bit in the rain. So, yeah, it's in our hands now to make it happen.
6: Thank you very much. Good luck.
7: Thank you.
2: Bruce Giovanni chatting to Andre Lotterer, who will start the number 17 Genesis then from the inside of the third row. They start third and fifth.
1: You know what I find just so extraordinary? Last weekend I was at the Goodwood Revival watching that very driver, Andre Lotterer, sharing victory in the Royal Automobile Club TT celebration in a Jaguar E-Type, a lightweight, low-drag coupe. And yet here he is. He can flip and flop. And
2: yeah,
1: he's a superstar. But of course, it was quite right of Bruce to pick out that he had so many years racing in Japan and really, really sort of did immerse himself in the culture.
2: Yeah, and I remember going to Le Mans in the past and so many fans from Japan, from China, from Korea as well that have flocked to try and get Andre Lotterer's autograph. The chosen tyres for the Michelins, remember that there are two different tyre manufacturers involved in the World Endurance Championship these days. All of the hypercars are on Michelin tyres. All of the LMGT3s are on Goodyears. Just the single compound of Goodyear for slick tyres offered. There is obviously a wet tyre as well, although, interestingly, no intermediate for either of the categories. And also no tyre warmers, which could be crucial. In regard for the Michelin tyres, the chosen compounds for slicks, soft and medium, and this is the first time we will have seen the white sidewalled soft tyre since Le Mans. And I noticed that a number of cars have actually had the soft tyres bolted on, including the 36 Alpine, and I think possibly the 35 as well. So soft tyres for a number of the front runners in hypercar. The other cars that have been striking to me in hypercar, though, in terms of their pace, are definitely the Aston Martins, because Harry Tinknell, legitimately, before his crash, his Intermark crash, if you like, with Ian James's Vantage. That car was good enough for second fastest. That was a legal time within track limits. And Aston Martin are currently sixth in the Manufacturers Championship, but that is far from decided either. 140 for Toyota, 131 for BMW. Ferrari are not that far away either, helped by that win at COTA. Nick De Vries is going to be one of the starting drivers for the Toyota crew. He will drive the number 7 car from 13th position. So they did struggle during free practice, or they were just attempting other things. Maybe some long runs didn't necessarily go for the single lap speed, and that has cost them a good place on the grid. But there's nothing to say that that car can't fight its way through. But yes, Aston Martin Valkyrie, they are another one of the form teams. Aston Martin in GT are looking very strong as well. We'll have to reflect on GT3 in a moment, but the Aston Martins ordinarily would have started 7th and 6th. It's going to be 4th and 6th for starting drivers Harry Tinknell and Marco Sorensen. They're on the up, Bruce.
1: Yeah, they really, really are. You sort of charged it through the course of the season, and it is very, very impressive. So yes, there was a little bit of a blip with the contact, but it's good to see. But I think you look across, you know, we're in a rich, rich time in the World Endurance Championship, and you look at the quality of the manufacturers, the queue to come in, but it's also within that whole setup, the level of competition is on the move the whole time, and I really, really like that. And of course you get that element where there is a certain type of circuit that suits certain cars more than others, but really, Heart of Racing team are doing a stonkingly good job. That's an official term, by the way.
2: Very good, yeah. A terrific rendition of the Japanese national anthem then, and rapturous applause from the huge crowd here. There are so many of them wearing Toyota shirts and merchandise, ready to cheer on both the 7 and the 8 cars, and I'm sure the 78 and the 87 Lexus as well. Let's turn our attention to LMGT3, because I had picked out actually both Fords doing very well during free practice one in terms of average lap time that they were able to produce during a dry FP1. Both cars appeared to be strong in whoever's hands they may be, both the bronzes, so Stefano Gattuso and Eric Powell, but also the pros as well. So, and the front engine cars seem to be the ones to have, certainly in terms of the front row's concern, because the Iron Lynx Johannes Zelger, number 79 car, will join one of the two blue oval Proton Competition Ford Mustangs that are in the field. However, Garage 59 have qualified well in this unexpected format. The 33 Corvette, which really has been struck by the success handicap that you get for leading the championship, and also it had won Le Mans, so it has to suffer in the next two races, because the way that the success handicap works is that it takes the two previous race results into account. Now they lose Le Mans in that respect. They're looking at COTA and the result from Sao Paulo two races ago. So it is a little bit lighter than 33 Corvette, and I think, therefore, it's going to be more dangerous to everybody else. The other secret weapon that the sister TF Sport car has, so the Racing Team Turkey by TF Corvette, is a certain Peter Dempsey, who looked superb in both wet and dry conditions during free practice. But once again, and certainly not for the first time, maybe the third or fourth time, Sally Jolich is chosen as the starting driver. Now, remember, he is the silver, as we can now catch up with Charles Millesi ahead of the start of the race.
6: I am with Charles Millesi, driver of the 35 Alpine, starting on the front row in second position. It's a historical moment for Alpine in tough times, but yet to prove that you guys can do it. You won here last year, and again showing great performance this season.
8: Yeah, no, definitely for the team it's a great result. For sure, maybe we'll have liked to done it in a different way, but we knew that maybe like yesterday it was going to be quite wet, so we took a shot to do a quali sim on FP2, which was in the end a good choice because a lot of teams didn't do it. I think, you know, we have a good shot definitely today with the two cars in front. Track is a bit damp for the moment. It will be on slicks, I guess, but I think the start will not be easy, so I think the first thing will be to get out of the first corner without any damage and in the same position, so hopefully no issue there.
6: I will be watching. Good luck for the start of the race. Thank you.
8: Thank you.
2: Yeah, I mean, Lacy, along with Ferdinand Habsburg and Paul-Luc Chatin in 2025, took victory with the 35 car, the same car that Charmi Lacy drives this year. And it was a good result for France because they won by 7.5 seconds over a Peugeot, the 93 9X8 of Paul de Resta, Mikkel Jensen and Jean-Éric Vergne. Two Porsches in behind, two 963s, neither of which, of course, we have this year from Porsche Penske Motorsport. I was talking about GT car. So Sally Jolich is one silver that's gone in for this opening stint. And there was one other in the list, Finn Gersitz, who could be a danger from the outside of the second row. You have to nominate your starting driver, well, within 30 minutes of a bulletin coming out, which cancelled qualifying. So everybody had a chance to rethink and potentially plug somebody in differently. And we will never know what the plan was for the 58 McLaren. But this is a chance, and they really need to see both of those drivers bubble to the surface and try and get a lead early on.
1: Yeah, I think when you find you've maybe slightly falsely, but just through the circumstances, you found your car maybe closer to the front of your class, at the front of GT3, is it worth it? But I just think, you know, talking about Charmi Lacy, you see where we are when we got out of the first corner. I think that goes for everyone down this field. It may be inspired, but the fact at Fuji you can't see down into the valley below, certainly can't see the top of the volcano, means I think there's more weather coming through. Mm. Relatively warm, muggy, actually, but just very grey. Over 6 hours, there's always an opportunity for the weather to change at Fuji. And the number of times I've been there where suddenly you're a thick, thick cloud, and it's suddenly, oh, I can see the valley. I can see down to Katemba. And it is a magnificent place, but this weather today seems to be how I'd reckon at least half the races I've been to at Fuji just starts in the grey, and then it can reveal itself. Other times the weather can really roll down the mountain and the visibility drops away. But fans on the banking, a little bit of a breeze coming up from the valley, so maybe that's going to improve things going on. But as we've just heard from Charmi Lacy there, damp track, as you can see on the starting grid, that let's hope you've got lots of grip on your trainers when you're trying to leave the grid, because it's certainly tricky. But just remember, it's warm. And
2: I mean, that is a good point, that it's 20-odd degrees at 7 minutes to 11. So but that's what's building the humidity. I mean, yesterday we had a humidity of something like 97, 98%. That has dipped somewhat. But you are right about the forecast. The rain is not expected to be anywhere near as bad as it was for Saturday. But there is a passing weather system that will arrive probably during hours 3 and 4 of the 6 hours of Fuji. The instruction to all drivers to start their engines. They certainly know how to begin an event like this in Japan to get the goosebumps going. And everybody following suit then, with a couple of red lights above the gantry telling us that there are 2 minutes to go before the first of two green flag laps. Championship in LMGT3 teams is, I wouldn't call it close. There's a good battle for second position, but there's actually a lead of 22 points for the TF Sport trio. Although, of course, they are all on different points, because the only constant present driver, Johnny Edgar. So if the 33 crew do win the championship, it can only be Johnny Edgar who will be driver's champion. He's 4 ahead of Nicky Katzberg, and Ben Keating, who missed the first 2 races through injury, is on 54, which is now equal to Alessio Rovere, Francois Heriot and Simon Mann, who are in the repaired 21 Ferrari. As so Jackie Stewart will wave the Japanese flag, and away go the field of 35 cars. So it's an ideal time to give you now the full grid here on RS1. The 2026 edition of the 6 hours of Fuji will see an all-Alpine front row, with the number 36 of Jules Gounon in his A424 alongside the number 35 car of Ferdinand Habsburg. So 36 versus 35, and then in behind, not quite a home race, but it's as close as they'll get in this season for Genesis Magma Racing with the GMR 001, driven by Danny Junkadea for the opening stint, a time of 129.4. The two Alpines in free practice managed 129.3s, and they were separated by well, just about a second in actual fact, but they didn't know at the time that those would be the qualifying times. 19 on the second row, as I say, alongside the 007 Aston Martin of Harry Tinknell. Then it's Andre Lotterer in the second Genesis to start from fifth place. 009 Aston Martin on that third row. Marco Sorensen is the starting driver. First of the Cadillacs from Cadillac Hertz Team Jota is number 38, Earl Bamber, starting seventh. He has for company Sebastian Buemi for Toyota in car number 8. Then it is Paul Di Resta in the first of the Peugeot Total Energies 9X8, number 93. And the second Cadillac, down to two drivers, a deliberate ploy perhaps, with no Ricky Taylor, although he raced at COTA last time out. But it's just Norman Natto and starting driver Will Stevens for Fuji. Outside of the top 10, Nick Nielsen in the number 50 Ferrari, a winner last time out, has another Ferrari alongside the bright yellow car for Ye Yifei, starting driver number 83. Then Nick De Vries in the second of the Toyotas, the TR010 hybrids, car number 7. BMW, now both BMWs confined to being outside of the top 10. Kevin Magnussen in car number 15 will start from 14th. Loic Duval in behind number 94 in the second of the 9X8s. Then it's the 51 Ferrari of James Calado, 16th. And finally, the championship leading René Rast BMW. He will start that car from 17th place. On into the LMGT3s, and there are a total of 18 cars across 9 different manufacturers. And the pole position has been taken for the first time this season by Ford, number 77, Proton Competition, and it'll be started by American racer Eric Powell. Then Johannes Zelger alongside for Iron Lynx in the AMG, number 79. Tom Von Rumpoy in the Akodis Lexus, number 78, will start from third position in GT, with Finn Gearsit, the first of two silver drivers chosen for the opening stint in the 58 Garage 59 McLaren. Martin Berry in the second of the AMGs is number 61 to start from fifth place in GT. Another McLaren alongside Antares Au in car 10. Then Petru Umbrescu in the second of the Akodis Lexus, the 87 car. Sally Jolich is another silver driver for Racing Team Turkey by TF. Everybody else to start is bronze. Francois Heriot for Vista AF Corsa in the repaired 21 Ferrari, but clearly he didn't have any laps taken away from him, even though he was under investigation for a period of time yesterday for causing a red flag in the very short qualifying session. 33 TF Sport Corvette is the championship leader. That's Ben Keating to start, ahead of Thomas Flohr in the second of the Vista AF Corsa Ferraris, 54. Stefano Gattuso in 88 Ford Mustang from Proton. Tony McIntosh, who's been really fast this weekend, I think he might charge up the order in the 69 Team WRT BMW. Sister BMW alongside of Darren Leung to start, 32. Then it's Gray Newell for Heart of Racing Team Aston Martin, 23. And all Heart of Racing Team, 17th row, in fact, because Ian James is there too in 27. And the final two LMGT3 cars are Porsches, the 92, the Bend Manti car, started by Yasser Shaheen, and Manti DK Engineering's James Cottingham in number 91. That makes a 35-car field. And the hypercars are now just heading out of the final corner at Panasonic, turn number 16, to head into grid formation. And it is very, very important to be, if you're either on the left of the grid or the right side of the grid, through the hatchings themselves, because this will be very closely observed. Qualifying yesterday for all categories was a total washout. We're sincerely hoping that this race is going to be a blinder, though, and I think particularly because the weather will hit at some point, and who is going to be in the strongest position to take advantage of that? The dramatic music builds the suspense, because round 6 of the FIA World Endurance Championship, live from the Ford Racing Global Broadcast Centre here on RS1, is go! 6 hours starts to tick down, and it's a very good start from one of the Alpines. I can't quite tell whether that's the 35 or the 36. I would imagine it's the pole sitting car of Jules Gounon, and both Alpines have stayed ahead of Danny Junkadea, who was desperate to break as late as he could into Daiichi, or first corner, to fend off the Aston Martins, which he has done. It's Aston running fourth and fifth, but we already have a collision between Sally Jolich in the 34 car. There's a Lexus involved as well, either the 78 or the 87. And those cars are going to rejoin, but they've connected at the first corner. Cadillac jumping ahead of one of the Genesis. So that is the second of the Genesis in the order. Andre Lotterer, I think, just been picked off by Earl Bamber, but a very good getaway from both Alpine A424s. They will lead for the first time into the third sector down at Dunlop.
1: Quite the tidiest start I think I've ever seen for a WEC round at Fuji Speedway, and four cars at the tail of the field not getting through to Yas Shaheen, just spotted him sitting sideways, but certainly 87 was delayed as well. Petra Umbarescu and a couple of others, the Iron Lynx car of Martin Berry also getting caught out up front. Though looking at that start, I really thought that from third on the grid, Danny Junkadere had enough drag off the line to move past one of the Alpines, but that didn't transpire. And it, as I said, the tidiest start I've seen at the front end of the field, no contact. Very, very close at the front, but it's so critical. And already looking down the field, there is a dry line appearing, and it makes it a one-line circuit for the moment, and that is really going to hamper overtaking.
2: Well, it's going to be a safety car straight away, because we have at least the 92 Porsche stranded in the gravel of Yasser Shaheen, and big damage for Martin Berry's car, 61 AMG.
1: Yeah, there were four involved in that first corner. Two remained when the cameras panned away from the leaders in the overall pack to look back to the tail of GT3. And we'll see if anybody dies for the pits. But certainly big damage to Martin Berry's Mercedes from Iron Lynx. That's car number 61. And Yasser Shaheen, don't know if they've even pushed him off the curbs yet, but a little bit messy. Sally Yoluch and Petra Umbarescu also involved in that first corner incident.
2: It did look like the Lexus and the red and black Corvette were able to pull away relatively easily. So whether they were in the aftermath, what order were they in on the grid? Martin Berry started in fifth place in LMGT3, a row ahead of Sally Yoluch. Might be able to shine a bit more light on precisely what happened. There was a tangle in the middle of the GT, so Yoluch and Umbarescu spin. And does that make sense then? That because Martin Berry was ahead, so first of all Johannes Zelger got some contact from Tom Van Rompuy's higher placed Lexus going into Daiichi for the first time, and then there was the whack to Sally Yoluch. He then got one on the nose from one of the AF Corsa Ferraris in GT. So 21 Ferrari Francois Heriot down the inside of Martin Berry. Was there contact then with the Australian? It looked like Heriot couldn't quite make the corner at turn number one and ran a tad sideways. That might have then run the AMG into Yoluch perhaps. But it's just, I mean, we were talking about pinball and Robert Kubica in hypercar a couple of years ago. There are elements of that in this year's GT field, sadly.
1: Yeah, certainly so. But it was Tom Van Rompuy who shoved wide, and that everyone else was then just reacting to it. And again, when your car is already starting to pivot, it's easy to tip round. But when the track is also slightly damp, it whips those tail around. Two cars facing backwards, three cars facing backwards. And unfortunately for Martin Berry, splitter of his car has split.
2: Yep.
1: And he's working his way back towards the pits. And a Ford in the pits as well.
2: Oh, no. It won't be the 77, I wouldn't imagine.
1: No, it's a sister car. It's Stefano Cattuso's number 88. So, talk about pinball. We were patting ourselves on the back. All the prototypes have got through, but unfortunately, Yasser Shaheen only now being hooked up to be dragged away. He's got rear end and possibly front end damage, but definitely the rear end's taken a hit in that rotation in the middle of the pack.
2: I think what's happened is Shaheen's come back across the track and Martin Berry's had nowhere to go, and the Mercedes has made contact with the Porsche. For me, unfortunately, it's instigated by Francois Heriot's move down the inside from the 21 Ferrari. Maybe he was desperate to try and make up places after his annoying mistake in the wet yesterday. Nobody blamed him for that, because one car was going to be the trigger point for the officials to say this is just too wet, and Francois Heriot was in a sense the first to blink. But he's somewhat ambitious there down the inside to have come from ninth place on the grid and initially made contact with the side of Martin Berry, and then the ricochet. Actually, Yasser Shaheen's done very well to be hauled out of that gravel, first of all, so that's thanks to the marshals. And now, at great speed, he is hustling back to the pit lane to try and get that number 92, the Bend Manti Porsche, repaired. That is essential in respect of the championship, because the 92 car is well up there. Actually, going into COTA, they were the nearest rivals to TF Sport, but they didn't then score too well. I didn't score at all, in fact, Yasser Shaheen, Richard Leitz and Ricardo Pera at COTA.
1: Fifth.
2: And they're fit in the championship currently as a result, yeah.
1: Well, as the rear bodywork, the engine cover has flipped up. It's not held in the one side. The rear bumper effectively is hanging off as well. And it looks as though, unfortunately, the number 88 Ford may be... Well, the driver's got away, so it's going to be a long repair, or maybe that is it, which would be just awful for an event like this. Such a great circuit. Martin Berry's car with the Solan Gold sponsorship is back in the garage working on that front right-hand corner. Just very, very unfortunate start.
9: You are breaking the car. Don't go so quick. We'll drive to the garage. We'll repair the car there.
2: So the advice to Yasser Shaheen is don't go so quick. You are... breaking the car. Well, there were bits falling off it, and the problem is for a Porsche, that's the money end of it as well, with the flat six sitting just inches inside the rear bumper. So he's been told by the engineer, we will repair the car, we'll try and get you back out again. I'm fearful for 61. Now the Porsche's left a huge piece of bodywork right in the middle of the racetrack. Now that seems to be further down the start-finish straight than where the pit lane entry is. No,
1: well, it's just level with the start of the pit lane entry. Unfortunately for him, it's flown onto the track side. He's turned right to go on the right-hand side of the pit in marker on the track, and that rear section, he was just warned, slow down. But, you know, it's a natural element for a driver to race back as fast as they can. So it's very much not a short wheelbase, just a very short Porsche. Started on the back row, normally a fairly safe there, but just caught up with... what went on ahead, which was effectively two different incidents. One was two cars going off, Alexis pushing Johannes Zelger's Iron Lynx Mercedes off, and it was the reaction behind that that caused the middle of the pack to have contact, rotate, and certainly Francois Herriot may need to look at that incident again, because his move, he must be thinking, well, hey, hold on a second.
2: Why, no. Yeah, the road ahead of him was clear, but the problem was he wasn't going to make the corner unless he then piled into a couple of cars to his left, and everybody else was forced to make their own arrangements. Christian Reed is watching on at Proton.
10: It's about time we close the gaps now, okay?
2: Eduardo Freitas, our race director, Portuguese race director, looking very much forward to the final round of the European Le Mans Series, which takes place in his home country in a couple of weekends' time. That is a huge diffuser from the Porsche, which also contains the rear bumper as well. It's come off in one modular section, and it might take a couple of marshals. So Herriot down the inside. You're right about an incident, though, further up the road between Lexus and AMG. And I reckon, well, Zelger got away with that, but that was an attempted turn-in from Tom Van Rompuy and just no grip, so more accidental contact. But the 21 Ferrari down the inside, and then Yasser Shaheen sort of had his own moment, losing it on the grass as he was trying to avoid everybody, very, very tight to the curb. It looked like the Porsche rotated, and Martin Berry then had nowhere to go but to pile into the back of Yasser Shaheen's Porsche.
1: Well done. Before the start of the race, you said, of course... two teams in GT3 have put a silver driver in. Finn Gersitz is leading. He read that situation, maybe more by luck than judgment, but he moved up from fourth on the grid into the lead of GT3. The bodywork that came off the Porsche, because the car's behind the safety car, there was enough time for the marshals to run out on the start-finish straight and grab that. That was still there. Sorry, I thought that a long shot. Again, classic case. The start-finish straight is not on the level at Fuji Speedway. If you look along it from certain points, you can't see all of it. There's much more of a crown. When you watch on TV, of course, that flattens it. But anyhow, let's just go through the GT3 class as it is. Finn Gersitz leading. For Ford, it's a yin and yang, because Eric Powell in the sister car, number 77, is sitting in second place, that blue Mustang. The sister car in the garage, Stefano Gattuso's out of the way. Also out of the way is that bit of bodywork as the field went through for the third time behind the safety car. Or is that the second? I can't remember. Third time behind the safety car. They managed to clear that bodywork off the track, so that's very good news. But just going down, sorry, again, into third place in GT3, Tom Van Rompuy. So sort of a bit lucky, was involved with shoveling Johannes Zelger's Mercedes out of the way as they tried to get through the first corner on the opening lap, but he's running in third. So at the moment it's McLaren from Ford and Codis Lexus third overall. And Johannes Zelger, well, he's still there. He's in fourth place overall. So he started second in class, but actually with all going on around him and him being in the thick of that, he sort of got away with that one to be fourth at the moment.
2: The other thing I was going to say was that if the safety car was going to stay out, which it's not going to do, the pit lane entry road was due to open. It's going to open anyway, but the fact that the safety car is going to go down pit lane really makes the decision whether you pit or not very easy, i.e. you've got to stay out for road position. but another lap around the safety car, I could have seen one or two hypercars coming in for an element of free fuel there, because they could tag onto the back of the safety car. But it's restarts now, because the only thing that was stopping that was the removal of the Porsche bodywork on the start-finish line. So Jules Gounon will lead at the end of lap 5, ahead of Ferdinand Habsburg's Alpine, 36 in front of 35. Then the first of the Genesis, number 19 for Danny Junkadea. Two Aston Martins, Harry Tinknell and Marco Sorensen, neither of whom are close enough to change position down at first corner. A little bit deep into that corner, though, goes Ye Yifei, and also the BMW number 20. That it's neck and neck almost between now Loic Duval in the 94 Peugeot and the Genesis that he pursues, which is the, sorry, Ferrari that he pursues, James Calado. Elements of Ferraris from the rear just look a little bit like the Magma livery that the Genesis first debuted at Le Mans. That is definitely James Gallardo looking to try and pick up places. We've got more problems now.
1: Ristra AF course, the Ferrari rotated at turn 3. You've got through the first corner. You got to the
2: is that 21
1: turn
2: again?
1: 2. I think it could well be. Taking a look at the McLaren, up the inside it went, and just no way of getting into third corner. Rotated before it even touched the red and white curving on the outside. Again, what did I say? There is just one racing line at the moment. There was one drier bit of the track and just went outside. So I'm afraid the enthusiasm very, very much got the better there.
2: So Francois Heriot, having been, well, we haven't had it confirmed yet, but I think very much part of the first corner incident in LMGT3, has then tried to gain more places after the restart down to turn 3, and in the end rotated the car. The yellows are now removed, however, so clearly the Frenchman has got going again, as now Jules Gounon, first racing speed lap, becomes the fastest car out there and is clear by half a second over his teammate Ferdinand Habsburg. Cadillac and Peugeot arriving into the first corner side by side as well, as Paul de Resta tries to prize the opening on the caddy ahead of him. And that is it's Cadillac overtaking him. Yeah, Earl Bamber now into 11th place. So he's lost positions in the opening stages as well. Started 7th. Earl Bamber running 11th right now.
1: Just pointing out, the first two cars in GT3 had pulled well clear, nearly 5 seconds clear on that restart lap. Finn Gehr sits in the number 58, Garage 59. A McLaren and Eric Powell in the remaining number 77 Ford, 5 second advantage. That is a really, really mighty getaway. Everyone else is fighting in behind. And just to do the housework, Stefano Cattuso in the number 88 Mustang, that's still in the pits. Looks so it may be over and out. Martin Berry, still repairs going on in his Iron Links Mercedes in the pits. And Yas Shaheen, with most of his bodywork, still having repairs to his number 92 Porsche as well.
2: Yeah, so GT already starting to show us who's likely not to score points this weekend, because it's very, very difficult to come back, although this is only the second shortest track that we visit, so you could argue that it might be slightly easier to get laps back here, but that the problem is that we don't have that many opportunities, unlike IMSA racing, to gain a full lap back. There's the occasion for that to happen during the pass around under safety car. The safety car that we had right at the start of the race didn't need a pass around, because we hadn't started to see any lappery from the hypercars versus the LMGT3s. Toyota ahead of the 83 Ferrari, and that is the 7 of Nyck de Vries. He's just made a pass, therefore, on Ye Yifei to put the Dutchman up to 13th position. This long line of GT cars led by Johannes Zelger, who is running in 4th position, and now the McLaren in its wake, then jumping to the inside to attempt an overtake. And I think this is going to be a fairly easy one, as long as the braking point is chosen correctly by Antares Au. Oh, he's got a touch wide though at the first corner, so that's going to allow Ben Keating now alongside, 3 abreast in behind them, and Zelger could be the massive one to lose out here. He's lost 4 places in one corner.
1: Found himself pushed to the, well, just going towards the outside, just didn't have the grip. He was off the line that was very vaguely getting towards dry, but at that point I think he thought, okay, I've lost it. I'll let that guy, not that guy, 3 guys through. But at that point, there was no point him cutting back over, being on the outside line. But very, very tight. But what's happened now? I said there's a breakaway. Finn Gehr sits in his 58 McLaren, and Eric Powell. And Tom Van Rompuy has managed to gain a little bit of a margin on those behind. So he has gained, but for Johannes Zelger, started on the outside of the front row in GT3. He's just got to suck it. He's about to lose. There are five more cars lined up behind him, so it could be the most awful lap of his life if it carries on in this way.
2: Very good progress from both Tony McIntosh in the Jägermeister tribute livery and Darren Leung. We can hear from Leung's team radio. So Darren Leung, the advice to him was get to the apex before, I think they were referring to James Cottingham, and Leung has just jumped ahead now of the yellow and black Manti DK Engineering Porsche. So that's the two Beamers running now fifth and sixth.

0: turn three.
1: Yeah, very, very much nip and tuck. But I must just wave the flag for James Cottingham. He started 18th and last in class. He's up in 7th. OK, it was the Malay that probably took out about 6 or 7 of his rivals. But he's looking forward rather than back at the moment. And, of course, he was one of the beneficiaries of Johannes Elger, just being a little bit cautious. Up front, though, it's the two Alpines sitting comfortably clear. Danny Junkerday, who had that attempt to pass on the run to the first corner, they're clear of the rest, but behind it's stringing out a little bit. This is very, very Fuji. You could be close. Well, in fact, we might be having an overtaking manoeuvre right at the tail of the pack. The yellow Ferrari on the outside. Peugeot going through. So that's Loic Duval just picking off Ye Yefe. Or is he? He's on the outside down through turn two. Manages to get across. You need to go across to the right-hand side to get on the racing line. He just managed to get onto that drier bit of tarmac, so stays in front. But Ferrari, what an up-and-down season they've been having. And there they are, bringing up the rear with two of their three runners. Not what the doctor ordered.
0: James Gallardo is no doubt scratching his head a little bit within the helmet. BMW's made contact with one another after that amazing start. BMW GT cars have run a bit too wide into Dunlop. One side swipes the other, and now Tony McIntosh is trailing damage. There's a bit of tyre smoke coming away from the rear left corner of his car because there's bodywork missing and potentially rubbing on that tyre. So here comes now James Cottingham to gain one place, maybe two, on the BMWs that he had to live with overtaking him just a handful of laps ago.
1: Well, quite extraordinary. We had the message to Darren Long about going for the apex, but clearly maybe there was another message to the sister car there. Not what Team WRT were looking for, but certainly for McIntosh, there is that rear damage. Looks though it's left rear bodywork just rubbing on the tyre, so those behind will see it. They'll be clocking it and thinking about it and see if it can be to their advantage.
0: Very good run on the 15 BMW for the Cadillac in behind of Earl Bamber. And Earl, as I say, started in 7th place. He's dropped back to 11th, but that is one position gained. Although, is it? Because he's now run deep into the first corner. And Kevin Magnussen hoped to draw level. Can't do on the exit, though, as they head down the hill through Coca-Cola now. And into the arcing right-hander of 100R. So, Magnussen almost waving goodbye a little bit to the Cadillac. The Cadillac looks in this phase of the race to have a bit more speed. These are both LMDH derived cars, as the BMWs, well, staying on the straight and narrow, although McIntosh is very, very wide there in the third sector coming back up the hill. And again, Darren Young nearly collected it.
1: Well, he did. What happened? Tony McIntosh ran wide. You've taken that long, long left-hander, and he just ran wide. And on the curb, of course, it's holding more moisture than the track itself. And then the tail end came round, and that could have been second contact. They could have both been out of the race. So that Tony McIntosh's heart has either stopped or it's going at about 400 beats the minute. That was a massive save. And with Cottingham et al. So close behind, it could have been more GT3 sort of, how should we say, contact.
0: Well, yeah,
1: we got away with it, but just
0: there's far too much of it within the same team. We've already experienced Aston Martins getting together yesterday, and now the BMW GT cars are almost taking chunks out of one another. But Tony McIntosh not feeling the need to pit just yet. It does appear that the tyre smoke that he was getting initially has ceased. Hopefully that's not demonstrating that there's no more meat on that tyre, because they do build these Goodyear slick tyres very toughly indeed. Need to get a bit of information about starting tyres for some of the hypercars. The Alpines appear definitely to be on the soft compound, the white sidewall. Another Ferrari off. That's not the same incident that I was talking about a little while ago. And is that one more moment for Francois Heriot, therefore? Or is it the Thomas Flohr car? It's one of the two silver Vista AF Corsa Ferraris that will be losing time. And Thomas Flohr is dropping down the order, so I fear that it might be him in the... Yes, he's lost something like 8 seconds in the middle sector. So Thomas Flohr goes for a rotation.
1: And he's now behind his teammate. So
0: okay.
1: One other car still running behind him, Yasin. Did we mention he's back on track?
0: No.
1: So that was the Ben Manti Porsche, the black and red one, that had the rear bodywork damage, and that slow, slow rescue helped, must be said, enormously by the safety car, at least bunching the field. But that's running last in class. No sign of Stefano Gattuso coming back out in the 88 Ford Mustang. And likewise, Martin Berry's Iron Lynx Mercedes. Car number 61 still in the pits.
0: The glorious sound of the V6 of the Toyota TR010 as more debris needs to be retrieved by marshals. But under a local yellow as well. So that's mightily brave.

0: I think that was a bit of Tony McIntosh's BMW potentially that was retrieved from Dunlop.
1: Yeah, it definitely was. It was orange and black, so that sort of fits that very nicely indeed. Just looking to see if the track is getting much more of a slightly wider racing line. The best place is a fantastic high shot looking down. And again, most of the track you look down on here at Fuji Speedway, it's that run from turn two to turn three where you need to be on the right-hand side to turn in into turn three, and it is maybe getting slightly wider. At the start of the race, it was just one car width. It's now almost two, but not enough for two to really be close enough to have a fight. Give it a few more laps, so a few more cars running a little bit wide.
0: Yeah, and then there's going to be those that are wanting to test it and others that are happy to kind of ease back and wait for others to make a mistake. But as soon as a few do it with success, then we will start to see a bit more overtaking. Tony McIntosh just opening the steering to allow the first of the Aston Martin Valkyries through. And I'm just witnessing how much of a chunk of the BMW is actually missing. I don't think it's integral necessarily to the downforce of that car, BMW might argue. There's more potential side-to-side contact with the second Aston Martin that wanted to get through in a hurry, Marco Sorensen. And Sorensen had to reapproach that final corner just to open the steering to the left to make sure that the BMW wasn't going to clatch into the side of it.
1: Yeah, but McIntosh for the second lap running. Remember, last lap, he...
2: They're very fast on this race.
0: So Buemi saying difficult to pass. That might be the Aston Martins that he's been following for a little while. Yes, it is. So Sorensen's ahead of him. Tinknell, two more cars ahead of him, and they're very difficult to follow on the straight, says Buemi.
1: It's really, really... This is the gung-ho time of the race. This is where the prototypes are coming through. The hypercars are coming through the GT3 field. It can work both ways. For the GT3 field, it can sort it out. But for Tony McIntosh, his BMW is just not handling. Number 7, Toyota, into the pits, first to blink.
0: Interesting, because we're only 24 minutes into the race and we had a long safety car period. Well, five laps was it? Four laps of a safety car period. So this can't be for fuel. They put the fuel in nevertheless and they're going to change. Just looks like one rear left. So was Nick De Vries feeling that was starting to go down?
1: Well, we have had debris on the track. Could have been a slow puncture, but that has... Oh, for a car that's had phenomenal success in this race at Fuji, that isn't kind at all. The Alpine's leading. They've got a little bit of a buffer at the moment, about 2 seconds behind Ferdi Habsburg in second place to Danny Junkadea. Jules Gounon still leading the race, and it's just beginning to dry out. I'm trying to see how the lap times are improving. Let's wait a few more laps, and then they should really start to come down.
0: Nick De Vries must be thinking, what on earth do I need to do in this championship? Because he was leading by a huge margin in Kota just a few weeks ago at the start of the month. And literally in the final 10 minutes, something failed on that car, which put the car out of the race. And they kissed goodbye to 25 points in the process. And now an early issue for Toyota. Thankfully, it's happened within the opening half an hour of a 6-hour race. So you can weave that into strategy to a certain degree. They fueled the car, and now we'll have to remember that one is very much off the rhythm of all the other hypercars within the race. Nobody did decide to pit, when the pit lane became open, because that was also the point when the safety car was coming in, and it was far more important to keep up with the pace of the race leaders.
1: Just looking at some messages coming in, Sally Joluch and Petra Umbarescu, remember they were involved in that first corner incident at the start of the race. They're under investigation for forcing off track at T1. So maybe it takes two to tango, maybe one of those drivers is going to get the blame. But anyhow, I'll keep an eye on the messages as they come through. But Jules Gounon leading from Ferdi Habsburg, seven tenths of a second between them. They're just eking their way clear, but everybody else behind still, as we mentioned, Johnny, just rather looking for a wider dry line to appear, and then I think the attacks are going to come.
0: And what happened a few moments ago with a Peugeot down the inside, number 93 of a Genesis, number 17, that was an excellent overtake in the end. I wondered whether the drivers involved. Here's André Lotterer.
3: The bar at Magma Hotel 7 for rear brake temperature. Magma Hotel 7.
0: So Lotterer having some information fed to him as the number 51 Ferrari struggled for real estate because he maybe misjudged precisely where the 33 Corvette needed to go. The Corvette was being lapped by one hypercar to its left and the Ferrari tried to go to the right. Ben Keating just didn't see him, I guess, but I don't think Ben was doing a huge amount wrong there, and the Ferrari took to the grass.
1: No, he didn't. He marginally moved to the right-hand side, and at that point, James Collado, at that point, had probably the right-hand wheels on the grass, and going straight on and sorting it out on the tarmac runoff area beyond was the sensible thing to do. But for Ferrari, well, they've got to find some form here at Fuji, but I think they're also going to have to find some luck as well, because James is now not in last place in class, but that's Nyck de Vries. But Nyck has made that pit stop, and we'll see how the gap between them. Oh, it's fairly big at the moment. Obviously, Nick's going to be on big, big catch-up. Just that left rear tyre being replaced. I'm sure it would have been a slow puncture. Certainly couldn't be tyre wear at this point in the race.
0: Getting word now from Yannick at Toyota Racing, who is on the WC media team. So thank you to him. I asked the question, was that a slow puncture for car 7? Correct, but it was actually the front left that was going down. Now, they changed the rear left. I wonder whether they did the front left as well. So both left side tyres may well have been replaced, but the problem area was actually on the front. So if it's run over debris, then clearly the front tyre has been punished because of that. That will not be able to be used for the rest of the race, and tyre allocation is pretty limited in these six-hour races as well, particularly when you are in hypercar. So confirmation from Toyota that was exactly the problem, and that we'll now have to watch for the progress of Nyck de Vries in the remainder of his stint. He's dropped to 17th, but he didn't drop behind any of the LMGT3 cars, so has remained on the lead lap just about. Energy wise, yeah, from that perspective, we're barely half a tank full or half energy being used by the hypercars, so still got a good 20 minutes, let's say, maybe slightly more than that for the leading hypercars should we stay green, as Jules Gounon leads by 1.4 seconds over Ferdinand Habsburg. Danny Junkadea is 1.6 seconds back in third position, and then the two Aston Martins separated by just slightly more than a second. So we've had nearly half an hour of this year's 6 hours of Fuji. You're tuned to RS1, part of the Radio Show Limited network of channels. It's Bruce Jones and Johnny Palmer enjoying this one, although wincing at times at precisely what happened at the front of the LMGT3 field at the start of the race. Hypercars got away with it and were very orderly indeed, both into first corner and out of the other side as well, despite there being a full-blooded attempted overtake from the leading Genesis to try and snatch second position and split those Alpines coming out of the first corner. But that didn't quite work for Danny Junkadea. But then the GTs arrived on the scene, and Francois Heriot, either misjudging his braking point or being a bit ambitious on those brakes, that will have been very cold, the tyres cold as well, of course, no grip on the inside line, and that number 21 Ferrari clattered into several other cars, resulting in spins for one Lexus and one Corvette for Sally Yolich. It is 11:30 local time here in Fuji, and it is time, therefore, for a CrowdStrike Racing hourly update.
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0: It's Jules Gounon that leads from pole position in the number 36 Alpine at the A424 from the Alpine Endurance Team squad. And the sister car is right in behind, just 1.5 seconds back, driven by Ferdinand Habsburg over this opening stint. Then the number 19 Genesis Magma Racing GMR001 of Danny Junkadea. Number 19, the two Aston Martin Valkyries are following at close quarters in fourth and fifth. Harry Ticknell fourth and Marco Sorensen rounding out that top five. Ahead of those, Sebastian Buemi, who says it's pretty difficult to follow the Aston Martins on the straight. They seem to have the advantage maybe through the aero, so the Toyota in the dirty air and not able to fashion an overtake into first corner. Will Stevens is further back, 5 seconds or so behind the top six positions in the best of the two Cadillacs from Hertz Team Jota. So that's car 12, the two driver lineup for car 12, whereas it's a three driver lineup in the 38 Cadillac Hertz Team Jota V Series R, and that car is in eighth, ahead of the best of the Ferrari 499Ps, driven by Nick Nielsen, number 50, ninth, and Paul de Resta in 10th position is the 93 Peugeot. LMGT3 led comfortably by Fenn Gersitz, who was one of two silver drivers to start these GT cars. All the rest were bronze. Fenn Gersitz, the German, 12 and a half seconds clear in car number 58 of the Eric Powell Proton Competition Ford Mustang. I don't think Eric's going to be too worried about that, because there is bronze time obviously to come in car 58 from Alexander West ultimately. So Powell just needs to stay ahead of his fellow bronzes in that second position, and he's doing that to the tune of 3.3 seconds. Tom Van Rompuy is third in the Yokodis ASP team Lexus, number 78. Then it's Ben Keating, who has made solid progress from 10th position in the field in the category to 4th place right now, despite one or two scares along the way, including a side-by-side rub with one of the Ferrari hypercars. Darren Leung and Tony McIntosh were making contact with one another not too long ago, and even though McIntosh's car's picked up some damage, it's still pounding round. So they are running 5th and 6th and separated by just over a second. Then in 7th position it's James Cottingham in the Manti DK Engineering number 91 Porsche. Sally Yolich in a possibly damaged Racing Team Turkey by TF Corvette. That was one of the cars involved in a four-car incident. They weren't all necessarily involved with one another, but that was at the first corner of the first lap, and Jolic is still attempting a recovery from that. Antares Au in the second of the Garage 59 McLarens is in ninth, ahead of Petru Umbarescu in 10th position in car number 87 for Lexus. That's the CrowdStrike Racing Hourly Update.
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0: And we begin the next half an hour of racing with Francois Heriot visiting the pits for what looks like a drive-through. Yes, he was assessed a drive-through penalty for that contact at the very start of the race, which is rather what I was suggesting, Bruce.
3: Yeah, it was just trickling through. Investigation now, car 69, Tony McIntosh and Darren Leung, car 32, teammates and under investigation for their contact as well. But Francois Heriot served that at his first possible moment, the drive-through penalty, and falls to the very towards the tail. So yes, Shaheen is sixth. Well, he lost six laps with his repairs and being recovered at the start of the race, so effective penultimate position in GT3. So Francois Heriot, he's got his own personal little cloud travelling around the circuit with him on a cloudy day at Fuji Speedway. It is brightening up a little bit as we look down to the valley below. To the western end of the circuit, it's fine. Actually, if you get onto the start-finish straight, you're looking east and it's rather darker, but I would say it's brightening up a bit. Dry line getting a little bit wider, getting a little bit drier, but again, as we've seen from Tony McIntosh, twice getting the tail come round.
4: Copy. Yeah, do your best, man. You still have some cars on stop behind you.
0: So Andre Lotterer complaining of zero grip in one of the sectors around this lap.
3: In the third sector.
0: The uphill sector,
3: the twists and turns, the rights, the lefts. Zero grip. That's not good, is it, in racing terms? Mind you, he was doing historic racing last weekend. Zero grip in that.
0: On the cross plies, yeah, so he should be used to it. Down the inside for James Cottingham on the damaged car of Tony McIntosh. Ooh. And Cottingham runs wide and has to give the place back again. That's classic first corner stuff here at Fuji.
3: It really is. No other cars around them, so if anything had gone wrong, it would have just been the two of them. But at that moment, when someone's... you've got your braking just about done and someone still isn't quite braking next to you, you go, give them space.
0: Yeah.
3: On they go. There is a huge amount of runoff, and just... Now, the moment that's under investigation, I just mentioned a short while ago, the two BMWs from Team WRT, Tony McIntosh sliding across and clouting the tail of his car onto the nose of Darren Leung. I'd say that, unfortunately for Tony, I'd say that would possibly reflect not so well on him. For Darren, though, he was on the outside line and he got hit, and he wasn't the one making the move, so I think that's fairly clear-cut.
0: Yeah, I would expect the investigation not to take too long at all. There's also a further investigation now surrounding Thomas Flohr's Ferrari and the Sally Yolich-driven Corvette. Now, did catch a glimpse and mentioned it at the time of Thomas Flohr being off the road and losing places. I wasn't quite sure how he'd ended up there, but that happened at 21 minutes past 11, so there was nothing to do with this first corner incident on the first lap, and clearly Sally Yolich was potentially involved. Certainly Thomas Flohr was, of the two cars, more heavily delayed, but that doesn't necessarily say that it wasn't his fault. Speaking of which, now more cars have got together. Johannes Zelger's AMG and one of the Cadillacs from Hypercar. So Cadillac around the outside of Zelger, and this Mercedes just tagged the rear of, was that Earl Bamber or was that Will Stevens? Just trying to work out. It was a 38 car of Earl Bamber.
3: Yep.
0: So Bamber tries to go around the outside of the AMG. Was it clear or not? Or was the Mercedes at fault? That's going to have to be looked at as well. But from the Mercedes point of view, didn't really alter its line that much.
3: You know, I just think the driver's going to have much... give much more of a gap. We'd seen a Ferrari go off there earlier just in avoidance. It's coming up the hill, it's out of turn, effectively about turn 12. And it's a lot of the car. We just heard that section of the circuit. What do we hear from Andre Lotterer? Zero grip as you're coming up through turns 14 and 15. It's 15 we've seen twice, not once, but twice we saw Tony McIntosh sort of taking to the curbing on the outside there as well. It's very, very slippery. And the smallest amount of contact there. And certainly for Earl Bamber, that would be very frustrating. That's dropped him down to 11th place in class.
4: Yeah, copy GT2. Let us know the car feeling okay. Let us know the car feeling okay.
5: Yeah, the car is fine. He just hit me in the rear and gave him plenty of room.
0: So there's no question about what Earl Bamber thinks about that. He gave him plenty of room. He said at turn 15, Johannes Zelger shouldn't need to get off the throttle as he's being lapped, because it is the job of the faster car to get around without compromising the speed of a GT car. But the problem was Zelger was then in the blind spot of Earl Bamber. He cleared him with the front of his car, but was he fully clear with the rear? So I honestly don't know, frankly, whether that's going to be labelled as the AMG's fault or whether it was Earl Bamber who kind of tucked into the racing line a tad too early. Maybe to avoid that, Zelger should have just got slightly off the throttle, pulled in tighter at turn 15, and both would have left the scene. But it's going to be investigated, no doubt.
3: Here's a little thought for you. Do the drivers of the hypercars appreciate how relatively little grip in comparison the GT3 runners have? It's one of those things.
4: Of you, they have the same pace except 17, which is lower. 17 Genesis, just ahead of the BMW, is the slowest car on this group.
0: That is information to Loic Duval in his Peugeot 9X8.
3: Interesting, they say the slowest one in the group is car 17, which is Andre Lotterer, who just told us he's got no grip at all in the uphill section. Now, just going back to a thought that BMW Junior Team, with their drivers over the year, people like Dan Harper obviously competing here, when they used to race year in, year out in the junior team doing the long distance races at the Nürburgring, they would occasionally go, right, you're not in the top class today, you're not in SP9, which is for GT3s. They'd put them in a GT4 type class, so they would appreciate what it's like to not be in the car that can pass everything. And I just think, again, it's almost just understanding what the cockpit is like. We know visibility outside of any racing car, GT car, hypercar, is not good, but I don't think it would hurt, if possible, to give people a go. I'm not saying swap them over, put a GT3 driver into hypercar, but again, it's an awareness thing. I would suggest there was enough space. I don't think Bamber did anything particularly wrong. It's just I'm sure if we're treated to another replay, you'll see Johannes Zelger didn't quite go in towards the apex. But again, you don't want to turn in too early in turn 15, because it's a corner you're better on a wider line. But which is the drier line today? That's the question.
0: The driver advisor to the stewards this weekend in Fuji is Peter Dumbreck. So I'm sure that Dumbo's opinions will be consulted from both driving a GT and a hypercar, and that they will have to assess some sort of blame there, because in the end both cars were delayed. The other incident that actually El Bamba was potentially involved with was with Kevin Magnussen forcing off track at turn 15. Now I'm not sure who was forced off, either the Magnussen BMW or the Cadillac of El Bamba. That is a no further action though. And Nyck de Vries, on his fresh left side tyres, has just done back-to-back fastest laps, not of everybody, but of that number 7 Toyota, a 131.182, followed by a 131.114. So evidence, perhaps, again, of the track getting drier in certain areas. It's not currently raining, and there's definitely a lighter patch of asphalt now emerging where the cars are taking to through the corner, so on that natural racing line.
3: The incident you just mentioned between Kevin Magnussen and Earl Bamba was the end of the opening lap, turn 15, so they was, you know, the safety car wasn't yet in front of them. It was probably poised to come out, but jostling for position, and again, turn 15, I think we'll have this mentioned in a lot of dispatches from this race. Clearly, that part of the circuit just isn't drying as much as the bits where they're travelling at a rather greater speed. Start-finish straight looks pretty much uniformly dry, but that doesn't matter if it's wet or dry. What matters is what comes next. Turn one, that dipping downhill right-hander, and certainly people have found grip there at a premium.
0: So El Bamba back in the kind of concentration mode, having lost places, and unfortunately for him, he gained them. After losing them initially, and now he's going to have to do all that work again. It's a snakes and ladders affair for one side of the Cadillac Herstein Jota. René Rast, Team Radio. So the car that he is chasing, the Peugeot for René Rast, just being told that Paul de Resta is on soft tyres. What we don't know is what the BMW is on, the co-championship leading BMW for René Rast. And it does look like potentially that car is on softs as well. The cars that began on mediums, Ye Yi Fei's Ferrari, AF Corsa number 83, Loic Duval's Peugeot. So
3: André Lotter, who's got no grip, and Paul de Resta, well, so it seems. It's messaging M on
0: it screen. Is messaging M, yeah, but the message I thought to René Rast was that the Peugeot ahead of him was on soft, so that's the one I'm a bit suspicious of. Have Peugeot decided to go split their strategy, put one on softs and one on mediums, which could kind of make sense. But yes, it does appear that those cars that were being put on mediums for this opening stint are in the lower reaches of the hypercar order.
3: Sometimes it's worth blowing the fanfare. Finn Gersitz and Eric Powell, Garage 59, McLaren, Proton Competition Ford. Remember, they made the break at the end of the, once the safety car withdrew, they rapidly dropped everybody else behind. All the scrapping in GT3 was further back. Finn, last time we looked, was 14 seconds clear. I thought that was phenomenal. He's 25 seconds clear. He's gaining about 3 seconds a lap over Eric. And Eric Powell, in turn, has actually now got competition because the Akodis Lexus number 78, Tom Van Rompuy, is on his tail, keeping him busy. But boy, oh boy, that's a phenomenal performance from Finn. Again, he's up against everybody else in class bar one.
6: Yeah.
3: At the bronze drivers, so he's got to make hay while the sun, well, isn't shining, but you know what I mean.
0: So the 22-year-old German from Stuttgart and has driven so many laps around the Nürburgring Nordschleife through the years, but also found his way into ACO Rules Racing a couple of years back, doing the 24 Hours of Le Mans with Akodis initially. So that he's changed manufacturer from Lexus to McLaren in the winter period, but has driven LMP3 cars as well in both the Le Mans Cup and the European Le Mans Series.
3: Yeah, but Finn knows this circuit. He would have raced here in GT World Challenge Asia a few years ago. Tall German clearly lapped up that experience. But yeah, it's an impressive performance. What he doesn't want, of course, is a safety car. Imagine that. You built, well, when I say 25 seconds, it's of course now 26 seconds further around the lap, but on he goes.
0: That is the one huge danger of putting a quick driver in, quicker driver in, compared to the bronzes. René Rast, Team Radio again. So he is trapped a little bit between Paul de Resta's Peugeot and the closing Earl Bamba Cadillac, which this car had already overtaken Rene, I think, in the first phase of Earl Bamber's stint, and is now having to do it again. But the Cadillacs do seem to have the measure on the BMWs, in terms of catching them at least. Rene Rast is obviously going to make it very, very difficult now for the Kiwi to find a way through. They're down at Dunlop. This is the twisty, turny bit at turns 10 and 11, which is really single-file stuff, where the GT BMWs made contact a half an hour or so ago. And then the uphill section continues into 14 and 15, where Earl Bamber had his moment with Johannes Zelger's AMG. And then turn 16, right-hand hairpin, but it steadily opens. And you have to, well, concentrate on getting a good exit out of that corner, because that will determine your straight-line speed on this long, long start-finish line.
3: Look, I think you just have to accept that, I mean, just mention the fact that Rene Rast started 17th and last in the hypercar class. He's now up to 10th. He's doing a decent job. Doesn't have the pace. In fact, WRT, their cars qualified 14th and 17th. But he's not the championship leader for nothing. And it's all about just achieving what you can with the kit at hand. But certainly the pace, particularly in a straight line, and in terms of bonus points for making a brilliant sound, the Cadillac is really, really just giving him a lot of trouble right now. But Bamber, of course, in fight-back mode after that off-track moment.
0: Nice little battle pack that involves Ben Keating, and James Cottingham has just got the jump on Darren Leung. Now that was only because Leung couldn't get ahead of Keating at turn 15. Now sweeping past all three of them will be the Toyota, which might have been the number 7 car of Nick de Vries, detached from everybody else because he made that pit stop to solve an early puncture, presumably caused by some of the debris that's been around the racetrack, both from the 92 Porsche. And there's a big squirm from James Cottingham. He's going to go out to the runoff there and nearly took Darren Leung with him in the 32 BMW. Darren reacted to that. I think he might have seen the moment in his mirrors and thought, I'm not going to turn in at this point because otherwise I'll get taken towards the scenery. And Darren Leung gains the position, so it's kind of as you were again, 4th, 5th and 6th.
3: Totally, so for the second time in the race, James Cottingham, his ambition has been great, but the execution, unfortunately, car snaking under braking in that yellow and black DK Engineering Porsche into the first turn, but unfortunately into the runoff area as well. Rejoins, there is space to do that, but now Darren Leung is all over the Corvette. Ben Keating got his nose on the outside, but he's going around the longest corner on the circuit. He keeps turning right and right and right, side by side, the Corvette nose just in front, and he runs wide, gets to turn 10, takes the escape road, has to snake his way past three rows of barriers, and he comes in behind James Cottingham, so two places lost there. As the pressure came on from Darren Leung, he made it pay. And I think at that point, Ben Keating thought, well, I can fight this or I can have an accident. So up the escape road he went.
0: Yeah. Hey, gets marked for trying, but he, as a result of dive bombing somebody, and he's almost trying it again at Panasonic, actually, to try and get ahead of Darren Leung once more. But there was wheel arch to wheel arch contact between Ben Keating, several times between Ben Keating and the BMW of Darren Leung. So that put the Corvette down a position, and then James Cottingham tried to pick off Ben Keating. I'd like to know how that one finished as well. Could Keating rejoin? No, not ahead of the BMW. And yes, indeed, Cottingham got ahead of Keating as well. So Keating's fallen to sixth position. It's now BMW fourth and yellow and black Porsche in fifth in GT.
3: Darren Leung is really... BMW just don't look good in these conditions at all. Darren is having the fight of his life. Just to stay ahead, the car, just to keep the car on the track. And we saw with Tony McIntosh, of course, he was slipping and sliding. And he's now certainly having his time as well. Tony's what? He's nearly 3 seconds behind this battle. But as they fight, the second of the BMWs could come back in. Here's Cottingham.
6: Copy, we can go one position down. We can go to position six, it's a bit less.
0: So too much ABS intervention is now what James Cottingham is complaining about. And Manti say, well, we can rein that back a notch. So he would like a bit more finesse in the braking, perhaps slightly more control from him rather than the systems. He has gained that one position and now is still reasonably close to maybe an ill-handling BMW of Darren Leung, as the second-placed Alpine wants to get by this trio of GT cars, but Ferdinand Habsburg is going to have to be pretty careful as he does so.
3: Yeah, already he's fallen 3 and a bit seconds behind Jules Gounon, so Jules is dictating this race. So for Alpine, it's the dream run at the moment. Got the front row locked out, and if you weren't listening during qualifying didn't happen. And the grid order was dictated by the aggregate time across all three of the free practice sessions, and it counted. And for Alpine, for Jules Gounon, making it work, and for Ferdy Habsburg, he's got Genesis tucked in not too far behind, 1.5 seconds further back in third, Harry Tinknell fourth, Marco Sorensen fifth. And Tinknell now starting to take a little look at Danny Junkadea.
0: Collado, meanwhile, well, he's gained one position because Nyck de Vries had to pit, but otherwise the Ferrari, particularly 51, is kind of nowhere compared to the sister 50 car, which is in the top 10, and an interesting mix of tyres on that car, if it's correct, of 3 softs and 1 medium. So that suggests, where's the medium going to be? Maybe front left? I'll have to check that when it comes into the pit lane to get changed of tyres. But Nyck Nielsen, yeah, he's motoring on. He's got 4 seconds or so to find Will Stevens.
4: Front left doesn't feel very, very good, to be honest. Front left, okay. Let's try more peak pressure at brake attack. Will help us. Peak pressure at brake attack.
7: Yeah, it makes sense. When I have no grip, it makes sense to put more pressure. That's okay.
0: Okay.
3: I think we understand his sentiment right there.
0: Yeah, being a bit facetious, perhaps.